0: Everybody, this is Chad Remington, frontier lawyer from the frontier town called Dos Rios. I don't suppose I have to tell you what a frontier town is like with all of its roistering and brawling. But there are some folks to whom the occupation of a frontier lawyer sounds like a tame one. But believe you me, it isn't. Out on the frontier, we seem to have trouble. Nothing but trouble. And when there's trouble, that's when folks go scampering and looking for a frontier lawyer. A frontier lawyer who not only has to know his Blackstone, but his Pinkerton, his Colt, and his Winchester as well. Let me give you an idea. For the past few months, our particular section of the country has been plagued by a continuous series of stagecoach stick-ups. And they were all performed by a lone bandit, who, wearing a mask cut from an Arbuckle coffee bag, had been given the name of the Arbuckle Kid. His system is the same, and his attack never varies. Selecting an isolated, lonely spot along the stagecoach road, the Arbuckle Kid suddenly appears, shotgun in hand, and carefully takes up his position, crouching under the near horse.
1: The express box, please. Thank you. And now, get going.
0: And with those few words, thank you, and now get going, the Arbuckle Kid straightens up from his crouching position, slaps the near horse on the rump, and triggering his shotgun, sends the driver and his team off toward the nearest town in a cloud of dust. That particular holdup occurred close to the Mesquite at the bottom of Gold Dust Hill one Tuesday. Then early the following Thursday morning, there was another coach holdup near the rocks just south of the Placertown Bridge. And the Arbuckle Kid was heard from again.
1: Good morning. The express box, please. Thank you. And now,

0: If you think that was quite normal, it was. But if you think that it wasn't strange, you're wrong. Because the scene of the first holdup, Goldust Hill, and the scene of the second, the Placertown Bridge, were almost 300 miles apart. Just how a man, even the Arbuckle Kid, covered that much distance, nobody seemed to know. But my partner, Cherokee O'Bannon, rode along with me when I joined the posse to see what we could find by completely covering every foot of ground within the radius of a mile each way from the Placertown Bridge.
1: Better rein up here, man. No sense in crossing the bridge.
0: Well, now that we've stopped on this side, Cherokee, perhaps you can tell us why, when the holdup occurred on the other side of the bridge.
1: Well, the answer is very simple, Counselor. That bridge crosses over something I never had, never will have any use for. Water.
0: In that case, O'Bannon, you ought to do your hunting for the Arbuckle Kid back in New York State. They've got a town there called Rye.
1: Well, if I had my choice in the matter, I'd do my hunting over in France. Isn't that where they got the House of Bourbon?
0: I think we'll have to dispense with the whiskey and just concentrate making you into a chaser, Cherokee. Because if somebody doesn't find this Arbuckle... Hey, who's this coming?
2: No.
1: Those blue blazes, Chad. I don't know who it is, but he's certainly dressed like a stagecoach company driver.
0: All right, what's the matter? What happened?
3: Plenty happened. The upstage was just going past Little Draw on Quartz Hill when the Arbuckle Kid stepped out. By Godfrey, named if he didn't strike again.
0: Well, there it was. Three times in 4 days, the Arbuckle Kid had stopped the stagecoach, and with the words, "The express box, please," had made off with another shipment of valuables. But Quartz Hill was 200 and some miles northeast of the Placertown Bridge. The Placertown Bridge where the Arbuckle Kid had robbed the stage not 18 hours earlier. Naturally, the posse broke up, and Cherokee and I returned to my office in Dos Rios, located over O'Bannon's famous livery stable.
1: Well, Chad, you can take it from me. This is an absolute and complete mathematical impossibility. If I'd have robbed those three coaches, the Arbuckle Kid would have had to ride 207 miles a day.
0: Yes, Cherokee, he would have had to ride 207 miles a day, except he didn't.
1: Well, that's what I'm telling you. He couldn't have ridden that far. Even had he been astride the winged mythological horse known as Pegasus.
0: But that's not the reason the Arbuckle Kid didn't ride that distance each day.
1: Huh? What's that again?
0: The Arbuckle Kid didn't ride that distance each day for the simple reason that the Arbuckle Kid doesn't ride a horse.
1: Doesn't ride a... Bless my sainted Aunt Chad. You're right. Every driver who's ever seen the Arbuckle Kid says he's traveled afoot. So if he doesn't ride a horse, how could he... Wow. Look who's coming up the stairs, Chad. Jim Baker, the head detective for the Rocky Mountain Stagecoach Company.
0: Jim Baker? Well, this might mean a nice fat fee. Go on in.
4: Howdy, Chad. Cherokee.
0: Hey, what's wrong, Jim? You look as if you'd lost your best friend.
4: Yeah, I'm about to lose my job if someone doesn't ear down that Arbuckle Kid. And I thought maybe you could help.
0: I have been trying to help, Jim. Cherokee and I rode out with the posse this morning.
1: Yeah, for all the good it did.
4: That's not what I mean, Chad. I mean to do something to help official.
0: Official?
4: Well, if you're willing to take it on, I'm willing to hire you for $50 a week. And if you catch the black-hearted varmint, see that you get half the reward money.
0: How about Cherokee? Are you willing to hire him, too?
4: If you reckon you need him, I'll sign him on for 2 weeks. Same money.
1: Well, although I abhor work in its general connotation, $50 a week would buy a number of things I prize highly.
0: The quartz we're interested in this case, Cherokee, is gold quartz, not liquid quartz.
4: You got any notions as to what you'd like to do, Chen?
0: Just ask you a lot of questions to start with, Jim.
4: Fire away.
0: The location of each of the three holdups the Arbuckle Kid pulled this week are all more than 200 miles apart. Do you believe the same man pulled them?
4: Each of the three drivers identified him positively. Same mask cut out of an Arbuckle coffee bag, same words, the express box, please, same voice, and same method.
0: Uh-huh. Now, another question. Has every stage your company's run this week carried valuables?
4: No. The only three coaches carrying anything worth more than $50 were the three of the Arbuckle kid that stuck up.
1: You mean to say he has inside information?
4: No, I'm not meaning to say anything, Cherokee.
0: Tell you what, Jim. Now that I've been engaged officially, I'd like to give this some thought. Where can I find you a little later?
4: Down the street, the Stockman's Hotel. I'm staying there as usual while I'm in Dos Rios.
0: Well, you go on back to the Stockman's Hotel, and with a little luck, I should be along shortly. There are a couple of things I'd like to figure out, and they're going to take a mess of thinking.

0: Now, you go right ahead with your supper, Jim, while I do the talking.
1: Well, are you sure you won't join me in something?
2: Well, now that you bring it up, I think I'll just wander over to the bar and...
0: Nothing doing, Cherokee. Not on company time.
2: Well, if you'd only let me finish what I had to say, Counselor, and not jump at conclusions, I was just going to add that I'd wander over to the bar and talk to the barmaid. She may be Mexican, but she's unusually comely.
1: Dolores?
3: Yeah?
1: Yeah, McMurtry, who owns the hotel, told me he's more than doubled his liquor business since he's put Dolores behind the bar. Well, what have you figured out, Chad?
0: Maybe nothing. Maybe a lot.
1: Well, the way I feel, anything's better than nothing.
0: Well, checking back over what evidence we have, I find that the Arbuckle Kid performs his work automatically, with almost mathematical precision.
1: Yeah, that's true. Everything goes like clockwork. Not one holdup has taken more than 10 seconds, the most, from the time he stops the coach, then slaps the horse in the flank and shoots off the shotgun. So?
0: Jim, I just got to wondering what would happen if we could change his timing.
1: Change his timing? What does that mean?
0: What would happen, for example, if when he ordered the driver to throw down the express box, the driver couldn't?
1: Couldn't?
0: I mean, suppose you arranged to have the express boxes bolted down to the roof of the coach. I'm wondering what would happen if the Arbuckle Kid found he couldn't get the box off.
2: Yeah, Chad and I feel he'd be so flabbergasted with his set plans all being changed, he'd give up and run away.
1: Doggone it. Boys, I think you got an idea there. A real idea. And starting today, every Rocky Mountain coach that goes out is having the express box bolted down.
0: Three days later, the down coach from Steamboat Springs to Rifle was slowing down for the hairpin turn at the top of Sky High Pass. Both the driver and the express messenger, knowing the Arbuckle Kid's habits, had their eyes fastened on the road. And then...
1: The express box, please.
4: Thanks to you, the company's bolted the boxes to the roof.
1: Yes and no. So if you'll just take this sledgehammer, be sharp about it. I'll wait. Get busy. And now, gentlemen, the express box, please. And you might tell Jim Baker and Chad Remington they're going to have to get up a little earlier in the morning if they want to outfox the Arbuckle Kid. Now get going.

0: Town. Great idea I had, wasn't it? Bolting the express box to the coach stopped the Arbuckle Kid just about as much as a spider web would stop a locoed bull. Not only were Cherokee, Jim Baker, and I covered with embarrassment, we were covered with consternation. Because here was a thing that not only defied Cherokee's mathematical rules, but the rules of all logic and common sense. A man who doesn't ride a horse traveling more than 200 miles a day, knowing exactly the stagecoach he wanted, and then finally knowing in advance about the express box being bolted down. Well, it had me stumped. Yeah, and just about drove Cherokee to drink.
1: Chad, not only is this thing baffling, but it's amazing. First of all, it's absolutely impossible. It couldn't happen, and I'll bet it didn't.
0: That's as neat a way as any I know of to talk yourself out of $50 a week, Cherokee.
1: I don't care. I'm resigning. I'm through. I'm going down to the Stockman's Hotel and buy myself 6 fingers of tonic from the beauteous barmaid, Dolores.
0: If we don't lick this thing, Cherokee, I'm going with you.
1: How do you even hope to lick it? Like a bad dream.
0: You know, everything that happened up to today, impossible though it may have seemed, could be accounted for. But how this coffee sack bandit found out not only that the box was bolted down, but that I'm working for the stagecoach company, that I'll never know.
1: Ted, I realize this is a reprehensible thing to say.
0: Yes?
1: But since the only person who could possibly have known about the box and about us working for the coach company is Jim Baker, do you think the Arbuckle Kid and Jim Baker might be one and the same?
0: I suppose I ought to crawl all over your hump for even daring to say a thing like that. But I've got to admit it is a possibility. Baker would know which coaches are carrying the important shipments, and what's more, hiring us would certainly make his employers think that he's doing everything he can to stop these holdups.
1: Well, for once, you admit that I'm right.
0: No, I'm sorry. I don't admit that you're right. But since I told you I'd go over to the Stockman's Hotel with you, and not being a Welcher, now let's go.
1: You're willing and consciously going in with me into a tavern which pervades laughing water?
0: I said that I would, and I am. All right, come on, Cherokee, let's go.

0: We're supposed to be working for the stagecoach company, and, well, they've got a shipment going north tomorrow morning.
1: Oh, you think you'll never get Arbuckle Kid, huh, no?
2: The only thing I'm interested in getting right now is another drink. How about it, Dolores, the lovely?
1: See, right away. Must open another bottle.
2: Told you there's another shipment going north morning, Chad.
0: Nobody. But I needed some sort of an excuse not to have another drink. Dolores, come on, Cherokee's tongue's hanging out.
1: Right away, please, senor. Do not be impatient.
2: And if that isn't just like a woman, Mexican or otherwise. Look at her down there waiting on somebody else.
0: Maybe she's afraid of him. See, he's got a bowie knife he's playing with on top of the bar.
2: Chad Remington, you can get the most ridiculous ideas. Now, you think that even a hard-bitten vulture like that one would pull a knife and to get a drink? Thank goodness, here she comes.
1: Hey, sorry, must keep you waiting. Other man drinking from bottle already has opened. But for waiting, I give you extra good measure.
0: There you are, Dolores, and an extra 4 bits for you.
1: Oh.
0: All right, come on, Cherokee.
2: Come on? I haven't even raised this glass to
0: Come on, Cherokee. You and I are going to work.

0: Cat, I've known men so mean they'd pull wings off of little flies, but I've never met the likes of you yet. Imagine buying me a drink, paying for it, and then not let me drink it.
1: Save your breath, Cherokee, because you and I have got quite a lot of riding to do.
0: Where? Where are we going?
1: Well, the first stop is right here, Quartz Hill. All right, easy, boy, easy.
0: And what, may I ask, are we doing out here?
1: We're going to see if we can find the sign left by the Arbuckle Kid. Principally, his footprints.
0: Footprints?
1: Footprints, Cherokee. And if you want that $50 a week and your share of the reward money, you'll start right now looking. By late the next afternoon, Cherokee and I had been not only to Quartz Hill, but to Placerton Bridge and the other two places the Arbuckle Kid had visited lately. And on returning to my office, we had four pieces of paper, each with a sketch, the outline of a boot print.
0: All right, Chad, I'll admit that the boot prints are different.
1: Different? One's about size 8, this one's a 10, and the one on the left is a good 12 and a wide width. And the last one is small enough to be a large woman size.
0: But what does that prove? The Arbuckle Kid must be smart to get away with what he's done so far. So doesn't it follow that he may change boots just to avoid detection?
1: It might, but I don't think that it does. Because I think that there are four Arbuckle Kids.
0: You what?
1: Four men, all the same general build. All with the same approximate voice quality. But all wearing different size boots.
0: But why, Chad? Why?
1: Well, how else could the Arbuckle Kid hold up stages more than 200 miles apart?
0: You know, that's a brilliant deduction, Chad. When did the idea occur to you?
1: Yesterday, in the bar of the Stockman's Hotel.
0: Another proof of the stimulating and efficacious results of imbibing and drinking liquor.
1: Not at all. It's just another instance of what happens when a man keeps his eyes open. Because while you were so busy drinking and trying to get still another drink, I saw two men come up to the bar, each of whom laid down a bowie knife.
0: A bowie knife? How did a bowie knife get into our conversation?
1: It got into our conversation by the simple expedient of my starting to believe a bowie knife is the letter of introduction the Arbuckle Kid and his alter egos use to get information from your most attractive Mexican friend, Senorita Dolores.
0: Now, sir, if you don't mind, I'm going over to the doctor's. There must be something wrong with my hearing.
1: Nah, there's nothing wrong with your hearing, although there may be something wrong with your believing.
0: You mean to sit there and look me square in the eye and tell me you think the lovely Dolores is the Arbuckle Kid?
1: No, I don't. But since Jim Baker lives at the Stockman's Hotel while he's in Dos Rios, which is quite often, and transacts his business there, I'm starting to think that Dolores picks up what information she can gather and passes it on as a go-between.
0: But what about these four bandits you say passes one? Are you sure of that?
1: I'm not sure of anything, Cherokee. But as that stage driver said, by Godfrey, we're certainly going to find out. All right, come on, O'Bannon. You and I have got another 40 miles to ride, and we're going to burn up the road to Steamboat Springs and find our friend Jim Baker.
0: Jim, what do you think? You think Chad's proof makes sense?
2: That hasn't got any proof, Cherokee.
0: Well, I'm glad you... Huh? No proof? But the boot prints? Blackguards with the bowie knife?
2: All of that is...

0: far from being proof, boys.
1: Well, you can't say that I didn't try, Jim.
0: All I'm trying to say, Chad, is you've turned up the first clues. The only clues we've had in 16 months. I even spent 7 weeks making the rounds of all the grocery stores trying to find out who might be buying Arbuckle coffee. But since everyone around here seems to drink nothing but Arbuckle coffee, it was a neat little blind alley.
2: Well, then if you're as delighted as you sound with what Chad has turned up, wouldn't this be an occasion for a little celebrating?
1: They don't start ringing the church bells till the wedding's over, Cherokee.
0: As long as all of this is your doing, Chad, how would you like to proceed from here? Any ideas?
1: Well, since, as we lawyers say, time is of the essence, I don't think we ought to waste any time trying to outsmart the Arbuckle Kid and his gang and catch them while they're in the act of holding up a coach.
0: How else would you catch those buzzards?
1: You give the Stockman's Hotel in Dos Rios a lot of business, don't you?
0: I sure do. Not only do I spend about 10 nights out of the month there myself, but our drivers stop there on their layovers. Why?
1: In that case, McMurtry, who owns the hotel, should be willing to do you a favor, wouldn't you think?
0: He sure should.
1: Good enough. And instead of wasting any more time up here in Steamboat Springs, I say let's find some fresh horses and get to riding. With McMurtry's help and without the lovely Dolores being aware of it, the crowd in the cafe of the Stockman's Hotel suddenly thinned out until there was nobody there but Cherokee, Jim Baker, and myself. And, of course, the languorous but attentive Dolores. Then, much to Cherokee's distaste, I got up, walked over to the bar, and with a quick flip, threw a bowie knife into it so it stuck there and quivered.
3: Senor, what is meaning to this?
1: You ought to know what a bowie knife means, Dolores.
3: All I know is I shall call Mr. McMurtry and tell him you put big hole in his beautiful bar.
1: Sure, go ahead. Call McMurtry. And while we're waiting for him, I'd like a drink.
3: A drink, senor?
1: A drink, senorita. A cup of coffee. A cup of Arbuckle coffee.
3: No comprendo, senor. I can't.
1: The only place you're going, young lady, is with us.
3: You help me. You let me go.
1: Dolores, I'm going to let you go. But when you leave here, you're going to one of two places. Either you're going to lead us to the Arbuckle Kid's hideout, or you're going to jail.
3: Arbuckle? No comprendo. I do not understand what you say.
1: Then let me tell it to you the way you will understand it. You lead us to the hideout, and you'll cut in for 20% of the reward money. That'll amount to better than $600.
3: No.
1: All right, then. Jim, you're a fully authorized deputy marshal. Let's get started and escort Dolores down to jail.
3: No, senor, no. You're sure I get $600 if I show you?
4: You'll get at least $600, Dolores. Maybe more.
1: Well, Dolores?
3: You get for me a horse, senor. I'll show you a hideout very soon.

0: That's the hideout cabin.
1: Better stop and get off here, Chad.
2: Well,
1: what do we do now, Chad?
3: I'm afraid that we'll have a little trouble getting any closer to the cabin by ourselves, so I think the smart thing to do is to send Dolores on ahead.
2: Send her on ahead? Well, she can warn her that way, Chad.
3: With these rifles pointing at her back.
4: Senor Remington, no.
3: Senorita Dolores, yes. Now get going. Jim, we three had better spread out.
2: Okay, Chad. This is your party.
4: Roberto!
1: Now blast that girl. She's warned them.
3: Jim, cover the side of the building. Come on, Cherokee. We're going to close in from the front.

0: the money coming, all right.
1: But he's not spending it on any more drinks.
2: Why, Chad, I'm virtually a hero.
1: Virtually, but somebody's got to pay Dolores' hospital bill, and that's what you and I are going to do with at least part of our reward money.
2: Well, even then, Chad, can I spend enough just to buy a little gin fizz?
1: You can't spend anything. That girl's apt to be in the hospital for a long time. The doctor says she's going to have a slow recovery.
2: Well, in that case, I've got to drink to match her recovery. McMurtry, I'm having a drink. Bring me a slow gin fizz.

Frontier Town, starring Reed Hadley and featuring Wade Crosby, is a Bruce Ells production. Supervision and direction by Paul Franklin. Music written and played by Ivan Dittmar. Be sure to be with us again same time next week for another fine action-adventure story with your favorite young Western star, Reed Hadley. And now this is Bill Forman telling you that Frontier Town comes to you from Hollywood.

0: Maybe you're sort of tired of eating the same old thing day after day. Maybe you'd like to try something different, something delicious, something with a marvelous flavor that just knocks the spots off any other cereal you've ever tried. Now, if that's the case, why don't you ask your mother to let you have a big bowl of crackly, crunchy, golden brown Wheaties flakes tomorrow morning? Ask your mother to let you have a cereal you'll really like the taste of. Ask her for the big, husky cereal for wide-awake fellows and girls who not only start things, but who see them through. Your mother will be mighty glad to let you have Wheaties, too. For most any fellow's or girl's mother wants to see them eat a big bowl of a nourishing whole wheat cereal every morning. And your mother probably knows, too, that authorities now recognize that Wheaties supply the very same amount of heat-producing units you need to help keep your body warm these cold winter days as a cooked cereal does. So you can be sure she'll be glad to let you have all the Wheaties you want to eat this winter, if you ask her for them. Remind your mother to always look for the famous seal of acceptance of the Committee on Foods of the American Medical Association whenever she buys Wheaties. That seal means much to her. It tells her that Wheaties are a pure product, honestly advertised. And another thing, remind your mother that lots of grocers are featuring Wheaties and bananas now. Ask her to get some of each next time she goes to the store. Try that delicious breakfast combination tomorrow morning. You'll say it's swell.
1: Try Wheaties. They're whole wheat with all of the brands. Won't you try Wheaties? For wheat is the best food of men. They're crispy, they're crunchy the whole year through. Jack Hampton never tires of them, and neither will you. So just buy Wheaties, the best breakfast food in the land.
2: 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Coming up next.
3: Here's adventure. Here's romance. Here's the famous Robin Hood of the Old West.

0: to Skull Kid and our gripping story, Murder Wagon. Many times in the course of his colorful career as the sworn enemy of lawlessness and crime in the Old West, the famous, hard-riding Cisco Kid was in danger of his life. But never was he in greater peril than when he fell into the hands of Jesse Post and Pierre Dulac, the murderous outlaw down from the north, ruthless killers and drivers of the murder wagon. As our story opens, Post and Pierre are driving their big freight wagon west towards an isolated ranch house outside the town of Tumbleweed Creek.
1: Look, yes, that ranch ahead looks very good.
2: Yeah, well kept. Looks like they might have something of value in the way of money, furniture, and belongings.
1: We'll find out soon.
2: Hey, you bet we will, Pierre. It'll take just about one more load of goods to fill up this here wagon.
1: Then we sell the load further on, monsieur.
2: That's right. And what with all the people coming west and settling, there's plenty of demand for good furniture. We're making money, Pierre.
1: And we have the fine sport, too.
2: You mean killing the owners?
1: Oui. Then we throw the bodies into the house, strike the match. Who will know?
2: Oh, you're a bloodthirsty maverick.
3: But that's the only way to do it. To kill them off so they won't talk.
2: Hey, there's a man and woman out front of that house.
1: Oh. Here, take the rifle.
2: Hey, go ahead. Get them both as soon as I stop.
4: Whoa. Just you two live here, mister?
5: Yep, just me and my wife. Light and come in, won't you?
4: Dunno, but what we will.
2: All right, Pierre.
3: Hey, got them both, Pierre.
1: Pierre never miss, mon ami.
4: Hey, cut some of the branches of them trees, Pierre. Make a drag so we can cover our tracks when we leave. I'll go in the house and start looking for valuables and money.
1: Oh, the ring on the lady's finger, Jess. The lovely ring.
4: All right, take it.
1: It will go on the little finger of Pierre.
4: Get going. We got work.

0: diablo, who?
1: Who, loco, who now, who, loco? Slow down, loco. Which trail go to Tumbleweed Creek, Cisco? Which trail, huh?
2: Well, I'm not sure, Pancho.
1: No?
2: But I think it is this one we are on. There's a freight wagon coming toward us.
1: Si.
2: You will ask the driver. Come on up, Diablo.
1: Go, loco, ask the driver. Marshal asked us to come this way, Cisco, huh?
2: Si, amigo. The United States Territorial Marshal asked us to look into the matter of all these fires.
1: Houses burned down, no?
2: Yeah, and the owners burned with them.
1: Who's that?
2: There have been five such fires of late, Pancho, over a distance of some 200 miles. And every one of them on a direct route west.
1: It's bad.
2: It's very bad. It's worse because no signs are left but those who are guilty.
1: The sheriff's not mind if he look into the fire, Cisco?
2: Well, some of them will not. Others will.
3: Howdy.
2: Tell me, are we on the right trail to the town of Tumbleweed Creek?
3: No. We're heading for Tumbleweed Creek now. Judging from the direction you hombres are riding, you're sure to cut across country about 2 miles west.
2: Well, we saw no trail there. But gracias, senor. Pancho, let us turn our horses around and... Hey, wait.
1: What?
2: Look, there's smoke in the sky back there.
1: A lot of smoke, Cisco.
3: Yeah. We come past it a little while ago. We'd have stopped and helped, but the house was too far gone.
2: Nevertheless, we will ride back and have a look. Up, Diablo, come on.
1: Oh, Lobo, have a look.
4: I could have killed them both easy, Jess.
3: Oh, we ain't killing everybody we meet. But I can't help wondering what them hombres are doing, who they are. Mighty fancy gear the big one had.
4: But they will find nothing of the fire.
3: No, but just the same, we'll keep our eyes open. I don't like the way the big one looked this outfit over. Maybe we better not stop at the cafe in Tumbleweed Creek.
4: But of course we will stop, monsieur. We are going to celebrate and then drive on.
3: Oh, yeah, I guess there's no danger. My gap.

0: It's Joe Hobbs' place, Sheriff.
1: Yep, sure enough it is, Deputy.
0: Burned flat down to the ground.
1: Too bad. Did Joe and his wife go to town today?
0: I don't know, Sheriff. They don't generally go except on a Saturday.
1: Yeah, barn's burned down, too. There's a couple riders coming now. Maybe that's Joe and his wife. No, it ain't either.
0: Say, who are those two hombres, Sheriff?
1: Nobody I ever saw before.
2: What is this, Senor Sheriff?
1: Howdy. Who might you two be, stranger?
3: Well, I am known as the Cisco Kid, and this is mi compañero Pancho.
4: Mi compañero Cisco?
1: Cisco Kid, huh? I've heard of him.
0: So far, Sheriff. And it ain't all been good, either.
4: Who'd you talk to, Deputy?
0: I'm talking to you, hombre.
4: Pancho, no hombre, hombre.
3: Quieto, Pancho.
4: Good, Pancho, hombre.
3: May I have a word with you alone, Senor Sheriff?
1: Yeah, I guess so.
3: So you will know why Pancho and I are in your county, Sheriff. I will tell you, the United States Marshal asked us to investigate these fires.
1: The United States Marshal did?
3: See? He asked us to help you sheriffs as much as we could.
1: Well, he's got a nerve trying to force his authority into my county.
3: Oh, that is not the way to look at it, Senor Sheriff.
1: That's the way I am looking
0: at
1: it.
0: Hey, Sheriff, come here. There's two bodies in what's left of this house.
1: No.
0: Come over here and see.
3: There usually are bodies in the ruins. That has been the case right along.
1: I don't need your comments any more than I need your help, Cisco. You and your partner get out of here. Pronto.
3: Very well, Sheriff.
4: Come, Pancho.
5: Adios.
4: Hasta la vista.
5: Up, chavo.
1: So it's a case of murder, too.
0: Yeah. As far as I'm concerned, you should have arrested that Cisco Kid, Sheriff.
1: I got no proof against him. But we'll follow him, Deputy, and we'll keep following him till we find out what he's up to.

0: do now, Chico?
1: Oh, first of all, we'll stop at this cafe and have an early supper, Chico.
0: Bueno, Chico, bueno. Find you like an early supper, late supper, any time of supper, no?
1: I believe you would like to eat all the time.
0: Oh, no. Not all the time, Chico. Most of the time.
1: Of that I have no doubt. Oh, that
0: oh. Oh, no, go. But don't you mean that? What do we do about the sheriff? You know, he not like us.
1: Well, there's nothing we can do about him, Chico.
0: And after we got our supper, we leave the county, no?
1: No, we will not leave, Pancho.
0: We not leave, no?
1: We plan to get back out to that place before dark to look for clues.
0: Mm-hmm.
1: The sheriff will not let us help him, then we will work for ourselves.
0: Yeah,
1: let us take this table,
0: Pancho. Well, the table do, with food. Hey, a good little coffee, Chico.
1: Yeah, very nice. Mm,
0: very nice.
1: Well, our two friends of the freight wagon are in here, Pancho.
0: Pancho, see them. Pancho not like that hombre with the long black hair, Chico.
1: I cannot say I care for his looks either. Mm. Hey, Pancho.
0: What?
1: Do you see that ring he is wearing on his little finger?
0: See the ring in the finger.
1: That is not a man's ring. It's a woman's ring.
0: Oh, woman's ring, Chico. Might belong to the hombre's mamacita.
1: Well, it might have belonged to his mother, but for a villainous-looking hombre like him to be wearing a ring like that, is very strange.
2: Mm-hmm. What'll you have, gents?
0: Why'd you have the steak, señorita?
1: I will also have a steak.
0: And why'd you also have a side order of another steak?
2: What?
0: Also a beef stew and tortillas and a big bowl of frijoles.
2: I'd sure hate to be your wife.
0: Pancho done got the wife.
2: Oh, she's lucky.
0: Who's lucky?
2: I'll let it go.
0: The wife?
2: I'll just bring you all the food in the kitchen.
1: Un momento, señorita. Can you tell me the names of those two hombres at the table near the counter?
2: I don't know who they are, but I sure do know their pets. Especially that big dark one. He kept trying to slide these rings off my fingers.
1: He seems to have a weakness for jewelry.
0: Cisco, you see us. Look at him. He come this way.
3: You mean they talk about me? What is the talk?
4: Hey, come back here.
1: Go on back to your table, hombre.
3: You don't give the answer. I will draw back my foot and kick over this.
5: Let it go!
3: Now I'm going to throw you out of this cafe.
1: Since you are looking for a fight, hombre, you will get a fight. And as for you throwing me out of this cafe, maybe just the other way around. Open the door, Pancho.
0: Easy, go.
1: Now we will see who goes out that door.
4: Pierre, you crazy loon. What do you start to fight for?
1: Pierre. Pancho, that must be Pierre Dulac.
0: Who, Pierre Dulac?
1: One of the worst killers in the whole North Country.
0: Ooh.
1: Pierre Dulac, of course that is who he is. And his record includes burning the bodies of those he kills.
0: The burning houses is good.
1: Exactly. Come, Pancho.
0: Uh-huh.
1: We are going after those two hombres, starting right now.

0: Come on. Come on, Pierre. We gotta get back to the wagon and leave these parts in a hurry.
1: No. No. I do not leave until I do two things. Two things. Kill the big one who strike me. And then get those rings from the hand of the lady in the cafe.
0: Oh, I tell you, we're getting out of here.
1: And I tell you, I will do as I say. No man can strike Pierre and leave. And when Pierre sees the rings he wants, Pierre take the rings he wants. Voila.
0: Yeah, but them two hombres might come right after us.
1: I think they will. Monsieur, soon it begin to get dark. If those men come up the trail, with the high banks on each side, up to where our wagon waits, we will get them, Jess.
0: Oh, gun them down, huh?
1: No, you fool. We will not make the noise of shooting so near the town. Instead, we will take them with the ropes. You on one side of the van, I on the other.
0: Hey, that's a good idea, Pierre. Hey, wait.
1: What's the matter?
0: Look, that's the sheriff and a posse over there, riding back to town.
1: And what do we want with the sheriff and the posse?
0: Well, I was thinking we might tell the sheriff about them two hombres making a row back in the cafe.
1: We will tell the sheriff nothing. We will not go near the sheriff. Allons, allons.

0: must be close behind the hombre, Cisco.
1: We are, Pancho. The tracks lead up toward those high banks.
0: It's almost dark now. It's hard to see. Hey, the sheriff, Cisco.
2: You, Cisco. Wait a minute.
3: Say, hey, sheriff.
0: Hold up. Hold up the sheriff.
2: I take it you and your partner are on your way out of the county.
1: We might be, Senor Sheriff. Again, we might not be.
2: Oh, by thunder, you are. Make sure me and the boys will give you an escort to the county line. Right now.
4: That's the way to talk to him, Sheriff.
1: Senor Sheriff, I have some information you might like to hear.
2: I don't want none of your information. Now turn them horses around. The south line's near.
1: But we are riding in this direction, Senor Sheriff.
0: Yeah, we not want to turn around.
2: Either you turn them horses around or...
1: Follow me, Pancho, through the diablo. Here, get
2: out! Turn your guns loose, boys!
1: Up this trail, Pancho!
0: Hey, you're between the bands. The sheriff of the party chases us, Cisco.
1: In a moment or two, we'll be out of their reach. Up, get out! Go,
0: go!
2: Yeah!
1: Look out, Pancho! Someone is up on the bay!
0: They're over, Cisco!
5: I'll drag the fat one, Pierre.
6: Both of them knocked out cold.
5: There goes the sheriff now.
7: Now it is our turn, mon ami. We will tie these two and put them in our wagon. And then what happens to them will not be pleasant.
8: And so our friends face almost certain death at the hands of the two killers. In just a moment, we'll return to the Cisco...

0: back to the Cisco Kid in our gripping story, Murder Wagon. Asked by the United States Territorial Marshal to investigate a series of ranch house fires in which ranch owners and their families had been burned out, Cisco and Pancho went into Tumbleweed County. In getting away from the sheriff, our friends rode straight into an ambush prepared for them by the killers Jesse Post and Pierre Dulac, who roped and threw them from their horses as they rode through a small pass. Now,
1: the sheriff thinks these hombres rode on past, Pierre.
2: He is on what you call it, the chase of the wild goose.
1: That's right. And he won't be back for some time. How about putting these two in the wagon?
2: Yeah. Then later we will kill them. I will kill them myself, Jess.
1: Yeah, they're both still unconscious. Let's get them into the wagon. Hey, this fat one must weigh a ton. Give me a hand with him, Pierre.
2: Oui.
1: Now, throw him in.
2: This is the one who struck me.
1: Now, let's hitch up the horses and get out of here.
2: No. Not until Pierre gets the ring from the lady of the cafe.
1: Oh, bother your rings.
2: Would you oppose Pierre, monsieur?
1: No. I just... All right, go get your rings. I'll hitch up the horses.
2: That is better.
1: Yeah, but look, Pierre, there'll still be a lot of people in that cafe.
2: Yeah, think about that. There is a large barn at the end of this town. I will set that on fire. Then when all the people run to the fire, I will steal back to the cafe. The lady, I think, will remain there.
1: You ain't going to kill her, are you?
2: She frowned on Pierre. Oui, monsieur. Pierre will kill her.

0: Cisco, Cisco.
1: Quieto, Pancho.
0: Pancho's head feels big as two balloons, no?
1: So does mine, amigo. Keep your voice down. One of those hombres at least is right outside.
2: Back, you ornery critter. Get back.
0: Cisco get knocked out, too?
1: See, I came to just a moment or two before you did, Pancho. We were roped and thrown from our horses.
0: See, Pancho, remember now, we ride away from the sheriff. But Cisco...
1: Keep your voice down, I tell you. El Pierre Durlac would kill us as quick as he would look at us.
0: And Pancho's hands and feet tied.
1: So are mine.
0: What is place, Cisco? And Pancho not can see.
1: We are in the big wagon, I would judge, amigo.
0: Back! That not Pierre?
1: No, that is the other hombre, Pancho. But he is just about as dangerous as Pierre. We must get free somehow and get out of here.
2: You blasted fool. Going back after rings. Get back here.
0: What is this, Cisco? Rings?
1: That is what it sounded like. Yet Pierre Durlac, hombre, seems to have a mania for rings. Santos, amigo.
0: What?
1: That must mean those rings the señorita in the cafe was wearing. No use in trying to break loose from these ropes. They are tied too tight. What is this?
0: What?
1: It's like an axe hanging from the sideboards of the wagon. It's sharp against my back.
0: It's not help us, Cisco.
1: I'm not so sure. I can just lift myself a little bit. Get the blade of that axe against the ropes.
0: Try hard, Cisco. You can't not like this place in here.
1: Nor do I like it, Pancho. Besides, the life of that señorita is in danger. Now,
0: you get up to the axe, Cisco.
1: See, now, if only the blade is sharp enough, it will cut through this rope. Bueno.
0: Cut through, no?
1: Si, si. Use the axe to cut the ropes from my ankles. Now, I'll free you, amigo.
0: Hurry, Cisco. Hurry.
1: I cannot hurry, Chico. This wagon is full of things. Do not want to knock anything over to make a noise. Here we are. As soon as I can locate that rope on your wrist, I will cut it.
0: Crack, Cisco. Pancho's hands free now.
1: Fix the rope on your ankle.
2: I guess I better take a look and see if the hombres have come to yet.
0: Hey, what we do now, Cisco?
1: Get to the back of the wagon, and when he looks in, he will get a little surprise. All right, get ready, Chico.
0: Pancho, ready? What happened, Cisco?
1: Si, Pancho.
2: Hey! Go! Take it easy.
1: You were not easy with us, hombre. I will not be easy with you.
2: I blast your hide, I'll knock the gizzard out of you.
1: You may try, but I do not think. You will get very far. In fact, you are all through fighting right now. Pancho, get some rope and tie this hombre.
0: Tie the hombre, Cisco.
1: Then throw him in the wagon, away from that axe.
0: Then what, Cisco?
1: Drive the wagon back to town.
0: Huh?
3: Diablo! Logo!
1: Is it Diablo? You can tie Loco to the wagon. Madre mia, Pancho, look. That glow on the skyline. The killer, Pierre Durlac, has set another fire. Up, Diablo, help the house!

0: Amy, how about some service at this table?
1: Keep your shirt on, Bud. Coming right over.
2: Turn on all you hombres! There's a big fire down there!
1: Sure is a big fire. Well, no point in my going. Nothing I can do to help. Might as well get some of these here dirty dishes out into the kitchen.
3: Bonsoir, mademoiselle.
1: What are you doing here?
3: I returned to see the charming lady.
1: Well, the charming lady ain't interested. Get out of this kitchen.
3: As you will, mademoiselle. After you give me the ring.
1: I will not. Say, you got a knife.
3: Give me the ring.
1: Get away from me.
3: Or I kill you.
1: No, no. Are you bandy-legged maverick?
3: Then I will take them.
1: No, look out. You hurt my hand. Oh, no.
3: And
1: no.
3: After that, I kill you and burn this cafe.
1: No, please.
3: Let's
4: see you ready to go, hombre.
3: Hey, Blue, he's the big one.
1: He was going to take my rings and kill me.
4: He will take no more rings, señorita. Nor will he kill anyone else.
1: That's the way to give it to him, stranger.
3: Think of a pig. You will die for this.
1: Look out, he's got a knife.
4: This knife will do no damage, señorita.
1: He threw him right over your head.
5: Si, and I do not believe he will move for some minutes to come.
6: Cisco! Cisco!
5: Hey, Pancho, I'm in here.
6: Pancho helped you with the bandido, Cisco. Pancho helped you.
1: I never saw a man who needed less help.
6: Oh, it's good. He's down too, no?
5: Hi, I'm Pancho.
6: Huh?
5: When the sheriff gets back, this bandido and the other one will make him a nice pair of jail inmates.
6: Yes, Cisco.
5: Of course, the sheriff may arrest you and me too, Pancho. I have no guarantee he will not.
1: Arrest you too? Well, I got a guarantee he won't. Let him say so much as one word, and I'll light into him like a ton of bricks.
5: Gracias, señorita. You have put my fears at rest. For I am certain no sheriff would want to be hit even by such a lovely load of...

0: So you're really the Cisco Kid, huh?
1: Si, señorita.
0: Well, I should have known it all the time. I've heard a lot about you, Cisco.
1: Well, I hope some of it has been good.
0: Oh, it's all been good. And from now on, it better be good.
1: Gracias.
0: I don't see how anybody could say anything bad about you, Cisco. And now the sheriff agrees with me.
1: Well, I'm glad to hear it, señorita. It's nice to have friends in the town. It's nice for Pancho and me to come back and pay our respects to those friends.
0: How soon are you coming back this way again, huh?
1: Oh, I cannot say, for I do not know, señorita. It is seldom that Pancho and I make plans. We ride as the spirit moves, when and where we please.
0: But you ain't riding anywhere today.
1: Well, why do you say that?
0: Well, just come take a look out into the kitchen.
1: See? Pancho, have you been eating all this time?
2: In Pancho got room for just one more chicken and one more leg of the lamb and three more gooseberry pies.
0: See what I mean, Cisco?
1: Si, señorita.
0: By the time Pancho gets through with all that food, his horse just ain't going to want to carry him.
2: Oh, that's good, Cisco. If Logo not going to carry Pancho, then we got to stay here and Pancho get more good meals, bro.

0: Si, Pancho.
1: Right now, this is United States Marshal, no?
0: Si, amigo. We must report the capture of those two banderos to the Marshal.
1: Then we arrive back to Tumbleweed Creek?
0: Perhaps, Pancho.
1: Yeah, Pancho thinks this go on to see Senorita Mamie again.
0: Senorita Mamie is a very fine senorita, Chico.
1: Very fine senorita.
0: She has an even disposition.
1: Even the...
0: Disposition.
1: What that, Chico? What?
0: Well, it means that she is just the same all the time.
1: Oh, just the same all the time.
0: See.
1: Then she just like Big Maria, Chico.
0: Oh, but I would not say that, amigo. Big Maria has quite a temper.
1: But she got the even disposition.
0: Uh-huh.
1: Big Maria got the even disposition, too.
0: How can she have an even disposition and still have quite a temper?
1: Cisco say even disposition means the same all the time.
0: See, so it does, but...
1: Then Big Maria got the even disposition. She even all the time. She mad all the time.
0: Oh, Pancho!
2: Oh, Cisco!
3: I'm

0: It's all new American.
1: Friends, it's certainly true that when you smoke, you want smoothness, mildness, and deep down enjoyment. And that's precisely what you'll get with every Lucky Strike you light, because there's never a rough puff in a Lucky. Just think of that, friends. Luckies are always smooth, mild, and mellow every puff of the way. For you see, it takes fine tobacco to make a fine cigarette. And LSMFT, Lucky Strike means fine tobacco. Now, fine tobacco costs more, and Luckies pay more. That's right. Luckies pay millions of dollars more than official parity prices to get ripe, mellow tobacco for your Lucky Strike. Just listen for a moment to what the tobacco experts say about the kind of leaf Lucky Strike buys. Take Mr. L. Garland Griffin, a tobacco auctioneer from Clarksville, Virginia, who recently said,
2: "All in all, I've sold over 100 million pounds of tobacco. And season after season, I've seen Lucky Strike buy fine tobacco. Prime, ripe leaf. The kind of tobacco for downright good smoking. I've smoked Lucky's regularly for 14 years.
1: Now there's a tip for you, friends, from a man who really knows tobacco. So for your own deep-down smoking enjoyment, light up a Lucky. You'll agree with the tobacco experts, with the millions who choose Lucky's for a finer, milder, smoother smoke. Yes, puff after puff, pack after pack. There's never a rough puff in a Lucky. Good reason to make your next carton Lucky's.

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0: The Lucky Strike program starring Jack Benny with Mary Livingston, Phil Harris, Rochester, Dennis Day, and yours truly, Don Wilson.
1: You see, Don, you said it very well.
0: Yes, dear, I can do it all right here at home, but if I had to do it on the program, I'd be a nervous wreck. I can't face Jack after the mistake I made on his television show. Imagine me saying, be lucky, go happy.
1: Well, perhaps you'll feel better by the time Jack gets back from New York.
0: Oh, is he going to New York?
1: Yes, he's going to try to get his song published. As a matter of fact, he called a few minutes ago to say goodbye. The time he called, he and Rochester were in the midst of their last minute talk.
2: Well, boss, I guess that does it.
3: Are you sure you packed everything?
2: Uh-huh. Say, Mr. Benny, you do so much traveling. Why don't you get some new luggage?
3: Rochester, I wouldn't part with these bags for anything. They were with me through my entire career.
2: They were?
3: Yep. Now, you take those two bags over there. I was just a youngster leaving home when my father went out and bought them for me.
2: Your father bought them for you? Where were you going?
3: He didn't care as long as I went. You know, Rochester, if these bags could only talk, I mean, the stories they could tell of my first days in show business.
2: What was your first act like?
3: I was a concert violinist.
2: No!
3: Yes, I was. In fact, that's why I wrote my song, to satisfy the music in my soul.
4: When you say I beg your pardon, then I'll come back to you. When you ask me to forgive you, I'll return.
3: What a song. You know, as soon as I get off the train in New York, I'm taking it straight to a publisher. By the way, where did you pack my song, Rochester?
2: In that big bag.
3: Good.
2: You'll find it between your underwear and your sandwiches.
3: Did you wrap the sandwiches in wax paper?
2: No, we didn't have any.
3: Gee, I hope nothing from the sandwiches gets on my song.
2: Personally, I hope nothing from the song gets on the sandwich.
3: Never mind that. I'll answer the door, Rochester. That's Miss Livingston. She's going to New York with me. Coming, coming. Hello, dollface.
5: Why, Blue Eyes, I didn't think you cared.
3: Oh, I thought it was Mary. Come on in.
5: Hey, Jackson, I'm glad I caught you before you left for New York. I wanted to thank you for lending me that $1,000 2 weeks ago, and I'm happy to say that I can pay it back to you right now.
3: The $1,000? You can?
5: Yeah. Here you are.
3: Thank you, Phil. Excuse me just a minute. Hello? Prudential? This is Jack Benny. I'd like to cancel that life insurance policy I took out on Phil Harris. Thank you. Goodbye.
5: Jack. Jackson, do you mean to say that after you loaned me that $1,000, you took out an insurance policy on my life?
3: Certainly, Phil. That's just good business.
5: But how come I didn't know about it? Wasn't I supposed to sign the application?
3: Well, I signed it for you.
5: Well, that's awful, Jackson. You mean you forged my act?
3: Well, I can do that. It's in your contract.
5: Oh. Well, what kind of a policy did you take out on me?
3: $1,000, straight life.
5: Well, didn't you know that by paying a little extra, you could have got double indemnity?
3: I knew it, but I didn't want to be tempted. I'm only human, you know.
2: Excuse me, Mr. Benny.
5: All right, Chess.
2: Hello, Mr. Harris. Mr. Benny, will it be all right if I take next Sunday off?
3: Let's see. Next Sunday,
2: I have a date.
3: A date? Oh, with Susie?
2: No, there's a new girl, and I can only see her on Sundays.
3: Oh, does she work the rest of the week?
2: No, she hasn't got a job.
3: Then why can you only see her on Sundays?
2: Her boyfriend is on the Amos and Andy show.
3: Oh.
2: I got him the job.
3: Oh, all right, Rochester, you can have Sunday off.
2: Thanks, boss.
3: Come in. Oh, hello, Mary.
1: Hello, Jack. Hello, Phil.
5: Just call me Dollface.
3: Phil, it was a mistake.
1: Say, Jack, I came here by cab, and the driver hasn't got change for 20. Can you lend me a dollar?
3: Sure, Mary, here.
1: Thanks. Excuse me, fellas, I want to pay the cab.
5: Look, Jackson, I think I'll be running the
3: line. Oh, wait a minute, Phil.
5: Go.
3: Phil, wait a minute.
5: Huh?
3: I'm glad Mary stepped out. I want to ask you something.
5: What?
3: Well, while we're back east, Mary will spend all her time in Plainfield, and Well, I may want to go dancing with a girl some night in New York. Do you know any numbers?
5: Jack.
0: You dog, you.
3: Phil, Mary will be back soon. Don't you know any girls in New York? I mean, can't you give me a few numbers?
5: Look, Jackson, I can do better than that. I'll give you my old address book. Here.
3: Whoop. I dropped it. Phil, that's your address book?
5: Uh-huh, it's got over 1,200 pages in it.
3: 1,200 pages of nothing but girls' names?
5: There's also some comments by the author.
3: Phil, thanks for the book. I'll have it crated and shipped to New York. I really appreciate it, you know.
1: Well, I took care of it, Jack. Are you ready?
3: Just about.
5: You know, Jackson, I think you're kind of silly going to New York just to have your song published.
3: I'm not silly, Phil. I just have a lot of faith in my song.
1: Jack's right, Phil. Most of our prominent composers today started as one big hit, like Hoagy Carmichael.
3: Yeah, he got his start with Stardust.
1: And Cole Porter.
3: That's right. He wrote Night and Day.
1: And what about Joe Ryan?
3: Yeah, what about... Wait a minute, Mary. What did Joe Ryan's write?
1: Ajax, the foaming cleanser.
3: Look, kids, if you two are trying to make fun of me, you're wasting your time. I'm going to New York, and we're... Oh, come in! Oh, it's Dennis.
6: Yeah. I came by to see if you liked the song I'm going to do on next Sunday's program.
3: Well, I'm glad you did come by, Dennis. Not only do I want to hear your song, but I'd hate to go away without saying goodbye to you.
6: Look, let's get this over with.
3: What?
6: I feel awful.
1: Why? What's the matter, Dennis?
6: Well, I'd never eaten oysters in my life, and everybody keeps telling me how good they are, so this afternoon I ordered some for lunch. Ooh, my stomach.
5: Well, kid, maybe you got stuck with some bad oysters. Were they spoiled?
6: How should I know?
3: Well, you should be able to tell when you take them out of the shell.
1: Oh, out of the shell!
3: Dennis, Blue Point Head. Sing your song.
6: Okay, but if I rattle a bit on the high notes, blame the shells.
3: Never mind. Just sing, will you?

0: Dennis. Dennis, that sounded wonderful. It'll be great on the program.
1: Gee, thanks.
0: Now, Mary, we better get going to the station. I'll call Rochester and tell him to get the car out.
1: Oh, you don't have to, Mr. Benny. I'll drive you down in my car.
0: Oh, good, good.
2: Look, Jackson, I'm going to be running along. Say, look, if I want to contact you in New York, where do you be staying?
0: Oh, the same place I always do, the Acme Plaza Hotel.
3: Oh, Jack, not that dump again.
0: Mary, it's not a dump. Some very famous people stay there.
2: He's right, Libby. Last time we were in New York, I visited Jackson at the Acme Plaza, and I noticed that Jose Iturbe was staying there, too.
3: Are you sure?
2: Certainly, I'm sure. He had the room right next to Jackson, and he had his name on a sign hanging on the outside of his door, Jose Iturbe.
0: That was Do Not Disturb. Jose Iturbe.
2: I'm just trying to help you. So long, Libby. Have a pleasant trip, Jackson.
3: Thanks, Phil.
0: See you when we get back, Phil. All right, Dennis, come on. We'll go in your car.
3: Say, Jack, when you're in New York, you think you'll find time to come out to Plainfield and have dinner with my family?
0: Oh, sure. I'd love to have... Dennis, if you're going to make a turn, make it.
1: I'm not going to make a turn.
0: Then why do you keep sticking your hand out?
1: I want to see if it's raining.
0: What?
1: If it is, I'll stop and put the top up.
3: Jack.
0: Wait a minute, Mary. Wait a minute. I'm trying to figure that one out. Now, let's see. If the top is down, why does he have to stick his hand out to see if it's raining? Dennis!
1: Quiet, I'm trying to figure it out, too.
0: Thank goodness, here's the railroad station. Dennis, pull up to the main entrance.
1: Okay.
0: Watch your step, Mary. Well, thanks, Dennis. Thanks very much.
1: You're welcome. Have a nice trip.
0: We will. Goodbye.
3: Bye, Dennis.
1: Goodbye.
0: Why isn't there a porter around when you want one?
3: A porter? Jack, you always carry your own bag.
0: Well, I can't this time. Yesterday, I hurt my shoulder.
4: Carry your bag, sir?
0: Yes, yes. But first, would you mind signing these papers?
3: Jack, what's that all about?
0: I told you I hurt my shoulder. If he signs these papers, he can get his tip from the Blue Cross. Just sign right here, boy, huh?
4: Mister, I don't know who you are, but I've been a porter at this station for a long time, and only once before did I run across a man who presented a similar situation.
3: Who was that?
4: I don't know who he was, but it was 20 years ago, and he got off a train that arrived from Waukegan.
0: Come on, Mary, let's go.
4: I'll never forget him. He had a violin and gypsy earrings.
0: Mary, come on, let's go.
4: Well, after I carried his bag out to the taxi stand, I held out my hand.
3: Did you get anything?
4: Get anything? He charged me 2 bits for reading my palm.
0: Mary, let's go. We're not interested in this man's life.
4: Here's your baggage check, sir.
0: Thank you. Come on, Mary, let's go in the station. Gee, look at all these people here.
3: Yeah.
5: Train leaving on track 5 for Anaheim. Pencoops, come on down.
0: Mary, let's go over to the information desk, see if our train's going to leave on time.
5: Attention, please. Attention. The train for Anaheim, Azusa, and Cucamonga will be delayed indefinitely. Definitely is 2 miles this side of Cucamonga.
0: Now, let's see. There's the... Nobody else has that kind of stuff happen at a station.

0: Mary. Let's go.
1: Attention, please. Attention. Will the holder of baggage check number 6847-35904 please go to the station master's office? You have just won a turkey.
0: Imagine raffling off a turkey at a railroad station. But can a guy find out what time his train leaves? No.
2: Jack, they just put up the notice on the bulletin board. We have 20 minutes.
0: Oh, good, good. That'll give me time to go to the newsstand.
2: Yes, I want to get some magazines, too.
0: Gee, I hope the porter will be careful with my luggage. I brought along 600 sandwiches.
2: 600 sandwiches?
0: If this train gets snowbound, I'll make a fortune. Mary, I think the newsstand is over here.
3: Say, Jeanette. Jeanette, look, there's Mary Livingston. Ain't she the lucky one?
2: Yeah, imagine having Jack Benny on your arm.
3: Oh, is that who that is? I thought she won the turkey.
1: Attention, please, attention. The Sunset Limited now arriving on track 8. The El Capitan now arriving on track 6. And you'll never guess what's happening on track 4.
0: What?
1: Shrimp boats is a coming.
0: Mary, what magazines do you have?
1: Mary,
0: Mary, what magazines do you
2: have? Oh, Jack, look. Isn't that Don Wilson's wife over there?
0: Where? Oh, yeah. Oh, Mrs. Wilson.
4: Oh, there you are. I've been looking for you, Mr. Benny.
0: Well, didn't Don come down with you?
4: No, Mr. Benny. He's just too ashamed to face you after that mistake he made.
0: On my television show? But it was nothing. Anybody could have said, be lucky, go happy, instead of be happy, go lucky. All he did was twist a word around. That's
1: all aboard. Train now leaving on track 5 for Anaheim, Azusa, and Mangakuka.
0: You see, anybody can make a mistake. Oh, look, Mrs. Wilson, the Sportsman Quartet is here, too.
4: Yes, Don wanted me to bring them down to give you a send-off.
0: Oh, they didn't have to do that.
4: But they wanted to, Mr. Benny. You're going back east where the weather's pretty chilly right now, and they want to give you some advice.
0: Oh.
4: Tell him, boys.

0: very much, boys. Thank you. Thanks.
1: Attention, please. Attention. Will the holder of baggage check number 6847-35904 please come and get this turkey? Please? Oh, shut up.
2: Jack. I've got some magazines, so let's get on the train.
0: Okay.
3: Oh, mister. Mister.
0: Yes, Porter.
3: I can't find your space on the train. May I see your ticket?
0: Yes, here you are.
3: Well, no wonder I couldn't find it. This is a coach ticket.
0: A coach ticket? Well, I don't know how that happened, but I better go and change it and get a Pullman.
3: Yes, sir. And here...

0: 15 cents.
1: 15 cents? What's that for?
0: Your bag fell open and I ate one of them.
1: Oh, thanks, thanks.
0: Man, what peanut butter.
1: Come on, Mary. I want to get my ticket changed to a Pullman. Let me see. Where's the ticket window? Oh, here's a window that isn't busy here. Oh, mister. Mister.
2: Yeah!
1: Are you the ticket agent?
2: If I'm not, I made $2,000 today. Now, what can I do for you?
1: Well, I'd like to exchange this ticket.
2: Oh, did you get it for Christmas?
1: No, I didn't get it for Christmas. Just that this ticket is for the coach, and I'd like to ride Pullman. Now, look, my train leaves in a few minutes, so will you please...
2: Pardon me, but would you mind if we went ahead of you?
1: Huh?
2: We just got married, and we're very anxious to get away. Ain't we, honey?
1: Well, that's all right. Go right ahead.
2: Where would you like to go? Any place. We just want to get away before our parents catch up with us. They objected to us getting married.
3: They did? Why?
2: They tried to tell us we're too young.
3: Too young to really be in love?
2: They said that love's a word we've only heard.

0: that we're not too young to know. Our love will last, so years may go.
1: Well, don't you worry. Someday they may recall. You are not too young at all. Well, here's a ticket and congratulations.
0: Thank you. And it was very nice of you to let us go ahead of you. Would you like to kiss the bride?
2: No, thanks.
0: Everybody refuses. Come on, dear. We're leaving for our honeymoon.
2: Now, clerk, how about waiting on me?
1: Oh, yes, you want a pullman. Here you are, compartment A.
2: Thank you. Tell me, clerk, do I have to change trains?
1: Indubitably.
2: What?
1: Indubitably is 2 miles east of definitely.
2: You're insane.
1: Insane is 2 miles north of Dubitably.
2: Now, cut that out! Just give me my ticket.
1: All right. All we have to do now is transfer your luggage. Do you have your baggage checked?
2: Yes.
1: What is the number?
2: The number? Oh, here it is. 6847-35904.
0: Well, you won the magic!
2: What?
0: I found the winner!
2: Oh, no, you don't. I'm not taking that silly bird. Oh, come on, Mary. Let's get on the train.
3: 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Dunkirk 45261. 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Thank you. Jack will be back in just a moment, but first...
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0: Now, let's see. 594, 595, 596, 597, 598, 599, 600. 600 sandwiches. That's what I started out with. How do you like that porter giving me 15 cents just to get a laugh? Oh, well, good night.
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2: 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However, if your friend happens to be a Phil Harris, you're still in trouble. More about that later. 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It is early morning in the Harris household. Alice has just sent the children off to school, and as we look in, she has joined Phil at the breakfast table. Phil, as usual, has his favorite newspaper propped up in front of him.
3: Phil, will you please put that newspaper down?
4: Huh?
3: Oh, Phil, pay a little attention to me. Since the day we were married, you came down to breakfast every morning, bury your face in the paper, and never even glance at me.
4: What?
3: I said put the newspaper down.
4: All right, I'll put it down. I'm sorry, honey. Ah!
3: What's the matter?
4: Is that how you look every morning?
3: What's wrong with the way I look?
4: The least you can do is to wear your hair to the table.
3: It's under this bandana.
4: Oh. For a minute, I thought I was married to Guy Kibbe. If you don't mind, I'd like to get back to my newspaper.
3: Very well. Can I have part of it?
4: No. You have your own newspaper. Read that. Besides, you wouldn't understand my paper.
3: Oh, are you reading the Cherokee Tomahawk Times again?
4: No. I canceled my subscription in November. I felt they were slanting their political views when they supported Tonto for president. All the polls showed that Little Beaver was far out in front.
3: Phil, please be quiet.
4: All right, I'll read my paper and you read yours.
3: Thanks. Oh, let's see what's on the front page today. Phil, listen to this. Julius Abruzzo arrested.
4: You mean Little Julius, our grocery boy?
3: Yes.
4: What's he been arrested for? Stuffing one of his customers in a meat grinder?
3: Phil, this is serious. He's been arrested on suspicion of theft, and he's being held by the police. Isn't that terrible?
4: Yeah. Ooh, them poor cops.
3: This is nothing to joke about. It says here he's suspected of burglarizing one of the homes on his delivery route.
4: Oh, that's ridiculous. Julius wouldn't steal. How can they suspect him of burglary? Head shrinking, maybe. Not stealing. I don't think that Julius would ever... Come in. I know the kid may be a monster, but he's an honest one. He was...
5: Hello, Curly. Hi, Alice.
3: Elliot. Elliot, did you read the bad news in today's paper?
4: I certainly did, and I think it's horrible. Imagine raising the price of cocktail onions 2 cents a jar. That ain't the news she's talking... They did? Look, Elliot, what she's talking about, Julius was arrested, they got him in jail, and now he stands a chance of being sent away for 20 years.
6: Isn't that splendid?
3: Fellas, this is serious. According to this article, the police claim Julius stole silverware, jewelry, and 2 mink coats. I don't believe the boy did it, and I'm going down to the police station and see if I can help him.
4: Don't get too close to his cell. He's liable to bite you.
7: You're tired today, Clyde.
4: Look, Elliot, Alice is right. Maybe we ought to go down with her and see if we can help that kid. After all, he's only a child, and, well, going to jail might ruin his whole life. Now, we'll all drive down together. Alice, yeah? You get ready to sing while I back the band out of the garage.

0: Well, here we are, kids. Let's go in and see what we can do for this guy.
1: Phil, this is a cold and dismal-looking place. Who do we have to see about talking to Julius?
0: Well, don't ask me. I wouldn't know about no police stations. We'll have to ask somebody who knows about these. Elliot, who do we see?
2: Please, keep those low-character gags about me for your radio show. I'm a respectable citizen, and you know it. I've never been in a police station in my life, and I don't want you
0: all
2: to make...
0: All right. Oh, there's a guy in uniform sitting at the desk. I'll ask him. Hey, pardon me, officer. We want to see Julius Abruzzo.
3: Very well. Before I let you see him, I'll have to know who you are. What's your name, sir?
0: Phil Harris.
3: What's your name, miss?
1: Alice Faye.
3: Hi, Elliot.
2: Hi, Sarge.
0: Never been here before, huh? Look, Sergeant, we want you to release Julius.
1: Obviously, the police department made a mistake in arresting him.
3: What do you mean, coming in here and telling us we made a mistake? We never make mistakes. One more crack like that, and I'll run you all in.
1: Oh, I'm sorry, sir.
0: Alice, don't let him bulldoze you. He's not even a real cop.
3: What do you mean I'm not a real cop?
0: Real cops never get excited, and I ought to know because I listen to Dragnet every week. Real cops never change their voice up or down. They just talk in a straight line like they got stomach cramps.
1: Sergeant, I'm sure an error has been made. Julius isn't the kind of a boy who would do anything wrong. He wouldn't harm a soul.
3: He wouldn't, huh? Then how come three of our jailers are missing?
1: What do you mean?
3: Every time we send somebody in with this fool, that's the last we see of him.
2: That's understandable. I've been here, and believe me, the jailers taste better than the food.
3: I didn't mean that. They go in there, run out screaming, and they refuse to come back.
1: Oh, you're exaggerating. Julius is a very nice boy. He's really gentle and just as sweet as he can be.
4: Let me out, you finch! You old kid is knocked down with me bare hands!
0: There's sweetness now.
1: Oh, the poor child. Officer, may we go in and see him, please?
3: All right, follow me.
1: Oh, this is awful. An innocent child like Julius being kept in these horrible surroundings. Oh, the boy must be frightened to death.
4: Please stop hitting me with that rubber hose. You're cracking me, little skull. I'll confess, but don't hit me again. Don't hit me again.
0: Why, they're beating that kid. I ain't going to stand for that. Julius, we ain't going to let anybody beat... Wait a minute. What are you screaming for? There ain't nobody in the cell with you. Nobody's beating you.
5: I know. I just want to give the joint a bad name.
3: You see what we go through?
0: Yeah, why that ornery little so-and-so ought to be spanked.
1: Now, Phil, please, don't be hard on the boy. Can't you see he's terribly upset? We've got to cheer him up.
0: Okay. Julius, we're here to help you, son.
5: Gee, that's swell he is. It's nice to know that my friends didn't forsake me.
2: Of course not. We won't forsake you, Julius, darling.

0: Now, take it easy, Julius. Look, officer, we've known this boy for many years, and he's never done a dishonest thing in his life. I'll vouch for him, and so will Mr. Lewis and Mr. Harris, won't you, fellas?
1: Of course we will. Sergeant, I assure you that this boy is as honest as I am.
2: Ooh, that's a lovely recommendation. What I need is a lawyer.
1: You need more than one, and we're going to get him for you. We'll get you that famous law firm, Atchison, Topeka, and Santa Fe.
3: Atchison, Topeka, and Santa Fe? We want to railroad them, don't we?
2: What's everybody laughing at? I don't think it's funny. I'm rotting away in jail and they're telling bum jokes.
0: Please don't get upset.
2: How could I help getting upset? Here I sit with the prison pallor slowly creeping over me little puss. My little body shriveling up like a piece of cold bacon. I'm an outcast from society, shunned by everybody, just sitting here alone in my dark, dank, damp dungeon.
3: That's pretty good. Now try Dirty Dottie Dunks Donuts.
1: Yeah, how about, are you copper bottoming him, my man? No, Mom, I'm aluminum, Mom.
3: That's a good one, Dean.
2: Miss Faye, will you please get these idiots out of here? I need help. I'm in jail for something I didn't do.
0: I know, Julius, but you must be brave. No matter what they do to you, if you know deep down in your heart that you're innocent, then, my boy, you are a free man.
2: Huh?
0: Always remember, stone walls do not a prison make, nor iron bars a cage.
2: Oh, no, now she's getting like them.
4: Sorry, folks, your time is up. You'll have to leave now.
0: Now, goodbye, Julius, and don't fret. We're going to hire a good lawyer, and he'll get you out of this jail.
2: Yeah, but suppose we don't.
1: We'll get you out anyway.
2: How?
1: Here's a sharp spoon. Start digging.
3: Hey, so long, kid. If there's anything you need, just let us know. Don't call us. We'll call you.
0: Fellas, I'm ashamed of you. Julius is in a lot of trouble, and all you do is kid about it. Sergeant, what made you think that Julius committed this crime?
4: Well, Mrs. Cartwright, the owner of the stolen item, said the stuff disappeared right after Julius delivered the groceries.
3: Well, I don't mean that Julius took it. Maybe somebody else in Mrs. Cartwright's house stole it. Maybe the gardener, the chauffeur, the maid, or...
0: Wait a minute. The maid. I was over at Mrs. Cartwright's last week collecting for the community chest, and I noticed she had a new French maid. I'll bet she's the one who did it.
3: What makes you think so?
0: I didn't like her looks.
3: That's the kind of concrete evidence we need. But it's worth looking at. So long, Sarge. Come on, let's get out of here.
1: Yeah, where are we going?
3: Over to the Cartwright's house. Now, if we can prove the maid stole the stuff, then we'll get Julius off. We'll question her.
0: Now, Phil, you ought to leave this for the police.
3: They ain't done no good so far. If the maid's guilty, then we'll get her to confess and we'll bring her in. Now, you wait here at the police station, Alice, until we get back. Come on, Elliot. On the way over, you can entertain me with a song.
1: I don't sing. And I don't know anybody here who does sing.
3: Well, I do, and I will. Long, long ago in New Orleans, on the little street of dreams, there I heard a crazy band. That was where the blues began. There was Memphis Joe with his hidey-ho moaning on his saxophone. There was Slip-On Slim, you've heard of him, and his laughing slide trombone. Peg Leg Pete playing hot and sweet on the bacon powder can. Dancers swayed as they played, that was where the blues began. There was Dogface Chet with his clarinet hitting high notes up and down. Smokey Moke was there with his slick black hair beating his drums like a clown. While the booga booga booga of a big brown jug by a hep cat dressed in jeans, that was

bass, Chet and his clarinet, the cutest pair I've ever met. Broke his reader, I'd been there yet. Memphis Joe and his saxophone, Slip Horn Slim and his trombone, they tuned up and settled down, then they all went to town. There was Big Nose Tess from the Greasy Vest weeping in her glass of beer. There was Gambler Jake playing table stakes with a seaboat engineer. Natchez Lil, she was dressed to kill, singing love songs about a man. As she moaned, people groaned, that was how torch songs began. Then a cat named Salmon from Alabama started shooting up the floor. Everybody broke through the pistol smoke for the windows and the dough. While the roar, roar, roar of a 44 busted up.

0: Now, look, Elliot. Hmm? The maid will probably answer the door. Now, as soon as she opens it, we'll tell her that we're cops and then start to question her. Ring the bell.
1: Yeah. Curly, what do we do if the maid won't talk?
0: We're going to make her talk. She'll probably deny it at first, but we'll just keep after her until she breaks down. And then if she breaks...
2: Yes, monsieur. And what can I do for you, gentlemen?
0: We're from police headquarters and... boy!
3: Wow!
1: That's putting it mildly.
2: Did you wish to see someone?
0: Yes, we came... Wow! Oh, you're a good one now. Wow. I can't seem to get past that. I'll try again. Wow, are you... I mean... Who are you, miss?
2: I'm the maid, monsieur.
0: Elliot... After a thorough investigation, I have come to the conclusion that this French Marilyn Monroe is obviously innocent.
1: Yeah. And nobody can say we didn't question her carefully either. Curly, your wife must be out of her mind to accuse an innocent little thing like this.
0: Yeah. I wonder why Alice didn't like her looks.
1: Obviously, she didn't look her over as closely as we have.
2: Did you say you want to question me, chérie?
0: Well, if you think it wouldn't tire you, dear.
2: Oh, no. I'd never get tired of being questioned by a strong, handsome man like you. Just what did you want to know, baby?
0: Well, we came by to, what did we come here for again?
1: Who can remember? Let's ad lib something.
2: You said you were from the police.
0: Oh, that.
1: Police.
0: Is it police? Look, lady, we don't like to disturb you, but there's a boy sitting in jail accused of stealing things from this house, and we don't think he did it. We think somebody in this house is the crook.
2: Monsieur, why do you look at me like that? Oh, no. Oh, you think I am the thief?
0: Oh,
2: monsieur. Oh, you are horrible to think a thing like that. Oh.
0: Well, don't cry, lady. I hate myself for saying it.
2: No, you don't.
0: Yes, I do. Look, I'm kicking myself in the shin.
2: How? Oh, how could you accuse me of this? You don't love me anymore.
0: Oh, but I do. I love you more than I... No, lady, stop. Lady, stop crying on my shoulder.
2: No, I will not stop until you put your arms around me and tell me you're sorry.
0: All right, honey, I'm sorry. But I can't put my arms around you.
2: If you don't, I'll scream.
0: All right. I'll put my arms around... Elliot, hand me my gloves.
1: What for?
0: I don't want Alice to find my fingerprints on her.
2: Now, chérie, tell me. You don't really think I'm a crook? Do you?
0: No. I just said it in a moment of madness. Forgive me for such evil thoughts, chérie.
2: Oh, very well. I'll forgive you. Now, if you'll excuse me, this is my first chance to get away since the robbery, and I'm about to leave. It's my day off, you know. If you'll pardon me just a moment, I'm going to put my hat on.
0: Sweet little thing, is she? think we almost suspected her of stealing silverware, fur coats, and jewelry.
1: We should be horsewhipped. She's a lovely child and real stylish, too.
0: Yeah.
1: I love those 6 emerald bracelets she had on her arm.
0: Yeah, but did you notice them 4 diamond wristwatches on her other arm? Real class.
2: Well, gentlemen, I'm ready to leave. Will you please help me on with my mink coat?
0: Oh, oui, oui. There you are.
2: Ah, oh, thank you. Now, would you help me on with my other mink coat?
0: Two mink coats. Isn't that chic?
1: Oh, yeah. That's the latest style from Paris. Mink coat a la mode. That's a cold mink coat on top of a hot mink coat.
2: Ah, you gentlemen are so sweet to me. And now, would you mind carrying my things out to my car?
0: What things?
2: Those 4 suitcases in that trunk.
0: You always take 4 suitcases in the trunk on your day off? What do you got in there, anyway?
2: Dresses. I like to change my clothes often.
0: Oh, I see. Must be a sloppy eater.
2: Well, if you'll just pick up the suitcases, we'll go.
0: Oh, right, yes. Elliot, you take those 2, I'll take these 2, and we'll come back for the trunk later.
1: Yes, righto.
3: Curly, yes. Isn't she a delightful thing?
0: May we? Whatever possessed us to think that she would steal? She's just about as honest as... Elliot, are you wearing spurs?
1: No.
0: Well, what's that stuff that's rattling?
1: It's come from this suitcase I'm carrying. Here, listen.
0: What's she got in there?
1: You heard her clothes.
0: What's she wearing, armored suit?
1: She must have had a small part in Ivanhoe.
0: Oh. Elliot, you don't think we're being too gullible, do you?
1: Oh, no. After all, you can't jump to conclusions just
2: Hurry
1: because...
2: Hurry up, boys. I'll open the door for you.
4: All right, ladies, stay where you are. We got you with the goods this time.
2: What are you talking about?
5: Don't pretend. We heard everything through the window. And all those things you have on are Mrs. Cartwright's.
0: Alice, where did you and the sergeant come from?
5: We followed you from the station house. I knew this phony French maid was the thief.
0: Well, she certainly had me fooled. Alice, you must be mistaken.
5: Well, I'll prove it to you. I'll open these suitcases and show you. Elliot, you open the trunk.
1: Yeah, all right.
5: Now, look, these suitcases are full of silverware. This one is full of jewelry, and that one's full of clothes. This woman was running away with everything that belongs to Mrs. Cartwright.
1: I'll say she was.
0: Why? What's in the trunk?
1: Mr. Cartwright. Stand and miss a trick.
0: No.

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1: Folks, this is Phil again. 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Christmas seals. 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Against TB, you can bet on Christmas seals. 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Thank you and good night, everybody.
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0: Included in this program transcribed were Viola Vaughn and Peter Leeds, and the part of Julius was played by Walter Tetley. 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
3: 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Here's good news. From time to time during the next half hour, I will be appearing. Hope you like me, kids. If, however, you're determined to hear the rest of it, get well soon.
5: You overpaid word strangler. Ladies and gentlemen, he was about to apologize for the highly esteemed Goon Show!
3: High Towers, with its great ivy-covered windows relieved by mullioned walls. This was the ancestral home of Lady Seagoon. One butler, two cooks, three maids, six gardeners, eight horses, 14 cows, seven pigs, and Ned Seagoon.
5: Yes, I am the Honorable Neddy Seagoon, eldest son. We'd all been to the university. I took law, while my brothers took medicine.
6: We were ill.
5: Oh.
6: I'm only a strolling
5: bug.
6: Well, I wasn't in last week.
5: Well, I know you weren't. Well, it was the year 1908. We had just come down from Balliol's school, Cambridge. Well, it was pleasant to be home, and I walked around the even lawns, pausing only to smooth down the places where my brother had buried a bone. Then I noticed my uncle, Gritpipe Thin. He was idly climbing out of a hammock, which hung easily between my two brothers.
7: Ah, nephew Neddy. Looking forward to the ball tonight?
5: Oh, yes, sir.
7: Good.
5: My mother will be wearing the blue shower necklace worth a king's ransom. Been in the family 300 years.
7: She's kept remarkably well.
5: No. The blue shower.
7: Yes. Neddy, I have a little present for you.
5: Oh, thank you, Uncle. You're always giving me presents. First a christening mug and now this.
7: It's a book.
5: A book? Oh, yes. I've seen one of these before. Wait. I think I've read this. What's it called? 10 and 6 net. Yes. Yes. I've read this. I've read the sequel, too. 12 and 6 net.
7: I wonder if it would be wiser to draw pictures for him. It's called Beau Geste, Neddy.
5: Lovely. I'll read it tomorrow.
7: No. You must read it all before the ball tonight. Oh, and here's a bookmark.
5: I say, that's rather novel. It's a single ticket to Marseille.
7: Well done. I say, you're quite sure your mother is wearing the blue shower tonight?
5: Of course.
7: Read.
5: Bourget, what a wonderful book. During the next 5 minutes, I read it again and again. On the last page was a note from Uncle. It read, pass it on to your brothers. I've given them both bookmarks. What a kind man Uncle was. I pass it on.
6: Oh, look. Look what Neddy's given us.
8: Let's put some wheels on it, then we can pull it round. So enters Honorable Blibbottle, the third son. I like this rich game. Thinks. I'm a happy-go-lucky lad. Signals butler to wipe my nose.
5: Dear brothers, that thing there is a book.
8: Yes, go and read it, a little Blibbottle Echoes. I like it when you read to me, you know, Dad. Sits in listening pose so as not to miss dinner gong.
6: Right. It's, let me see, it's called, Boo Gosh. Oh, no. Boo.
8: What?
6: Boo Gusty. Shall I draw a pussy cat?
8: No, go on, read it, Eccles. It was just getting interesting.
6: Yeah, well, it starts off.
8: What did it say?
6: Once your pawn eita. Oi.
8: Time.
6: Time. That's it. I knew it was a W.
5: Enjoying it?
6: Yeah, it's a funny book.
8: It's a funny book.
6: It's a real funny book.
5: Perhaps I read it wrongly. After all, both my brothers held university degrees. Do you mind if I listen while you read?
6: Well, okay, yeah. See now. Then the big giant walked over the hill with a big club in each hand.
5: Where's that?
6: There.
5: Eh? It says, the garden was bathed in the cold light of an August moon.
6: Shall I draw a pussycat?
5: Look, I'll read it for you. Once upon a time, there were three brothers.
7: Nephew Neddy. Enjoying the ball?
5: Immensely. I've danced every dance.
7: Oh? Who's the lucky girl?
5: I don't bother with them. I'm much better on my own.
7: Charming. By the way, did you read Berger's?
5: Oh, yes. About the three brothers who, having come down from Balliol School, attended a ball where their mother's diamond was stolen and, rather than sneak on each other, joined the Foreign Legion.
7: Right lot of Charlies. I mean, noble lads.
5: You know, Uncle, that's the sort of thing I do. Honorary Templesome gratis. Up the school. Last man in and 10 runs to get. Boots, boots, boots, boots. Tramping all over Africa. There's no discharge in the wall.
7: You silly, twisted boy. By the way, have you got the ticket to Marseille? I mean, the bookmark?
5: Yes.
9: Neddy!
5: Yes, Mother?
9: Come into my room. Okay. Now, which one of you three layabouts has it?
10: He was all right at the audition.
9: The blue shower necklace has been pinched.
5: Just like the book.
10: Oh, has that been pinched too?
9: If that necklace isn't back by tomorrow, I'll send for the police.
5: At the mention of the police, we all went white.
9: Get me a mirror.
5: Listen, Mother.
9: I don't want to know. Come on, off you go to your rooms. You've got until tomorrow.
7: To think that the blue shower had cost me only 10 and 6 net. Oh, yes. And 3 novel bookmarks. So far, so good. I'm only a stranger, vagabond. So good. Ah, here we are, little Neddy's room. Neddy! Oh, Neddy, it's your rich uncle. Ned. Oh, splendid lad, he's gone. And a farewell note to his mother. How charming.
10: The devilish cunning of it all.
7: And that isn't all. Geldre, play Neddy's journey to Marseille.

0: pleasant journey in a first-class railway coach marked H. Virx, 40 Oms, and Anne Charlie. And now here I was in the Legion recruiting center at Marseille. I was just reading the second wall when the door opened.
1: No! Moulin Rouge, Folie Bergère, another naughty French word. So you want to join the Legion, eh?
0: I gazed at the Legion officer. His skin was burned fiery red by the hot Algerian brandy. On his breast was a colored ribbon from which dangled a penny.
1: We can't all have medals, you know. Now, lad, a few questions. Name?
0: Ned Segoon.
1: Ned. S-E-A-G-O-O-O-O-N.
0: Oui, mon capitaine.
1: Oh, you're German.
0: No. I'm a true Britisher.
1: Well, that's a novelty. Do you speak French?
0: Oui, mon capitaine, je parle français comme un indigène.
1: Well, you'll just have to learn it the same as I did. Now for the jackpot question. Have you any money or valuables on you?
0: About £5.
1: Ah, there'll be joy bells in the navy tonight. Hand it over.
0: Well, I mean, look,
1: it'll be returned to you on your demob. Off you go. First door on the left.
0: This door?
1: That's the one.
0: Thank you.
2: Listeners may well like to know how one can walk through a door in Marseille and appear in the thick of a battle in Africa. We're not giving all our secrets away. By Jove, we're not.
3: Silence! Legion will fall in!
4: Silence! Sacre bleu, cette pristine yakos! You there! You with a size 53 nut!
3: Slop! Umbrella!
0: So this was the famous Legion. I drew myself to my full height and stared dead ahead at his belt.
4: Tell me, mon petit prince, can you march?
0: Only with my feet.
4: Good! It's only 20 miles back to the fort. I hope, for your sake, you will be able to keep up with us.
0: Oui, mon capitaine. Keep up with him, indeed. Did you not know that I was a Britisher?
3: Legion, by the left! Bon marche!

0: alone in the African desert, without a compass or a guide. However, by carefully noting the position of the sun, I could tell it was still daytime. But this heat was hot. I unbuttoned my overcoat. And just as I was about to cry, water, I saw two people approaching.
1: I told you, Henry, I told you the tide was up, Henry.
2: Not going back home without having a paddle.
1: Listen, Henry, the man will want another threepence for this deck chair, buddy.
0: Excuse me?
1: I don't want a donkey ride.
0: I don't intend to give you one.
2: Young man, can you tell us where the sea is?
0: I'm afraid not.
2: You call yourself a lifeguard?
0: I'm not a lifeguard. I'm a legionnaire, and I've lost the fort.
2: Oh. When did you have it last? I asked him when he had it last minute.
1: I thought he was a donkey man.
2: No.
1: You can't get the donkey.
2: Donkey. You can't get the donkey.
1: Rest of the time.
0: I'm sorry to butt in. But I have to find the fort. I'm a legionnaire, you know. A crack fighting force. Let them all come. Il ne passe en pas. Un homme de valeur. Bonjour.
1: I wonder if that young man could help us.
2: Amen.
1: To find Ned Seagull.
2: We don't need to ask anybody, Min. We have his description. It's only a matter of keeping our eyes open.
1: Yes. We've only got to find a soldier wearing the blue shard, Nicholas.
2: Well, I never thought of that.
1: And you call yourself a detective. I don't know.
2: Minnie, but keep quiet, dear, if you'll break out in another rash.
1: You have the...

0: 10 days later, the weary figure of Ned Seagoon approached the fort.
1: It wasn't 10 days. It was 3.5 weeks.
0: At the risk of being volatile, I would like to inform listeners that according to the Radio Times, it was 10 days. However, after Ned Seagoon's ordeal in the desert, we can forgive his inaccuracy.
1: I should know, shouldn't I? I was here, wasn't I? It was 3.5 weeks.
2: Ah! A new recruit. Where have you been for the last 10 days?
0: And the Radio Times only costs threepence.
2: Thank you. Tell me now, listener. Look at the state you're in. Covered in sand. Where have you been?
1: In the desert.
2: Oh, lucky story. Factory Fred! We're being attacked! Up on the wall, men! If you want me, I'll be under the bed.
1: Stop! Sir, there's only one of them.
2: Is he unarmed?
1: Yes.
2: Right, men. Fire!

0: and third, good luck.
1: I ran to let my brother in. It is good to see him again. Eccles, you've got tall.
2: Oh, this isn't all me.
1: Isn't it?
2: No, I'm sitting on Mother's shoulders.
1: Oh, Mother's shoulders?
2: I couldn't get a camel.
3: Neddy, my eldest boy.
1: Mother. But Mother, what are you doing here? This is a white man's grave.
3: What's the matter with you, colorblind?
4: Mother, may I have the honor of hearing you play the music?
3: But with pleasure.

0: 3 weeks, we must have marched hundreds of miles a day. During these marches, not a word of complaint passed my lips as I sat huddled in Eccles' pack.
1: Have you been riding round in my pack?
2: You don't mind, do you?
1: You better not let mother know.
2: Why?
1: I've been riding round in hers.
2: Oh! Good old mater!
1: Yeah. Oh, well, by the way, Nettie, I saw the captain last week, and he told me to tell you that he wants you to see him in his office right away.
2: What? What did you tell me last week?
1: Well, if I told you last week, you'd have forgotten by now.
2: Yes.
1: Yeah.
2: Thank you, Eccles. I'm only a week late. A week!
3: Coming!
2: I'm terribly sorry, sir, really am, but I know I'm late, but it's my own fault. My brother told me last week and I forgot. I am completely to blame. I should have reported to you last week when my brother informed me, but it slipped my memory and the blame is entirely mine.
3: Come in!
2: It's all Eccles' fault, sir.
1: Never mind now. I have a visitor to see you, sir.
2: A visitor?
1: First of all, how much is the blue shower necklace worth?
2: About, the king's ransom. All depends who the king is.

0: Neddy Seagoon. I have a visitor for you. Entrez!
1: Ah, nephew Neddy.
0: Uncle Quickpipe! Sacri nom du si, Christi Yakabakakas! Then it is true. You are this Charlie's uncle.
1: I'm afraid so. Now, Neddy, the necklace.
2: I haven't got it, Uncle.
1: Search his neck.
0: Nothing except a string of glass beads and a full-length portrait of his mother.
1: Listen, Neddy. I took the blue shower necklace. At the ball, I hung up my jacket to do the mambo. And when I returned, the pocket containing the necklace was gone.
0: What a dastardly trick. Who would want to rob you?
2: But I didn't take it honestly. I didn't.
0: The busy knuckles! Man the walls! The Arabs are attacking!
3: It was a terrible battle. The enemy hurled themselves upon us with swords, rifles, machine guns, and worst of all, 700 rock cakes. Then it came. The order to retreat. We didn't know it at the time, but this was one of the greatest retreats in the history of war. Back we went as far as Morocco. To the African coast, still fighting. The Mediterranean was littered with dhows and dead sampans as we gamely retreated. Twice we had to buy ammunition from the Arabs. Days turned into weeks.
4: Next, please. Anything to declare? Watches, clocks, finery?
3: Nothing.
5: Nothing.
4: Well, anything to declare?
0: Oh, it's good to be alive.
4: Yes. Pass along, please. Next. Thank you. Next. Oh, the thousands of them. All right, go straight through.
3: And still the battle raged. Down the South End Road and up the Guildford Bypass.
6: Meantime, in the ancestral home of Lady Seagoon, a lone figure lay in bed, idly dangling the blue shower necklace.
7: I'm a happy-go-lucky rich boy. Thinks. Now that everybody's in the Foreign Legion, I'm next in line for the title. Stares at pimply reflection in the blue shower. And at the same time also thinks, here in the countryside I'm safe. It's the others who'll get the dreaded deading. What is that noise that tickle little blue bottled ear hole?
8: Sir, it appears that your brothers have returned home, and furthermore...
3: Well, it's what I'm glad to see. Wait, you've got the blue shower.
7: Stop!
3: Gentlemen, I'm sorry, but you'll have to cease the battle now. I'm sorry, but this is our home, you know. And once more, we've found the necklace.
0: Nay, here you are, Blue Bottle. In return, here's a rock cake.
7: Oh, thank you, Echo. I like rock cakes, I do. I like them, yes. Thinks. I've never seen a rock cake with a pin in it before. Oh, well. I had a good long run this week. Stands to one side and pulls pin out.

0: High Towers, the home of Lady Seagorn. One butler, two cooks, four maids, and 842 Arab gardeners, six horses, and...
1: Oh!
2: I'm sorry, did I fall on you?
0: Yes, you small, knobbly ham.
2: Oh, you're smiling Willie Screensley, don't you?
0: That's right.
2: Yes, you could have him signed photograph of you, because I like you on the Wally.
0: So do I. Have a toffee.
2: Thank you. So I fancy you. You're bigger than I thought you were. Because I'd like you on the Wally.
0: That was The Goon Show, a recorded program featuring Peter Sellers, Harry Secombe, and Spike Milligan, with the Relington Quartet and Max Gildray. The orchestra was conducted by Wally Stott, script by Eric Sykes and Spike Milligan, announcer Wallace Greenslade, the program produced by Peter Eaton.

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1: Fatima has a much different, much better flavor and aroma than any other long cigarette.
0: Give Fatima. They're extra mild.
1: Yes, Fatima is the long cigarette which contains the finest Turkish and domestic tobaccos superbly blended to make Fatima extra mild. Yes, extra mild.
0: So give Fatima for Christmas in the attractive golden yellow carton.
1: It's the long cigarette that has doubled and redoubled its smokers. Yes, more and more smokers every day agree. Fatima is the best of all long cigarettes. If you want a long cigarette, smoke the best of long cigarettes. Smoke Fatima. Fatima is the long cigarette which contains the finest Turkish and domestic tobaccos superbly blended to make Fatima extra mild. And that's why Fatima has a much different, much better flavor and aroma than any other long cigarette. That's why Fatima is doubling and redoubling its smokers. So, if you want a long cigarette, smoke the best of all long cigarettes. Smoke Fatima. If you want a long cigarette, smoke the best of long cigarettes. Smoke Fatima. Fatima is the long cigarette which contains the finest Turkish and domestic tobaccos superbly blended to make Fatima extra mild. And that's why Fatima has a much different, much better flavor and aroma than any other long cigarette. That's why Fatima is doubling and redoubling its smokers. So, if you want a long cigarette, smoke the best of all long cigarettes. Smoke Fatima.
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0: With yours truly, Toby Reed, Hans Conried, Gail Gordon, Elliot Lewis, Meredith Wilson and the Maxwell House Orchestra, and Bill Goodwin.
1: For America's Thursday night comedy enjoyment, it's George and Gracie. And for America's everyday coffee drinking enjoyment, it's Maxwell House. 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
0: Well, George Burns is one of the millions of taxpayers who has until midnight tonight to file an income tax return, which explains the tense situation as we look in at the Burns home.
2: Now, let's see. Figuring our income on the basis of the community property law, that would make...
3: What law, George?
2: The community property law. That's a California law that says half of everything I've got is yours, and half of everything you've got is mine.
3: Oh? Then how come I only get one-fourth of the money we make?
2: Well, that's the way it works out, dear. Look, I'll show you. Here in my hand is a dollar and change.
3: Yeah.
2: Now, half of everything I've got is yours. So here's 50 cents.
3: Ah, thank you.
2: Now, half of everything you've got is mine. How much have you got?
3: 50 cents.
2: Half of it is mine. Hand it over. There. See how it works?
3: I see who it works. Now, let's try that again, and this time I'll start with a dollar.
2: Okay.
3: Now, half of everything I've got is yours. So here's 50 cents.
2: Thank you.
3: And how does the second part go?
2: Half of everything you've got is mine. How much have you got?
3: 50 cents.
2: Half of it is mine. Hand it over.
3: Here.
2: Thanks.
3: Well, you were right, George. It comes out the same way no matter how you do it.
2: Well, sure.
3: Oh, I'll bet you get tired of me being so stupid, huh?
2: Now, sometimes it comes in real handy. Now, let me figure some of the income tax deductions. Let's see, business expense.
3: Now, what does that mean?
2: Well, whenever we have a guest star on our program, we always take him to dinner. That's a business expense. Let's see, now we took Cary Grant to dinner.
3: But he paid the check, remember?
2: Oh, yeah, that's right, he did. Well, we took Bing Crosby to dinner.
3: He paid the check, remember?
2: Yeah, that's right. Well, last week we took Jack Benny to dinner.
3: That's one for us.
2: Now we come to dependence. Total dependence and partial dependence. Gracie, what do I usually call your mother?
3: Surely you're not going to put that in writing.
2: I don't mean that. Does your mother live on just the money we send her?
3: Oh, she does right now. You see, my brother Willie got a job as a soda jerk, but he had to quit.
2: Why?
3: Well, a customer told him to squeeze a glass of orange juice.
2: Well?
3: And he squeezed the glass so hard it broke and cut his hand.
2: He's some soda jerk. In fact, you can leave off the soda. Now, let me finish this tax return. Come in.
4: Hi, Burns.
3: Hello, Bill.
4: Hey, what are you doing, George?
2: Trying to figure out my income tax.
3: And I'm helping him.
2: Some help. If it weren't for Gracie, I could figure my income tax out much easier.
4: If it weren't for Gracie, you wouldn't have any to figure.
2: Listen, Bill, I used to do all right. When I first met Gracie, I worked alone.
4: So she told me, George. Did you ever pay the loan back?
2: Along, Bobby Clark. I'm very busy.
4: Listen, George, why don't you hire an income tax expert to do that for you? Now, the guy I've got knows all the deductions an actor can make. He's wonderful.
2: Really?
4: Sure. Takes off your entertainment, your publicity, your transportation, even takes off your clothes.
3: George can undress himself.
4: I doubt it, Grace.
2: Look, I'll prove it. I voice that.
4: And you know something else, George? If an actor hires a secretary to answer his fan mail, that's deductible. Well, I keep a secretary running all the time.
2: You do?
4: Yeah. One of these days, I'm going to catch her.
2: In other words, you don't get enough fan mail to answer.
4: What? I get baskets of fan mail. Well, some of it even comes with just my initials on it. WHG.
2: William Horace Goodwin.
4: Oh, no. Woman's heavenly gift.
2: That's really a shy little boy.
3: Yeah, well, he's got a point. George.
4: Yes.
3: I think Bill is one of the handsomest actors in Hollywood.
4: Me?
3: Well, sure, and I know someone who thinks you're even better than that.
4: Me?
3: That's the one.
4: I'll see you later.
5: Goodbye, Bobby.
2: I'll never get this tax return finished. It's so darn complicated.
3: Oh, look, George, here comes Mr. Judson, the Texas oil man.
2: Oh, fine. Now I'll have to stop and listen to him brag about Texas. Come in.
6: Howdy, little lady.
3: Hello, Mr. Judson.
6: Howdy, little man. Hi. Say, you sound kind of depressed.
2: I am depressed. Right at this moment, I hate taxes.
6: Why, you miserable little Yankee.
3: Oh, Mr. Judson, put down that gun. He said taxes, not Texas.
6: Oh. For a minute there, I thought you had spoke treason. But now, you hadn't ought to hate taxes, neither.
2: I don't, Mr. Judson. It's just making out the return I hate. I'm glad to send my money to the government.
6: Me too. It's a privilege to send your money to a city that's named after that great Texan, George Washington.
2: What makes you think George Washington was from Texas?
6: Well, wasn't he the father of our country?
2: Yeah.
6: Wasn't he first in war and first in peace?
2: Yes.
6: Wasn't he the greatest man we ever had?
2: Yes.
6: Bound to be from Texas.
2: Yes, he took his little hatchet and chopped down the cactus tree. Little George. Mr. Judson, I'll bet your income tax must be plenty with all your money.
6: All what money? I only got $29 million.
3: Oh, I thought it was $28 million.
6: Yeah, well now, my wife ran into a mite of trouble down home.
2: Had a little trouble?
6: Yeah, yes, she did. The other night, she was milking the cow, missed the bucket, a big stream of milk squirted into the ground, and up come another darned oil well.
2: You call that trouble?
6: Why, it got oil all over old Bossy.
3: Oh, Bossy. You have the cutest names for your wife.

0: by the old mill stream. Gosh, Meredith, that song sure brings back happy memories of my old college glee club.
1: Toby, that song is full of memories for lots of folks. It's a favorite with all kinds of singing groups, from the corner barbershop quartet to the community chorus.
0: Well, that's just it, Meredith. Folks in this country have always been fond of singing. Yes, in the auditorium of the village church, in the local school hall, or in some genial neighbor's comfortable living room, the cheerful blending of friendly voices has long been a warm and well-loved part of the American scene. Yes, and just as much a part of this American scene as our taste for a friendly cup of America's favorite coffee, Maxwell House. 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And Bucaramangas for fine full body. All adding up to great coffee, rounded in flavor and radiant roasted to the very peak of flavor perfection. 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Now, this you can do for just a fraction of a penny more per cup than the cheapest coffee sold. Just insist on Maxwell House. Always good to the last drop.

0: Did you finish the income tax return, George?
1: No, I ran out of ink. So I called the drugstore, and they're going to send over a bottle.
0: Good.
1: By the way, that ink bottle was full last week. Where did it go?
0: Well, you know the blue socks I gave you for Christmas?
1: Yeah.
0: And your tan shoes didn't match them?
1: Yeah.
0: Now they match.
1: Gracie, you didn't.
0: Yes, I did.
1: I was a fool to think you didn't. Go call the drugstore and tell them to hurry with the ink.
0: Yes, dear.
1: Why do I always leave this income tax till the last minute? Come in.
2: Mr. Burns?
1: Yes?
2: I'm the delivery man from the drugstore.
1: Good, good. I've been waiting for that ink.
2: I just started today. In fact, you're my first delivery.
1: Well, that's nice.
2: I'm so happy with this job. You know why I'm happy with this job? It gives me a chance to help humanity. I deliver things that people need.
1: I need ink.
2: Now, take this bottle of liver pills. I figure that's going to help somebody's liver.
1: Nice figuring.
2: I'm so happy with this job.
1: I'm happy that you're happy. Have you got my ink?
2: You bet I have. I deliver things that people need. Now, take these corn plasters. Likely as not, they'll help somebody's corns.
1: Again, you figured it out.
2: I'm so happy with that. Nothing in the whole world as wonderful as working for a drugstore. What business are you in, mister?
1: I'm on the radio.
2: Go to work for a drugstore before it's too late.
1: I'll speak to Mr. Owl in the morning.
2: Drugstores have things that people need. Now take your bottle of ink.
1: I'd love to.
2: Just think of its possibilities. You could write a famous play or an immortal poem.
1: I could if I had the ink.
2: Maybe you'll write a cheery note to one who is ill.
1: Maybe.
2: Or a love letter to a beautiful woman.
1: I happen to be married.
2: Oh. Then if you wrote a love letter to another woman, that would cause trouble.
1: You bet it would.
2: Your wife might find the letter in your pocket.
1: That's right.
2: And when she read it, she'd get mad and leave you.
1: Look, man.
2: And all because the drugstore made me deliver this ink.
1: Look,
2: well, they can't force me to come between a man and his wife. I won't do it. I'll quit this lousy job.
1: All right, but give me the ink.
2: And break up your home, never. There. Your home is saved.
1: Well, that's fine. Now, these shoes match my blue socks, too. Also, the rug and the walls.
0: Hey, George, I thought I... Oh, my goodness. There's ink splashed all over the place.
1: Had a little accident.
0: Oh, there are even a couple of ugly blue spots on your face. Here, I'll wipe them all.
1: Take it easy. Those are my eyes.
0: Yeah. Oh.
1: Now I get it. Take this income tax stuff down to the expert in the Taft building and let him figure it out. And here's $50 to pay him. I'll go get a mop and clean up this mess.
0: Well, $50 just to make out income tax? Oh, that's ridiculous. I can buy one of those dollar tax books and do it myself. That'll save George $49. And think what he could buy with $49. Hat, gloves, shoes, coat. Why, he can buy me lots of things. I'll do it. Dr. Miller, I just had to come by. I have some wonderful news for you.
3: What is it, Gracie?
0: Well, you know those treatments you've been giving me where I lie on the couch and tell you all about myself?
3: Psychoanalysis, yes. I treated your mind.
0: Well, you certainly helped me.
3: How could I miss? Any change was bound to be an improvement.
0: Oh, you'll be proud of me. I just did a brilliant thing. I figured out George's income tax.
3: Well, you are cured. No more of those long hours on the couch.
0: And guess how the income tax came out? The government owes George $30 million.
3: I'll arrange the pillows on the couch.
0: Oh, no, I'm not tired.
3: Great Gracie, how did you arrive at that terrific figure?
0: Oh, no starches and lots of exercise.
3: I mean George's income tax figure.
0: Oh, well, I bought a book on income tax and found out all the deductions. Now, for example, the book said that an actor can deduct up to $500 for dues.
3: Yes?
0: Well, in California, we have dues every morning.
3: Gracie.
0: And at $500 a due, that adds up.
3: Gracie, these dues are not the liquid kind.
0: Oh, no? I've stood knee-deep in California dues.
3: Well, even with deductions like that, how would you possibly arrive at $30 million?
0: Oh, well, of course, the big item was entertainment. The book says if an actor entertains people in the course of his business, that's deductible. And at the rate of $2 per person.
3: Well?
0: Well, every time George goes on the radio, he entertains 20 million people.
3: This is unbelievable.
0: Well, now that's $40 million right there. But I know the government needs money, so I knocked off $10
3: million. Well, it's awfully nice out here.
0: Yeah, live and let live. $30 million is plenty. Do you realize what this will mean to George, Doctor?
3: Yes, I think I do, Gracie. Speaking as a psychiatrist, I would say that George will develop a pronounced isolation complex induced by extended incarceration and complicated by severe claustrophobia due to prolonged inability to alter his environment.
0: Mm-hmm. What does that mean?
3: They'll throw him in the clink. Yeah, they'll put him in Alcatraz. You falsified his tax form.
0: Yeah. Oh, this is terrible. But he's not to blame. Let them send me away to wherever they send women.
3: To Hatchapi.
0: Kasuntad.
3: Thank you. It's George's return. Therefore, they'll hold George responsible.
0: Well, how long will they keep George in Alcatraz?
3: Oh, that's hard to say, Gracie. I know a man who defrauded the government of only $20, and he was sent away for 20 years.
0: 20 years for $20?
3: Yeah.
0: And in George's case, it's $30 million. Boy, will he be old when he gets out.
4: Here's Harold Wilson on the orchestra and Stanley Steemer.

0: Say, Gracie, I came as soon as I got your call. What's the trouble?
1: Oh, Bill, it's terrible. I falsified George's form.
0: What's so bad about that? You've been patting his shoulders for years.
1: Oh, no. It's his income tax form. And they're going to send him to Alcatraz.
0: Oh.
1: Think what Alcatraz will do to George. Think of him with his face all pale and his little shoulders stoop, shuffling along with that hopeless, dead expression.
0: Yeah. And then think of him after a few years in Alcatraz.
1: Yeah. Well, can escape.
0: Oh, I doubt it, Gracie. It's an island in the Pacific. On one side is an ocean full of sharks.
1: And what's on the other side?
0: San Francisco?
1: Yes, San Francisco. Yeah. That's where my mother lives.
0: Say, that's right. Well, if George ever escapes, I know which way he'll swim.
1: Oh, me too. I hope the sharks don't get him.
0: I hope he never tries to escape, Gracie. They've got a terrible punishment for prisoners who do that.
1: Yeah, what is it?
0: They take away their Maxwell House coffee.
1: Oh!
0: Rich, delicious, mellow Maxwell House, so wonderfully satisfying, good to the last drop. You know what happens then, Gracie? They go stir crazy.
1: Stir crazy?
0: Yeah. They go crazy because they can't stir that Maxwell House coffee.
1: Ooh.
0: Very best in coffee drinking pleasure, yet it costs but a fraction of a penny more per cup than the cheapest coffee you can buy.
1: Oh, I'm sure George will behave himself, Bill. You know, they might even let George sing to the prisoners.
0: No, Gracie. Taking away their Maxwell House coffee is the worst punishment they allow. That's fiendish enough. You know, with more than 1,000 brands to choose from, more people buy and enjoy Maxwell House than any other brand of coffee in the world?
1: Well, maybe it's not too late to save George. I'll appeal to the governor.
0: Oh, that won't do any good.
1: Oh? Then I'll appeal to his wife, the governess.
0: Gracie, nothing can save George from Alcatraz.
1: Oh, dear. Oh, I know what I'll do. I'll soften the blow for him. I'll make it sound attractive.
0: Attractive?
1: Well, sure. It'll be like a daytime radio serial. Alcatraz can be beautiful.
0: Gracie, it's an island, a prison with bars, a big ugly rock. How can you say that's beautiful?
1: Well, love will show me the way. When you're in love, you can imagine the ugliest thing in the world is beautiful. And I'm in love with George.
0: Good luck, Gracie. Yes, dear?
1: George, how would you like to live on an island?
2: An island?
1: Yes, in the blue Pacific.
2: Might be nice. An island with palm trees?
1: Yes.
2: And sandbars?
1: Take away the sand and you've got it.
2: Huh?
1: Oh, it's a beautiful place. Once you're there, you just can't leave.
2: Holds you in its spell, huh?
1: Did you say spell or sell?
2: Spell.
1: Oh, sure.
2: I love the ocean. Would it be nice to lie there and listen to the breakers pounding on the rocks?
1: Yes, making little ones out of big ones.
2: Huh?
1: Oh, you love this island, dear. The change will do you good. Now, for instance, don't you get tired of people always calling you George?
2: I never thought of it.
1: Well, now, on this island, they call you something else.
2: Like what?
1: Like 7293.
2: 7293?
1: Yes. And your closest friends could call you Seven.
2: Seven G. Burns, eh? Gracie, this island is beginning to sound a little wild. Besides, I like the modern conveniences. Does this island have electric lights, electric stoves, electric refrigerators?
1: Even the chairs are wired.
2: Chairs are wired? Where is this place?
3: Hello, all. Gee, Bill Goodman just told me the terrible news. He said that George is going...
1: No, Meredith, don't say it in front of George.
3: Very well. He said that George is going to the P.E.N.
2: P.E.N.?
3: Because he defrauded the government on his income, T.A.X.
2: I'm going to the pen because of my income tax?
3: darn it, he caught on despite my precautions.
2: Gracie.
1: Wouldn't you like to live on an
2: stop
1: island,
2: that.
1: Dear?
2: How could I get into trouble on my income tax? It was made out by an expert.
1: Oh, thanks, but I don't deserve the compliment.
2: You made it out?
1: Mm-hmm.
2: Holy smoke, I'll go to jail for the rest of my life.
3: Oh, cheer up, George. I know a chap who was sent to prison for a crime more serious than yours, and he was only there for 2 weeks.
2: Really?
3: Yes. Then they hung him.
2: Nice of you to cheer me up.
3: Oh, not at all. Another cheering thought is that Gracie might enable you to escape by sending you a cake with a file in it.
1: No, that wouldn't help much, Meredith. You see, George is going to Alcatraz, and it's surrounded by water.
3: Oh. Well, you might send a somewhat larger cake with a canoe in it.
2: Look, Meredith, will you please tell me... come in.
4: Is Mr. George Burns here?
2: That's me.
4: I'm from the Income Tax Department.
2: Oh.
1: Oh, goodbye, Seven.
2: Listen, mister, I can explain everything. You see, my wife is...
4: Now, there's nothing to explain, Mr. Burns. I just came over to thank you.
2: Thank me?
4: Sure. Imagine a big star like you taking the time and trouble to write a comedy tax return just to hand us fellows a laugh.
2: Huh?
4: What a gag that was about the California dues.
2: Did you like that one?
4: You're a real comedian, Mr. Burns. How do you think of that stuff?
2: Oh, it's just a gift.
4: Well, the fellows wanted me to bring over this box of cigars as a token of our appreciation. Thanks again, and goodbye.
2: Goodbye.
5: Well, I'll be done.
1: Hand over those cigars.
5: Huh?
1: They're mine, and I'll smoke them if it kills me.
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Tonight's guest, the Metro-Goldwyn-Mayer star, Mr. Charles Lawton, and starring Bud Abbott and Lou Costello.

0: Oh, there you are, Costello. What's all the excitement?
1: Oh, the excitement. I was just out shopping, Abbott,
0: yes?
1: And I bought a beautiful Valentine. You know, next Monday is Street Valentine's Day.
0: What day?
1: Street Valentine's Day. Here it is, right on the card. See it?
0: What?
1: S-T, Street.
0: Oh, no, you dummy. That's St. Valentine. S-T means saint. Who are you sending it to?
1: Oh, to Miss Carol Lou, 156 South Main Saint.
0: South Main Saint.
1: Yeah, that's where my girl lives.
0: What do you mean?
1: On South Main Saint.
0: What are you talking about?
1: S-T.
0: Oh, that S-T means street.
1: You said it was Saint. Now make up your mind.
0: Look, when it's an address, it's street. Now read it again.
1: Miss Carol Lou, 156 South Main Street.
0: Now that's better.
1: Street Louis, Missouri.
0: No. Just a minute, Costello. That's St. Louis, Missouri.
1: Yeah, but that's an address.
0: Yes, but this time it's Saint.
1: Well, make up your mind. Sometimes it's street and sometimes it's Saint. When is it is and when is it ain't?
0: Well, Costello, let me clear this up for you. You live on a street, don't you?
1: Yeah. No, I live on a doctor.
0: You live on a doctor?
1: Yeah, I live on a doctor. Here's my address on the card. Lou Costello, 139 Beverly Doctor.
0: Let me see that.
1: Go ahead, you read the card.
0: D-R. That isn't doctor, that's drive. Drive, you dummy, drive.
1: What, on an A card?
2: What's all the argument here, bud?
0: Oh, it's Ken Niles. Costello is just showing me a Valentine.
2: Oh, now, that's a coincidence. I have a Valentine for Costello, too. Listen to this. Dear Lou, roses are red, violets are pink. I saw your picture last night, and you certainly do.
1: All right, quiet, Niles, or I'll bore a hole in your head and let the sap run out.
2: Yes, and you're the bore who can do it. Oh, dear, I'm as hot as a hot dog tonight.
1: And just as full of baloney, too.
0: Costello, why do you always fight with Niles?
2: That's right, Costello. You should be glad you've got me. I could be a lift on any program.
1: Then how come you're a jerk on this one?
0: Oh, quiet, Costello. By the way, Ken, where's your wife?
2: Oh, I left her at home. She's writing a play to do on the program tonight.
1: She's writing a play? What does she know about plays?
2: Why, I'll have you know that my beautiful wife spent years in stock.
1: Didn't the other cattle object?
3: I heard that remark, you B-19 with a nose.
1: I said it so you'd hear it. Now, Mrs. Niles, I knew you'd be here today. I read it in the newspapers.
3: The newspapers?
1: Yes, the weather report said big wind coming. That's a lovely jacket you have on.
0: All right, never mind
1: Looks
0: that.
1: Looks like sea biscuits.
0: All right, never mind that, Costello, please. Mrs. Niles. Ken tells us that you are working on a play for us tonight, for our program. Now, I didn't know that you had literary inclinations.
3: Oh, indeed, yes. I'm always reading. You'll always find me with my nose in a book.
1: How can you read it from way out there?
0: No.
3: Oh, I just adore the old writers, Dickens' works and Thackeray's and Byron's and, of course, Keats. Oh, don't you just love Keats?
1: Oh, yes, I love Keats. I love all kinds of Keats. Big Keats, little Keats. Hello, little Keaty.
0: Oh, quit interrupting, Costello. Tell me, Mrs. Niles, what is your play about?
3: Oh, it's a thrilling adaptation of that famous story, Robinson Crusoe. And what a great part for me. Oh, I play the voodoo queen of the island. I am beautiful, breathtaking, luscious, and exotic.
1: Where can you buy that much makeup?
3: Oh, I'm not going to stand here and be insulted. Here, Mr. Abbott, is a copy of the play. I'll be back later.
1: Oh, that's fine. Now, Abbott, I'm getting sick and tired of this. Everybody wants to be in a play. The next thing you know, even Botsworth Twink, our sound man, he'll want some kind of a part.
4: And why shouldn't I want a part, Mr. Costello? I'm human, ain't I?
1: What a spot for an ad-lib.
0: Now, just a minute, Botsford. What could you do in the play?
4: Oh, what could any sound man do? I could give you sounds. The sound of a cat licking its chin. The sound of a grape scratching its skin. The sound of a mosquito making its... The sound of a seltzer making its... These sounds I can give you, I, Botsford Twink. And if you don't use me, your program will... Your program will suffer.
1: Oh, boy, I thought he was going to say S-T-I-N-K.
0: Hey, Costello.
1: What's the matter? Did I spell it wrong?
0: Oh, get out of here.
1: What are you getting me here?
2: North of the Persian Gulf are Americans. 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
2: Camel cigarettes. Camel's standard of costlier tobaccos is the same for soldier, for civilian, anywhere in the world. Freddie Rich plays the lovely David Rose composition, Holiday for Strings.

0: Well, Costello, have you read the play that Mrs. Niles left here?
1: I'm reading it now, Abbott.
0: But wait a minute. You're reading it upside down.
1: You think it's easy? Now, Abbott, I decided to play the leading part, Robinson Crusoe.
0: You're going to play the lead? Well, isn't there a part in it for me?
1: There certainly is. In the second act, you go away to forget.
0: Well, don't I do anything in the first act?
1: That's what you go away to forget.
2: Oh, Mr. Costello, have you found a place for me to do my sound effects?
1: Oh, Botsford, what sound effects can you do?
2: Lots of them, Mr. Costello. Did you ever hear a mountain calling to its son?
1: A mountain calling to its son? Of course not.
2: I'll show you. A mountain calling to its son.
3: Hey, Cliff!
4: Hey, you know, that's good.
1: That's just a bluff.
2: Well, here's another one. A mother flower calling to a baby flower. Hiya, bud. And did you ever... Did you ever hear a snake asking for chewing gum?
0: How does it go?
1: Wiggly, wiggly, wiggly, wiggly, wiggly.
0: Costello, Botsford is wonderful.
1: Now, what's so wonderful about that? I mean, I can do a sound that you never heard before.
0: Well, let's hear it.
1: Okay. A husband talking back to his wife. That's all.
0: Come on, come on. Come on, Costello. Give Botsford a chance in the play.
1: Okay, Abbott. Now listen, Botsford. You can be in a play, but remember, don't make any sound effects till I give you the word and the sound and the cue.
2: Yes, Mr. Costello.
1: This is your chance to be a big shot.
2: Big shots, yes, sir.
1: That isn't a word. Wait for the play.
0: Come in.
5: Pardon me, is this the Abbott and Costello program?
1: What do you think it is?
5: I'm sorry, I just walked past a glue factory. I haven't noticed any change.
1: Abbott! Who is this fresh guy?
0: Costello. It's that great actor, Charles Laughton.
1: Now, listen, Laughton, if you don't like my program, what are you doing here?
5: Well, in my next picture, I play the part of a moron, and I came over to see how they act.
1: Oh! So you're going to play the part of a moron, eh, Laughton?
5: Yeah, that's right.
1: That's what I call perfect casting. How do you like that, Fatso?
0: Costello, you can't call a man like Mr. Laughton Fatso.
1: Why not? What's the nickname for Charles? It's Chuck. What's a Chuck? That's a roast. And what's a roast? A roast is a fat piece of meat. Hiya, Fatso!
0: Now, cut that out, Costello.
1: Him with the overlapping hair?
0: Never mind that. Mr. Laughton is a polished gentleman.
1: He looks like he's shellacked.
5: See here, Costello, I've only seen you once before, for which I'm very thankful. However, in the event I permit such a catastrophe to occur again, I shall depart as a measure of self-discipline to a small tropical island. There I shall mount my head on a tripod and spend my declining years kicking myself in the face at regular 5-minute intervals.
1: Well, with your face, it would be an improvement.
0: There, here, Costello. None of that now. Say, by the way, Miss Laughton, how would you like to appear in our play tonight? We're going to do the big shipwreck scene from Robinson Crusoe.
5: Splendid. I love the water, the broad ocean. As a matter of fact, I spent the last week at Del Mar, where the turf meets the surf.
1: Hello?
6: Really? Really? You met at Del Mar with a turf, Mr. Surf? Really?
0: You heard him.
1: I heard him. I spent the day at Ocean Park where the debris meets the sea.
0: Shut up, Costello, please. Charlie, as the play starts, we board the ship and go off in search of adventure.
1: Yes, I'm Robinson Crusoe, the captain, and I'm sailing my boat around the Horn.
2: Horn, yes, sir.
1: Cut it out! Cut it out! Get out of here, Buck! Now, Abbott!
0: All right, take it easy. All right, don't get excited.
1: He's gonna blow up the whole place.
0: Never mind, take it easy.
1: Now, listen. Now, get away, Botsman. I'll let you have it.
0: All right, never mind.
1: Now, back to my acting. Mr. Laughton, we're in the middle of the ocean, and a big storm comes up. The boat begins to break up because it's only an old bark.
2: Bark? Yes, sir.
1: Get it! Barking.
2: Yes, Mr. Bones.
5: Go on with the play. What happens to the boat?
1: It sinks.
5: It sinks. so does the play.
0: Just a minute, Charlie. It's really a good script, and you have a fine part. You play Costello's man, Friday.
5: What? You're asking me to play second fiddle to this overstuffed porcupine? I'll have you gentlemen know that I was just offered a great dramatic program of my own.
1: You were you? What's the name of it? One Ham's Family?
5: Costello, do you expect to play the part of a captain when I come from a family of seafaring men? It was my great-great-grandfather, Sir Thomas, who sailed with Drake in 1588 and defeated the Spanish Armada. It was my great-uncle, Reginald, who stood at the side of Lord Nelson at the Battle of Trafalgar. And it was my cousin Archibald, bless his heart, nice fella, who plotted the course for the Admiral at the Battle of Jutland. That's why I like to plant my feet on the deck of a ship to feel the rolling surf beneath me and the ocean spray upon my face. That's why I like the salt air. I love the salt air. I must have the salt air.
1: Okay, Lawton, right after the program, come on over to my house and I'll fan you with a herring.
5: Get out of here!
4: Lovely new ballad, I'll Be Around.

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0: Come on, Niles. Huh? Announce the player, I'll belt you with a smelt.
1: As the scene opens, Robinson Costello and Bud Abbott are aboard ship in the midst of a terrific storm. And the ship is sinking.
0: Come on, Costello. We have to dive overboard. The ship is about to capsize.
2: Cap what?
0: Capsize. Capsize. Don't you know what capsize is?
2: Yes, sir. Mine's 6 or 7 8.
0: Quiet. Come on. We'll have to swim for that island. Come on. Jump in the water.
3: Ooh, Abbott. The water's cold.
0: All right.
3: Look at me. I'm turning blue and red and pink and purple. I'm freezing in technicolor.
0: Stop worrying and start swimming. We've got to make the shore.
3: Hey, Abbott, I feel something. A shark is biting my toe.
0: That can't be a shark. Sharks travel in school.
3: Then this one is playing hooky.
0: Look, listen, Costello. We'll float into shore. Here comes a big wave.
3: I'd rather wait for a little whack.
0: Here it comes, Costello. Come on, get ready.
2: Oh, boy.
0: Oh, boy.
2: Blow on my clothes and dry them, kid.
0: Yep. Well, we made it all right. Now we've got to find out where we are. There's nothing on this island but dense tropical jungle.
3: Hey, Abbott, look up in that tree. It's a jet.
0: That's a monkey.
3: They sure fool you, don't they?
0: Hey, Costello, climb up that tree and see if there are any other signs of life around.
3: But the monkey might bite me.
0: Oh, just speak to him.
3: Okay. Hiya, little monkey.
4: Hiya, brother.
3: Niles, will you keep out of the place? Stay out of here.
0: Hey, quiet. I hear someone coming. Yes, it's over there. It's a native man. Speak to him, Costello.
5: Okay. Hello, native. My name, Robinson Costello. We, your friends. You welcome us to island?
6: Greetings, white man. My name, Friday. Welcome to this island. You all, yowza, cheerio, pip, pip. All that sort of thing, yak, yak.
3: Hey, Lawton, what kind of dialect is that?
6: Me, native. Speak with a drool.
3: You mean drawl.
6: No, drool. Me, read Esquire.
0: Enough of this talk.
3: He's got funnier lines than me.
0: Now, wait a minute. Just a minute. Let's get together here. None of this kind of talk, Friday. We both need food and drink. What can you give us?
6: Me give you rubber. All my life, me eat the rubber and drink the sap from the rubber tree.
3: I'll bet you were a bouncing baby. I'll bet you were a bouncing baby.
0: You said that one.
3: Nobody hears me.
0: Just a moment, Friday. Do you really enjoy this diet of rubber?
6: Oh, yes, stranger. The rubber has a wonderful tang.
0: But how do you feel after you eat this rubber?
6: Oh, it makes me feel like a king. And you want to sing in the spring.
3: I hear Lawton overacting. You know, silence, you all.
6: I find you leave the sounds of one. It is growing dark. Night is falling.
3: Night falling, yes, sir. You see, Abbott, you asked me to give Box a ticket chance, didn't you? Now put him back in a cage. No more sound effects. If I hear one more peep out of you, Box, I'll give you the bird.
7: Bird, yes, sir. Meadowlark. Nightingale. Robin.
3: Will you please get out of here?
0: Costello, let's get back to the play. Remember, the play is the thing.
6: Who called this thing a play?
0: Now look, Friday. You started to warn us about this island.
3: Don't pay any attention to this guy, Abbott. I know every island around here like a book. I've even been to the BVD Islands.
0: The BVD Islands?
3: Yes, the West Undies.
0: Undies?
3: That's when I was working in short.
0: Costello.
3: Yes, sir.
0: Will you keep out of this and let me talk? Now tell me, Friday, do you think we're really in danger?
6: There's no escape for us. Listen. Why, even now you can hear the drums of doom.
8: Doom, doom, doom. Doom, doom, doom. Doom. Yak, chili, bum, bum. Doom, doom.
3: Listen to those jive drums, Abbott. What does it mean?
6: It means that the voodoo queen is about to make a human sacrifice. The sacrificial fires are already burning.
9: Oh, help! Help! Help! Oh, it's terrible! It's terrible!
0: Well, what's the matter?
9: Oh, it's awful. First they put me in a big pot, and then they take me out of the pot, and then they put me back in the pot, and then they take me out of the pot.
0: Wait a minute. Who are you?
9: Oh, just a little poker chip.
3: Come on.

0: Stop making an ace of yourself.
1: Never mind him, Costello. Come quickly. We must run for our lives.
0: Yes, before the audience comes up the stage and gets us. I am moving while reading script.
2: No!
0: Someone is going to get a pot shot at me.
2: Do not move or you will die. Look, the voodoo queen approaches with her three sacred guards. I will speak to the guards. Greetings.
3: Greetings.
4: Greetings.
3: Greetings.
0: Sounds like my draft board.
3: Silence, white man. The queen is about to speak.
5: Greetings, Friday.
2: Greetings, Saturday.
0: Saturday?
2: Yes, I'm Friday and she's Saturday.
0: Who are these three guys? Sunday, Monday, and all world.
1: Costello. Be careful what you say, Costello.
2: Yes, and do not allow your eyes to stray from the queen's face.
5: That is right. You must face me or face death.
0: I'd rather face death.
5: Oh, you fool. Do you not realize that beauty is only skin deep?
0: Well, go skin yourself and come back.
5: Oh, I've heard enough. These men must die.
2: But, Your Majesty, Costello did not mean it.
0: No?
2: Costello just said it for a lark.
0: Lark? Yes, sir, lark. Sparrow. Nightingale. Oh, come on. Come on, will you? Get out of here, will you, Boxman?
5: Come, God. Throw these men into the sacrificial fire.
2: Quick, we've only one chance. Down on your knees. We must plead for our lives. Ask her for mercy.
1: Come on, Costello. We must ask for mercy.
6: Mercy. Mercy. Mercy. Mercy. Don't send her. Let her die.
7: Abbott and Costello will be back in just a moment. Thanks to the Yanks of the Week, tonight we salute 23-year-old Captain Herschel H. Green of Mayfield, Kentucky, a Thunderbolt pilot in Italy. Flying one of a squadron of P-47s, Captain Green shot down 6 German planes in 15 minutes, adding his score to 30 others shot down by the squadron in this single action with the loss of only 1 Thunderbolt. In honor of you and your squadron mates, Captain Herschel Green, the makers of Camels are sending to our soldiers overseas 300,000 Camel cigarettes.
8: 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Saturday to Bob Hawke in Thanks to the Yanks. Monday to Blondie. And next Thursday to Abbott and Costello with their guest, Miss Dorothy Lamoure. And now here's Abbott and Costello.
1: Thanks, Ken. Well, Costello, let's go home and get ready for next Thursday's program.
0: Oh, Abbott, who's going to be our guest star?
1: Oh, that beautiful Paramount star, Dorothy Lamoure.
0: Woo! Dorothy Lamoure?
1: Mm-hmm.
0: Abbott, is she going to be wearing her sarong?
1: No, yes. Yes, I guess she'll wear her sarong.
0: Gee, what a quiet program we're going to have.
1: What do you mean? What do you mean quiet?
0: Everybody will be waiting for a pin to drop.
1: Oh, get out of here.
8: Good night, folks. Good night, neighbors.
0: Good night, everybody.
8: Tune in next week for another great Abbott and Costello show with their special guest, Miss Dorothy Lamoure. Charles Laughton appeared tonight through the courtesy of Metro-Goldwyn-Mayer, producers of Madame Curie. And remember, Camel cigarettes are packed to go around the world. Camels stay fresh, cool smoking, and slow burning because they're packed to go around the world. This is Ken Niles wishing you a very pleasant good night from Hollywood.
9: 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It's the National Joy Smoke. We take you now to Washington, D.C., where you will hear the latest figures from the Treasury Department on the national total of war bond sales. 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
10: There's a fighting man watching you tonight. 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He knows, as we all know, that its success is with us, that our best, not our bit, will put it over. 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

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In answer to many of your requests, here's Dennis singing his RCA Victor recording of Yeah, Sure, You Betcha.

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0: Well, there's quite a stir at the Anderson boarding house in Weaverville this morning. We find our young hero, Dennis Day, in the dining room, helping to open several packages which have just arrived. For strangely and excitingly enough, they're addressed to the more fragile half of the Anderson family.
1: Gee, Mr. Anderson, that's for you?
2: Yes, my dear little poopsie girl picked it out for me herself. You like it, Dennis?
1: Oh, yes, sir. It's one of the prettiest aprons I've ever seen.
2: I think so, too. Notice how that blue ribbon just matches my eyes.
1: Oh, yes, sir. Shall we open the other packages now?
2: No need to. It's just the rest of my fall outfit. Mop, scrubbing brushes, and dust caps.
1: Gee, it sure is nice if Mrs. Anderson will let you have a whole new wardrobe.
2: Yes, well, you see, Poopsie won't be spending much time around the house during the day anymore. So she's taking me off of part-time and putting me on full-time.
1: Well, gosh, congratulations, Mr. Anderson. You sure have earned it. But why won't Mrs. Anderson be here during the day anymore?
2: What, didn't you know? She's going into business. She has an appointment with Homer Willoughby this morning.
1: Your wife is going into business with my boss? Holy smoke, another axis to Führer Il Duce.
2: Poopsie isn't going into business with him, Dennis.
1: Oh, well, gee, she isn't trying to get a job at the store, is she?
2: No.
1: Oh, that's good, because our policy is the customer is always right, and if she was a clerk, who'd dare?
2: Your customers are perfectly safe, Dennis. Poopsie's going into business for herself.
1: For herself? Then what's Mr. Willoughby...
3: Good morning.
1: Oh, good morning, Mrs. Anderson.
2: Good morning, cuddle baby.
1: Mrs. Anderson, your husband was just telling me about you going into business and that my boss was involved in some way.
3: That's right. Haven't you heard about Mr. Willoughby taking over a dress shop?
1: Why, no, ma'am. I didn't know he had any interest in dresses at all. At least not vacant ones.
3: Well, he has. He was forced to foreclose a mortgage and take over the shop, and I'm going to buy it from him.
2: That is, if Mr. Gordon of that Fifi dress shop chain doesn't put in a higher bid.
3: Well, that's what this morning's meeting is for, to decide which one of us Mr. Willoughby will sell it to.
1: Gosh, I sure hope you get it, Mrs. Anderson.
3: Oh, so do I. They have such stunning things. This man-tailored suit I'm wearing is one of their creations. Isn't it gorgeous?
1: Oh, yes, ma'am. It makes you look very virile.
3: What?
1: Well, what I mean is, it brings out your real personality.
3: It does, eh?
1: Yes, ma'am. Of course it hides you, but it brings out your... could I have a moment to clarify my thinking on this?
3: Never mind. Come along if you want to drive down to Willoughby's with me. I don't want to be late.
1: Yes, ma'am. And thank you for dropping the subject instead of me.

0: Mrs. Anderson, are you sure you want to go into this business?
1: Of course.
0: But isn't a woman's place in the home?
1: Herbert will do there very nicely.
0: Yeah, I guess so. Would you like me to talk to Mr. Willoughby? Use my influence on him?
1: Dennis, will you stop thinking up ways to get me out of this deal?
0: Yes, ma'am.
1: I'm going to make this shop a big success. I might even get Mrs. Hannah Cabot II to wear one of my gowns. And wouldn't that be something?
0: Boy, I'll say. Who's she?
1: Just one of the 10 best-dressed women in America, that's all. And she's here in town right now to be the guest of honor at the country club dance.
0: Oh.
1: And of course, it's very important to the success of a gown to be seen on just the right person.
0: Yes, ma'am. Is that why you bought a suit?
1: What?
0: I spoke without thinking it out far enough.
1: Well, be more careful in the future. Oh, this is the street, isn't it? Yes, and I believe there's a parking space right in front of Willoughby's store.
0: It's kind of narrow.
1: Dennis, I know how to park.
0: Well, Wait, Mrs. Anderson, you shouldn't drive in front with you got a back end. Perhaps I should take the wheel.
1: Please, I know it. Now look what you've done.
0: Me?
1: Yes, talking to me while I was parking. Your big mouth was open wider than the space I was trying to get in. His fender's dented, isn't it?
0: I don't know. I can't see it.
1: Why not?
0: It's on the roof of our car. Oh, my gosh, look. Here comes a policeman.
1: A policeman? Dennis, you were right. You may take the wheel.
0: Huh?
1: You heard me. Slide over and I'll sit where you are and hurry.
0: Yes, ma'am.
2: All right. All right now. Ethan, let's see the drooper. Who's to blame for this?
1: What? How dare you, officer? Can't you see how that other car is parked? Or are you too dim-witted?
2: No, don't be after handing me that, lady. Trying to put the blame on some poor innocent driver who wasn't even in his car. I saw this car smash into it with my own eyes.
1: Now, see here.
0: Now, Colleen, me darling, what this fine broth of a lad saw, he saw. And divil a bit will get him to change his mind at all McCushla storm of wood.
2: Well, now, do you know, it's just possible that me eyes have deceived me. What's your name, lad?
0: Dennis O'Day, your worship, and may it please your honor.
2: Dennis O'Day. That wouldn't perchance be Irish, would it now, lad?
0: Sure, and it wouldn't be Czechoslovakian, your grace.
2: Not from the north of Ireland, I hope.
0: Faith, and not a bit of it, you all.
2: That's fine now. Well, it's easy to see what happened here. You were driving along, minding your own business, when all of a sudden, this parked car smashed into you.
0: And without a word of warning, too. Will you look at the way he's parked, and not 2 blocks from a fire hydrant?
2: Sure, and he's a menace to safe drivers.
0: Indeed, and that's just what he is. Look at his car. Not even a taillight on it.
2: And you, on the other hand, even have an extra one on your front fender.
0: Oh, that I have. I'm a cautious darling, I am.
1: Oh, he is a darling, isn't he, officer? We all love him so.
2: Ah, don't blame you for that, ma'am. And when I see the rascal who owns his other car, it's a ticket I'll be handing him straight off.
0: Good lad. He's a threat to human lives. He ought to be locked up. He's a... Ooh, what I see coming.
3: What's going on here? Hey, what happened to my car?
0: Well, Mr. Willoughby...
2: So you're the owner of this car, eh? Well, there's a nice ticket waiting for you, me man.
3: What?
1: Dennis, my dress shop. You can't let this happen.
0: No. You see, officer, there's been a mistake. The accident was all my fault, honest. Besides, I'm a Lithuanian.
2: Come now, my lad. It's nice of you to take the blame. But look at this fella's car. Parked 3 feet out from the curb.
0: But Mr. Willoughby didn't mean to do it. He'd probably been drinking again and didn't know what he was doing.
3: Drinking? Now, see here.
2: Don't you know it's against the law to drive a car while drunk?
0: Sure, but you can't hold Mr. Willoughby for that. That law was passed long after his license expired.
3: What? Why, this boy is crazy, officer.
1: He doesn't know what he's talking about.
2: No, eh? Well, drunk driving and no license is good enough for me. Come on, Willoughby. You're telling it to a judge.
3: No, wait.
1: Yes, wait.
0: Yeah, for heaven's sake, wait.
2: Come on, Willoughby. Start moving. And many thanks to you, lad. The top of the morning to you.
0: The top of the morning? Oh, I just fell to the bottom.

0: Dennis.
1: Yeah, it was just awful, Mildred. That's why I phoned you to come right down to the store. I'm almost positive I lost popularity with your mother.
0: Say, wait a minute. Mr. Willoughby being in jail is the answer to our whole problem.
1: Huh? Say it again. I may have missed a key word somewhere.
0: Look, who's Mother's rival for this shop? Mr. Gordon, the out-of-towner who owns that big dress chain. This is your chance to get rid of him and leave the field clear for Mother.
1: Get rid of him?
0: Sure, scare him off some way. He's due here for the meeting and... Oh, my gosh, look. That must be Mr. Gordon crossing the street right now.
1: Oh, yeah, quick, get out of sight. I'll think of something.
0: Okay.
1: How do you do, sir?
2: Hello, Mr. Willoughby in. I'm Mademoiselle Fifi.
1: Oh, I beg your pardon, miss. I thought you were Mr. Gordon.
2: I am Mr. Gordon. Mademoiselle Fifi is just a name I use. A trade name.
1: Oh, gee, you sure got the worst of the trade, huh?
2: Look, I'm a busy man. Is Mr. Willoughby in or isn't he in?
1: Yes, sir, he's in, and that's why he's not here. He won't be in till he's out.
2: What is this gibberish? I have an appointment to see Mr. Willoughby about buying that dress shop of his.
1: Gee, you're going to invest money here in Weaverville?
2: I am.
1: Boy, what a devil-may-care attitude.
2: What are you talking about? I've always heard that Weaverville is an up-and-coming town.
1: Well, it used to be up-and-coming, but all of a sudden it got down and went. I know, I live here.
2: You mean there's no business in town at all?
1: Last week this store didn't do 5 cents worth. Then this week it fell off a little.
2: But why can't you stimulate business? Did you ever try a 1 cent sale?
1: Oh, lots of them. Never sold a single penny.
2: Why, this is fantastic.
1: Yeah.
2: But how does Mr. Willoughby manage to run 2 stores and keep up a beautiful home?
1: Well, of course, if a fellow doesn't care how he gets his money...
2: What do you mean?
1: I'd rather not say, unless you press me.
2: But I do press you.
1: Attaboy.
2: You mean to tell me Willoughby makes his money by underhanded methods?
1: Well...
2: Because if he does, I'll withdraw my offer for his dress shop immediately.
1: You mean that?
2: I do.
1: Lean forward, pal, and put your ear in my mouth.
2: Well, go on.
1: What would you say about a man who swindled $100,000 out of widows and orphans?
2: What? You mean Willoughby...
1: No, I didn't say he did. I just asked you what you think of it.
2: I think it's horrible. And I'm going to talk to Willoughby about it, too. Where is he?
1: They took him to jail this morning.
2: Jail? What for?
1: Haven't you been paying attention?
2: Huh? Oh. They caught up with his swindling operations.
1: That's better. For a minute, you had me worried.
2: What will they do with him?
1: Willoughby? Oh, with his connections, he'll get off.
2: He will?
1: Sure. They can't make a rap stick against him. Why, it wouldn't surprise me if any minute... Well, speak of the devil.
3: So, there you are. Oh, why, Mr. Gordon. Thank heavens I got back in time to see you.
2: Willoughby, is it true they took you to jail this morning?
3: Why, yes. But how did you know?
2: Never mind. And you beat the rap, eh?
3: Oh, sure. It was just a minor offense.
2: A minor offense? You call that a minor offense?
3: Well, of course. Well, I'll bet you've done worse than that yourself many times.
2: Oh, I have I? Willoughby, I'm withdrawing my bid for your shop. I want nothing more to do with you. Good day, sir.
3: But, Mr. Gordon... Dennis Day.
1: Gee, I'm beginning to hate that name.
3: Somehow I've got a sneaking suspicion that you had something to do with this.
1: Me, sir?
3: Yes, you, sir. First you had me clapped in the jail on a ridiculous traffic charge. And now I return to find this. Do you think there's no limit to my patience?
1: I don't know, but that's the way I'm praying.
3: Very well. I'm going to teach you and that Mrs. Anderson a lesson. I hereby accept her bid for my dress shop.
1: Accept it? Oh, Mr. Willoughby!
3: Dennis, stop that silly kissing. I just had these shoes shine.
1: But, Mr. Willoughby, I'm so grateful.
3: Oh, you are, huh? Grateful, huh? Ha, ha, ha!
1: Mr. Willoughby, that isn't a good, wholesome chuckle.
3: Oh, no? It might interest you to know that your Mrs. Anderson is stuck with a whole store full of brand-new, latest-style, long-length dresses.
1: That's bad?
3: In Weaverville, it's murder. Why, there isn't a woman in town who'd touch one of those dresses on a bet. That's why the last owner went broke.
1: Oh, my gosh. I'm having the normal day again.
3: I didn't want to sell to anybody in town. I was content to stick that chain store man. But now, well, just tell Mrs. Anderson, happy bankruptcy.
1: But, Mr. Willoughby...
3: Tut, my boy. Those are my final words.
1: Yeah, and when I repeat them to Mrs. Anderson, I guess they'll be mine, too.

0: Dennis, you can't mean it. A whole store full of long dresses?
1: Every last one of them, Mildred.
0: Oh, my gosh. Well, what did Mother say when you told her?
1: She looked at me like she was seeing a ghost. I think it gave her an idea, too.
0: Golly, long dresses wouldn't be so bad if the women here were... Dennis, I think I have it.
1: Gee, it's marvelous. Every time we're in a little trouble, you come up with an idea that leads to suicide.
0: But this is foolproof, Dennis. Listen, have you ever heard of Mrs. Hannah Cabot II?
1: Oh, yeah, your mother mentioned her.
0: Do you know what would happen to Mother's business overnight if one of the 10 best-dressed women in America wore an Anderson gown to that country club dance?
1: Why would a woman like that wear a dress from a small-town shop?
0: Because a famous Parisian style authority is going to tell her they're the finest gowns ever designed. Do you know who?
1: Who?
0: You.
1: Who?
0: Oh, you can do it, Dennis. You do a marvelous French impersonation. And you can take one of the dresses along with you. Mother's got several of them here.
1: But Mildred...
0: Oh, Mother, Dennis and I have the most marvelous idea.
2: Mildred, stop using vile language.
0: Vile language?
2: You said Dennis.
0: But Mother, this idea...
2: I don't care to hear it. Your father and I are going to the shop and get busy protecting our investment. Come along, Herbert.
3: Lead the way, flame of desire.
0: Dennis, you have to get to work on Mrs. Cabot this very minute.
1: Oh, Mildred, these things always lead to such grief. Isn't there some other way?
0: Dennis, for heaven's sake, don't tell me you're afraid to call on her.
1: All right, I won't. But believe me, I'm not shaking from courage.

0: Yes?
1: Bon voyage, monsieur.
0: Bon what?
1: You speak French?
0: Why, yes, of course.
2: How do you do?
0: Well, how do you do?
1: Permit me, I should introduce myself. I am Vladimir Dekovich, greatest dress designer in all Moscow, which is a city in Russia and explains my accent.
0: Oh, I see. Well, of course, Russia has had some of the best dress women of all time. Catherine the Great, the Grand Duchess Tatiana Romanova.
1: Oh, da, and I designed all their clothes.
0: What? But they've been dead for hundreds of years.
1: I did not say they look well in them, madame.
0: You're an awfully odd little man, aren't you? Just what is it you want of me?
1: Madame, I have here the most beautiful gown ever designed. It is from a little dress shop right here in town. I want you should wear it from the country club dance.
0: Oh, well, I'm sorry, but I've already chosen my gown from Saks.
1: Oh, madame, my gown is more beautiful than any sack you have ever seen.
0: My dear friend, I was referring to Saks Fifth Avenue.
1: But the sack is a sack no matter what street you pick it up.
0: Are you quite sure you're a Russian-style authority, young man?
1: Oh, Ninochka, madame. Oh,
0: you never saw Russia in your life, and you know it.
1: Silly girl.
0: Now, you stop this nonsense right here and now. Come, come, man. What is your game?
1: Well, I guess I might as well tell you the truth. I'm not Russian at all.
0: No.
1: Well, I had to try this, Mrs. Cabot. I was desperate.
0: Oh?
1: Yes, ma'am. It's my girlfriend's mother. She's got a terrible problem.
0: I quite agree.
1: No, you see, she was tricked into buying a dress shop, and if it isn't a success, she'll lose all her money. So...
0: So you thought if I wore one of her creations, other women would follow my lead?
1: Yes, ma'am. You're one of the 10 women in America who are dressed or something. Won't you do it, Mrs. Cabot? I need you badly.
0: Well, I was a Girl Scout once, darn it.
1: Mrs. Cabot, then you will?
0: These dresses of yours, short skirts, I suppose.
1: Oh, no, ma'am, long, the very latest.
0: Well, I'm surprised. And what about necklines?
1: Oh, they have them, too.
0: Yes, no doubt. I mean, are they high or low?
1: Oh, all kinds. You've got your choice from turtleneck to you'll be in Life magazine, but you could also be arrested.
0: You know, you're quite refreshing in a jarring sort of way.
1: Thank you. But will you really wear my gown, Mrs. Cabot?
0: Oh, very well, young man. Leave it here and I'll wear it to the dance. What's more, I shall even phone the newspapers and tell them I'm doing so.
1: Oh, Mrs. Cabot, I just don't know what to say. Gee, I hope the alarm doesn't go off. This is the pleasantest dream I ever had.
3: Golly, I wish Mother would hurry, Dennis. The newspaper just came out and I've already had 7 calls for fittings.
4: Oh, Dennis, you're just marvelous.
1: Ah, shucks, what if I am? Gee whiz.
3: Oh, I'm so proud of you. When Mother hears about this, she'll just scream with joy. Mother, at last.
1: Hello, Mrs. Anderson. You may kiss me if you like.
4: Kiss you?
1: Yes, ma'am. On the hand or on the face, wherever you find me the more desirable.
4: What are you talking about?
3: Mother, haven't you heard? Dennis got Mrs. Cabot to wear one of your long dresses to the dance tomorrow night.
1: You fool. This is a scream of joy?
3: Mother, don't you understand? Every woman in town will want one of your long dresses.
4: It's you who don't understand. Herbert and I have just spent the entire night cutting 7 inches off every dress in our shop.
3: Oh, no, Mother.
4: Yes.
1: Boy, I sure hope there's nothing to this theory of reincarnation. I'd hate to have to go through a life like this again.
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5: What a nerve he has, thinking I go out on a date with a guy like him.
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5: Book 74, page 659. Yes, here it is. The name Raleigh Andrews. Occupation, archaeologist. A profession that rewards its followers more frequently with honored name than with great wealth. Yet you chose for riches, Raleigh Andrews, and for evil. But soon in bitterness you will curse me, fate, although you have gained what you desire. At this moment you possess a fortune past your dreams of avarice. Princely jewels of fabulous worth pour through your fingers. Their promise of ease and luxury stills the protest of your conscience and the memory of that moment of decision, that instant when you decided that possession of such wealth was of itself an end to justify whatever means were necessary, even murder.
6: Oh, Rami, will you be... What's the matter, Professor Bartley?
7: An attack. Bring the medicine. Bottle in coat pocket. By the chair. Quick, Rodney.
6: Yes, sir. Yes, sir. I'll get it, sir. Oh. Oh, here it is.
7: Rodney, hurry up. I'm dying.
6: I'm looking, sir.
8: Wait a minute. Without this, he'll die. How simple. No need for me to use violence. And a perfect alibi. The bottle could have broken in his coat. There.
6: Robbie. I'm coming, Professor.
7: Quickly.
8: I'm sorry, Professor. The bottle was in your coat. Broken. The medicine's gone.
7: Gone.
8: Is there anything I can do for you?
7: No. No use. Come.
8: He's dead. Oh, this way is better than any I planned.
5: Thus, Raleigh Andrews, was inscribed an inerasable entry on your page. You could have saved his life. You chose instead for evil. But your decision set in motion a plan founded on little things. These are my instruments. When you meet death upon his lonely way, you will understand their meaning. Soon I will read another entry from the record of Raleigh Andrews in the Diary of Fate.
4: Before our story, here is our announcer.
5: In every life, there are many opportunities for decision. And once a course is chosen, its consequences are inevitable. It was your first trip of exploration, Raleigh Andrews, and you found Cairo a fascinating place. It was the goal of 5 years of striving. As associate to the eminent Professor Barclay, for he thought you a promising young scientist, Others wondered if your greater interest was not in the professor's daughter, Janet. The truth, perhaps, lay in between, seasoned with your great desire for gold. Professor Barclay had a reputation for discovering ancient treasures for posterity. You had other ideas.
9: Professor Barclay's quarters, Andrew speaking.
10: There's a gentleman here in the lobby to see Professor Barclay. One is Ulurik of the Cairo Museum. Shall I send him up?
9: Yes. Yes, we're expecting him. Thanks. Our official observer is on his way up, Professor.
11: Excellent, Ronnie. Excellent. Did they mention his name?
9: Yes, sir. Monsieur Lorette.
11: Good, good. Lorette has been observer on several of our explorations. Very cooperative.
12: And very handsome.
11: Now, dear, stop teasing. I guess the only way I can get Raleigh's attention is for you to go powder your nose or something until Lorette gets here. I want to discuss a little matter with Raleigh.
12: My nose is powdered. But if you're keeping secrets now from your old friend, my daughter, okay. See you later.
11: Goodbye, Janet. Raleigh, in the conversation with Lorette, try not to be drawn into any discussion about Queen Hetaferi's sarcophagus. If this is a wild goose chase, which is very possible, we'll save our scientific reputations anyway.
9: Yes, I understand, sir. Our object is just more research and new photos of the main room.
11: Right. But, Lorette, speaking, will you let him in?
9: Yes, sir. Monsieur Lorette, please come in.
11: Well, well, well, my old friend Lorette. We meet again.
13: It is indeed a pleasure to see you back, Professor. Ah, the years have treated you kindly.
11: Can't brag much. Still got this bad heart. Getting old. That's why I brought along a younger man. I want you to meet my associate, Raleigh Andrews.
13: He's a very glad knowing, sir. We are very fortunate, Mr. Andrews, to have so great an authority of our science for your perception.
9: Oh, thank you. I agree. And will you honor us as official observer this trip?
13: Yes, indeed. I'm a selfish man regarding these two infrequent visits of Professor Barclay. By the way, Professor, in your letter you requested a permit to open only the main room of the Hesperus monument. Do you have a new idea about it?
11: Well, nothing new, I suppose. I brought along a motion picture camera this time. Hope to get some studies for my next book.
12: Hello? Oh, how are you, Monsieur Lorette?
13: Having seen you again, I'm once more a happy man.
12: Thank you. I've often thought of that wonderful trip to the monument you took me on. Father studied those old inscriptions. Remember?
13: Oh, that. Do not remind me of a dereliction of my duty. The observer is supposed to be at all times with the exploring party. But your father is so well-known, safari with a pleasure.
12: Oh, and one I hope you'll repeat.
13: I know. Perhaps this visit we could, as you say, trace the town together some evening.
12: Oh, can we? Sorry, I forgot to bring evening clothes. Well, I'll settle for the cook's tour.
13: At your pleasure. Professor, have you given up all hope of finding a clue to this sarcophagus of Queen Hetaferis?
11: I think I'll have to leave that to you younger men.
13: Well, I'm disappointed. I had hopes, perhaps, that your studies of the previous pictures had gone through. Maybe a clue that would enrich the museum with Hetaferis jewels.
12: Were they unusual?
13: Unusual? Ah. She collected precious stones as a miller collects grains of wheat. Legend tells us they were buried with her. But we have never found her sarcophagus.
12: How interesting. I'd like to...
11: Janet, pardon me. Would you and Raleigh excuse us and take a walk in the garden? I'd like to get started with Monsieur Lorette on the details of opening the monument tomorrow.
12: Why... Surely, Dad. I'll see you tomorrow morning, Monsieur Lorette. Come along, Raleigh.
9: I'm very glad I've met you, sir. See you in the morning.
13: Good night. And a good night's sleep. The monument is here.
9: What a lovely night, Janet. Those flowers remind me...
12: Now, never mind the flowers, Raleigh Andrews. What are you and Dad up to? He chased me out before Lorette came and did everything but... Well, kick my shins just now when I asked about the head of Ferris jewels.
9: Oh, darling, I'd like to tell you, but your father has my word. Oh, you can be sure it's nothing desperate, Archer.
12: Father is an honorable gentleman, I know. In fact, I've wished many times that he'd give more consideration to his daughter and less to his Egyptology.
9: You mean you're jealous of his science?
12: Oh, no, Raleigh. I'm really tired of making over last year's dresses every year. And no evening gowns. I'm tired of genteel poverty. Oh, sure, I respect Dad's scientific achievements, but... Well, far less brilliant men have provided much better for their families. He's aging, that heart ailment. Soon he'll need all the attention, and we can't afford a nurse. So I'll have to take care of him. And what have I got to look forward to?
9: Well, I've been hoping you were looking forward to our marriage. I'll make you happy, darling.
12: Will you? Raleigh.
9: Yes?
12: What are you trained for besides archaeology?
9: Nothing, dear.
12: And that's what you'll have 20 years from now, after giving your time and talents to posterity.
9: Janet, dear, what's wrong? I've never heard you talk this way before. Oh, come here, darling.
12: Oh, no, please don't. Listen, you've got to understand, Raleigh. I'm not going to marry you on an associate professor's salary and spend the rest of my life doing without. It would ruin my life, and I'd become bitter and ruin yours.
9: You mean money would make the difference, right?
12: That's the way it is. I have to be honest with you. Good night. I'll see you in the morning.
5: And thus, Ronnie Andrews, another strong incentive to crime was added to your inherent cupidity. Firmly, you resolved that night to gain your end in whatever way be necessary, if a treasure were unearthed. Morning found you ready for the search.
13: There's not changed since you were here last, Professor.
9: Quite different than I had visualized it from the pictures.
5: Well, that's one of the reasons for getting wide-angle shots of it this clip. With them, we can practically reconstruct the room for students.
12: Oh, I remember it well. The four stone coffins, the four benches, and the big stone chair. Oh, by the way, I know the benches were for the attentive mourners, but for what purpose is the big chair?
13: Uh-huh. That no one has ever determined. Unless it is simply an empty throne chair symbolical of the absent queen. However, ever since this room was discovered, we had hoped that the chair might lead us to the sarcophagus of the queen.
14: I beg your pardon, Monsieur Lorette. Would you mind helping me with bringing the tools and equipment, sir?
13: Oh, but certainly.
14: Excuse me.
12: How long have you been working in here, Dad?
5: Well, can't say exactly, Janet. However, would you like to do a very important job for your old father?
12: Lay on, Monsieur.
5: I'll explain why, Lita. But I want you to see if you can persuade Lorette to take you sightseeing today. I need him away from here for several hours.
12: That's an easy one, Dad. He's already asked me.
5: Good, good. And I'll tell you all about it tonight.
12: You'll have to. I'm dying of curiosity. It sounds like a deep, dark conspiracy.
13: Yeah. Is there anything else I can do?
5: Thank you. No, you've been more than kind. Now, we'll get started with work now.
12: Monsieur Lorette, you can help me. I'll take you up on that offer of the two of the other monuments.
13: With pleasure, Mademoiselle. Have we your permission, Professor?
5: Go on. Go along and enjoy yourselves.
12: Well, now you take care of yourself. Bye, Al.
5: Bye. Have a good time.
9: Good. That was easier than we expected.
5: Yes, yes. I'd hate for the rest to find out my theory about that throne chair.
9: It does sound like a dime novel that the chair and its base hide the entrance to the Queen's burial vault.
5: Yes. It looks so solid. I'm wondering if we'll be able to test the theory without bringing in a work crew.
9: Oh, let's not bring in the workers, sir. I can do the work of 10 men with this hydraulic jack.
5: You think so? Well, all right. Let's try to drive a wedge here between the chair base and the floor.
9: Yes, sir.
5: That's it. Good.
9: That's enough to give us a purchase. Now, I'll mount the hydraulic jack to it. I wonder why no one else ever thought of exploring beneath the chair.
5: Oh, it's simple. Their religion in Cheops' time insisted on the sarcophagus being placed above the floor level, so the soul would have no trouble in getting to heaven.
9: And you found a clue for this area in Cheops' tomb.
5: Well, if you can call it a clue. The inscription related his hatred of his mother. That's the only basis for believing that he might have placed her below the floor.
9: To speed her soul in the opposite direction, huh?
5: Right.
9: Well, perhaps we'll soon know. Oh, yeah, that jack's ready.
5: All right. Now, Ronnie.
9: Yes, sir.
5: It's raising from the floor on this side.
9: Yes, sir. It's funny, too. It's no sounds of breaking water.
5: But no wonder. It's hinged on the other side.
9: All right.
5: Keep going, Ronnie. Keep going. There's a hole with steps leading down.
9: Oh, I've been waiting years for this moment.
7: go.
15: Yes, now, hurry, lad. I've got the camera. Bring the light in the small pinch bar. We may still be wrong, but now I bet my shirt the Queen is waiting for us. I'll start down.
7: Go ahead, sir.
15: All right.
9: The Queen and all her jewels.
16: Clutching the iron pinch bar, you follow the professor into the gloomy cavern. You knew, Raleigh Andrews, that if the fortune you expected to find was actually there, Queen Hedipherus' tomb might soon serve the same purpose for your friend Professor Barclay. You hoped your years of patient waiting were nearing their end. If you were right, only the problem of disguising your crime remained. Soon it will be time to write another entry under the name of Raleigh Andrews in the Diary of Fate.
4: The story of Raleigh Andrews continues in just a moment. But now, here is our announcer.
16: It has been said, and wisely, that those who use the God-given power of thought for purposes of evil shall within their plans arrange their own destruction. And you, Raleigh Andrews, adhere more closely to the pattern than you know. Each step now taken in the furtherance of your long-planned crime but shortens the pathway to your doom. Your eyes, agleam with avarice, followed the beam of light as it sought now the sarcophagus of a long-dead queen.
15: No wonder all soundings fail to disclose this chamber. It's carved from solid rock.
14: Yes, yes, but there's nothing here except this one coffin, and it's very plain. It doesn't look like a queen's. Let's open it.
15: Well, opening the coffin without damaging it will probably require a workman.
14: No. Let me try it, Professor. I can do it.
15: Well, we could open the lid without the light being here, as long as we didn't disturb the contents. Yes. Try the beach bar.
14: Yes, sir.
15: Be careful, old Kevin. Quiet for the center. It's a well-constructed coffin.
14: From the way the metal gives under the pry bar, I think it's made of gold.
15: Yes.
14: The lock is holy.
15: That is it. Now, Felicity, here, I'll help you. This may be the greatest discovery since the Rosetta Stone. Together now. The door. I say, turn here.
14: Professor, look at them. Diamonds, rubies, emeralds, thousands of them, pounds of them.
15: Oh, bother the jewels. The Egyptian government will have them. Look at this inscription. It is she, Queen Hedipherus, mother of Cheops. Oh, these tablets, Ronnie, these tablets. They'll fill in 50 years' gap in our knowledge of history. Success, my boy, success. Go see if you can locate Lorette, so we can remove the contents.
14: Professor, Lorette's not here. Well, he'd never know if we took some of the jewels. Why must they all go to the museum? We discovered them. A pocket full would be a fortune to keep us all the rest of our lives.
15: Stop it. Ronnie, we're honorable men, scientists of reputation. Let's forget what you just said. Go find Lorette.
14: Yes, of course. I didn't think you'd agree. Here's the light, sir. Oh, sorry, Professor. I guess I'm nervous. I dropped the light and broke it.
15: Oh, too bad. But we can unpack and bring down the bigger light. I would like to finish reading this manuscript now. I've got it. I'll turn on the camera light. It's good for about 5 minutes. There.
14: That is bright. I'll go find the rest.
15: Oh, Raleigh, will you bring...
14: What's the matter, Professor Barclay?
15: My heart. An attack.

0: I'm sorry, Professor. The bottle was in your coat. Broken. The medicine's gone.
1: Gone?
0: Is there anything I can do for you?
1: Oh, no. Oh, you got me.
2: He's dead. Oh, this way is better than any I'd planned. I can carry him and the jewels to the outer room and close that hole before Lorette gets back. No one will ever know the queen was discovered. But sure, heart failure is a normal death. I can hide the jewels and take his body to the hotel. What a stroke of luck.
3: You're gloating over your fortune, Raleigh Andrews, even as you swiftly completed your plan. You removed even the smallest of jewels from that regal coffin. Soon, all was in order. And there was no clue left to show that the throne chair had ever been moved. You placed the jewels in a previously unopened box of scientific apparatus, replacing the official customs seal so carefully there, too, it appeared never to have been removed. Confident now, you took the professor's body to the hotel. Lorette could return at any time. Your plan was complete.
4: Monsieur Lorette, I've certainly enjoyed these stories of yours.
5: Thank you.
4: I'll always remember today. I'm even sorry it's over. Isn't that the monument ahead?
5: I regret to say it is. Well, the door is open. They must still be here.
4: Hi, Dad. Raleigh, we're back. Oh, well, they're not here.
5: Well, perhaps they have to drive at the top or something.
4: I wonder if anything's wrong. They've unpacked only one toolbox and a camera and light.
5: Well, we'll soon know. A car just stopped over there.
4: Oh, hi, Raleigh. We've been wondering about you guys. Where's Dad?
6: Janet, I took him to the hotel.
4: Something's wrong. What is it, Raleigh? What's the matter with Dad? Answer me.
6: Janet, let's sit down.
4: Don't stop me. You don't have to break it to me gently. Is he gone?
6: Yes, sir. He passed away here.
4: Oh.
6: Doing the work he loved best.
4: I should have stayed.
6: I wish there was something I could say or do to help.
4: Thank you. It's really not unexpected. His heart?
6: Yes, sir. I can drive you into town now if you wish and come back for the equipment.
4: But the mission? Is the work accomplished?
6: Yes. We got what we were after. Just pictures, you know.
4: Well, then, I'd like to get away from you. We go home.
6: The ship we arrived on sails this morning.
4: Could we make it?
6: Yes, except for the customs clearance on the equipment.
5: Well, perhaps I can help on that. The customs seals are not broken on most of the boxes. They can be put aboard tonight without inspection. I've had the men repack these two, have them cleared and sent to the steamer tomorrow.
4: Thank you, sir. I was thinking about Dad.
5: Oh, that is the simplest matter of all. Think no more about it. I'll arrange everything.
3: Your plan is now complete, Raleigh Andrews. No one saw your passive murder of Professor Barclay. The sympathetic cooperation of Lorette will place the treasure box safely upon the steamer. With morning, you intend to sail home to America, a wealthy man. But you ignore the little things that happen which put the plan in motion. Your record nearly is finished. And in just a moment, I will read the final entry in the Diary of Fate.
7: In just a moment, the surprising conclusion of the story of Raleigh Andrews. But now, here is our announcer.
3: And now before me, Fate, lies the final entry of Raleigh Andrews. Deception, theft, and murder were the crimes he committed. A fabulous fortune in jewels, the stakes. But unheeded by most mortals are the little things. And now, Raleigh Andrews' doom is upon him.

0: He could not wait the ship's departure to caress his fortune, but had the treasure box placed in his cabin. There he now gloats over the shining gems, runs his hands through their cool, glittering beauty.
1: Oh, you beautiful things. Queen Heather Fairies did all right by herself, and now so have I. I'll send you a few at a time. Oh, the things you buy me. A ranch in Arizona. Perhaps a yacht. There's the signal for visitors ashore. Now to enjoy a pleasant voyage home. Yes? Yes, who is it?
2: Mr. Andrews, it is I, Loret. I have your baggage checked for the two other boxes.
1: Just a minute. Coming. Oh, Loret, you've been grand. Thanks again for everything. You'll never know how much I'm indebted to you.
3: No? Fortunately, my knowledge has been increased this morning. All right, men, take him.
1: Hey, what's the big idea?
3: You are under arrest, Andrew. Men, search the cabin. Take everything ashore.
4: Monsieur Arrest, what's happened? This man tells me I must go with you and wait for the next boat. Raleigh, handcuffed.
3: I am sure you will not mind the delay, mademoiselle, in such a good cause. We'll need you only for formalities at Andrew's trial. Then you will be free to go.
1: Well, this is outrageous. For what will I be on trial?
3: For the murder of Professor Barclay and the theft of the Hedefera's jewels.
1: Ridiculous, ridiculous. Barclay died of heart failure. And that box of jewels your men are taking from my cabin, they're mine. You can't prove where I got them.
3: I won't need to. You were kind enough to furnish all the evidence required.
1: You'll have to produce your evidence before you take me off this ship. I'm an American citizen.
3: The captain has seen the evidence and consented to your removal. This was your first trip of exploration. You did not know that all pictures taken in monuments are developed by our museum, and copies were taken.
1: But we didn't take any pictures. Not a one. I just said that so that Janet would start for home. There's some mistake.
3: Yes, a very small mistake. But a fatal one for you. Someone touched the starting mechanism of the camera while you were using its light in the Hedefera's tomb. It took 4 minutes of very good pictures. They show you breaking the professor's medicine bottle, stealing the jewels, everything. They even show from the composition of the walls where the vault is located. Shall we go now?
0: And now it is time to close the book. Yes, Raleigh Andrews, little things caused your downfall. A shattered bottle, a broken lamp, the trifling error of an old man's hand that tripped the camera shutter. These and other trivial things are the instruments with which I, fate, work. And justice has been served. Heed well, you who listen, and remember, there is a page for you in the Diary of Fate.
5: Included in our cast were Herbert Litton, Tom Brown, Cynthia Corley, Bill Johnston, Lou Krugman, Gene Twombly, Ray Erlenborn, and Hal Sawyer. Diary of Fate is a Larry Finley production, transcribed in Hollywood.
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stay where you are. Do not break the stillness of this moment, for this is a time of mystery, a time when imagination is free and moves forward swiftly, silently. 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

0: over the tomb which held the mummy of Ptolemy III, these words were written: "Death to him who disturbs the everlasting resting place of these sacred remains." 2 weeks ago, William Cartwright, a famous Egyptologist, defied this curse. He bought the mummy, had it sent to his home. That same day, he slowly walked down the stairs from his upstairs study. His wife, Martha, heard his familiar footsteps in the hall, over the stairs, but she did not know that her husband was then walking into a nothingness, that he would completely disappear, leaving no trace of his whereabouts. Now, it is 2 o'clock the following morning. The Cartwright house is still. A taut feeling of mystery hovers in the air. Martha Cartwright is dreaming of her missing husband. And in her dream, as in her waking hours, she is haunted by the fear of Ptolemy's
1: William?
2: Martha, I hear you. Do you hear me?
1: William, where are you?
2: Downstairs. I'm downstairs, Martha.
1: Downstairs? Here in our house?
2: In our study. Come to the study, Martha.
1: I'll come. I'll come, William.
2: Here in the study, Martha. Come to the study.
1: Yes, William. The study. I'm here, William. Here at the study door.
2: Look for me.
1: Where are you, William?
2: Look for me, Martha.
1: Darkness. Can't see you.
2: Come over the carpet to the mummy case. To the mummy case. The mummy of Ptolemy III.
1: Yes. Yes, William, I'm here.
2: Look at the mummy closely, Martha.
1: I am looking, William.
2: Don't you see?
1: All I see is a strange, misty light, like a halo, shining, glowing about the mummy.
2: Lean forward, then, Martha. Look closer. Look closer.
1: And I can't. I can't.
2: You must, Martha. Look at the mummy's face.
1: The face?
2: Can't you see, Martha? Can't you see what it is?
1: No. No, it's just... I don't know what you mean.
2: The features, Martha. Don't you see anything different about the features?
1: Gray, shrunken, shriveled skin. Gray and horrible.
2: But the lips, the forehead, the eyes. Don't you see, Martha? Have you forgotten so soon?
1: Forgotten? I'll remember you, William. I'll always remember you.
2: But if the eyes were open, if they were open, Martha, could you... Look, now they are open, Martha.
1: William, the mummy has your face.
2: Yes, Martha, that's it. The mummy and I, we're the same, Martha.

0: Dr. John Crandall.
1: This is he. Oh. Who's this, Martha?
0: Yes, John. Look, I had to call you. I'm so afraid. I thought the operator could never get my call through.
1: Yes, I know. The long-distance lines are pretty well tied up. What's the matter, Martha? What time is it?
0: It's very late, but I couldn't wait till morning. John, something's happened.
1: Have they found William?
0: Yes. I don't know. Look, John, I need you badly. I think I'm going out of my mind.
1: Oh, nonsense. What happened?
0: I've got to see you, John, please, tonight. I'm asking you this not only as a patient, but as a friend.
1: But I can't come into town tonight, Martha. Oh, you're all right. It's just your imagination.
0: Oh, no, I thought it was a dream.
1: Well, I've got a job here that's got to be finished, but I can leave the hospital early in the morning.
0: Come as soon as you can, please.
1: I promise, Martha. Now, take hold of yourself. Control is the word. Remember.
0: I'll try, John. I'll try.

0: Is this Mr. Crowell?
1: Yeah?
0: This is Martha Cartwright, Mr. Crowell. I'm sorry to wake you up if I did.
1: Oh, no. That is all right.
0: I've got to see you first thing in the morning. It's important. It's urgent.
1: Why, of course, Mrs. Cartwright.
0: Will you come here to my house at 9 o'clock?
1: At 9. I will be there. But what is the trouble?
0: It's about that money you sold my husband.
1: Oh, I see.
0: Don't fail me, Mr. Crowell.
1: No, I will be there without fail.

0: Mrs. Cartwright?
1: You're Mr. Kroll.
0: Yes.
1: Come in, please.
0: Thank you.
1: You're the gentleman who sold my husband the mummy, aren't you?
0: Yes.
1: Well, I want you to take it away.
0: Take it away?
1: Yes, immediately. You're here, right away.
0: But, Mrs. Cartwright...
1: I'm sorry. I'm terribly upset.
0: No, I understand.
1: How soon can you take it away?
0: Perhaps tomorrow morning. But what do you want me to do with it?
1: I don't know. I don't care. Sell it or give it away. Do anything you want with it.
0: Well, that would be very difficult. You see, one reason your husband was able to buy it was... Well, perhaps we'd better not discuss it right now.
1: You mean it's cursed?
0: Yes. Misfortune has always been attached to it.
1: Do you believe in this curse?
0: I have specialized in the art and civilization of the pharaohs for 20 years. My experience has taught me to respect their ideas. Yes, Mrs. Cartwright, I believe in the curse.
1: Can you tell me what the curse says?
0: Death to him who disturbs the sacred remains. A death of torture, of maddening pain. Death in its strangest form.
1: And now that my husband is dead, I may be the next victim. You must take it back. Please, Mr. Kroll, I can't have it here another night. I haven't slept for days. I can't keep my eyes open, but I'm afraid to sleep.
0: Why don't you leave this house until tomorrow?
1: I can't. I'm expecting my doctors.
0: Then perhaps you will be able to take a nap before he arrives.
1: Perhaps. Well, thank you, Mr. Kroll. You'll take it tomorrow, then.
0: Yes. Goodbye, Mrs. Cartwright.

0: William.
1: Death in its strangest form.
0: Not you, William.
1: A death of torture, of maddening pain.
0: They couldn't, William, they couldn't.
2: Martha, do you hear me?
0: William.
2: Yes, Martha.
0: Where are you?
2: I'm in the study, Martha. You remember where you saw me last night?
0: No. Oh, it was a dream last night. You were in the mummy case, then it couldn't be.
2: Yes, I'm still there, Martha. Come and you'll see.
0: No, William, I couldn't go there again. No.
2: I haven't disappeared. I'm here in the house. You want to be with me? I'm here in the study, Martha.
0: I can't come to you. I'm afraid.
2: Afraid to flee your husband?
0: Yes, William, I know. I'll come to you.
2: Down here, Martha, in the study.
0: I'm coming to you, William. I'll do anything you say, but don't make me look at the face.
2: You must, Martha.
0: No, William, I'll do anything, not that, please. No, not that, no.
2: Martha.
0: Please don't make me. Well, please, I can't do it.
2: Martha, wake up. It's John.
0: No.
2: John Trent.
0: I'm going to die. I know I'm going to die. I don't want to look at that face again. Please don't make me, William. Please, please.
3: Crandall.
4: You were walking in your sleep, Martha. I'm sorry I slapped you, but I had to wake you.
3: Oh, you're here, John. Thank heavens you're here.
4: Is there anything left that you haven't told me, Martha?
0: That's all I know, John. I'm not going crazy, am I?
4: No, Martha. As a psychiatrist, I can tell you that you're not going crazy. This is all the result of the shock of Will's disappearance.
0: But that doesn't explain the curse, John. What about...
4: Oh, nonsense. Civilized people don't believe in curses. Those statements were inscribed on tombs to frighten away grave robbers.
0: So hard for me to believe that now.
4: Martha, I want you to make an experiment with me.
0: What?
4: Let's go into the study together and look at the mummy.
0: Oh, no, no, no,
4: but you've got to. It's the only way you can overcome your fear. Now, just let me prove that it's only your imagination and nothing more.
0: Please, no.
4: If you want me to help you, Martha, you have to help me, too. Come.
0: All right.
4: That's it. Here's the study. Where's the light switch?
0: Don't wait. Don't turn on the light.
4: But, Martha, I...
0: It's there, John. You see it? You see that misty light?
4: Just a moon coming through the blinds.
0: No, no, it's the mummy. Look at it.
4: The mummy.
0: You see it? That gray light shines around it. I'm not sleeping, John. I'm here with you. And look at that face. Look closely, John.
4: I am.
0: You see that face? William's face? As though it were dead for centuries? Is this a nightmare, too?
4: No, no, it's not a nightmare. I see it.
0: And that mummy is William's body. It's the curse of Ptolemy the Third. But you lost that, John. You lost.
4: Martha.
0: Now William's gone. He's dead.
4: Martha, please.
0: And I'll be cursed after John, Martha.
4: You don't believe
0: me. I do. I do. Why didn't he believe it when they told him?

0: Dr. Cartwright, a famous Egyptologist, purchased a mummy called Ptolemy III, despite the fact that it was known to be cursed. The same day, he vanished. Now his wife has been suffering from the delusion that the mummy has acquired Cartwright's features. In fact, is Cartwright. Dr. Crandall, a psychoanalyst and a friend of the Cartwrights, has tried to disprove this, only to find that he, too, notices a strange resemblance. Now, we find Dr. Crandall attending Mrs. Cartwright in a hospital.
1: It's daylight, isn't it?
2: Yes. How do you feel?
1: Better. What happened to me?
2: Well, you were suffering from lack of sleep, Martha, and your nerves were so unstrung that I thought it best to bring you here for a while.
1: Do you believe in the curse now, John? After what you saw?
2: No.
1: But you saw the same thing I did?
2: Yes.
1: How do you explain it?
2: I'm not sure that I can explain it yet, Martha. But after I brought you here, I went back to the house again to look at the mummy.
1: And?
2: It was gone.
1: Gone? Oh, I suppose Mr. Kroll called for it.
2: Who is Mr. Kroll?
1: He's the man through whom William bought the mummy. I asked him to take it away.
2: I see. Well, I'm going to leave you now, Martha. There are several things I want to take care of. But I'll be back this evening, and I want you to come with me to Mr. Kroll's place.
1: What?
2: I want to see that mummy again.
1: Oh, but John, why must I do that?
2: Are you still afraid of the curse?
1: Yes.
2: Well, I still intend to prove to you that there is no such thing. I'm going to buy that mummy.
1: Good evening, Mr. Kroll.
3: Oh, Mrs. Cartwright. And
1: this is Dr. John Crandall.
3: Good evening.
2: How do you do, sir? Mrs. Cartwright brought me here so that I could see the mummy of Ptolemy III.
3: Of course. May I ask why you wish to see it?
2: I'm interested in buying it.
1: I've tried to convince him that it's cursed, Mr. Kroll, but he doesn't want to believe it.
3: Many men have refused to believe it. It is only fair that we inform those who intend to buy, and the rest is entirely up to them. Now, if you step this way, please, the mummy is in my workshop.
2: Thank you. I notice you have many other mummies here, don't you, Mr. Kroll?
3: Oh, yes. I am known as an expert in repairing them. They are sent from museums and collectors all over the world.
2: Mm-hmm. And which is Ptolemy III?
3: In this sarcophagus right here.
2: Will you open it?
3: Why, of course, certainly.
2: Just a moment, Martha. Don't go away. I want you to look at it.
1: John!
2: It's very important.
3: There. There you are, sir. There it is.
2: Martha, is that the mummy we looked at last night? You see, I'm not sure. I saw it for only a few minutes.
1: It looks the same, but...
2: Of what?
1: The faces... I mean, the features are not so familiar.
2: How do you mean?
1: This one doesn't look like William.
2: Perhaps the light is too sharp here. Do you think you could turn the lights off for a second, Mr. Kroll?
1: No, Mr. Kroll, no, I'm afraid.
2: Martha, you know I'm not trying to hurt you any more than you've already been hurt by this whole affair. But I must get you to believe that there is no such thing as a curse of this kind. If you don't do as I say, your condition may grow even worse, beyond my control. Is that clear?
1: Yes.
2: Now, Mr. Kroll, will you turn off the light?
3: Of course.
2: Are you looking at the mummy in that sarcophagus, Martha?
1: Yes.
2: Do you see anything now?
1: No. So pitch black, I can't see anything at all. Nothing.
2: I see.
1: John, you know I haven't been imagining all this. You...
2: What is it, Martha?
1: Over there. Look near that other wall. Williams, just as we saw it last night, John, with that glow all around it, and it's moving. Look, it's moving. John, make him turn on the light. John!
2: Crawl, will you turn on the light? Please, hurry.
3: Why, certainly.
1: Oh, John.
2: All right, Martha, all right. We'll get you out of here. Will you open the door, Mr. Kroll?
3: Why, of course, Doctor.
2: And could I ask you to get Mrs. Cartwright a glass of water?
3: A pleasure, I'm sure.
2: Martha. Martha, listen to me carefully. I've got to explain quickly. As soon as you leave here, go straight to the nearest telephone and call the police. Tell them to come here immediately.
1: I don't understand.
2: I know now that William was murdered.
1: What?
2: Yes, Kroll killed him, and I'm going to stay here with him until the police arrive.
4: I beg your pardon. I have the water.
2: Thank you. Thank you. Now, drink this, Martha, and take the pill I just gave you.
1: Yes.
2: That's it. Now, I think you'd better go home and... Don't forget what I told you.
1: Yes, John, I'll go home. Goodbye, Mr. Kroll.
4: Goodbye, madame.
2: Oh, it's terrible, sir. She's completely obsessed with the fear of that mummy, and it's destroying her.
4: She loved her husband very much, I'm sure.
2: Of course. But more than anything else, it's her insane fear of that curse.
4: And is that the reason you want to purchase the mummy, Dr. Crandall?
2: Precisely.
4: In that case, maybe I can help you.
2: You can?
4: Yes, let us talk about it. But first, would you like to have a drink? I notice you are rather fatigued after what just has happened.
2: Yes, I could stand something. Will you join me?
4: Why should I leave myself out? Why, of course, I have some very fine old spirits here. And now, there we are. I hope...
2: What's that?
4: What?
2: There's somebody else in your workroom? I thought I heard a noise from there.
4: Well, there is nobody there that I know of. No. It must be your imagination, Doctor.
2: Oh.
4: Perhaps you yourself can take one of those pills you just administered to Mrs. Cartwright.
2: Yes, she has been a very trying patient, I'll admit.
4: So, well, to her early recovery.
2: Thank you, sir.
4: Hey, dear, there is nothing quite like it, is there, eh, Doctor?
2: Yes, it's very fine, I must say. Now, I don't like to hurry you, Mr. Cole, but I'm very much interested in your idea to help Mrs. Cartwright.
4: Well, let us start at the beginning. When you first came into the shop with Mrs. Cartwright and she looked at the mummy, she did not see anything about it that frightened her. Is that right?
2: Right.
4: But when you suggested that we turn off the lights, it was then, for the first time, that she was aware of her, well, shall we say, her hallucination.
2: And what do you suggest?
4: I suggest that she have the mummy returned to her house and then have her practice looking at it while the lights are on. And in this way, she might forget the hallucinations of seeing her husband's face.
2: But suppose she is not suffering from hallucinations, Mr. Crowe.
4: Well, you yourself saw what a change came over her when the lights were turned off.
2: But she was not frightened by the mummy you originally showed her.
4: No?
2: No, Mr. Crowe. Mrs. Cartwright saw the mummy you didn't want her to see. The mummy that you took from her house. The mummy that happens to be no mummy at all, but is in fact the body of her husband.
4: You know that?
2: That was why you hung a curtain in front of that mummy before we arrived.
4: And how did you know it was behind the curtain in my workroom?
2: Because of the glow of light around it. I could see that glow when the lights were turned off, so I took the curtain away completely. That was what made Mrs. Cartwright think it was moving.
4: Oh, I see. You are a very astute doctor. Could you tell me, perhaps, what you think made the misty glow?
2: That's simple. It was the natural body gases and fluids which you forgot to extract before you applied your preservative to Dr. Cartwright's corpse when you mummified.
4: You are quite right. That was the only mistake I made.
2: There are certain things that you can't hide, Kroll, such as your bleached hair and beard. Your real name is Cavarella, isn't it?
4: Oh, so you are not only a doctor, you are a detective as well.
2: Well, you see, I knew that William Cartwright was one of the foremost Egyptologists in this country. And as such, he was often called upon to testify as an expert witness in many fraudulent cases connected with the culture.
4: So?
2: Yes. So I went through those cases with the district attorney on the assumption that one of those defendants was connected in some way with Cartwright's disappearance.
4: And the district attorney told you about me?
2: I found out that you'd been convicted in one of those and sent to prison for 12 years on the basis of Cartwright's testimony.
4: Oh, well, we all make mistakes, Dr. Crandall. Even you.
2: What do you mean?
4: That drink you just had. It was poisoned. And in a few more minutes, perhaps, you will be dead. But I promise you one thing. I will not make the same mistake on your corpse that I did on Cartwright.
2: So, you... Oh, my throat.
4: You are beginning to feel the effect of the poison.
2: You can't get away with this. I have come back after I'm dead.
4: I am not the superstitious one, Doctor.
2: I can't breathe. My throat.
4: Dead. And now, before Mrs. Cartwright can return with the police, as you have instructed her, I...
1: John,
4: Mrs. Cartwright.
1: Yes, I want to talk to Dr. Crandall. He's... He killed him.
4: Yes. And I am very glad you have returned.
1: What are you going to do?
4: Well, you see, I was just about to change Dr. Crandall's features completely so that I would not have a repetition of the same trouble. Although I did not want to kill him, I guess I was a little hasty. It was you I should have killed, my dear Mrs. Cartwright.
1: That's me?
4: So you went out to call the police, eh? But they will never find out. Not with my way.
1: You'll find out. You can't do this. You can't get away with it.
4: To the police, it will be just another disappearance. A disappearance caused by the curse of Ptolemy. People like to believe those things, Mrs. Cartwright.
1: No.
5: No. You can't do it, Cole.
4: For you, Dr.
5: You didn't believe me, Cole. I told you I'd come back.
1: John!
4: Not true. It can't be.
5: You feel the pain, Cole. The pain in your throat.
4: I feel it. You must... Yes, I do. What is it?
5: In your chest, and now it's around your heart.
4: No, no. It is... Come into my heart. I can't breathe. Oh, you...
1: Dead? John, you're alive. I don't understand.
2: I know how trying this is for you, Martha, but listen to me. I'll explain
1: it. But I just...
2: I wasn't dead. Cole offered me a poison drink, but I distracted his attention by pretending to hear something outside. When he went to look, I switched the drinks, and he was the one who got the poison.
1: When I saw you there, I thought the mummy's curse had worked again.
2: No, Martha. That curse we talked about so much was only Cole's own invention, and it came back to him. If he'd never thought it up, he would never have died as a result of it.

And stillness, mystery weaves a spell of strangest fascination, charging the mind with doubt and fear.

0: Quaker with a bang bang. 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The family favorite breakfast, the we bags are from gun. 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
1: Hello, gang. You ready for a riddle? Then answer me this.
0: Oh, it's a dilly.
1: Here it goes. Brothers and sisters, I have none. But this man's father is my father's son. Now, who is it?
0: Why, it's me. Isn't that a puppy?
1: Say, gang, but take it from me, your old pal Duck Browning. Yep, you take it from me, there's no beating this eating. I mean a bowl of Quaker Puff Wheat or Rice Barkies with milk and sugar and topped with your favorite fruit. 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And boy, oh boy, Quaker Puff Wheat and Rice Barkies are crisp and tender as nuts in November. Yep, these kingpin kernels are shot from guns, exploded to 8 times normal size. And here's something else that's important, too. They furnish restored natural grain amounts of vitamin B1, niacin, and iron. 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
1: Snow sports. Who likes ski trains? I'd rather have an old-fashioned. Mountains, I should have stood.
2: Hello.
1: On the other hand, perhaps not. Hello.
2: The seat next to you isn't taken.
1: I admire intelligent women. Sit down.
2: All right. But I'm not intelligent.
1: Oh, you're being modest.
2: I am not.
1: Oh, I'm sorry. You are beautiful, though.
2: I bet you say that to all the beautiful girls you meet. Do you like to ski?
1: No.
2: And why are you on the ski train?
1: Because of the telegram you sent me.
2: Then you are Simon Templar. I kind of thought you looked like one.
1: Thank you. Your telegram sounded desperate. What do you want me to do?
2: A very small favor.
1: Yes?
2: I'd like you to be my husband.
1: What?
2: Are you married?
1: No, but I...
2: Well, then nobody will mind if you're my husband for
1: Nobody
2: a while.
1: Will mind. Look, Peggy...
2: I said only for a while. None of my husbands was ever able to say I outstayed my welcome.
1: None of your... Peggy, how many husbands have you had?
2: I have a terrible memory. I do remember a Smith and a Jones, though. Of course, they're easy names.
1: Yeah. Look, may I ask you why you want me to be your husband?
2: So nobody will murder me. Go. You see, if Charlie thinks I'm married to the Saint, he'll think twice before beating my brains out, which would be the neatest trick of the year, he said, on account of I don't have any brains. I'm quoting Charlie.
1: Who is Charlie?
2: He's in the car up ahead. The blonde.
1: Oh, he's a friend of yours?
2: Oh, no, he used to be my last husband. I mean, he was my husband last.
1: I think I understand. And why should he want to kill you?
2: Alimony.
1: Did you get from him? Oh, it doesn't seem much of a motive.
2: It's a lot of alimony. Also, he doesn't like my following him around.
1: You follow him around? Why?
2: To make sure Vicky doesn't kill him.
1: Vicky?
2: That's the blonde. She married Charlie after me.
1: And she wants to kill him.
2: Well, who wouldn't? Besides, she doesn't even like him, but she's crazy about money. And if she kills him, she'll get all the money. And I won't get any alimony. So, I know a girl isn't supposed to be forward and ask a man to be her husband. Anyway, not the first time they meet. After all, this is a matter of a life and death. So?
1: So?
2: Simon, will you be mine?

0: In Snow Valley, out we go.
1: Oh, Simon, look. All the taxicabs are sleighs.
0: So they are.
2: Climb right in, folks.
0: Oh, thank you. Come on, baby.
1: Thank you.
2: Where to?
0: We're going to...
1: The Snowtop Hotel.
2: Snowtop Hotel.

0: it's a nice lobby. I'd better go register and... Register? Look, Peggy, let's pretend we're not married. I mean, let's not pretend we're married to the hotel clerk.
1: I'd never marry a hotel clerk.
0: Peggy, I didn't mean... never mind.
1: Charlie and Vicky must have gone upstairs already. You think they were on a honeymoon?
0: Don't finish that sentence. I'm going to register. I'll get separate rooms for us.
1: Oh, but Simon, is that friendly?
0: It's practical. Excuse me, Peggy.
2: Oh, mein Gott!
1: Sergei!
2: At last you're coming, too.
1: What are you doing here?
2: Oh, sculpting like anything. Even snowmen I'm sculpting, but for right now I'm making a bust, Vicky.
1: From what anybody can see of Vicky, you'll be busy all winter, Sergei. But
2: I'm having now the studio in the woods. You wishing I make you a bust also?
1: I'm going to be too busy to be sculptured. Was it sculpt?
2: Oh, Peggy, don't say that. All my life I'm dying for you.
1: You look fine.
2: Pagliacci.
1: Huh?
2: Really, Pagliacci. You know, laughing, clown, laughing, that's all.
1: Oh, well, I'll think about it.
2: What's to think, Peggy? It's necessary to live.
1: Look, Sergei, I'm married again.
2: Ah.
1: No, his name is Simon.
2: I don't mind the husbands.
1: The husbands might be minding you.
2: Oh, my beautiful. What I'm doing with my chisel is not the business of any...
1: Charlie doesn't mind your sculpturing? Making a bust of Vicky?
2: No. She's not so beautiful like you. Also, I'm not admiring this Charlie.
3: Oh, Vicky!
1: Vicky's calling you.
2: I go, but mine heart stays with you.
1: You better not leave it here. Somebody might step on it. Oh...
0: Peggy, who on earth was that?
1: Oh, that was Sergei Popov, Simon.
0: I don't believe it.
1: Well, it happens in Bulgaria all the time. That's where he comes from. He's got a studio out in the woods, and he's making a bust of Vicky. He tries to do that with all of Charlie's wives.
0: I never heard of him before.
1: Well, you must have. He's a very famous chiseler.
0: Peggy, I've got us a couple of rooms. Yours is 218. We can pretend we're married for your husband's former benefit. The clerk will show you up to your room in a minute.
1: What are you going to do?
0: I'm going to find the bar and drink myself to death.
4: Here we are. 218.
1: Thanks, Mr. Clerk. Which room do the Thompsons have?
4: Room right next to yours, ma'am. If you need anything.
1: Thank you.
4: You're very welcome.
1: Simon, where are you? Hiding behind the door?
4: Peggy! Peggy! Peggy, what are you doing on the floor?
1: There was an earthquake. And the hotel fell down and hit me on the head, and I'm dead.
0: Oh, come on. Now, let me help you up. I'll put you on the couch. There.
1: And now you can go right back and get my head. You left it on the floor.
0: Your head's where it belongs. Seems to be a little too much of it, though.
1: That's where the hotel hit me.
0: Oh, but this isn't the earthquake season. What happened?
1: Well, somebody knocked at the door just after I got here.
0: That would be about an hour ago. Go on.
1: I stuck my head out and boom.
0: Who boomed you?
1: I didn't see him. Do you want to boom him back?
0: I might enjoy it, but... Peggy, do you have anything worth stealing?
1: Simon, you can believe me. Who steals my purse steals trash.
0: Besides, your purse wasn't stolen. It's right here on the table. Strange.
1: I'm hungry, Simon. I think getting hit on the head's good for my appetite.
0: Well, it may not be good for your head, especially if the next time you get hit a little harder. How does your head feel now?
1: Like it's beginning to belong to me.
0: Eat some more steak.
1: Simon, are you trying to fatten me up?
0: Of course not.
1: Because Popov, he's a sculptor, you know.
0: Yeah.
1: But he's crazy about my figure.
0: So am I.
1: And he isn't even married to me.
0: Look, neither am I.
1: But you don't have to shout. Even though I did throw myself at your head, it doesn't mean I have to have a figure like a flower sack.
0: I didn't say...
2: Good evening.
1: Good evening. Simon, this is Sergei.
0: Popov.
2: No, I stay here. That's a joke, and that's debatable, but...
3: Oh, my beautiful, this one sounds like a husband.
1: Well, yes, he's my husband. His name is Simon. He's
0: her husband.
3: No, don't apologize. Also, it's not necessary standing up.
0: I'm being courteous, and I'm not inviting you to sit down.
3: This is a way to treat great sculpture like myself? I, who are the Michelangelo of right now?
0: There's one thing you unquestionably have in common with Michelangelo.
3: My genius?
0: Your fingernails, they're dirty.
3: I am insulted. Also, I see Vicky is coming in.
0: Vicky? Oh, Vicky, yes, so she is. Where's her husband?
3: He doesn't come in with.
0: Oh, why not?
3: Who cares? Maybe perhaps he's suffering from dyslepsic.
0: I should dearly love to see a man suffering from dyslepsic.
3: Something he eat, no doubt, you know. Oh, Vicky, she's coming here.
0: Yes, I've been noticing. Well, that is...
1: Oh, Sergei, my love, we've been waiting long. Yeah. And who is this lovely man? These lovely people you're with.
3: Well, she is Peggy, and he's her husband.
0: How do you do? My name is Templin.
1: I'm Vicky Thompson. Yeah.
5: You've lost something, haven't you, darling?
1: Oh, have I?
5: Your husband.
1: Well, what do you... I've seen you someplace before.
5: Uh-huh.
1: Where?
5: In Charlie's photograph album.
1: You're not...
5: I am, darling. Charlie's former wife. And I know all about the long winter evenings when Charlie shows his photograph album to his wife.
1: Sergei, yeah? I don't think we'd better bother these nice people any longer. Let's go have our dinner.
3: But we can...
1: Have you seen Charlie?
3: No.
1: I see. Well, come along, Sergei.
3: Confidential. I do not understand him, Vicky.
0: Oh, why not?
3: She's worrying about her husband. Ridiculous. I'm seeing you sooner, huh?
0: Not if I'm seeing you sooner.
3: Oh.
5: Simon, did you notice Vicky?
0: Yes, I did.
5: She does that to people. Mm. But what I meant was she turned pale as soon as I mentioned Charlie to her.
0: So she did. Which reminds me, where is Charlie?
5: Pretty,
0: aren't you? Very high type snow.
5: Of course, none of my former husbands ever took me for a walk on our honeymoon, but I don't mind.
0: Good. It's funny Charlie didn't show up all through dinner.
5: Simon?
0: Yeah?
5: Would you mind not discussing other people? Let's discuss us.
0: Well, hey.
5: Huh?
0: What happened to that snowman?
5: Snowman? Oh, he must have melted.
0: He was right there on the side of the road. He didn't melt, Peggy, because it gets colder, not warmer in the nighttime.
5: I wouldn't say that.
0: Peggy, be still. Look, the snow is completely flat where the snowman was, and sleigh marks right next to the spot. That's
5: strange. I'm cold, Simon.
0: I wonder.
5: Why are you more interested in that snowman than you are in me?
0: I thought he had a kind face. Come on, Peggy, let's go back to the hotel and get warm.
5: I'm going right to my room.
0: I'll take you up.
5: Oh, Simon.
0: I want to make sure nobody hits you on the head again.
5: Oh.
0: Yeah, but before I do, you know, I'm a little worried about Charlie. Perhaps... clerk.
6: Yes, sir?
0: Have you seen Mr. Thompson around?
6: Mr. Thompson? Mm. Oh, yes. Oh, no.
0: Oh, yes, oh, no, what?
6: I was merely remarking that I know who Mr. Thompson is, and I have not seen him around. As a matter of fact, Mrs. Thompson was asking about him, too.
0: Oh, I see. Thank you.
5: What is?
0: The things seem to be disappearing around here. The snowman, Charlie Thompson. Peggy, we're not going upstairs. We're going out again to look for...
5: Charlie?
0: No, the snowman.
5: Simon, any resemblance between me and an Eskimo is no coincidence. It's a lie. I'm freezing. We've been all over town looking for that darn thing.
0: There's only a little more ground to cover. We've worked our way around to the back of the hotel.
5: I know, but Simon, finding a snowman in the middle of all this snow, it's like looking for a needle in a haystack.
0: The difficulty of that has always been overrated. There's an easy way of finding a needle in a haystack.
5: How?
0: You just sit down on the haystack.
5: That's the end. Do you hear what I just said, Simon? It was a joke.
0: Yeah, let's keep the conversation on a higher level.
5: Simon.
0: What?
5: Straight ahead, near those trees. There he is.
0: Yeah. Doesn't seem to have been damaged much. He's frozen solid. We're about 100 yards from the hotel. And we should have a wood pile here. Which is just what we need, some nice, dry wood.
1: I need a nice, hot bath. What good is wood?
0: It burns. I'm going to build a fire.
1: Oh, I appreciate your worrying about me, Simon, but it would be even warmer in the hotel.
0: I'm not building the fire for warmth. I'm building it because I want to give that snowman a hot foot.

0: Simon, that's a very pretty fire, but why do you keep staring at that snowman?
1: Hmm? I'm waiting for it to melt.
0: Now, that isn't a nice thing to do to Sergei's work. It's begun to melt already. Oh, Simon.
1: Yeah, now we know why the snowman was moved, don't we?
0: That's Charlie. He was in the snowman. Oh, Simon, is he dead?
1: Yeah, he's very dead. Somebody beat his head in.

0: The sheriff will be over in a little while, Peggy. As soon as he gets his galoshes on.
1: I hate to think of Charlie lying out there in the snow. He was never an outdoor man.
0: Peggy, maybe you'd better run upstairs to your room.
1: Simon Turner.
0: It's just that I wanted to get over to Sergei's studio before the sheriff gets there.
1: You think Sergei killed Charlie and put him in the snowman?
0: It's possible. Charlie's death makes Vicky a very rich widow. Sergei might approve of that. I'd like to ask.
1: I'll go with you.
0: No, Peggy.
1: A wife's place is at her husband's side.
0: Yeah, but look, still, we're not.
1: Another word, and I'll marry you right out here in the lobby.
0: Never mind. Let's go get ourselves a sleigh.

0: This here is the studio, folks.
1: Oh. Peggy, why don't you stay out here in the sleigh?
2: You don't think all these sculptures have fiends inside them?
1: No, but he might be dangerous.
2: I'm coming with you.
0: You don't mind if I come, too? It's a little dark out here.
1: Oh, no, we'd love having you. Come on.
0: Okay.
2: Oh, the studio looks like a hunting yard.
1: Yeah, the prince of Graustark should be inside, but he won't be. Look, the window's 3/4 covered with snow.
0: You ain't answering too quick.
1: Uh-uh. Oh, the door's open. Come on.
2: Oh, it's so dark.
1: Wait a minute. I'll find the lights.
0: What?
3: Ah!
0: Get down,
3: Peggy.
1: The shots came from that window.
0: Hey, what's going on here?
2: Simon!
1: All right.
0: Hey, that's my sleigh.
1: That was your sleigh.
2: Somebody, please shut the door. It's so cold.
1: All right.
0: Now, what are we going to do?
1: Now, we'll phone town.
2: There's a phone.
1: Anyone see one?
0: No, they don't have lines strung out in these woods.
1: Oh, that's fine.
2: Simon, look what I found.
1: Huh? Oh, it's a wallet. Not much help, no identification in it.
2: But, Simon, it's the kind Charlie always carried, with lots and lots of money in it.
1: Yeah, perhaps, but it's empty now. It could just as well be Sergei's.
2: Sergei carries a purse, Simon.
1: Now you mention it, Charlie's wallet was missing when we found it.
0: Ain't missing any more.
1: I wonder if any spare socks are going to turn up.
2: Spare socks?
1: Charlie Thompson was wearing one red sock and one green one. Somebody may have walked off with the mate to one of them. Well, come on, everybody. Let's start walking.
0: It's going to take us about a week to walk back to the hotel. Snow's kind of deep out there.
1: And Sergei may not be back for hours or months.
2: Simon, there are a couple of pairs of skis in the corner near the door.
1: Yeah. They're very decorative.
2: People go from place to place on skis.
1: Sure. People who can ski.
2: I once read a book, Simon. It said skiing is really very simple.
1: It did? Mm.
0: Don't look at me. I ain't getting on them wooden death traps.
1: All right. You stay here. We'll send for you. You mind?
0: Don't mind at all.
1: Hey, Peggy, now, look, I'll help you get those skis strapped on.
2: I hope it's downhill all the way.

0: big snowball with rocks at
1: top. Yeah, he can't get us unless he gets a lot closer.
0: Oh, dear. I can't see what it is.
1: He's moving in. We'll have to come out into the open. Okay, I've got one ready. All right, now. He's moving out towards us. Here goes.
0: Simon, you hit him.
1: Now for the next.
0: You hit him again. Oh, Simon. Now I know how they felt it. Bunker Hill. Gosh, I'm so glad to get back to the hotel.
2: Oh, Mr. Templer.
1: Oh, yeah?
2: The sheriff said he wanted to see you as soon as you came in. He's in the manager's office, to your left.
1: Thank you. Would you send someone out to Mr. Popoff's studio? He's left the slave driver standing there.
2: I'll take care of it, sir.
1: Thanks.
0: Simon, do you know who killed Charlie and Charlotte?
1: Well, I'm not sure, but I think it isn't going to take much longer to find out.
3: Come in.
1: Oh, hello, Sheriff. I'm Simon Templer.
3: I know, Mr. Templer. The same. This is a great pleasure.
1: Thank you. And this is Peggy Smith, Jones, and so forth.
3: Glad to meet you. My name's Hudson. Got a statement from Mr. Thompson, the sculptor fella, Mr. Templer. I thought you might have something to add.
1: Yes, I have. It might be better if you got them in here, though, and we cleaned up the whole thing at once.
3: Oh, they're right in the next room. Hold on. Mm. Would you mind stepping in here, folks?
4: Oh, I am disgusting. Is this the way to spend it?
5: I'm going to see a lawyer, maybe several lawyers.
1: Mrs. Thompson.
5: Yes?
1: When your husband arrived at the hotel, what was the first thing he did?
5: Well, he said he was going to take a shower. I left him upstairs.
1: I see. Excuse me a minute. Desk? Clerk, will you get me a sprig of holly with berries on it? I noticed a florist shop in the lobby. No, I know it isn't Christmas yet. No, it's not for a gag. It's for a noose.
4: Confidential, everybody. This Simon is crazy. For mistletoes, he is not sending.
1: I kissed a girl under a mistletoe once.
5: And?
1: No difference. Oh, come in.
2: Here you are, Mr. Templer.
1: Oh, thank you. Would you please hand me that vase on the table?
2: Sir.
1: Thank you again. It's a very nice sprig. The berries are green. Now, why?
2: Well, hello.
1: Just a minute, Peggy. Look, clerk, when a man wants a sprig of holly with berries, he wants red berries. Now, you go right out and get me what I want.
2: I'm sorry about the berries being green. I guess they aren't ripe yet. I'll go right now.
1: Oh, no, excuse my boss.
0: Oh, Simon, you broke the ball.
4: He's also breaking the head of the clerk.
3: Mr. Templer, why did you...
1: I just wanted to make sure he wouldn't try playing games with his gun, Sheriff.
0: Gun? Well,
1: yes, Peggy, the one he tried to kill us with.
0: But if he was the one who... Then he must have been the one who...
1: Who killed Thompson. He is.
5: But why? Now, what reason would he have to kill Charlie?
1: I think he'll tell us.
4: Oh.
1: He seems to be with us again.
4: What?
1: Good evening. I hope you slept well.
4: Now, listen, you...
3: You listen. Sit down.
1: Thank you, Sheriff. Charlie Thompson was killed in his shower. Then he was dressed, dragged out of the hotel, and planted inside the snowman. That's why you moved the snowman, wasn't it? So that you wouldn't have to carry the body so great a distance.
4: I never touched Charlie Thompson.
1: Yet I know you did.
3: How, Templer?
1: Thompson's corpse was wearing one red sock and one green. It meant whoever had dressed him was...
0: colorblind.
1: Yes, yes, and the business with the holly proved that. The berries were really red, but when I told our friend here that they were green, he had to take my word for it. He couldn't tell the difference.
4: Why?
0: Why, you evil man. Simon, he must have been the one who hit me over the head in my room.
1: Mm-hmm. That's why I knew Mrs. Thompson hadn't killed her husband.
0: What do you mean?
1: Well, you wouldn't have had to hit Peggy over the head in order to get into your husband's room. And I couldn't suspect Mr. Popoff.
4: Why not? Some of my best friends are suspecting me.
1: Because you would never have left Thompson's empty wallet in your own studio. It was the clerk Peggy and I surprised planting it there. After, of course, he had taken all the money out of it. But that's why Thompson was killed, Mr. Popoff. He always carried lots and lots of money in his wallet. Peggy supplied that information.
4: You mean this clerk, he tried to frame me so I am looking like a murderer?
1: That he did.
4: What do you like that? A man who tried to chisel on a chiseler?

0: silent. Hmm? We're alone.
1: Oh, yes. So we are.
0: Simon, did you know that some people pronounce skis cheese?
1: Well, there must be a moral in that someplace.
0: Or an immoral. Simon, we're not really married, but you could kiss me anyway. Mm. Nice, Simon?
1: Very nice.

0: You've been listening to another transcribed adventure of the Saint, the Robin Hood of modern crime. Now here's our star.
1: Ladies and gentlemen, this is Vincent Price inviting you to join us again next week at this same time for another exciting adventure of the Saint. Good night.
0: Tonight's script was written by Louis Vittes. This is NBC, the National Broadcasting Company.
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4: So now, Toby Reed with a word of something that is really a matter of life and death. And that is, Toby?
5: A blowout, Walter. Yes, ladies and gentlemen, a blowout in one of the tires on your automobile. Did you ever stop to think that if you're driving at today's top speed of 35 miles an hour and a blowout swerves your car into an oncoming truck, which travels at the same speed, the resulting crash has a force of 70 miles an hour. Now, that's enough to double you right over the steering wheel and push the engine through the dash. Yet there is actually no need for a blowout to throw your car out of control. 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
9: Time and distance are closely related, and one is often measured by the other. For instance, the distance to the stars is not measured in miles, but in so many light years. The mileage between, let us say, New York and Cairo is not measured in miles alone in this modern age, but also in flying hours. A commuter on his way to the station looks not only at his car speedometer in an anxious way, but also at his wristwatch. The course of a man's life itself is calculated in minutes and hours, and whether that distance is great or small depends on the timekeeper, his conscience.
10: That was quite a meal.
11: I'm glad you like it, Richard.
10: Avocado, boiled lobster, crepes, is it? And a good wine to top it off. Could a man ask for more?
11: Hardly.
10: Here, Wilson, have a cigar.
11: Thanks.
10: Yeah. There's nothing like a good meal to make a man feel at peace with the world and to give him an urge to talk. Good conversation is the final course for a perfect dinner. Let me tell you a little story, Wilson. You've got some time, haven't you?
11: Mm-hmm.
10: This will be worth your while. You know, this isn't the only first-rate meal I've ever had. There was a time once when caviar and lobster were on my menu every day.
11: Is that so?
10: The world was my oyster, Wilson, and I was salting it to my taste. Of course, it didn't begin that way.
11: You used to be a valet, didn't you?
10: That's right. I worked at somebody's boot polisher for over 7 years. He was a wealthy man, a multimillionaire. Have some wine, Wilson?
11: No, thanks.
10: Yes, I worked like the proverbial horse for Gregory Richards, and I found that he didn't appreciate my merits. It was rather disappointing, to say the least. But I am a man of some ingenuity. I waited for my chance, and when it came, I was ready for it. The servants have all been dismissed, Mr. Richards.
12: All right, Fletcher. Has Mrs. Richards come in?
10: Just a moment ago, sir. I told her that you were in the library.
12: Has she noticed anything?
10: Not that I know of, sir.
12: That'll be all, Fletcher.
10: You mean, before now, Mr. Richards?
12: I mean you're going, too, with the rest of them.
10: Oh, I see, sir.
12: I'm sorry I have to do it this way, but we're closing the house. You've been a good valet, Fletcher. I hate to lose you. So I have no other choice.
10: If you don't mind my saying so, Mr. Richards, isn't this dismissal rather abrupt after so many years of service?
12: I'm giving you a month's pay in advance. That's fair enough.
10: I don't quite see it that way, sir.
12: What do you mean you don't quite see it?
10: I have been a little more to you than just a valet.
12: Have you?
10: I may say I have been your confidant.
12: Just what are you getting at?
10: And it seems to me that a small a pension of perhaps $5,000 would repay me for my service.
12: Oh, really?
10: You must admit that I've been discreet, very discreet.
12: Are you trying to blackmail me?
10: If your affair with Miss Cartwright had been entrusted to less capable hands than mine...
12: All right, Fletcher, get out.
10: Mr. Richard...
12: Get out before I break your filthy neck.
10: Very well. But, Mr. Richards, you may have reason one day to regret this. Goodbye, sir.
3: Charles! Lucy! Fletcher! Where is everybody? Gregory! Gregory!
13: What is it, dear?
14: What's going on? Gone.
13: He's gone too.
12: I dismissed them all.
3: Gregory, have you gone crazy?
12: On the contrary, I've made up my mind to a very difficult decision.
3: Have you?
12: I'm sick of this house, Harriet, and everything it stands for. I've made arrangements with a broker to sell this.
3: Without consulting me?
12: I have no reason to consult you about anything any longer. Plain fact is that I'm leaving you, Harriet, for good.
3: Well, so you've come out with it at last.
12: I'm glad you knew it was coming. I'm glad you realized we can't go on this way. It makes it easier.
3: What do you think I am, an old pair of shoes? Do you really believe you can dismiss me like a servant and get away with it?
12: I'll provide you with money.
3: Money? And what about my pride? Do you think I want to face my friends after you've thrown me over for that woman?
12: Then you know.
3: Yes, I know. I've known for a long time. You think you'll get a divorce from me? Well, it'll be over my dead body.
12: Harriet.
3: Anne Cartwright, the darling of polite society. Anne Cartwright, the tramp.
12: Harriet, I will...
3: I'll ruin her. That's what I'll do. I'll splash this thing over every tabloid in the country. And I'll ruin you, too. I'll show you up to your fancy friends and what you are. You wait and see.
12: Why? Why would you? You never loved me. I gave you everything money could buy. Why don't you give me my freedom now when it means nothing to you?
3: Because I hate you, that's why. And I hate her. Oh, I know what her family's like. They won't allow you to get within 10 feet of her as long as you're married. You think you can make a fool of me, Gregory? Well, you'd better think twice.
12: So this is how you want it to be?
3: You just wait until I really get started. I'll show you how I want to be. She won't be able to show her face again.
12: You wouldn't dare.
3: She'll want to run away and find a hole to hide in.
12: Harriet!
3: The trap! The dust!
12: No, you won't get away with that, Harriet!
3: Just help me! Let me go!
12: You went too far. Oh. I told you. Harriet! Harriet, get up! Harriet! She's dead. I've got to do something. Where? How? My goddess. Here's the cellar. The cellar. Underneath the cement. In the morning, you'll never know.
15: Do you need any help, sir?
16: You've done a pretty good job, a very good job, Mr. Richards. May I suggest that a layer of cement over that tomorrow will hide it forever?
12: I thought you'd gone.
16: Oh, no, Mr. Richards, I'm still here, as you see.
15: Don't play a hand on me, Mr. Richards, not unless you want to face this kitchen knife.
12: All right, Fletcher, you win. Call the police.
16: The police?
12: Go on, turn me in.
16: Oh, Mr. Richards, as I told you once before, you underestimate my value. Why call the police?
12: What do you mean?
16: The police would do neither of us any good.
12: How much do you want?
16: Now, really, Mr. Richards.
12: 10,000, 20. A bargain's a bargain. Name your price.
16: You may find it rather high. But then, your life is worth something too, Mr. Richards.
12: What is it? For heaven's sake, don't stand there grinning like an idiot. What do you want to keep quiet?
16: Everything, Mr. Richards. Everything.
12: Sit down, Fletcher.
16: Thank you.
12: Not there. That's my chair.
16: I know it.
12: Now, look. You've got a price. I want to know how much you want.
16: Do you mind if I have one of your cigars?
12: Thank you. Maybe
16: you don't quite understand the situation you're in, Mr. Richards. Your life is in the palm of my hand. If I pick up that phone, I can put a noose around your neck so fast you wouldn't know what hit you.
12: What you trying to do, torture me? Are you just staying with me to amuse yourself before you turn me in?
16: I have no intention of turning you in, providing, of course, we come to terms.
12: What are your terms? I've asked a dozen times,
16: and I've told you everything. I'm going to live the way you live and enjoy what you enjoy for the rest of your natural life.
12: Make that a little clearer.
16: Yes, I suppose I must. From now on, I'll be the fine gentleman, Mr. Richards. From now on, I'll see what it's like to live in velvet. Oh, but of course, you live here with me.
12: That's decent of you.
16: Yes, and what's more, you'll wait on me the way I waited on you, do you hear? You'll be the valet, Mr. Richards, and I'll be the master.
12: You're mad.
16: Not entirely, no. However, I am a generous man. I won't confine you to the house. You may leave occasionally, providing you let me know where you're going. I don't mind.
12: That's very big of you.
16: And there'd be no point in your running away, either. I'd have the police on your neck in a hurry if you did. And besides, Miss Cartwright would also be involved. You wouldn't want that to happen, would you?
13: Gregory, dear, did I keep you waiting?
12: Yes, sit down, Anne, please.
13: Have you ordered?
12: No, I can't stay for lunch. I have another appointment.
13: But it's been so long since we've seen each other. What is it, Gregory? Why are you worried? Did you tell your wife?
12: Yes, I told her.
13: And she refused to give you a divorce. Well, we were expecting that.
12: She didn't refuse that.
13: No.
12: As a matter of fact, she's in Reno right now.
13: Gregory, then she understood.
12: Perfectly.
13: Oh, Gregory, if you're ashamed of what you've done, you needn't be.
12: And I have something else to tell you.
13: What is it?
12: For a while, until this blows over, we mustn't see each other.
13: Mustn't see each other? But why? There's nothing to hide, you know?
12: I insist on it, Anne. It's the only way.
13: How long do you think that could be?
12: I couldn't say. A few months, maybe.
13: Gregory.
12: We've no other choice, don't you see? We've got to give this some dignity. We've got to protect ourselves from gossip.
13: Gossip doesn't worry me. I've already told my father and mother the situation.
12: You have?
13: Yes, I have. I told them I'm not afraid of scandal, and I love you. I gave them a choice. They either see it my way or I leave the house.
12: You mean that?
13: Of course I do, dear.
12: And I thought Harriet would ruin me.
13: Gregory.
12: This is a fine time to find out.
13: Darling, you look so tired.
12: I am tired.
13: We need a rest. Why not go away for a week or two?
12: No.
13: Bermuda, perhaps. It'll do you good.
12: No, I can't go away. I can't leave town. Don't ask me to.
13: It's only a suggestion.
12: And I've got to leave, you know.
13: So soon?
12: Yes, I must.
13: Gregory, what's wrong?
12: I'm afraid.
13: Afraid of what?
12: Something I can't explain.
13: Surely you can tell me.
12: No, I can't tell anyone, not even you.
13: Gregory, look at me. There's nothing, my darling, that can't be wiped out and forgotten.
12: Wiped out? That's it, Anne. That's the only way. I've thought about it and tried to plan it, but somehow my thoughts were never clear. You clarified them for me completely.
13: Where are you going, Gregory? What are you going to do?
12: I'm going to erase this problem from my life forever.

0: Once the cake is cut, the saying goes, it is simple to enjoy another piece. Once the timekeeper loses track of the seconds in your mind, the clock runs wild. For what does it profit a man to gain the whole world and lose his soul? And what does it profit the killer to take a human life and lose his own in return?
1: Yes, what is it?
2: Ledger?
1: Come in, Richard.
2: I thought I told you to call me Mr. Fletcher when you address me, Richard. Do you have the check?
1: Yes.
2: Here. $10,000. Fine, you may go now. You may even take the afternoon off, my good fellow.
1: I have nothing else here besides the check, Mr. Fletcher.
2: So I see.
1: There are 6 bullets in this gun. I'm going to fill your rotten body with them.
2: And what do you propose to do with me? Put me in the cellar next to your wife?
1: Exactly. I don't know why I never did this before. It's so easy, it makes me laugh.
2: Richard, you're a fool.
1: Am I?
2: Put the gun down. If you kill me, you die too.
1: You whip me long enough, Fletcher, the party's over.
2: You idiot. Don't you think I'm prepared for this? Do you consider me to be so childish I let you get away with so simple a trick?
1: What do you mean you're prepared for?
2: There's a note in my bank vault to be opened at my death. That note gives complete directions as to where the late Mrs. Richards can be found. And how she got there.
1: No. You didn't.
2: Put the gun on top of my desk, Richard, before you make me lose my temper. And that would be inconvenient for both of us. That's better.
1: You've worked it out completely, haven't you?
2: To the last detail. Clever, wasn't it? Incidentally, you met Anne Cartwright for luncheon this afternoon.
1: You followed me?
2: She's very pretty. Oh, yes, extremely attractive and young. A man could learn to appreciate a woman like that. I wonder how attractive I'd be to her. I'd like you to invite her here, Richard, for dinner. I want to know more about her. I have a feeling that we could become very good friends.
1: Just what are you driving at?
2: I told you I wanted everything, and everything includes Miss Cartwright. Extend the invitation, Richard, for tomorrow night.
1: Why, Richard?
2: Mind your manners. Tell Miss Cartwright she'll be having dinner with me at 8 tomorrow evening, and Richard, that dinner will be full.

0: evening, Fletcher.
1: Good evening. May I take your things?
0: Thank you. Will you tell Mr. Richards I'm here?
1: He's not in at the moment.
0: He isn't?
1: No, he suggested that I entertain you for a while.
0: Ooh.
1: Will you have a whiskey and soda?
0: No, thank you.
1: You don't mind if I have one, do you?
0: Fletcher, have you been drinking?
1: Well, I've had three or four, just enough to make my conversation interesting.
0: Please tell Mr. Richards to call me when he arrives.
1: Are you leaving?
0: Yes, I am.
1: You're very impulsive, Anne. I was looking forward to an enjoyable evening. I even prepared the dinner myself.
0: Fletcher, do you realize that Mr. Richards will dismiss you for this?
1: Dismiss me? Dismiss me? Oh, that's very good. Mr. Richards' dismissing days are over. From now on, he's taking orders, not giving them.
0: You're not only drunk, you're crazy.
1: Am I? Then, why has he changed so much in the past few weeks? Why does he curl around like a worm, afraid of his own shadow? And why haven't you seen him as much as you used to?
0: You know about that?
1: Yes, my dear, I do. You see, I've taken over for Mr. Richards. His very life depends on me.
0: Oh, you're lying.
1: Why should I? What good would lying do me?
0: Fletcher, just what did you mean when you said that... that his life depends on you?
1: Oh, it's nothing to bother your pretty head about. Suffice to say that I'm the man worth knowing now. I can do as much for you as he ever could, and more.
0: Fletcher, answer me. What did you mean?
1: Oh, well, it has something to do with money. He's in a difficult spot, and I've taken over all his financial responsibilities.
0: Now I know you're out of your mind. What would a valet know about finance?
1: A valet, am I? I'm a great deal better than that, Anne, I assure you.
0: I demand to know where Mr. Richards is.
1: He's gone.
0: Gone?
1: Yes, he's run away. He's not coming back.
0: Oh, you expect me to believe that?
1: No, I don't. And that's why he left his note.
0: What note?
1: Here. Yeah. Well, let me read it to you. Dearest Anne, I'm going away for good. You won't see me again, so forget about me. Fletcher, my trusted friend, has taken over my estate. I can't explain why or how. Just trust in him completely. And it's signed Gregory.
0: Let me see that.
1: There you are. You ought to recognize his handwriting by this time. Dearest Anne.
0: But why did he go? What have you to do with this?
1: You love him, don't you?
0: Well,
1: if you love him, you'll be nice to me. The truth of the matter is that your Gregory is an embezzler, and I'm protecting him from the police.
0: Oh, that can't be true.
1: But it is. But,
0: Take your hands off me.
1: Really? Now, aren't you being a little...
0: I can't get out of my way.
1: You'll come back. And when you do, you'll make up for that slap. Dearest Anne.
2: Dictators are always small men, either in physical size or in moral stature. The one thing they cannot fight is time. It cuts them all down to the same size sooner or later. Listen as the clock moves on.
3: Who's there?
1: It's you, Richard.
3: Yes. It's I.
1: I told you to get out of town and stay out.
3: Where's Anne?
1: She's gone. But she'll be back. Now get out of here before I lose my patience. I've given you back your life and freedom, Helen. I get out of my sight and stay out.
3: Yes. You've given me my life and taken everything else. What you've taken, Fletcher, is more valuable to me than what you've returned.
1: Do you want me to call the police and turn you in?
3: You needn't bother. I'll do it myself.
1: What?
3: I don't care what happens to me anymore, Fletcher. My life's finished. But at least I'll have the satisfaction of seeing you punished along with me.
1: Punished? For what? I haven't done anything.
3: You've been an accessory to the crime. You've helped me keep my secret. That's enough to get you 20 years.
1: You're bluffing.
2: You wouldn't dare to turn yourself in.
3: The bluff's over, Fletcher. For both of us.
2: Put it down. This gun of yours still holds 6 bullets, Richard. Drop that phone.
3: You're through, Fletcher.
2: Through, am I? We'll see about that. You've forgotten that there's still plenty of room in the cellar. For you.

0: moment. I'm coming.
1: Well, Mr. Richards?
2: Mr. Richards, right now, my name is Fletcher. I'm handling his affair.
1: Oh, I see.
2: Well, what do you want?
1: Well, I see you haven't moved the furniture out yet.
2: Move the furniture out? What are you talking about?
1: Well, according to the contract, Mr. Richards is due to vacate by the 10th. That's today.
2: Vacate? We're not moving.
1: But this house has been sold, mister.
2: Sold? When?
1: To whom? Well, Mr. Richards instructed his broker to sell a few weeks ago. The deal's been completed.
2: Now, wait a minute. There's been some mistake.
1: Mm-hmm. Well, here's the authorization to take over the premises.
2: Oh. Mr. Richards has changed his mind. He doesn't want to sell.
1: The house has already been sold, mister. I told you that.
2: Then we'll buy it back. We'll give them a profit on the transaction. They'll sell it back to us.
1: Well, maybe, Emily. In any case, Mr. Richards is the one to decide that.
2: What?
1: Well, the house was in his name. He's the only one who can change the deal.
2: Well, where is Richards?
1: Maybe if he sent a wire.
2: He can't be reached.
1: Huh?
2: No.
1: Then we'll have to go ahead, mister.
2: Now, wait a minute. This is ridiculous.
1: But, mister, I didn't make the deal about the house. It was made with the Stanley Realty Corporation.
2: But don't you work for them?
1: No, and if you don't mind a little tip, you haven't got a chance in the world of buying back this place.
2: Why do you say that?
1: Well, the Realty Corporation's going to erect a $50 million office building, and this site is part of the layout. So don't waste your time by trying to make any deals with them.
2: Well, if you don't work for them, who do you work for?
1: I'm an agent for the Franklin House Wrecking Company. We've got a contract to tear this place down and make room for the office building.
2: You're going to tear it down?
1: So you better get somebody to move your stuff out, mister. My contract calls for us to begin work today. That's right now. I've got 40 men outside and we pay them by the hour. We can't wait. Hey, Joe?
3: Yes?
1: Send the boys in, will you? We'll start, I think we'd better check to see how deep the foundations are first. And we'll start by tearing up the cellar.
4: Well, Wilson, what do you think? Funny how it turned out for you.
2: Oh, now, wait a minute. Don't get me wrong, it wasn't my fault.
4: No.
2: Oh, it was Richards who made the mistake, the fool.
4: After killing his wife and being taken over by someone as smart as me, he just couldn't think straight.
2: He'd completely forgotten that he'd turned the house over to a broker when he made up his mind to leave his wife.
5: I guess you wouldn't have forgotten about it if you were running the show.
2: I should say I wouldn't. The idiot. If he had only told me. If he'd only mentioned something. That's how it goes. The fools who are responsible for all the trouble in this world. Well, thanks for the dinner, Wilson. I appreciated it. It was certainly one of the best I've ever had.
5: Oh, don't thank me, Fletcher. It's on the state. A condemned man always gets the best.

0: Yes, time and distance are closely related, and one is often measured by the other. Scientists now measure the distance to the moon in rocket hours, and one day the men of the future may enable you to calculate the mileage around the world aboard your airliner in so many minutes. One thing will always remain constant. The distance between the prison cell and the death house will always be measured by my ticking as I look down from the wall.
1: The clock will be heard again next week, same time, same station. This program was written by Lawrence Klee and starred Hart McGuire as the clock. Fletcher was played by Leonard Peel. As Richards, you heard Kevin Brennan. As Anne, Barbara Brunton. Gordon Glenwright was the guard, and as Harriet Richards and the agent, Sheila Sewell and Ken Hannum. 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

0: This is the mysterious traveler, inviting you to join me on another journey into the realm of the strange and terrifying. I hope you'll enjoy this little trip, that it will thrill you a little and chill you a little. So settle back, get a good grip on your nerves. But where are we going? We're going to delve into the life of a frightened man in a tale titled The Queen of the Cats. Some years ago, when I was practicing medicine, I was called upon by a young girl of 22 or so. As she was shown into my office, I could see that she was having a difficult time suppressing her agitation. Her lips trembled as she spoke.
1: Dr. Smith, my name is Jane Elliott. I have an appointment with you.
0: Yes, Miss Elliott. Won't you be seated, please?
1: Thank you.
0: Now, what seems to be the trouble, Miss Elliott? You're trembling. You don't look well at all.
1: I'm not ill, Doctor. It's Chris. Chris Arnold, my fiancé. Oh, Doctor, you've got to help him. If you don't, something terrible will happen.
0: Well, I'll do everything I can, Miss Elliott. Now, tell me what's wrong.
1: I don't know what's wrong. All I know is that Chris is frightened. He's in deadly fear of something.
0: Has he told you what it is that frightens him?
1: No. No, I've questioned him countless times, but he refuses to tell me.
0: I see. Where is your fiancé now?
1: At his home, Brookfield Manor. Oh, Doctor, I know it's late, but won't you come with me and see Chris? He needs help desperately.
0: There, Miss Elliott, you mustn't cry. Of course I'll come with you. And I'll do what I can.

0: this?
1: Chris, it's Jane.
0: Just a minute. Jane, I've asked you before not to... Who's he?
1: Darling, this is Dr. Smith. Doctor, this is my fiancé, Chris Arnold.
2: How do you do, Mr. Arnold?
0: Why the devil did you bring him? I don't need a doctor.
1: Please, darling, I just couldn't stand
2: to see
1: you.
2: Forgive me, Mr. Arnold, but it's obvious to the most untrained eye you do need a doctor.
1: Please, Chris, tell the doctor what you're afraid of.
0: I'm not afraid of anything.
1: Oh, darling, please tell him, please. You can't go on this way.
0: Yes. Yes, you're right. I can't go on this way. If I don't tell someone, I'll go mad.
2: Believe me, Mr. Arnold, you'll feel much better once you've talked your fears out. Now, suppose you start from the beginning and tell me everything.
0: All right, Doctor. Come on in. I suppose it all began 2 years ago at a party Jane and I were invited to.
1: It's a wonderful party.
0: The only thing wonderful about it is you.
1: Oh, Chris, you know, people are watching.
0: Oh, fine thing when a man can't kiss his best girl in public. What's this generation coming to, anyway?
1: At Tyndall School, we were taught a young lady never kisses a man in public.
0: Miss Tyndall is setting romance back 50 years. Who are you looking for, anyway?
1: Rana Farouk. My roommate is at McKinnell's.
0: Oh, yes. She's the Egyptian girl you were telling me about.
1: Yes, I want you to meet her. Only you better not fall in love with her as every other man does.
0: Mm. Sounds as though she's a second Cleopatra.
1: Men just can't seem to be able to resist her.
0: Mm. Well, I'm curious to see this siren of the Nile.
1: Oh, there she is, Chris. Come on.
0: So that's Rana. No wonder men can't resist her.
3: Hello, Jane. I've missed you.
1: Rana, this is Chris Arnold. Chris, this is Rana Farouk.
3: Hello, Chris.
0: Hello, Rana.
1: Oh, look, there's Miss Tyndall waving to me. Excuse me, won't you?
3: Of course, Jane.
1: I'll be back in a minute.
3: You know, Chris, that Miss Tyndall is the first thing I'd see in the morning when I got up. And the last thing before I went to bed was your picture. And I always knew that someday we should meet. And now we have. Why are you staring at me like that? Aren't you going to say anything?
0: I prefer just to look. Even now, Doctor, 2 years after our first meeting, I find it difficult to describe how beautiful Rana was. She had lustrous black hair that came down to her shoulders and sparkling green eyes that bewitched you. No words can do her beauty justice. I was captivated the moment I saw her.
2: I see. What happened after that first meeting?
0: Rana seemed also attracted to me. After that night, we saw each other constantly.
2: You did?
0: Nothing seemed to matter to me when I was with her. It made me indescribably happy to learn she felt the same way. A month after we'd met, we were married.
2: Hmm. Please go on, Mr. Arnold.
0: After we were married, we took an apartment in town. In the months that followed, I began to see Rana not as the image I'd been infatuated with, but as she really was, vain, selfish, and possessive. It was a possessiveness verging on madness. She couldn't bear to have me out of her sight, and when I was, upon my return, there would be questions, countless questions. I began to dread seeing her. And then there were the cats.
2: The cats?
0: Yes. She had an insane passion for them.
1: Yes, when Rana and I were at school together, Doctor, she always had a few cats around. She said that she couldn't live without them.
0: The apartment was always full of cats. She'd sit for hours stroking them, whispering to them until I felt I'd go mad. Life became a nightmare for me, a nightmare full of cats. And Rana asking questions, endless questions. One day, I realized I couldn't go on living with her any longer. That our marriage had been a mistake. I decided to tell her about it that very evening. May I come in, Rana?
3: Of course, dear.
0: Rana, there's something important I want to talk to you about.
3: Oh, please, Chris, there's so little time just now. We can talk later after the party.
0: But, Rana, this is important. I think that...
3: Darling, whatever you have to say can wait. Now, please hurry.
0: But... Well, all right. We'll discuss what I have to say later.
3: Chris, when I called you at the office this afternoon, why didn't you tell me that you had had lunch with Mary Walker?
0: What? How did you know I had lunch with her?
3: Oh, a friend told me.
0: A friend? Who was it?
3: What is it, my beauty? What are you trying to say?
0: Verona, put that cat down and answer me. Who was the friend that told you I had lunch with Mary Walker?
3: You have never met her, darling.
0: How is it that you always know what I've been doing, whom I've been seeing? It's as though you have people spying on me.
3: Chris, what a thing to say. Now, please hurry or we'll be late.
0: There's something strange about the way you always know what I've been doing. Sometimes I should pick up...
1: Chris, look out. You stepped on Sabina's tail.
0: I'm sorry, but I didn't see it.
1: I've asked you before to be more careful.
3: Poor Sabina. Are you all right now, my beauty?
0: If there weren't so many cats underfoot, I wouldn't have stepped on her. Why must you have five cats around?
3: Because I love cats. They're beautiful, sacred. Thousands of years ago, my ancestors worshipped cats. And the great cat goddess Sekhmet. On the river Nile, close by the ancient city of Hamadi, where I was born, are the graves of 100,000 sacred cats. They have been mummified and buried with reverence.
0: Rana, I can't go on like this anymore.
3: Why, darling, what do you mean?
0: I feel our marriage was a mistake. I want a divorce.
3: Chris, you can't be serious.
0: But I am.
3: I love you, Chris, and I won't give you up. You're mine, darling. You always will be. Nothing shall ever separate us.

0: Would you care for a cocktail, sir?
1: No, thank you.
2: Well, even if you won't have one, Mr. Arnold, I will.
1: Jane, it's good to see you again. Just let me look at you.
2: Chris, you're not looking well at all. Are you all right?
1: I am now. Jane, can't we go someplace and talk? What about the Terrys?
2: All right, Chris.
1: Here, this door opens into it. Much better. It's been quite some time since we've seen each other, hasn't it?
2: Yes, the last time we saw each other was the night that...
1: The night that I met Rana.
2: Yes. How is Rana, Chris?
1: Oh, she's fine. Jane, I've made such a mess out of everything. I was a fool to have married her.
2: Please, Chris, you mustn't talk like that.
1: But I was a fool, Jane. Mistaking infatuation for love. Can you ever forgive me for the way I behaved toward you?
2: There's nothing to forgive, Chris.
3: Well, Jane, this is a surprise.
1: Rana.
2: Hello, Rana.
3: Really, Jane, the way you've avoided calling on us, I half suspect you are still in love with Chris.
1: Rana, you have no right to talk to her like that.
2: Please, Chris, I'm afraid I'll have to be leaving. It's getting quite late. Good night.
1: Good night, Jane.
3: I hope I didn't interrupt anything by coming out here so unexpectedly, Chris.
1: Yes, Rana, you did. I was about to tell Jane that I love her, and that I always will.
3: I suppose that's why you asked me for a divorce. You've been secretly seeing her.
1: Secretly seeing her? Is it possible for me to see anyone or do anything secretly without your knowing about it?
3: No, you are quite right. It is not possible. I know everything you do. So I would forget Jane if I were you.
1: Rana, how can you possibly want me? Knowing how I feel about Jane, you've got to give me a divorce.
3: I'll never give you a divorce. Never. You hear? You're mine. You always will be.
1: Yes. Well, what's to prevent me from leaving you?
3: Wherever you go, Chris, I'll follow. If I can't have you, no one else ever will. Remember, Chris, you're mine. You always will be.
1: I can still see her, Doctor. As she stood there screaming at me. Remember, Chris, you're mine and you always will be. It was a shock to suddenly realize that she looked like a cat, an angry cat. Her green eyes, cold and murderous. Her long nails digging into my arms, her body tense. For a moment, I thought she was going to scratch my eyes out.
2: Yes, Rana did look like that when she was in a rage.
4: What happened after that night, Mr. Arnold?
1: I stopped speaking to Rana. We lived in the same apartment, but that was all. Weeks passed, and Rana waited for me to come around as she felt certain I would.
4: Mm.
1: She had all the patience of a cat playing with a mouse. But when a month had passed and I still refused to talk to her, she made an attempt to win me back. It happened one night as we were driving to this house. Why are you slowing down, Rana?
3: I want to talk to you, Chris, and I can't talk to you while I'm driving.
1: There's no point in your stopping. We have nothing to say to each other.
3: Oh, but we do, darling. Chris, we could be so happy together. If you wanted to. You know how much I love you.
1: It's a possessive love that smothers me to death.
3: Chris, you know that isn't true. I could make you happy if you'd only let me. Oh, please don't turn away from me, Chris. I'll do anything to make you happy. Anything.
1: Anything? And you can give me a divorce.
3: So you're still thinking of her, hoping I'll give you a divorce so you can marry her. Well, I won't. Do you hear? I won't.
1: I think we'd better be moving along.
3: Chris, you haven't any right to treat me like this. I'm your wife.
1: Only in the eyes of the law, not in my eyes.
3: I hate you. I hate you!
1: You cat! You almost took out my eyes with those claws of yours.
3: I will scratch your eyes out before I let any other woman have you. You're mine. You always will be.
1: Perhaps this will bring you to your senses. Slide over. I'll drive.
3: Very well, Chris. You think you've beaten me, Chris. But you haven't. In the end, you'll come crawling to me. It may take a year, 2 years, 5 years. But I can wait.
1: I'll never come crawling to you. Never.
3: But you will, Chris. Jane knows I'll never give you your freedom. In time, she'll marry. And when she does, all the heart will be gone out of you. And you'll be mine.
1: That'll never happen.
3: But it will, Chris. Deep down in your heart, you know I'm right. Jane will never be yours. I'll see to that.
1: You have everything planned perfectly, Rana, don't you? But I have one way of escape from you that you've never thought of.
3: Really? And what way is that?
1: I can escape through death.
3: Death?
1: Yes, Rana. If I should fail to take the curve 100 yards ahead, we'd plunge off the side of this mountain.
3: Chris, you would.
1: Why not, Rana? You've shown me there's nothing to live for. This at least is a clean way out.
3: No!

0: and I drove the car over the side of the mountain, Doctor. I thought Rana and I were going to our deaths. But fate decreed otherwise. When I recovered consciousness 48 hours later in a hospital, I learned it was only Rana who died.
1: Yes, I recall reading about it in the papers. It was a miracle that you survived.
0: Yes. For weeks, they despaired of saving me. But at the end of 8 months, I walked out of that hospital. The police believed my story that it was an accident. And I was free to begin a new life. It was just a week after I was discharged from the hospital that I ran into Jane.
2: Chris! Oh, Chris, it's you.
0: Jamie, you always seem to pop up just when I need you most.
2: Chris, you look so much older. Are you all right?
0: Well, my heart isn't any too good, but otherwise I'm fine. And seeing you again is just what I need to put me on my feet.
2: These past months must have been so difficult for you.
0: I don't want to look back to the past, Jane, but only to the future. The future I once hoped we'd share, and still do.

0: 2 months ago, Doctor, Jane and I became engaged. It was just about that time that I first began to notice that everywhere I went, there always seemed to be a cat following me.
1: Are you sure you weren't imagining it, Mr. Allen?
0: At first, I thought it was my imagination. But a week after Jane and I became engaged, I was certain I was being followed.
1: Yeah. Tell me, Mr. Allen, was it always the same cat that followed you?
0: No. One day it'd be one cat, and another day a different one. Oh, I know you must think I'm mad, Doctor. And at the time, I felt I was going mad. That is, until that night.
1: What night, Mr. Arnold?
0: The night I saw her. It happened in this very room 6 weeks ago. I had great difficulty in falling asleep that night. Suddenly, silence was broken by the faint crying of a cat. The crying grew louder and louder. I lay in the darkness listening, realizing that the cat crying was real, living in my room. I could feel my heart pounding as I sat up in bed and looked about my darkened room. And then suddenly I saw her. Two burning green eyes in the darkness. There was no mistaking those eyes. They were Rana's. I stared into those eyes for what seemed like hours. Then, as though listening to a stranger's voice, I heard myself speak. Rana. It is you, Rana, isn't it? Yes. I'd recognize those green eyes anywhere. So you've come back, and in a form I've always thought of you, as a cat. I know why you've come back. It's because of Jane. You always said that if you couldn't have me, no one else could. But I was yours, and always would be. Well, you're wrong, you hear? Jane and I are going to be married. You came between us once, but you aren't going to this time. I will marry her, and there's nothing you can do to stop me. Trying to scratch my eyes out. Well, we'll see about that. There. Perhaps that'll show you that nothing you can do will stop me from marrying her. I know that all those cats that were following me, spying on me, were doing so under your orders. You're the queen of the...

0: that I found were those six bullet holes in the wall.
1: Tell me, Mr. Arnold, isn't it possible that you only dreamed all that? That actually you fired the gun in your sleep and the shots themselves wakened you?
0: I tried to tell myself that, Doctor. But during the nights that followed, I knew it was not a dream. For night after night, she appeared in my room. I'd lie awake, waiting to hear her footsteps, her voice. And when she would appear, I'd plead with her to leave me alone. But she'd only stare at me with those burning green eyes, waiting, waiting. I knew she'd never leave me alone as long as I intended to marry Jane. Finally, I could stand it no longer, and I went to see Jane.
2: Chris, this is a surprise. Come in, darling.
0: Thank you, Jane.
2: Oh, well, where have you been keeping yourself this past week? I was beginning to believe I was being jilted.
0: Jane, there's something I want to ask you.
2: Yes, Chris, of course. What is it?
0: I know we said our wedding for next week. But couldn't we put it off for a while? Just a little while.
2: Darling, what is it? There's something wrong. I know there is. Please tell me.
0: I wish I could, but I can't. Please, Jane, just have faith in me. You know I wouldn't postpone our marriage if I could possibly help it.
2: All right, Chris, I do have faith in you. We'll consider our marriage postponed for the time being.
0: The night I put off my marriage to Jane, Doctor, was the first night that Rana didn't appear. And the first night in a week that I'd been able to sleep.
1: And you think, Mr. Arnold, that she didn't appear again because you had postponed your marriage to Jane?
0: I know it. Weeks went by, weeks in which I was able to sleep soundly without being awakened by her. I came to think that perhaps it had all been part of a horrible nightmare, and that I was over it at last. A week ago, I asked Jane to set the date for our wedding. She did so. And that same day, we took out a marriage license. But that night, she appeared again. Her eyes shining in the dark, cold and murderous. She knew about the license. That's why she returned.
1: And you've seen her again?
0: Yes, yes, every night. She just keeps staring at me with those green eyes, waiting, waiting. She's determined not to give me any rest. I tell myself that I mustn't be afraid, but I keep hearing her voice over and over. If I can't have you, no one else will. You're mine, and you always will be.
2: Oh, Chris, darling, I wish I had known all this before.
1: You feel, Mr. Arnold, that somehow she'll prevent you from marrying Jane, huh?
0: I know I sound mad, but I do. I have a feeling something horrible will happen if I attempt to marry her.
1: Do you still have the marriage license?
0: Yes. Why do you ask?
1: Mr. Arnold, you've reached a crisis in your life. You're faced with fears that are threatening to overwhelm your sanity. The only way for you to challenge your fears is to go through with your marriage to Jane now, tonight.
0: Tonight?
1: Yes. It's quite late, but I'm sure a friend of mine who's a judge will marry you.
0: You get married tonight?
1: If you hesitate, you're lost. Your only chance is to face your fears.
0: All right, Doctor. All right. Jane, will you marry me tonight?
2: Oh, yes, Chris. Yes.

0: I'm sorry to get you up in the middle of the night, Judge, but for reasons I can't explain, it's important that these two be married tonight.
1: That's quite all right, Doc. Always glad to oblige a friend. Have you got the license and the ring, young man?
2: Yes, sir. Here's the license and the ring.
1: Now, young man, if you'll take a right hand. That's it. Now, shall I give you the long ceremony or the short one?
3: The short one, please.
1: Just as you say, young lady. This is the shortest one I've got. You, Jane Elliott, take this man to be your lawful wedded husband, to love, honor, and obey as long as ye both shall live.
3: I do.
1: Do you, Christopher Arnold, take this woman to be your lawful wedded wife, to love, honor, and cherish as long as you both shall live?
4: It's she. It's Rana.
3: Chris, please, it's only a black cat. You mustn't.

0: can't you?
1: Of course not, Master.
2: It's Ron, I tell you. Look at her eyes. I told you she was trying to prevent my marrying Jane. Well, I'll get rid of her once and for all.
0: Chris, what are you doing with that gun? Put it down.
2: She got away. Well, whatever she's gone, I'll find her and kill her.
0: Chris!

0: Oh, Doctor, where can he be?
1: Now, Jane, you can't be far off. We'll find him. Listen.
0: Doctor, that must be Chris firing that gun.
1: Come on. Those shots came from close by.
0: Hurry! Hurry!
2: We better take it easy now, Doc. It's pretty dark out here.
1: Wait a moment, and I'll light my cigarette lighter.
2: Doc! Look, a dead cat!
1: Yes. It was shot through the head.
2: Say, look. Here's another one that's been shot to death.
0: Neither one of them is the black cat.
2: Say, Doc, isn't that a body over there?
0: Chris!
1: No, Jane, you stay with the judge while I look.
0: All right, Doctor.
2: There, miss. You mustn't cry.
0: This never would have happened if I hadn't agreed to bury him. He was afraid. So afraid.
2: Doc! Is it Arnold?
3: Yes. Yes, it's he.
0: He's dead, isn't he? I can see it in your face.
1: Yes, Jen. He's dead.
2: But, Doc, what happened to him?
1: He's been clawed to bits as if by hundreds of cats. And most horrible of all, his eyes have been scratched out.

0: This is the mysterious traveler again. Have you enjoyed our little trip into the life, or should I say, death of a frightened man? Strangely enough, 2 days later, at Chris Arnold's funeral, just as the coffin was being lowered into the grave, the mourners suddenly noticed a black cat with green eyes sitting on the edge of the grave, quietly licking its paws. By the way, I trust you haven't a cat in your home, particularly a black one. I once knew a woman, she's dead now, who had a... you're getting off at the next stop, huh? I'm sorry. Perhaps you'll join me again soon. I take this same train every week at the same time.
1: You have just heard Chapter 31 of The Mysterious Traveler, a series of dramas of the strange and terrifying. 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
3: Hello, I hope I haven't kept you waiting. Yes, this is The Crime Club. I'm the librarian. The sun is a witness. Yes, we have that Crime Club story for you. Come right over. Take the easy chair by the window. Comfortable? The book is on this shelf. Here it is. The Sun is a Witness by Aaron Mark Stein. A very unusual story of a design for killing that couldn't succeed without murder. Let's look at it under the reading lamp. It was Tim Mulligan's job as an archaeologist to find out about dead civilizations. And he was finding out about the Anasazi, the Indian cliff dwellers who inhabited the Great Canyon walls of the Southwest many centuries ago. It was late morning, June 22nd, the second day of summer. And Tim Mulligan was digging carefully in one of the caves high above the canyon floor when George Dillon, the owner of the property and Tim's benefactor, climbed slowly up from the camp cave 30 feet below. He stopped to catch his breath.
4: George! What are you doing up here?
5: I come to see how you're getting along, Tim.
4: You shouldn't have done it. You're hurt. Where's Tony Blake?
5: He's around somewhere. You're not going to snitch on me, are you, boy?
4: You're his responsibility, Pop. He's your doctor.
5: Yes, but he didn't join the outfit so he can take care of me.
4: What do you mean?
5: He wants me to take care of him.
4: Oh, that.
5: Yeah. And maybe I will, after he and my niece Marion get married. But right now, it's Indian history that's got all my attention.
4: Oh, yeah. Well, I dug up a grave, George.
5: Anasazi?
4: I think so. I haven't unwrapped the mummy yet.
5: Good. We can do that together. Come on, let's go. What's that?
4: The wind.
5: No, Tim. No wind ever made a sound like that. It sounds human. It is human. And it's coming from...
4: George, take it easy.
5: It's the cave.
4: There's no one in there.
5: The open grave. The Anasazi mummy. Tim.
4: This has got to be a trick.
5: Tim.
4: George.
5: My heart.
4: Where's the digitale?
5: In the... It's all right. I just lost my breath. Huh? I'll be all right.
4: Are you sure?
5: Yes. Help me down to the... Camp cave.
4: You bet. Let me call for Tony first. I feel a lot better with him around. Tony! Tony Blake! I guess he's out of range. Let's go. How is he, Tony?
6: He just fell asleep. Let's get away from this cave opening. I don't want to be disturbed.
4: Okay.
6: What about that ghost, Tim?
4: Somebody's trying to kill your patient, Doctor.
6: Mm-hmm.
4: Do you think he can be scared to death?
6: With his heart, anything can happen.
4: That's what I mean. Where's Marion?
7: Are you kidding?
4: Not this trip. You, Marion, and I are the only ones here with George. The others...
6: Well, that's where she went, to the others at the ranch house.
4: When?
6: This morning, while you were digging for your ghost. She was worried about her brother.
4: Oh. Oh, of course, it's been 4 days since Fraser went back to the house with Matt Casey to get provisions. I didn't realize.
6: Look, Tim, I got to talk to you about something.
4: Now?
6: Give up this crazy project.
3: Give it up.
6: It's not doing George any good. His heart can't take it.
3: I'm not his doctor, Tony.
6: And I am. So, what, he won't listen to me. As long as you're on the job, he wants to be with you. Don't you understand?
3: Yes, I think I do.
6: He's a fibrillator heart in a very bad shape, and the slightest stimulation...
3: You're not worried about that, Tony, are you?
6: What?
3: You've got an axe of your own to grind, and it's beginning to look like a battle axe.
6: Don't get dirty, Mulligan.
3: I'll try not to. You can't cut me out, so you're trying to move me out. Anything to get George's mind off Indians and onto your sanitarium project.
6: The darn sight more useful than digging for dried up bones.
3: That depends on how much of a scientist you are.
6: I told you not to get dirty, Mulligan.
3: Stop waving those fists. You'll have to hit yourself in the face.
7: Jim! Tony!
6: George!
7: Come in here, both of you.
6: I thought you were sleeping.
7: I heard every word you two said out there. When do you think I'm going to die, Tony?
6: If you continue to stay here, George...
7: I'm going to stay here until Timothy finishes what he's doing.
6: And there's no telling. There's nothing I can do about it.
7: Are you quitting?
6: No, I'll be around if you need me.
3: You shouldn't have been so rough with him, Pop.
7: Tim.
3: Now, what, George?
7: Tim, do you really think somebody's trying to scare me to death?
3: It's possible.
7: Hmm. That fellow?
3: I don't know. I'd rather not believe your own doctor's out to kill you.
7: He's the only one here with us, Tim. And if that sound we heard was not a ghost, but
6: a rattlesnake.
3: Where?
6: In here someplace.
3: Now, stay where you are, George, and don't get excited. I'll look for it.
7: Wait.
3: Try not to get excited, George, and don't get off that car.
7: You'll never find it, Tim.
3: It's in this cave, I will.
7: It isn't.
3: What?
7: It's in this wall next to me. Solid rock. And we can hear the rattle.
3: Oh, wait a minute, George.
7: I don't want to believe in ghosts, but nobody can make that sound come out of solid rock.
3: Oh, wait, wait. All right, Pop, it's gone. We can relax. Yeah, Tony's right. This is a bad place for you.
7: I'm not afraid, Timothy.
3: But I am. I'd like to get you back to the ranch house where you might get an even break.
7: I'm not running away.
3: Good for you. I'm taking you away. Now sit tight. I'll get Tony and we'll load this up into the car.
7: Tim, does that mean you're giving up your work here?
3: No, indeed, Pop. It means I'm going into another business. Ghost hunting.
6: George, as soon as we get the ranch house, you start taking things easy.
7: I'll do nothing of the kind, Tony. Say, Tim.
3: Yeah?
7: How soon do you expect to go back to the camp?
3: Right after we get you set.
7: Good. I'll get Matt Casey to come back with you. He knows every inch of that canyon. And if someone's out there playing ghost, or was...
6: Don't be surprised if it was one of the Indians from the reservation.
3: Is that your theory, Tony?
6: They're very superstitious about their dead being dug up, Tim. Especially if they're going to be used as museum pieces.
7: That's enough of that. Slow down. There's the ranch house.
3: Oh, say, there's Fraser walking away from his car. Honk the horn, Tony.
8: Look who's here. You must have come up just behind me.
6: Is the expedition over?
3: Temporarily.
7: Give us a hand with the luggage, Fraser.
8: For your Uncle George, anything. Where's the rest of the party?
3: Who do you mean?
8: Matt Casey and Marion, of course. Are you trying to kid me?
7: Well, aren't they here?
8: No. Some joke, huh?
6: Fraser, Marion left this camp this morning. She was coming to see how you and Matt were getting along.
8: Matt and I? But Matt went back to camp 2 days ago. He took a truckload of provisions.
3: Are you sure?
8: Now, look, Tim, I was here when he left.
3: You smell as though you might be foggy about things.
8: I've had a few drinks, but I know what I'm talking about. I pick up the stuff in town, and Matt took it from here.
7: Why didn't you come back with him, Fraser?
8: I took a liking to civilization, Uncle George. So after Matt bounced off, I bounced back to town where the civilization is beautiful and lively. I got back a few minutes ago.
7: You were there for 2 whole days?
8: I couldn't help it. The attraction was magnetic.
3: Can it be proved, Fraser?
8: Don't be a comedian, Tim. What's mine is mine.
6: What about Marion?
8: I don't know, Tony. Sis might have been here. Say, maybe she hit for town.
3: For some lively civilization?
6: What does that mean, Mulligan?
3: Nothing personal, Dr. Blake. Why don't you take care of your patient while I go back to the camp to find out if the spirit is still functioning.
9: Anybody here? Well, oh, Tim.
6: Hello, Annie.
9: Where is everybody. Why didn't you answer me?
4: One question at a time, please.
9: I've been running around in circles all day. First the ranch house, nobody there. Then back to this.
4: I'm a little winded. Just give me time.
9: Where is everybody?
4: Everybody but Matt Casey is at the ranch house.
9: Why?
4: They gave up the ghost.
9: Huh?
4: What are you doing up here on top of the canyon wall?
9: Oh, this is going to be a national park someday.
4: Uh-huh.
9: Monument to Indian culture. Don't you feel proud of what Uncle George is going to do?
4: I didn't see your car below, Marion.
9: Always stick to the subject. You can't lose that way. My car isn't parked in the canyon. I came up the back way for a change.
4: Mm-hmm. Bet you had a very good reason, too.
9: Perfect. I got tired of the canyon road.
4: Of course.
9: Matt Casey must have had the same feeling about it.
4: What?
9: Well, look down there where my car is parked. His truck's there, too.
4: So?
9: Yes, and it's loaded to the hilt with provisions. I call that being very ruthless.
4: Yeah.
9: All that good food left down there to spoil. And I'm starving.
4: Well, at least you've got a doctor who can feed you vitamins.
9: Funny man.
4: Unless you're a ghost and you don't need vitamins.
9: What does that mean?
4: Haunt me and find out.
9: Are you crazy?
4: Try it. Say, ahai, ahai. Come on, say it in a very deep voice.
9: You are crazy.
4: As deep as you can make it. Ahai, ahai.
9: I've always wondered about you archaeologists. Excuse me, I have a date with a...
4: Now, wait a minute.
9: Now, listen, you...
4: Look.
9: What?
4: Lying under that rock.
9: I don't... You must be seeing things.
4: Yes, everything. And it's only the tail of a rattlesnake.
9: Why, how wonderful. Another item for your collection?
4: Do you mind if I picked it up?
9: I wouldn't mind if you wore it on your nose.
4: Thanks. I didn't know you cared. See? It still rattles.
9: Yeah, I know something else that rattles. What was that?
4: The ghost. I shook this rattle close to the rock. And... Yes, all I've got to do is get this rock out of the way like this. Now...
9: What's happening there?
4: A perfect chimney right through the canyon wall. Would you like to make a voice test, Marion?
9: Me? No, thank you. I don't like to hear myself talk.
4: Not even in the interest of science?
9: Goodbye, Tim. I'm going home.
4: Oh, wait. I'm going with you. There's so much I'd like to tell your uncle about a hole in the ground.
10: Frazier.
11: Uncle George, say, you had quite an experience up at the camp. Tony was just telling me about the ghost.
10: Yes, and it's occurred to me with Matt Casey missing...
12: Oh, he wouldn't try to kill me, Dr. Blake.
10: I didn't say that he would, George.
12: He's been working for me for 27 years. We're old friends. Frazier, I want you to organize a searching party for Matt.
11: All right, but if you ask me, he's going on a bender.
12: I don't think so.
11: He's done it before. Why, there were times when he'd bust out for a whole week.
12: He never did it when he had a special job to do. He knew we were waiting for those provisions at the camp.
10: Yes, that's right, Frazier.
12: Yes. He knew that I was waiting for something else that was much more important to me.
11: Something else?
12: Yes. Well, you might as well know about it now, Frazier. You too, Tony. I sent Matt Casey back here to type up a new will.
11: Oh?
12: Yep, I've decided to give all this property to the government for a national park.
11: Well, that's nothing new, if that's all you've decided.
12: That's all, Frazier. The rest of my property and all my cash go to you and Marion.
11: Uncle George.
12: Yeah?
11: Nothing. You're just a swell guy. I'd better go out and organize that searching party.
12: Yeah. And this for you, Tony?
10: No sanitarium, huh?
12: Yeah, that's up to Marion. If she wants to set one up for you after I'm dead, she can do it. With my blessing.
4: Marion? Still puzzles me.
9: Oh, please, Tim. I'm tired of you being puzzled.
4: Why did Matt Casey use this road instead of the canyon road?
9: Why is an archaeologist?
4: Would he have any reason for wanting to be heard but not seen?
13: Oh, dear.
4: Would you have any reason?
9: Excuse me. The company I keep.
4: All right, Marion, you don't have to talk to me. I don't wear a badge.
9: You don't know how pretty that makes you look.
4: Yeah, I think I do. By the way, why don't you and Tony get married?
9: There's no hurry.
4: He's broke, isn't he? And a big sanitarium with his name all over it could solve an ugly problem.
9: Uncle George is Tony's patient.
4: By design.
9: What do you mean by that?
4: You brought Tony out here.
9: Well, suppose I did. That doesn't mean... Now, look here, Mr. Mulligan. I don't like your insinuations.
4: But there's one thing about the Great Southwest that always fascinates me.
9: Don't change the subject.
4: Buzzards.
9: What?
4: Over there on that pile of rocks.
9: Well, you're not stopping, are you?
4: Of course. Where there are buzzards, there's death. And where there's death, I'm an archaeologist, remember?
9: Oh, don't be ridiculous. I want to get back to the ranch house.
4: You will. I'll just take the ignition key out to make sure you don't do it without me. Would you like to join this expedition?
9: No.
4: Oh, that's too bad. You don't know how cultural those things can... Ellen.
9: What is it, a pioneer?
4: There's a body under those rocks. A human body.
9: What? Timothy Mulligan, if you're kidding
4: me... Just a hand showing. Part of an arm.
9: Good heavens.
4: Looks like a man's.
9: He must have been caught in a rock fall. Well, let's take him out. He might still be alive.
4: No, no, not with rigor mortis, Marion.
9: Oh.
4: That's pretty obvious. His fingers. All right, Marion, we'd better start digging. It's going to take a little time. It's one last rock. Now, come on. Heave. Don't relax. Keep going. Come on.
9: What was that?
4: Oh, we'll look later. Let's get this rock off first.
9: Sit down, Tim.
4: Yeah. Maybe you'd better go back to the car.
9: All right. What'd you pick up?
4: This roll of film. Must have been spread out under part of that rock.
9: What?
4: Maybe when the pile hit him, it bounced out of his pocket.
9: Oh, you.
4: And when we moved that rock, it snapped back on the roll.
9: You would think that important, wouldn't you? What's a dead body to you?
4: I'm sorry, Marion, but there's nothing we can do for Matt Casey except turn him over face up.
9: No.
4: There are things I don't understand about this. Matt being here, his truck 2 miles up the road, and an old hand like Matt being caught in a rock fall. What was he doing in this cave? Marion, Matt, don't look. Marion, for Pete's sake, get a grip on yourself. Here, let me take you back to the car.
9: Leave me alone, you leave me alone.
4: Now, please, listen to me.
9: I've known him practically all my life. He was my uncle's oldest son.
4: And listen to me. I'm trying to understand what I'm saying.
9: How are we going to tell Uncle George about this? How can...
4: Marion. It was no accident. Matt was not killed by a rock fall.
9: Oh, what? What'd you say?
4: He was murdered.
9: Tim, I've had enough of you.
4: Now,
9: and
4: listen.
9: You're...
4: Matt was clubbed to death and brought here.
9: I don't want to hear anymore.
4: And look. He was lying in the sand, face down. His face was covered with blood. Dry blood. But the sand is clean. You see what I mean?
9: Please, take me back to the ranch house. I'm afraid I'm going to be very sick.
14: That you, Frazier?
4: No, George. Marion and Tim.
14: Marion, darling, where have you been?
9: Now, Tony, we've got to talk to Uncle George.
14: What's the matter?
15: I thought it might be Frazier. You went out to organize a searching party for Matt Casey.
9: Oh. Well.
15: What is it, Marion?
9: Tim, maybe you better do the talking. I don't feel up to it.
15: What's wrong? Where's Matt?
4: I'll tell you, George, but I want you to sit down. Take it easy.
15: I'll do nothing of the kind. Where's Matt?
4: I say nothing until you sit down.
15: He's dead, isn't he? Oh, my Lord. Matt.
4: Tony, it's all right, Tim. I'll know what to do.
15: Where'd you find him?
4: Under a rock fall on the county road.
15: Matt? Under a rock fall? Did you bring him back with you?
4: No.
9: We left him there. I had to notify the sheriff.
15: Sheriff?
9: He was murdered, Uncle George. All the evidence is there. We didn't want to disturb a thing.
15: Murdered? Matt,
4: where is it? In a bottle in the dressing room. George's room, quick. Marion, get me a glass of water and a spoon. George. George, it's going to be all right. It'll be all right. Can you hear, George? Tim, Marion.
16: Yes, Tony.
4: Anything I can do?
16: Yes, get Marion to hurry with that water.
4: Marion!
9: Yes, the cupboard door was stuck. I couldn't get it.
4: Here, give me that spoon. That's the worst attack I've ever seen have. Now, if I can get him to swallow this stuff.
9: Oh, he's spitting it out.
4: Oh, it's the grief. You've got to get it down. Marion, hold his head back.
9: Oh, I can't.
4: Hold it back up there.
6: Now, Tim, I want you to force his jaws apart and keep his mouth open. We've got to get this stuff down. There's no time to lose.
16: That's done.
6: Now, I'll make sure. The water will wash. Push it down. There. Now, let him relax. Here, Tim, take that bottle. I'm going to check his pulse.
9: What's wrong? Look, the digitalis isn't working.
6: You'll never
9: have you like that after taking the medicine. George! Uncle George, please!
6: It's all over, Marion. He's dead.
9: I didn't think, Tony. I just, without thinking.
17: Marion, there's no use blaming yourself anymore. It was bound to happen sooner or later.
9: I didn't have to throw it at him. I didn't have to yell murder.
6: Ah, here. There. Take this pill.
9: What is it?
6: A sedative.
9: Come on.
6: Be good to yourself. You'll sleep for a few hours.
9: Who's that?
6: I don't know. Now, look, dear, you're as jumpy as a bee. Now, take this.
18: Tony.
17: Frazier.
18: Come outside for a few minutes. I want to talk to you.
6: All right.
18: Hey, what's the matter with you, Marion? You've been crying.
9: Uncle George is dead.
18: What?
9: He had a heart attack. And it was my fault.
18: Oh, no. Dead.
9: Tim and I found Matt Casey's body under a rock wall on the county road. It looked like murder, and I... Like
18: Sam.
9: A fool. Like a stupid, hysterical fool. Like I couldn't keep it to myself.
18: I wasn't going to tell him. I was going to let you, Tony, break it to him easy.
17: What do you mean?
18: Well, we found Matt's body. It was wrapped up in a blanket. I guess Tim must have done that to keep the buzzards off.
9: But did you tell the sheriff?
18: No, a couple of the men took the body to the mortician in town. We thought... Tony, how quick did he go? Uncle George.
17: Real quick, Frazier.
6: Even the digitalis couldn't help him.
18: It couldn't help
19: him. Nothing could, Frazier, when it's not you.
9: Oh, what do you mean, Tim?
19: Here's a bottle with a digitalis label on it. I want you to taste its contents, Dr. Blake.
6: What are you trying to say?
19: I'm not trying. Go ahead, taste it.
6: I put that label on there myself.
19: I'm sure you did. And I'm sure you meant to do the right thing. Well, what's it taste like?
6: Quinidine sulfate.
19: Yes, that's what I thought. A powerful heart stimulant. When that gets into a fibrillator heart, it becomes a killer.
9: Tim!
19: I'm afraid so, Marion.
9: No, Uncle George was not murdered. I'll never believe it.
19: That bottle proves it, whether you believe it or not. How about it, Tony?
6: I don't understand.
19: Did you have quinidine sulfate in your collection of bottles?
6: Yes, but that doesn't mean that I... Now, look here, Tim. I'm the only doctor for miles around. I keep a lot of medicines for emergency purposes.
19: Of course,
6: go. Can't you two fight this out some other time and some other
19: now,
6: place?
19: Now, wait a minute, Frazier.
6: I don't want any more talk.
18: Not right now, anyway.
19: Okay. I'll say no more. Until the sheriff gets here.
6: I'll send for him myself.
19: Good.
6: Later. I think Marion and I should have some time to ourselves, don't you? Before Uncle George becomes Exhibit A.
19: Well, that's your privilege. Well, if anyone should want me, I'll be in my room wondering about things. Oh, Marion.
9: You've been in here so long, I thought you'd died.
19: Not so too long.
9: What are you doing?
19: I'm developing.
9: What?
19: Not my muscles, honey.
9: Not your personality, either.
19: Touché. Did Frazier send for the sheriff?
9: I don't know. He's been hibernating in the study all afternoon. Now, look, Tim.
19: Mm-hmm.
9: I'm ready to believe a lot of things you've said about murder.
19: That's so kind of you.
9: But is it going to do anybody any good to make a fuss about it?
19: Won't do the killer any good.
9: Be reasonable. Frazier and I are very rich now. And I'm very much in love with Tony.
19: I'm a stubborn cuss, Marion, when I'm right. And you haven't got enough money to make me think wrong.
9: How much do you want?
19: Nothing. Excuse me, Marion. I want to switch on the lights.
9: Suppose I were to kill you.
19: Huh? Oh, in that case, I'd be dead.
9: No one would ever know. Frazier and Tony wouldn't tell. Think about it, Tim.
19: This is the stuff. Here, Mary.
9: You'd disappear. It can be done, Timothy. There's a lot of open land out here. Places people don't go to.
19: Think of the place you'd go to, Marion. Come here. I want to show you something. Now listen, Marion. I've got a lot of friends in New York, and they know where I am. And if they don't hear from me, they're going to wander and ask a lot of questions. So put down that gun and come over here.
9: I'm not interested in a strip of film.
19: But you should be. This is the film we found next to Matt's body. And it tells an amazing story.
9: What?
19: Yeah. Do you see those four dark streaks on the negative?
9: Well, what about them?
19: Now, they all start at one point and then spread like a fan. The first one is short, the second one's a little longer, the third one is the longest, and the fourth one is shorter.
9: So, what does it prove?
19: It proves, Marion, that the sun is a witness. And right here on this negative, it's pointing four fingers at a murderer.
9: What?
19: Now, stop that gun.
9: Oh, no.
19: Yeah. A twist of the wrist and we're equals again. Shall we go now? I'd like to see the other members of your family, present and future.
20: You'll never convince me, Mulligan, that four streaks on a negative mean murder.
19: How about letting me try, Tony?
20: You also said, Tim, that you know who killed Matt Casey.
19: Well, I did say that, didn't I, Fraser?
21: Yes.
19: I'll go a step further. The person who killed Matt also killed George.
9: I've had enough of this. I want you to get out of here, Tim.
19: In time. But whether you listen to me or not doesn't matter. I know you'll listen to the sheriff.
20: All right, Tim. Prove your sunstreak theory.
19: Thank you, Doctor. Well, Marion and I found this film next to Matt's body. He was lying at the entrance to a cave, and the rocks were piled high.
20: So?
19: No sun or light flooded that cave. The film wasn't ruined, but somehow one ray of sun got through between the rocks and left these marks on the film.
20: But where's the murderer, Tim?
19: In this room, Fraser. Today is the 22nd of June. Yesterday was the first day of summer, the longest day of the year. You see now what these streaks mean?
9: That's still a lot of nonsense.
19: The day before yesterday was shorter. And the day before that still shorter. The position of the sun changes every day. As the days get longer, the sun rises higher. Anybody want to question that fact?
20: I see what you mean, Tim. According to that evidence, Matt was killed 4 days ago.
19: Yes, Tony. He didn't return to camp 2 days ago, as Fraser told us.
9: Fraser!
22: Oh, what's the use? It's going to be found out sooner or later. Nobody believed Tony would deliberately give Uncle George the wrong medicine.
9: Fraser!
22: I didn't plan it that way when I started. I was going to frighten him to death, but it didn't work, so I came back here and switched labels on the bottles. The medicines looked alike, the same color. I would have done anything then to get Uncle George out of the way.
19: Why, Fraser?
22: Well, up at the camp, I overheard him talking to Matt Casey about a new will.
19: Yes?
22: I didn't know what was going into it, but I was sure he was going to cut me out. He didn't like some of the people I'd been fooling around with in town.
19: So you killed Matt Casey to keep him from bringing back the new will?
22: Yes. But if I'd only read the thing before I burned it, Uncle George would be alive now. I'd have known. Lord, help me. I'd have known.
20: That's right, Tim. George told us. This whole estate goes to Marion and Fraser, except this property.
19: Yes, the National Park. Fraser, why didn't you fix those bottles after you switched them?
22: I'd have known. He told me, and I'd forgotten what I'd done. I was too happy. Too happy.
0: And so closes tonight's Crime Club book, The Sun is a Witness, based on a story by Aaron Mark Stein. Stedman Coles did the radio adaptation. Roger Bauer produced and directed. Raymond Edward Johnson played Tim Mulligan. And Sidney Smith was Tony Blake. Oh, I beg your pardon. Hello. I hope I haven't kept you waiting. Yes, this is the Crime Club. I'm the librarian. Yes, come over a week from tonight. Good. We have a very exciting story of a boat ride that was planned by death. It's called The Gray Mist Murders by Constance and Gwynth Little. In the meantime... Well, in the meantime, there is a new Crime Club book available at bookstores everywhere. Yes, it's available now. Fine. And we'll look for you next week. This program came from New York. This is the world's largest network.
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23: Deadline story brought to you by Life Boy Health Soap, used in the homes of 40 million Americans. X Boy.
21: Yes, Life Boy Health Soap presents Big Town, the headline stories of a great city, dramatically reported by Steve Wilson, fighting managing editor whose creed the Illustrated Press.
24: The power and the freedom of the press is a flaming sword, but it may be a servant of all the people. Use it justly, hold it high, and guard it well.
21: Now, Big Town and tonight's headline story of blind justice. The spirit of justice is personified in the figure of a woman, blindfolded, armed with a sword of authority and holding high the finely balanced scales of right and wrong. And Steve Wilson's story for tonight deals with just such a measure of good and evil, and had its beginning in an unpretentious house in a residential section of Big Town.
25: Yes, yes, just a minute, please. I'm coming.
26: Hi, lady.
25: Oh, just a minute. I'll switch on the porch light for you.
26: Never mind, turn it on the light, lady. Where's my partner?
25: In the parlor. Please come in.
26: No, thanks. Get him out here on the porch.
27: Who is it, Anna?
25: A man to see you, Mike. He won't come in.
27: Oh, who'd be wanting to see me at this time of night?
26: Hi, Barton. Oh.
27: Anna?
25: Yes, Mike. What's wrong?
27: Go in the parlor, Anna. Go in the parlor and close the door.
25: Oh, Mike. Not more trouble. Not more trouble, Mike.
27: Anna. Please go in the parlor and close the door.
25: All right, Mike. Don't let him make you lose your temper and do something you'll regret.
26: That's good advice, Barton. Was it then your wife?
27: No, my sister. And I'll thank you not to be calling her again.
26: Okay, okay, Barton. Pull in your horns and listen to what I got to tell you.
27: If you're from that choosing outfit run by Knuckles Malone, I'll have none of your threats.
26: The big man's tired of sending little boys out to threaten you, Barton.
27: Then what have you come out here for?
26: To make with the last proposition.
27: Proposition, is it?
26: Yeah.
27: I'll hire none of Malone's cutthroats on any construction job I'm farming of. And I'll not kick back any part of their pay to the likes of him, and you can tell him that.
26: That's your last word, Barton?
27: It's me very last word.
26: You said it. You said it.

0: Wilson, Illustrated Press.
1: Steve, Mr. Marlowe, your favorite crime reporter. Your hunch was right on that Mike Barton murder out here in Willowdale.
0: Good grief. The same Mike Barton who was beaten up by hoodlums here in Big Town last month, Laura?
1: Yes, Steve. He was another construction foreman.
0: Well, that could mean Knuckles Malone and his building trade racket.
1: Yes, to try and prove it. There are no witnesses to the shooting who could identify the killer.
0: What about Barton's sister? Our local correspondent, she was in the house at the time of the shooting.
1: He didn't have all the facts, Steve, and I'd rather not give them to you over the phone. Could you come out here before you make a move to pin this murder on Malone?
0: Of course. Do you think what?
1: I think it's very important, Steve, but I can't explain on the phone. Make it as quick as you can.
0: Okay, Laura, I'll see you there.
1: The last and only house on Willow Lane, and please hurry.
0: Well, we'll find it. I'll pick up Harry the Hack and be out there on the doubles.

0: same.
1: How come we're hightailing it way out here into the sticks, brat the golly?
2: Well, Miss Kilburn has run into something on the killing of a construction foreman who lived out here, Harry.
1: Uh-oh.
2: Watch for a turn into Willow Lane. She'll be along here on the right.
1: Jack, boy. Here it is.
2: Oh, good. Laurel, I've phoned. It was the house at the end of this lane.
1: It looks like it's the only house, which makes it a somewhat underdeveloped overdevelopment, if you get what I mean.
2: Yes. No wonder the local police couldn't find a single witness to the murder.
1: End of the lane, boss. And there's the house right under the tree.
2: This must be it, Harry. And there's Laurel, our test car, standing in the drive.
1: You want for me to wait or haul back the big time?
2: You better wait a few minutes, Harry. I'm sure there's a big town angle on this killing, and I may need you to help check on it.
1: Okay, boss. Me and old Bess will be ready to rear it to go. To say nothing of my trusty monkey wrench.
2: Good. I'll be out of here. Huh. Strange. The local police haven't left the man here to guard the house.
3: That you, Steve?
2: Why, yes, Barbara. Where's the local law?
3: They've taken Barton's body to headquarters and seem to think there's nothing more to do here. Come on in and I'll explain why I called you.
2: As I gathered, you couldn't talk over the phone.
3: I didn't want to frighten Mike Barton's sister, Steve.
2: Good grief. Did the police leave her here alone in this isolated house, knowing she's the only witness to a brutal gang slaying?
3: Yes, but you'll see why in a moment. But I think we should get her out of here.
2: Oh, definitely. And I can't understand the police leaving her unguarded. If there's the slightest chance of her being able to identify the killer, Laura.
3: That's why, Steve. She can't identify the man who came to see Mike Barton and shot him to death on his own doorstep.
2: But over the phone, you said she opened the door, spoke to the man before her brother came out and asked her to go in the parlor.
3: Yes, Steve, but the captain, she...
4: Oh. Miss Gilburn, is that your Mr. Wilson?
3: Yes, Miss Barton. Now you'll get what I mean, Steve.
4: Won't you ask him to come into the parlor?
3: In just a minute. Would you mind getting your things and being ready to go?
4: Must I go, Miss Kilburn? I haven't been out of this house in many years. Is it really necessary?
2: Well, just for a few days, Miss Barton, until we can locate your other relatives.
4: Will I be able to come back for poor Mike's funeral?
3: Yes, of course. And now, if you'll just get your things, you can tell Mr. Wilson your story on the way to Big Town.
4: All right, Miss Kilburn, I'll go get me things.
2: Good heavens, Laura. Blind?
3: Yes, Steve. Completely blind. We know it, and the police know she can't possibly identify her brother's killer, but...
2: Yes, I didn't realize it at first. She doesn't look or act blind.
3: And that's why I think we ought to get her out of here, Steve.
2: Yes, she fooled me for a minute, and the killer may think she can identify him. Try to silence her if we get too close to the truth in trying to link Barton's murder to Knuckles Malone and his building trade.
3: Exactly. I think we'd better get her to a safe place before we go after Malone.
2: Yes, well, I knew her apartment couldn't be a better place.
3: Couldn't Harry take her there in his cab?
2: No, I want Harry to watch this house for the next few hours while I try to stir up a hornet's nest in Big Town.
3: What about me?
2: I want you to stay with Miss Barton until I can give Knuckles Malone enough rope to hang himself for this crime.
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1: 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Now back to Big Town and Steve Wilson's timely and ironic story of blind justice. Hearing the racketeers behind the brutal gang killing of a construction foreman may not know the only possible witness against them is their victim's blind sister. Lorelei has taken Anna Barton to her apartment for safety, while Steve sets a trap for the killers. But meanwhile, in the warehouse offices of the so-called Big Town Supply Company...
3: Yeah, come in. All right, Knuckles. Benny says you want to see me.
4: I'll say I do. Where you been all night?
3: Showing myself out of spots in case anybody starts asking about the blood out of that Barton dope.
4: You're the dope. Take a look at this story in the early edition of the Illustrated Press.
3: Well, so what? Ain't that racket-busting Wilson been trying to pin something on you for months?
4: Yeah, and maybe this time he's got a chance.
3: How come?
4: Read the story, you dope, or maybe you're so dumb you can't read. Give me that rag. Now listen to this. Mike Barton's sister opened the door and the killer asked to see her brother, who came to the door, sent his sister into the parlor, and a moment later was shot to death.
3: All right, so what? Look, she didn't turn on the light, and I had my coat collar turned up, my hat pulled down. I tell you, the dame never got a good look at.
4: Maybe good enough for the cops to pick you up for her to identify.
3: Well, there ain't no description there in the
5: paper.
3: Now,
5: listen, stupid.
4: The cops don't hand out everything they've got. And that guy Wilson don't print everything he knows.
3: All right. How about me blowing south for a while so Wilson and the cops get tired chasing themselves around in circles?
4: Like nothing. You're going to clean this thing up.
3: How?
4: You're going to get hold of that Barton dame and shut her mouth now, tonight.
3: Hey, now, wait a minute, Duckles. That dumping Willowdale's liable to be crawling with cops.
4: You get back out there and case the layout. Watch for a chance to throw a slug through a window and get that lippy dame.
3: Well, suppose I get picked up.
4: Well, if you get picked up, you take the rap. And you try tying me to Barton's rub out, and your old lady and your whole crummy family will end up in the drink. Now get out of here and clam that dame.

0: Yeah, come in. Hello, Malone.
1: What do you want?
0: I just happened to be passing your warehouse, saw a light here in your office, and thought I'd drop in and see what's giving you insomnia.
2: Oh, yeah?
0: Yes. You mind if I sit down?
1: Yeah, I do mind. Beat it, Wilson. Go peddle your lousy illustrated press.
0: Well, the news we print takes care of that. I see you have a copy of our early edition. You find anything interesting?
1: Yeah, the comics. You and them hand me a laugh.
0: I wonder if you laugh when they strap you in the chair.
1: Now listen, Wilson. You and your paper been trying to pin a racket rap on me for months, and I'm warning you, lay off.
0: How many times does the rattlesnake rattle before he strikes?
1: One of these days you're going to find out if you don't lay off me and my company.
0: Oh, yes, that's right. You're a company, not a gang.
1: Yeah.
0: Knuckles Malone, president. Jenny Lawson, treasurer in charge of shakedown. JoJo, secretary of kickbacks or material. A sales force of sluggers and muggers and general manager.
1: Now listen, Wilson, you print that...
0: And you
1: not...
0: can sue the Illustrated Press. Now don't you take your cases to court. Only to the morgue, like the body of Mike Barton.
1: Barton?
0: Yes, Mike Barton.
1: What do you think you've got, Wilson?
0: Well, frankly, what I think I have isn't half as important as what you think I might have.
1: Well, you ain't got a thing, or you wouldn't have come here without your pal Callahan, a homicide.
0: Well, that's a comforting thought. Make the most of it.
1: Get out of here, Wilson. You ain't needling me into nothing.
0: What's the matter, Malone? Are you worried about this rub-out after so many others? Worried about that witness who talked to your trigger boy?
1: I got nothing to worry about. I got plenty alibis.
0: Well, then relax. Quit watching that phone on your desk as if you expected to ring any minute.
1: Beat it, Wilson. Beat it, sir. Help me out.
0: Stop bluffing, Knuckles. I know all about you. You haven't used your fist on anyone since you cracked your knuckles, broke your hands on another foreman who wouldn't play your dirty game years ago.
1: Don't count on that, Wilson.
0: All right, start swinging.
1: Now, look.
0: I think I'd almost be willing to break my hands on you.
1: No, Wilson. You don't needle me into no assault rap.
0: I wouldn't be interested in anything that wouldn't put you away for life.
1: Well, keep after me and maybe you'll get it.
0: You better answer your phone, Knuckles. Maybe important. This is your big night.
1: Yeah. Maybe it's your big night. Yeah. Yeah.
3: The Bond safe courthouse is closed up.
1: You sure?
3: Sure, I'm sure. And I got a notion the cops have got her on knife and I better land.
1: I got a notion they ain't. And I got another notion. You better come back here and help me find out where that dame is.
3: How are we going to do that?
1: I got a guy right here in the office who talks like he knows something, and he's going to tell us.
3: What you got?
1: That newspaper guy, Wilson. And I've got the notion he's crossing his cop pals for a scoop. And knows where the Barton dame's hiding. If he ain't actually hit her himself.
3: What if he won't talk?
1: Well, if he ain't talked by the time you get here, we'll learn him how.
3: Okay. Give me 20 minutes to get there.
1: Get here and bring a blackjack.
0: Sorry, Malone. I don't think I care to wait for the treatment.
1: Hold it, Wilson. Hold it and sit down. Oh.
0: So now we come to guns.
1: Yeah. My knuckles may be busted, but my trigger finger is just itching to let you have a load of lead.
0: That wouldn't help you find Anna Barton?
1: No. But if you haven't spilled where you've got her before Trigg and his blackjack get here, you're going to get a beating maybe you won't live to remember.

0: Kilburn. Miss Kilburn?
1: Oh, Miss Barton. Try to get some sleep. It's 3 o'clock.
0: Oh, I can't sleep, Miss Kilburn. I'm thinking about poor Mike. And worrying about you and your nice Mr. Wilson. You've been so kind to let me stay here in your apartment.
1: Well, I'm glad you're here and not in that isolated house, but don't worry about Steve Wilson, Miss Barton. He can take care of himself. So, don't worry.
0: But you're worried. I heard you out here in the living room pacing up and down. You're mighty fond of him, aren't you?
1: Yes. Doggone. Oh, that may be Steve. Steve?
2: Oh,
1: Harry, well, have you heard from Steve?
2: No, I ain't, Miss Kilburn, but I got something you ought to know.
1: He went to see Knuckles Malone in the hope of needling him into showing his hand in his Barton killing.
2: Holy moly, maybe he's in the middle of something.
1: Well, what makes you think so, Harry?
2: Well, because I hung around that Barton guy's house in Willowdale like the boss said to do, see?
1: Mm-hmm.
2: And about an hour ago, a car stopped in a lane, and mm-hmm. a guy cased the place and walked a Big Town with me and two vicious place shoes.
1: Where'd the man go in Big Town, Harry?
2: That is the fly in the ointment, Miss Kilburn. He hightailed it straight for that supply house on South Street that Malone uses as a front for a shakedown racket.
1: Good heavens, and Steve may be there right now. Where are you, Harry?
2: I'm phoning from an overnight dog wagon about a block from the warehouse.
1: Harry, cruise around and see if my press car is parked in the neighborhood. Steve took it after he dropped Miss Barton and me here at my place.
2: Okay, Miss Cooper. If I find a press car, we'll know the boss is probably in a warehouse and in a jam, which will require some of the assistance of a knocker,
1: Now, wait a minute, Harry. Please don't crash into that rat's nest just armed with a monkey wrench. I'm calling Inspector Callahan, and I'll be down there on the double.
3: Come on, you slug. Where you got that Barton dame? Come on, Wilson, talk. Spill her off, stop you silly.
4: No, ahead.
5: Hold it, Trig. Give him a minute to think it over. Rest your arm.
3: Don't worry, Knuckles. I can keep swinging on this slug all night.
5: I said hold it a minute. Now listen, Wilson.
4: I'm strapped to this chair. Don't have much choice.
5: I'll make a deal with you.
4: I'm listening. But if you're still offering your lip-chewing gunsel as the rat boy and the Barton killing, it's no go.
3: What's that? What's that double play?
5: Don't be a dope, Trig. He's trying to cross us up.
3: Sounds like you've been trying it on me.
4: Well, what do you expect?
5: What's the deal, Knuckles?
3: Relax, Trig.
5: I was just going to give this dope a chance to get out of this jam alive, but since he's tried to cross us up, I changed my mind. Go ahead and beat it out of him. He's good, but he can't take much more.
3: Okay. But don't get no ideas of selling me out, Knuckles. All right, straighten him up in that chair and let me go to work.
4: Lay off in a bush, you stop slinging slug!
3: Oh, thanks, but watch it, Harry.
4: Malone has a gun.
5: Yeah, Hackie. You swing that wrench on me and I'll tear you open with every slug in this rod.
4: Uh-oh. Sorry, boss. I guess I picked the wrong pigeon twice.
3: It was a nice try, Harry, but don't risk a repeat performance on Malone. You better drop the wrench.
5: Oh, no. Wait a minute, Hackie. You knocked out my boy just when I needed him to do a little beating job on Wilson.
4: Mister, you are positively breaking our hearts, is he not, boy?
5: Lay off the gags and listen to me, Hackie.
4: Well, go ahead and...

0: 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Now back to Big Town. And to Steve Wilson and Harry the Hack as they face a showdown with a killer in tonight's story of Blind Justice.
1: Go on, Hacky. Work on Wilson with that monkey wrench until he talks.
2: Well, look, Malone, if you will leave me alone, said that I'll...
3: You better go ahead, Harry. Malone is getting nervous. He's listening for the sound of a squad car siren.
1: Oh, yeah? Well, I still got a notion you crossed your cop's pals on this deal to get a scoop for your lousy illustrated press, Wilson.
3: Well, that same notion has sent smarter killers than you and your guns will trick to the chair.
1: Clam up, Wilson. I only want one thing out of you. Where's that Barton dame that can identify Trigg as the guy that knocked off her brother?
3: Suppose I told you Anna Barton never saw your gun boy.
1: Oh, give me that. She opened the door. She talked to the dope.
3: Even so, suppose I told you Anna Barton wasn't able to give one single solitary clue as to the identity of the man who murdered her brother.
1: I'd say you're a liar and I'm going to get the truth out of you. Go on, Hacky. Start marking Wilson up with that monkey wrench.
2: Well, look at Malone, if I was about to elucidate one conk with this noggin knocker and nobody talks for hours. For example, your guns are laying over there on the floor like a solid mackerel.
1: If you knock Wilson out before he spills where he's got that Barton dame hid, I'll chop you up with this rod.
3: Go on, Harry. Can't be much worse than Trigg's blackjack.
2: Oh, look, boss, why don't you tell him where the lady is? By now, Miss Kilpoint has got to inspect the Callahan, and Malone has got about as much chance of getting out of this dump as a fly has getting out of a barrel of molasses.
1: Quit stalling. Quit bluffing. Come on. Start swinging, Hacky.
3: Go on, Harry.
4: Wait a minute, Harry.
3: What? Who's the dame with Lorelei? Why didn't you stay out of here?
4: Sorry, Steve. I thought I'd better come in with that stitch in time to save you boys nine. And try to convince Mr. Malone that Inspector Callahan and his homicide squad are in the process of covering every rat hole in this warehouse.
1: Don't give me that. Callahan wouldn't have let no dame walk in here alone. Who are you, sister?
4: Not your sister, thank heavens. And I didn't wait for Inspector Callahan's permission to come in here.
2: Yeah, I know what I've done, Miss Kilpine. This Malone character's got a strictly one-track mind and thinks that gun in his mitt is a magic wand.
1: And it's going to get me out of here, and this dame is just what the doctor ordered. Right, come on, Kilburn. Unstrap Wilson and we're going out the back way to a place where he can tell me all about that Barton dame without his pal Callahan busting in.
2: Hey, what about your gun boy? We going to leave him here for Callahan?
1: No. You knocked him out, so you're going to carry him. Go on, Kilburn. Take the straps off of Wilson.
4: All right. Are you badly hurt, Steve? Can you walk?
3: Yes, I can manage. Hit the floor when I get the word.
4: Wait, Steve. Callahan's boys must be outside by now, closing in.
1: Get away from Kilburn. Now get up and head for the door, Wilson. We're going down in the cellar and come out in the next block.
2: Of course. Well, look who's coming out of the slug I give him. I must be slipping, boss.
1: Get Trigg on his feet, Hecky.
3: No, wait a minute. Let me take him, Harry. It'll be a pleasure, and he might be useful.
5: Who's slugging, Knuckles? Who's slugging?
3: Come on, gun boy. On your feet. Let's go.
1: Now you're getting smart, Wilson. And when we get where we're going, maybe you'll be smart enough to talk, huh?
3: No, I think we better have this out right here.
6: Hey.
3: Back of me, Starlight. Dive, Harry.
6: You tricky slug. Break away, Trigg.
3: I can't, Knuckles.
6: Get away from in front of him.
3: I can't.
6: Stop.
3: Knuckles. He's all yours, Malone.
6: Give me a piece of boss.
3: Oh, Trigg's out of the play, Harry. Pull him alone while I get the gun out of his hand.
6: This'll hold him.
3: Nice swing, Harry.

0: Knuckles.
1: Knuckles, get up, you slug. You cut me in the stomach. You're that knock.
2: What's that big character, Steve? He's got a gun in his shoulder holster and he's calling for
0: it. Yes, wait a minute, Rick. You need a doctor.
3: Not a gun.
0: Thanks very much. I think ballistics will show this is the weapon that killed Mike Barton.
2: And to pin the crime on this murderous little rat and Malone who hired him to do it, the police won't need the testimony of Mike Barton's blind sister.
1: Blind? Blind? You mean a boy can say he was blind?
0: That's right. Stone blind.
1: Blind? She never saw me. That's the last thing. Couldn't have put the finger on me, even if the cops picked me up. Blind, huh?
0: Yes, Trigg. Yours is the common case of the guilty fleeing when none could pursue. And blind justice being on the side of the victims of violence and grief.
4: With the subsequent arrest and conviction of Knuckles Malone and his murderous gun tool, another exciting racket-smashing assignment of the newspaper career of Steve Wilson and his staff of the Illustrated Press. Now, before hearing about next week's story, here's Steve Wilson.
0: Ladies and gentlemen, this is Steve Wilson, and it's great to be back. I speak for all of us on the Illustrated Press and for Big Town. We're proud to be on this splendid network, proud to be associated with one of America's great concerns, Lieber Brothers Company. And in particular, its very fine product, Lifebuoy Health Soap. I believe in Lifebuoy. I've seen the proof of its superiority with my own eyes. It's used in the homes of 40 million Americans. I can say personally and emphatically that if there are any in our audience who do not use Lifebuoy Health Soap, there's something wonderful in store for them when they try it. We're all looking forward to a grand season. We appreciate very much your welcome back into your home this evening. And so thank you and good night.
4: Next week, the makers of Lifebuoy bring you a hard-hitting story entitled Final Payment. Another exciting assignment in the newspaper career of fighting Steve Wilson of Big Town. Don't miss it. In tonight's dramatization, all names, times, and places are fictional, and any similarity to other names and places is purely coincidental. Big Town features Edward Pauley as Steve Wilson, Fran Carlin as Lorelei Kilbourne, and was written and directed by Jerry McGill. And now, Big Town bids you good night until next Tuesday night, same time, same station, when you'll hear the newsboy calling...
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0: Mary Queen. In the interests of a safer American home, a happier American community, a more United States, the American Broadcasting Company and its affiliated stations bring you Ellery Queen, celebrated fighter of crime. As usual, Ellery invites you to match wits with him as he relates the mystery. And before revealing the solution, he gives you a chance to solve it. Tonight, Ellery's guest armchair detective, who will represent you home armchair detectives, is the popular vocalist, Miss Peggy Lee. And now, here's Ellery Queen, your host for the next half hour.
1: Thank you, Paul Masterson, and good evening, ladies and gentlemen. Tonight, we meet Mr. Mark Gallows, who played a very dangerous game. I call it One Diamond. And this is...
2: Miss Eve Angel, Mr. Queen.
1: How do you do?
2: How do you do, Mr. Queen?
1: Won't you sit down, Miss Angel?
2: I'd love it.
1: The notes, Nikki.
3: Yes, Ellery.
2: Is this your secretary?
3: Yes, I'm his secretary.
1: Miss Angel, Miss Porter.
3: How do you do?
2: How do you do?
1: And what can I do for you, Miss Angel?
2: Mr. Queen, I've come to invite you for the weekend at the home of my employer.
1: Well, I'm tempted to say, this is so sudden. Isn't there some mistake?
2: Oh, no. I'm sure, Mr. Queen, you've heard of Mark Gallows.
1: Mark Gallows? You work for Gallows?
2: I'm Mr. Gallows' secretary. The Gallows Diamond.
1: What, Nikki?
3: The Gallows Diamond, Ellery. It's not been publicly displayed for... How long is it, Miss Angel? 40 or 50 years?
2: That's the Gallows. You are an efficient secretary, Miss Porter. Aren't you?
3: I do my little best, Miss Angel.
1: But I don't get this, Miss Angel. I've never met Mr. Gallows. Why should he invite me for a weekend?
2: Because I asked him to.
1: Oh, I'm to be your guest?
2: In a way.
1: What, Nikki?
3: Nothing. I just went...
2: Will you come?
1: Yes.
3: Goody, goody, a weekend off.
1: Oh, no, Nikki. You're coming with me.
3: For notes, Ellery?
1: Yes, for notes.
2: Do come too, Miss Porter, for notes. Friday afternoon, Mr. Queen, at the Riverdale Estate.
1: Miss Angel.
2: Yes?
1: Why did you ask Mr. Gallows to invite me?
2: See you Friday. Au revoir.
1: Interesting.
3: Yes, isn't she?
1: No, I mean the invitation, Nikki. Of course, this is Gallows doing, not her idea at all.
3: Want to bet?
1: Oh, don't be silly, Nikki. There's skullduggery involved.
3: Is Gallows the type?
1: Mark Gallows? Don't you know anything about him, Nikki?
3: Just that he's one of the richest men in America.
1: He's a misophobe.
3: A who-sophobe?
1: Afflicted with misophobia, Nikki. Morbid fear of dirt.
3: Dirt?
1: Mm-hmm. Gallows is supposed to have a gold-plated washstand in every room he commonly uses so that he can wash his hands on a second's notice.
3: Oh, you're kidding.
1: No, that's the story. Buys germicides by the gallon, picks strange objects up with a specially sterilized tissue.
3: Oh, must be rough on his wife.
1: No, fortunately, he's not married. Wonder what's behind this invitation.
3: A two-legged word spelled E-V-E.
1: Oh, no, Nikki. She just bait.
3: I'll answer right away, Ellery.
1: Oh, never mind, Nikki. I'll go. Yes? Nobody here. Who is it?
3: Oh. Ellery, what was that? That sounded just like a shot. Ellery. Ellery! No, but Ellery, you
4: can't. What are you thinking outside?
3: Oh, he's a fool, Inspector.
4: You're not getting out of this bed, Ellery, and that's that.
1: But I'm all right, I tell you.
3: All right.
4: With a bullet wound in your arm?
1: It's nothing, just a flesh wound. You heard the doctor.
3: It's that woman, that's what it is.
1: Oh, it's not that woman at all, Nikki. It's the whole thing.
4: You think the attempt on your life is connected with the invitation, son?
1: When I'm shot at within 2 minutes, Dad? Of course. Somebody followed Eve Angel, guessed her purpose, and tried to rub me out.
3: But why?
1: To keep me from going to the Gallows place this weekend, Nikki. Which is why I'll be there if I have to go in an ambulance.
3: And come back in a hearse. Ellery, be sensible.
4: You're still shaky, son.
1: I'm going.
3: You're not.
4: I won't let you, Ellery. By gosh, I'm still your father, and you'll do as I say.
2: And this is the gold room, Mr. Queen.
1: Really royal, Miss Angel.
2: That is a washstand, isn't it? Yes, Miss Porter. By the way... When you meet Mark, I'd suggest you don't offer to shake hands. Germs, you know. germs.
1: I suppose we all have them.
2: Yes. Let's go out onto the terrace. I want you to meet Mark's other house guests.
1: Oh, I think that'd be delightful.
2: We have a sort of international house here this weekend, Mr. Quinn.
1: Oh, really?
2: Mark and I are Americans. Sidney Duff Brown, the Englishman. Cornelius Van Cleek of Holland. And Reginald Doss, who's an Anglo-Indian.
1: Oh,
2: what's the matter, Mr. Quinn?
1: Oh, nothing, Miss Angel. You bumped my sore arm.
2: Oh, I am sorry. Shots?
3: Yes.
2: Shots. Oh, dear. Now I'll have to be so careful not to let you get romantic, Mr. Quinn. Oh, by the way, before we go out there, when you meet Mr. Duff Brown, Mr. Van Cleek, and Mr. Doss, could you act just a little mysterious? Just to impress them, you know. The great detective.
1: Oh, would it make you happy, Miss Angel?
2: Oh, very.
1: Then I'll do my best.
3: This is going to be such an exciting weekend.
2: Shall we go out?
1: Yes, I think that'll be a good idea.
2: It's right this way. Oh, there they are. Gentlemen?
5: Ah, Miss Angel again.
4: With my guests.
6: George, I didn't know we were going to have any competition.
2: Miss Porter and Mr. Quinn. Mr. Reginald Doss.
3: How do you do?
5: My pleasure.
1: Doss.
2: Mr. Cornelius Van Cleek.
1: I'm glad to know you.
2: And Mr. Sidney Duff Brown.
6: How do you do?
1: Duff Brown.
2: I'll fix something for you people in a moment.
4: Miss Porter, is it?
3: That's right, Mr. Van Cleek. Mickey Porter.
6: Watch Van Cleek, Miss Porter. He's a lady killer.
5: Oh, she thinks she is.
4: Now, don't mind those fellows. What do you do, Miss Porter? Except the beautiful, I mean.
3: Oh, I work for Mr. Quinn here.
4: Oh, work for him?
6: In trade? By George, incredible.
5: This is an amazing country.
1: Well, not half so amazing as Nikki, Mr. Das. I really don't know what I'd do without her.
3: Working for Mr. Quinn isn't really being in trade, Mr. Duff Brown.
6: No.
2: Definitely not. You see, he's Ellery Quinn, the famous detective.
4: Really?
2: Your drink, Mr. Quinn.
1: Well, thank you very much.
2: Oh, I'm sorry, Miss Porter. I forgot yours. What can I get you?
3: Not a thing, thank you.
5: But the detective, Mr. Quinn, this is exciting.
6: I quite agree with Mr. Das. Are you here socially, Mr. Quinn?
4: Or are you after one of us?
1: Why, Mr. Van Cleek? Do you gentlemen have guilty consciences?
2: Oh, dear, that's Mark. Yes, Mark.
7: Is that fellow Queen out there?
2: Yes.
7: Bring him in here.
3: Is Mr. Gallows in the habit of referring to all his guests as that fellow, Miss Angel?
1: Never mind, Nicky. If you gentlemen will excuse us. Back through this terrace door, Miss Angel?
2: That's right. This way, please.
3: Miss Angel, there's something very strange going on
2: will
3: here.
2: Will you come this way,
1: Nicky.
2: Please? Right in here.
7: Oh, well, there you are. Confounded Eve, you've got to do something about Reeves. He put my newspaper on my desk without spraying it first.
2: I'll discharge him right away, Mark. Here, I'll get you a sterile.
7: No, no, don't touch it, Eve. Well, so this is the famous Ellery Queen.
1: And my secretary, Miss Porter.
3: How do you do?
7: I'm afraid, Queen, we've rather put one over on you.
1: Have you, Mr. Gallon?
2: Oh, it does seem such a waste, Mark. He's so attractive.
1: Then you were bait, Miss Angel. All right, Mr. Gallows, now that you've got me here, what next?
7: Why, Queen, now you leave.
2: What?
7: That's right. He served his purpose, my girl. You'll please leave now, Queen. So?
2: This way out.
3: Hillary, Queen, are you going to stand here and let these
1: people... Oh, no, Mickey. Mr. Gallows...
2: Oh, dear. He's going to be difficult.
7: There's no difficulty, Eve, that can't be smoothed out with a little money. Send me your bill, Queen, whatever your fee is.
1: I don't charge fees.
7: No? Then what do you live on? Nuts.
1: I don't know exactly what double-dealing intrigue you've whipped up here, Mr. Gallows, but certain things are fairly obvious.
7: Are they? This interests me, Queen. What's obvious?
1: You're the owner of one of the most famous diamonds in the world. You have three house guests, Mr. Duff Brown of England, Mr. Das of India, and Mr. Van Cleek of Holland. Now, England is the spearhead of the world's diamond trade. India's Maharajas are the world's greatest collectors of precious stones. Holland is the capital of the world's lapidaries. I'd say Duff Brown, Das, and Van Cleek are here to buy your diamond, Mr. Gallows.
7: Be quiet. Yes, Mr. Quinn?
3: Why, we're suddenly all politeness.
1: Why you scheme to have me put in an appearance here, I don't know. But would it interest you, Mr. Gallows, to learn that within minutes of Miss Angel's visit to my home, I was shot at with intent to kill?
2: Your arm. Mark, what?
7: Nonsense. That can't have anything to do with me.
1: Somebody didn't want me to show up here, Mr. Gallows.
7: You're a writer, aren't you?
1: Yes.
7: This is real life. Get out.
1: Mr. Gallows, you're an idiot. Come on, Nicky.
6: Excellent. Excellent brandy, Mr. Gallows.
4: Yes, it is excellent.
7: I'm glad you like it, gentlemen.
4: The
8: Now, Eve.
2: Yes, Mark?
8: Go out there and close the door and stand in front of it. Keep those long-nosed flunkies of mine away, do you understand?
2: Mark, you're going to...
8: Go ahead, go ahead.
2: Oh, but I wanted to see it.
8: Eve, I said get out of here.
2: All right, Mark. Gentlemen, will you excuse me?
9: Oh, but...
2: Oh, no, don't bother to get up, please. Have fun.
9: Thank you, good night.
8: Well, gentlemen.
10: I have the very odd feeling, mes confrères, that this is the great moment.
6: Hadn't you better have someone lock that door, sir?
8: My estate is well patrolled, F. Brown. Mr. Das, you don't look very interested.
5: This is an old story with me, Mr. Gallus.
8: Oh, is it? Then look at this.
10: Huh? Around 150 carats, Mr. Gallus.
8: 162 and three quarters, Mr. Vinkley.
6: Larger than the Porter Roads from Kimberley.
8: And of just as fine a water, Duff Brown.
5: May I examine this, Mr. Gallus?
8: Certainly, Das, certainly.
6: Das, let me see that.
5: One moment, Mr. Duff Brown.
10: The Gallus diamond, colossal.
8: Hey, my father's wedding gift to my mother. Very sentimental man, my father. His will provided that the stone mustn't be touched for 25 years after my mother's death. Uh-huh. It's been a great trial to me, gentlemen. Very unproductive. Money gathers money. Diamonds gather dust. Does? Do you like it?
5: Mr. Gallus, it is quite the most superb imitation I have ever seen.
4: Imitation?
6: I say, Ventrick, stop pushing. By George, it's not genuine.
4: Is it a jest, Mr. Gallus? I have come all the way from Amsterdam.
8: This is an exact copy. Worthless, of course. But sufficient for you gentlemen to base your bids on.
4: When may we see that genuine stone, Mr. Gallus?
8: It won't be exhibited, Van Cleek, until I get what I consider a selling bid, confirmed by the principal for whom you're acting as agent.
6: I can't say, Mr. Gallus, I feel entirely comfortable. I've never had my integrity questioned before.
5: Nor I.
4: Nor I.
8: I'm sorry. I have to be careful, gentlemen. You force me to show my hand. Yeah. That fellow Queen, the detective whom I had Miss Angel invite a few days ago for the weekend... Actually, she engaged him in my behalf to check up on you gentlemen.
4: This is intolerable, Mr. Gallus. What is your meaning?
8: Queen came here today to tell me the result of his investigation. He tells me that one of you was a fraud and an imposter.
4: Imposter?
8: Yes. An international jewel thief who's here with forged credentials. Now, can you blame me for being careful, then? Oh, Eve, Eve, you should have seen their faces.
2: You're so clever, Mark.
8: Yeah, you think I'm not, huh? Oh, I get a kick out of this sort of thing, Eve, outsmarting them. Hey, you don't know these fellows the way I do, Evie. They're canny traders. They take their time.
2: But they won't in this case,
8: Why, they'll fall all over themselves, proving they're not fakes. Each one will rush to make his bid and present me with confirming authority from his principal. Things are going to hum around here, darling. And I'll bet you I get 20% more for the diamond.
2: Mark.
8: What?
2: Look at this.
8: Is that charred scrap of paper? What is it?
2: Take it. Read it.
8: Now, what's the matter with you? Wait till I spray it.
2: So you invented the story that one of them is a crook, did you? When, of course, all the time they're all honest men.
8: I don't know what you're talking about. Where'd you find this, Eve?
2: Living room fireplace. It just missed getting burned. Of course, it doesn't say much.
8: Wait a minute. This is the beginning of a letter. To me, I didn't see this.
2: Neither did I.
8: Dear Mr. Gallus, we regret that our representative has been delayed. Will not be able to arrive in the United States until May 15th to inspect the Gallus... Eve, my lie was true. One of them is an imposter. Where's the rest of this, Eve? Talk, will you? The envelope, the rest of the letterhead. Who is this from? Which one does this
2: refer to? Mark, you'll have another attack.
8: One of them intercepted the mail this morning. He must have been watching for this very letter. Maybe the rest of the letter's in the fireplace, Eve.
2: Mark, wait a minute. I searched the ashes. This is all that was left.
8: Get Queen on the phone.
2: But, Mark, he won't come now after...
8: Get Queen!
3: Ellery? Mark Gallus.
1: Said he'd kept calling me all night, Nicky. What for?
3: He wouldn't tell me. Said he had to see you and right away.
1: Did you tell the great Mr. Gallus that Dad and I were out all night on another case?
3: Yes. Do you want me to call him?
1: No, Nicky. Anything interesting in the mail this morning?
3: I haven't finished.
1: Let's see. Bill, fan letter, special delivery.
3: Special delivery? I didn't notice it, Ellery.
1: From Mark Gallus.
3: From Gallus?
1: Apparently Mr. Gallus is in a tizzy. Let's see. Dear Mr. Queen, you've got to help me. One of my guests is an imposter.
3: What?
1: Huh. He used me, Nicky, to scare Das, Duff Brown, and Van Cleek into thinking one of them was an imposter to force a quick sale, and then, by gosh, he found out one of them really is.
3: Oh, serves him right.
1: Expose the imposter, protect the diamond till the sale goes through, and, Mr. Queen, I'll pay you 10% of the sales price as a fee.
3: Don't you dare turn him down. I need a raise.
1: It's this way. The diamond has been buried on my Riverdale estate for years.
3: Buried?
1: I enclose a copy of my original map showing the hiding place. If anything should happen to me...
3: Darn it. I'll take it. Hello?
11: Nicky?
3: Oh, Inspector.
11: Let me talk to Ellery, will you?
3: Oh, yes. Ellery, it's for you, Inspector.
1: Dad? Yes, Dad?
11: Your friend Mark Gallows.
1: Gallows? Yes, what's happened?
11: He's committed suicide.
1: Suicide?
3: Mark Gallows?
11: Hanged himself from a rafter in his barn.
1: Dad, keep everything the way you found it.
11: What do you mean?
1: I'm coming right up there.
11: For what? I tell you, Ellery committed...
1: Dad, sight unseen. He was murdered. Nicky, come on. Murder.
4: But, Ellery...
1: I'm sorry, Dad. It's murder.
3: I don't know how you can say that, Ellery.
4: Neither do I. Man found hanging from a rafter, not a clue to a second person.
1: Look at this rope he was hanged with.
4: What about it? The rope comes from this barn, Ellery.
1: It's filthy.
4: It's what?
3: He has phobia.
1: That's it, Nicky. Dad, Gallo suffered from a morbid fear of dirt. Now, there were two ropes in this barn. This dirty one here and that clean one hanging over there. Even approaching death, Gallows would have used the clean one if he was going to hang himself.
4: Huh?
1: Gallows was strung up, Dad. And almost certainly by one of those three diamond buyers.
3: The imposter.
4: Imposter? What imposter?
1: No doubt about it, Nicky.
4: No doubt about what?
1: Well, I'm afraid we're a little ahead of you on this one, Dad. Are Van Cleek, Das, and Duff Brown still here?
4: Yes.
1: You better hold them here for a while and keep them out of my way.
4: Why? What are you going to do?
1: Dad, you wouldn't believe me if I told you.
4: I give up. Are you men?
7: Yeah?
4: One of you watch the body, the rest of you come with me.
7: All right, Joe, you better stay.
3: Ellery, what are you going to do?
1: Look, Mr. Gallo's over. Turn around, Nicky.
3: Oh. What are you looking for?
1: Gallows sent me a copy of the map. Where would he keep the original? I'd say it's an even bet he carried it on him, Nicky.
3: In a secret pocket, you mean?
1: Yes. Or here.
3: What?
1: Leather pouch around his waist next to the skin.
3: Is it in there?
1: No. It's empty.
3: His killer took the map.
1: Yes.
3: But how would the killer know?
1: About the map? Nicky, do you think you can stand a look at Gallows' face?
3: Well, it's awfully dead looking.
1: And dirty. See here, Nicky.
3: Dirt around his mouth.
1: I think our diamond hunter tortured Gallows into telling his secret.
3: By putting dirt in his mouth. His phobia.
1: Really nasty, Nicky.
3: Why are you looking at the copy of the map, Ellery? Killer has the original. Must have dug up the diamond.
1: I know, Nicky, I know. Let's take a look anyway, shall we?
4: Why didn't he put the blasted bauby in a bank vault where it belongs?
3: I think this is exciting.
1: There is something gold-buggish about it, Nicky. Well, let's see. I think this is it.
4: What's it?
1: This tree, Dad. It's our starting place. Here, look at Gallo's map.
4: Guess so. From this tree, you go due south.
3: And then due west, and X marks the spot. Wonderful.
4: Due south, due west. But how far? Just says 10 on the first leg and 10 on the second. 10 what? Miles?
3: Now, don't be sarcastic, Inspector. Not miles or feet or inches either, because then it wouldn't be far enough to cross that brook, and the south leg on the map does cross the brook.
1: Right, Nicky. Therefore, it must mean yards. Dad, let me have that compass and yardstick, will you?
4: Here. Yo, sir.
1: Which is this way. 1 yard, 2, 3...
4: Hey!
3: What, Inspector?
4: Look at this, Nicky.
3: A sort of trail in the grass.
4: Ellery, see this trail?
1: I saw it, Dad. I'm right on it.
4: Killer's been here before us.
3: Didn't I tell you, Ellery?
4: Got it. Come on, Nicky. Here, watch this rope.
3: Oh, gosh, I'm getting all wet. Buried treasure.
4: And here's the trail again.
1: And this is the end of the 10 yards, Dad.
3: But the trail keeps going, Ellery, in the same direction.
1: Uh-huh. Another yard.
4: Killer went 11 yards due south. Yeah. And then he turned west.
1: 2, 3, 4.
4: And parallel with your route.
3: A yard away? I don't understand. How far does the map say you've got to go west, Ellery?
1: Another 10 yards. 9, 10.
4: But the killer's trail keeps going, son. To here. Toss that yardstick over.
1: Catch.
4: Another yard. Exactly. Again he went 11 yards instead of 10. Funny. Wait.
1: And what is it, Dad?
4: Ellery, come here.
1: Nicky, stand on this spot, the end of the 10 yards west, so we don't lose it.
3: X marks the spot. Oh, does it?
1: And what, Dad?
4: Look here.
1: Somebody dug here, then filled up the hole.
4: He found it, son. That map we've been following must be wrong.
3: Darn it. Sure it must be wrong. After all, he had the original.
4: Gallus must have deliberately falsified the figures on the map he sent you, Ellery.
1: I doubt it. Maybe the killer didn't find the diamond. Maybe he was wrong and we're right.
4: There's only one way to find out, son.
1: Uh-huh. Mickey, hand me that shovel.
3: When you strike water, Ellery, let me know.
4: No sign of anything yet, son.
12: Not yet, Dad. What? Wait. Here it is.
3: The diamond?
12: No. Metal box. Pretty well chewed up, too. Dad, give me a hand up.
7: Here, son.
3: Just a rusty old box.
1: No, I think it's so eaten away, it'll give without much
7: trouble.
3: It's diamond.
4: Holy smokes, son.
3: Is that real, Ellery?
1: It's real, Nicky.
4: So the killer knocked off old Gallus for nothing. Dug in the wrong place.
1: Yes. Well, now let's go back to the house and finish the...

0: And there you have our mystery for tonight. Nikki, would you please introduce our very lovely and charming guest armchair detective for our listeners?
1: Certainly, Ellery. Ladies and gentlemen, meet Miss Peggy Lee, the popular vocalist who has made Manana and her Capitol Records album, Rendezvous with Peggy Lee, both of which have set the public humming and dancing.
0: Welcome, Peggy, to the armchair. Say, you know, it's too bad that we don't have a little more time. Then we could hear you sing one of the songs from that Rendezvous with Peggy Lee album.
1: Which you did in cooperation with your husband, Dave Barber.
2: Well, Ellery, right now I'm too nervous to sing anything. I've never been a detective before, and this case tonight has me missing the downbeat, if you know what I mean.
0: I'm afraid you're just jesting, Peggy. Anyway, what about our case? Tell me, have you figured out who hanged Mark Gallows?
2: Well, I couldn't say exactly, I couldn't exactly name one person, but I think that Eve Angel had something to do with it because she knew all about his fear of dirt, and I think that she probably was the only one who could intercept the letter that was partly burned, and also that she was the only one who would know about the map, and he may have told her the wrong directions.
1: Throw her off?
2: Yeah, I think so. Uh-huh.
0: That's a very interesting deduction, and thank you very much, Peggy Lee. We'll find out in just a moment if your solution...

0: I will not be held indefinitely. I'm a subject of His Majesty. Don't you stop that weeping. You give me a headache.
1: Oh, but he was so kind to me.
2: Miss Angel, if you please.
0: Angel, what's this nonsense about murder, Inspector Queen?
3: Yes, the man hanged himself.
2: You said so yourself, sir.
4: Yes, I did, didn't I, Mr. Dyer? You people all throw? All right. Go ahead, son.
5: Unfortunately, Gallo's murderer made a mistake. Mr. Gallo sent me a copy of that map, and by following its directions exactly, I located the spot where he'd buried the Gallo's diamond. How did the killer miss it? Well, what were the directions? To go 10-something due south, and then 10-something due west. We assumed that the figure 10 referred to yards, as they did, since by going 10 yards south and then 10 yards west, we did find the diamond. Then the killer did not take the figure 10 to mean yards, or he'd have found the right spot, too. He took it to mean a different unit of measurement. Mickey, exactly how far did the killer measure?
1: 11 yards instead of 10, each way.
5: He reads the figure 10 and measures off 11 yards. Now, how can that be? Only if, in the kind of measure he was using, 10 units equal 11 yards. And which unit of measurement is that? The meter.
1: Meter?
5: That's right. Meters exceed yards in exactly the proportion of 11 to 10. But that gives us our criminal.
3: Oh, I do not see.
0: Van Cleek, you're not alone.
2: How does that give you your criminal, Mr. Queen?
5: It tells me, Mr. Das, that the killer of Gallows thinks in terms not of yards, but of meters. Could that be Miss Angel?
1: Me?
5: No, it couldn't. Miss Angel is an American, and we use yards, not meters.
6: So do we in Britain, Mr. Queen.
5: That's quite true, Mr. Duff Brown. And so do the Hindus, especially one as anglicized as Mr. Reginald Das.
2: Fortunately for me, sir.
5: But almost all of continental Europe uses the metric system, including, of course, the Dutch.
1: Hillary.
0: Stop it, Van Cleek! Stop it!
3: You have the advantage of me, Herr Inspector.

0: And there, ladies and gentlemen, you have the solution to our mystery. Thank you, Peggy Lee, for serving as our guest armchair detective this evening. As mementos of the occasion, I have for you a copy of my latest mystery anthology, The Queen's Awards, 1947, and a subscription to Ellery Queen Mystery Magazine. And here's Mr. Masterson.
1: Panting, Mr. Q. About next week, I mean.
0: Suppose I give you a good reason to pant, Paul. Want to meet a movie star?
1: Are you kidding? Where? Where is she, Ellery?
0: Nikki.
2: Yes, Ellery.
0: Mind stepping over here, Miss Porter?
2: Me? What's the matter with you?
0: Paul, and ladies and gentlemen, I want you to meet Nikki Porter, starlet. This is Ellery Queen saying goodnight till next week, and enlisting all Americans every night and every day in the fight against bad citizenship, bigotry, and discrimination, the crimes which are weakening America.
3: All names used on this program are fictitious and do not refer to real people, either living or dead. Among the members of tonight's cast were Howard Culver, Herb Butterfield, Kay Brinker, Joan Banks, Bill Boucher, Wilms Herbert, Eric Snowden, and Sidney Miller. Music was by Rex Corey, direction by Dwight Houser. Entire production under the supervision of Ellery Queen.
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2: The Mummers in the Little Theater of the Air.

murder still. The hermit knows of them all. Turn out your lights. Turn them out. Ah, have you heard the story? The mystery of the thing? Then listen while the hermit tells you the story.

0: startling new development in the mysterious disappearance of Dawn Forestier, beautiful wife of Dr. John Forestier.
1: Beautiful a piece of sable as a poor newspaper reporter ever looked upon. Yeah, and her other clothing was there, too. Underneath the coat.
2: Is believed that the beautiful Dawn Forestier has been murdered. This morning, several hours after Dr. Forestier reported his wife missing, Sexton Rolfe Griggs of Green Cedar Cemetery found a bundle of clothing inside the cemetery gate, which has been identified as belonging to Mrs. Forestier.
3: Oh, golly, in the burial ground. Readers of the Gazette will recall the dramatic circumstances which have surrounded Dawn Forestier since early this year. She was discovered one morning in the spring, wandering in the park near Lawnview Hospital by a Dr. John Forestier.
2: Sure, I remember. Read all about it. She was a victim of
3: amnesia.
2: Oh, yeah.
3: Yeah, that means you can't remember who you are or where you came from or anything. That tells all about it here in the Gazette.
2: The doctor took her to the hospital.
3: Yeah. And he named her Dawn.
2: Uh-huh. And fell in love with her and married her. They never discovered who she was. It says here, it was thought at the time the beautiful woman who later became the bride of Dr. Forestier might have attended a masked ball or came from the stage. But no such person was ever reported missing.
3: Sure. Don't you recall it, Clara? She was dressed in an old-fashioned gown, torn all to tatters.
2: Yeah, and now she's disappeared again, as mysterious-like as she came.
3: Oh, gee, ain't it awful. You know, Clara, I kind of got it figured out. I'll bet she was the moll of some gangster who spirited her away and murdered her. Gee, murdered. Probably cut into 100 feet.
4: Gentlemen of the press, I have called you here to my home. Tell you that you need not continue your search for Mrs. Forestier.
5: What do you mean, Doctor? Not to continue the search.
6: What's the dope, Dr. Forestier? Have you located her?
4: I think perhaps we have.
5: Well, where is she, Doctor?
7: Where did you find her?
4: Please.
5: What are you going to do?
4: Please, gentlemen. If you will kindly allow me to do the talking, or rather, if you will permit Mrs. Forestier to speak.
6: Then she is here in the house?
4: No. My wife will speak to you through a letter she left behind for me. I only discovered it this evening. You see, she had placed it in a volume of verse from which I often read to her. Oddly enough, I had thought I would never want to open the sonnets from the Portuguese again. It was against my will that I turned to it this evening. Perhaps guided by Dawn. Who knows? Who can say? It was here I found her letter to me.
6: What is in the letter, Dr. Forestier?
4: I'm about to read it to you. There will be a few passages I will omit. They are personal messages meant only for my eyes. But here is the story of the disappearance of Dawn.
8: My darling John, this is going to be the most difficult and tragic hour of my life. For in this letter, I must say farewell to you, my devoted husband. The story I have to tell you, John, will be so strange and terrible that at first you won't believe it. But as you remember me, as you recall the circumstances of our meeting, how you found me dazed and wandering in the park one spring morning, how we'd never known who I was or where I came from, then you will give more credence to my story. You named me Dawn because you found me at sunrise. Forestier, because you loved me. We met him at dawn, my darling. But I must creep away from you in the darkness of the night. Oh, John, how I've loved you. And yet how disturbed I've been since I've lived here with you. I've tried to keep it from you, but your analytical mind and keen eyes have often noted my condition. You've repeatedly said...
4: What is it, Dawn? What's wrong?
8: Why, nothing, darling. Why?
4: You know, dear, I often think it must have been during the nighttime that you were mistreated or abused by someone or something which brought about your amnesia.
8: Why, John?
4: Because it's always in the nighttime that you appear nervous, disturbed.
8: Oh, John, you're imagining things. It was not you, John, who was imagining things. It was I. At least at first I thought it was a product of my imagination. It happened for the first time a few days after we returned from our honeymoon and had come here to live. You had left my room. I had turned off the light by my bed, prepared to sleep. First, I thought I must be dreaming. From a distance, I heard a singing wind, like the opening strains of a melody played on an organ. Something quickened within me. I seemed to know the melody. I thought to myself, everything is going to come back to me. I shall know who I was before I became Dawn Forestier. I listened intently. And then as I was listening, my outer bedroom door seemed to light up. Yes, that's it, to light up. I sat up in bed. A street light shining through my window made the thing that materialized against my door very discernible. I could see that it was something phosphorescent. It glowed and shimmered in the half light. Then I could see that it was taking a shape and form. A form of a human being. For many seconds I looked upon it, too frightened to speak. Finally, I got out the words, "What are you?" There was no answer. When I spoke, it disappeared. In the morning, I was convinced I'd dreamed it all. But the next night, the same thing occurred again. Once more, I was aroused from a half-sleep by the music of the wind. The second time, the glowing figure seemed to be closer. I spoke again. "Who are you?" This time, the figure didn't vanish so quickly after I'd spoken. It lingered a few seconds and then faded away like a picture on a screen. This materialization occurred for 7 consecutive nights. It was then, John, that I asked a favor of you. Remember? John?
4: Yes, darling?
8: Would you think it too bold of me if I asked if we might go away for the weekend?
4: No, darling. I wish we could. I have noticed how nervous you've been the last few days.
8: I'm sorry, dear. I don't know what it is.
4: Don't let it distress you, Dawn. You're not entirely well, you know. Maybe some time before your nerves stop playing tricks on you.
8: You're so helpful to me, John.
4: I wish I might grant your request to go away for the weekend, but my work at present makes it impossible.
8: Oh, it's all right, dear. It was only a suggestion. I'm really all right, so long as I have you. You had said it would be a long time before my nerves stopped playing me tricks. Oh, this was something to cling to. It was silly of me to get upset. No human figure really materialized in my room. It was my nerves playing me tricks. But the visitation didn't stop, John. Hearing the singing wind, having that glowing, shimmering thing appear in my room was continuous. And then came the thing that struck terror in my heart. This night I had fallen asleep. Again, the music of the wind aroused me. I opened my eyes, and then I gasped in fright. For this time, the glowing figure was standing beside my bed, so near me I could reach out and touch it. Then something terrible happened. I found I couldn't breathe. Began to make a strange sound. Then I then it disappeared. That was the night, John, that I screamed.
1: Darling, what is it? What in the world is it? Dawn, look at me. Tell me, what was it? A nightmare?
8: John! From then on, events transpired rapidly. You made an appointment for me with Dr. Bland, the eminent psychiatrist. Oh, I know, darling, you were upset because I refused to go to him. But I knew by then that it was no use. The thing was growing bolder all the time. Many nights it stood over me in my room, and without touching me, was yet able to take the breath from me and command it to enter its own body. As it did this, night after night, it became stronger, and I became weaker. You will recall vividly what occurred 2 weeks ago tonight. We were invited to the Westings for dinner, and we accepted. An hour before we were to leave, I sat at my dressing table, putting the last finishing touches to my makeup. It was only dusk outside. Never had the thing appeared but in the nighttime. I was brushing my hair when I heard the melody of the wind. The figure stood right behind me. And John, I could see what it was. In the mirror, I could see what the thing was!

0: can be the thing that haunts and torments the beautiful Dean Forest here. The hermit who knows all the weird and terrible happenings on the earth. The hermit will tell you all before the night is done. Yes.
1: And now, the hermit.
0: And now, Dr. Forrester continues to read to a group of newsmen the letter his wife, Dawn Forrester, left for him before her strange disappearance. Listen to Dawn Forrester's story of the mystery of the thing.
2: This, John, is going to be the difficult part to make you believe. That as the thing stood behind me at the dressing table, I could tell what it was. We didn't go to the Westings for dinner. Instead, you put me to bed.
1: I shouldn't have allowed you to accept, darling. You haven't been up to par for days. I'm going to call Ralph in to see you tomorrow. You don't look well, darling.
2: Don't call anyone in, dear. It'll do no good.
1: Nonsense, honey. There are very few things that medical science can't cure these days. And believe me, darling, I'm going to have you well again.
2: Your doctor's friend came. He gave me medicine to take. Oh, I knew it was no use at all. And yet I would do anything to humor you. For the thing that I now recognized was getting so strong that it was always near me. As I grew weaker, it grew stronger. And I wondered that you couldn't hear it breathing in my room. Now it had a power over me. A strong, compelling power. It was the master. I, almost a slave. Night before last, it exerted its will for the first time. It compelled me to rise from my bed. It was so strong now, it could actually make sound.
3: Come with me. Come with me.
2: As I rose from the bed, its phosphorescent glow seemed to envelop me. We moved toward the door, and it opened without the touch of a hand. We seemed to glide down the stairs, out of doors. The wind that touched my face was like the refrain I'd heard over and over again. We moved along the street, I and the thing. With great speed, we covered the streets and were soon on the outskirts of the city. I could see now the place which was our destination. Then I mastered all the willpower left me, for I understood clearly all the dark things I'd not known before. But John, there was you. I couldn't go to this place where the thing was taking me. I couldn't enter there without somehow leaving word for you. I struggled. I fought with my adversary. I was gaining. I broke away. Somehow I got breath and strength enough to return home and to my death. Now comes the end of my story and my farewell to you.
1: Here, gentlemen, I will omit a page. It is personal. But what happened to Dawn? Where is she? Since this morning, when the sexton at Green Cedar Burial Ground found my wife's clothing, permission has been granted by the state for me to check up on the material found in this letter. I've almost finished reading to you. I'm refraining from reading the last pages till we have made a visit to the cemetery. A few men of the press will get in your cars and follow me. You may be able to complete and verify the information given to me by Dawn Forrester.
4: Hello, Dr. Forrester. The men have nearly completed digging.
1: Thank you, Sexton.
5: What goes on, Dr. Forrester?
1: As you can see, these men are engaged in opening up a grave.
4: You come to the casket, Doctor.
1: Very well, Sexton. If you will please open the box.
4: Yes, sir. Can you lift the casket out, boys?
5: Right.
1: Now, gentlemen, after the box is opened, I will read the remainder of my wife's letter. Open it, please, Sexton. heavens. Dr. Forrester, great Scott, why have you opened this grave? Sexton, will you reach in and procure the diamond ring that lies in the coffin?
4: Yes. Here it is, sir.
1: This is my wife's ring, gentlemen.
5: How did it get in this coffin?
1: Here are the last pages of my wife's letter to me.
2: Now comes the end of my story and my farewell to you. John, I knew from the moment I saw the thing in the mirror of my dressing table. I knew from then on who and what it was. The first night I was strong enough to break away from it as it drew me to the gates of Green Cedar Cemetery. And I've spent my last day writing this letter to you. For tonight, the thing will appear again. And this time, I must follow it. I must follow it to the grave, John. Into the grave. I know how it will be. The thing, the protoplasm that has appeared before me so many nights and has grown in features and strength, will absorb me until I'm no longer a living person. And I must follow it. First, I will hear the music of the wind. Then the thing will appear, and I will be dissolved into it. John, my darling, in case you don't believe my story, open the grave near which you will find my discarded clothing. For I'm wearing the ring you gave me, my love. I'm wearing it as I return to the grave. For you see, John, the thing that I saw in the mirror, that which has gained power over me,

0: when she was found wandering in the park by Dr. Forthdear.
1: And there was Dawn's ring inside the casket.
0: Yeah.
1: It says here in the Gazette that the inscription on the tombstone over that grave read, Lila Manton. And Lila Manton was a famous actress 85 years ago. She died one night very suddenly, just as she was to appear on the stage. Her cue to appear on stage was an organ playing. The music was written by the man Lila Manton was going to marry that night after the theater play was over. And the name of the man was David Forrester. He was a relative of Dr. John Forrester. But she died that night. The marriage never took place.
0: What do you think it means, Clara? Does it mean that Lila Manton returned from the spirit world to live out a life that was ended so suddenly?
1: Sure, I think so. But her ghost body made her come back to the grave. Well, that's how I got it figured out.

0: Mud Forest there was haunted by her own ghost body until it finally absorbed a new vision and shape and made her return to her grave. Yeah, turn on your light. Turn them on. I'll be back. Pleasant dreams.
1: Characters, places, and occurrences mentioned in the Hermit's Cave are fictitious, and similarity to persons, places, or occurrences is purely accidental.
2: One of the newest developments of chemical science to be made available commercially by the DuPont Company is Antu, a long-known chemical discovered during the war to be a better rat poison. Now it is available in branded compounds for your use. Antu is so powerful that a few 10,000ths of an ounce will kill a rat. It is easy to use in a bait or as a tracking powder. While Antu is a special poison for the common rat and is not as dangerous as most rat poisons, it is a poison, and pets and animals should be kept away from it. Your local dealer probably sells a rat poison containing Antu, one of the DuPont Company's better things for better living through chemistry. As a result of long continuing research in the field of commercial explosives, the DuPont Company today manufactures more than 200 different formulations of dynamite, as well as other explosives, blasting supplies, and accessories. DuPont research has also brought to light new and more efficient ways of using explosives, including a new and better way to fire them, the DuPont Blasting Timer. It is now known that in some types of blasting, better results are obtained when one big blast is divided into a number of little ones, fired with almost unbelievable accuracy, a few thousandths of a second apart. The new DuPont invention, the DuPont Blasting Timer, detonates blasts in just this way. It looks like a portable radio. Inside the box, cams so delicately machined that they operate with greater accuracy than a fine stopwatch, close switches that fire the shots one after another. In developing natural resources such as coal and other minerals, blasting must occasionally be carried out near residential and business districts. Here, the timer is of service because it reduces the vibration of the ground. The DuPont timer also makes delay shooting even safer than before, providing an accurate means of firing the charges without using electric blasting caps in the drill holes, and lessening the danger that an unfired charge will remain in a hole and go off later by accident. In addition, tests indicate that the DuPont blasting timer will be of considerable aid in rock quarries, bringing down the rock in smaller pieces, which means greater efficiency and lowered costs. This new DuPont invention is another contribution to efficiency and safety from the DuPont Company, maker of better things for better living

0: through chemistry.
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0: snarling silver cracks of lightning flash across the black sky. The brooding wind whips at the heavy rain. The water turns itself into waves of white-capped anger. The elements rage. As here in this storm-swept sea, man plots his age-old crime against man, murder. Denny and I were out on the West Coast on a weekend holiday of deep-sea fishing.
1: Well, it looks as though we're going to have some rough going, sir.
0: Yes. Better head it back for Catalina, Denny.
1: Even at top speed, Catalina should be a good 3-hour run from here, and this storm is going to cut our rate down considerably.
0: I know, but I'd rather not trust this boat to ride us out of the twister blowing toward us. Swing her around and throttle as much as she'll take.
1: Very well, sir.
0: Better switch on the head beams. It'll be as black as pitch in a few moments.
1: Right, sir.
0: Captain Drummond.
2: What is it, Denny?
1: Look, sir. Up ahead in our headlight beam, there's a man in the water.
2: Hurry, give it more speed.
1: This is all she'll safely take, sir. He's gone, sir. I don't see him.
2: Swing to your right. There he is, about 50 feet ahead.
1: I see him, sir.
2: All right. Now try to hold it to this course.
1: I'm trying, sir, but the waves are forcing us off.
2: Just a few feet more. Quickly now, cut the motor down.
1: You see him, sir?
2: Yes, he's off the port side here.
1: Be careful, sir. We're turning into the lee of the waves.
2: I've got him, Denny. Come here, help me pull him in.
1: But the wheel, sir.
2: Never mind the wheel. Come on, hurry.
1: Yes, sir.
2: All right, now grab his other arm.
1: I have it, sir.
2: Put him up. There. All right, now let him down easy. Right here on the bench.
1: He's certainly a lucky fellow, Captain Drummond. We've reached him just in time. He couldn't have lasted much longer.
0: He isn't as lucky as you think.
1: What, sir?
0: He's dead.
1: Dead? But I don't understand, sir. He was swimming when we first saw him. He was afloat when you grabbed him in the water. He wasn't drowned.
0: No, he wasn't drowned, Denny. Look here, this bullet hole in his chest. He was murdered.
1: Almost unbelievable, Captain Drummond.
0: Well, that corpse below in the cabin is very believable, Denny.
1: But where could he have come from? We're at least 60 miles from land.
0: He was evidently on a boat. Probably a large one.
1: A large one? How do you know that, sir?
0: These papers.
1: Where did you get them?
0: They were in his trouser pocket. His name is Ralph Simpson. These papers are seaman's credentials.
1: Then he was working aboard the ship?
0: Yes.
1: Well, that does clear things up a bit, eh? We should be able to trace the name of...
3: We
0: get back to shore.
1: If.
0: Right now, I'm more concerned about some unpleasant facts other than Ralph Simpson's murder. But that our gas gauge is dropping much too quickly. The storm is rising in intensity every minute.
1: Captain Drummond, look! Look, sir! To our starboard! Lights!
0: Across the reach of darkness, I saw them. Dim little yellow lights that flickered and danced. Through the mounting fury of the waves, we pushed slowly in their direction. Gradually, the lights grew larger and larger. Gradually, as we moved closer and closer, the outlines of a good-sized yacht took shape.
2: All right, Denny. We're coming alongside. Drop the speed.
1: Yes, sir. How's that, sir?
2: A little more. That's it. I can make out a Jacob's ladder. It's hanging up ahead a bit. Cut your motor. I've got it. Bring the line here.
4: Coming, sir.
2: We'll tie up to this ladder.
1: you, officer.
0: I take an oath, sir, right here and now, never, never again will I leave terra firma.
2: Yes, Denny, once you get back to it.
0: Well, besides, this yacht, I'd say, makes that a certainty, sir.
2: All right, now. Our boat is tied fast. Up we go. You first.
0: With pleasure, sir. I leave our floating matchstick with no regrets.
2: Better spare your comments if we get on deck, Denny. These ladders have no respect for land lengths. All right, here, sir. Let me give you a hand.
0: Thanks, I can make it.
2: Well, now the storm can rage its worst, sir. We're safe and sound.
0: That's odd.
2: What, sir? Chart house over there.
0: What about it?
2: No one's in it. It's empty. There's no one at the wheel of this ship.
0: Probably just letting it ride out the storm.
2: They are, Denny. It certainly is in an unorthodox manner. Come on.
0: Where are we going, sir?
2: The cabin's on the rear deck. After all, we owe someone thanks for this nautical hitchhike.
0: That's right, so we do, sir.
3: Wait! Why did you two come out on deck? Don't you realize? What are you doing here? Where did you come from?
2: I'm sorry to shock you this way.
3: Who are you?
2: Our boat was caught in the storm. We tied up alongside and took the liberty of coming aboard. My name is Drummond, Captain Hugh Drummond.
0: And I am...
3: You shouldn't have come on here. You shouldn't have come.
2: Believe me, we prefer not to intrude, but certainly...
3: Get off the ship.
0: Oh, now, see here, young lady. There are certain rules of the sea that require you to give us refuge.
3: Get off. Do you hear? Get off.
2: I'd like to discuss our leaving with the captain, so if you'll be kind enough to show me to him...
3: Listen, you fools, I'm telling you this for your own good. Get off while there's still a chance. There's death. Ship, there's death on it everywhere.
2: All right, now go on with your story.
3: But he'll find me here. He'll kill me just like he'll kill the others. I know it, Captain Drummond. I know it. We can't escape.
2: Now, don't worry. You're safe here. Denny is guarding the door to this chart house.
3: Nothing can stop him. He'll kill us all, every one of us. Don't you see we haven't a chance?
2: Maybe you will have a chance. If you'll just try to get hold of yourself so I can get some sense out of all this.
3: What can I tell you?
2: First, who are you?
3: Mrs. Hilton. Claire Hilton.
2: Oh, now that's a start. Now about the killer and his victims.
3: We were invited aboard this ship for a weekend cruise.
2: Who do you mean by we?
3: My husband, Charles Hilton, and his three business partners. Robert Stevens, Sidney Kramer, and George Wilson. They have a brokerage firm on the coast.
2: And your host, who is he?
3: We didn't know at the time.
2: What do you mean by that?
3: Well, Charles and I had just returned from Chicago. My husband suffered a stroke last January. He lost the use of his legs. I took him to Chicago to see a specialist. His answer was the same as all the others. There was no hope. Charles will be confined to a wheelchair the rest of his life. Well, as I was saying, we had just returned home when we received the invitation to come on this cruise. The invitation was signed Mr. X.
2: Mr. X?
3: Yes. We thought it was some sort of a lark.
2: And Mr. Hilton's partners received the same invitation?
3: Yes. We all decided to accept. I thought the trip would be good for Charles. We came aboard this morning. Our host didn't make his appearance. We tried to find out from the captain who he was. But he wouldn't tell us. He said we'd find out tonight.
2: And you did?
3: Charles did. My husband was alone in his cabin. He came in to talk to him, to tell him that none of us would return from the trip alive.
2: The captain told him that?
3: No. Our host, Richard Gaines,
2: oh.
3: He said he'd come back someday. He said he'd come back and get them all.
2: Look here, I realize you're very upset, but I still don't understand. Just who is this Richard Gaines?
3: He was a junior member in the brokerage firm. Gaines manipulated a securities fraud My husband and his partners found out about it. Gaines asked him for a chance to cover his swindle. They refused. He was arrested and given 5 years.
0: And now he's out of prison?
3: Yes. We'd all forgotten about him, and now he's aboard this boat, and he'll kill us all, just as he told Charles.
0: Did you tell the ship's captain the fact?
3: No.
0: Why not?
3: We couldn't find him. We looked everywhere. We couldn't find him. We don't know.
0: Mr. Chilton.
3: Yes.
0: The captain, his name was Ralph Simpson. Is that right?
3: Yes. How do you know?
0: I found him. He's in the cabin of my boat, dead.
3: What?
0: That's right. Simpson was murdered.
3: Gaines. He wanted him out of the way so he could do to us what he wanted.
0: So it appears. And now, Mrs. Hilton, I should like to meet your husband and his associates.
3: Charles is in his cabin. He's locked himself in.
0: And the others?
3: In the main cabin. They're...
0: Yes, Teddy, what is it?
1: There's someone down on the deck. I just caught glimpses of him slipping in and out of the shadows. I'm sure he's making his way toward this chart house.
3: Gaines, it's he.
1: What is she talking about, sir? Who is this Gaines?
0: I'll explain later, Denny. You stay here, Mrs. Hilton.
3: No. Please don't leave me alone. Please don't leave me here.
0: All right. You walk back behind us. Come on, Denny. Where did you spot him last?
1: Dash behind that lifeboat just ahead, sir.
0: Wait.
1: What is it, sir?
0: There's a figure coming from behind the lifeboat.
1: He's coming this way.
3: It's Gaines, Captain Drummond. He's coming.
0: Quiet, don't move. We'll wait till he comes abreast, and then...
1: Sir.
0: Stand up to me. All right, come on.
1: Those shots, sir.
0: Evidently, those shots weren't meant for us, did they?
3: How do you know?
0: Because the bullets found them off. Right here, Denny, by the rail.
1: The man.
0: The man who came from behind the lifeboat.
3: It's Robert. It's Robert Stevens.
1: He's dead, sir.
0: Yes.
3: Of course he's dead. We'll all be dead. None of us will get off this ship alive. None of us.
0: I'll be back in a moment. A mad killer lurked in the shadows aboard a storm-tossed boat. Two victims had already met their death, but there were more on his schedule. I had Denny watch over Mrs. Hilton in the chart house while I went to the main cabin to see what I could do for the others. I told Sidney Kramer and George Wilson what had happened to the ship's captain and their associate, Robert Stevens.
4: I told him not to go out. I told Stevens not to go.
0: That's right. He might still be alive if he listened to you, Kramer.
5: Sure. In union, there's strength. Let's all stick in here and get it together.
4: Oh, shut up, Wilson. You've had too much.
0: Kramer's right, Wilson. I suggest you hold up on that stuff a bit.
5: You do you? Well, who asked you into this? This is our party, and I'm making it a good one for me. Drink, for tomorrow we die. Yeah. Tomorrow, the next hour, the next minute.
0: You're not helping things, Wilson. You're just making them worse for yourself.
4: Why don't you be a good guy and do what Captain Drummond says?
5: Why?
4: Because, you fool, maybe he can get us all off this spot. Maybe he can get Gaines before he gets us.
5: With what? What is he going to get him with?
0: There might be ways.
5: Don't kid yourself, Drummond. Nobody's swimming home from here. Nobody. Not even you. Stevens thought he could duck him. How did Stevens look when you found him, Drummond? Go ahead, tell us about it again. Kramer here might like to hear it again.
0: Stop it. Kramer.
4: Yes, Captain Drummond?
0: What about Charles Hilton? Has either one of you seen him?
4: Well, we tried to get in to talk to him. He wouldn't open his cabin door. He said he wouldn't open it for anybody.
5: No, sir. Charlie Hilton's got it all figured out. He's just going to sit in his cabin nice and tight. He's not going to open his door for anybody. No, sir. Not even for Gaines.
0: Wouldn't he let his wife in?
4: No one.
5: Not even Mrs. Charlie Hilton would he let in. Not even her. Well, that's a sweet husband for you.
4: Why don't you get out of here, Wilson?
5: Well, that's a great idea. The idea you ever had, Kramer. So why didn't I think of that?
4: Wilson.
5: What do you want?
4: Where are you going?
5: To my cabin. I'm going to bed.
4: Wilson, wait.
5: Get your hands off me.
4: Wilson, for heaven's sake, listen to me.
0: There's a chance I can save you if you'll do as I say.
5: I'll take my own chances my own way. Now, get your hand off.
0: Wilson, wait. Kramer, you stay here.
4: So what are you going to do?
0: I'm bringing Wilson back.
4: What about me? You can't leave me alone here.
0: I'll be back just as soon.
4: No, don't you see? If I'm alone, he'll kill me. That's what he's waiting for. That's just what he's waiting for. Wilson,
0: come on with me.
4: I don't see him. Where could he have gone? Wilson! Wilson!
0: Wait, hold it.
4: Aren't you going to look for Wilson?
0: We don't have to look any further, Kramer.
4: What are you doing? What did you pick up there?
0: See for yourself. It rolled up against the rail.
4: A bottle?
0: Yes, the bottle Wilson had with him.
4: But where is he?
6: Mr. Plum, you all right?
0: Yes, Denny, I'm all right.
3: What happened?
6: Mrs. Hilton and I heard the scream from the top house.
4: It was Wilson.
3: James?
4: Yes.
6: Where is Wilson, sir?
0: Somewhere in those waves below, Denny. Wilson was pushed over this rail to his death.
7: Well, the storm seems to be subsiding somewhat, sir.
0: It may be just a temporary lull, but in case it's a real break, we're going to take advantage of it.
7: What do you have in mind, sir?
0: I noticed there were some gasoline tins aft. Get a rope and lower them to our boat. If the storm does let up, I'm taking Mrs. Hilton and Kramer back to Catalina.
3: But what about Charles, Captain Drummond? What about my husband?
0: Well, naturally, he's coming with us, too.
4: If you can get him out of that cavern he's locked himself in.
0: I'll get him out. Benny, you go ahead and take care of those gasoline tins.
6: Yes, sir. Right away.
0: All right, Mrs. Hilton. Now, Kramer, you and I will see what we can do about prevailing on your husband.
3: Charles' cabin is the last one at the end of this corridor.
0: We'll let Mrs. Hilton do the talking, Kramer. We'll try it that way first.
4: All right.
3: Here it is.
0: Very well. Go ahead, Mrs. Hilton.
3: Charles, it's Claire. Let me in. Charles, let me in, please. There's someone here to help us. It's all right, Charles. You can open the door now. Gentlemen, he won't answer me.
4: He probably thinks it's a trick. Hilton, Claire's telling the truth. Open the door. We do have someone to help us. We can beat James at his own game now. Unlock the door, Hilton. Let us in.
3: It's no use. I know how he is. I know how stubborn he can be.
0: All right. Stand back, Mrs. Hilton. Kramer, you get over here.
3: What are you going to do?
0: We're breaking this door in. Get ready, Kramer. Drive into it with all your might.
4: I'm ready.
0: All right. Let's go. All right, harder. It's starting to give. Another one should do it. Well.
3: Charles, are you all... Captain Drummond is not here. Charles isn't here.
6: Captain Drummond!
0: Back here, Denny, on the aft deck.
6: Say, I've been looking all over for you, sir.
0: We were making a search below deck.
6: Search? For what?
3: My husband. He wasn't in the cabin.
6: What's his name?
3: Sir?
0: Now, I told you, Mrs. Hilton, there's a chance that your husband may be all right.
4: Of course, Claire. Maybe he decided to hide someplace else. Don't you worry. We'll find him, and you'll see he'll be just fine.
3: No, it's no use. It happened to Charles just like it did to the others.
4: But his wheelchair wasn't in the cabin. That means he got out of there. If Gaines had gotten in there, he would have... Well...
2: It looks as if the storm is letting up, Denny. Did you take care of the gasoline?
1: No, sir. That's why I was looking for you.
2: What do you mean?
1: Well, I got the tins as far as the Jacob's Ladder, and then I discovered it. I can't understand how it happened.
2: Denny, what in the devil are you talking about?
1: Our boat, sir. It wasn't tied to the bottom of the ladder where we left it. The boat's gone.
5: Captain Thomas.
2: Yes, Kramer?
5: Come here.
2: What is it?
4: Look over there. Across the deck, at the rail.
1: My son, it's an empty wheelchair.
4: Yes. Empty. Gaines, God help me. And now, that leaves me.

0: How's Mrs. Hilton, Captain Dumont?
1: She was quite hysterical. They gave her a sedative.
0: Captain Dumont.
1: Yes, Kramer?
0: You know, I consider myself a very lucky man.
1: We're all very lucky, those of us who were left.
0: Well, I owe you a great deal. If you hadn't been aboard, Gaines wouldn't have left in your boat before his work was finished. Now, I'm alive and headed home.
1: You know, you can really thank Denny for this trip back to shore. He found the emergency flare gun that brought this Coast Guard cutter to our rescue.
0: Well, maybe Captain Drummond, I'm being just a little too optimistic, huh?
1: What do you mean by that?
0: Well, Gaines is still loose. You know as well as I do that he won't stop until he gets to me. Or at least makes a good stab at it.
1: I wouldn't worry too much about Gaines if I were you, Kramer. When we boarded this cutter, I had the officer in charge send out an alarm to pick up my boat. I also had a radiogram sent to the California State Police. I don't think you or Mrs. Hilton will have anything more to fear from Gaines.
0: But what if he escapes the police? Will we get protection?
1: Oh, yes, I'm taking care of that. I'm seeing to it that both you and Mrs. Hilton will be watched very closely.

0: Burgess.
1: It's Claire, Charlie.
2: I thought you'd never get up here to the lake.
1: This is the first chance I had. Drummond's been having one of the city cops keeping an eye on me.
2: What? You have someone on your trail and you come up here? You crazy fool. What's the matter with you? You want to ruin everything?
1: Oh, don't get excited, Charlie, dear. That cop was only put there for my protection. He thought I went to bed. It was easy to slip out of the house. Now, there's not a thing to worry about, believe me.
2: You sure, Claire?
1: Mm-hmm. Charlie.
2: What?
1: Is she going to kiss your loving...
2: There she is.
1: That's enthusiasm, really.
2: Well, how do you expect me to feel? I spent years setting up a foolproof plan. Everything is set to go just right, perfect. And then that Drummond comes along.
1: Yeah, it was a bad break.
2: And all the trouble I go through so we can get what we want. I fake my way into a wheelchair. I kill Gaines when he gets out of prison. I fix it so he looks like the one they'll be after. I hire that boat so I can get rid of my partners the good, safe way.
1: It was a good plan, Charlie. You'd have that business all to yourself. We'd be on Easy Street the rest of our lives.
2: It's not too late, Claire. We still can be there.
1: What do you mean?
2: They'll still be looking for Gaines, just like I planned. Won't they?
1: Yes.
2: They think I'm dead, don't they?
1: Oh, very dead, Charlie.
2: All right. So I can still get what I want. We just have to change it a little bit, that's all.
1: What are you going to do?
2: The only one standing between us and the money is Kramer. I'll get Kramer like I did the rest.
1: Well, what about you? You'll have to stay dead.
2: That's the idea, Claire. With Kramer out of the way, the business goes to you. Now, that's the way I set the company up. You sell the business out. I meet you in Mexico. How does that sound to you, Claire?
1: Well, to tell you the truth, Charlie, it doesn't sound too good.
2: What do you mean?
1: It sounds better to me if you were really dead.
2: Huh?
1: Really dead, Charlie. Like you're supposed to be. Really dead. Like this gun will make you.
2: Hey, come on. Where?
1: Don't move, Charlie.
2: What is this, Claire? What kind of a joke is this?
1: There's no joke, Charlie. It's no joke at all. I just don't like the idea of living with a dead man. I like an idea of my own, better. I like the idea of having all that money to myself. You're going to be as dead as Gaines, dear. I'll take care of Kramer myself. They'd never suspect me. Just as you planned it, Gaines will be the one they'll suspect. Only dead men don't talk, do they, Charlie? They don't talk. How does that idea sound to you?
3: Drop that gun.
1: Captain Drummond!
3: I said drop it. Thank you. All right, Denny, get it?
4: Yes, sir.
3: So, Mrs. Hilton, this is your dear departed husband.
5: A cute couple, eh, Captain Drummond?
3: Yes, about as cute as a pair of rattlesnakes.
5: No comment from the Hilton, sir.
3: I'm sure the Hilton said much more than they cared to have anyone hear.
5: It was very revealing listening, didn't you think so?
3: The jury will find it more damaging than revealing, Denny. And Hilton, talking about damaging evidence, I've got something in my pocket I want to show you. These rubber heels. I removed them from the shoes I found in your cabin aboard the death ship. It struck me as rather peculiar that an invalid who'd been confined to a wheelchair should have his heels run down in such a marked manner. I decided to let these heels follow in your wife's footsteps. As you see, Mrs. Hilton was most obliging.
5: And that, sir, I'd say about closes the matter, eh?
3: Just about, Denny. Oh, no, not quite. There's one more thing I did want to mention. These two were exchanging ideas a moment ago. Well, a court of law will soon present an entirely different idea to the Hiltons. And I was just wondering how that idea is going to sound to them.

shortest distance between two points is a straight line. But when there's a woman in the case, a few curves will get you there quicker. And once there, you might run into murder. I call this story, Death Has a New Look. Be sure to listen, won't you?

0: first.
1: Oh, here's the report, Sam. Do you want to read it over?
0: I do not. File it under F, or forget.
1: About that poor Celeste, Sam.
0: Oh, yeah. Well, I made a date with Celeste to take her dancing tomorrow night. She needs cheering up, you know.
1: What for?
0: Well, you said she needed help.
1: That isn't exactly the kind of help I had in mind.
0: Oh.
1: I don't see why it's necessary.
0: Effie, we must each of us give a particular kind of help each of us is particularly equipped to give.
1: Very well. She wished to... She used to make over men just to get the other women jealous.
0: That she did. Aren't other women silly to allow themselves to get jealous when they know just what she's up to?
1: Idiotic.
0: Sure thing. Go home, Effie. I'm a lousy dancer.
1: Oh, very well. Have fun, Sam. Good night, Sam.

The Adventures of Sam Spade, Dashiell Hammett's famous private detective, are produced and directed by William Spear. Sam Spade is played by Howard Duff. Lorene Tuttle is Effie. The Adventures of Sam Spade are written for radio by Bob Solomon and Gil Dowd, with musical direction by Lud Gluskin. This is Dick Joy reminding you that next Sunday, author Dashiell Hammett and producer William Spear join forces for another adventure with Sam Spade, brought to you by Wild Root Cream Oil. Again and again, the choice of men who put good grooming first.

0: Why girls use Wild Root Cream Oil, too, for quick, good grooming and to relieve dryness between permanents. 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

the sweet-scented cigar-smoking society. This is Arthur Godfrey down in Washington, D.C. 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
3: This play is dedicated to our great Army Air Forces on their 38th birthday. It's not a play about heroes or bombs falling or aviation pioneers or generals. Ladies and gentlemen of the radio audience, gentlemen of the Army Air Forces, may I bring you Parade, played by members of the armed forces and with the leading role taken by a man who was notified of his winning of the Academy Award in the year 1941 while he was already a member of the Army Air Forces, Mr. Van Heflin.

0: Catch you, Mama. Please, catch you, Mama.
1: But there's plenty of time.
0: Oh, no. No, please, hurry, Mama.
1: Yes, darling.
0: You remember me, Mama? Really?
1: Yes.
0: The next corner. There are many people in front. Will you lift me up, Mama, so I can see?
1: Yes.
0: Oh, Mommy, all the people.
1: It's all right, dear. We'll see.
0: Oh, please, Mama, please.
2: Pardon me.
1: Could we get through? This little girl, my daughter, she can't see. Please, could you please?
0: Please, I've got to see the parade.
3: Sure, lady. I'll fix it. One side here now. Let the little girl through. Come on. They won't take much room. Come on. There you are. Right up in front.
0: Thank you,
1: officer.
3: Oh, don't mention it.
0: Oh, Mommy, the street's empty. What if they don't come?
1: They will. Just stand there and watch, Ellen. Just wait.
0: Yes, Mommy. Oh, Mommy, why aren't they coming?
1: Please, don't be so excited, darling.
0: Well, I can't help it, Mama.
4: She seems very eager.
1: I beg your pardon?
4: Your little girl. She seems very eager for the parade to begin.
1: Yes, she's been waiting for a long time.
4: I suppose it'll seem very strange to the boys.
1: Strange? I'm afraid I don't know what...
4: Well, I mean to say, for Air Force's men to be marching, that'll be quite strange.
1: It's their day.
4: Yes. My son's going to be marching.
1: Oh, that's wonderful.
4: Yes. He flew for Chennault and Burma in the early days of the war.
1: That is wonderful.
4: Yes. He's done so much.
1: They all have.
4: Is your husband in the Air Forces?
0: He's... Mama, look in the sky. Oh, Mama.
1: The bombers.
0: Mommy, the whole sky.
1: Yes.
0: But you said they'd be marching.
1: First the bombers, dear. They led the way.

0: No.
1: Well, then where?
0: Look, Ellen, up the street.
1: Jeep! Look, Mama, Jeep!
0: No, no, dear, don't jump about. Just stand and watch.
1: Is he, Mama? Is he, Mama?
0: No. No, those are the boys who can't march.
2: Oh.

0: Mama. Flags. Flags. Look at all the flags.
1: We interrupt the program in progress to bring you a special communique. It has just been announced officially from Guam that Japan has been hit with the second atomic bomb dropped on the city of Nagoya. We return you now to the program in progress.
0: Mama, listen. Mama, there they are, the flowers. Mommy, I'll ask them.
2: No, no, Ellen, please.
0: But Mama?
2: No, not yet.
0: But I've got to ask
2: them. Those aren't the ones, dear, not those. They're just playing the drums.

0: don't know.
1: Mommy, can I ask him? Can I?
0: Listen. Listen. Yes.
1: They're so happy, like he was. I'll ask them.
0: No, Ellen, no.
1: Ellen, what about this? It's all right, Mama. I'll find him. When I find him, I'll come back. You wait there. I'll come back, Mama. Mister, please stop whistling and talk to me.
2: Hey, look, midget. This ain't no place for infants.
1: Please, mister. Have you seen him, have you?
2: Look, little girl. I haven't seen anybody. I don't know anybody. All I'm doing is whistling and marching. I was nice and comfortable where I was, and I got a full of cylinders out of a coffee grinder, and the CO says you're marching. So, I'm marching.
1: Oh, mister, I don't know what you're talking about.
2: Hey, stop pulling at me, will you? Go home, little girl. Go home.
3: What's the matter, Flatbush?
2: Oh, don't ask me. I'm marching along, and this midget starts pulling at me.
3: Where's the little girl? What do you want?
1: Have you seen him, please?
3: Seen who? Who are you looking for?
1: My father.
3: Father?
1: Yes, sir. He's a pilot. My mother told me.
3: Well, look, small fry. All these guys ain't pilots. We're the service boys. The guys on the ground who keep them flying.
1: No, no. You're first. You're marching first.
3: Look, small fry, you better get back on the sidewalk. You can't keep up with us.
4: Who is she, Sarge? Your girlfriend?
5: Think I'm kind of young, don't you, Sarge?
3: All right, lay off, you guys. Lay off. She wants to know why we're first. Pass this way, small fry. On account of this parade being in honor of the Air Force, it's the hot shots are finally getting smart and letting us fellas do all the real work March 1st. That's all there is to it. We're just guys with the tools, see? So if your papa's a pilot, for today at least, he'll be behind us, see? Behind us. You understand?
1: Yes, sir. Yes, sir.
3: Say it again, boys. Make it loud, if not good. Off we go!

0: Hi, beautiful. Marching with us?
1: Please, mister. Have you seen me?
0: Seen who? Don't tell me you haven't been waiting just for me.
1: No, it's my father. I'm looking for my father.
0: Oh, your father, huh? He's supposed to be with us.
1: Yes. Please, have you seen him?
0: Oh, what's his name?
1: David, only Mother and I, we just call him Davy. Just Davy.
0: Uh-huh. But is he with the 12th? These characters are all with the 12th.
2: What's the matter, Fitz? Do you want your autograph?
3: Hey, tell her how you scrape Rommel. That always gets her.
4: Show her your medals, Fitz. Tell her what Montgomery said to you when you captured Ben Gunn. Take it to Fitz. He sure picks him.
3: Hey, that's kind of young whale, isn't it, Fitz?
0: She's looking for a pop. He's supposed to be with us.
2: Oh, no. I wasn't even there.
4: Hey, listen, girlie, it isn't me. I've been in North Africa and Italy for the past few years. It is impossible.
0: Cut it out, you jerks. You're confusing her. Now, listen, beautiful. Was your papa with the 12th? Don't you understand? Look, did he have anything like this on his shoulder? Was he based in North Africa or Italy?
1: Oh, no, he wasn't.
0: You'd better try the 8th behind us then. They got around much more than we did. So long, beautiful.
5: Come on. Come on.

0: Boy?
1: Eight. Are you the eight?
0: Yes, of course. You're representing the eight. Something you wanted?
1: Oh, yes. I'm so glad to meet you.
0: Look, you can't possibly keep up with our long legs. You want to ride on my shoulder?
1: Oh, no, no. Don't let me out.
0: All right, all right.
1: I'll walk. I can walk.
0: Really, there's no need to be frightened.
1: Oh, no, no, I'm not frightened.
0: Good. You know, I've got a young one like you back home.
1: Have you? Well,
0: he's a boy, but he's just about your age.
1: That's nice. Please, my father...
0: Blue eyes? You've got blue
1: Mister.
0: Eyes, too.
1: Mister.
0: My son has blue eyes.
1: Mister, please, my father...
0: Get him leave next week. I'm going to see him again.
1: Mister, my father...
0: If he were here, he'd be all excited about the
1: Mister.
0: Play. And he'd be marching with me, too. I haven't seen him in so long. Here, you'd better let me carry him.
1: No. I've got to find my father. I've got to find my father.
0: Girl, come back. Don't run away. Don't run away.
2: Told me I'd wind up in the infantry.
3: Oh, boy. Hey, this going to be a dry run?
4: Huh?
3: I mean, are they going to make you feel this often?
4: Listen, me, Lord. Don't you like them pretty girls, Waymaker?
3: I love
4: them.
3: Yeah. Hey,
4: they
3: look what's coming your way.
4: Huh?
3: At 2 o'clock.
4: Yeah.
3: Just
0: right.
3: Your size.
0: Well, who in the... Are you talking to me, honey?
1: Yes, sir. Are you real flyer?
5: That's your cue, Texas. Tell her about the cold illusion.
6: Yeah, ask her she's got a friend.
0: All right, fellas. Eyes front and no talking.
5: Well, how do you like that? The sergeant's pulling rank on us.
0: Yeah. All right, honey. What's on your mind?
1: Well, have you seen me?
0: Well, you'll drop your head off your shoulders turning it around that way. Who in the panhandle are you looking for?
1: My father.
0: Father?
1: Yes, sir.
0: Well, is he supposed to be with this group?
1: Well, my mother said I would find him today. She said it.
0: Is that a fact? Well, how would you like me to carry you? We're marching a little bit fast, you know.
1: No, sir. I'll walk, please.
0: Okay. Tell me about your father, honey.
1: Well... He's not as big as you.
0: Well, there's lots like that.
1: And he's got awful blue eyes.
0: Well, there's lots of us with blue eyes.
1: And he's very big and he's very beautiful.
0: Well, now, I tell you what I'll do. I'll lift you up so you can see all the boys for yourself. There. You see your pappy there?
1: No. No, I don't.
0: Sure, honey, your pappy's got more sense than to be in this outfit. You see, we're the boys who fought the battle of the Aleutians. Froze up everything, including our brain.
1: Please, put me down.
0: Oh, sure. Just wanted to show you. There. There you are. You better find the colonel and ask him. Colonels know everything.

0: to the 19th Bombardment Group. We're the boys of the Jap took on a little march down in the Philippines. Your daddy couldn't have been with us.
1: Sorry, girlie. Nobody by the name of Davy was in the 480th anti-subgroup. Listen, girlie, why don't you try down the line? There's lots more down the line. Lots more.

0: must have made a mistake, baby. There isn't a man by the name of Davy marching with his 49th fighter group. Maybe he's still back with the boys who left New Guinea
1: from the Philippines.

0: What's the matter there, young one? Are you lost?
1: Lost? What did you say?
0: I say, are you lost? You're marching along, crying at you. Now, where are you headed for?
1: I don't know.
0: Well, that's a detailed answer. Hey, you look pretty tired.
1: No.
0: All right, you know. You like marching?
1: No.
0: Oh, well, then you are lost.
1: No.
0: Perhaps I don't understand English as well as I thought I did. I have been away for quite some time, but you seem to be saying nothing but no. Well, it's a great day, isn't it? Did you see those bombers before? Well, do you know who was in them? Flyers from the hospital. Yeah, they let them fly over first. Yeah, great day. Happy birthday. I'm alive. Well, come to think of it, where did you come from? I never thought when I agreed to lead my group down the main street that you'd happen to me. You're the quiet type, huh? Uh-oh. Look up. Look up there in the sky. Now, isn't that a great sight, though? That's the Air Transport Command. Yeah, they're the boys who deserve the cheers. They carried the war on their backs, and they're still carrying it to the Pacific. Well, now listen to me, would you? I kind of sound like their public relations officer. Listen, young one, you look all worn out there now. How long have you been marching with us?
1: Well, I don't know.
0: You don't know? Well, how about a pickup? You hear me? How about a ride?
1: No.
0: I was just asking. Those short little legs of yours, I don't see how you do it. Now tell me, why are you running alongside of me?
1: Well, I want to know.
0: You want to know what?
1: Well, are you a girl?
0: Yes, but what for?
1: Well, then you know.
0: Well, of course. Colonels know everything.
1: That's what he said.
0: What?
1: Then you know? You know?
0: Of course. Didn't I just say so? Colonels know everything. Now, Franklin, since you're so interested in this parade, I can tell you every group that's in it from the nose gunners down to the tail and Charlie. Well, I should be able to. I laid out the order of march. Now, first, there's a composite group of the boys of the ground to keep them flying. Yeah, maybe they're not all proud with that. Those hard guys. Yeah, look at them. Then the boys of the 12th who helped make a rummy out of rum. Then the 8th, the boys of the 8th who sweated out on those first bombing runs of the Germans. Then the 91st. 303rd and 305th and 306th bomb group. They were the first to fly into that hell in flight with the Falk Wolf group, covering a still victorious Germany in those days. And then the boys of the 9th were in there on D-Day, and they flew and flew, and they bombed and strafed hour after hour to pave the way and save the lives of those poor guys who were slugging it out on the ground. And then the 389th and the 45th and the 93rd and the bomb groups of the 9th who went through that hell of Palestine. Good God, there's people still remember that bomb run over Palestine. Those wonderful kids flying beyond the limit of human endurance to bomb those oil wells to keep the gasoline and oil out of the hands of those devil Nazis. And the 49th fighter group and the 5th over Okinawa and the 11th and the Solomons and the 13th fighting back the Japs. Dear God, they've been up there in that sky so long. If I could only bring them down to the ground and march them up and down like this, the dead ones too, in front of the people, so that they'd see that all the wonderful victories were won by flesh and blood. Just kids who... Oh, look, young me. You're going to have to forgive me. I'm kind of slack happy. I was up for a week laying out this line of marching, and I'm afraid I've got it on my brain. Every one of those. There's a man marching up and down my memory. Yeah, sure.

0: I haven't told you what.
1: My father. Where's my father?
0: Father?
1: Well, if you would know, where is he?
0: Oh, well, now, look, I'm afraid I...
1: But you must know. They said you would. They said it.
0: But I don't...
1: You
0: I don't...
1: said it, too. You did. He said you knew everybody. Everybody here. Where's my father?
0: Well, now, wait just a second. Now, ease off here, will you? Tell me, is your father a flyer?
1: Yes, I'm telling you. Listen to me, I'm telling you. Davy, his name is Davy, and he's very big and beautiful, and he has blue eyes. He tells very funny stories, and he writes letters with beautiful words, and he hasn't written any letters for a long, long time. And...
0: Oh, I see.
1: He's got to be with you. He's just got to. His last letter, my mother read it to me. He said even if he had to go away, he'd be with you.
0: I'm sorry. I don't...
1: Well, don't you understand? I'm trying to tell you. He said... I will be back, Ellen. No matter what. And you'll find you in Free Man with wings, marks, and victory. My mother says you're Free Man, and you have wings, but my father had them, and you're marching, so... Oh, please. Where's my father?
0: All right, young man. All right.
1: He's so tired. My father's great.
0: All right, now, come on. Come on, up with you.
1: Where is he?
0: Now, don't cry. He's here.
1: Is he?
0: Yes.
1: Oh, but... Where? I've been looking everywhere.
0: All around you.
1: But what do you mean?
0: Well, look ahead and behind. Hear them marching?
1: Yes, but...
0: That's what your father said. Free men with wings marching. And he's with them, believe me. And you find him.
1: Will I?
0: Yes. Well, maybe not right away. It may take a little while. Now, will you be patient and wait that little while?
1: Why must I wait, Mr. Colonel?
0: Well, because you've got to give us a chance to finish the job that your father started. And what I said before about quitting as soon as this march was over, I didn't mean that quite. I guess my feet have been on the ground too long. So much to do yet. So very much. Yeah. Come on now, lean back and rest. We'll take care of you.

You have just heard Van Heflin in Art Tobler's play, Parade, dedicated to the 38th birthday of the Army Air Forces. Parade was based upon Mr. Obler's pre-VE Day radio drama titled V-Day. Included in the cast with Mr. Van Heflin were Don Bender, Olive Deering, Jane Morgan, and members of the Armed Forces. The music was composed and conducted by Jack Meekin. Sound, Art Fulton and Bill James. Engineer, Misha Peltz.

character actresses, Miss B. Benaderet. The program notes state that this is the case history of a very evil character brought to you without kindness or censorship. This will be the 18th in a special series of plays written, directed, and produced by Arch Ogre. Mr. Van Heflin appeared on this program through the courtesy of Metro-Goldwyn-Mayer, producers of the Technicolor musical, Anchors Away. To conclude tonight's presentation of Parade, Jack Meekin conducts the orchestra in a special number dedicated to the flyers of all nations.

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1: All right, get set, both of you. Here comes the count.
2: 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Countdown.
1: Looks like we're ready. And if all goes as planned, we should land on Mars within 60 days. First man to travel into space.
3: Dr. Zeno, the whole world will be watching us today. 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
4: 13. 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
3: Hold on, Dr. Zeno. 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

0: It began in a dank green world of fetid, rotting vegetation, a world of oppressive heat, of loathsome insects, and of even more loathsome disease. Strange, but that should have been the setting for a silent, deadly battle for the souls and minds of men. Dr. Merritt's been murdered.
1: That's right, Ken. Sorry to hit you with news like that about an old friend on your first day back from Calcutta.
0: Where did that happen, Chief?
1: In a little village called Belterra, up the Amazon River in Brazil.
0: What was he doing there? Establishing a new medical clinic?
1: Yeah. You knew, of course, that he was working with the Institute of Inter-American Affairs, cooperating with the Brazilian government.
0: Yeah. Trying to stamp out disease, malnutrition. So somebody killed him. Chief, it's an old pattern. We've been running into it all over the Americas. Wherever we're getting strategic materials, and it's not coincidence.
1: You think Dr. Maddox's death is tied up with a plan to sabotage our defense efforts?
0: What do you think?
1: Maybe you're right, Ken. After all, rubber is a pretty vital material these days.
0: So are human lives. Oh, well, you'll hear from me, Chief. From Brazil.

0: Lucky you got here when you did, Mr. Thurston. The boat going upriver to Belterra is ready to leave.
1: It's a pretty sudden trip for you, isn't it, Dr. Northrup? I understood you were scheduled for a return to the States.
0: I was, but they had to have a replacement for Dr. Maddock in a hurry. I'd been his assistant, was familiar with the territory.
1: Oh, well, that makes sense.
0: One of the few things about this affair that does. Look, Thurston, I'm going to be frank. You came to me with some pretty authoritative letters from the Institute and the Brazilian government. So I'm taking you along with me. But I don't like any part of it.
1: Why don't you?
0: Because there's liable to be trouble on the Amazon. The native rubber workers aren't very happy with North Americans right now. Somebody could get hurt.
1: Well, you sound pretty solicitous about my welfare.
0: I don't give a hang about your welfare, but I do care about those poor devils in the jungle, hag-ridden for centuries by disease and malnutrition. There's a full-time, 24-hour-a-day job waiting for me in Belterra as a doctor. I won't have any time to play wet nurse to you.
1: Why not wait until you're asked?
0: Sometimes a man facing a gun doesn't have time to ask.
1: Is that a threat or a warning?
0: Let's call it a statement of fact. There's the riverboat. Are you still coming with me?
1: After the fascinating picture you painted, how could I turn back now?
0: Okay, Thurston. Let's get aboard. I'll let the captain know we're ready to shove off. Make yourself comfortable.
1: Thanks.
2: Hello, Mr. Thurston.
3: What? Welcome on board, my amigo friend. Bet you're happy to see me here, eh, Mr. Ed?
1: Hey, Don. What are you doing here?
3: Well, naturally, when I heard that your old friend Dr. Maddock got himself bumped out, I just had to offer my sympathy.
1: So you called the Bureau and conned Miss Brooks into telling you where I was going.
3: Well, can I help it if she likes my hat?
1: Okay. For this trip, you're on your own.
3: Oh, sure.
1: And all expenses, including burial, come out of your own pocket.
3: Well, naturally. Believe me, Mr. Thurston, I'll be happy to pay for my own burial.
1: Yeah. The natives up the river are shrinking heads again.
3: They are?
1: Might be interesting to see how yours turns out. Tell the thing, but it might be an improvement.
3: Well, thank you, Mr. Huh?
1: See you around, Pagan.
3: Oh, sure. I'll see. Shrunken heads. See how mine turns out. Might be him an improvement. Oh!

0: There's our clinic, Thurston.
1: Everything seems peaceful enough right now, Northrop.
2: Oh, sure, sure it does. Hey, maybe there won't be too trouble over here after all, eh, Mr. Thurston?
0: The Amazon jungle doesn't announce its deadliness elsewhere.
2: It doesn't?
0: Rhea could be dead inside there, and the setting would be just serene.
1: That's a cheerful thought. Who is Maria?
0: Maria Costello. She was Dr. Maddox's nurse.
1: And she's been up here alone ever since Maddox was killed?
0: Maria has a way with the natives. Unfortunately, the same doesn't hold true for you.
2: Hey, what about me? Not even my Uncle Ahmed.
0: That's from the clinic. Come on.
2: Be right with you, Mr. Preston, as soon as I find my shoelaces.
3: Now, I will not let you kill my filho. My baby. I will kill you all first. Kill you all.
4: That is nonsense, Luis. We are not trying to hurt your son. Only to keep him from dying.
0: Maria, what is going on here? What were those shots? Vilas.
5: No, Dr. Northrop. It was not I. Our old friend Luis was a bit upset. I had to take his gun away from him.
3: There are other pistolas, Senor Vilas. You cannot take them all. If my baby dies, you all die. You understand? You all die.
1: Sounds like he meant that.
5: I can assure you that he did, Senor.
1: My name's Ken Thurston.
0: Thurston, this is Ferdinand Vilas, manager of the rubber plantation.
5: Senor.
0: And this is Maria Costello, my nurse.
6: Senor Thurston.
1: Do you always find the practice of medicine here as exciting as this, Senorita Costello?
4: Oh, I cannot understand it. His wife brought their infant child here. He was due for his smallpox vaccination. And then Luis broke in with a gun, threatened to kill me if I even touched the child.
1: But you certainly vaccinated children here before.
0: Hundreds of them.
1: Well, what's the explanation for this?
5: The natives here have developed a great distrust of all Americanos del Norte, Senor Thurston. They say that they are bringing death to the Amazon. Death with their shiny medicinal needles.
0: That's superstitious nonsense, Vilas. Where are the mother and child now, Maria?
4: In the examining room, Doctor. It is really most urgent that I vaccinate the child. A smallpox epidemic has broken out upriver.
0: All right, Maria. Take care of it at once.
4: Very well, Dr. Northrop.
5: I do not think that was very wise, Dr. Northrop.
0: Oh?
1: Why not, Senor Vilas? You superstitious, too?
5: Merely realistic. Luis is the head man of the village. If anything should happen to his child, I'm afraid there will be a great deal of danger to all of us.

0: Maria.
1: Huh? Oh, it is you, Senor Thurston.
0: You mind if I share the riverbank with you?
1: Please do.
0: Thanks. You seem a little tired tonight. Too much work at the clinic?
1: Oh, no, Senor. The work, I love it. It was this afternoon, I think, that upset me.
0: Oh, that's understandable.
1: Oh, but that is just the point, Senor. It is not understandable.
0: Oh, why not?
1: The natives were never like this before. Sullen, hostile, threatening. They worshipped Dr. Maddox.
0: What caused the change, Maria? His murder?
1: Are you certain you do not know, Senor X?
0: Well, I didn't realize Pagan was getting around that fast.
1: You mean the strange little man who came upriver with you? No. No, he did not tell me. It was Dr. Maddox.
0: Dr. Maddox?
1: Yes. The night before he was killed, he spoke to me about you. He said that you were the only man he knew who could handle the situation down here, and that he was going to write to you concerning it.
0: That's all he said?
1: That was all. But I will make a guess as to what he had in mind.
0: Okay, go ahead.
1: Someone is stirring up the trouble among the natives. Someone who is interested in preventing rubber from reaching the United States. Someone who wishes to turn the Americas against each other for the benefit of his own country.
0: Who is he, Maria?
1: I do not know.
0: Care to make another guess?
2: Mr. Thurston, for you, Mr. Thurston.
1: It is late, Senor. And I am tired.
2: Mr. Thurston, are you out here somewhere?
0: That's all you have to say, Maria?
1: That is all.
3: Mr. Thurston, are you... Oh, there you are. I was wondering. Oh, hello, baby.
1: Good night, Senor Thurston. Ate a vista.
3: Hey, what's your hurry, baby? Why don't you stick around a while and... How do you like that? A brush-up. After the way she went for me in Lisbon.
0: Lisbon?
3: Oh, sure. I ran into her during the war. Boy, she knew more military secrets. A regular Hatamari.

0: that you, Senor Thurston?
1: That's right, Vilas. I thought you'd gone back to the rubber plantation.
0: No. I wish to speak with you first.
1: About what?
0: Northrop tells me you came here with papers from the Brazilian government. Is that true?
1: Go on.
0: Someone in authority must persuade Maria and Northrop that their tactics with the natives will lead only to disaster. They're antagonizing the natives. The incident of the baby this afternoon is a case in point.
1: Well, somebody's got a cart before a horse, Vilas. The natives were worked up before this afternoon. Before Dr. Merrick's murder.
0: That is unimportant.
1: Is it?
0: What matters is that they are worked up. To such a pitch that the slightest spark will bring about an explosion. And if anything happens to that baby of Luis, believe me, Senor Thurston, our lives will not be... Senor?
1: Came from that hut. Come on.
0: But that is Dr. Northrop's hut.
1: Yeah.
0: There he is, Senor. A wound in the shoulder.
1: Northrop, what happened?
2: That Luis Mendoza shot me.
0: Luis? You are certain?
2: I saw him clearly enough.
0: He gave no warning, did not say why?
2: No, nothing.
1: You're wrong, Northrop. He did tell you why. Look. Here beside the door.
0: Madre de Dios.
2: What is it, Seth? Venus, what are you staring at?
1: Luis Mendoza's baby. Dead.
3: Ken Thurston is in a small native village far up the Amazon River, trying to determine the motive behind the murder of Dr. Maddock. But even more sinister than the surrounding jungle are the unseen forces at work there, fomenting hatred against the United States, threatening to disrupt the rubber production, plotting a native uprising that will mean death to all the foreign devils who have trespassed there. It is now some 15 minutes after the attack on Dr. Northrop and the discovery of the dead native baby.
4: But it is not possible, senores. I tell you that smallpox vaccine could not have killed that child.
2: That's not entirely true, Maria. But there's always the remote possibility of faulty body chemistry, lack of normal antibodies.
0: I think you are being very professional, very scientific, and completely unrealistic about the entire situation, my friends.
1: You mean the attack on Northrop, and what's liable to follow.
0: But of course, that attack was a warning that the natives are rising against us. That is what matters, not how the baby died.
1: You're wrong, Vilas.
0: Wrong? How can you doubt that we are all in danger now?
1: I don't. And the way the baby died proves it.
2: What kind of double talk is that, Thurston?
1: Did you or Maria examine the child's body?
2: No. We were too busy with my shoulder.
1: You should have. The vaccine wasn't the cause of death. It was botulism.
2: Botulism?
1: Yeah. The deadliest kind of food poisoning.
4: But that is not possible, Senor Thurston. The child had not been weaned. A breastfed child could not possibly have died from botulism. Unless...
1: That's right, Maria. Unless it was deliberately poisoned.

0: Mr. X. Why do we have to go sightseeing in a rubber plantation at this time of night anyways?
1: Your idea to come along with me, Pagon. Go on back alone if you don't like it.
0: I don't like that idea even better. Listen to those natives in that compound over there. I'll bet they're already arguing about who's going to get my head for their mantelpiece.
2: Could be.
0: Ooh. Hey, what's this place?
1: The Rubber Plantation Laboratory. Phyllis gave me the key. Let's go in.
0: Hey, what am I looking for here anyways?
1: Phyllis told me he'd turn part of this lab over to the clinic, north of using it until they get their own built.
0: So what?
1: Look here.
0: You mean those funny glass bottles with that stuff inside?
1: That stuff happens to be cultures. This one looks like rabbit's blood. This? Yeah, probably based on a beef broth.
0: Beef broth, very interesting. So let's get out of here now before somebody comes in and looking for heads or something.
1: Okay, there's a plantation speedboat over at the dock. Take it downriver to the clinic of Monte Allegre. I'll give you a list of things to pick up and bring back here.
0: Believe me, I'm practically there already. You know, sir. Huh? Bring some stuff back.
1: That's right.
0: Oh, what a joke. I wouldn't come back for $1 million.
1: How about 50?
0: I'll take it.
3: You must be crazy, Thurston, letting Zell-Smith take that speedboat. Those natives are liable to move against us at any time.
4: Dr. Northrop is right. You have taken away our only means of escaping from here.
1: Looks like it, Vivas, doesn't it?
5: Why are you so casual about the situation, Senor Thurston? What did you learn at the laboratory earlier this evening?
1: Don't you know, Maria?
5: How could I?
1: Well, maybe the same way you learned I was there. But only Vivas knew I was going. Or is there another answer?
5: Have you thought of the obvious one, Senor? That I followed you there to learn for myself what is going on?
1: I thought of it.
3: What the devil is all this talk about the laboratory? What's that got to do with the spot we're in?
1: Everything, Northrop. I learned that we're not in a spot. Unless someone in this room wants us to be.
4: That is a rather strange statement to make, Senor Thurston.
1: Is it? Somebody murdered Dr. Maddock, then poisoned that little child to stir up those natives. Now, why?
3: Why? Well, there is no answer. None of it makes any sense.
4: No. No, that is not so, Dr. Northrop. There are some very obvious answers. To stop the production of rubber. Turn natural allies against one another. Now I see what you mean, Senor Thurston. Only one of us could have had the opportunity to do all these things.
1: That's right, Milas.
3: I can't believe it. You two are actually serious about all this.
5: Of course they are serious, Doctor. But they have left one thing unsaid. The name of the person who is responsible. Just who do you have in mind, Senor Thurston?
1: Suppose the three of you work it over for a while. Oh, and let me know how you come out, will you? I'm going to get some sleep.

0: Some.
1: Looking for someone?
0: Diablo.
1: That knife. Let's have it, one. No.
0: Drop it.
1: That's better. Now, suppose you tell me who... What's that?
2: You all right, Thurston?
1: Northrop.
2: I hope I didn't pick you. I had to snap him off in that split second when you shoved him away.
1: Why?
2: Why? Well, for Pete's sake, man, he was trying to kill you.
1: After he dropped the knife?
2: But he was Luis Mendoza's brother. He was after you to avenge the baby's death.
1: Oh, you're having a little trouble making a diagnosis tonight, Northrop. If he was after someone because of that, he'd have gone for you or Maria, not me.
2: But there must have been some reason for his attack on you.
1: Sure. Someone ordered him to kill me.
2: Someone ordered him to... But who?
1: I might have found out, Northrop. You hadn't been so fast on the trigger. You brought the stuff back with you?
3: Oh, sure, sure. So pay me off and let me get out of here, will you, please? Believe me, I'm a sick man. And the longer I'm here, the sicker I get.
1: Then you better come along to the clinic, Pagan. I think I've got a cure for what ails you.

0: Well, going somewhere, Dr. Northrup?
1: It's you, Thurston. Yes, we're leaving. Zelsmith came back with that speedboat just in time.
2: The natives?
3: That is right, senor. I have learned that they intend to strike here at the clinic just before dawn.
0: Oh. Well, I wonder how we'll make out.
4: What do you mean, make out? We will not be here then.
0: I wouldn't be too sure, Maria. Take a look at Pagon, will you, Northrup?
1: Zelsmith? Why, of course.
5: Hey, why do you want him to look at me for? There's nothing wrong with me that a quick trip to Rio won't fix up.
1: I'm afraid you're wrong, Zelsmith.
5: Huh? You mean I got something?
1: Smallpox.
5: Smallpox? Oh, no.
0: That's what I thought. Thought the stones that trip downriver, doesn't it?
1: Looks like it. Can't risk anyone else being exposed to him. We'll have to stay here until the infectious stage is over.
4: But we cannot do that, Doctor. The natives.
0: Sorry, Maria. There's no other answer.
3: Perhaps there is, Senor Thurston. Allow me to remain here with him while the three of you go downriver.
1: I didn't know you were such a self-sacrificing creature, Vilas.
3: I am not. Merely realistic. After all, the responsibility of the plantations and the inhabitants of Belterra is mine.
0: Suppose we let Maria go and the rest of us stick around. How about it, Maria? Do you know how to run the speedboat?
4: I am more familiar with administering smallpox vaccines, Senor Thurston. And I believe Dr. Northrup is about to prescribe vaccinations for all of us here. I will stay.
0: Okay. At least we'll have the satisfaction of knowing that we won't die of smallpox.
5: No! Oh, you're killing me. You're killing me.
0: Quiet, you idiot. It doesn't hurt.
1: All right, Venus, you're next. The rest of us are through.
3: If you do not mind, I will forego the pleasure.
1: There's no time to waste joking, Vilas.
0: He's not joking, Northrup.
1: What?
3: You are right, Thurston. As a realistic man, I have a very healthy fear of Bacillus botulinus.
0: Of course.
5: Bacillus who?
4: Botulism. What the baby died of.
3: Yes, Maria. And what all of you are about to die from very shortly.
5: What does he mean? What does he mean?
0: Remember those beakers we saw in the lab, Pagon? With the rabbit's blood?
5: Yes.
0: Beet broth? When our pal Vilas was cultivating death in him. Bacillus botulinus.
1: The vaccine. We gave it to the baby and he died of botulism. Vilas must have introduced the culture into all the vaccines.
0: Sure. He was doing a pretty good job for the country that was paying him. Stirring up anti-American feeling. Sabotaging that rubber production.
4: Vilas.
0: But why did you kill Dr. Maddock? Because he was on here?
3: Yes. That is quite right, Thurston. I am certain you will all excuse me now if I leave. I cannot bear the sight of suffering. And they tell me that death from botulism is quite painful. Goodbye, comrades.
4: Senor Thurston, we're going to die. We're going to die.
0: Okay, don't relax. You haven't got smallpox. And there's nothing wrong with that vaccine.
5: Jokes, he cries at the time like this. No, nothing wrong.
0: I took up the smallpox diagnosis of Northrup. Just to trap Vilas.
4: But the vaccine, Senor Thurston.
0: Fresh, untampered stuff. That's why I sent Pagon to Monte Alegre. He brought it back with him.
1: It works out as you figure, Thurston. I'll hand it to you for that. But what about Vilas? He's getting away.
0: I don't think so, Northrup. I had Luis Mendoza listening at the window. He heard enough to learn the truth. He'll take care of Vilas.
3: Oh.
0: You know, Vilas said he was being realistic. But he wasn't. He was living in a bad dream. A nightmare of terror and conquest and murder. The only thing realistic about it.
3: Mr. Rex.
0: Yes. Come on, Pedro.
6: Now, here is our star, Mr. Herbert Marshall.
0: Thanks for being with us. Join us, won't you, when next I return as the man called X. Good night.

0: 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Eight great tomatoes in that little bitty can. 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
1: In case you don't, it's Pasadena tomato paste.

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0: 90 years, the Fall River Line sent its steamers down Narragansett Bay, around Point Judith, through the waters of Long Island Sound. Presidents and farmers, businessmen and adventurers, brides and grooms, they all took the Fall River Line to Boston or New York or Newport or Fall River. Our story opens as one of the steamers, the Priscilla, nears New York. In the captain's cabin, a gray-haired man gathers his belongings. It is his last trip on the steamer he has commanded for 10 years. He is about to leave when...
1: Come in.
2: Captain Hamilton, we're almost to New York, sir.
1: Oh, come in, Mr. Carter.
2: Thank you, sir.
1: I mean Captain Carter. You'll have to get used to hearing yourself called Captain Ed.
2: I guess I will. Can I send you any of your things? No sense in your taking it all off tonight.
1: All right, Ed. Some things in my desk I want to take along tonight, sure.
2: What's that?
1: Oh, just an old tin box. But there's 45 years of steamboating in it.
2: Huh? I don't understand.
1: Look at this. I guess you'd call it junk. Nothing in here worth anything to anybody but me, except maybe this.
2: A quarter?
1: Hmm.
2: That the first one you ever earned?
1: Well, something like that, Ed. It was when I was a kid, working on the line. No gold braid then, and no gray hair. I was cleaning the after deck, cleaning it at night because it was the only time I could get at it. Handling a brush and a bucket wasn't my idea of romance.

0: is yes, sir, Hamilton.
1: Yes, sir.
0: Well, get a move on down there. That's going to take you all night.
1: No, sir. I'd like to bust this right over your big fat head. Who's that?
2: Oh, just a passenger.
1: Oh.
2: You get tired of doing that sometimes?
1: Tired? Just let me set foot on land and I'll never want to see one of these tubs again.
2: You hate it that much, eh?
1: I sure do.
2: Yeah. Going that job pretty well. Can't hate it very much.
1: Look, mister. To me, it's a job to get done. And the quicker it's over, the better I'll feel.
2: Oh, well, maybe you don't feel like talking.
1: No, I don't mind. Go ahead. The passenger is always right.
2: You're pretty bitter. Why don't you like your job?
1: Because it's not what it's cracked up to be. Steamboats. Romance. Yeah. Work your way to the top, they said. The only place I'll work to is the hull of this tub. And that's by wearing through with this brush.
2: That's a wonderful sound, Mr. Hamilton.
1: Oh, just a lot of steam blowing through a whistle.
2: No, you're wrong. It's America.
1: America?
2: What's your first name?
1: Dan.
2: Well, look, Dan. To you, that whistle's just steam. But to me, it's America. Just like the Fall River Line's America.
1: Huh? I don't get it.
2: You will. You will when you see and hear beyond the steam and the whistle. You'll get it when you remember the years that have passed and look to the years ahead. You see, Dan, not too long ago, the water we're going over now was once part of a wilderness that looked impenetrable, a barrier to Americans. But it didn't stay that way long, Dan. We broke into it with our eyes fixed ahead, building a new country where we could look ahead, where we could build. You see?
1: Huh? I don't know. What's that got to do with me? I'm a deckhand.
2: So was I. On riverboats in Ohio.
1: But I'm nothing but a flunky. What chance have I got?
2: I was once a carpenter. I worked hard at it.
1: Oh, well, maybe you were, but what's all this got to do with me?
2: Just a moment. Here. Here's a quarter.
1: Thanks.
2: Oh, it's not to spend, Dan. That's not why I give it to you.
1: Well, then what's the idea?
2: Just look at it for a long while, Dan. Study it. And you'll see why I've talked the way I have. And maybe what you'll see there will give you the answer to all your questions. It'll tell you why scrubbing a deck now is...
3: Oh, there you are, sir. I've been looking for you. Your cabin's ready.
2: Thank you. Good night, Dan. I enjoyed our talk.
1: Hey, you. Wait a minute.
3: Yes, what is it?
1: Who was that?
3: Are you joking, youngster?
1: No, I'm not joking. I couldn't see him. Who was it?
3: That was the President of the United States.

0: That was a long time ago, Ed.
1: Yeah, but the quarter.
0: Well, I looked at it a long time. I wanted to ask him what he meant, but I couldn't get up the nerve. But I finally found out, Ed.
1: When?
0: On the day they made me a steward, a step up, I took another good look at the quarter, and something hit me right between the eyes. I knew what made it possible for me to be a steward and not stay a deckhand. One word stamped on this quarter. Liberty.
1: Oh, I see. But, Dan, the rest of this stuff, it wasn't all given to you by presidents.
0: Oh, no, Ed. Lots of other people traveled on the Fall River Line. It was like a cross-section of America.
1: What's this?
0: Oh, that song sheet?
1: Yeah.
0: You've heard this song, Ed. The old Fall River Line. Harry Von Tilzer wrote it.
1: Well, what's it doing in this box?
0: Well, there are two people mentioned in it. Dan and Susan.
1: Dan? You?
0: That's right. Me and Susan. It was right after I'd been made captain of the Bristol. Yes, I got to be captain. Took 15 years, but I was still young. I guess the gold braid and the brand new uniform puffed me up a little. But anyway, I was standing on the after deck. We were a little late in pulling out, over an hour, I guess, when all of a sudden I heard...
2: Oh, Stuart! Stuart! Are you deaf or just rude?
0: Are you talking to me, miss?
2: Well, there's no one else around, is there?
0: No stewards, anyway.
2: Oh, you...
0: Is something funny, miss?
2: Oh, I called you steward.
0: I heard you.
2: You look like a steward.
0: I happen to be captain of the Bristol.
2: Oh, yes, I see now. It's in gold braid on your hat. It's really the only way I could tell.
0: I'm sorry, miss. You'll have to go forward. No passengers allowed back here until we're out.
2: Why not?
0: It's the rule.
2: Who made it?
0: It's the rule of the line.
2: Well, it's a silly one. Why aren't passengers allowed back here?
0: Because they might get hurt.
2: Are you really the captain? I thought all captains had whiskers.
0: On the return trip, I'll wear a false beard.
2: You're not very nice.
0: Look, miss, I'm very busy. We're over an hour late getting out now.
2: Oh, that's what I want to ask you about. Will we be late getting into Fall River?
0: Possibly, yes.
2: But my aunt's giving me a birthday party.
0: Congratulations.
2: You aren't very nice, are you?
0: Miss, may I ask you again to go forward?
2: How long have you been a captain?
0: 4 days.
2: Oh, and such a big boat. My, I'll bet you're proud.
0: As captain, I ordered you to go forward. Passengers aren't allowed back here before we start.
2: But I know, it's a rule of the line.
0: Then please obey it.
2: I believe you're angry with me.
0: I'm not. As a captain, I don't lose my temper with passengers.
2: Is that a rule of the line, too?
0: And a good thing.
2: All right. I hope we meet again, Captain.
0: More than I can say.
3: You have trouble with her, Captain.
0: What? Oh, no trouble at all, sir.
3: Well, I'm Mr. Warren, the new president of the line.
0: Oh, glad to know you, sir. I'm Captain...
3: Yes, I know. Pretty, wasn't she?
0: Who? Oh, who's the girl? I didn't notice.
3: No. Nice blue eyes, gold hair.
0: And a spoiled brat.
3: I think she got your goat.
0: She did not. Well, I mean, she didn't.
3: No, perhaps not.
0: But somebody ought to give her a spanking. I told her 3 times no passengers were allowed back here before we sailed.
3: Oh, well, I'd better go then.
0: Oh, no, sir. It's all right. You're not getting in the way.
3: You sure?
0: Yes, sir. People like that girl that annoy me. They refuse to believe that they're not allowed to do anything they want to. You can tell them in a second, spoiled, selfish, think they own the world. If that girl was my daughter, I...
3: you would be an awfully young father.
0: I... Yeah. Anyway, somebody ought to teach her a lesson.
3: Why don't you?
0: I'd like to.
3: And then let me know how you did it, eh?
0: What?
3: I've been trying for 20 years. She's my daughter.

0: Captain Hamilton.
1: Hmm? Oh, good evening, Miss Warren.
0: Are passengers allowed here?
1: Of course. Excuse me,
0: Oh, please, don't go. I'm awfully sorry, Captain Hamilton.
1: It's quite all right.
0: Oh, but it isn't. I was nasty earlier this evening. But I'll tell you a secret.
1: Secret? What?
0: I did it on purpose.
1: Hmm. What for?
0: Well, when I came aboard, I saw you standing there, and you looked... well, you looked like somebody who ought to have a little of the conceit taken out of him.
1: I'm not conceited. Now, if you'll excuse me...
0: Don't run away, please. You did look like a dressed-up rooster. Oh, that's better. You look much more human when you laugh.
1: But what made you say I'm conceited?
0: Just the way you looked. So proud.
1: I am proud, Miss Warren.
0: You may call me Susan. You said you were proud. What else were you going to say?
1: Well, it wasn't pride in myself, but in what I'm doing.
0: How?
1: Well, I don't know exactly how to say it, but there's something that makes me feel proud when I come aboard my ship. Not because I'm the captain, not because the Bristol is a great ship, but because the Bristol... The whole Fall River line is like America.
0: That's nice. Go on.
1: Well, you see, Susan, 15 years ago, a man told me something. Where I heard just a whistle, he heard the voice of America, growing, strong, building. I'm part of that now. I'm helping.
0: No, I like you very much.
1: Thanks.
0: Do you make the trip back on the Bristol, too?
1: I make all of them. Why?
0: You know, I think I'm going to take quite a few trips on the Fall River line myself.

0: You wanted to see me, Captain Hamilton?
1: Yes, Mr. Frayling. Have you the passenger reservation list?
0: Oh, yes, sir. Right here.
1: Everything filled for the next trip?
0: Not quite, sir.
1: Oh.
0: Is there anything wrong, sir?
1: No. I've been captain now for 7 weeks.
0: That's right, sir.
1: In that time, we've had quite a few couples in the bridal suite.
0: Almost every trip, Captain.
1: Yeah. Is it reserved for the next trip?
0: Why, no, sir, it's not.
1: Well, then make a reservation for it.
0: Name, sir?
1: Captain and Mrs. Dan Hamilton.
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0: As the second part of our story opens, Dan Hamilton, retiring after 45 years' service with the historic Fall River Line, is telling his successor how he rose from deckhand to captain and found not only opportunity, but romance.
1: Yes, Susan and I were married. Harry Von Tilzer and his partners wrote that song about us.
0: What's that you got there?
1: That's just the cabin boy's hat. Belonged to a kid named Tony.
0: Oh? What's the story, Dan?
1: Well, Ed, I guess it was Tony who... Well, it was one night, the Bristol it was, on the run from New York to Fall River, and we were well out in the Sound, and I was on the bridge with the watch. Half point starboard, Mr. Appleton.
2: Half point starboard, quartermaster.
3: Half point starboard, sir.
1: Steady.
3: Steady, sir.
1: Nice night, Mr. Appleton.
2: Yes, sir.
4: Captain Hamilton, sir.
1: Aye?
4: It's your cabin boy, sir. Tony's collapsed.
1: What? Tony?
4: Looks like appendicitis. We've got to get him to a hospital, sir.
1: Well, do you think he can hold out until morning when we dock?
4: He's pretty sick, Captain. No doctor aboard.
1: Has anything been done for him?
4: Well, we're taking him below, try to make him comfortable. Pain seems to be letting up a little.
1: Mr. Appleton.
5: Aye, sir.
1: What speed are you making?
5: 8 knots, sir.
1: Increase to 10, Mr. Appleton.
5: Aye, aye, Captain.
6: Captain Hamilton.
1: Aye.
6: Just picked this one up over the wireless, sir. SOS, the steamer Boston, Eastern Steamship Company, is on fire. 600 passengers aboard.
1: Position?
6: Dead astern, sir. Distance about 50 miles.
1: Mr. Appleton.
5: Aye, Captain.
1: Bring her about.
7: But, Captain, what about Tony? If we delay our arrival in Fall River, it'll mean his life.
1: Mr. Appleton, there are 600 people aboard the Boston. I know the routes and the latest estimated positions of ships along them. We happen to be the closest to her.
7: But Tony's one of us, sir. Can't some other ship...
1: We can sacrifice 600 lives, Mr. Appleton. Or we can risk one.
7: But you're talking about one of your own crew, sir.
1: Have you ever seen a ship on fire at sea?
7: No, sir.
1: You will, Mr. Appleton. Bear a hand now. Bring her about.
5: Aye, aye, sir.
8: Quartermaster.
3: Quartermaster, aye.
8: Bring her about. Put your wheel over.
3: Aye, aye, sir.
1: Steady as she goes now.
3: Steady as she goes, Captain.
1: Mr. Appleton, full speed ahead.

0: me. How are you feeling now?
1: Oh, I'm all right, sir. You just go ahead to the Boston. Don't worry about me.
0: Oh, you know?
1: Yeah. I heard the men talking.
0: Rest easy, lad. Rest easy now.
1: Will we make the Boston in time, sir?
0: I think we will.
1: Good. Good.
0: Tony,
1: Yes, Captain?
0: Well, I just want you to know I'd have done anything to save you. And then that SOS came. 600 lives out there, lad, or yours. I was in a spot. I had to decide something.
1: It was right what you did, sir.
0: Thanks, Tony.
1: It ain't me, sir. I got to thinking. I'm one person. That there's 600 on the Boston.
0: A life is a life, Tony.
1: Sure, I know that, sir, but I got to thinking about my folks. They came over here from Europe. Pop used to tell me how it made everything different. I got to go to school. Something I never would have been able to do if I hadn't been here. I got a job. A job doing what I wanted to do, not something I would have had to take. And all of a sudden, lying here, I knew why.
0: Why, Tony?
1: Because it's all the people that count. Not just one or even a few. It's all of them, sir, all of them. Everybody having the same chance. So I figure, what's one against 600? You did right, sir.
2: You made it to the Boston in time, didn't you?
0: Yes, we did.
2: And Tony?
0: He didn't make it.
2: Oh.
0: Well, there's lots of other things in this box.

0: Why, Ed, what's all this?
1: You didn't think you were going to leave cold, did you?
2: Quiet, please. Quiet. Quiet, everybody. Ladies and gentlemen, you all know Captain Dan Hamilton, so there's no need for me to introduce him. Tonight he made his last run on the Fall River line. And in a few minutes, he'll go down the gangplank for the last time as captain. But, well, Dan, here, we want you to accept this watch from us and from the line.
3: I guess there are a lot of words a man could say at a time like this, but I can't think of any of them right now. Just thanks. Goodbye, Ed. Take good care of the Priscilla.
1: I'll walk down with you.
3: No, please don't. You stay here. I think I'd rather walk off alone, Ed.
1: All right, Dan. We'll be seeing you.
3: Sure.

0: Are passengers allowed back here, Captain Hamilton?
1: Susan.
0: Come on, Dan. I'll walk off with you.
1: All right.
0: I didn't want to go in the salon, Dan. I would have cried.
1: I know. Susan, I should have said something in there, something about the line, but I couldn't. Now I can to you, because you know what the Fall River line meant to me, to everybody who sailed on it. It wasn't just a line or boat, Susan. It was America. It grew. People made it grow the way they made our country grow. I'm leaving it. But I'm leaving it to men who'll go on from where I left off. That's what makes America great, Susan. Because there's always somebody to carry on, to remember our traditions, and to keep them alive.

0: Hollywood, our star, Brian Dunleavy, will return. But first, here is Gain Whitman speaking for DuPont.
1: Have you had trouble this past summer with bread turning moldy in the bread box?
2: Good heavens, no. You radio announcers ask the most embarrassing questions. Moldy bread, not in my house.
1: I'm glad of that. But you used to find moldy slices now and then, down at the end of a loaf of bread, didn't you?
2: Well, a few years back, yes.
1: The reason you've been having less trouble with your bread turning moldy these past few years is because chemists have developed mold inhibitors called propionates. Bread is one of the oldest foods we have and one of the very best. The Bible calls it the staff of life. Its very name has come to mean food. We speak of a man earning his bread when we mean earning his living. But all too often in the past, the golden loaf that reached you fresh and tasty from the bakery soon grew spots of mold. It happened usually on warm, humid days. It happened quite often in families where there were still four or five slices of bread left over for a few days. When that happened, what remained of the loaf had to be thrown out, wasted. And bread is nothing to waste. Not these days, when the world needs food. So a chemist in the baking industry went to work on the problem of keeping mold from attacking bread for just those extra couple of days that would let you use the whole loaf. He found that some foods contained a mysterious something. Nobody knew just what it was, which retarded mold. And at last he discovered the mysterious something. Propionates. The DuPont Company manufactures calcium and sodium propionates and supplies them to your baker today under the trademark Mycoban. 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
1: Now, here is our star, Brian Donlevy.
2: Thank you. Thank you, John. I've been on Cavalcade several times now, and it's always been a great kick to play the men who helped build our country, pioneers who gave us everything we have today. There's a story coming up for next week's Cavalcade about another pioneer. I wish I could play the part, but it'd be a little tough because it's about a 12-year-old boy, and I gave up those parts a few years ago. But John Heaston will tell you about next week's Cavalcade. John?
1: Next week, the DuPont Cavalcade brings you Skippy Homeyer in One Wagon Westward. It's the inspiring story of John Sager, 12-year-old American pioneer. Alone and unaided through sickness and hardships across the unknown wilderness in a covered wagon, young John brought his brothers and sisters to Oregon and safety. Be sure to listen next Monday to One Wagon Westward, starring Skippy Homeyer. Daylight saving time ends in certain areas on September 28th. This may change the time at which the program is heard in your community. Please check your local paper for the time at which this program will be heard next week and each week thereafter. The music for tonight's DuPont Cavalcade was composed and conducted by Robert Armbrister. Our Cavalcade play was based on research made available through the courtesy of the New York, New Haven, and Hartford Railroad, operators of the old Fall River line for almost half a century. Brian Donlevy may currently be seen in the Walter Wanger picture Canyon Passage, a Universal International production. In the cast with Brian Donlevy tonight were Mary Jane Croft, Carl Frank, Clayton Post, William Johnstone, Jerry Hausner, Sidney Miller, Herb Rawlinson, Ken Peters, and Theodore Von Eltz. 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

0: 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A stable in Bethlehem, Pennsylvania. 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
1: Ladies and gentlemen, today from the stage of the Matinee Theater, Vicks invites you to enjoy a modern miracle play. A different kind of Christmas story with a special meaning for all of us. A stable in Bethlehem, Pennsylvania. It's Christmas Eve, and behind the window of an exclusive Fifth Avenue club, two elderly men look out on the world with jaundiced eyes. In the sumptuous lounge of the club, there are only these two tonight, trying to conceal their loneliness at this festive time with bickering and cynicism.
2: Oh, these chimes. I suppose we'll have to listen to those chimes all evening, Gordon.
3: Yes, Christmas. The commercialism and the hypocrisy of the whole thing turns my stomach tense.
2: Oh, that's something we agree on.
3: It's all so obvious. Think of all those millions of people out there wrapping presents. Why? Only because they feel obligated, or they're trying to bribe somebody.
2: Oh, take you all these years to learn that?
3: And these Christmas cards. Nothing but assembly line sentiment. People buy a card, put it in an envelope, stick a stamp on it, and send it off saying, there, thank the Lord, he's taken care of. Christmas cards are a system whereby people remember to forget you. Greetings of the season.
2: Yes, yes. And when they get through sweeping out the tinsel and adding up their bills, they'll be back at each other's throats again.
3: Look at these holly wreaths in the window. That Christmas tree with all its baubles. By George, I'm going to complain to the board of directors about this. Just needless expense. But I suppose I won't get anywhere. They're the prize collection of nitwits, our board of directors.
2: No. Wait a minute, Gordon. Wait a minute. I resent that. Oh, I happen to be a member of that board.
3: I apologize. I should have said they're all nitwits but one.
2: Oh, thank you.
3: And that one's a fool.
2: Huh? Now look here, Gordon.
3: All right. You know, Townsend, I'll make you a wager.
2: What's that?
3: I'll bet not one in 50 people down there in the street knows the story of Christmas. Of Bethlehem, the shepherd.
2: Oh, they know the story, all right. The strange thing about it is that they believe it.
3: You're right. The miracle of Bethlehem is a myth.
4: Are you sure of that, sir?
3: Huh? What's that?
2: Who are you?
3: You're new here, aren't you?
4: Yes, I am.
2: Oh, I see. A substitute, eh? I suppose because some of the staff are home trimming their Christmas trees, celebrating. We don't matter, of course. We just pay our dues.
4: I'm here to serve you, gentlemen.
2: And probably getting time and a half because it's Christmas Eve. We want two hot toddies. That's the only real thing about Christmas, the club's toddies.
4: Yes, sir.
2: And hot means hot, not lukewarm.
3: Wait. Tell me something.
4: Yes, sir.
3: What did you mean just a moment ago when you said to me, are you sure of that?
4: Well, sir, you said the story of Christmas, of Bethlehem, and the shepherds was a myth.
3: Yes, I said that. What about it?
4: I'm sorry, sir. I must disagree with you.
3: What do you mean by that?
4: Well, sir, you see, the story of Christmas is true. I know that for a fact. It happened again only a year ago.
3: Oh, stop talking in circles, man. Explain yourself. Just what are you driving at?
4: The eternal story of Christmas, sir. It happened to real people. I heard about it from someone I know.
2: Heard about it? From whom?
4: Well, let's say he was a friend. He drove a truck carrying freight from here to Pittsburgh. Two or three of them traveled together, as you might say, in caravans.
3: An ingenious beginning. Caravans of trucks, is it? Like camels in biblical days, eh?
4: You might say so.
2: All right. Go on with your story.
4: It was last Christmas Eve, just a year ago tonight, gentlemen. This friend of mine, his name is Michael, was driving through Jersey on the way to Pittsburgh, and this night he was alone on the road. The other drivers were home with their families. As he passed through towns along the way, he saw the houses and churches lighted up, and his heart was heavy with loneliness. Suddenly, snow began to fall so thickly that he could hardly see anything ahead of him. Mike drove along slowly, feeling his way. And all at once, a figure of a man loomed up in the flood of his headlights, stood there, motionless, in the middle of the road. Mike had to slam on his brakes so that he wouldn't run over.
5: now, for the love of Mike, man. What do you mean, stand on the road like that? You could have got yourself rolled flatter than a pancake. Are you crazy?
6: I'm sorry, mister, but I had to stop you.
5: Yeah? A soldier, huh? Well, what's the idea? What do you want?
6: Are you heading west?
5: Sure, that's my general direction. Why?
6: Well, could you give us a lift? Just a little way, even into some town, maybe?
5: Us?
6: Yeah, me and my wife.
5: You're right. What are you talking about, soldier?
6: I left it back at a big sign over there while I tried to stop you.
5: Back of the sign? Hey, what in...
6: Look, it kind of protects it from the wind. We've got to get into some town quick, mister.
5: Yes, you said that before. But what are you two doing out in a night like this?
6: Well, you see, we're in a little tourist camp down the road, and there was no chance of getting a doctor there, so we thought we could pick up a ride. Look, mister, my wife's going to have a baby.
5: Well, for the love of... Why didn't you say so in the first place? What do you use your brains for anyway, fella?
6: Well, I...
5: Yes, well, don't you know they've got to be kept warm? Now, go and get her.
6: Oh, thanks. I'll only be a minute. Mary! Mary, go, please.
5: Run up against in the road. A fine thing. Me, a delivery boy to the store. I must have seen that sign 100 times. Golden Rule Department Store. Our slogan is, do unto others as you'd have others do unto you. Well, they couldn't have picked a better sign. Look, Bud! Hurry up!
6: Oh, we're ready, mister.
5: Okay. Get in. Gosh, lady, you look half frozen.
7: I am kind of cold.
5: Well, when I shut the door, the engine will warm you up. Now, don't be afraid of crowding me. The seat's plenty wide for the... All set?
6: Yes, sir.
5: Okay.

0: We'll find some place in the road and stop for some hot coffee. That'll thaw you out, ma'am.
1: I don't know what we would have done if you hadn't stopped for Joe.
2: It's going to be all right now, Mary, honey. He understands.
0: Well, I wouldn't say that, Joe. Me being a bachelor. But like my mother used to put it, bless her soul, babies manage somehow to make their way into the world.
2: Yeah. How far is it to the next town? Can't we go a little faster?
0: No, bud, you can't make time in the snow.
1: Oh, don't worry, Joe. I'm all right, I understand.
0: Where are you bound for, son?
2: St. Louis.
0: St. Louis? Boy, you've got a long way to go.
2: Yeah. Mm-hmm. But, you see, that's where Mary was born.
0: I see.
2: Her folks still live there. She wanted to be there when we had our baby.
0: Oh.
2: There isn't much time left on my furlough, but I thought maybe we could make it. At least I'd know I was leaving in good hands.
1: Oh, everything will be fine, Joe. You'll see. Just keep your arm around me. Hold me closer.
0: See, there's a blanket in back there. I'll put it around her, Joe.
3: Oh, thanks.
0: Boy, oh boy, this is a funny Christmas Eve for me to be spending Mike Riley with a family on his hands. But don't think you're going to get away without paying me for the trip, folks.
1: Oh, paying you?
0: Sure. If the little one happens to be a boy, ma'am, you can pay me by making one of his names Michael.
1: Oh, I think that could be arranged.
0: Yeah, we're all of one mind, and are we? Fine. And back home, I've got the christening present already for the child. The self-same crib in which I was nursed and my father before me. Came all the way from Ireland, it did.
1: Oh, that'd be wonderful. Joe was going to make a crib all by himself.
0: Oh?
1: You see, he was a carpenter before he went in the army. The best carpenter you ever saw.
2: No, honey, I wasn't that good.
0: Never try to argue with a woman, Joe. What about that crib I'm going to give you? Now, that's something for a baby to stretch himself in with plenty of rooms to kick his legs in the air. Hand carved is. All of it. And right at the head are two angels. Uh-huh. The little fella can't open his eyes without seeing them. And this fine crib with all the trimmings is yours, ma'am.
1: Oh, we'd feel very proud to have you as a godfather, Mike.
0: Thank you.
1: You don't mind if I call you Mike?
0: Mike it is, ma'am. The only time I get Michael is when I see it on the pay envelope.
2: Yeah, I'm always Joe. Last man to call me Joseph was the minister who married us. Remember, honey?
1: Yes, he was so nice.
2: He said, Joseph, do you take this woman? Mary, do you take this man? Gee, my knees were so wobbly I could hardly stand.
1: Yeah, I remember how funny you looked.
0: Watch yourself.
2: What's the matter?
1: Oh, nothing. I just feel a little sick.
2: Mike, we've got to get it to a doctor.
1: Oh.
2: What can we do?
0: We're going as fast as we can. If we're going any faster, we'll end up in the ditch. We're going to do our best, soldier. And that's about all we can do.

0: Well, what's the rest of your story? Why did you stop?
1: I just thought you might want your hot toddies, sir.
0: Never mind the toddies. You go on.
2: Yes, go on, Joseph. Yes, Joseph, the carpenter, and his wife, Mary. I must admit, the first part of your story has a very ingenious parallel. But where do we go from here?
1: Well, the storm got worse and worse. And the truck staggered on through the blizzard. It was a night that never seemed to end. Joe and Mary held on to each other desperately, like two frightened children. Mike was groping for words to help them. It wasn't easy. Come out of it, you two, now, will you? Come out of it now. No matter what happens, you have each other. Think of me riding up and down this road day in, day out. You don't know what it means not to have someone you can put your arms around and love.
3: I know, Mike, but Mary's hardly more than a kid. We've had so little time together. Why, we haven't even got...
1: You don't know what you've got, son. You don't know what you've got compared to lots of other people.
4: He's right, Joe. So right. Please, listen to him.
1: Now, you take a fellow like me, Mary. I go along the road passing by houses with all the lights shining out at me and the kids laughing and dogs barking and people safe inside their houses. It gives me an emptiness in the stomach. Because, you see, me and my truck, we could disappear into the darkness of the night and no one would care one way or the other. You know what I mean? We come into this world lonesome, and it's a wonderful thing when you can find someone to share it with you and feel all that emptiness.
3: Well, what are you slowing down for, Mike? Stop it?
1: Yeah, and not because we want to.
4: What is it, Mike?
1: I'm afraid the radiator's frozen up.
3: Gosh, it stopped.
1: You're telling me.
3: Mike, we got to think of something. Mary's feeling awful bad.
1: And now keep your shirt on, son.
4: We can't stay here in the middle of the road.
1: No, we can't. Here, Joe, take this flashlight. Open the door. What does that sign say on the other side of the road there? Can you see?
5: Yeah.
1: There?
5: 1 mile to Bethlehem.
1: 1 mile to Bethlehem. Why, I know where we are. You're going to be okay, Mary, okay.
3: 1 mile. Might as well be 1,000 miles right now.
1: Not as bad as that, Joe. There's an old guy who lives down the road a little way. Just much of a place. It used to be a livery stable. And when horses went out of style, the old bird stuck a couple of gas pumps out in front.
3: Yeah, but do you think he'll help us out?
1: Sure, he'll help us. I buy gas from him, I do all the while. He's one of those Pennsylvania Dutchmen. Folks call him Papa Bauer. Come on, Mary, put your arms around my neck and I'll carry you.
4: I'm sorry to be so much trouble, Mike.
1: Trouble? Think nothing of it, kid. Take the flashlight, Joe.
3: Yeah, all right.
1: Ah, you're just a little wee bit of a girl, Mary. I can hardly feel you in my arms.
3: You feel all right, honey?
4: Of course. I know we're safe now, dear.
3: The snow's getting deeper. Better stay here in the middle of the road, Mike.
1: We'll be there in a minute.
4: Let me hold your hand, Joe.
3: Sure, honey, sure.
4: I'm scared, Joe.
1: Hold on to her hand tight, Joe. That's what she wants more than anything else.
4: I'm all right. I've got to be all right.
3: You gotta hurry, Mike. Where is this place? I can't see anything but snow.
1: We'll get there, Joe. We've just got to keep going, Joe. Keep going. It's not far now. Look, there it is.
3: Where?
1: There. I knew it was around here. Take Mary, Joe. Let's see if I can wake up the old man. Come on, Bauer, open up the door.
3: I suppose he isn't home.
1: He's got to be home. Bauer, wake up!
6: What is it? What you want?
1: Open your door. Open it, Bauer. You're Mike Riley. Come on downstairs. Make it snappy.
6: Mike Riley?
1: Yeah, and I got trouble on my hands. I've got to use your telephone. I need some hot water for my truck. It froze up down the road.
6: I'll be right on, Mike. Just a chance to give me to get in my pants.
1: Okay. We'll be inside in a minute, Mary. How are you feeling?
4: Oh, fine, Mike. If you could only make Joe believe it.
1: Don't worry about him. He believes it, don't you, Joe?
3: Sure.
1: You've got to forgive him, Mary. He can't help acting like a father.
3: That's right. That's all. Mary. Mike has fainted. Mary. Mary.
1: Waited a few minutes, Joe and Mike and Mary. Minutes that seemed like hours. Papa Bauer finally came down and let them in. There they were, Mary and Joseph and Mike Riley, in a stable near Bethlehem, Pennsylvania.
2: That's pretty good. Mary and Joseph and Mike Riley. Yeah, but what about the shepherds and the wise men?
1: Oh, they came. And there was a star,
2: too. Oh, come now.
1: Would you like me to finish, John?
2: By all means, I wouldn't miss this for the world.
0: No, Narai, go on.
1: Well, Mike and Papa Bauer started calling up doctors for Mary. But it was Christmas Eve. It didn't seem any of them were at home. They must have tried about 20 doctors, going right down the list. But all they got were maids who said they'd try and find Dr. So-and-so and tell him about it. They were getting desperate. Mary and Joe were upstairs in Papa Bauer's room, and they all knew Mary's baby would be born.
7: This one's out, too.
8: My.
7: What do you have to do to get a doctor around here, anyway?
8: Well, Mike, it's, you know, Christmas Eve.
7: Yeah, well, look, you keep on the phone, Bauer. I'm going upstairs. Let me know if you have any luck.
8: I keep my drumming.
1: How is she, Joe?
3: Oh, I don't know. To get a doctor.
1: The old man's still on the phone.
3: You mean you can't find a doctor? Oh, Mike, it's not fair. You can't expect her to have a baby in a stable with no one to help her.
4: Don't worry, Joe. Please, darling.
3: Don't worry. It's all right to say, but we're only kidding ourselves.
1: Now, wait a minute, kid. Don't make it any worse for her.
4: May I have some water?
1: Sure, Mary, all the water you want.
3: Here you are.
4: Thank you, dear.
1: Now, you just sit down, Joe. No, right here on the bed. Listen, Joe. You said something about a woman having a baby all by herself in a stable. Well, I'm not exactly a religious guy, but I can remember my grandfather telling me a story I never forgot.
3: Oh, Mike, this is no time for stories.
1: It's always time for this story, Joe. I can still see the old boy's gentle smile as he told it to me. It went something like this. The birth of young Jesus, he'd say, was a miraculous thing. It happened in those days that Joseph came to Bethlehem with his wife Mary, who was great with child. There was no room at the inn for them, nor accommodations. But there in a stable, she had brought forth her firstborn child, a son, and wrapped him in swaddling clothes. And because she didn't have a crib, she put him in a manger. Now, in that part of the country, near Bethlehem, in the Holy Land, there were some shepherds keeping watch over their flocks by night. And what do you suppose happened? An angel of the Lord came down to them. The glory of the Lord shone all around them. They were pretty scared, these shepherds. But the angel said to them, you don't have to be afraid. I'm bringing you tidings of great joy, which shall belong to all people. Right now, in the city of Bethlehem, a child is born. He's the Savior of all men, and you'll find him lying in a manger. And suddenly, with the angel was a heavenly host praising God and saying, glory be to God in the highest, and on earth peace, goodwill toward men.
4: It's beautiful, Mike.
1: I only wish I could have told it to you like my grandfather did.
6: Mike, come and get down.
1: Well, I guess maybe Bauer caught up with the doctor.
3: Oh, I hope so.
1: I'll be right back. What is it, Bauer? Did you find the doctor?
8: No, but listen.
1: Listen.
8: You hear?
1: Wait a minute. That's police sirens.
8: I wonder what is the trouble here.
1: I don't know. Hey, they're coming here.
8: Is he coming?
1: Maybe now we can get some help. Don't you see? Maybe they can round up a doc or take Mary to a hospital.
2: All right, you guys. Come on, stick them up.
9: It's okay, Chief. I got him covered.
1: Now, what goes on here? Are you coppers nuts or something?
9: Yeah, what do you want?
2: You'll find out.
9: Keep reaching for the ceiling.
1: Now, wait a minute, you guys, and keep quiet, will you? There's somebody upstairs who needs a doctor and needs him back.
2: We know all about it. We brought a doctor along.
1: Did you hear that, Mike?
9: Yeah.
2: All right, Dr. Henshaw. I'll keep these two guys covered you upstairs. You too, Wilson. And be careful. They may be desperate.
9: Okay, come on, Doc.
1: Hey, Chief, what's the big idea?
2: You phoned for a doctor, didn't you?
1: Sure, but we didn't hope for this kind of service.
8: I am a quiet, law-abiding man. Everybody knows Papa Bow.
2: Never mind. Stand up against the wall, you two. Ah, what's your name?
1: Mike Riley.
2: I suppose you don't know anything about the stick-up at the country club tonight.
1: Stick-up?
7: Or listen, Chief, I'm a truck driver on my way to Pittsburgh.
10: Ah, now I'll tell one.
7: Well, it's true. The truck's parked just up the road with a frozen radiator.
2: Hey, Swenson, go see if there's a truck around here.
11: Yeah, Chief.
7: What I can't understand is who sent you here.
8: Yeah, all we did was phone for a doctor.
10: And that's where you made your mistake.
7: Huh?
10: One of the doctors you phoned was Dr. Henshaw, one upstairs. He's a member of the Bethlehem Vigilance Committee.
7: They're which?
10: You heard me. A group of professional and businessmen who make it a point to suppress crime.
7: And what's the criminal about what's happening here?
10: Quiet! Three members of the committee were at the country club when you pulled off that stick-up. Dr. Henshaw, Lawyer Marshy, Mr. Davis, who owns the Golden Rule department store. And Dr. Henshaw's maid phoned and said there was a rush call out here. They put two and two together and called me at headquarters.
7: Well, I'm afraid they're going to be surprised.
10: Oh, yeah? We'll see who's surprised. The job was pulled by a mob of four. The fourth guy was a little slow on a getaway. As he was leaving, he saw a pendant that Mrs. Henshaw was wearing and stopped to rip it off. By the time he got to the door, the steward had a chance to get the gun out of his desk, and he winked this fourth guy in the leg. So naturally, he'd be needing a doctor.
7: And so these three wise guys think they can pin it on us. Chief, you may not know it, but you've seen a miracle happen tonight.
10: I don't know what you're talking about.
12: Oh, we'll find out.
0: It's okay now, Chief.
10: What's okay, Wilson?
12: We got here just in time.
10: Where's the doc?
12: Oh, he's upstairs. And you ought to see the little rascal who caused all this commotion.
7: This ought to be good, Bauer.
12: Yeah.
10: I don't see what's so funny.
12: You should have seen him, Chief. Sweet as a lamb.
10: Huh? Didn't he make any fuss?
12: Not a single yip out of him.
10: Did he pull any rough stuff?
12: Only grabbed hold of my finger.
10: Wilson, you've been drinking. Now pull yourself together. Listen carefully. What did he say? Will he talk?
12: Well, in a year, maybe. You can't expect too much.
10: Wilson, what are you talking about?
12: The baby, of course.
10: Did you say it? A baby?
7: That's what he said. I heard him.
10: Well, of all the flatfoot.
7: Now, Chief, watch your language. There's a child in the house.
12: I was going to kiss him, but Dr. Henshaw said I might give him germs.
7: Did you hear that, Bauer? It's a him.
8: Yeah, is it not wonderful? I'm in my stable already.
7: Now, listen. Will you be listening to him now? With a pair of lungs like those, there's no telling what he'll make of himself in the world. Now, Chief, if you'll put that gun down, I'll be on my way upstairs.
10: I think I'll go with you.
7: Oh, sure, and why not now? And you know, once the little darling sets his eyes on my beaming countenance, he'll be nothing but smiles. And while I'm at it, Chief, I'm going to ask him what he was doing at the country club tonight. You know, he's much too young to be doing gallivanting.

0: So you see, gentlemen, there was Mary, Joseph, and the baby in that stable in Bethlehem, Pennsylvania. There were the doctor, the lawyer, and the merchant. Three very wise and good men. No, they'd made quite a mistake. The police were there, too. shepherds of the law, you might call them. In many ways, it was like the story of that other Bethlehem. And as I said before, there was even a star.
1: A star?
0: Oh, yes. Remember I said the policeman was trailing a stolen pendant?
1: Yes.
0: Well, that pendant was a star, sapphire. And that's what the wise men and the shepherds were looking for when they arrived at Papa Bauer's stable.
2: Star sapphire. Think of that.
1: And did these wise men of yours bring gifts?
0: Yes, sir. The merchant, Mr. Davis, brought clothes for the baby from his store, dressed him fine and warm. And the doctor gave Mary and Joe a big Christmas dinner, brought it all the way out to Papa Bauer's. Mike was there and half the police force.
1: And what about the lawyer?
0: Oh, he did his part. He made all the arrangements for Mary and the baby to go to her folks in St. Louis in real style.
2: What do you think of that?
1: What do I think of it? I think it's one of the most heartwarming stories I ever heard. I think it calls for a drink.
2: Right, and you must join us, waiter. What do you say to some hot Christmas toddies?
0: You're very kind, sir, but I must ask you to excuse me.
2: Nonsense. Your story has turned what promised to be a long, dreary evening into a most enjoyable one. An evening I shall never forget. Hey, Gordon?
1: I should say so. This is the first Christmas Eve in years that I haven't felt,
2: Lonely is the word you're looking for, Gordon.
1: Yes, that's it. Lonely.
0: If I may say so, gentlemen, there's never any need for loneliness. And especially at Christmas time. There's a cure for loneliness. And it's very simple. All you have to do is to find someone who is poor and unhappy. And bring them the warmth of charity and understanding. Now, if you'll excuse me, I have to attend my duty.
1: You know, Townsend, there's something strange about that fellow.
2: Yes, but I did enjoy his story.
1: Townsend, maybe there's more to Christmas than we thought. Possibly we've built a shell around us, a shell through which the good things, the kind things, can't get through.
2: Yes, and it took a waiter to show it to us.
1: Well, Townsend, I wonder what that fellow's doing about those tutties. I'd better ring.
2: Now, why do you suppose he wouldn't have a Christmas tutty with us?
1: I don't know. Probably he's...
3: Did you ring?
1: Oh, it's you, Tom.
3: Oh, yes, Mr. Gordon. Naturally.
2: Oh, I thought you were off tonight, Tom.
3: Oh, no, sir. Not on Christmas Eve.
1: Well, then why did you have that other man wait on us?
3: Other man? What other man?
2: Why, the man who just left us. The man we've been talking to.
3: I'm afraid I don't understand, sir. My station is just outside the door. Aside from you two gentlemen, I've seen no one enter or leave this room.
2: What?
3: That's right, sir. And I can assure you that we have no extra waiters on tonight.
1: No extra waiters? What?
2: Wait, Gordon. All right, Tom. Please bring us three hot toddies.
3: Did you say three, sir?
2: Yes, Tom. Three. One for Mr. Gordon, one for me, and one for the, shall we say, the spirit of Christmas.

0: This is Victor Jory, friends. I do hope you've enjoyed our Christmas play, and you know this Christmas is unusual because Americans will observe Christmas this year in many, many parts of the world in many different ways. Yes, in many different ways. As one small voice in the never-to-be-still spirit of Christmas, I want to express you the deep and sincere holiday wishes of all of us who bring you Vic's Matinee Theater. 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To you, our audience, we say thanks for your many expressions of appreciation for our efforts, the knowledge that you're enjoying our productions, and to your relatives in the service of our country who can't be with you tomorrow, well, God bless them and bring them back safely for another Christmas. Thank you, and a very Merry Christmas.
1: 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It was directed by Richard Sandville. Next Sunday, Vic's Matinee Theater will bring you the story of a woman who couldn't spare the time for love and a man who changed her mind. The gay, romantic Paramount comedy in which Claudette Colbert and Fred McMurray made such a delightful couple. Next week, No Time for Love, starring Victor Jory. 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
4: The House of Squibb, manufacturing chemist to the medical profession since 1858, brings you Academy Award. The pictures, the players, the techniques and skills which won or been nominated for. The coveted awards granted each year by the Academy of Motion Picture Arts and Sciences to each in his field for outstanding achievement.

House of Squibb, makers of the great family of Squibb medicinal products, today brings you two distinguished stars, Pat O'Brien and Anouk Monjou, in the famous story of Newspaper Life, Front Page, which was nominated as Best Production of the Year for the 1931 Academy Award. Mr. O'Brien and Mr. Monjou will play the same roles they created for the screen, in which Mr. Monjou was also nominated as Best Actor of the Year for the 1931 Academy Award.

0: This is a story of the fourth estate, which will prove that man didn't know when he was well off and only had three estates. This is the story of a good newspaper man who wanted to get married and go to New York. Of his tyrannical and resourceful managing editor who wanted him to stay being a newspaper man. And of other assorted matters pertaining to the case, including a guy who was to get hanged in the morning.
1: Covey.
2: Yeah, boss?
1: Did you find Johnson?
2: No, Mr. Burns, not yet. We've tried all the phones and other places that you and Mr. Johnson usually go to, but...
1: The word is not go to, it is frequent. We frequent places.
2: Frequently.
1: But I... Get Hildy Johnson or else get your laundry out of your desk and get out of the city room.
2: I'll put another man on
1: it. In your hat, Duffy. I'm after that bunch of lily-livered, pox-marked peanut politicians who think they're running this town, and Hildy Johnson's the only man on the staff that I can trust tonight.
2: We've got to have somebody at hanging in the...
1: We've got to have Johnson.
2: Hello.
1: Duffy.
2: What? What do you mean he's getting married?
1: Who's getting married?
2: Johnson.
1: Well, he can't do that to me.
2: Where is he?
1: Okay. Where is he? In some church?
2: No, a saloon.
1: Good, good. He's getting up his courage. He's still got a chance. I'll get over there right away.
2: Okay, boss.

0: Well, Hildy, so you're leaving me for marriage. Why?
1: None of your business.
0: Well, how did it happen, Hildy? Tell Papa Burns.
1: There was a moon.
0: Oh, I guess that lets me out. Well, I'll give you a farewell party.
1: Thanks, Walter.
0: But it hurts, Hildy. Stop telling a fellow. After all I've done for you.
1: You mean after all you've done to me? Oh, you know, Walter, guys got to settle down sometime. Get a home, wife.
0: That's right, Hildy. I was never big enough to let a nice girl reform me so I could stay in a two-room love nest at nights and walk the floor with a crying kid when the fellas are out having a lot of fun. Marriage does make a respectable citizen out of a man. It must be grand. You never have to worry about a place to go. You always know you're going home. None of this jumping around at all hours, having to be on the inside of all the crazy excitement in this town. It's a 5:15 out to some suburb. A home-cooked dinner at exactly 7:30 every night, and in bed by 10. Unless after the tapioca, your friends drop in for a neighborly chat. I don't blame you, Hildy. It sounds great.
1: Yeah. Excuse me, Walter. I just thought of something.
2: Two more, Mr. Burns?
0: Yes, Mike. Fill them up. Well, that fixes Hildy Johnson's wagon, all right. No woman's going to steal the best man I've got.
2: Mr. Burns.
0: Yes, Mike?
2: Mr. Johnson said to tell you should put that line on a Vic Crowler record and play it for some country boy. He's getting married.
3: Why, that dirty double-crossing rat? Give me my hat!

0: Mess room, criminal court building. No, Mabel isn't here. Endicott speaking. Oh, hello, Mr. Burns. Why, no, we haven't seen him.
1: Hiya, slave!
0: Hiya, big shot. Just a minute, Mr. Burns. Somebody just came in. Hildy, hey, Hildy Johnson.
1: What?
0: Listen, Hildy, will you do me a personal favor and talk to Waller?
2: He's called up about 9 million times.
1: What's the matter, Hildy? You scared him? I'll talk to that maniac with pleasure. Hello, Mr. Burns.
3: Why, your language is shocking, Mr. Burns.
1: Listen, you crazy baboon, get a pencil and paper and take this down. Get it straight because it's important. It's the Hildy Johnson curse. The next time I see you, no matter where I am or what I'm doing, I'm going to walk right up to you and hammer on that monkey skull of yours till it rings like a Chinese gong.
0: Oh, boy. Yeah, that's telling him.
1: Listen, Waller. No, I ain't going to cover the hanging. I wouldn't cover Washington crossing the Delaware if he did it all over again. Never mind the hair oil. Won't do me any good this time. Because I'm going to New York. Oh, I didn't tell you that, did I? And if you know what's good for you, you'll stay west of Gary, Indiana. Because the Johnsons never forget. And that voice is known as what is telling off the managing editor.
0: Hey, why'd you quit, Hildy?
1: I'm getting married. Kitty's railroad ticket to New York tonight.
0: Tonight?
4: What do you mean, three?
1: Me and my girl and her darling Ma.
4: He's in love. Oopsie-woopsie.
0: Does Burns know you're getting married?
1: Does he know? He shook hands like a pal, offered to throw me a farewell dinner.
0: Oh, that's his favorite joke, farewell dinner.
4: Sure, he poisons people at him.
1: Oh, help, honey. Danny Tucker, 164, will you? Yeah, he got me into Polish mics, filled me full of rot gut, trying to bust up my marriage. Hello, Peg. I know, but I
3: you bet I resigned.
1: Yep. On the 11:18 tonight. Huh?
3: The press room. I just dropped in to say goodbye, and I'll be...
1: No, not a chance, honey. Got a taxi waiting. 10 minutes. All right. See you guys in a few minutes. I gotta make the rounds and say my farewells.
4: Well, there goes a good guy straight to... Well, anyway, I hear he's got a contract with an advertising agency.
0: What doing, writing poems about ladies' girdles?
5: Who dumped this out of the window on me just now?
4: Oh. We promise not to tell. Sheriff, it's a spittoon.
5: It was Hilton Johnson, wasn't it? All right, I got a good notion to take this press room away from you.
4: That would be a break.
0: Place is so full of cockroaches now you can't walk.
5: Personally, I don't give a hoot. But how does it look when there's somebody in the death house? How do you suppose he feels listening to all this revelry?
4: Well, I don't care, Sheriff, how he feels.
5: We're doing everything we can to...
0: get your whole ticket reelected next week.
4: Well, when Earl Williams drops through that trap tomorrow, it's a million votes.
5: Can we help it if the people rise to support this administration's stand against corruption?
0: Personified by Mr. Earl Williams? A guy who loses a job he's held for 14 years, joins a parade of the unemployed. Because he's goofy from lack of food, waves a red undershirt.
5: Williams is a dangerous radical. And he killed a policeman.
2: Now, wait a minute. Once and for all, Sheriff, will you hang this guy at 5 a.m. instead of 7? It won't hurt you, and we can make a sedition.
5: Oh, now, Roy, you can't hang a fellow in his sleep just to please a newspaper.
4: No. But you can keep postponing the hanging so it'll come just before the election.
2: With this new alien is coming in, how do we know there'll be a hanging?
0: Yeah. What if the professor finds he's insane or something?
5: He won't find he's insane because he ain't. He's as sane as I am.
2: Saner.
5: Now, here's a resume of the situation. The newspapers have got to put their shoulders to the wheel. Impress on the radicals that a death warrant for Earl Williams is a death warrant for every bomb-throwing foreigner in this town.
4: Hello, give me the desk. Hey, get this. The sheriff just put 200 more relatives on the payroll to protect the city against the redcoats. Where's my bed of dimes?
0: Okay, baby, give me the desk. Hello. The sheriff just received 4 more letters threatening his life, which he is going to answer by a series of raids. And to prove it's on the square, he's going to write himself 4 more letters threatening his life. Yeah, I know he wrote them on account of the misspelling.
2: Desk, please. This is McHugh, Joe. More on the Williams hanging. You ready? The condemned man ate a hearty dinner. Mock turtle soup, chicken pot pie, hash brown potatoes, combination salad, and pie a la mode.
0: Yeah, baby, you better get the rest of this. The condemned man ate a hearty dinner, as follows. Noodle soup, roast beef, sweet potatoes, cranberry sauce, big hunk of pastrami. Yeah, and make mine the same.
4: Got Come on. Who opened it?
0: I did.
6: Shut up and give out the cards.
4: How many?
6: Five.
1: Well, all set to go, boys. Except to say goodbye to you, bums.
6: I got a dumb brother who went into the advertising business, Hildy. He's got seven kids, belongs to a country club. He gets worse every year, just a fathead.
1: Yeah? Listen, if you want to know something, you'll all end up in the copy desk, gray-headed, humpback slob, dodging guarantees when you're 90.
0: Yeah, and you'll be out in the street the minute your contract's up.
1: Not me. My girl's uncle owns the business.
0: Has he got a lot of jack?
1: It's choking him. Look, he gave us $500 in cash for a wedding present. There it is, less than what it cost to get the tickets to New York.
4: I still say you're rotting it over the palace of blurbs that you're going to. Why, I...
1: Here, what goes on? William broke out of the death house.
2: Here, let me get the phone. Hurry up. This is important.
1: Hello, Jimmy Rollins.
2: Come on, give me the death, Joe.
1: I might have known buying them tickets was bad luck. Hello, Morning Post. Jimmy Walter Burns. Burns as an S-T-I-N-K. Walter, Billy Johnson, Earl Williams just rammed out of the death house at the county jail. Yeah, don't worry, Walt, I'm on the job. Yeah. Call you back. Jimmy Walter Burns. Walter, listen. I got the whole thing. Got it from Jacoby. Sure, it's exclusive. It's a pep. When we get this, it cost me $260 to bribe the guy. The dough my girl gave me to get us to New York. Okay, all right. But don't forget to send that dough. Look, this is the jailbreak of your dreams. This profound thinker, the alienist they hired to examine Williams. Yeah, the one from Vienna. Yeah, well, he decided to make Williams reenact the crime. Shut up and listen. He had to have a gun to reenact it with. And who do you suppose supplied the gun? The sheriff. The sheriff gave his gun to the professor. The professor gave it to Earl, and Earl shot the professor right in the stomach. The professor's in the hospital. Williams has evaporated, and the sheriff's gone nuts. Ain't it perfect? Hold the phone, Walter. I'm not finished yet. Send that dough over right now. I just did this as a personal favor. I'm leaving town. No, don't. I don't get married. Tell the guy to hurry with it. I'll wait here.
3: Oh, hello, Peggy.
7: And what was that?
3: Well, nothing. I was just telling Burns I was through, that's all. Hello, darling.
7: Oh, now, Hildy, you haven't done something foolish with our money.
3: No.
7: Then I think I better take care of it from now on.
3: Now, sweetheart, it's going to be perfectly all right.
7: But then you haven't got it.
3: No, not this minute, but he's sending it right over. Walter, I mean. He'll be here any minute.
7: Walter? Oh, Hildy, this man makes you do everything he wants. You're just a string around his finger.
3: Oh, baby, listen. I was just here by accident. Something happened. I had to use some of it to get information. I'll get it back.
7: Look, Hildy, up downstairs in a taxi cab. I'm just ashamed to face her. If she knew about that money, well, it's all we've got in the world, Hildy. We haven't even got a place to sleep except the train.
3: I'll tell you what. You and Mother go to the station and get the baggage checked. Here's the tickets.
7: You mean you're not coming?
3: Oh, of course I'm coming. I'll meet you both at the information booth.
7: Oh, it's all that Walter Burns. You simply can't resist him.
1: Come on, Hildy. Chip on Williams' hideout. We go with the riot squad.
4: Well, okay. Wait.
7: Well, you're not going with them.
3: Oh, Peggy, wait for me at the information booth.
7: Oh, we'll watch downstairs first to see you don't go anywhere with the riot squad.
3: Okay, baby. I'll just finish up here for a few minutes and meet you under the clock.
7: All right, Hildy. But if you don't come, I'll never trust you again. So there.
1: Oh, I have to get married on a day like this.

0: Is this the press room? I'm looking for the sheriff.
1: I'm the sheriff.
0: He's certainly a hard fellow to find.
1: Well, what do you want? I'm the mayor.
0: Well, I'm Pincus, a messenger from the State House. This is from the governor.
1: What's from the governor?
0: The reprieve for Earl Williams.
1: For who? Wait a minute! Who else knows about this?
0: Well, they were all standing around when he wrote. It was after they got back from fishing.
1: Get the governor on the phone.
0: They ain't got a phone. They're duck shooting now.
1: Oh, a lot of bastard nimrods. Pure politics.
2: We gotta think fast before those lying reporters get hold of this. What'll we tell them?
1: Tell them the party is through in this state on account of you. Here, you. What's your name?
0: Pincus.
1: You never arrived with this, whatever it is. Get that?
0: Yes, I did.
1: How much to make a week?
0: $40.
1: How would you like a job for $350 a month?
0: Me?
1: All you have to do is to lay low and keep your mouth shut. Here, go to this address. It's a nice, homey little place. Tell her Fred sent you.

0: Listen, Burns. I'm waiting here. Where's the guy with my dough? If you try to double-cross me, Holy mackerel, I'm seeing ghosts. Earl Williams just crawled through the window. Hang up. Hang up. I'll call you right back. Williams. I saw you. That searchlight went past the window. Drop that gun.
1: It ain't loaded. I fired all the bullets already. I surrender. I couldn't hang onto that roof any longer. You know, I'm not afraid to die. I was telling the fellow that when he handed me the gun.
0: Shut up a second. I locked that door.
1: Waking me up in the middle of the night. Talking to me about things they don't understand. Calling me a radical. I'm an anarchist.
0: Yeah.
1: It's got nothing to do with bombs. It's the philosophy that guarantees every man freedom.
0: Yeah.
1: All those poor people being crushed by the system. All those boys that was killed in the war and in the slums. All of those slaves to a crust of bread. I can hear them crying.
0: Shut up, will you?
1: Go on. Take me back. Hang me. I done my best.
2: Hildy! I know you're in there. Mama says she's tired of waiting.
0: No. Shut up. No, not you, Peggy. Get me the managing editor. Get me Waller Burns, but quick.
2: Hildy, Mama wants you to come right down this minute.
0: Don't, Peggy, for... Hello, Waller. Something big has happened. I captured Earl Williams in the press room. Get over here right away!

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0: All right, Hildy. Where's Earl Williams?
1: Did you bring my money?
0: You'll get your money. Where is he?
1: In that desk.
2: Let me out. I can't stand it.
0: Shut up. You're sitting pretty.
3: For the love of Mike. Mother!
4: What's the matter here?
0: Okay.
3: It's my girl's mother.
4: What are you doing?
0: Shut up!
4: I won't shut up. You're doing something wrong. What's in there?
0: Oh, Louie, come in here.
5: Yeah, boss.
0: Take this lady over to Black Mike's and lock her up. See that she doesn't talk to anyone on the way.
4: What? What's that?
5: Okay.
3: Oh, Waller, you can't do that.
0: Tell him it's a case of delirium tremens.
3: Listen, Waller, this will get me in a terrific jam. Don't worry, Mother. This is only temporary.
0: Hey, where do you think you're going?
3: Let go of me. I gotta get my girl.
0: Your girl? Why, in time of war, you could be shot for what you're trying to do.
3: I'm nuts! There's your story of that death.
0: Story? We got the city hall where we want them. We're gonna crucify those jerks. We'll keep Williams under cover until morning, so the Morning Post can break the story exclusive. Then we'll let the governor in on the capture. He can share the glory. Why, you sap? They'll be naming streets after you over this.
3: Yeah, but we can't leave Williams here.
0: No, we'll get the boys to move him in that desk over to our office. Get that typewriter,
3: huh?
0: Start plotting out a lead. Come on, snap into it.
3: How much do you want on it, Waller?
0: Hello, this is Burns. Put Duffy on. Snap into it.
3: What?
0: Hildy, give me all the words you got. Hello, Duffy. I want 10 huskies over here at the front room right away. Now listen, Duffy. I want you to tear out the whole front page. That's what I said. The whole front page out. Hildy Johnson, right in the lead.
6: Hildy!
0: What the devil do you want?
6: Hildy!
4: What?
0: You can't come in here, miss. Get out.
3: Listen, darling.
6: Where's Mother?
0: I don't care if there's a million dead, Duffy. Make room for this
3: trick. Peggy, I gotta ask you to do something. A big favor.
6: You're not coming.
0: Take all those Miss America pictures off page 6. Hold it up.
6: You're doing this to him. He was going and you stopped him.
0: Get out of here.
3: Peggy, I can explain.
0: You'll keep your mouth shut. Hello, Duffy. What? I don't care. Jump the Louis Kahn controversy. Fight it.
3: Peggy, you're banging a newspaper man, not a jump-headed fancy boy.
6: Oh, you never did love me, or you couldn't talk to me that way.
7: I can't stand it in here. I'm smothering to death.
0: Get back in there, you mock turtle. Not okay. What was your...
6: Oh, this is the end.
3: I don't give a... Don't leave me, Peggy.
0: Keep it coming, Hildy boy. Get the story out. Hello, Butch. Never mind the addition for the mail train. Hold it up. Stop the presses! Listen, you're not working for the advertising department. Keep on this wire.
5: Boss, we hit a patrol wagon. It was on the wrong side of the street.
3: Where's Mother?
5: I should know. She beat it someplace, I guess, or they took her to the morgue.
0: You moron. Didn't you even lock her up someplace?
5: I couldn't, boss. I told you we hit a patsy wagon, and I'm that way with the cops just now.
3: Oh, she's dead. Dead. That finishes me. I killed her. Why don't you send her away? Now, how can I face Peggy?
0: If it was my own mother, I'd carry on for the paper.
2: You gotta get me out of this desk. I'm toasted.
0: Shut up, you. It's better than hanging.
3: Here you are, Sheriff.
8: All right. Wise guys. Thought you were gonna get away with something, didn't you? We know you got Williams.
9: Yeah, where are you hiding him, you double-crossing heel?
3: Let go of me. My mother is dead.
0: Who do you think you are, busting in here like
3: you?
0: This?
3: Can't bluff me, Burns. I don't care who you are or what paper you're editor of.
0: Let go of me, Sheriff, or...
3: Let go of me, you punks.
9: Hey, he's got a gun.
3: Give me that. I got a right to carry a gun if I want it. Not this gun. This happens to be the gun that Earl Williams shot his way out with. You're under arrest, Johnson. You too, Burns.
0: Who's under arrest, you pinhead? You realize what you're doing?
3: Yep. Send for the mayor, boys.
6: I won't make up with him, Mother.
0: Who did it, Madam?
7: That man there, officer.
3: Mother, all right, Mother.
9: That's the idea. What are you cops doing in here?
8: This dame says she was kidnapped.
7: That man was in charge of everything. He told them to kidnap me.
8: Are you referring to me, Madam?
9: Kidnapping, eh?
7: And I'll tell you something more. I'll tell you why they did it.
3: Please, Mother!
0: Come on, Hildy. We got to get bail.
7: I was in here, and they had some kind of a murderer. They were hiding him.
0: Damn. What?
3: Mother, shut up!
0: Madam, you're a cock-eyed liar!
7: Don't shoot. I'm smothered. I give up. Let me out.
0: Uh-huh.

0: suck your fat head. These guys are going to be in office about 2 days more than we're pulling their noses out of the feed bag.
1: I sent for the district attorney. You know what you smart boys will be doing? Making brooms at the state pen.
0: I want a lawyer. I got a right to have a lawyer. Hildy, call my lawyer.
2: No lawyers are going to be able to help you, Burns.
0: This is the Morning Post you're talking to.
2: Ha, ha, ha. Yeah, the power of the press.
3: Sheriff in here?
0: Yeah, the ugly one. That's your man.
3: Here's your reprieve, Sheriff.
2: Get out of here!
3: You can't bribe me.
0: What's this?
2: Get out of here, you!
3: I won't. Here's your reprieve.
2: What?
3: I won't take their graft or their bribes. I'm a family man.
2: Who was bribing you?
3: They were. They wouldn't take the governor's reprieve for Williams.
2: This is a frame-up!
0: Or murder, huh? You were going to murder Williams.
2: Oh, oh. Mr. Pincus, you are a stirring character. A really great man. Now, just step right over to this phone and dictate your true story of how the mayor and the sheriff defied an order of the governor of this state and were going to go ahead and hang a man that had been reprieved so they could make a little character before the election. Step right over here, Mr. Pincus.
4: Now, wait a minute, boys. Wait a minute. Maybe we've been too hasty. Let's talk this thing over. Take their handcuffs off, you blundering idiots.
5: Yes, sir.
2: Right over this way, Mr. Pincus.
3: If you're going to print my story in the paper, maybe you'd like this picture of my wife.
2: Why, Mr. Pincus.
3: How thoughtful of you.
2: A very, very handsome woman.
3: Thank you.
0: Hildy, get on that phone. Hello, Duffy. Listen. Tear out that whole front page. Yes, tear it out again.

0: Hildy. Are we really going to New York this time?
1: You know we are, darling.
2: Why, I wouldn't let him stay. Go on, Hildy, before I make you city editor.
1: Hurry up, Peggy. Better get that train. He means it. Any objections to my kissing the bride?
2: No.
1: Go ahead, kiss the guy, Mrs. Johnson.
2: I wish there was time to get you a little wedding present, but
1: wait a minute. This watch of mine.
2: Oh, no, Walter, you make me feel like the bride.
1: Shut up. It was a present from the big boss himself. If you look inside, you'll find a little inscription to the best newspaper man I know. When you get to New York, Hildy, you can scratch out my name and put yours in its place, if you want it.
2: Oh, you know I wouldn't do that.
0: Oh, go on, Hildy, if Mr. Burns wants you to. You don't want to hurt his feelings.
2: Well, this is the first and last thing I ever got from a newspaper.
0: Oh, goodbye, Mr. Burns. You know, I always had a queer opinion of you, Mr. Burns. I still think you're a little peculiar, and so does Mother. But you're all right. Underneath, I mean. I think you're a peach.
1: So are you. You look just like a little flower.

Hello. Hello, Duffy. What's the first stop of the 1240 to New York? That's right. I want you to send a wire to the chief of police. Tell him to meet that train and arrest Hildy Johnson and bring him back here. Wire him a full description. The dirty bum stole my watch.

Only a little more than a generation ago, druggists had to compound many doctors' prescriptions from natural products purchased in such crude forms as roots, bark, leaves, and seeds. There was no other way. But today, your pharmacist starts his work with drugs which have already been scientifically purified and refined for him. First to produce many such drugs, the House of Squibb has played a vital part in the swift development of the profession of pharmacy. And so today, the uniformity, purity, and efficacy of many prescribed medicines can be traced to the uniformity, purity, and efficacy of the Squibb products used in their making. 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

0: Today's performance of Front Page was written for radio by Frank Wilson, with an original musical score composed and conducted by Leith Stevens. Our producer-director is Dee Engelbach. Pat O'Brien, whose performance you enjoyed today as Hildy Johnson, is soon to be seen in RKO's production Crack-Up. Adolph Monju, who played the part of Walter Burns, may currently be seen in Sam Wood's RKO production Heartbeat. This is Hugh Grundy bidding you good night until next week at the same time, when you are invited to listen again to Academy Award, presented by the House of Squibb, a name you can trust.
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cooperation with Family Theater Incorporated, brings you Anne Blythe and Sterling Holloway in George Lathrop's comedy, In Each Other's Shoes. To introduce the story, your

Thank you, Jean Baker. George Parsons Lathrop was the son-in-law of Nathaniel Hawthorne. To a lesser writer, this might have meant remaining in the shadow of one of the great masters of American literature. But this was not true of George Lathrop. Poet, novelist, biographer, he was well able to stand upon his own literary feet. And his short stories had a quality of imagination and fantastic conception that caused them to live and breathe today. Both as wonderful examples of the mores of human behavior and as true comedy. We invite you then to listen to George Parsons Lathrop's rollicking short story, In Each Other's Shoes, and to our star, Sterling Holloway, who plays the role of its most human hero, John Crombie.

Seems like a dream. Only 6 months ago, I, John Crombie, came to the great city of New York to seek my fortune. And today, a mere half year later, I own the entire metropolis, lock, stock, and barrel. The destinies of its 3 million people are held in the palm of my hand. Yes, it all seems like a dream. I reside at The Lawn. That's the city's most fashionable and expensive apartment building, where a regiment of servants snap to attention to serve my needs.

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1: Mr. Cranby, sir, your clothes are laid out for you, sir. Mr. Cranby, sir.
0: Blatchford, this suit. Haven't I seen something like it before?
1: Mr. Cranby, sir, I do believe that you wore it once, but that was over a year ago, sir. And
0: Blatchford, you know very well that I wear a suit only once. Sometimes not that often. Burn it.
1: Yes, sir, Mr. Cranby, sir.
0: Where is my wallet?
1: The armored car is taking it to your office, sir.
0: And my pocket change?
1: Here, sir. I have your pin money right here.
0: Once a month, I visit my offices in Wall Street to decide the financial state of the world. And then the same annoying thing always occurs. As I reach my modest 200-story office building, Blanche Littimer, the world's richest and most beautiful girl, rushes out and throws herself at my feet.
2: Oh, please, Mr. Cranby, I beg of you, please just touch my head with your hand. I ask no more, even though my love for you is beyond words to describe. Just a glance, a mere touch of your hand. Please, Mr. Cranby, please.
0: Poor girl. Like millions of others, you cannot resist my manly charm. No, no, no, my child. I shall not glance at you, not touch your head. Your life is unhappy enough as it is. Why make your future unbearable? Blatchford, remove her from my path.
1: Yes, sir.
0: Well, Blanche's father, J. Latimer Littimer, once one of Wall Street's greatest tycoons, was now only my office boy.
3: Oh, welcome, Mr. Cranby, welcome. Your office is all ready to receive you.
0: Thank you. Has it been dusted as I ordered, Littimer?
3: Oh, indeed it has, Mr. Cranby, with genuine gold dust.
0: Very well, Latimer Littimer. You may unroll the red velvet carpet and I shall enter.
3: The
0: alarm, my vault?
3: Yes, Cranby, you've been robbed. Your wealth is gone. You're now a pauper, sir. A veritable pauper.
0: No, my wealth can't be gone. It can't be.
1: Yes, but it is, Cranby.
0: Blatchford.
1: You are now a broken, penniless man.
0: No, it can't be.
2: Spurned me, did you, Mr. Cranby?
0: Blanche.
2: Well, now that your wealth is gone, I realize that you're nothing more than an ugly, insignificant, ill-favored popple, Jerry.
0: Blanche.
2: Remove him from my path, Father.
3: Out of the way, scum.
1: Yes. We'll ride him out of town on a reel.
3: Yes.
0: No, please. Let's go.
2: Take him away, Tom, and low down popple, Jerry.
3: Penniless, poppery scum.
1: You're my slave now, Cranby.
0: No, you can't. This is some horrible dream. It's all a horrible, horrible dream. Hello?
4: Cranby?
0: Yes, sir, Mr. Blatchford.
4: Cranby, I have been calling the stock room for 5 minutes now.
0: Oh, you have, Mr. Blatchford?
4: Yes, Cranby. And you know what?
0: No. What, Mr. Blatchford?
4: Nobody answered, Cranby.
0: Oh, that didn't?
4: No, Cranby. And the next time it happens, you incompetent, dreamy idiot, you'll be fired.
0: Yes, sir, but...
4: You are undoubtedly the most stupid, moronic, incapable stockroom clerk that ever filled an inkwell.
0: Thank you, Mr. Black.
4: Now get in here with 2 dozen paper clips and a ream of notepaper and rush away. And the next time I catch you dreaming on the job, I'll skin you alive.
0: Yes, Mr. Blatchford. Fooey on you. Yes, Mr. Blatchford, right away, sir. No wonder my conquest of New York all seemed like a dream. It was a dream. As for Blanche Littimer, well, we both lived in the Lawn apartment building. She and her father in a 20-room suite, and me in a remodeled tool room they let me have, sweeping out the basement every Sunday. Then, one day, as romance would have it, we found ourselves in the same elevator together. I finally brought all my courage to bear, and I spoke to her. Hello, Miss Littimer.
2: Hello there.
0: You remember me, of course, Miss Littimer.
2: Oh, why, of course. Of course I do. How could I forget? They never came back, you know.
0: Oh, they didn't?
2: No. They'll always be terribly indebted to you for that.
0: Oh, it was nothing. Was it?
5: Your floor, Miss Littimer.
2: Thank you. Yes, we'll always be grateful to you, Fido and I.
0: Fido?
2: And the next time he's afflicted with fleas, I'll certainly buy more powder from you. Bye now.
0: Yeah, goodbye, Fido. I mean, goodbye, Miss Littimer.

0: came the fateful day. The day I'm going to tell you about. You see, I woke up kind of late that morning. It was raining very heavily, and I knew I'd have to hurry to get to work in time. I hastily grabbed my shoes from the hallway where I'd left them the night before for the porter to shine. I dressed in a flash, rushed to the office, and to my horror, I arrived 1.5 minutes late. And no sooner had I reached my desk in the stockroom... hello?
1: Into my office, Cromburn. At once?
0: Yes, Mr. Blackford, at once.

0: much for...
1: Good morning. The morning's practically gone. Do you realize that you are 1 minute and 33 seconds late?
0: Cossie, you see, I...
1: That amounts to 8 minutes and 38 seconds a week.
0: Yes, sir, well, you...
1: Or 7 hours. 12 and a third seconds a year. What do you have to say to that, Cromwell? What do you have to say?
0: Well, what could I say? I stood there, looked down at my shoes, and wriggled my toes. There was something funny about them. They were dry. Oh, that was very peculiar because my shoes had a hole the size of a half dollar in each sole, and what with the rain outside, my feet should have been sopping wet. I wriggled on my toes again. They were still dry. Then I realized what had happened. The porter had left somebody else's shoes at my door by mistake, and in my hurry, I hadn't noticed it. I was now standing before Blatchford in somebody else's shoes.
1: Well, Cromwell, I'm waiting for an answer. What do you have to say?
0: Well, what else could I do? I answered him.
2: Why don't you shut up, blabbermouth?
1: What was that you said, Cromwell?
0: Because I said, why don't you shut up, blabbermouth? I'm tired of being your slave in that dark room. I think I'll become a director of this company.
1: As a director of this company?
0: Yes, yes, Blatchford. Elections for the board of directors will be held next week. I think I'll run for chairman.
1: Wait, don't fire!
0: All right, fire me. And when I become chairman of the board, I'll fire you.
1: Get out of my office. Get out!
2: Who are you?

strolled casually, magnificently out of his office, chuckling delightedly to myself as I recalled the entire conversation. And I got to the part about where he thought he'd fired me. I fainted.

Somehow, unbounded courage seemed to rise through me from the soles of those strange shoes I was wearing. Somebody else's shoes. And those shoes, well, they walked me right into a large office at the far end of the corridor. And they kept

0: What's the meaning of this confounded impudence, young man?
1: Oh, relax, Littimer, relax. You and I have business to talk over.
0: Oh, well, that's different. What do you mean? I don't discuss business with any unknown young squirt who walks unannounced into my office.
1: Then I'll introduce myself, sir. I am John Crombie, sir, your new business partner, sir.
0: You are? Really?
1: Yes, sir.
0: Well, I'm glad to know you, then. Now, you listen to me, you...
1: No, you listen to me, Littimer. I came in here to discuss a little deal that, well, that can net us a couple of million dollars. But if you're going to fly into temper tantrums about it...
0: Well... Did you say...
1: Gesundheit.
0: Thank you. Did you say a couple of million dollars?
1: I did.
0: Net?
1: After taxes.
0: Well,
1: if you're not interested, of course...
0: Not interested? Well, don't be silly, John boy. Sit down, you fellow. Have a cigar. Have two. After all, what are a few cigars between old business partners, eh?
1: I hadn't been fibbing to Littimer. Because, you see, from a position of vantage in Blatchford's firm, in the washroom one day, I overheard him boasting about an undisclosed surplus of some $3 million in the firm's treasury. And to my utter amazement, I suddenly found I had a plan whereby Littimer and I could corner the market, and the bountiful harvest of dollars would go to us, you see, and... In return for my contribution, I asked only the modest sum of 50% of the profits and the chairmanship of the board of directors. I finished my magnificent presentation, relaxed in my chair, and with an impressive flourish, I placed the end of my cigar in my mouth. Wrong end. Gallons of water later, Littimer gave me his answer.
0: My boy, my dear, dear boy, this will be a coup worthy of
1: Gesundheit.
0: Thank you. Worthy of the greatest financial geniuses of all time.
1: Very well, then suppose you get started at once, Littimer.
0: Indeed I shall, John.
1: Gesundheit.
0: Thank you. But I'd certainly like to get my hands on that idiotic, moronic imbecile first.
1: Yes? Who is that, Littimer?
0: The stupid, irresponsible Popple Jerry who traded shoes with me this morning.
1: Traded shoes?
0: Yes. Someone switched shoes in the hallway last night without noticing it. I put these on. Did I call them shoes? Yeah. Would you believe it? There's a hole the size of a half dollar in each of the soles.
1: There is?
0: Yes. So my feet got soaked in the rain this morning. That's why I have this... have this blasted cold. Believe me, I'd say that anyone responsible for such a dastardly trick should be drawn and quartered. At the very least, boiled in oil. What would you say, John?
1: Say, Mr. Littimer? I guess... I just say... Gesundheit.

0: personality for due to a porter's error. For Littimer and I were literally standing in each other's shoes. Well, I left his office and hurried to the nearest shoe store to buy a new pair of shoes for myself. And then I rushed over to his apartment to return his shoes before he learned of my involvement in the horrible mix-up.
1: Oh, hello there.
0: Oh, hello, Miss Littimer.
1: I'm so glad you dropped around.
0: You are?
1: Yes, I have a great deal to apologize to you for. Please, come in.
0: Well, thank you.
1: I don't know how you'll ever forgive me for confusing you with a flea powder salesman.
0: Oh, then you know that...
1: Of course. I should have known all along you were the termite man.
0: Well, I soon learned that Blanche Littimer was as intelligent as she was very beautiful. It only took me an hour to establish my true identity, and at the end of another hour, we were sitting on a Davenport holding hands. And as I told her of the mix-up of the shoes, we were enjoying the story no end when the front door opened.
2: Well, John. John, my dear boy, I didn't expect to see you here.
0: And I didn't expect to see you so soon either, Mr. Littimer.
2: Well, it was this... Hey!
0: Good one, tight.
2: Thank you. It was this confounded cold. I thought I'd better come home early. But tell me, my dear boy, what are you doing here?
1: Oh, John dropped by to return your shoes, Daddy.
2: He did?
0: Yes.
2: Well, now, that was awfully thoughtful of you, John. If you only knew how I suffered in these moth-eaten 10-cent paper-soled atrocities all day, you'd...
1: But, Daddy, your face is turning the color of the Oriental...
0: Mr. Littimer?
2: How did you get my shoes, zombie?
0: You see, Mr. Littimer, the porter made a little mistake.
2: But to think that a penniless, nincompoopish, dim-witted jackass who couldn't afford a pair of shoes with soles in them had the audacity, the ding-dang, resputin, gentle, feathered nerve to bamboozle me into thinking it was a financier. Crumby, get out of here. Get out of here before I... Yeah, it's better. And good riddance to rubbish. Blanche, if you ever let that four-fleshing gentleman hide in this apartment again, I'll...
0: Isn't it?
2: Well, thank you, John, my boy. Get out!
0: I wandered out into the park, realizing at last that I, John Crombie, was a perpetual failure, doomed to remain a stockroom clerk and a bachelor for the remainder of my days. Oh, there was nothing for me to do but return to Mr. Blatchford on my hands and knees and beg his forgiveness.
1: You'll do absolutely nothing of the kind.
0: Blanche.
1: Why, it's ridiculous to think that a pair of other shoes could alter a person's personality. If you're a financial genius in my father's shoes, you're a financial genius in your own.
0: But, Blanche, I don't feel like one. I feel just like a topple Jerry. Oh,
1: nonsense. You're a sweet, wonderful, kind, marvelous young man. So there.
0: Blanche, you mean that to
1: me? Of course I do. What else could you be but sweet, wonderful, kind, and marvelous? When you're going to make $2 million for my father.
0: I left Blanche standing there in the park. I walked back to Mr. Littimer's apartment.
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2: Get out!
3: All 23 skidoo.
2: What? did you say?
0: Now, shut up. You're going to listen to me now.
2: I'm going to listen to you.
0: Yes.
2: And just why should I listen to you?
0: I'll tell you why. Because I'm a sweet, wonderful, kind, marvelous young man. That's why.
4: Oh, well, that's different. If I...
0: Yes. And I'm going to make you $2 million, whether I'm a mere stockroom clerk or a billionaire. Now are you going to listen?
2: Keep talking, son. Keep talking.
0: Yes. Well, Mr. Littimer listened, and I talked. The result? The next week, at the election meeting of the board of directors of Mr. Blatchford's firm...
5: And I have here in proxies and voting stock certificates 1,200 votes, and I cast them for myself, Theobald Z. Blatchford, as chairman of the board.
6: Yeah. Blatchford from chairman.
0: And I, gentlemen, I have in voting certificates alone 12,000 votes. And as chairman of the board, I elect none other than myself, John Crombie.
6: Yeah, here. Yeah. Crombie for chairman. Fooey on Blatchford.
0: And so you have heard my story. It all seems like a dream. Only 6 very short months ago, I, John Crombie, came to New York to seek my fortune. And today I'm chairman of the board of one of the city's greatest corporations. And, well, as for Blanche and me, we had a perfectly wonderful honeymoon traveling around the world twice. Then we returned home and examined our wedding presents. And you know, I do think that one of them is, well, sort of worthy of special mention.
1: Oh, John, look. It's Daddy's present to us. Isn't it unbelievably sweet of him?
0: Why, sure. I should say so, Blanche. Can you imagine your daddy giving us a pair of solid gold shoes?
1: And complete in every detail, John. Look, they even have holes in the bottoms of them.
0: Yeah. Oh, here's a card that came with them, Blanche. Wait a minute. I'll see what he had to say on it. Blanche, I... Believe me, I never heard of anything so sweet and sentimental and... poetic in all my life.
1: Well, what is it, John? What did Daddy write on the card?
0: Just one simple, all-embracing word, Blanche. Gesundheit.

0: This is Anne Blythe again. You know, there are a lot of unusual things about family theater, but here's something that really makes it different. Family theater has no commercial sponsor, and yet every father and mother in the country is a sponsor of this program, because every parent has the responsibility of making his home a place of happiness, a place of goodness, a place where God is known and family prayer is a daily practice. And family theater is successful if it helps you realize that the family that prays together stays together.
1: More things are wrought by prayer than this world dreams of.

From Hollywood, Family Theater has brought you In Each Other's Shoes, starring Sterling Holloway with Anne Blythe as your hostess. Others in our cast were Barbara Eiler, Ken Christie, Howard McNair, and Jim Nussle. This adaptation of George Lathrop's comedy was written by Sidney Marshall, with music composed and conducted by Harry Zimmerman, and was directed for Family Theater by Jaime Del Valle. 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This is Gene Baker inviting you to be with us next week at this time when your Family Theater will bring you Barbara Britton, Arthur Shields, and Dan O'Herlihy in King O'Toole and St. Kevin. 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

0: Good afternoon, ladies and gentlemen. This is Howard Lindsay extending the management's welcome to a forward theater seat, or loge if you're the comfortable armchair type of listener, which we hope you are. If you care to park your favorite upholstery in front of this wavelength at this hour each week, we can promise that a very pleasant and richly varied parade of dramatic things and stuff will pass the point each week. This week, a very special event. The first performance of George Gershwin's musical comedy, Girl Crazy. Girl Crazy is Gershwin at the peak of his popular success, shortly after Rhapsody in Blue, but just before his final creative years, in which he turned to operatic and concert composition. Into Girl Crazy, our adapter and director, George Zachary, has crowded as much Gershwin music as possible. That's the reason for the show, to present the work of a great popular composer at the high point of his Broadway career, when he was still working so brilliantly in the musical comedy idiom. Girl Crazy opened in New York on October 14, 1930, and did much to make New Yorkers forget the Depression, then using up the headlines. The movies of the year were All Quiet on the Western Front and The Love Parade. The plays were The Green Pastures and Street Scene. The men of the year were Babe Ruth and Sinclair Lewis. And the show of the year was George Gershwin's Girl Crazy.
1: Is Giga Goldfarb, and I've been driving a hack around New York for 15 years when this whole thing starts. I'm stopped for a light on 48th Street and Broadway when a snappy-looking gent hails me and climbs in. I ask where to, and he gives me a big wink and says,
2: "Go west, my man, go west."
1: Well, I see that he's had a couple, but I figure a good-looking guy in a monkey suit has got to be pretty well healed. So I start out in the general direction of Jason. 2 days later, I'm still driving west, and we're stopping for gas in Kansas City. Listen, I says, ain't this getting kind of expensive?
2: Think nothing of it, Geber. What's the fare?
1: $473.85.
2: Oh, a jip cab, eh?
1: Now, look to here, mister.
2: Okay, Geber, don't excite yourself. I'm Danny Churchill, and I'm good for the money.
1: You mean your old man is?
2: Same thing. He's paying for this trip.
1: Well, where are we bound for?
2: Dad's ranch in Custerville.
1: Custerville? Where's that?
2: Arizona.
1: Now listen, playboy.
2: Look, Geber, haven't you ever wanted to see the great open spaces, the sweeping plains, the sun-kissed peaks of the everlasting hills?
1: All I want to see is $473. And it looks like I got to drive to Arizona to see it. On the way, Danny tells me his old man, who owns all the diamonds ain't got room for in Tiffany's, has got pretty fed up with Danny's chasing from one girl to another and ordered him out of the family ranch to take a course in bronco busting and all that. When we get to Custerville, which is in the absolute middle of nowheres, I see what the old man has in mind. There's a sign that says, "This lovely little village boasts of the fact there have been no women within its limits for over 50 years. The one and original woman was shot and killed in a quarrel over her. 30 men were injured in their skirmish." Well, all this must have happened a long time ago, because there sure is nothing happening now. Nothing, that is, except some cowboys sitting around singing.
3: Some fellas love to tiptoe through the tulips. Some fellas go on singing in the rain. Some people keep...

0: Well, Geber, what do you think of the place?
1: It looks very unfriendly. Even the cucumbers got spikes on them.
0: You'll grow to love it, Geber.
1: I doubt it. Them tough-looking hombres don't look too friendly, neither. I feel safer back on 48th Street.
0: All right, then. Sorry you won't stay. Here's your fare.
2: Hey, where am I going to cash a check for $785 in a desert?
1: Well, one thing leads to something else, and I'm staying at Buzzard's Ranch with Danny. That sign in Custerville couldn't have been strictly on a level because there was one dame in the neighborhood, and it didn't take Danny no time to find her. Or maybe she found him.
0: Just what do you do here, miss?
3: I look after the mails in this section.
0: Good heavens, all of them?
3: No, silly, I have charge of the post office.
0: I've always heard you get acquainted fast out west.
3: We do, but...
0: We always take a little longer in New York because we want to know everything.
3: Everybody I ever met from New York knew everything.
0: If a letter comes to me, do you have to deliver it?
3: Yes.
0: I'll have everybody in America write to me.
3: You're the least bit conceited, aren't you?
0: No, just ambitious.
3: Is New York as wild a place as they say it is?
0: New York is the most marvelous place in the world.
3: Well, for you, perhaps.
0: It would be for you, too. I'd see to that.
3: Would you?
0: Yes, I'd enjoy showing you around.
3: Thanks.
0: What about here?
3: I'm busy.
0: Too busy to go to a dance once in a while or play a game of tennis?
3: Say, you must think Buzzard is one of these dude ranches.
0: A dude ranch? You've given me a great idea. I never thought of that.
3: What do you mean?
0: A dude ranch. That's just what it's going to be. Girls, cocktails, dancing, roughhouse. Ha! My dad thought he was sending me away from the bright lights. Well, I'll just bring the bright lights out here and turn them all on.
3: Well, count me out.
0: Don't you ever have a good time out here?
3: Sure we do. You ought to have been at my last candy pull.
0: Candy pull? Oh, lady, what I'm going to do for you.

0: 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'Cause I certainly could use you.
1: There's a chap I know in Mexico who's as strong as he can be, eating nails and drinking tea.

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1: Love to rough it.
0: You'd only muff it. You better track home. You're safer back home.
1: Oh, lady, would you? Oh, tell me, could you use me? If we've no butler, I'll put the cutlery on the table as well as I'm able. I'd slave as few could if only you could use me.
0: Why, you don't even know how to lasso a bull or even a steer.
1: When I speak to them in my vessel, they'll worry, don't fear. Be no bother, I'd make a father like no other if you're the mother.
0: Oh, could

0: In case you're wondering, this thing's name is Molly Gray, and she's cute as a doll as I ever see. With her Texas high-heeled boots, leather skirt, and big 7.5-gallon hat. Before you know it, Danny's given her such a plate that it's a good thing not many special delivery letters comes to Custerville on account of they get delivered the day after tomorrow. Meantime...
1: Excuse me? Yeah, like I thought, they just shot another sheriff. This seems to be the main pastime in Custerville. Personally, I suspect the character named Cactus Jake, a very rough type hombre who wants to be sheriff himself. One day, just after another sheriff had been disqualified, this Jake tries to put the finger on me.
2: There he is, boy! There's the fellow that shot the sheriff! Tie his hands up!
1: You can't tie my hands!
2: Why not?
1: He's got a point. While I'm trying to think of the answer, Jake starts slipping the noose over my head.
2: Come on, Thurs, we can hang him to that beam.
1: Take that rope off. You want to dirty my collar?
2: Okay, Jake, I cut it over the beam.
1: No, don't hang me on. I want to go look safe. I might fall and hurt myself.
2: Come on, boys. String him up.
1: Now, wait a minute. There's something I want to say. It's just one word. If I can only think of it, just give me a chance to think.
2: Stop.
1: That's it. That's the word. Thank you, boss.
0: Danny saved my life that time. But he really had more important things to do. He'd been advertising the Buzzard as a dude ranch, and pretty soon Easterners began flocking out like dialects in Allentown. One of them is an old flame of Danny's, a showgirl named Kate Fothergill, who had that old look before it became the new one. She thinks to the West like she was born under a cactus bush, and she starts to tell us about it.
3: In town we used to fret away until we made our getaway out here where there's no doubt that men are men. We don't go east again.
4: Don't care if we don't go east again.
3: It's wonderful to freeze around. They seem to have real freeze around. And of the open spaces, there's no doubt.
4: No doubt.
3: That is the life that Riley told about.
4: The life that Riley told about.
3: Before we're at the ranch another week, we'll get the well-known roses in the cheek. We haven't missed no Broadway or the wall. This is the place to tarry at. The chaps who throw the lariat can sling a line.

0: it don't take Kate long to figure out that Danny is very willing to let bygones be has-been. Things was really beginning to simmer between him and Molly Gray. Though there is certain symptoms that east is east and west is still, well, west.
1: Poor, quiet little Custodo. What you aren't doing to it, Danny?
2: Have you seen our new gay 90s ballroom?
1: No, I haven't.
3: Come on, Molly, I'll show it to you.
1: Oh, not now. I'm going home.
3: Well, you can't go yet. I haven't had a chance to talk to you.
1: You forget how early I have to get up in the morning.
3: Can't you oversleep tomorrow and get up at 5?
1: Well, that makes the day too short.
3: If you get up at the time I go to bed, how are we going to see each other?
1: Must we?
3: You bet we must. I've got a lot of things I want to say to you about our future.
1: Our future?
3: Yes. Why, I have everything fixed perfectly for you. Wait and see. A swell little house on Long Island. Not far from the city, so I can commute. Every day I'll take the 5:15, and you'll be waiting for me as I arrive home, and you'll say, Danny, where have you been all night?
1: I can imagine. I wonder what you would have done if you'd lived when men earned their living by the sweat of their brows.
3: I'd have sold handkerchiefs.
1: Everything's a big joke to you, isn't it?
3: Everything in this world is a great big joke. Everything but you.
1: I would be, too, if I'd give you a chance.
3: Come on, give me a chance, will you?
1: I will not.
3: Don't you like me, Molly?
1: Sure I do.
3: How much?
1: Enough to make me want to be careful.
3: Careful of me?
1: No, of me.
3: I'm crazy about you, Molly.
1: I wonder how many girls you've told that to.
3: Well, here's something I've never said before. Will you marry me?
1: Oh, don't be silly.
3: Oh, come on. Just this once. Dozens of girls would storm up. I had to lock my door. Somehow I couldn't warm up to one before. What was it that controlled me? What kept my love life lean?

0: Excuse me. I seem to be interrupting a very tender interlude.
1: Sam Mason.
0: Hello, Danny. Surprised to see me?
1: Yes, and not very pleased.
2: Danny.
0: I heard that your father sent you out here to reform him, so I came out to find out for myself.
2: I think Danny is beginning to see that the West has got something attractive about it.
0: Well, how could he help that with you here?
2: I've even managed to get him to ride horseback.
0: You like riding?
2: I love it.
0: Can I ride with you sometime?
2: Well, you have to get up very early. I'm in charge of the post office here, and I make my rounds before most people like you are out of bed.
0: Like me? I'm out of bed before breakfast every morning.
2: Well, then you're invited.
0: Thanks. Danny, this was a swell idea of yours, this dude ranch.
1: Yes, wasn't it?
0: I suppose you have accommodations for me.
1: Sorry, we're filled up. No room? No room for you.
2: Why, Danny, that isn't true Western hospitality.
0: Certainly not.
1: You can't stay here, Sam. That's final.
2: Well, perhaps we can find room for you at our house. Come along, Mr. Mason.
1: What?
0: Say, I'd like that better.
2: I'll see what I can do about it.
1: Molly, you can't. You don't know what he's like.
3: Boss!
1: What is it now, Beaver?
3: They just shot another sheriff.
4: To the Custerville Eden, then, enter a character who may just possibly turn out to be a snake in the sagebrush. We'll see about that in Act Two. Meanwhile, I suggest that we devote our best attention to an on-the-level hombre named Banghart Kenneth. He speaks for the Ford Motor Company.
5: Cut your watches, keep the records going. Cut your watches, keep them going. All right, everybody ready for intermission theme?
6: Sam, three shots on that. Nice spot, right?

0: this act ended, you will recall, with the sudden and fatal collapse of the Custerville sheriff and the arrival on the scene of trouble. Trouble in the person of Sam Mason. Trouble is what everyone has plenty of as Act Two begins. Among those who are not entirely happy, we must not fail to indicate Mr. Geber Goldfarb, citizen of Manhattan.
1: But, Danny, what do you got against Sam Mason anyhow? He seems like a fellow knows his way around.
2: Yeah, that's just it, Geber, around Molly. He's just making a play for her to get even with me because I took a girl away from him back in New York.
1: Aha!
2: Now, with all these weighty matters on our mind, I'd like you to take over the problem of law and order in Custerville. What do you know about politics?
1: Enough to keep out of them.
2: We want you to run for sheriff. The last one just quit.
1: Quit cold, you mean? Nothing doing. A job ain't got no security.
2: You can hold it till your dying day. And if you're elected, you'll get a big silver star on your chest.
1: Or a lily. Danny, I don't look my best by candle.
2: But, Geber, there's no danger. We're all behind you. Aren't we, fellas?
1: Well, just don't get too far behind. We needed a man who was strong and brave to risk that man a crime. That's I.
2: They needed a man who would not take graft unless it was over a dime.
1: That's I. Don't talk to General Custer, don't talk to Buffalo Bill. Goldfarb gives a bigger thrill. They needed a man who knows the game through serving a lot of time.

0: I'm running for sheriff. But what Danny don't tell me is that the guy I'm running against is Cactus Jake. Maybe that's just to keep me from running away. Anyhow, Danny's got his own troubles, what with Sam Mason giving Molly the biggest rush since 49. But I figure Danny's still got the edge because Molly's all the time trying to make a westerner out of him.
1: But, Danny, if you'd only try to understand the West instead of doing everything you can to make it more like the East.
2: It isn't that I don't like it, Molly. It's just that, well, I can't sleep out.
1: Why?
2: It's too quiet.
1: Too quiet?
2: Yes, back East it's different.
1: Well, how?
2: Well, for instance, in New York, we're rocked to sleep by the Manhattan Lullaby.
1: What's that?
2: It's played on ash cans about 3 a.m. every morning.
1: Sounds terrible.
2: It is. Then there's the Taxicab Symphony. And at 5 o'clock in the morning, the Milk Wagon Serenade. Do you know, Molly, milk has kept more people awake than coffee. Oh, I'm just crazy about the East.
1: And I'm in love with the West.
2: Well, let's compromise and live in Chicago.
1: Do you really like me, Danny?
2: I think you're adorable.
1: Then why don't you try to like the things I like? Once you know the beauty of Arizona, you become a part of it.
2: That's what I'm afraid of.
1: Oh, Danny, you're hopeless. It's strange. I've waited so long for the right man to come along. And now that you've come, you're not what I dreamed of at all.

Well, the election campaign for sheriff is really beginning to rock Custerville. And Danny, as my campaign manager, has some fancy notions about getting out the votes. He's imported a hot band from Chicago and arranged for Kate to do some electioneering in Swing. Personally, I can't figure out why Kate's so anxious to get me elected sheriff on account of she's taking quite a fancy to me, preferring my more cultivated eastern-type accent to the brogue which them cowhands use. She's not the best-looking showgirl to come off of Broadway, but she sure has a flock of personality and something else besides.

0: And now I give you the next sheriff of Custerville, Peter Goldfarb.
1: Folks, if I'm elected, I'll make the best little sheriff you've ever had. I want you to know I'm for the people. I never stole a dollar from anyone in my life. All I'm asking is that you give me a chance. To be elected, I mean. You don't want a chief crook like Cactus Jake. He ain't the man for the job. Would he get out of a warm bed in the middle of the night and come to your protection? I asked you, would he? On the other hand, would I?
2: No!
1: There you are. I hate to talk about a man behind his back, if you can hear me. But Jake won't meet me face to face.
3: Not if I can help it.
1: I've been looking for that guy. He ain't fit company for man the beast. And when I see him, I'll just say, I'll...
4: You're what?
1: Hello, Jake.
4: So you've been looking for me, eh?
3: What makes you think so?
4: You're trying to poison them folks against me, would you? We kill out here for less than that.
3: Oh, everything's cheaper out here.
4: You know who killed the other two sheriffs?
3: No, but I got a darn good idea.
4: You're right, neighbor. I did it.
3: And if you're elected, I suppose you'll commit suicide.
4: No. But if you're elected, I'm going to kill you. Now, look, neighbor. We're going to give you one more chance to put me square with them folks.
3: Okay.
1: Folks, this is my last chance. There's been a lot of talk going around this part of the country about what a rotten snake in the grass Cactus Jake is. Now, you folks ought to be ashamed of yourselves. As somebody so wisely put it, Cactus Jake ain't fit for man or beast. They're wrong. He is.
4: All right. You ask for it.
1: Now, I got the gun.
3: Pull the trigger, Geber. Pull the trigger.
4: No, don't shoot. I'll give you $50 for that gun.
3: Nothing you killing me when he's talking business.
1: Well, I win the election, and for a while, Jake lies low, which gives me plenty to worry about. Like I tell Danny, I'm wanted for murder.
5: Who've you killed?
1: Nobody. Jake wants to kill me. But Danny's got his own troubles. Sam Mason keeps trying to train Molly against him. Then, to make it worse, Sam breaks the bank at the ranch's gambling tables.
5: Danny's pretty angry with me for winning that $6,000, Molly. He doesn't like my taking anything away from him.
6: Why do you and Danny dislike each other so?
5: Oh, same old story, girl trouble.
6: Oh, but Sam, it's so silly to hold a grudge over something that's past and done with.
5: Who told you it was past?
6: Well, I don't understand. Surely you don't mean it's some girl out here.
5: No girl means anything to me, Molly, except you.
1: Yeah, see what I mean? Danny's seeing less and less of Molly, and he's losing interest in the ranch, and finally he takes to sitting around with the cowboys doing nothing. Well, practically nothing. So

0: Molly.
1: I thought you were going riding with me.
0: I didn't get away from the tables until 5. Down for an hour and never woke up until 12.
1: Pretty hard to be a playboy and a cowboy at the same time.
0: Well, I bet you'll be there tomorrow morning.
1: Sorry, but I won't.
0: Why? Where are you going?
1: To the races at Sam Luz in Mexico.
0: With Sam?
1: Yes.
0: I won't let you. Molly, you just don't understand the kind of man he is.
1: Well, he's an Easterner, just as you are, Danny, but he appreciates what we have out here.
0: No, I'll bet he does. Well, you can't go with him.
1: Really? Well, just you try and stop me.
0: I'm not afraid of that pop gun.
1: You better be. I can shoot mighty straight. See that bottle over there on the bar?
0: Mm-hmm.
1: Well, watch the neck.
0: Put up that gun.
1: Keep your distance, playboy.
2: Hey, what's going on here?
1: Just a little warning.
2: What's the rope for, Danny?
1: That's to tie me up with, Sam.
2: You're gonna turn Bronco Buster, Danny?

0: Listen, Molly, I'm trying to keep you from going on this trip with Sam Mason because I know he isn't on the level with you.
1: Who says I'm not?
0: I do. You're only going around with Molly to get even with me for taking a girl away from you in New York.
1: Ready, Molly?
0: Don't go, Molly. You don't know what you mean to me.

0: that you brought Kay out here and that you used to be...
1: She came out, yes, but that's all over.
2: I'll tell that to the Marines.
0: Where's your car, Sam?
1: You're not going with them.
0: Let go of me. This rough stuff doesn't suit you, playboy. Stand back. Remember, I can shoot straight.
1: Stand back! Go on. I don't care what you do now. You enjoy making a fool of a man, just like the rest of them. Go ahead.
3: Take it easy, Danny.

0: end of Act Two. I think I can assure you that all is not yet over between Molly and Danny. There's a law known as Schubert's Principle of the Delayed Finale. It states that boy must be parted from girl at a certain point in every musical show. This makes for more music, more fun, and still more music. And believe me, the music and the fun are what count. Well, the scene shifts to Mexico. But now we'll hear from Kenneth Banghart, the solid caballero speaking for the Ford Motor Company.
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2: Keep the records rolling. Keep the records going.
0: So, Molly went off to the races south of the border with Sam Mason, who is up to no good. Danny and Kate have followed in Geber's hard-working taxi, which is up to anything. As we rejoin the mob, Geber has found Molly. She is not altogether contented with her recent anti-Danny actions.
3: Ah, come on, Molly. Cheer up.
4: I can't help it. I found out I'm in love, and it's too late.
3: Ah, it's never too late. Look at Tommy Manville. I used to drive him and his aide.
4: Oh, it's no use, Geber. You can afford to be cheerful. You have Kate.
3: Kate? She's not in love with me. Why, who could love a face like this? I ask.
4: Then we're both in the same boat, I suppose.
3: What? You got a face like this? That's better. Come on, Molly. Stay on that sunshine.

0: Well, Molly goes off to the races with Sam Mason, who she's beginning to feel sorry she ever met up with. Pretty soon, Kate and Danny come along, and he wants me to drive them around for the gambling drinks.
1: Mexico's wide open, Giver.
0: It ought to be. They've been shooting it up long enough. I don't feel comfortable here. I wish I was back in Custable facing Cactus Jack.
2: Jake's down here.
0: Down here? Oh, quit your kidding, Kate.
2: I'm not kidding. I saw him myself. I thought you wanted to meet him.
0: Well, not here. I can't arrest him here. He's out of my jurisdiction.
2: Oh, you needn't be afraid of him, Giver.
0: Come on, Danny. Let's get going.
2: Some sheriff. Some hero I picked for myself.

0: I'm glad you're back. I've been trying to get a word with you alone.
1: Well, if it's about you and Danny...
0: It is, Molly, and you've got it all wrong. Sure, Danny gave me a play for a while, but that was before he came out here. He hasn't given me a tumble since he met you, honest.
1: Well...
0: It's Sam Mason who's been giving you the runaround, Molly. Why, he's got a wife in New York and a girlfriend for every cactus in Arizona.
1: Oh, if that's true...
0: Of course it is. And Danny was telling the truth when he said Sam only came out here to get even with him.
1: Well, of all the low-down, ornery tricks, just wait till I see that... What's happened?
2: Hey, we find Sam Mason lying outside with his head, boss. I go call him, please. Hmm?
1: Good heavens, I hope it wasn't
0: Danny. Oh, here he comes now. You can ask him.
3: Someone knocked Sam out. He's in bad shape.
1: Oh, then it wasn't you who...
3: Struck him from behind and robbed him? Certainly not.
0: Of course, he was carrying that $6,000. So that's what Cactus Jake came down here for.
1: Danny, I'm sorry I misunderstood about you and Case.
3: Then you didn't really fall for Sam?
2: Danny, Molly, don't stand around here talking. You better get out of town and move fast. The police are after you, Danny.
3: Me?
2: Yeah, they've heard you had it in for Sam. I tell you, it ain't healthy here. You better take Molly and get in Sam's car and head back to the ranch.
1: So what about Sam? We can't leave him like this.
2: I'll take care of him. Go along with him, Kate.
0: And what about Cactus Jake?
2: I'll take care of him, too.
0: Oh, no, I'm staying. This I gotta see.
1: Oh, but it's good to be back in Arizona, boys. Look at those mountains over there, Danny. Aren't they beautiful?
3: But, Molly, those mountains are in California.
1: Well, what difference does it make? I love them all.

0: Molly, that was grand. I'm beginning to understand the West at last.
1: And I think I'm beginning to understand you, Danny.
0: Enough to want to marry me?
1: Oh, no, wait a bit, Danny. I didn't say anything about that.
0: I know, but do you mind if I do a little guessing on my own?

0: Eber's back. What is it, Kate? Eber's captured Jake and he's confessed.
1: I got a tough fight, but I won.
0: Oh, Eber, I'm so proud of you.
1: I don't blame you. I'm proud of myself. You should have heard the reception I got at the courthouse. I'm still hoarse from all the cheering.
2: Tell us how you captured Jake, Eber.
1: Well, I figured he'd make for the border, so I hung around, and sure enough, he hailed me. How could he know I got the only cab in Arizona? Then we had some fight. I gave him the first punch, then the third punch.
0: You mean the second punch?
1: No, the second I got.
2: Where's Jake now?
1: In jail. I had a little trouble getting out myself, a hacking without an Arizona license.
3: Hey, look at Molly! Hey, where'd you get that
1: clothes? Molly, you look beautiful.
0: Are these the sort of clothes that smart New York girls are buying?
1: Smart New York girls don't buy their own clothes.
2: Molly, from now on, I'm really Western. Look what I've learned to do. I can spin a gun on one finger.
0: Wonderful.
2: And I've burned up all my Eastern clothes.
0: What? Just after I bought these?
2: Oh, you look swell. I was just getting ready to let you show me those mountain peaks at dawn.
0: I'd rather you'd show me the Empire State Building.
2: All right. But there's something I want to ask you first.
0: What?
2: Will you marry me and be mine for the rest of your life?
0: Well...
2: Excuse me, Molly, but you'd better marry him. Our time is almost up.
0: All right, then. I will.

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0: It's a neon shriek of despair that claws across the face of night, the tears of the black wind that beats against the silent dust. It's struggle and confusion and the dance of shadows on a spectacular illuminated with 10,000 fragments of light. It screams, it sobs, it whimpers, it laughs. The face of night has not changed. It's Broadway, my beat. They were waiting, the harbor police. Their launch dancing against the shadows of the curious. Waiting and bound in the veil of mist rising above the river. They were waiting for me.
1: Hiya, Danny. You got here first. Up aboard the launch.
0: Yeah.
1: Okay, come on, let it go.
0: All right, Florio, fill me in.
1: Okay, it goes something like this. The city engineers were dredging the river for some social purposes.
0: No philosophy, Florio. I'm not up to it.
1: Yeah, okay, Danny. Like I was going to tell you, they were dredging the river and they come upon a car at the bottom of the sink.
0: Huh?
1: They call the derrick department. The mobile department sends out a barge with a derrick. The derrick wraps the chain around the car, gives a mighty heave and a pull. And there it is, Danny, hanging there in the floodlights.
0: How did the car get in the river?
1: Well, the engineers figured that the only place it could have come from was off that bridge up there.
0: Where on the bridge?
1: Well, that's what's funny. There ain't a mark on the bridge, not even a blemish. Guardrail ain't touched. If the car crashed...
0: I want pictures in every foot of the bridge. Now, let's get on the barge, Florio. Tell him to lower the car, Florio.
1: Hey, engineer, lower the boom. Boy and girl in the car, Danny. It's a long time in the river.
0: How long?
1: The engineer says from the amount of rust on the car, 2 or 3 days.
0: Here, help me open the car door, Florio.
1: Yeah, Danny. Well, that river water rushed the lock.
0: Where would you try?
1: For a bad man, you got muscles, Danny. Danny.
0: Why did you have to call me, Florio? Why me?
1: But this makes it all the more down your alley, Danny. The bullet holes cut neatly in the heart region. One each to each. They weren't not only drowned, were they?
0: No. Florio, come here.
1: Yeah? Yeah, Danny. What do you want?
0: What does this look like to you?
1: It looks like the front end of the car was smashed, like it hit something.
0: Yeah, that's what it looked like to me.
1: You think that's something, Danny? Come around here to the back. You see that, Danny? You tell me I shouldn't be philosophical.
0: No, no.
1: Yeah. Yeah, Danny. A sign. A sign that says just married.
2: Good morning, Danny. Well, I give you a greeting, Danny. Good morning.
0: Oh, hi, Sergeant. How are you?
2: Tall in the saddle.
0: You're what?
2: Tall in the saddle, Danny. This is an answer heard all the time west of the Great Divide. Intelligence from my youngest boy, Giovanni, who is studying to be a cowboy by box cops and television.
0: Yeah, who's that, Tartaglia? And what kind of intelligence did you get from upstairs? Give me the rundown.
2: Rundown to it. Identity of occupants of car established from respective wallets. Established occupants to be Mr. and Mrs. Charles Kimball, Lee Jane Miller.
0: Mm-hmm.
2: Married 2 days ago at the home of the bride where the groom had been an erstwhile and former boarder.
0: Go ahead.
2: Well, that's the intelligence from upstairs, Danny.
0: And what, may I ask, is that envelope?
2: Oh, here. It's the photographs Lou Jacobs took of the bridge off of which the car plunged down.
0: Hmm. Yeah. Now I believe it. This morning it was too early. Maybe I wasn't hearing right. But now I believe it.
2: Huh?
0: Look at these pictures.
2: Yeah, let's see.
0: This guardrail on the bridge is 4 feet high. It's untouched.
2: Uh-huh.
0: Nowhere along the whole length of it is there a sign that the car crashed through it.
2: Well, then how could the car get to the middle of the East River, Danny, under 30 feet of water?
0: That's a tall in the saddle type question, Sergeant. How did the car get there? Tartaglia shrugged, blinked, silently pleaded to be excused from the room, didn't wait for permission, got out. That left me alone with it. How did the car get there? How did it hurdle a 4-foot barrier without a mark, a scratch on said barrier? How? And then the question I'd been pounding away from my brain. Why? Why the bullet-torn flesh of a boy and girl on a honeymoon, their blood washed away on a river slime? And then I knew no policeman's riddle, no games with the equations of murder could hold it back any longer. It had to be done, so I did it. I called on the parents of a dead bride.
3: Just a moment. I'll only be a moment.
4: What is it, please?
0: Mrs. Miller?
4: Yes, I'm Mrs. Miller. Please, if you're selling something, I'm afraid I can't do you any good. You see, we're in a kind of... Well, everything's different now.
0: I'm from the police, Mrs. Miller.
4: Yes, I know, but I'm sorry. I'd like to help... The police?
0: May I come in?
4: Well, but everything's so upset. I don't like for people to see my house this way.
0: It's about your daughter.
4: Oh, but Jane's away on her honeymoon.
0: May I come in, Mrs. Miller?
4: Well, she won't be back for another 10 days. Please come in. This way, Mr.
0: Clover. Danny Clover.
4: Mr. Clover, I'm sure you'll want to talk to my husband, too. We've been rearranging the furniture. You see, two of our rooms are unoccupied now, and Ben...
5: Yeah, what do you want?
4: Well, don't move the chair now, Ben. It's the policeman, Mr. Clover.
5: Couldn't you have stated your business at the door, Mr. Clover? You see, I'm quite occupied at the moment.
4: It's something about Jane, Ben, about Jane.
5: What do you have to do with her, Mr. Clover?
0: Do you have a picture of your daughter?
4: Oh, yes, we have a whole album.
0: A recent picture?
4: Well, one of the wedding of her and Charles and Ben and me.
0: May I see it, please?
5: Wait a minute. What right have you to come into my house to...
4: Oh, please, Ben. Mr. Clover just asked to look at Jane's picture. Well, there it is on the mantel, Mr. Clover. Well, that's Charles, her husband. Yes, Charles Kimball. Isn't he a fine-looking boy?
0: There's no other way to say this. If there were another way, I'd give... They're dead. They're both dead. Murdered.
5: Get out of my house. Go on. Go on. Get out.
4: Please.
5: Get him out of here. I'll kill him. What kind of a filthy joke's he trying to play on us? Go on. Get him out.
4: Ben, don't. Who would want to kill our boy and girl, Mr. Clover?
0: We don't know, Mrs. Miller. That's why I came here, because we don't know.
4: Charles lived here with us. He and Jane fell in love. They got married 2 days ago. They went on honeymoon. To Niagara Falls. We were waiting for a letter, a postcard. Why should they be killed, Mr. Clover?
0: Charles, where are his family, Mrs. Miller?
4: He had none. He came here after the war. Rented a room from us. Worked hard. Charles and Jane... They were two people, Mr. Clover. Nothing more.
5: So, tell him to ask someone else, Anne. Get what he wants from someone else. Not from us. Tell him that, Anne.
4: Ben. What do you think it's doing to me?
0: They were found in a car and...
4: A car? The one we gave them for their wedding present. As Ben and I knew all along, so we saved for it. Yes, Ben. What do you want?
6: Ask him to help us. I'm sorry. Ask him to help us.
4: Yes, Ben. Will you help us, Mr. Clover?
0: Basic question. It had a background of a few thousand years to it. A man's child had been killed. A man's child needed avenging. As simple as that. There's a cult that comes with civilization. Men who put on white jackets buttoned at the throat, measure violent death with slide rules, who stare at murder in the cross-section through microscopes, who dissolve it and shake it up in test tubes until death has a color to it. One of the men in the white jackets was named John Gordon. He was a technician for the police department technical division. I called on him.
7: Something I can do for you, Lieutenant?
0: Yeah. The report on the automobile dredged out of the river early this morning.
7: Just a minute.
0: Well?
7: Well, wait till I finish reading this article, Lieutenant. You don't expect me to put it down now, do you?
0: Yeah, I expect that.
7: Have you read it?
0: No.
7: No, I don't expect to have. The isometric measurement of hydrogen ion concentration versus colorimetric measurements. Imagine you reading that.
0: What do you read, Lieutenant?
7: Obituaries,
0: Gordon. Where's the report?
7: I had it ready an hour ago. I waited for you.
0: Now I'm here. Get it.
7: I'll tell you about it. It's chock full of charts and graphs and chemical reagents. You'd be distressed.
0: What's your great sorrow, Gordon? Who did what to you?
7: The report, Lieutenant. It says the passenger car in the truck...
0: What truck?
7: Please. All right. The size, the shape of the crumped front end of the passenger car, together with the molecular displacement of the metal, indicates that the car, assuming a normal rate of speed, indicates that the car hit a truck.
0: What kind of truck?
7: I was getting to that. I don't know. Scrapings indicate that the paint of the truck was new and not its original coat, a widely used paint. From information available, the make of the truck is impossible to identify.
0: What else?
7: Why, my job is done. Now it's in your, well, your very capable hands, I'm sure. Pardon me. John Gordon, Police Department, Technical Laboratory speaking. Huh? He's here. For you, Lieutenant.
0: Thanks. Hello?
8: They switched me to you, Danny. What kind of I ask? It almost took too long.
0: Who is this?
8: Roy Carpa, Danny. Come get me, kid. I got news for you.
0: Well, tell me now, Carpa. What kind?
8: Charles and Jane Kimber. The couple who took a honeymoon in the river. Come get me, kid.
0: Yeah, where?
8: Bowery. 320 Front Street. Walk back, hurry, kid.
0: Carpa.
8: Come get me, Danny. Please, listen. I never said it to a cop before. Listen, come get me. Please.
0: It was a name to launch a minor nightmare. Lloyd Carpa. A man who dressed too well, perhaps despite the memory of the years of wearing cast-off clothes. A little man with hate perched on his shoulder like a sharp-beaked creature. Vocation? Hoodlum. Majoring in bank holdups. Three of them. Two convictions. Lloyd Carpa in the Bowery. He didn't belong there. Carpa saying he knew about the Kimball murders. It didn't fit. Carpa saying please to the police. It didn't make sense. 320 Front Street, he said. I went there. Walked back, he said. I did that. I'm Danny Clover here. Carpa? Carpa? Hey, what? I'm coming in.
9: Well.
0: You almost made it to that. It was Carpa, all right. I had to look close to make sure, but it was he. No hate now. Something lent its own special expression to his face. Something, the bullet wound in his stomach, the time of pain, the final hugging close of the darkness. Floyd Carpa was dead.

0: You are listening to Broadway's My Beat, written by Morton Fine and David Friedkin, and starring Larry Thor as Detective Danny Clover. Broadway demands quality to its crime, else Broadway pays no attention. But when a boy and a girl are murdered on their honeymoon, when a boy and a girl are dredged from the East River, when a grade-A hoodlum named Floyd Carter is found shot to death in the Bowery, Broadway gives pause. And there was a connection, the boy, the girl, the hoodlum. Broadway chortled and nudged its neighbor and just had to know all about it. So did I. The police records told me about a place I could go, to a housing development out in Flushing. The record said a man named Bruce Monroe lived there. And Bruce Monroe had once been caught splitting the proceeds from a bank robbery with Floyd Carter. So I went there. After all, I was a policeman. I had to ask questions of somebody.
1: Danny! Danny, how are you? You don't have to tell me. You look wonderful. Wonderful. You check a social call, huh? Sure, a social call. How are you, Danny?
0: Wonderful. Wonderful.
1: Now, how about me, huh? How about me? All settled down. Settled down a two-story house in Flushing. Me and my family. Respectable.
0: Family, huh? I'd like to meet them.
1: Sure, Danny. They're upstairs. I keep them in a cage.
0: Yeah, that way you can keep your eye on them.
1: They're problem children. Children with problems, Danny. Come on up. Take a look.
0: Yeah, I'd like to. What have you been doing for the last couple of years, Bruce, since jail?
1: It's feeding time, Danny. They like company when they eat.
0: Yeah. What have you been...
1: Out here, Danny. I keep my family in a glass cage on the roof. Look at them. 30 beauties. Makes a man proud. I'm proud, Danny. Sure, what did you think? Quite a cage, huh? Isn't it? You bet it is. Let's go in. Come on, feeding time. I adjust. Oh, Mildred. Oh, George, who plucked out your tail feathers?
0: What have you been doing since jail, Bruce?
1: I'll bet you didn't come here as a social caller after all.
0: Your buddy, Floyd Carter, was found shot to death.
1: They all wind up that way.
0: You?
1: I'm an exception. I retired. I'm respectable. I raised a family. Here, fellas, eat. Come on and eat. Look at those pigeons eat.
0: Did you kill Carper?
1: Nonsense, Danny. You know that's nonsense. I haven't seen him for ages and ages.
0: Tell me something, Bruce. How can you afford all this? Nice house, large family, the drain, isn't it?
1: Business is good.
0: What business?
1: I'm a licensed used car dealer. An international permit, even. I drive used cars into Canada. I have an outlet there. Oh, come on, Elliot. Eat your corn. Well, you won't eat it.
0: No more bank heisting, huh?
1: Danny, you know that's nonsense, too. Look, Danny.
0: Mm-hmm.
1: Danny, frankly, Danny, you're upsetting all of us. I'm being voted in tonight. I got to make a speech. Flushing Homing Pigeon Society is voting me in tonight. Questions like yours could ruin my acceptance speech.
0: Bruce Monroe placed a kernel of corn on his lips, puckered them, and then extended a finger. Lucille fluttered to the finger, was lifted to Monroe's mouth, and daintily pecked away at the lunch so lovingly served. All that billing and cooing did something to me, so I got out. The ride back to headquarters didn't clear up a thing. The same nagging questions rolled alongside me. Why was the hoodlum Floyd Carter dead? What had the hoodlum Floyd Carter to do with the life and death of a boy and a girl whose lives had been ordinary, whose death spectacular and grotesque? Sergeant Pataglia couldn't make sense out of it either. Or, as he put it...
2: I can't make no sense out of it, Danny, either. I have been mulling over this sad affair with the missus, Mrs. Pataglia. She can't make no sense out of it, either.
0: No?
2: No, Danny. The scene of our mulling it over, I remember like it was a picture on a calendar. Mrs. Pataglia was hovering over her mixmaster, hustling up something in my stomach. We was very domestic last night, Mrs. Pataglia and I.
0: Pataglia, what have you found out about Charles Kimball, the dead boy?
2: Oh, sure, Danny, sure. I got it right here. What we have found out about Charles Kimball is that he was a good boy with an honorable war record, with decent law-abiding friends, with a decent law-abiding job in a paper factory. He was a good boy, Danny.
0: Yeah, that's what I thought. Anything else?
2: Yeah, a couple items.
0: Pataglia, what do I have to do to get you to tell him to me?
2: Oh, nothing, Danny. Just ask me. Don't look that way, Danny. I'll tell you. Tracing down the truck with which the Kimball car collided is still in the process of being traced down. This means they haven't found it.
0: Well, tell them to find it.
2: Yeah, I'll do that, Danny. Now, Here is the Beastie Resistance, a teletype writer from the Poughkeepsie Police Department.
0: Well, what makes it so resistant?
2: It wants Floyd Copper.
0: Huh?
2: Yeah, Floyd Copper. They want him on suspicion of a bank robbery that took place recently in Poughkeepsie. They want to know that we got him, this Floyd Copper. It's so the bank teller can identify him.
0: Do we got him, Tartaglia?
2: Yeah, in a manner of speaking.
0: So tell him that, Tartaglia. Put it on the teletype. We don't want to keep Poughkeepsie in suspense, do we?
3: Danny Clover, huh? Been reading about you in the papers up in Poughkeepsie. Still trying to solve that honeymoon couple murder, I read.
0: Which one of you is from the Poughkeepsie police?
3: Me, who'd you think? This little guy's the bank teller. This little guy's Oliver Hilliard.
0: How are you, Mr. Hilliard?
3: Oh, don't blush, Oliver. The man just asked you hello, that's all. Answer, Mr. Clover. No? What are you going to do with a guy like that, Danny? He shoots and wounds a heister? Who could be Floyd Copper? Now he blushes.
0: This way. I want you to look at Floyd Copper, then Mr. Hilliard will know for sure. Down this corridor.
3: Oh, you got him on ice, huh? Say, what do you think of our work up in Poughkeepsie, Danny?
0: I haven't heard.
3: About matching a 3-day bank robbery with a known bank robber. Clever, huh?
0: You're real magnificent.
3: I knew you'd say that. Nothing spiteful about you big city police.
0: We're going into the morgue now, Mr. Hilliard. Don't worry, it'll only take a second. You'll be all right.
3: Sure. Oliver will be all right. He helped us, Oliver did. Described the bank robber. Picked out his picture from our files. That's the type of citizen we have up in Poughkeepsie, Danny. Cooperative.
0: Right over here.
3: Hey, this is quite a production you got here. Only at Poughkeepsie, we got a morgue that's something to write home about.
0: You feel all right, Mr. Hilliard?
3: Oliver feels fine, don't you, Oliver? Bet you can't wait till you get home and tell your wife about this, huh?
0: All you have to do is take one look, Mr. Hilliard.
3: Flip back the shroud, Danny.
0: Well?
3: Is that him, Oliver? This Floyd Copper, the one who held you up? Yeah, huh? Oliver nods his head, yeah, Danny. Positively, huh? How do you like a cooperative citizen like that, Danny? The kind we're going for Poughkeepsie.
0: Okay, to each other, then. When it finally registered on the Poughkeepsie policeman, he shook my hand heartily, thanked me from the heart, wrapped the hearty armor on the bank teller's shoulders, and led him back to Poughkeepsie. I started back to my office. On the way, Tartaglia shoved a phone message in my hand. It was from Detective Mugovan. Mugovan had something, the message said. Something maybe hot, maybe cold. Anyway, the something was in a garage uptown. Come right away, it said. So I changed course and went to the garage.
4: This is called Morgan's Garage, Danny. Caterers to the desires and ailments of trucks, moving vans, trailerways, all kinds of heavy vehicles.
0: Interesting.
4: Yeah, like you say, interesting. This one over here, for example. Fascinating piece of machinery.
0: Why does it fascinate you, Mugovan?
4: 2 reasons, Danny. First, because it's exactly like one of my kids' toys. A trailerway, they call it. It picks up and delivers automobiles, carries them on the highways and the byways. Somehow it gives me a romantical feeling, these automobile carriers.
0: The second reason, Mugovan?
4: The second reason, also fascinating. This trailerway is the truck you've had the whole department looking for, including me, Dan.
0: What?
4: Yeah, the one into which the honeymoon car crashed, or vice versa, before going over the bridge into the river.
0: Are you sure?
4: Danny, in something so fascinatingly routine as this, I wouldn't be sure. I've been scraping hunks of paint off of it, trotting them down the technical, trotting back, examining the stent in the grill work, trotting down the technical, trotting...
0: Mugovan, would it be asking too much of you to shut your big mouth?
4: Oh, not too much. Something, Danny? All this routine adds up to something? Danny, come back to me, Danny. You're so far away.
0: That's how they did it, Mugovan. Carter makes his getaway from a bank job upstate in a car, drives it up on this trailerway. He and his buddy drive off. Who looks for a runaway car on one of these things?
4: It's your party, Danny.
0: On the road somewhere, they crash into the honeymoon couple, or vice versa. The kids see Carter's hurt from a bullet wound. They're murdered for seeing that. The murderers drive the kid's car up on the trailerway, stop at the 59th Street Bridge, dump it.
4: That explains the no scars on the bridge's guardrail, huh?
0: Yeah. It sounded like you were tired of routine. Is that right, Mugovan?
4: Yeah, that's right.
0: I'll change it for you. Ever been to Flushing? Let's go, Mugovan. This house.
4: Such a serene and peaceful habitat, Danny. Now look, yellow shutters and chintz drapes. Tasteful.
0: Ring the bell.
1: Welcome back, Danny. Oh, you brought a friend of Danny Clover's. I'm glad. Come in. Social, Danny, or business?
5: Business, Bruce.
1: Ah. Oh, pigeons. That's it. You want to buy some pigeons. You're going to start raising pigeons. Pigeons?
5: McGovern, take a look at the serene and peaceful habitat of a man who dumped Floyd Carter when he was wounded. Who killed those two kids.
6: Danny!
5: Come on, McGovern.
6: Danny!
5: McGovern. McGovern. It hurt much, kid?
2: Yeah, it hurt. Go get him, Danny. I'll be okay. My shoulder.
5: Yeah. You won't get away, Bruce.
7: No, Danny. On the roof, Danny. It's a good place to die. Come up on the roof and die. Right through this door and die, Danny.
5: Yeah.
6: It's me, Danny. Shoot at me. One of my pigeons is hurt.
5: Throw away your gun, Bruce.

0: cold blood?
1: You could real easy. 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
2: Put your hands out, Bruce. Long time since there were handcuffs on him, huh, Bruce?
1: Not long enough.
2: You know, I'm glad. Glad you did that.
3: All right, Daddy, that's enough. Enough. Come quiet, Rob.
2: No, Bruce. Those are for me. This is for Mug. And for two kids. Two decent kids. Two decent kids. What tried to stop me was something gentle. A gentle, easy Irish voice telling me I didn't have to hit him anymore. But I might as well be hitting a rag doll. That's enough, Danny, it said. Enough. Then they pulled me away. That was good because I would have killed him. Then I asked a question. The same gentle Irish voice told me Mugovan was all right. 3-4 days, maybe, and he'd be all right. And that was good, too.

always quiet now. It's the hour without color. The 6 o'clock hour. The hour of going home. But in a while, night will dip down and set and rag roar and crowd. The restless wandering down a phosphorescent alley. The puppet dance into a screaming furnace of light. It's Broadway, the gaudiest, the most violent, the lonesomest mile in the world. Broadway, my beat.

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0: Ramirez was completing a routine field office investigation. In another building on the outskirts of the city, the Merchants Federal Bank and Loan Association was preparing to close. A few customers were at the teller's window. Then, two men entered quietly from the street, stopped, and looked around.
1: You stay back, Gus, and cover those goons behind a railed-in space. I'll take the cashier.
2: Okay, Bruce.
3: Oh, you have that. Fine. Yes, it's open. If it's an overdraft, there's no difference about it.
4: Right.
5: Yes, can I help you, sir?
1: Yeah, sure, cashier. Take this briefcase.
5: Why,
1: this is a stick-up. Start shoving the money into that case fast and quiet. Nobody will get hurt.
5: Yes. Yes, sure.
1: Come on, faster. Bring the burglar alarm, will you? Okay, hero, take this.
6: All right, everybody, back against the wall. No tricks.
7: Wait. The door. Metal door slide shut.
6: Nobody move. I said, lady, nobody move.
1: Yes. Let's cut that out. You can't knock these doors down.
7: The cops will be here. We gotta get out. How do we do it, please? I bet our car's rammed already.
1: A plate glass window. We'll jump through. Follow me.
7: We'll get caught. I can't go through the window.
1: Okay, stay here. But you won't be talking to no cops. Now, fast.
4: Hey, the cop.
1: Drive. I'll take care of him. Got him. Take the next corner.

officers. The 11th State Alarm. Watch for 1946 gray Buick sedan. Maryland license plate. Last three numerals, 025. Driven by man and woman wanted for attempted federal bank robbery and for murder. Report all information directly to David Harding, Counter Spy Field Office, River City.

0: Hello, Peters.
1: Hello, Edwards. Mr. Harding still inside the bank?
2: No, sir. He just left for the hospital with the wounded holdup man. The chief wants you to question the bank manager. He's inside.
1: Right. You remain here with the car for any radio reports.
3: Mr. Peters, he just went berserk. Two people wounded, two dead.
1: Yes, I know, Mr. Fulton. But what about the killer's appearance?
3: Oh, clean cut, very big, athletically built, blonde hair.
1: No question about the athletic part.
3: No.
1: You say he leaped straight through this window without any hesitation.
3: Yes.
1: Wonder he didn't cut himself to pieces.
3: Well, he was wearing a very heavy leather jacket, from what I could see.
1: Mm-hmm.
3: He ran to about here. His partner said something. Then he turned and shot him. And then continued on straight through the window.
1: I see. Did you notice how he went through the window?
3: Definitely. As he leaped, he covered his head with his arms, actually broke the glass with them.
1: Mm-hmm.
3: And he landed outside just like a tumbler in the circus.
1: How do you mean?
3: Well, you know the trick they have. Just before they land, they double up, bring their chins down sharply, and actually land on their shoulders and back.
1: You're very observant, Mr. Fulton.
3: Well, it happens I took my daughter to the circus 2 nights ago. I couldn't help noticing.
0: Say, Peters.
1: Excuse me, Mr. Fulton.
0: Yes, Edwards.
2: A report just came in on the holdup car.
0: Yes?
2: It was found abandoned in the Rosemount section, 18th Street and Avenue J at 4:10 p.m. The beat patrolman's guarding it now.
1: Good. We'll get out there as soon as we can.

0: there any chance, Doctor?
1: Not much, Mr. Harding. That's why we're using the respirator. It's a wonder this gunman wasn't dead on arrival with these bullet wounds in him.
0: Well, is there a chance he'll regain consciousness, even for a moment or so?
1: Well, that's what we're trying to do right now. He's going fast.
0: Well, try, Doctor, try.
1: Right. Nurse, another hypodermic.
0: Adrenaline?
1: Yes. Alcohol on his chest, nurse. Thank you. There. It'll be a few seconds. Yeah, he's responding. You'd better get over here if you want to talk to him, Mr. Harding. Eyelids moving. Here, I'll remove the respirator. All right, start talking, Mr. Harding.
0: Can you hear me? Listen. Can you hear me? You know who shot you, don't you?
2: Rat. Rat. Rat.
0: But his name. You don't want him to get away. His name.
2: Grace Hondo.
0: Where does he live?
2: Hide out.
0: Yes?
2: Front Street. 24.
0: Go on.
2: 24.
1: That's no use, Mr. Harding. That's it.
0: Brace Hondo. 24-something on Front Street. Well, thank you, Doctor. I hope it's enough.

0: No, no, Grace, I won't do it. You're putting me on a spot.
1: Don't be crazy, Peg. They got descriptions of me over half the town by now. I heard it on the 6 o'clock news.
0: Why'd you have to start blasting away?
1: What do you want me to do, sit there and wait for the cops?
0: What about my description? You think they haven't got that?
1: Who can describe it, Dame? Besides, you were in the car all the time. Getting dark now. Look, Peg, there's no two ways about it. We got to steal the car and lay them out of here.
0: But the whole town's hot. We'd be safer holding up in here.
1: We'll take that chance. All my life, I've been taking that extra chance nobody else takes. It's always paid off. Besides, babe, they got a murder rap on both of us.
0: Me? Not me.
1: Don't kid yourself. You've been in from the start. I fry, you fry. And that's an odds-on bet if we stay here.
0: Okay, babe.
1: My girl.
0: Where do I get the car?
1: The Farley and Negan Circus is playing a stand just across the river right next to the arcade amusement park.
0: So?
1: There's a big lot, free parking, no attendance. Take the ferry right next to this block across. Go to the lot. There's always some jerk leaves his key in a car. Watch for it, heist it fast, and then get back here.
2: Hello, Dave.
3: Hospital receptionist told me you'd be in this waiting room.
4: Peters, you're just in time.
3: We got a line on the killer's car. It was abandoned.
4: We can hold that, Peters. The other crook talked before he died.
3: Oh?
4: The one who escaped is Brace Hondo, with a hideout on the 2400 block on Front Street, very close to the river, right next to the Arcade Ferry House.
3: 2400 block.
4: Now, except for one garage, the rest of the block on both sides is old brownstone houses and warehouses.
3: Mm-hmm. Set up a raiding squad?
4: Yes. Now, we won't have enough of our own men, so we'll have the local police lend us a detail. And have them bring along a loudspeaker and spotlights. It'll be dark shortly. I want at least 50 men so we can cover all the exits in that block.

0: All men assigned to their stations, please?
1: Yes, sir. Moving into position now. They'll start searching every building on the block at exactly 7:45.
2: Well, 10 minutes from now. You told them to play it careful. Stay out of sight.
1: Right. And when we close...
2: Hold it. What? A girl. Going into that brownstone house. Number 2410.
1: There was a girl about that age driving the getaway car. One of the bank witnesses said.
2: Yes, I know. When it's time to start moving in, you and I'll take that building personally.

0: I got a break. A pack of 48 loaded with gas.
1: Well, it's about time. It's almost 7:45. Let's go.
0: No, I need a drink first. I got the jitters.
1: Where's the bottle belted? I'll make sure the coast is clear. Hey, you dumb little...
0: What's the matter?
1: Come here. Look down there in the shadows, on the corner, a cop. And there, another one.
0: It wasn't me, Brace. I drove right off the ferry and turned the corner. Nobody tailed me, I swear it.
1: Down there, across the street in that alleyway, more.
0: What do we do, Brace?
1: Let's blast our way out. We got an arsenal in this hideout.
0: No, Brace, I don't want to.
1: What did I tell you about always taking that extra chance?
0: But I'm scared.
1: All right, so cry a few tears, but take this automatic. You can handle it. I'll handle a Tommy gun.
0: Brace, don't.
1: Get up. Here it goes. Okay, coppers, here's something for you. Some more. Start shooting, babe. Fire at their flesh.
0: Okay.
1: Keep it up, babe.
0: Oh, babe. I got hit. Oh, my arm.
1: It's getting too hot, babe. Take the roof. We'll have a better chance to be open.
0: No, Brace. I couldn't make it.
1: My heart bleeds for you, babe, but I'm leaving you behind. One more burst, you can hold the fort alone. Hello, kid. Give my regards to the cops. I ain't in the mood to deliver them personally.

0: 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That chap came from outside.
1: Spotlights number 1, 2, and 3 on the roof. Quick!
0: One of our men hit. Dave, look. Hondo's going to try to jump to the ferry building.
1: Keep those spotlights on the roof. Spotlight number 4. Stay with Hondo.
0: Dave, he made it. On top of the ferry slip. The spotlights, quick.
1: All spotlights. Shift to the roof of the ferry slip.
0: Wow, that must have been a 15-foot leap. He's going to try to make the ferry. It's leaving the slip.
1: Keep that number 4 spotlight on Hondo. Hold your firemen. There are passengers on that boat.
0: Hondo made it. He's on the ferry boat.
1: Attention, ferry captain. Reverse your engines and return to slip at once. Attention, ferry captain.

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0: Your engines.
1: Engine room.
0: Turn to slip.
1: New orders from the wheelhouse.
0: These are government orders.
1: Reverse your engines. We're going back to the slip.
2: You go back, Popeye, and you're a dead sea dog. Yeah,
3: who are you?
2: A guy with a gun. Now listen, Popeye, signal your engine room for full speed ahead and keep going.
3: Well, I...
2: Full speed ahead.
4: The ferry captain's going ahead, Chief.
5: Hondo must have reached the wheelhouse, Peters. Have the police on the other side of the river meet the ferry.
4: Right.
5: And radio the river patrol for 3 fast boats immediately. We're going after him.
4: Okay, Dave. We're all aboard.
5: And cast off. The ferry hasn't reached the other side yet.
4: Cast off!

0: Peters. Those fairy whistles. They're signaling us.
1: Yes.
0: Have them cut our motor.
2: Cut the motor, pilot. Quick.
1: Dave, that's Morse code.
0: Hold it. The captain says the gunman dove off the ferry. Radio the other boats to fan out. Throw their spotlights on the river and on both banks. We'll take the center of the fan. Okay, full speed.

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0: And now, back to Counter Spy. Five breathless hours have elapsed since killer Brace Hondo has held up the Merchants Federal Bank and Loan Association. David Harding and his assistant Harry Peters are slowly closing in on the fugitive murderer.
2: Misty out here on the river, Peter. See anything?
3: Not so far, Dave. Not even the other patrol boats. In spite of our search.
4: Patrol boat three to Mr. Harding. Wait. Patrol boat three to Mr. Harding.
2: Go ahead, patrol boat three.
4: We picked up the spot where Hondo may have gone ashore. Just above the amusement park and circus.
2: Head for it, patrol boat three. We'll join you there.

0: This is where Hondo came ashore, all right, Peters.
1: Yeah, the trail heads to the circus tent.
0: Edwards.
2: Yes, Mr. Harding.
0: Call in the other boats. I'll contact the police at the ferry slip. Have them cover all exits from the circus lot and the amusement park.
2: Right, sir.
0: Also have some men in plain clothes circulate through the crowd. Keep a sharp eye out. Peters, now contact the circus management and get their cooperation.

0: This is terrible, Mr. Harding. The evening crowd's beginning to collect.
1: That's why we haven't a minute to lose, Mr. Purdy. Now, give me a picture of the way you're set up here.
0: Yeah, well, the circus and the amusement park are completely on Cove's Point.
1: Yes, I know. We've got every exit covered. But what about your specific layout?
0: Well, the amusement park is out at the end of the point. The main entrance to the circus arena there leads to the performer stand.
1: Oh, go on.
0: And that small entrance over there leads across an open space to the menagerie tent.
2: Hey, Edwards has the men all placed. We've got about 20 more circulating through the crowd.
1: Good. Hold on. Hey, wait a minute. What is it? There in the arena. See that bedraggled figure?
0: Oh, it's just a clown that... No, it's not.
1: He's sopping wet. That's our man. He's heading for the exit to the menagerie tent. Come on, Peter.
3: Okay, Mr. Harding. I've got men placed all around the menagerie tent.
1: Good, Edward. All right, Peters. The PA microphone, please.
0: Mr. Harding, will there be any shooting?
1: That's up to Hondo, Mr. Purdy. We'll do our best to avoid it.
0: I hope you can. Hey, listen to those animals. They're upset and scared.
1: All right, Chief. Take the microphone.
4: Hondo, we know you're in that tent. We're going to surround it. Now play it smart and give yourself up.
1: What?
4: Hold your breath.
0: The animals, they'll get excited.
1: Dave, look.
0: Our lions are loose.
1: Shooting the locks off the animal cages. Edward, warn all our men. Bertie, get your animal men here, quick. About Hondo. Forget him from now. We've got to pitch in before that circus crowd finds out the animals are loose. They'll start a panic.

0: Sister, where do you think you're going? Roller coaster's under repair.
1: Quit stalling, sister. Get out of that ticket booth. You're going for a ride with me.
0: But the coaster's under repair, I tell you.
1: Did she run it off?
0: Yes. Oh, no, mister. A gun.
1: Come on, girlie. Start moving fast.
2: I hope they get all the animals, Mr. Harding.
3: We'll do our best, Pretty.
1: Yeah. All the rotten tricks.
3: We've still got Hollow's escape cover, but he can't get off this point. What's that noise, Miss Pretty?
2: That's the roller coaster. That's funny. It's not supposed to start now.
3: Hondo.
4: The roller coaster. Oh, he's crazy. Where can he go?
3: We'll find out. Come on. Tough spot, Dave. Hard to see the upper part of the coaster.
5: Mr. Birdie, how's this thing built?
2: It's a pretty long ride all around. The first long incline starts right here. It goes up to a height of about 70 feet right at the edge of the water.
5: Wait a minute. I can make out something now, Dave. A man in a leather jacket. The Tonto all right in the car.
3: Holy smoke, there's a girl with him.
5: Girl?
2: Good heavens, the ticket girl from the booth here.
4: I don't get Hondo's scheme. The roller coaster only goes around and ends up right here again.
5: Well, he could take a high dive from the top of this first incline into that water. Maybe get away from us after all in the dark. Purdy, how do you stop the coaster?
2: Yes, right here, this big lever. It stopped.
4: Dave, Hondo's getting up. Starting to climb forward out of the car.
3: Fire a warning shot, Peters. Come down, Hondo.
4: He's firing back.
2: Holy smoke.
4: Peters, your gun.
6: Yeah, fast, Dave. He's almost out of the car.
2: Look out for the girl.
4: You got him, Dave.
3: Come on. We'll climb up that incline. Get him and the girl. What's that?
2: But the car's slipping back. Uh-oh, something's broken. The sawtooth wheels in the middle of the track, they act as a brake. The
3: car's coming right down here and fast. It'll be a crash. Stand back and pray for that girl. Come on. Take a look at the girl, Peter. How is she?
4: She just fainted. No cuts or anything. What luck.
3: How about Hondo?
4: Here he is in the wreckage.
6: Your shot did it, Dave.
3: It was wilder than a wild animal, Peters. This is one case we can close without a trial. I can't say I'm sorry. It took us 6 hours.
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3: Personal notice, danger is my stock and trade. If you feel you're trapped and can't see your way out alone, you got a job for me, George Valentine. Write full details.
4: Dear Mr. Valentine, if this sounds like a letter to a lovelorn column, that's exactly what it is. I've been seeing a man for the last 6 months. I love him, and I can swear he loves me, too. I must know what it is that's keeping him from admitting his feelings. What is he afraid of? Is there a secret in his life he can't share with me? All this you must find out.
5: Must find out because I must bring things to a head somehow. I shall be in my apartment at the Raleigh Towers all day waiting for you. And it's signed Blanche Legler.
3: Blanche Legler. Yeah, that'd be the daughter of the late beer baron, Otto Legler.
5: Sure. Legler's Lager, the brew with tradition.
3: Yeah, she must be worth millions, Brooksy. I wonder what does make this guy so backward about being forward.
5: Well, maybe the gentleman has a wife and four kids in Hackensack.
3: Well, there's no harm in talking to Blanche. No matter what happens, I bet you get a cold bottle of beer out of it.
5: Well, you know I'm dying of curiosity. But I've got to stay here and wait for that long-distance call you're expecting from Detroit.
3: Oh, well, now, don't take it to heart, Angel. Whatever Blanche Legler has to confide, I'll let you have it in gaudiest detail. See you later.
4: Look at me, Mr. Valentine.
3: That doesn't take any effort at all, Miss Legler.
4: Oh, stop being coy. I don't need that reassurance.
3: Well, suppose you stop quarterdecking up and down. Then maybe we can find out just what you do need.
4: All right. Maybe you've read some things about me in the paper. I make good copy. They say my father spoiled me. And I'm used to getting what I want.
3: Words to that effect.
4: Vicente Montoya is something I want. I know he loves me. I can feel it. I can see it in his eyes. But what happens? All I get is that continental charm and gentility until it almost makes me sick.
3: Sit down, Miss Legler.
4: I can't. I'm too nervous. I've done everything but get down on my knees to propose to Vicente.
3: Miss Legler.
4: Let's make it Blanche.
3: All right, Blanche. Now, aside from the glint in his eye, how do you know you're the only woman in his life?
4: Oh, I know there have been others, George. One after another for a year, and all of them redheads.
3: Well, that's very interesting. You're right in the tradition, Anna.
4: Yes, there was a parade of redheads. Every night a different one, sitting with him at the same table in the Oval Room at the Stafford Hotel. But for the last 6 months, I've been the only one.
3: Well, Blanche, maybe you're playing it wrong. It might be a good idea if you were on the defense. Play hard to get instead of leading to your left.
4: Oh, don't be naive, George. I've tried being elusive and oh, so very feminine. That doesn't work either.
3: Ah, I see. Well, from what you told me, this Vicente character is an exceedingly polished gentleman, son of a Spanish marquis and stuff.
4: So what? Take another look at me. Is it such a come down for him to marry me?
3: Okay, Blanche, I admit the odds are with you, unless the man is blind.
4: Thank you.
3: But I'll be equally frank. Throwing out male icebergs isn't exactly my racket. Nor is snooping into people's private lives, except when they've definitely strayed from the straight and narrow.
4: Can't you use a big fat fee?
3: Oh, sure, always. But not if it's going to make me unhappy with myself.
4: But suppose I can assure you it won't be snooping.
3: I bet you're good at cryptograms.
4: I'll show you what I mean. Here, in the drawing room.
6: Blanche, what is it? I received your call and... Oh.
4: Do you realize, Vicente, this is the first time we've seen each other during the day? It's always been the Oval Room at night.
6: That is no matter. Is there anything wrong?
4: Oh, this is Mr. Valentine, Mr. Montoya.
3: How do you do?
6: How do you do?
4: Vicente, this seems to be the day for frankness.
6: Como?
4: I hired this man to find out what it is that stands between us, darling.
6: You did this, Blanche? Why? Why?
3: Now look.
4: Oh, come on, George. You can't call it snooping when we put all our cards on the table.
6: That you did this is very unfortunate, Blanche.
4: Well, what did you expect me to do? Do you think I sat there all those evenings just to sample all the rare wines you ordered with such authority, or indulge in glib conversation?
6: Please, Blanche.
4: Whatever is keeping you from saying what you feel I want to know, bring it out in the open. I'll stand by you, Vicente.
6: Was there not a young man named Tommy Sloan? I should never come into your life, Blanche. Goodbye. Oh, Mr. Valentine.
3: Yeah?
6: I know Blanche's power of persuasion, but if I were in your place, I would not pursue this matter any further. It would bring no good to anyone, especially you.
3: What's that supposed to mean?
6: This just happens to be a day for frankness, as Blanche says. Adios.
4: Well, George?
3: Well, in his polite way, Saint Montoya carries a very big chip on his shoulder. I wonder what would happen if I knocked it off.
4: Why don't you?
3: I think I will, Blanche. We're in business.

0: If you must know, Miss Brooks, I bribed the maid. That's how I know Blanche called in Valentine.
1: Oh, you've got it bad, Mr. Sloan.
0: You're not wrong. I can't think. I can't work. I can't do anything.
1: Well, I don't know what to tell you until we find out what Mr. Valentine's decided to do.
0: Wait a minute. Miss Brooks, a woman's no different from a man.
1: Well,
0: I mean, you can tell when someone's meant just for you and you for him, can't you?
1: I think I can.
0: Well, that's the way it's been between Blanche and me for years, until Montoya came along. He isn't right for her, I tell you. They've got nothing in common. It's different between Blanche and me. We know how to laugh together, have fun.
1: All right, calm down, Mr. Sloan.
0: Oh. Well, anyway, will you give Valentine this message?
1: Yes.
0: Whatever he finds out about Vicente Montoya, I want to know, too. I'm willing to pay for it.
1: Well, I'm sure that will interest him a great deal.
0: And you can also add, Blanche will never marry Montoya, no matter what I have to do.
2: Yeah, Brooksy, that's very interesting about Tommy, but it's hardly news.
1: Well, you must have got around this morning, darling.
2: Yeah, and here's the net results. Vicente Montoya is the real thing. More money than he can live to spend. And his father is a Marquese, all right. And listen to the trimmings the old man can tag onto his name.
1: Yeah.
2: Grand Officer of the Spanish Legion of Honor, Grand Cross of St. Gregory the Great, Knight of Zaragoza, and so on and so on.
1: All of which leaves you where, Mr. Dorothy Dick?
2: Exactly, nowhere.
1: Well, what does this Vicente Montoya look like? What's his great charm?
2: Oh, I don't know. Call it breeding if you want, Brooksy. But he's handsome besides. Shiny black hair, distinguished. Walks as though he swallowed a ramrod. Oh, yeah. He knows the vintages of all the best wines.
1: Oh, poor Tommy.
2: And the final fact, which I'm sure Blanche already knows, Vicente lives with his father, the Marquise of Montoya, in the Sumptuous Suite at the Hotel Warwick.
1: Why don't you just let love take its course? Blanche will either wind up in a suburban cottage or a castle in Spain.
2: I know. But why the chip on Vicente's shoulder if everything is all sweetness and light? What? Hey, wait.
1: George, what are you doing?
2: Just looking at your hair.
1: Well, you've never looked at it that way before.
2: Now, look, Angel, this hurts me more than it does you. But you're going over to the beauty parlor and have those lovely locks dyed red.
1: George!
2: Huh?

0: I suppose you wonder why I had the head waiter ask you to come over to my table.
1: I was curious enough to join you, wasn't I?
0: I'm very grateful, Miss Brooks. Oh, Henri.
2: Yes, Signor Montoya.
0: A bottle of sherry. You know, the only year I think is worthy of a great occasion.
2: Oh, of course.
0: The moment you walked in, I noticed your hair. It is truly very lovely.
1: Oh, thank you.
0: I'm not just making idle conversation, please believe me. All the men in the Montoya family, as far back as anyone can remember, have chosen women who have red hair.
1: Oh, well, no wonder when I walked in you didn't take your eyes off me for a moment.
0: I only know of one woman with red hair more beautiful than yours.
1: I should get up and leave you, Mr. Montoya. No woman likes to think herself second best. Where's your gallantry?
0: I'm afraid I lost it, along with a great many other illusions.
1: Well, we're going to do something about that tonight.
0: When you came in, I thought you might be able to take her place. Make me forget Blanche.
1: Blanche?
0: She's the only woman I ever loved. I'm giving her up.
1: Oh.
2: Sherry, senor. The way you like it.
0: Thank you.
1: Why did you tell me all this, Mr. Montoya?
0: Why? So you can run back and tell Mr. Valentine.
1: What did you say?
0: Red hair is becoming to you, Miss Brooks. But I can see that it was dyed. Remember, I'm a connoisseur.
1: Okay. That leaves you the top man on the totem pole.
0: I beg your pardon.
1: Skip it. Just let me ask you a simple question. If you love Miss Legler, why are you so willing to give her up?
0: Why don't you tell Mr. Valentine? He will never find that out.

0: You must excuse me, Mr. Valentine, but I'm really listening.
1: Okay, have it your way, Marquise, but I don't believe you.
0: Did you ever think, senor, that in a long life one learns much?
1: Yes, I know, but about your son?
0: One learns about many things. Now, these pistols, the largest private collection of Spanish dueling pistols in the world.
1: Congratulations.
0: I make it a point to spend an hour a day with them, oil them, polish them, see that they withstand the passage of time. But go on, senora. What were you saying?
1: All right, here it is. Your son is in love, but he won't dare admit it. You know why?
0: Senor, my son is not a simpering girl, and I'm not a dueña to watch over him every minute.
1: What is he afraid of? You ought to know. You're his father.
0: Strange about this pistol. The barrel hardly moves. Let's see.
1: You're holding out on me, Marquise, and I'm a pretty stubborn guy. Hey! Why, that almost took my ear off.
0: Oh, I'm so sorry, Senor Valentine. I was sure there was no bullet in that pistol.
1: Yeah. Anyway, thanks for missing me.
0: It does prove something, doesn't it?
1: Does it?
0: If you insist on handling something you know is dangerous, you can expect your head to be blown off. No es verdad, senor.
1: Oh, sure, you're so right, Marquis. I don't think I'm going to forget it.
0: Maria!
2: Si, senor.
0: Please show the gentleman out. He hasn't got all the time in the world. Goodbye, Senor Valentine.
1: Maybe we'll have another man-to-man talk again when you're not fussing with your pistols.
2: Senor, I know that which you are trying to find out. I've been with the Montoyas for very many years.
1: Why, Maria, I'm surprised at you. You've had your ear at the keyhole.
2: How much will you pay?
1: Oh, I have a very liberal client.
2: $500.
1: Could be.
2: My sister's grandchild. That money would mean he could go to the university.
1: When do we get to talk?
2: Later tonight. I live in a room at 28 Douglas Street. You wouldn't be there.

0: this ought to be room 6, Brooksy, over here.
1: Tomorrow I'm going to have the most expensive shampoo at Rudolph's and put it on the office expense account.
0: Well, you're welcome to it, Angel.
1: I don't know if it's polite, George, but the door is open.
0: Yeah, so it is.
1: George, she's asleep. Maybe it'd be better if we came back in the morning.
0: Wait a minute, Brooksy. Even when people sleep, they manage to breathe.
1: But
0: now, wait. Let me see. Brooksy, Marie isn't asleep. She's dead.
1: Oh.
0: There's no sign of violence.
1: Maybe this empty bottle on the bed table means something.
0: I don't know, but this note here does.
1: What does it say, George?
0: When you will find me, I am dead. I know now I could not tell you the secret of the Montoyas and go on living in peace and honor, so I do this thing. Forgive me, Maria.

0: 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And now, back to tonight's adventure of George Valentine. Well, a fiery, red-headed heiress hires you to find out all you can about a certain Spanish nobleman. He's what she wants. So, with some reluctance, you take the case, only to find yourself threatened with violence on all sides. What's more, the faithful old servant of the Montoya family prefers suicide to revealing the secret that you know is there. But being as stubborn and curious as George Valentine, you pay a visit with Claire to the old Marquise of Montoya.
1: I don't know if I want to talk to you tonight, Mr. Valentine. Miss Brooks.
2: Sorry, Marquise, but you're going to have to.
1: May I get you a glass of sherry, young lady? I'll call Maria. No. Nobody will call Maria anymore. I cannot get used to the idea. You see, she has been in the family so many years.
3: Which just about brings us to the point, doesn't it, Mr. Montoya?
2: Yeah, there's no question that Maria committed suicide. But that's not enough for me. What made her do it?
1: What makes any of us do what we do with our lives?
3: In the note she left, she said something about not being able to live in peace or honor.
1: In our country, more important than bread and water, or even life itself, are dignity and honor.
2: Marquez, you knew Maria was going to tell me whatever it is you and your son are trying to hide.
1: There is very little I do not know that could come in this house.
2: Well, then let's not mince words. You forced her to kill herself.
1: That is very harsh, Mr. Valentine, and not true.
3: What is true, then?
1: I merely reminded her of the years she considered her a member of the Montoya family and the kindness we showed her. I never meant it to be more than a reminder. I never thought that she would go so far.
2: Uh-huh. But it was better for you rather than have a talk.
1: Think what you please, Senor Valentine. As far as that young man in Barcelona...
2: The one Maria wanted the money for?
1: The one she was willing to forsake all loyalty for. Yes. I will take care of him. He will not want for anything. Maria can rest quietly. Oh, Vicente.
4: Yes, Father.
1: As you see, we have visitors.
4: I know. Miss Brooks, I'm sorry about that little fiasco I carried out in the other room. Believe me, I am seldom that room.
3: Oh, don't let it worry you, Mr. Montoya. I seldom walk around with blazing red hair.
1: There's really nothing more to say, Mr. Valentine.
4: Father, just a moment. I have something to say.
2: Okay, let's have it.
4: The last time we met, I said something that may have sounded like a threat. I did not mean it that way.
2: Now, you know, this is getting rather awkward. Everybody being so sorry about everything. Why don't we just cry on each other's shoulders?
4: Mr. Valentine, I'm serious. I know you are interested only in the welfare of your client.
2: That's right, Miss Legler.
4: I realize that most of the fault is mine. You cannot monopolize any woman's time for 6 months without having her make certain obvious assumptions.
2: What are you driving at?
4: I give you my word as a gentleman that I shall never see her again. Marriage is completely out of the question. Therefore, the reason can't possibly be important. Could you tell Blanche that and forget the whole thing?
2: Well, confidentially, friend, I wasn't too happy with this case from the beginning.
4: Yes?
2: And if marriage is out of the question, I don't see what good I can do. Yeah, I'll speak to Miss Legler in the morning. And so that's how it is, Blanche. And I'm inclined to agree with Vicente. So how about dropping the whole thing?
3: Maybe the day after tomorrow. You think that's pretty good advice.
5: Since I was 4 years old, Miss Brooks, the only advice I've taken was my own.
6: I want to talk to you, Blanche.
5: Oh, tell me, what are you doing here? I told you we have nothing more to talk about.
6: We'll see about that. You're Valentine, aren't you?
2: That's the name the mother insisted on. It happened to be my father's name. Now, take it easy, will you, Thomas?
6: I spoke to Montoya after you and Miss Brooks left.
3: Vicente certainly had a busy evening.
6: Blanche, why don't you get it through your crazy little head? Vicente doesn't want you.
5: Why don't you mind your own business?
6: Slap me all you want. That won't change things. Isn't that what Montoya said to you, too, Valentine?
2: Well, he was a little more suave about it, too.
6: Look at me, Blanche. I love you. It isn't something that happened just yesterday or 6 months ago. It's been there for years. And you love me, too. You told me. There's no changing that.
5: Oh, Tommy. Please. Please go.
6: Okay, I'm leaving. But I'm never going to be too far away.
2: You know, Blanche, I think your friend Tommy has the right idea.
5: I remember you were saying you wanted to drop the case, George.
2: I said I thought it would be best.
5: I may as well tell you, I'll only hire someone else.
3: Well, there's no mistaking that, George.
2: Now, wait a minute, Lucy.
5: Changing your mind?
2: I still think somebody's going to get hurt in this deal. But as long as you're going to get a stand-in for me anyway, I may as well go along for the ride. Oh, now listen, friend. The Spanish news syndicate should know more than that about one of the most prominent families in Spain.
1: Perhaps, Mr. Valentine, but that's the only information that's available.
2: Professor Ortega, if there's anybody who knows all about Spanish history, it's you. There must be something about the Montoyas.
1: Forgive me, young man. I am not a gossip columnist. The historian deals only with the facts, and I gave you those.
7: Oh, Mr. Valentine, Miss Brooks, don't apologize. The writer is always looking for an excuse to knock off work.
3: Oh, that's very kind of you, Mr. Wendell.
7: The truth is, my dear, I wasn't even working. I just sit here in front of the typewriter in case my wife comes in.
2: Okay, but what about the Marquesa Montoya?
7: Fascinating old gentleman. Had lunch with him in Seville once. I'll never forget it. He never even cracked a smile.
2: Wendell, you've written enough books about Spain to be an authority.
3: Could there be anything about the Montoya family that they'd go to all this trouble to conceal? I mean, why would a man like Vicente Montoya turn his back on a woman who's beautiful and has a fortune?
7: Well, there is one story, but I don't know whether or to...
2: What's that supposed to mean?
7: The Montoya line goes way back, even beyond the time when Columbus became America's first tourist.
3: Well?
7: It's hard to separate legend from fact, especially when it has to do with Spain. But there's supposed to be a curse on the Montoyas.
2: Oh, wait a minute. Now, hold on.
7: Don't look at it that way. There's more fact than legend. Ask a Spaniard about it, and you'll probably get nowhere. But it's all there in the records.
3: What's in the records? Well, don't be so mysterious, Mr. Wendell.
7: Without being too descriptive, Miss Brooks, it seems to have been a strange creature popping up on the Montoya family tree every fourth generation.
2: Strange creature? What are you talking about, Wendell?
7: A stunted little beauty. Always about 3 or 4 feet tall, his feet where they end where the normal man's knees begin. And he never has a single hair on his body. The last one I remember being born was in 1828.
3: Oh, how terrible.
7: There's probably a very sound scientific reason for it, but I suppose it's much more romantic calling it a curse.
2: So that's it.
3: What?
2: Well, don't you see, Brooksy? That's why Vicente is afraid to marry. Afraid that this thing might happen again to his children or his children's children.
3: But it doesn't have to happen every fourth generation, does it, Mr. Wendell?
7: Miss Brooks, I am not an authority on eugenics or the laws of heredity.
2: Well, thanks a lot, Wendell. This calls for a final chat with the Marquesa Montoya. Just the two of us.
1: So you did find out, John.
2: Oh, I get all kinds of jobs, Marquise. Some I like, some I don't.
1: Now you understand why it had to be kept a secret.
2: Mm-hmm. And I'm willing to leave it that way. I'll think of a good reason to give Blanche so she'll have no more questions to ask.
1: Gracias.
2: Suppose I say that Vicente has a wife in South America. I think I can even produce a fake marriage.
1: Could you do that, senor?
2: I thought you had a reputation for never smiling.
1: I know, but I never thought that a young man from a young country could have so much understanding, so much.
2: Well, it doesn't take too much understanding to know what you've gone through, Marquise. The courage and the iron will it took for you and Vicente to live with the Montoya curse.
1: One does what one has to. But you're right about not leaving the country, Mr. Valentine. I have an estate in Argentina, Vicente, and I will leave for there as soon as we can arrange.
2: Yeah, I think that'll be best, and the chapter will be closed.

0: Now you see me as I was born. They're my artificial legs. See, wait.
1: Oh, no.
0: Now you have your answer. I am the fourth generation.

0: Oh, George, I don't think I'll ever forget the sight of Vicente Montoya scuttling up the stairs.
1: Well, why don't you try remembering that Blanche and Tommy are going to get married next week? That's a much heavier notion.
0: Yeah. You know something?
1: Hmm?
0: Well, speaking as a woman, I think deep in her heart, Blanche was happy when you came up with that whopper about Vicente having a wife.
1: I don't think that white lie will be held against me.
0: Oh, I'm sure it won't. But, George, when you were inside talking to the Marquis, you suspected the truth, didn't you?
1: Oh, Brooksy, it was a weird thought I didn't even want to admit to myself. But I kept thinking of Vicente's stiff, mechanical walk.
0: Yes?
1: And Wendell did say that last time this happened was about 1828. The next time would be around 1900, about the time Vicente was born.
0: Mm. You know, I think this whole thing was a horrible dream if you weren't standing right beside me.
1: Oh, but I am here, Angel. And you want me to show you how real it is?
0: Mm-hmm. All right.
2: 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Next week, when you tune our way for another adventure of George Valentine, you'll hear...
1: Well, here's just about everything on the case, except the receipt. Brooksy, I outsmarted myself and missed the boat.
0: But, George, Jeffries wouldn't break into his own desk to steal it.
1: It doesn't seem that he... Hey, wait, you know, Angel? Maybe I didn't miss the boat after all.
0: What do you mean?
1: Now, look, you get out of here fast, grab a cab, back to the office, but be sure nobody sees you.
0: But what about you, George?
1: I'll be back there in a few minutes, and Brooksy, I'm pretty sure we'll have a visitor.

Tonight's Adventure of George Valentine has been brought to you by Standard of California on behalf of independent Chevron gas stations and Standard stations throughout the West. Let George Do It stars Robert Bailey as George with Francis Robinson as Claire. Tonight's story was written by David Victor and Herbert Little Jr. and directed by Don Clark. Also heard in the cast were Jay Novello as Vicente, Lorene Tuttle as Blanche, Pedro de Cordova as the Marquise, Ken Peters as Tommy, and Virginia Gregg as Maria. The music is composed and conducted by Eddie Dunstetter. Your announcer, John Heaston. Listen again next week, same time, same station, to Let George Do It. 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
1: My name is Jeff Regan. I get 10 a day in expenses from a detective bureau run by a guy named Lyon, Anthony J. Lyon. They call me the Lion's Eye.
2: Jack Webb is Jeff Regan, investigator. Stand by for hard-boiled action and mystery and thrilling adventure in tonight's story of The Man Who Came Back.

0: Well, this is the way it started. It was a hot Tuesday afternoon, about 4 o'clock. Melody was sitting at her typewriter watching a tired-looking fly crawl across the ceiling. She didn't say a word, just waved an arm in the direction of his door.
1: Certainly we will, Mr. Brondike. Absolutely. Certainly. Yes, of course. Come in, Reed.
2: Yes.
1: Yes. All right, Mr. Brondike. Yes, he'll be there in an hour. All right, half an hour. Goodbye. Regan, you're it.
0: I'm what?
1: Here's his address. Name's Elmer Brondike. Has a real estate office in Altadena. Check in by a special messenger half an hour ago. It was late, but the bank tells me it's good. So you're it.
0: You know, that's what I like, efficiency.
1: It's too hot to be funny. I want you to hop out there and see what he's excited about.
0: Didn't he tell you?
1: Yeah, he's one of those nasty old coots. He didn't make much sense on the phone. Something about someone coming back. Besides, his teeth were slipping around.
0: Yeah.
1: Anyhow, it's a job. Business has been terrible lately.
0: You know, I still want my expenses on that Tartaglia thing.
1: Have you ever come up short with me?
0: Yes, I have.
1: You'll get all that's coming to you.
0: When?
1: As soon as Melody gets a bill from that hospital, because that's coming out of your check. Now, beat it out there and find out what this guy wants and call me if you run into any trouble.
0: Brondike Manor was a brown-white cottage on the edge of 10 acres of dusty land in back of Foothill Drive. There was a big sign right in front of it telling you how easy it is to own your own land and have your own home on Brondike Estates. Well, I parked across the highway, and it was just about then that a big, heavy-set man wearing a dirty white Panama hat and a suit that didn't fit him around the stomach crawled out of a 36 Ford sedan, jammed a cigar in his mouth, and came over to my car. He had hair in his ears.
3: Yeah, hot afternoon, ain't it? Yes, sir, sure is hot. Sure is a hot afternoon.
0: Yeah, it is if you spend it sitting in a car pulling on a bottle.
3: Smell it, huh?
0: Mile away.
3: Just trying to beat the heat.
0: Okay, you've been parked in the car beating the heat.
3: Yeah, you win. Ain't much good trying to look like a guy who wants to buy a house.
0: Yeah. Who do you look like?
3: Yeah, it's a little greasy, but it's me.
0: Marty Anderson, Confidential Investigation.
3: Guess I ought to have new ones printed up, huh?
0: All right, you're a sleuth. How's business, Marty?
3: Bunk.
0: Too bad.
3: You going in to see old man Brondike?
0: Your nose is getting sunburned, Marty.
3: I was just going to go and see myself when I spot you pull up. Recognize you from pictures in the paper last week on that Tartaglia thing. I figured maybe you and me ought to talk.
0: Yeah.
3: Hey, you make it tough for a guy, Regan. We're in the same racket. What you gonna see him about?
0: You said you were going in to see him.
3: Well, I kind of changed my mind when I seen you.
0: This is where I came in.
3: Ah, you're a tough guy, Regan. You're a real tough guy, and a lot of people know it. But Marty Anderson's betting you're a dumb guy, too. A real dumb guy.
0: Mm-hmm. See you around, Marty.
3: I'm an old conk, huh? A fat old slob who couldn't get a trick as a housekeeper or a tail in a bunk. Is that it?
0: Oh, well, don't get too close. That's a real bad label you got a hold of.
3: Okay, Regan, okay. You're young and tough, but you just keep my card, wise guy. You'll want to see me. You'll want to see me before it's all tied up.
0: Mr. Brondike, please. Elmer Brondike, he's expecting me.
4: Your name, please.
0: Regan.
4: Mr. Regan. R-E-G-A.
0: No. You don't have to write it down, lady.
4: And your business?
0: Private.
4: Well, if they'll have to know a little more than that, Mr. Regan.
0: Is it always this hot in here?
4: Yes, and I'm sick and tired.
0: Look, just flip this switch and tell him I'm here. Will he? He sent for me.
4: Wait a minute, please.
5: Well, what is it, Connie?
4: It's Mr. Regan here, Daddy. He says he's expected. I don't find him listed on your appointment book.
5: Don't be an idiot. Send him in.
4: Let me go in now, Mr. Regan.
0: Yeah, thanks. Is he always like that?
4: Most of the time. Other times he's bad.
0: High blood pressure?
4: He's got it high, low, and in between. I hate him.
0: A winner, huh? I'm sorry, Connie. That is your name, isn't it?
4: Go on in before I quit.
5: Don't just stand there. Come on in and shut the door. What took you so long? Now, you're Jeff Regan, huh? Now, you don't look much like a private detective to me. Sit down.
3: Where'd I put that thing?
0: Over there by the inkwell.
5: What? Oh. Now then, Regan, about this Collier. He's a no-good tramp. You understand that? A no-good tramp. I'll see that he goes right back up to San Quentin if I have to. I'm a dangerous man to play games with. He found that out once, and if he keeps up this business, he's going to find it out again.
0: All right, you're dangerous. He's a no-good tramp, San Quentin.
5: Hey, are you mocking me?
0: No, I'm not. I'm just wondering what you're talking about.
5: I just told you everything. You got ears? Can't you hear?
0: I don't hear anything but a lot of blubbering, and that doesn't make any sense.
5: Two big gums.
0: Now, Connie told me all about your high blood pressure. You better watch that.
5: She did she? Well, Connie talks too much. That's what's the matter with her. She talks too much.
0: Oh, sure, and you'd fire her, only she's your daughter, and you'd have to pay somebody else three times what you pay her to take everything she has to take.
5: Get out of here. Get out of my office. Get out. Okay. Never mind. Sit down. Just hot. Heat always gets me.
0: Yeah, me too. Now, do you want to tell me about it?
5: He's an ungrateful scoundrel.
0: Who?
5: Toby Collier. Who else? Well, I took that boy in as my junior partner in Brondike Estates when he was nothing more than a car washer in a filling station. And how does he repay me?
0: Hey, you're letting the heat bother you again.
5: No, it isn't the heat, Regan. I'll tell you that. Those phone calls. Phone calls telling me to beware and watch out. And a lot of other nonsense.
0: Now we're getting close.
5: They let him out of San Quentin last week. You'd think he'd go somewhere where people didn't know him and wash cars again or something. But no. He has to start telephoning my office and telling me he's back and that he's going to get me.
0: What was he doing in San Quentin?
5: 2 to 10 on an embezzlement count.
0: How long ago was that?
5: 3 years ago. I guess he got time off or something.
0: Why is he sore at you?
5: I had to testify against him. It was my firm. He was chiseling.
0: So now he's out of the clink and he's phoning you and trying to throw a scare into you, huh?
5: He may be out, but he isn't scaring me or anybody else. I'll tell you that.
0: Yeah.
5: I want you to find him, wherever he is. Bring him here.
0: All right.
5: And then I want to tell him like I'm telling you. If he keeps bothering me with those phone calls, if he persists in threatening me, then I'll haul out some stuff I have in my safety deposit box and send him back up there on a swindling rap just to get him out of my hair.
0: You withheld evidence at that trial?
5: I withheld nothing. Just be a new charge, and I could make it stick if I wanted to.
0: All right, tell me the rest of it.
5: What do you mean, tell you the rest of it? No more to tell. He's a punk. He's gonna get in trouble.
0: Where'd Marty Anderson figure?
5: What?
0: Anderson, Marty. Confidential Investigations. Big, dirty-looking ape who shaves every other day.
5: Oh, that rum pot. How do you know about him?
0: He tried to shake me down outside your office.
5: He would. Yeah, he's the second-rate gum heel I called in 3 years ago when I thought Collier might be fixing my books. I think it's the only job he ever had. He's been pestering me ever since.
0: Did he testify against Collier?
5: Of course he testified against Collier. That was part of his job. Is there anything else you want to know?
0: Yes, there is. Why'd you call International instead of the police?
5: You're pretty nosy, aren't you?
0: I'm a lot of things. Now, come on, why?
5: Because every time you call a cop around this town, there's always some snoopy reporter hanging around the sergeant's desk. I got $500,000 tied up in this here gravel pit. I don't want anybody who's going to buy into it thinking that I might get knocked over by some loony. That's why I want it all quiet. Does that satisfy you?
0: No, it'll do for now. You'll probably come up with something better later on.
5: Are you done?
0: All right, where's Collier?
5: If I knew, I wouldn't have called you in.
0: He have a family here, a home, a wife, something?
5: He was all alone. He had a mother somewhere, I guess.
0: Pictures?
5: Here.
0: Okay, I'll keep these.
5: When am I going to hear from you?
0: When I find something.
5: You bring him to me.
0: I'll ask him to come. He doesn't have to.
5: You just spring that swindling rap on him. He'll come.
0: Yeah, and if it's no good, he can turn right around and slap a slander suit right in your face, and I wouldn't blame him.
5: Don't you forget you're working for me, young man.
0: I won't.
5: Regan, you've got a nasty way of talking. People don't talk to me like that.
0: Yeah, well, this is a brand new crowd of people, Frosty Top, and we talk just like we feel. Down at the city hall, they didn't have anything on Toby Collier, except that he'd been released from San Quentin August 10th. From there, I went to the parole board office, but it was closed by that time. So I did the next best thing, and I sent a wire to the officer in charge of parole prisoners, San Quentin, asking for Collier's address. Then I dropped into the Times office, and I looked up the story of the trial. It was a page 3 item for 2 days, a second section filler for a week. After that, nothing. There were no pictures. But it did give the name of Collier's lawyer, a man named Alan Nordale. The phone book gave him an address over on Kingsley.
6: Now, that you, Millie? Hold on just a minute. I was just trying to get my dinner over before you... Who are you?
0: Mr. Nordale? My name's Regan. I'm a private investigator. I'm trying to locate a former client of yours, a man named Toby Collier.
6: Come in. I was expecting Millie, but come in.
0: Thank you.
6: I always fix my own dinner, poached egg and half and half. I have ulcers.
7: Name's Regan?
0: Yeah.
7: Hey, you want an egg?
0: No, thanks.
7: Hey, you mind if I finish?
0: No, no, go ahead.
7: Hey, thank you. What's what with Toby Collier?
0: Well, I'm just trying to locate him, that's all. I found out that you were his lawyer. He was released from San Quentin 10 days ago.
7: Yeah. You sure you won't have an egg? You get used to him after a while. Who do you work for, Regan?
0: International Detective Bureau.
7: The line's still there?
0: Yeah.
7: Well, so you're the line's eye, huh?
0: Yeah.
7: Lines is a bandit. But who's Kate?
0: Elmer Brondike.
7: Mm-hmm. What you want Toby for?
0: Ball him out for making threatening phone calls.
7: That all?
0: As far as I know.
7: Toby was a nice kid, but a calendar job. Born with one war going, one depression on deck, and a new war starting. Makes a difference. The calendar got him.
0: And he wound up in San Quentin.
7: Well, everything was against him at the trial, too. He was pretty mad at old man Brondike and that private dick, and me and everyone else before it was all over. I tried to talk to him.
0: From what Brondike tells me, he's still mad.
7: I did all I could, but he didn't have a chance. He tried to lift a lousy couple $1,000, and they caught him. Well, he's out now.
0: Do you handle his parole?
7: No.
0: You know who did?
7: No.
0: You don't know where he is in town?
7: No.
0: Brondike said he had a mother.
7: No.
0: Okay, I'll leave you to Millie.
7: Yeah. If we play records, Millie used to be a violinist. Sorry, I'm no help. Regan, if you find Toby, I'd like to see him.
0: Why?
7: Oh, I don't know. Maybe I just want to see what 3 years in the pen does to a man like that.
0: Yeah, I'll bet you do.
8: Where are you now? Did you find Collier?
0: I'm calling from home.
8: Home? What about Collier?
0: I didn't find him yet.
8: Well, get busy. What are you waiting for?
0: A telegram, morning, couple of things.
8: Listen, this old schmo is plenty tough, and if he thought you were local...
0: Look, it's 9 o'clock at night. I'm tired. There's nothing I can do till tomorrow morning.
8: He's sore as a shaved pup about all this, and especially about you. Phoned up and said you'd call him a lot of names.
0: He is a lot of names.
8: I don't care what he is. You don't talk to a client like that. Besides, I haven't cashed his check. Now go on out and find that guy and get this thing settled. Good night, Regan.
0: Besides, I haven't cashed his check. Well, I just set down the phone and started at the door when it happened. Connie Brondike was standing there, and she didn't waste any time. She didn't say a word, just pulled the trigger. The first three brought down plaster on the ceiling. The fourth one ruined the shoulder on my suit. The fifth gave me a haircut. I made a grab for it, and I missed. I took the empty gun in my face. Next thing I knew, she pulled off one of those high spiked heels and raised it above my head. I tried to stop her, but my arms wouldn't work. And that's all I remember.
9: Listening to the story of the man who came back. Tonight's adventure with Jeff Regan, investigator. They're still available for qualified nurses. Yes, the Army Nurse Corps Reserve still has commissions available. If you are a graduate registered nurse between the ages of 21 and 45, you may be eligible for a commission in the Army Nurse Corps section of the Regular Officers Reserve. Those who meet the high standards and qualify to serve with this fine organization may elect active or inactive status. Nurses requesting inactive status will continue with civilian nursing, but stand ready to serve in time of emergency. In addition, they have the opportunity to take advantage of special training courses. Nurses who request active status enjoy the same privilege of all other officers. Graduate work is provided at the Army's most modern teaching centers, and the nurses obtain educational experience that benefits them in both civilian and military nursing. If you believe you qualify for a commission in the Army Nurse Corps Reserve, apply to the Adjutant General, Washington, D.C. And now, back to the story of the man who came back and Jeff Regan, investigator.
0: Oh, yeah, Connie had done a real good job. 6 to 5, I'd never get there before it stopped ringing. Hello?
10: Regan, is that you?
0: Yeah.
10: What's the matter? Did I get you up?
0: Something like that.
10: This is Marty Anderson.
0: Yeah. Did you wash your face yet?
10: Still feeling tough, huh? I thought maybe we could talk now.
0: Yeah. What made you think that?
10: You're looking for Collier, ain't you? I know where he is.
0: Yeah?
10: Want to talk?
0: Where?
10: My place, on my card.
0: Half an hour.
10: I'll wait for you, tough guy. the money. This is going to cost you.
0: Everything's going to cost me. Bring some money.

0: Yeah, yeah, yeah, I'm fine.
1: I told you it was all right. I let me go.
2: I was real worried. I thought I heard some shots, and I see this one jumping down the stairs like she had a good homicide somewhere. You sure you're all right?
1: Go on, me. Take your hands off
0: me. All right, Jake, let her go. Let her go. She's a friend of mine.
2: Sure, it's all right. Hey, you're bleeding. Look at the plaster. Who them was shot?
1: Of course they were shot. You let...
0: Jake, let her go, will you? Huh?
2: Sure.
0: I was cleaning a gun.
2: Oh, cleaning a gun. Funny time to clean a car, 10 o'clock at night.
0: Well, I do a lot of funny things. Come up and have a drink sometime, will you, Jake?
2: Okay, Mr. Egan, okay. Good night.
0: Good night. Oh, no, you don't. Lady, stay right where you are.
1: Let's go.
0: No, we're going to talk.
1: You hurt my arm.
0: I'll rough you up good if I have to. Now, come on.
1: I only went in my...
0: You'll save it, lady.
1: I didn't have any right to give them to you. They were mine. Should have done that.
0: So you come over to get him, and you take 5 shots at me and slam a gun in my face. Why don't you finish the job with your heel?
1: I couldn't do it. I was going through your wallet looking for the pictures. I saw your license. The private detective. You're looking for Toby, aren't you? That's why you had the pictures. You're looking for Toby.
0: Collier, your boyfriend?
1: Yeah, we were going to get married.
0: Only he went to the pen, huh?
1: Those pictures. That's all I had left of him.
0: He didn't write?
1: No.
0: You know he's out now.
1: Yeah?
0: Has he gotten in touch with you?
1: Why should he? He thinks I was in on it.
0: In on what?
1: The whole dirty, rotten thing. Toby was framed. Dad hired that Marty Anderson to help him do it.
0: How do you know he was framed?
1: I've been working for my dad for 5 years. I see things.
0: Yeah, I'll bet you do.
1: That's the truth.
0: Oh, yeah, everybody's full of the truth. All the liars are dead.
1: Look at me. Well, go ahead and look at me, Mr. Regan. I know what you'd call beautiful. I ain't even pretty. I'm tall and gawky. No man would ever look at me twice. Well, Toby looked at me. He loved me. What are you going to do to him when you find him?
0: Well, he's been threatening your father on the phone. I'm just going to take him there.
1: Yeah, would you bring him to me first? Would you let me talk to him?
0: Why?
1: Because I... Maybe I can hold him in my arms and make him forget all his hate and everything he's gone through. Maybe he'll still love me. We can go away together and get married. You know where he is. Can you find him tonight?
0: Maybe.
1: You gonna help him, mate?
0: I gotta see a man.
1: I guess I went kind of crazy tonight, huh? I don't know. I've been thinking about him so much lately.
0: Yeah. Well, next time, give me a little thought, will you? Good night, Lee. Well, Marty Anderson's office was a dirty room hanging over a shoe repair shop on Sunset near Alvarado. You could tell it belonged to him. The glass on the door hadn't been washed for 10 years. He didn't answer when I knocked, so I tried my keys on the door. The third one worked. Inside, it smelled like a pile of wet gunny sack. The only light was kind of a sick green from a neon sign going on and off outside the window. There was an old army cot in one corner, and right in front of the window, a big black roll-top desk and a cracked leather chair. He was sitting there looking at the neon light he couldn't see anymore. One dirty hand was on top of a scratch pad near the phone, and the other was inside his coat. When I pulled it out, it was covered with blood and the rest of a pint of cheap whiskey. I found a .38 cartridge case on the floor. He didn't have anything in his pockets except some keys and a plug of chewing tobacco. There wasn't anything in the desk drawers either. When I started to call homicide, I had to move his hand. The name Collier was written on the scratch pad, and there was an address to go with it. Extension 2521, please.
3: Homicide, Chandler.
0: Lieutenant Wendetti.
3: Off tonight. Who's calling?
0: All right, take this down, Sergeant. Shoe shop, Sunset near Alvarado.
3: Yeah.
0: One flight up.
3: Yeah.
0: Office. Belongs to a private detective named Marty Anderson.
3: Yeah.
0: Got all that?
3: Yeah.
0: He's dead.
3: What? Hey, who is...
0: The Santa Monica fog was all over Flower Street on the 1300 block south. The streetlight didn't do much good. Just kind of hung around and watched everything get wet. I used a half a pack of matches finding my address.
4: Out kind of late tonight, aren't you, Pilgrim? What'll it be?
0: Toby Collier here?
4: He was here.
0: All right, I'll wait.
4: He ain't gonna be here no more.
0: You a friend of his?
4: Never met the guy.
0: Yeah.
4: It's midnight, beat it.
0: All right, wait a minute.
4: Oh, like that, huh?
0: Any way you want it.
4: I'm gonna do you a favor. I'm gonna tell you something.
0: All right, Santa Claus.
4: Before I turn night watcher, they call me the Candy Kid. 6'4", pound the 200, 300. It'd be assault with a deadly weapon if I slapped you in the mush, but you're tempting me. Now, beat it.
0: All right, wait a minute.
4: Being a night watcher ain't slowed me down, though.
0: All right, now maybe this will. I just came from Marty Anderson's.
4: So what?
0: He's dead.
4: So what?
0: And in about a half an hour, the cops are going to be here looking for Toby Collier.
4: Yeah? Well, they can just dig him up and talk all they want.
0: Dig him up?
4: Are you blind or drunk or something? This outfit buried him this afternoon. This is a mortuary.
0: Well, when I got home, she wasn't there, but a telegram was there. It was a long answer from San Quentin telling me how Collier had been brought to Los Angeles on a stretcher and the hospital that he was in, and a lot of other things. It took me 20 minutes to get out to Aladino, but I was too late. Well, her aim was a lot better this time. By the time I got through the door, the old man had dropped his gun and was kind of hanging onto a piece of drapery by the window.
2: Got it. Get your bullet.
0: Turned into a real Annie Oakley, haven't you?
5: Good to see him like that. Real good.
0: You want to give me that gun? It's empty.
5: Sure, why not? He had it coming for a long time.
0: You read my telegram?
5: Yeah, I read it. And I phoned the hospital and they told me Toby was dead. Bad heart. Wasn't that bad heart that killed Toby? It was him. He killed him.
0: You don't have to make those faces. They don't make him any deader.
5: You think I'm nuts, don't you?
0: No, I'm not a lawyer, lady. You can plead any way you want.
5: Well, I'll never tell it to a court.
0: Don't bet on that.
5: You aren't such a bad guy. I'll tell it to you.
0: All of it?
5: How many tramps you met in your life, Regan? Real tramps.
0: Some. Some just thought they were tramps.
5: Well, you met the genuine product today. Take him. For 10 years, he's been packing away money. When the income tax people got close, he goes out and he finds Toby in a filling station.
0: And makes him a junior partner.
5: Yeah, works an embezzlement frame up that makes Toby the fall guy.
0: That way he doesn't have to straighten out any books.
5: Tramp number one. Genuine, huh? And then there's number two, a private dick named Marty Anderson. Pete.
0: Oh, he's dead. Somebody shot him tonight.
5: Yeah, he did it. Only decent thing he ever did in his life. Marty was in on it. He testified against Toby in court.
0: But Marty wanted money.
5: All the time for the old man killed him.
0: And it was supposed to look like Toby.
5: Only Toby was dead. Yeah. Toby was dead, and he couldn't kill anybody.
0: When you find out about Toby, you come back and you do some shooting yourself, don't you?
5: He killed Toby.
0: At the morgue, they told me it was his heart.
5: Heart, soul, everything that made him. He was on a hospital ward all the time he was in. He only written and told me.
0: All right, come on.
5: He's going to take me down.
0: Yeah.
5: Don't make no difference now.
0: This Toby, you must have loved the guy.
5: But I'd have died for him.
0: Yeah, lady, I guess you will.

0: Well, that's the way it came out. Brondike killed Marty Anderson because Marty was trying to sell me what he knew about Collier's trial. Oh, Marty was a lousy private detective making those phone calls and trying to make Brondike think it was Collier. Well, the lion was mad because I phoned homicide and then ran away. He said it'd give the agency a bad name. And then he began talking the way he does.
1: Funny thing about all this, Regan, those two going for each other.
0: Yeah.
1: She was nothing to look at. Him? He was a smart guy.
0: He wound up in prison, didn't he?
1: Yeah, but he was a smart guy. He was just framed.
0: Not many smart guys get framed.
1: What do you mean?
0: I mean, Collier sold out to Brondike, and then he made the frame deal.
1: How do you know?
0: Collier left a will.
1: You think any made a go of it? I mean, gotten married or something if all this hadn't happened?
0: No.
1: Why not? She went for him, and he went for her. Say, he didn't serve much time on a 2-10 rap. He must have had a smart lawyer.
0: No, you mean doctor.
1: What?
0: He had a heart condition, and he was dying.
1: And they paroled him?
0: They let him out to die.
1: Well, they do things like that?
0: Sometimes.
1: No wonder he didn't write that name. What do you know about that?
0: Nothing. You work on it. I'm tired. Good night.

Are you a registered graduate nurse? Do you know someone who is? Then please listen carefully to this important message. 29,000 nurses are needed to join the new Army Nurse Corps Officers Reserve. For the first time in history, qualified nurses are given the opportunity of receiving a commission in the regular Army Reserve. These nurses will remain on inactive status, ready to serve their country in the event of an emergency. 4,000 of them, if they wish, may choose active duty. All nurses who receive reserve commissions will benefit from the opportunity for specialized training offered to them by the Army. Inactive reserve status will not interfere with a nurse's civilian life, but the educational opportunities offered her by the Army Medical Department will be of great advantage to her in her work. So don't wait. If you're a registered graduate nurse between the ages of 21 and 45, drop a card now for complete information to the Adjutant General, Washington, D.C.

Jack Webb is starred as Jeff Regan, with Wilms Herbert as Anthony J. Lyon. The role of Connie Brondike was played by Betty Lou Gerson. Jeff Regan is written by E. Jack Newman, produced by Sterling Tracy, with original music by Diggeron. 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

a wonderful, wonderful feeling to wake up fresh with no cigarette hangover. Yes, you'll be glad tomorrow you smoked Philip Morris today. Good evening. This is Ken Roberts greeting you for Philip Morris and inviting you to listen to another adventure of Casey, crime photographer, ace cameraman who covers the crime news of a great city. Written by Alonzo Dean Cole, our adventure for tonight, Sellout.

0: Early afternoon, the Blue Note Cafe. 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
1: Hello, Ethelbert.
2: Huh? Oh, hello, Miss Williams. Hey, you look kind of drowned.
1: Oh, I feel that way. Please get me a cup of coffee.
2: Sure. Looks to me like this rain's going to keep up all day.
1: Yeah, I'm afraid so.
2: Walter, one cup of coffee. Where's Casey?
1: Over at the office. Getting $15,000, we hope.
2: He'll keep himself dry over at the... Getting $15,000.
1: Oh, trying to get it. With the help of our not-too-esteemed city editor.
2: Well, what's Casey done that Mr. Burke should help him get 15 grand?
1: Some very important undercover work, Ethelbert, in which I lent some small assistance.
2: What do you mean?
1: Very confidentially. We've turned up an exclusive story that should blow this town wide open. But the Morning Express will have to give us the money to pay for it.
2: Oh, I see.
1: Well, if our managing editor was in town, we'd get the money without any trouble, but he's away on vacation, and Talbot, the new assistant of his, is a tightwad.
2: Thanks, Walter. Here's your coffee, Miss
1: Williams. Oh, thanks. Well, Casey and Brick may have a hard time selling him.
2: Talbot's the guy who talks funny.
1: Talks funny?
2: Yeah.
1: Oh! You mean his state of Maine accent?
2: Maine, where he's from?
1: Around Portland, I think. And like most real Yankees, he knows how to nurse a dollar. And since he's in charge of the paper's money right now...
2: Say, what is this story that's big enough for a 15 grand payoff, huh?
1: That, Ethelbert, is top secret at the moment. And too dangerous a secret for us to pass along even to you.
3: Look here, Mr. Talbot. This story will be one of the hottest circulation getters the Morning Express has ever had. Burke here agrees with that.
4: I certainly do, Talbot. Such an expose of political rottenness will...
5: Mr. Burke, I agree with you and Casey, but you're asking me to risk a large amount of this paper's money for an unknown quantity.
3: Mr. Talbot, I've told you that...
5: All you've told me, Casey, is that for $15,000, a man in confidence of Harry Fitzroy, the gang leader... will supply you with evidence that a number of important city officials receive a regular payoff from Fitzroy. But you give me no assurance the evidence will be sound.
3: You have my assurance it'll be sound.
5: Well, who is it that's selling out?
3: I told you. His name has got to be kept out of this.
4: Casey gave his word, Talbot. And the reason he has valuable sources of information among crooks is that he keeps his word.
3: Thanks, Bert.
5: Nevertheless, where I come from, we're taught never to buy a pig in a poke. So before I sanction any payment of $15,000, I want to know exactly what I'm getting.
3: You mean you want me to...
5: Full details, Casey, or no sale?
4: Talbot, another paper may get this story if we wait.
5: That's all, Mr. Burke.
4: It isn't all. I'll go over your head, Talbot.
5: Over my head?
4: You're darn right,
3: I will. Hold your neck in, Burke. I didn't say I wouldn't tell the big brass here about him if I had to. It seems I have to. All right. Strictly between the three of us only. The guy who's selling out is Squint Hummel.
4: Squint Hummel, eh?
3: Yeah, Bert.
5: He's very prominent in the Fitzroy gang.
3: So you've learned something about our town in the short time you've been here, Mr. Talbot?
5: I've endeavored to apply myself. Now, when and where are you to get the information from Hummel?
3: Tonight. And to meet him at 9 o'clock in an isolated beach house on McBurney's Point. He'll turn over an envelope to me with a list of the city officials who take dough from Fitzroy. And with complete data on where, when, and for what services they take it.
4: I'll double column it on the front page, exposing only a few of the crooked politicos each day. We can string the thing out for weeks.
3: Yeah, and with exclusive pictures that I'll get.
5: Yeah, would be great stuff, all right. Now, you're simply going to this McBurney's Point beach house, Casey, and walk in?
3: Oh, no. And to identify myself by blinking my car lights 3 times. If everything's all clear, Hummel will switch off his porch light.
5: Aren't you taking a chance and going out there alone with $15,000?
3: Hummel won't attempt to double-cross, Mr. Talbot. I trust him that much. All right, now, do I get the money?
5: Yes, I'll sign an order for you to the cashier.
4: Swell.
3: Got to be in cash.
5: Of course, Casey, but can I trust you that much?
3: That louse, Talbot. Annie, he as much as said that he didn't trust me with a paper's money.
1: Oh, forget about Talbot, Casey. He's just a little man who's temporarily in a big job. When our real boss comes back from his vacation.
3: Boy, will I tell him what I think of his stuffed shirt assistants.
1: Okay, you tell him.
3: Annie, you know, I shouldn't be bringing you out here to meet Hummel.
1: And we've gone over that till I'm sick of it. Now, well, Casey, please remember, it was I who gave you the idea that Squint Hummel might sell out on Fitzroy. I have every right to be around when he delivers.
3: Sure, sure, sure. But this McBurney's Point is such a lonely spot, eh?
1: So what?
3: Well, I've got 15,000 bucks cash money in my pocket here. Not much dough is swell bait for a stick-up.
1: Well, who knows you have it?
3: Oh, I'm just jittery, I guess. Here's the beach house.
1: Yeah. And the porch light is on.
3: Yeah. Which means he's on the lookout for us. All right, I'll give him the headlight flashes we agreed on. One, two, three of them.
1: The porch light just went out.
3: That's the all clear. All right, Annie, you stay in the car. When I go in and make this trade.
1: I'm not staying in the car. I'm in on this payoff. All
3: right, come out in the rain and get soaked.
1: I've been out in the rain all day.
3: Now watch your step going up to the house, Annie.
1: Mm-hmm.
3: Oh, I can't
1: see a thing. Neither can I. Listen, that foghorn gives me the creeps, Casey.
3: Wait, I hear someone.
1: Hmm?
3: That you, Squint?
6: Oh, Squint!
1: Casey! Who are you? Now, don't hit me! Ah!

0: Casey. Oh, speak to me, Casey. You're breathing, Casey.
1: Hello, Ann.
0: You're alive.
1: I don't know about that. What happened?
0: Well, someone hit us. I don't know who. You first and then me.
1: I remember now. We're walking towards Squint Hummel's in the dark.
0: And now we're in a car, and it's our car. We're not on a beach, and this isn't McBurney's Point.
1: Oh, big trees all around us here. Annie.
0: What?
1: $15,000 is not my pocket.
0: Casey.
1: That's why we were slugged, that lousy double-crosser Hummel.
0: Oh, he took the paper's money.
1: Sure, and I was sap enough to think that he...
0: Casey!
1: What?
0: In the back of the car. Look.
1: Holy. It's Squint Hummel. With a bullet hole between his eyes. Get around the back seat of this crate.
0: Oh, you went almost knee-deep in mud.
1: Come on, mud. Yeah, there are two other bullet holes in Squint's chest. Those shot him did a thorough job.
0: Why?
1: Body's still warm. Let's see it.
0: Oh, no, you shouldn't go through his pockets like that. Not until the police...
1: Oh, yes, I should when I lost 15,000 bucks. No. That wasn't on him. Either it's the envelope he was going to give us.
0: You mean the dope on Fitzroy?
1: You get the picture, Ann? Fitzroy got wise to Hummel's sellout. So he has his rod shoot Hummel. And he takes the information he has written out for us. And they wait for us to show up, and they take our $15,000 as well. As a final touch, we're dumped into our own car along with Squint's body and driven into this mud hole.
0: Why were we driven here and left?
1: Annie, you're not out of your days yet. Hummel's body is in my car. A car I can't move out of this mud. And if I move the body, this back seat would still be covered with blood. I'm framed for Hummel's murder.
0: Casey. And a man like Talbot will believe that you killed Hummel so you could keep that $15,000.
1: Sure. After getting a load of his suspicions, the cops would think I meant to ditch Hummel's body somewhere in these woods and then keep on driving. He'll figure I got stuck in this mud hole by accident.
0: Well, I can tell him...
1: Wait a minute, kid. Wake up. You're in this as deep as I am.
0: Casey.
1: Wait, let me look around in here. Fitzroy made this frame really good.
0: That gun.
1: Look at that. Three empty shells. The gat's still warm. Say, Squint Hummel must have been shot here just now. And somebody in the neighborhood may have heard the shot.
0: Look, Casey.
1: Huh?
0: That bobbing light up the road.
1: I see it. Somebody carrying a lantern. Annie, get out of his car. We got to meet him and head him off. He mustn't have a chance to see the body.
0: No. We must have time to think this out.
1: Say, kid, we are in a jam.
2: Hi, down there.
1: Hi, yourself.
2: You folks in any trouble?
1: No trouble.
0: Oh, no.
2: Out for a walk on a bad night like this?
1: Yeah, we like the rain.
2: Must have a car parked someplace.
1: Yeah. Mm-hmm.
2: Didn't get stuck in the mud, did you?
1: Oh, no.
0: No, our car's all right.
2: Hey, I didn't make you out till I got this close, mister. Guess you didn't find that telephone.
1: Telephone?
2: I told you there was one at the Beeman place.
1: You told me? I'd find a telephone at the Beeman place?
2: Don't tell me you don't remember that.
1: Mister, I never saw you before.
0: You haven't been to your house?
2: He was. About 10 minutes ago, lady, but I didn't see you.
0: Okay.
1: I don't like this at all, Annie. Look at me close, Mister...
2: Mosley's your name.
1: Okay, Mr. Mosley. Look at me close. I'm the guy you saw before?
2: Well, you got on the same hat and raincoat, same size, and you got... mud up to your knees.
1: Look at my face.
2: I couldn't see your face before. You had your collar up and your hat pulled down.
1: Annie, you get it?
0: I'm afraid so.
2: You're the same fella, all right, only now I ain't so sure that you're a boss man.
1: A what man?
2: Like I said, when we talk at the door of my house...
1: Annie, up the road.
0: A car coming.
1: With a police searchlight on. That's a prowl car.
0: Mm-hmm.
1: Oh, brother, now we're in for it.
0: What are we going to do?
3: Who are you people?
2: You know me, Officer Bannon.
3: Oh, hello, Mosley. I just got a radioed report of gunshots. Know anything about them?
2: I hear them, too. Glad to see you drive up here, Officer Bannon. I think these folks need investigating.
1: Now, look here.
3: Where's your car, mister?
0: We may as well face it, Casey.
1: Yeah. All right, my car's stuck in a mud hole back there, officer. You'll find a dead man in it.
2: A dead man?
0: But we can explain.
3: Put your arms over your head.
2: That's right, Bannon. Put your gun onto him.
1: The sooner you get Captain Logan of Homicide out here, the sooner you can relax your grip on that shooting iron.
0: Captain Logan knows us very well.
3: I'll bet he does. And the commissioner will be a friend of yours, too.
1: Well, if you don't believe me, get on that prowl car radio of yours and call
2: headquarters. Officer Bannon, there's another car coming.
3: Yes, I see. Hey, you in that sedan.
4: Who are you? What are you doing here?
5: This is for you, copper.
2: Officer Bannon's been shot. I'm getting out of here.
6: Rest him. Don't move or you'll get it too.
5: And the old guy, where did he go?
6: He got away among those trees. Anyway, those two are the chumps we want.
5: What? You want us?
6: And how? Hand over that envelope you got from Hummel, Casey.
1: Hey, you're Ed Stark, one of Fitzroy's mob.
6: Where's that stuff?
1: You think I got something from Hummel?
5: Yeah.
1: I don't get this.
0: Oh, Casey, we thought...
6: Will you hand it over? Or shall we find it? The hard way for you.
1: Starkey, I didn't get any stuff from Hummel.
6: Yeah, that's the way you want
5: I'll
6: it.
5: Work him over, Starkey.
0: Don't hit him with that gun. Oh!
5: You'll get the same, sister, if you don't come clean.
6: That's a promise. Now, where's the stuff Squint Hummel gave you? And where is Hummel?
7: Think back. Think back. This morning, did you wake up with...
8: Cigarette hangover. That stale, musty, smoked-out taste in your mouth. Cigarette hangover. That tight, dry, uncomfortable feeling in your throat. Yes, that's what takes the joy out of smoking. And when that happens to you, it's time to change to Philip Morris. Remember, Philip Morris is the one, the only cigarette proved definitely less irritating, definitely milder than any other leading brand. That fact is recognized by eminent medical authorities. No other cigarette can make that statement. Remember, top-ranking doctors, eminent nose and throat specialists, actually suggest Philip Morris in cases of irritation due to smoking. That's why we say, if you're tired of cigarette hangover, join the millions and change to Philip Morris. You too will discover in Philip Morris a milder smoke, a fresher, cleaner smoke than you've ever known before. And now, back to Casey, crime photographer.
5: I've looked everywhere, Starkey, including the body of the cop I knocked off. The envelope just ain't on nowhere.
0: I told you men we never saw any envelope.
5: Shut up. Sure you gave Casey's car a thorough going over, Bull?
3: You saw me do it.
5: Yeah. That boss isn't going to like this.
3: Boss or no boss, we got to get out of here. That old guy who got away may have phoned the cops by now.
5: Casey's still out cold. Lift him into your car. Drop him in the back seat.
3: Okay.
0: Where are you taking him?
5: You'll find out, Miss Williams, because you're going to the same place.
0: What are you going to do?
5: Make you tell us where you hid that stuff after Casey killed Hummel?
0: He didn't kill Hummel.
3: You told us a lot of bush war. Casey's in, Starkey.
5: And you get in, sister. In front.
0: All right.
5: You drive, Bull.
3: We're on our way.
5: Head for the Boston Street hideout. I'll phone the boss from there.
3: He's going to be awful sore because we didn't find his stuff, Starkey.
5: Yeah, bringing him Casey and his gal, aren't we? He's lucky we have that much on the short notice he gave us.
3: Well, he got that phone tip on such a short notice.
0: Fitzroy? Got a phone tip?
5: Yeah. There's no harm in telling you anything, sister, since you won't tell anyone else. Some guy who wouldn't give his name phoned the boss around 9 o'clock and spilled your whole setup.
0: He told Fitzroy that you'd find us... Well, you did find it?
3: That's why we went there.
5: But we expected to find Squint Hummel alive. You and Casey worked too fast for us.
0: You didn't go first to McBurney's Point?
5: McBurney's Point?
3: Why should we have gone there?
0: Now, look here. If you're telling the truth, somebody's double-crossed Fitzroy and you as Casey and I have been double-crossed. Now, please believe me.
5: If we did, or the boss does, you won't be any better off. You and his sleeper back here saw us shoot a cop tonight.
3: I mean, we ain't giving you no chance to talk about it.
4: We'll make our chance.
5: Hey, Bull, he's got my gun.
4: Yeah, now blast your head off, Bull. Yeah, get your hands off that wheel. Straighten this car.
3: Okay, okay. Playing possum back there.
1: That's right. I was just waiting for Stark to get careless.
5: Oh, you
1: don't move, Stark. All right, now, Bull, stop the car.
5: Okay.
1: And take his gun.
0: You bet. Got it.
1: Get out on the road, you birds.
5: Get out.
1: You heard me.
0: Casey, aren't you going to take them to the police?
1: We're throwing the clink ourselves, the murder of Squint Hummel.
0: Well,
3: you can't do nothing, Doc.
1: Oh, yes, I can. I can give you what you gave me.
5: Hey, don't hit me when I come in.
1: Don't. Sure is nice to be on the sending end for a change.
0: Gee, you're hitting so hard, Casey.
1: Not too hard. You lie quiet there and the cops pick them up.
0: But you just said that we couldn't...
1: We couldn't take them to a precinct station. That's true, but I can and will phone from one of the nearest drugstore.
0: Without saying who you are?
1: Yeah, I'll get back in their car. I think we're leaving now.
0: Okay. Where do we go after you phone the cops to get those guns?
1: We'll go on the lam until we can deliver the real killer of Squint Hummel.
0: Well, how are you going to find him? We have no idea who he is.
1: Annie.
0: Hmm?
1: Old man Mosley saw the killer. The guy who wore a raincoat and a hat like mine. Now, that was part of the frame-up, to place me definitely at the scene of the murder.
0: Well, but who had any motive to frame you and me outside of Fitzroy? You heard what those gunmen told me.
1: Yeah, but they didn't go to McBurney's Point. And that Fitzroy knew nothing about Hummel's promised sellout to us until he got an anonymous phone tip. Nuts, it doesn't make sense.
0: Well, I think the whole thing just happened as it did.
1: Wait a minute, there's a drugstore. After I phone the nearest precinct station and tell them where to pick up those Fitzroy Red Hots, I'm going to call Logan.
0: Well, Casey, Captain Logan's a cop first and a friend afterwards. Now, if you give him an inkling of where he can find us.
1: Oh, I won't yet. But I think he'll put friendship first for, well, maybe a little while. I hope so. Okay, I don't see any cops around. Now, you stay in this car, Annie, and keep your face out of sight.
0: Yeah, all right. But, Casey, we can't stay on the lam for very long.
1: No, I'm afraid not, kid. You, at least, aren't the type.
9: Casey, where are you phoning from?
1: I've already said I won't tell you, Logan.
9: You know I can put a tracer on this call.
1: I'll be gone from here before then. Now, look, pal. Do you believe the story I've just told you?
9: Yes, I'm sap enough to believe it. But I'm only one cop in a big department. And aside from the circumstantial evidence, that old guy Mosley nailed you tight to the murder. Casey, you and Miss Williams come down to headquarters and give yourselves up.
1: After you just said I'm nailed tight for something I didn't do?
9: We're sure to get you, pal. Every precinct's alerted for you. Now, a lot of tough precinct cops who might not handle you with gloves on. I'll make things as easy as I can. If you come down here, I'll help you.
1: Ann and I need your help before we come down, Logan. She, at least, isn't going to be locked in one of your crummy cells if I can help her.
9: You know, Casey,
1: I'm not going to ask for help you can't give. Where's Mosley?
9: And we're holding him as material witness for his own safety.
1: Well, I want you to send Mosley home.
9: But, Casey, the Fitzroy gang don't like witnesses. They'd bump off old Mosley.
1: Logan, I've sent a carload of precinct men to pick up the killers of that cop.
9: Well, that's news.
1: Now, I'm delivering him to you. In return, I want Mosley at his home.
9: Why?
1: Well, I can't talk to him very freely at headquarters.
9: You can't change his story that he saw you after those shots.
1: Give me a chance to try. Look, pal, you can guard Mosley yourself while I talk to him. Keep all other cops away.
9: Well, okay, Casey. But the moment you come into Mosley's house, I'm placing you under arrest.
1: All right.
9: And Casey?
1: Yeah?
9: I want Ann Williams, too.
1: No. She's no part of our deal.
9: Casey, I...
1: Have handcuffs for one in an hour. So long, pal.
2: Mr. Casey, I'm just as sure as can be you're the fella come to my door tonight.
1: Yeah, but Mr. Mosley, you admit you didn't get a good look at that guy's face.
10: Over and over, he's repeated his positive identification of everything else about you, Casey.
1: Well, the guy's hands, his feet, he... Or wasn't there something about him that was different from me? You said his voice...
2: People can change their voices.
10: Casey... I've allowed you well over an hour, and you've gotten nowhere.
1: Yeah, I know. I'm finished, Logan.
2: I'm glad of that. I'd like to get a little sleep tonight.
10: We'll be going, Mr. Mosley.
1: Yeah.
2: Wait a minute. There's one thing that bothers me about you, young feller. I could have sworn you were a boss man.
10: Boss man?
1: You said that once before. What do you mean by the boss man?
2: Well, that's what the folks in... In the part of New England I come from, call the folks that live east of them around Bath, Maine, on account of their way of talking.
1: Logan, I've got it. I've got it.
10: Of what?
1: The answer to this murder frame-up. Logan, if you and Mosley will help me, I'll give you the real killer of Squint Hummel delivered to this house.
2: Car. The car's pulling up outside.
1: Yeah. It's his car, Mosley.
10: Casey, he did fall for that line. You had Mosley hand him over the phone.
2: I'll say he did.
1: He's on his way to the door.
10: We'll get out of sight in that next room, Casey.
1: Okay, come on.
10: I'll be covering you, Mr. Mosley, so don't worry.
2: I ain't worried.
11: Good morning. I
2: know who you are. Come in, mister.
6: You are Mr. Mosley?
2: Uh-huh. But you knew that without asking. We met only last night when you come to my door and said you wanted to use the telephone.
6: I'm afraid you're mistaken.
2: If I'm mistaken, why did you drive way out here to see me at 2 o'clock in the morning, hey?
6: Because your phone call of an hour ago roused my curiosity. You intimated that you possessed exclusive information about the murder of a man named Hummel.
2: Let's not beat about the bush, mister. I said over the phone, as I'm going to say now, that the fellow accused of that murder ain't guilty. And I know who is guilty.
6: Who?
2: You.
6: What evidence have you for your accusation?
2: I'm keeping that to myself until we make a deal.
6: I'd like you to be more specific.
2: I'll tell you only this. Unless I'm paid to keep my mouth shut, I can send you to the electric chair.
6: Yep. Your blackmail proposition is so outspoken, I assume we're quite alone here?
2: We're alone, mister.
6: I know something about blackmailers, Mosley. The first payment is never the last. I'm going to pay you nothing.
2: Hey, what are you doing with that gun?
6: I'm going to kill you with it.
11: That's what you think, Talbot. Drop that gun, Talbot.
2: No!
11: Neat shot. Right through his gun hand, Logan.
10: Oh, you smart guys never learn what chumps they are.
2: This was a frame-up.
11: Yeah, and a better one than you tried to pull on me. This one worked.
10: Let's be gone, Talbot.
11: Wait a minute, Logan. Wait a minute. I'm shooting pictures of this baby first. Yeah. When I turn him into the paper, Talbot... It'll give me pleasure to spread the news that we need a new assistant managing editor.

join our friends in the Blue Note in just a moment. But first, it's a wonderful feeling. It's a wonderful feeling. It's a wonderful, wonderful feeling to wake up fresh with no cigarette hangover. Yes, that's something more and more smokers who have changed to Philip Morris are discovering every day. Millions of new smokers now enjoying in Philip Morris a milder smoke, a fresher, cleaner smoke than they've ever known before. And for a good reason. For in Philip Morris, they enjoy the one cigarette proved definitely.

0: did a Maynard say bath for bath, huh, Casey?
1: Yeah, a lot of them do, Ethelbert. Especially around the town of Bath, a boss man.
2: And when Mr. Mosley said he first thought the man who came to his door was a boss man, a light broke in our Mr. Casey's brain.
1: Yeah, it finally broke after he'd said it several times. And then Talbot was from Maine. He used that broad A. And he was one of the very few people who knew about our setup with Squint Hummel. Well, I figured our new assistant managing editor had gone in for a little murder.
0: I can't understand why a fellow with a swell job like he had did what he did for only $15,000.
2: Well, that was only incidental. Part of the frame on us.
0: What do you mean, Miss Williams?
2: Well, Talbot had a $1 million blackmail scheme, and with the evidence Hummel was to sell us, he planned to shake down Fitzroy and all the crooked politicians on his payroll.
0: I see. But now the cops have that evidence.
2: Mm-hmm. And it'll be used to send Fitzroy and a lot of his trained SEALs to jail.
1: Also, the cops got back the papers $15,000.
0: There's one thing I still don't get, Casey.
1: What's that, though?
0: Why did Talbot make that anonymous phone call to Fitzroy and tip him about Hummel's sellout?
1: To make his perfect crime more perfect.
2: If Fitzroy's gunman had killed us, everybody thinks that we've killed Hummel and taken it on the land.
1: Yeah, no one would have ever suspected Talbot.
0: Gee, we've sure missed you around here.
1: Would you really know, pal?
0: Well, that reminds me, Casey, there's a little matter of $13.20 that's overdue.
1: Annie, come on. We're on the lam again.
3: Remember this. If you're tired of cigarette hangover, call for the one cigarette that gives you a milder, fresher, cleaner smoke. Yes, from now on... Good night, Johnny. See you next Thursday, same time, same station, when Philip Morris again will present another exciting adventure of Casey, crime photographer. Until then... 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Crime Photographer, starring Scott Cotsworth as Casey, is produced and directed by John Beach. It is written by Alonzo Dean Cole and is based on the fictional character of Flash Gun Casey, created by George Harmon Cox. Original music by Cy Fuhr, and the program features Jan Minor as Anne and John Gibson as Ethelbert. Herman Chittison is the Blue Note pianist, and this is Ken Roberts saying good night for Philip Morris, America's finest cigarette. 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
5: From Hollywood, it's time now for Edmund O'Brien as...
6: Johnny Dollar.
7: Philip Martin, Johnny, I've got a job for you.
6: Fine. What is it?
7: Mr. Carl Baskerville is insured with us.
6: I've heard the name.
7: Retired, wealthy.
6: That's the best way.
7: His brother is the beneficiary. Baskerville called us a little while ago and said he wanted the money to go to a charity in case of his death.
6: What made him change his mind?
7: He thinks his brother's out to kill him.
6: Well, that's charming. What do you want me to do?
7: He's insured for $500,000, Johnny.
6: You just made me a bodyguard.
7: At least until we found out how true Baskerville's story is. We did some checking. 6 years ago, he sent his brother William to prison for absconding with company funds. William was released from state prison a week ago.
6: Oh, yeah. That's where I've heard the name. I remember the case.
7: Oh, it's a strange setup. Sends his brother to jail, names him as beneficiary, wants it changed because he says his brother's going to kill him.
6: Cain and Abel really started something, didn't they?
5: Edmund O'Brien in a transcribed adventure of the man with the action-packed expense account. America's fabulous freelance insurance investigator.
6: Yours truly, Johnny Dollar.

0: 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The following is an accounting of expenditures during my investigation of the Baskerville matter. Expense account item 13887, train fare and incidentals between Hartford and New York, after receiving from you the necessary information concerning Mr. Carl Baskerville. Expense account item 2750, cab fare between Grand Central and Baskerville's home on Long Island. The house was set back from the road, hidden by tall trees, and surrounded by several acres of well-kept lawns and gardens. I walked up the long gravel path to the front door and knocked. I lit a cigarette and waited. The afternoon sun was warm on the back of my neck, and the air smelled of wet grass and bright flowers.
1: Yes?
0: I turned around to see the biggest man since Goliath. He was close to 7 feet and must have weighed in at about 280. He was nice-looking and wearing a well-cut blue suit, probably made from the best part of a tent.
1: Can I do something for you?
0: Bend over. I'm getting a stiff neck. I'm Johnny Dollar. I'm here representing...
1: Oh, yes. Columbia All Risk. They called and said you were on your way. Come in. I'm Mr. Baskerville's personal secretary. Mr. Baskerville is expecting you.
0: The big man led the way through the big house, through the big French doors that opened on the big garden. Carl Baskerville was sitting in a chair feeding the birds. He was reaching his late 50s with the sour look of a man that didn't want to. As he tossed the breadcrumbs out on the gravel walk, a big diamond on his little finger flashed in the sun.
1: Mr. Baskerville.
2: Paul Collins, yeah. Who's that with you?
1: The man from the insurance company.
2: Pull up a chair and sit down, young man.
0: Thanks.
2: What's your name?
0: Dollar and Johnny Dollar, Mr. Baskerville.
2: Ah, yes, your company called you, eh? I'm just feeding you little birds. Yeah, buddy. Buddy! I've been paying it for some time.
0: Well.
2: Now, what are you standing around for, Collins? I want to talk to Mr. Dollar in private.
1: Oh, yes, sir. If you need me, I'll be in the study.
2: I won't need you.
1: Yes.
0: How tall is he?
2: 6'9". He's been with me for some time. I've been retired for 5 years, Mr. Dollar. I always wanted to spend my afternoons in the garden feeding the birds. I used to get up at 6 and go to work and have breakfast and look out of that window. Right over there, and I used to see the little birds. And I always said that someday I'd spend my afternoons out here feeding the little fellow.
0: I'm glad you made it.
2: I got it.
0: Mr. Baskerville, I was sent here.
2: I know why you were sent here. Sit down. Mr. Dollar, I'm 57. I spent most of my life making money, making a success of myself. Success in terms of what you consider success.
0: That's an interesting statement.
2: How is it? Why do you say that?
0: How do you know what I consider the norm of success?
2: Isn't money important to you?
0: Sure, it has to be.
2: How important?
0: Very, but not all important.
2: But what else is important to you, Mr. Dollar? Don't be evasive. Tell me something.
0: A philosophy.
2: Oh, I see. What kind of a philosophy?
0: Not taking people for granted.
2: Oh, I see. Here, you feed the bird for a while. Go on. Makes you feel good.
0: Good. Here, Bertie.
2: Oh, that's fine.
0: Get a load of that one. He thinks he's a pheasant.
2: Yes, he's a greedy one. He always does that.
0: They're a lot like people, aren't they?
2: I suppose you know about my brother, Mr. Dollar.
0: William Baskerville. Worked for you 6 years ago. Supposedly took some company funds.
2: Definitely took some. $100,000.
0: Sent to state prison for 10 years. Was paroled last week after serving 6. You're insured with Columbia All Risk for $500,000, and your brother is the beneficiary.
2: That is correct.
0: Now you want to change.
2: That is again correct.
0: Want to tell me some more about your brother?
2: Your company's worried. Is that it?
0: $500,000 worth.
2: I suppose you consider it strange I'd send my brother to prison, then make him my beneficiary.
0: I guess strange is a good word.
2: I don't particularly care if you believe this or not, but I hated to prosecute my brother. But he was guilty, and it became more than just a family matter. There were stockholders to be considered, and his guilt was discovered before I could do anything. You're not coming in, bird.
0: I'm out of crumbs.
2: Oh, here. Take some right here. Now, feed that little fellow, can't you? He's the timid one. He doesn't get as much as the others. You know, you're right about them being like people. The timid ones never get enough. generally followed by the wayside.
1: You made your brother your beneficiary, and now you want to change it.
2: Well, only as a precaution. With my money out of the way, perhaps William will think twice before he attempts anything foolish. I'm having my will changed, too. You see, I originally left my entire estate to him.
1: What makes you think he might try?
2: This letter. This is...
1: Okay. I spent 5 years hating you, but I learned a trade. I used it drawing blueprints for your shroud.
2: Poor William always did go for the dramatic.
1: When'd you get this?
2: I got it yesterday. It's the first I've heard from William since he left prison.
1: Well, he'll never get a Pulitzer award.
2: Yeah, William always did go in for the dramatic. Since boyhood, he's envied my get up and go. We never got along. And it was even too much for my poor mother. She died very young.
1: Probably overworked from knitting straitjackets.
2: Is that? Don't be flippant, young man. That was uncalled for.
1: Yeah, I guess it was. But I have a strange habit of getting flippant when I get confused. I'm confused, Mr. Baskerville.
2: Now, William is the last of the Baskervilles. Hothead, childish, weak, and insecure. But he's a Baskerville. If he kills me, he'll be caught. If he doesn't gain by my untimely death, he may reconsider. I still have hopes of a reconversion, says he.
1: The regeneration of a Baskerville.
2: If you will. Perhaps when he calms down and forgets his last 6 years, we'll talk. And then I plan on renaming him as my sole heir. Are you still confused, Mr. Donner?
1: You haven't contacted him?
2: I told you didn't know where I was.
1: Somebody out looking for him?
2: Of course not. Why?
1: Because I think somebody should be. If you're going to remove the temptation, it might be a good idea to inform William. How's he going to know he's been momentarily disinherited?
2: Man.
1: Yes, Mr. Baskerville?
2: Well, I must admit.
1: If you don't want to call the police, I'd suggest a private detective.
2: Yes, but there's no telling how much time.
1: It's better than feeding the birds. Can you think of anyone who might know where your brother is?
2: Well, that's the girl before William went to prison. I'm not even sure she's still in the yard.
1: What's her name?
2: Carter. Virginia Carter. Lived someplace in the village. I only met her once 6 years ago.
1: Well, hire yourself a good private detective in a hurry and tell him about this Virginia Carter. She might know where William is.
2: Mm-hmm.
1: In the meantime, I'd recommend that the change of beneficiary be hurried up.
2: Oh, I'm getting tired. I'm tired. I'll finish feeding my bird.
1: Yeah, sure.
2: Good day, Mr. Dollar.
1: Here. I had a few crumbs left over.
2: Oh, well, thanks. Hey, buddy.
1: Him sitting with his friends. He'd have one good deed to take along with him. I went back through the French doors and started back through the house. I got as far as the hallway. It's Baskerville. Oh, swell. He was sitting in the chair with a bullet hole just over his heart. His head was resting on his chest, and he still held the breadcrumbs in his hand. He seemed to be smiling like he knew he was going to be able to feed the birds for a long time.
3: Mr. Baskerville! Mr. Baskerville!
4: Good Lord.
1: Where were you?
4: What?
1: Where were you?
4: In the library. I heard the shot. I saw William.
1: Where?
4: Over there at the far end of the garden. He had a gun. He turned and ran.
1: That's for homicide. Lieutenant, this is Johnny Dollar.
5: Well, hello. Haven't heard from you in a month.
1: I've got a killing for you.
5: Who?
1: I'm out at the Baskerville estate.
5: The Baskerville?
1: He used to be Carl Baskerville. He was shot a few minutes ago in his garden.
4: Oh, William did it. I saw William with a gun.
5: What?
1: Baskerville's secretary says he saw William Baskerville with a gun.
5: The brother? The one who just got out of the state?
1: That's right. I'm here because Carl thought William was going to kill him. He showed me a letter.
4: Holy...
5: A letter?
1: Get out here. I think I just made the mistake of my career. I shut Collins aside and ran back out in the garden. Baskerville was still smiling and things looked about the same. I went through his coat pockets and found what I was looking for. Nothing. The threatening letter from William was gone. I went back in the library faster than I'd come out. I remembered what Baskerville had said about a girl named Carter. I grabbed a phone book on a wild hunch and started looking up the Carters in Greenwich. Only one Virginia in that part of town, so I said a quiet prayer to the gods that be
6: Vision my employer's reaction when they found out their investigator had been on hand when they lost a cool $500,000. And call the cab in the hopes that I might at least save half a face. I told Collins not to touch anything and await Lieutenant Brenner's. Expense account item 3, $8.75 cab fare to Greenwich Village. It was a long shot, but it could be the same girl that had known Martin. I went up the stairs of an old brownstone and knocked on the door. When it finally opened, I got the quickest scalding in history. She was wearing something thin enough to make a silkworm hang himself.
7: Yes?
6: I bet you had a hard time finding something to wear in July.
7: I'm not cold-blooded. What's on your mind?
6: I'd like to know about William Baskerville.
7: Oh, that one. I haven't seen him in years.
6: Maybe you've got a picture of him?
7: I've got lots of pictures. There might be one of William somewhere.
6: Well, let's look through the whole flock. I've got lots of time.
7: Before I let you in, you better tell me your name. I don't want you to steal anything from me.
6: Honey, if anybody stole anything from you, they'd get their fingers burned off at the elbows.
7: Come in.
6: She opened the door and led me into the living room, sat down. The shades were drawn, and I had a hard time finding the couch.
7: Oh.
6: Pardon me, I'm flying blind here.
7: You must have studied Braille.
6: Well, how do we look at the pictures with a magic lantern?
7: I thought maybe you wanted to relax a minute.
6: Put something in a glass. I'll cool down.
7: I don't drink. Never keep the stuff around.
6: Doesn't leave you much of a field. What do you major in?
7: Cigarettes. Have one?
6: Yeah.
7: I haven't got a match.
6: Just hold on to it. It'll light up.
7: I think I'd better get the pictures. I'll be right back.
6: I get lonesome in the dark.
7: I'll just be a second. Turn on the radio.
6: Where is it?
7: By your elbow.
6: Oh.
7: That's nice.
6: Picked it out myself.
7: We can start with these. If William isn't in this file, I've got lots more. You're not in a hurry, are you?
6: Not a bit.
7: Good. This might run into overtime.

0: We will return you to yours truly, Johnny Dollar, in just a moment. Saddle up the sofa and ride off to adventure with CBS Radio every Saturday night. That's when most of these same stations bring you the Gene Autry Show and Bill Boyd as Hopalong Cassidy. Rustlers don't stand a chance. Crooks of the range go down under fire when those two riders for justice, Gene Autry and Hopalong Cassidy, empty their holsters. Enjoy their latest adventures tonight on CBS Radio. Now with our star, Edmund O'Brien, we bring you the second act of yours truly, Johnny Dollar.
1: Virginia Carter wasn't worried about working late. There was only one trouble with the job. It was tough keeping my mind on two things at once. It was like trying to read a mail order catalog in front of a blast furnace. She sat close to me and handed me one picture at a time, describing each guy in the photographs. I've seen draft boards with smaller clientele. Several times she stopped and looked at one of the pictures, smiled, and passed the guy to me. I was going to mention an old snapshot I had of myself when she tapped one of the collection with a polished fingernail.
2: William Masterton. Here he is.
1: I figured it'd be sooner or later. How long ago has this taken?
2: Well, I couldn't say exactly, but I guess about 6 years.
1: You should keep a file.
2: William was a nice guy. He had money. Showed me a good time.
1: What else do you know about him?
2: He has a brother with a checking account, Fort Knox.
1: William have any unusual habits?
2: A few. They wouldn't help you find him.
1: Well,
2: I remember something. He used to play the saxophone.
1: Hobby?
2: No, not exactly. He played around town with several small bands. He used to pick me up after work and we'd go to a dive someplace and he'd sit in. He loved it. He was a nut on jazz.
1: You make money at it?
2: I guess so. Before he went to work for his brother. I don't think his brother liked him playing the sax.
1: Okay, honey, thanks. I'll stop around again sometime. Take a look at your parlor.
2: I'll spin a nice soft web.
1: You mind if I take William with me?
2: Not if you bring a picture back to yourself.
1: Maybe I'll just bring a camera. You can take it yourself.
2: Good. That's why I keep the room so dark.
1: I hated to leave, but my hair was already curly enough. She had given me one lead. William was a musician of sorts, and sometimes he made money at it. I started across the street to catch another cab, and I was halfway there when I heard the car. It was an old trick. You drive by fast, open your door, and if anyone is in the way, he winds up with a face full of automobile. I ducked in a hurry. I picked myself up and thought about chasing him, but he was so far down the street, I couldn't even get the license number. Expense account item 4, $3.35. Another cab to local 802 of the Musicians Union. I went in and a little short guy with a twitch looked up at me from behind a big desk.
3: Yeah, something I could do for you, Pops?
1: Bad twitch?
3: Hmm. Yeah. Too much pop.
1: You know William Baskerville plays sax?
3: Hmm. Has he got a card?
1: He makes money.
3: Well, if he ain't, he better have.
1: See if he does. I'm an old friend. I'd like to get in touch with him.
3: Mm-hmm.
1: Between twitches, he found what I was looking for. William had just renewed his card. It didn't show a home address, but his mail was being sent to one of the swing joints on 52nd Street. I said thanks and left the little man in the middle of a twitch. Expense account item 5, $3.85. Still another cab to the address on 52nd Street.
4: On a table, huh?
1: I'm looking for William Baskerville.
4: Baskerville?
1: Plays the sax.
4: Yeah, he left as one of the musicians. I don't pay no attention to the music. Tone deaf.
1: Thanks. Can I bother you for a minute?
5: No, but you can talk to me. Move and lean on the piano.
1: Know William Baskerville?
5: Sure. He blows here.
1: Where is he?
5: He's off tonight. He got a phone call and took off. Why?
1: I want to find him.
5: He took off. He left rehearsal and just took off.
1: Was he headed someplace?
5: Sure. Everybody's headed someplace. You can't go nowhere without heading someplace.
1: I never quite looked at it that way. What time did he leave?
5: About 4:30. What do you want Willie for?
1: I got a message for him.
5: You a cop?
1: What makes you think so?
5: I don't think so. I was just asking. I just thought maybe. Not for sure.
1: What?
5: What do you mean, what?
1: How do you feel?
5: Oh, the end. Sometime when I got the patience, I'll tell you all about it. But don't bug me now, though.
1: Here's five. Come down and tell me where William Baskerville is.
5: I'll take the five, but I'm staying right where I am. I like you.
1: I may cry.
5: You're putting me on now.
1: You've got my five.
5: Five? Oh, yeah. What did it buy you?
1: An address.
5: Craig.
1: I want William Baskerville.
5: Okay, I can't make this much longer anyway. 69 East 12th Street.
1: Thanks.
5: Solid.
1: Expense account item 6, cab number 4, 75 cents to the home of Brother Baskerville. I climbed the stairs of a beat-up building and stopped at a door on the third floor. According to the landlord, Brother Baskerville's room is on the other side. I tried my knuckles again and put my ear to the door. I couldn't figure it out at first. It was a strange sound, the light scraping like a rope over wood. I tried the door. I've been right on both counts. It was rope and it was rubbing on wood. Because Brother Baskerville was making the sound effects, but he was doing it the hard way. He was on one end of the rope, hanging by his neck. He was turning slowly like a weather vane in a soft breeze. A chair was tipped over at his feet, and there was a phone on the table. I crossed to it and was about to call Lieutenant Brenner's when I looked at the dead man again, and my stomach jumped up and kicked my mind into high gear. I walked back to him and picked up the chair. What I saw threw the suicide theory right out of the window. If he had used the chair to stand on, he would have still needed a ladder just to tie the rope to the rafters. I've seen a couple of guys that hang themselves, but never one that jumped 4 feet in the air to do it. I shoved the chair under him just to make sure. He cleared it by a good foot. Hello?
6: Hello, William?
1: He's tied up right now.
6: Who is this? Hello, hello, who is this?
1: Sometimes you get lucky. A guy would have to be congenitally deaf to Miss Virginia Carter's lovely voice. She'd been lying when she told me she didn't know where William lived, and I just have a natural aversion to lying women, especially when they're mixed up in a murder. You get expense account item 7, cab fare, $1.55 back to Greenwich in Virginia Carter's dark room.
2: Mr. Dollar, did you bring your camera?
1: We'll play spin the bottle some other time. How'd you know my name?
2: Why, you gave it to me this afternoon.
1: You're a bad liar. I'm coming in.
2: Oh, now, wait a minute. I'm expecting someone.
1: If it's who I think it is, you better hide all the rope in the house. Now move it.
2: Oh.
1: You heard from Collins yet?
2: I don't know what you're talking about.
1: Only two people have lied to me today, you and Collins. You told me you didn't know where William lived, and you called him 10 minutes ago. Collins said he saw William standing in the garden with a gun. And a musician told me William didn't leave rehearsal until 4:30. I didn't leave the Baskerville home until 4.
2: Get out of here. I don't know anybody named Collins.
1: Okay, but Collins just killed William Baskerville. Oh, yes. He strangled him first and then stood on a chair and hung the body to a rafter.
2: How do you know it was Collins?
1: Because he forgot he's a foot taller than most guys. He gave William a boost, but he left him hanging too high.
2: Wait a minute.
1: He just left William waiting for oxygen.
2: You didn't say anything about killing William. I want to get out of this mess.
1: And slow down and tell me everything you know.
2: Well, I met him with William. William introduced me to him one night. After William went to prison, I started seeing Collins and... he told me that he'd been in some kind of a deal with him. He'd stolen some money, and that was why William went to prison. He went up and was supposed to split with Collins when he got out.
1: So William came back and wanted his share, and Collins killed him.
2: I didn't know he was going to kill him. He forged some kind of a letter so that it would look like it came from Martin.
1: That's where the letter figured. He was going to kill Carl Baskerville and blame it on William.
2: He didn't say anything about killing anybody.
1: He killed him and stole the letter. Looked like William had killed him and taken the letter to hide the motive.
2: Listen, Mr. Dollar.
1: Collins must have come in through the kitchen and started shooting. She went down like a diver with a bend and died on her face. He was trying for me when I jumped to one side and knocked over the only light burning in the room. He came close, but the flash of his gun gave him away, and I threw enough lead to fill a sink. Collins stumbled back into the kitchen, but he was dragging. I heard him drop, and I moved in after him. The moonlight slanted down through one of the windows and splashed out on the hard floor. He was lying in it, on his back, like he wanted to get that far anyway. You'd better give it up, Colin.
7: Forget it. No reason to kill you now.
1: Before you close your eyes, tell me something.
7: All right.
4: It won't take too long.
1: Why didn't you go out and get William yourself? Why wait until I found him?
4: Couldn't take the chance. I knew the old man would have somebody. Start looking sooner or later. I killed him in the garden because I knew you'd make a good one. Probably go looking for Virginia after he told you about her.
1: You called her and told her to tell me everything she knew.
4: That's right. I wanted you to find him, so it looked like a suicide.
1: You nearly got away with it. You just forgot how tall you were when you hanged William. You tried to run me down?
4: No. I just wanted to scare you. Make you think it was William.
1: I'll call an ambulance.
4: No. Now I got three of them. Should be raining now. Nice night to die.
1: Yeah, not a cloud in the sky. It's a beautiful night.
4: Yeah. I can't use it. But I'll give it to you.
1: I called Brenner's and he came over with his boys and cleaned it up. Virginia, the girl with the Rhodes Gallery, was dead. Collins wasn't long catching up. It was pretty simple. Collins and young Baskerville had taken $100,000 from the brothers' company, and William was caught. He did 6 years, knowing that when he got out, there would be $50,000 waiting. In the meantime, Collins had his girl, and enough time to think that $100,000 was better if it wasn't split in the middle. Collins framed William with a letter and then started killing.

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Comments? Murder isn't so bad. A ride in any New York cab makes a killing look like a Sunday school taffy pull. Yours truly, Johnny Dollar.

0: Yours truly, Johnny Dollar, stars Ed O'Brien in the title role and was written by Blake Edwards with music by Wilbur Hatch. Edmund O'Brien can soon be seen starring in the Paramount Pictures Technicolor production, Silver City. Featured in tonight's cast were Stacey Harris, Bill Boucher, Howard McNear, Sidney Miller, and Virginia Gregg. 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

This is Edmund O'Brien again. 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
2: The Green Hornet. He hunts the biggest of all game, public enemies that even the G-Men cannot reach. The Green Hornet.

0: Is that the gas station on the next corner, Kroger?
1: Not that one, Jelly. Can't you see how much he's charging for gas? That one's okay. The one we want's around the next corner.
0: Which way?
1: Turn left.
0: There's the place.
1: Here it goes!

0: Well, boys, I guess we won't have no more trouble with that guy.
1: Not now, Slagle.
0: Drink up, boys. You sure the bomb did a good job?
2: I was watching through the rearview mirror, Slagle. Kroger tossed that pineapple right into the middle of the gas pump.
1: Don't worry, boss. You can pick up what's left of the place with an eyedropper.
0: That's fine. From now on, he'll pay protection dough along with the rest.
2: You got a sweet racket, Slagle.
1: Sure.
2: Every gas station in the city is kicking in.
0: They're paying for protection, Sally. I make sure nothing happens to them.
2: And if they don't pay?
0: They run into trouble like tonight. You were careful not to let anyone see you?
2: We went by too fast, boss.
1: Yeah, we used the stolen car. This is a couple of blocks further on.
2: The only guy that has an idea it was us is the guy we bombed. Catch him talking.
1: Besides, he don't know for sure. At least got a suspicion.
0: Right. A guy who's scared don't make a good witness. You need more than suspicions for proof.
1: You said it, boss.
0: As for the police, they can't prove a thing when they ain't got witnesses.
3: Miss Case, get the district attorney on the phone for me. Have Lowry here when I'm through talking.
4: Yes, Mr. Reed.
3: Have it up.
4: Well, it looks like a three-alarm fire the way he's burning up. Sally, get the district attorney on the wire. And tell Lowry to stop cutting out paper dolls and come in here on the double. Mr. Reed's in a hurry. And I do mean hurry. Well, I wonder what it is this time. Last week he was turning out scorching editorials on dangerous drivers and how they were a menace on the city streets. Yes, Mr. Reed?
5: Get me all the information we have on the recent gas station accident. And bring it to me as soon as you get it. Oh, is that the district attorney?
4: Mr. Reed's office. Just a moment. Yes, Mr. Reed, it's the district attorney. I'll put him on your wire.
5: I have it. Hey, get busy on that list.
4: Hello. Hello, let me have the morgue.
6: Don't tell me, Casey. The boss is going to make me the lovelorn editor.
4: You'd do better at a racetrack, Lowry. Hello, morgue?
6: Morgue? Did somebody die?
4: Not that morgue, silly. The place where we keep all the back copies of the Sentinel.
6: Oh, no, Casey, you're kidding me. If there's any information he wants, I have it at my fingertips.
4: Listen, Miss Case. Mr. Reed wants all the information you have about recent gas station accidents.
6: That's it, huh?
4: I don't care how you get them. Well, check with the police. Go through your back copies.
6: Casey, that last gas station that was blown up was a shambles. Wrecked pumps, gasoline. I never saw such a mess.
4: It doesn't take a reporter to see that.
6: Do I detect a note of sarcasm in that last crack?
4: You do. Honestly, Lowry, it's an open secret who's back of all these bombings and fires.
6: Really?
4: Legal, that's who.
6: Tell me something I don't know, Casey.
4: Then why don't your stories say so?
6: Listen, Casey. Sure, Slagle controls the gas stations in this town. He's got a protection racket that brings in a cent on every gallon.
4: Then why don't
6: you... But the Sentinel can't print that. There's no proof. He'd be sued from here to Christmas.
4: My idea of heaven would be someplace where a newspaper can print what everybody knows is true, even though it can't be proved.
6: Yeah, but this place isn't heaven.
4: Not while Flagle is here.
6: Well, maybe the district attorney can do something.
3: I've been talking to him while I just finished.
4: Did he have anything, Mr. Reed?
3: Not a thing, Miss Case.
6: How about that last bombing, boss?
3: Yeah, it's the same story all over again, Lowry. Suspicions with no proof. Even the owner of that gas station refuses to talk.
6: And meanwhile, that snake Slagle keeps raking in all the cash he can get his grabbing hands on.
4: There's one consolation, Mr. Reed.
6: Yeah, Casey?
3: None that I know of, Miss Case.
4: Well, what I mean is, Slagle's only taking money from gas stations.
3: Well?
4: 1 cent difference in the price of gasoline isn't going to affect people so much.
3: Miss Case, you're making the same mistake that others do. The price of gasoline is as important as any other.
4: But suppose Slagle's racket were meat and vegetable markets. Well, people wouldn't be able to get the right kind or amount of food. Now, you can't compare...
3: It's practically the same thing.
6: Keep your ears open, Casey. Here's where you get a lesson in simple economics.
3: Meat and vegetable markets use trucks in their business.
4: Yes.
3: They have to pay the same higher price for gasoline that Slagle forces from everyone else.
4: But a cent a gallon...
3: Well, that adds up. If they spend more for gasoline, they have to make it up somewhere else. In other words, if their expenses go up, they have to charge the public more for the food they're selling.
6: You hit it, boss, and the same goes for every family that uses a car.
3: Exactly. Every cent they have to spend for gas means 1 cent less to buy milk and eggs and fresh vegetables for the family table.
4: Why, of course. I didn't stop to think.
3: More people did think, Miss Case. Racketeers like Slagle would never get started.
6: It's too late for that now. Slagle's got the gas station tied up tighter than Houdini.
3: Well, that's why I called you. We're going after every one of those gasoline dealers.
6: Why, boss?
3: If we can find one man who'll act as witness against Slagle, that's all the district attorney will need.
4: They're sending the names up from the morgue, Mr. Reed.
3: Go after them, Lowry. Take Clicker Benny with you.
6: Okay. We ought to be able to convince somebody that he's smart to act as witness.
7: Lowry and Clicker Benny made the rounds of the gas stations which had recently had accidents, but their search was fruitless. They could find no one who would consent to appear against Bat Slagle. They approached a gas station run by a man named Jennings. Lowry said,
6: We're not having much luck, Clicker. Everybody gives us the same story.
4: I can't blame them exactly, Lowry. How would you like it if something happened to your family?
6: I haven't got a family.
4: Yeah, but most of these gas station operators have. Besides, they can't help much.
6: They say they can't, but I know they...
4: It may be true. Apparently, Bat Slagle is pretty careful about making sure there's no actual evidence against him.
6: Benny, all these accidents can't have just happened.
4: Slagle's responsible, all right. There's no doubt about that. Only all the victims claim they saw nobody, heard nothing, and know nothing.
6: I still say they're scared. How about this guy here? What's his name?
4: Jennings.
6: Okay, watch me work.
4: It'd be about time. Nothing's worked so far.
6: He's not here. Must be inside the station.
8: Yes, sir. You want some gas?
6: Mr. Jennings?
8: That's right. If they didn't hear you, I was busy checking up with the business I've been doing.
6: How is business?
8: Could be better. Who wants to know?
6: Paying 1 cent tribute and every gallon to Slagle cuts into the profits, doesn't it?
8: Listen, mister, you here to buy gasoline or what?
4: Hold on, Mr. Jennings. We don't mean to be rude.
8: If you want gas, I'll sell it. If you don't, clear out.
6: You don't understand. We're from the Daily Sentinel.
4: Sure. He does the reporting and I take the pictures.
6: How would you like your picture in the papers, Mr. Jennings?
8: My picture?
6: Yeah, the Sentinel's running a series on gas station operators. We want to tell our readers...
8: Don't kid me.
6: About some of our leading...
8: Huh? You heard what I said. You inform me with that series stuff. You hear about Bat Slagle, ain't you?
4: Nice work, Lowry.
6: Okay, Jennings. I won't stall. How about it? You know plenty about the way Slagle works.
8: Me? Not a thing.
6: I suppose Slagle didn't wreck your place last month.
8: Where'd you get that idea? It was an accident. The gas tank exploded.
4: Oh, Mr. Jennings, don't hold out on us.
6: Come on, Jennings. You know it was Slagle. Send it on him and you'll be a hero.
8: Yeah, I'd rather be alive.
6: But
8: it wouldn't do any good anyway. I didn't see nothing.
6: You were here when it happened, weren't you?
8: Sure, but I didn't see anybody. I tell you, it was an accident. See, an accident.
6: Just like the rest of them. Afraid to talk.
8: Listen, you. Take a tip and get out of here before I get mad.
6: Looks to me as if all of you are yellow.
8: I'm warning you to get out.
6: Letting Slagle make monkeys of you. Yellow as a chrysanthemum.
8: Hey, you.
4: Uh-oh.
8: Now get out and stay out. Don't come around again looking for a store. You'll get another poke in the jaw.
7: Tell me, Laura, the only result of sending you and Miss Binney out is that bruise on your chin.
6: The big jellyfish smacked me when I wasn't looking.
7: Doesn't sound much like a jellyfish to me.
4: Not this fellow, Mr. Reed. He was mad.
6: I mean about Slagle, Mr. Reed. They were all jellyfish. Even the guy who shot me wouldn't open his mouth about Slagle. Compared to them, a plan could talk your ear off.
7: Lowry, I don't quite approve of your tactics in questioning this man Jennings.
6: I couldn't help it, boss. By the time I got around to him, I was fit to be tied.
7: Reporters are supposed to go out for facts, not fights.
6: On the level, boss, I tried being polite.
7: Yeah?
4: You know Lowry, Mr. Reed. If he can't get facts one way, he uses another.
6: Whether any of them have something on Slagle or not, I don't know. All I know is they won't talk.
7: Miss Benny, you've been trying to conceal a grin ever since Lowry and you came in here.
4: Me?
7: Did you snap a picture of Jennings hitting Lowry?
6: Huh?
4: Well, my camera was handy, and I just took it.
6: Liquor, you double-dealing little... Give me that camera.
4: Hey, can't a girl take a few shots for a private collection? Let go, you bastard!
6: Hold on, both of you. It'll ruin me, boss. Liquor, show that print all around the city room.
4: You said it. I'll have it enlarged, too.
6: Liquor, I'll buy that picture from you. How much?
7: Hey, never mind this. Rush the film to the darkroom, Miss Benny. That shot is going on page one.
6: As long as she doesn't... What? You're going to publish it? Why, boss? Why?
7: With a caption under it reading, "This man is not afraid of hitting a reporter. Why is he afraid to talk about Slagle?"
4: Wow! I've been waiting for a chance like this all my life.
8: Why don't that newspaper mind its own business? Putting my picture on the front page.
9: Now, Jim.
8: But, Alice, they know very well why I won't talk.
9: Perhaps you should tell what you know about Slagle.
8: And have his mob do another job on my gas station? Or come over here after you and Timmy? Not a chance.
9: Slagle wouldn't do that.
8: Sure he would. Besides, I can't prove it was Slagle had my place bombed. He's too slick for that.
9: So we go on paying.
8: Yeah. Now, that reminds me, Slagle's collector's due here pretty soon. Is the money ready?
9: Yes, in the envelope.
8: After them seeing this picture in a Sentinel, I'd better have it for him on the line.
9: The doorbell. Is that him?
8: A little early, but... You stay here, Alice. I'll see him in the hallway.
9: Be careful, Jim.
8: Don't worry, honey. Gosh, I wish there was something I could do without making things bad for Alice and the kid.
7: Inside, Jennings.
8: Hey, what?
10: Man.
11: Get back.
10: That gun. I know you. You're the Green Hornet.
11: That's exactly right.
10: Whatever you come for, why don't you not getting it, see?
12: Jim, you forgot the money.
11: Bring it here.
10: Why, you dirt...
11: I could give you a shot of gas and take it anyway, Jennings.
12: Please, Jim, do what he says. Here it is.
11: That's better.
10: That goes for Slagle, Hornet.
11: It was for Slagle, but not anymore.
12: But that's all we have. The Slagle collector is due any minute.
11: That's too bad. The Green Hornet got here first.
10: You kid, what do we tell him?
11: Tell him anything. This cash goes with me.
12: No, Jim.
10: Alice, let me go. I'll get a Green Hornet, huh?
12: No, Jim, I won't let you.
10: It's too late. There he goes.
7: But Jennings was wrong. The Green Hornet had no intention of leaving. The car pulled away. Gertrude spoke to Cato, the only living man to know him as the Green Hornet. Cato, double back around the block. I want to be there when Slagle's collector arrives.
6: Yes, it's been.
11: I'll be there when he does.
7: You wait for me in the car. A short time later, Slagle's collector arrived at Jennings' home. He refused to believe Jennings' story.
13: Stop stalling, Jennings. Where's that dough?
10: I tell you, the Green Hornet took it.
13: Don't make me laugh. The Hornet wouldn't bother with 20 bucks.
12: The truth. My husband left the money in the other room when he came to the door before. I thought it was you calling, so I brought the money out to him.
10: And the Hornet grabbed it.
13: You expect me to believe that? You got that dough hid someplace. The other room, I'll bet.
10: Go ahead. Search if you want to.
12: You won't find it in
13: there. Oh, I won't, huh? What do you call this, you dumbhead? Write in the table and see it with my name on it. Well, that bluff's so easy, I wouldn't even look in here, huh?
10: I swear it wasn't different.
13: You're getting too big for your hat, Jennings, since that picture got in the papers. When I tell Slagle about this, he'll whittle you down plenty.
7: Outside the window, a tall, masked figure listened to Kruger's outburst and then moved away silently.
11: Step number one in my plan to uncover Slagle's racket. Now, if only everything moves along as smoothly as it's been going so far, the Green Hornet is going to have a busy night. And that means a busy night for Bat Slagle as well. Slagle and his whole crooked outfit.
7: The curtain falls on the first act of our Green Hornet adventure. Before the next exciting scenes, please permit us to pause for just a few moments.

0: Fifth Reed found that Bat Slagle, a racketeer, had every gas station in the city paying him a cent a gallon on gasoline as tribute. By intimidation, violence, and every force at his command, Slagle was making his victims keep silent. Assuming the role of the Green Hornet in an attempt to smash Slagle's racket, Fifth Reed made it appear that the most courageous of Slagle's victims had attempted to withhold his weekly payment of protection money from Slagle's henchmen. Following Fifth Reed's instructions, Cato had the Black Beauty waiting in an alley near Jennings' house.
1: Slide over, Cato. I'll take the wheel.
2: Very well, Smith. Is the plan working, Mr. Bill?
1: So far, the plan is going fine, Neil. I doubled back and tossed the collection envelope in through the open window. Slagle's collector thinks Jennings is trying to pull a bluff. He's on his way to Slagle now.
2: We'll go there?
1: The Black Beauty will get up to Slagle's place twice as fast as he can make it. Cato, the Green Hornet, is going to be in that office when Slagle's collector arrives.
3: It's about time you showed up, Kruger.
1: Got the dough from Jennings?
3: Yeah, there it is. Hey, imagine that guy, Bat. He tried to stall.
1: Jennings?
3: Yeah, Jennings.
1: Sir, what do you mean? Here's the dough.
3: He said he didn't have it. Tried to tell me the Green Hornet had swiped this dough.
1: The Green Hornet? That's a lie.
3: And all the time is right in the next room. Wasn't even hit.
1: Tried to bluff you, huh?
3: Didn't work. You ought to take him down a peg anyhow, Bat.
1: If any one of them guys gives us trouble, it'll be him, all right.
3: Not if you show him who's boss, it won't.
1: Yeah. Kruger, from now on, Jennings is going to have to pay 2 cents on every gallon instead of one.
3: Twice as much?
1: That'll teach him to try and act up on me. Now, let's count this dough just to make sure.
3: Okay, Bat.
1: It's getting late.
3: Feels like more than 20. Hey, Slager, look at this.
1: What?
3: Jennings tricked us. Instead of real dough, this envelope is chucked full of plain paper.
1: What? Why that? Let me see.
3: He even used heavy paper so it would sound like the real thing when I felt the envelope.
1: You sad.
3: Well, the envelope was sealed, Bat. I didn't think he would try a stunt like this.
1: He won't no more. Jennings thinks he can fool around with me, huh?
3: Let me handle him, Bat.
1: Nick, you might come back like you did this time. Besides, this job's more down Zelly's alley. Zelly? Yeah, that's right. Slave on this end. You're going to do a job tonight, Zelly. I got it all figured. Now, here's what you're going to do.
0: Hidden in the shadows where he had been since before Kruger's arrival, the Green Hornet listened to Slagle's conversation. Then as Slagle finished talking...
1: That's the idea, Zelly. And make sure nothing goes wrong. I want Jennings to know he can't play around with my outfit.
4: Well, that's your scheme.
1: Huh? Who the devil's that?
4: It won't work, Slagle.
1: You're masked.
4: It's the Green Hornet.
1: We're next to each other. Got a rod, eh?
4: I heard about that gun, boss. He got bullets. Only gas.
1: Oh, gas, huh? And only one gun.
4: I get it.
1: Don't knock the table over. That won't help. Get in from behind, Kruger. He can't shoot both ways.
4: Okay, Bat. Take his gas.
1: Get in, Kruger.
4: I got you. More. Who else? Gas me from behind.
2: I was waiting. You didn't see me.
1: Good work. One from each side at the same time is a little hard to handle. They almost had me.
2: What do we do now?
1: First, we make sure these two rats are unconscious. They're completely out. Can you fix them up so they'll stay that way until 4 a.m?
2: 4 a.m?
1: That's the time when Slagle told Zelly to do that job. If we're going to trap these rats, we'll need every minute in between.

0: Jim, we ought to be going to bed. It's after 12.
1: Well, you go ahead, honey. I ain't sleepy.
0: All right. Don't be long. Good night, Jim.
1: Night, honey. It's taken plenty out of me to be paying off to Slingle. If he's going to make it any tougher, well, I might as well quit. And that reporter. Why did I sock him in the first place? I certainly must have looked jealous to him. Gosh, if I did have any dope on Slingle's racket, I would call that reporter.
2: That's a good idea, Jennings.
1: Oh, it's you again. What do you want now?
2: I'm your friend.
1: You put me in a spot with Slingle.
2: For one purpose. To take care of Slingle.
1: It don't make sense. First you swipe that dough, then you bring it back so Slagle's collector can find it.
2: Exactly.
1: If it wasn't for you, I wouldn't be worrying about what Slagle's going to do.
2: Plenty.
1: I don't need a guy in a mask to tell me that.
2: Jennings, I'm going to help you stop him.
1: You?
2: You don't believe me?
1: I've heard plenty about you, Hornet, and none of it good.
2: Perhaps this will convince you.
1: What? It's money. Dollar bills.
2: Look at them.
1: Why, the money I gave to Slagle's collector.
2: What he took was nothing but strips of paper. I had this money with me from the first.
1: I can't figure you, Hornet.
2: Don't try to.
1: But the whole thing's screwy. The money, Slagle?
2: Jennings, I want to get Slagle as much as you do.
1: Yeah, I guess this proves it. But how can you get Slagle when nobody's got the goods on him?
2: Be at your gas station at 4 this morning.
1: But it's closed. I closed it up at 12 when my helper leaves.
2: Never mind that. Call the cops, too. Call this reporter if you want to. Be there and watch what happens.

0: Stevenson followed the suggestion given him by the Green Hornet. He called the office of the Daily Sentinel and asked for Lowry.
1: I want to talk to a reporter named Lowry.
2: Yeah, this is Lowry speaking. Who wants me?
1: This is Jennings.
2: Jennings?
1: Yeah, I'm the guy that runs that gas station.
2: Oh, you. Well, listen, Jennings, if you want to take another poke at me for getting that picture in the Sentinel, you can forget it. I didn't want that picture released either.
1: Well, you don't get it, Lowry. I'm calling about something else. Here's a tip for you. Be at my gas station around 4 o'clock.
2: What for?
1: The police are going to nab Slagle. I got the dope from the Green Hornet.
2: The Green Hornet? You mean he's in on this?
1: Will you be there?
2: Will I be there? Try and keep me away. Wow, talk about a scoop. So the Slagle mob are up to something. Hello, hello. Listen, get me Clicker Finney. Show her on the phone. How else? I don't know where she is. Try every place. Try her home. Try the movie around the corner. Try any place but get her. No, it isn't personal. It's business. I got inside information that the Green Hornet's going to bust Slagle's gang wide open.

0: we are, Cato. Jennings Gas Station. Yeah, it's deserted, all right. The problem now is how to get in.
1: I'll look around, Smith.
0: See if the window's open. I'll try the door. The door's locked. It's not very strong. It'd be easy to force it open, but I'd rather not. No need to damage property.
1: I found the window, Smith. It's locked, but there's a hole in the window pane.
0: Good, Cato. There's a hole in the window pane. We'll be able to unlock it and get inside without any trouble.
1: Yeah, it is.
0: If I can reach the catch. Probably this window was broken the last time Slagle had Jennings' place bombed. And Jennings didn't have enough money to repair it. Yeah, there. I can feel the window catch now. You have Slagle and Kruger, Cato?
1: Yes, sir.
0: I'll go in through this window and open the door. And we'll bring the two of them in and put them right where Zelly will find them.
1: Yes, sir. They're still unconscious.
2: Working carefully and hurriedly, Britt Reed opened the door. Together, he and Cato carried the unconscious racketeers into Jennings' gas station. They moved in almost total darkness.
0: You never think to look at Slagle that he weighs so much, Cato.
1: Heavy.
0: Be careful of that chair. All right, put him down here next to Kruger.
3: That's it. The two of them, side by side, where Zelly can find them.
1: Yes, sir.
3: We'll leave the door unlocked so that Zelly can get in without any delay. Time for us to leave.
1: They're not staying?
3: No, we can't afford to stay here. It's too risky. But we'll be near enough to check if anything goes wrong. Will Slagle and Kruger recover soon?
1: Positive. They wake up in a little while now.
3: Fine. I may be wrong, but Slagle's apt to be overconfident. He'll try to play out his hand in spite of everything. And that will mean his finish. Come on, Cato.
2: While after Britt Reed and Cato left, the two racketeers stirred. Slagle sat up.
0: What happened?
3: Where?
0: It's dark.
4: Hornet.
0: Yes.
4: Who's that?
0: Kruger.
4: That you?
0: Yes. Hornet did it. Couldn't get him.
4: Kruger. Kruger, wake up.
0: Huh? Oh, Slagle. Where are we?
4: Kruger, it was that blasted Green Hornet. I remember now. He gassed us in my office. Snap out of it.
0: Yeah, your office. That's where he must be now. He snapped off the lights and left us.
4: Sure, that's it. Got scared and took a powder. Now we'll find a light switch and then...
0: Slagle, this ain't your office.
4: No, it ain't. And where the devil are we?
0: Look out the window. Look at them gas pumps.
4: Hey, this is Jennings' place. I recognize a plane.
0: Yeah, just liked up to see things outside.
4: So the Green Hornet brought us here. Guess he figured we'd still be unconscious when Zelly came around to do a job on the place.
0: We'd have been done for.
4: Yeah, and we figured wrong. That gas he used wasn't as strong as he thought. We'll just walk out when Zelly shows up, and nobody the wiser.
0: Hey, there's somebody coming now. See him? Through the window.
4: Huh? Well, not Zelly. Come on. We're going outside and meet him.
0: What the? What's that?
4: Take it easy, Zelly. It's me and Kruger.
0: I didn't expect you down there, boss. What's the matter? Checking up on me?
5: We know you can handle it, Zelly.
4: It was the Green Hornet. He brought us
0: the
4: here.
0: The Hornet?
4: He tried a little scheme to take care of me and Kruger. Only he slipped up, see? Now, let's get busy. You got the bomb?
0: Right here, boss.
4: Okay. We'll set it down right here next to the gas tank. Now, give me a match for this fuse. We'll take care of it.
6: Come on, the match.
0: What the devil?
6: Okay, get in there. Grab him.
4: You gotta get out of here.
0: Hey, stop. Reach. You don't get me.
6: No, you don't.
0: No, what's Slagle?
6: He's Slagle to me, Sergeant.
4: Wait, Jennings, don't.
6: Bomb my gas station, will you, Slagle?
1: Hey, Slagle, snap this one. Jennings is trying to pop Slagle.
6: We just pay you tribute, huh? Well, the cop got the goods on you now.
4: All right, you got me. What else now?
6: Yes,
1: honey, did you get it, Clicker?
7: And how?
8: Thanks, Jennings. You saved us the trouble. Put the cuffs on.
4: Okay, Doyle.
0: Listen, officer, it's a mistake. I wasn't supposed to be here.
8: Tell it to the judge, Kruger.
0: Don't listen to him. He's in as deep as me.
6: I tell you, the Green Hornet brought me and Slagle here.
8: Sure he did, and a good job, too. The Green Hornet. Is that why you got the tip, Jennings?
6: Yeah, and it worked smooth as clockwork.
7: Trust the Green Hornet for that.
8: So the Green Hornet's responsible for this, eh? Well, that's the first good thing he ever did.
6: Listen, Sergeant, the Green Hornet's okay, see? No matter what people say, he's one guy I'm going to believe in from now on.

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4: And now, Gangbusters presents the case of the Sledgehammer Handicap, in which a hot horse, an open drawbridge, a phone call from a locked and bolted drugstore, and a woman's way parlay each other into days of dangerous determination for New Orleans detectives.
5: Gangbusters, the only national program to bring you authentic police case history.
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7: No.
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7: You're expecting maybe two la-lula-lula banquets.
6: No. Tell me, Mrs. N., have you had any colds in your house?
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6: Oh, really?
7: They are maybe sending him to a clinic. The Meyer brothers.
6: Oh, the Meyer brothers.
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0: Tonight, Gangbusters has asked the Honorable Joseph Charing, Superintendent of Police, New Orleans, Louisiana, to narrate by proxy the case of the sledgehammer handicap. Superintendent Charing.
1: Thank you. And good evening, Gangbusters listeners. Suppose we begin tonight's case in the old quarter of New Orleans, one morning last winter. A man about 30 hurriedly entered the downstairs door of a rundown apartment house and ran breathlessly up two stairs at a time toward the dimly lit second floor hall.
2: Fran! Where are you, Fran?
3: Quiet, will you?
2: Hey, did you hear what, Fran? Robbie got out. They had him working in the fields. He ducked in the sugar cane away from the guards and jumped in the river. He swam downstream a couple of miles. I just heard it on the radio.
3: I know.
2: Yeah, the last thing they found, you know. How do you know? It was just on the radio, just now.
3: Robbie's in there shaving.
2: You're kidding.
3: I wish I was. He walked in just after you left.
2: Hey, Fran, this is no place for me. I better get going.
3: You stick around.
2: No, but Fran,
3: you're a friend of his, aren't you?
2: Yeah, but if Robbie ever gets an idea what's been going on between you and me, oh, brother.
3: Who expected him to escape?
2: Listen, don't say a word. I've been here, Fran. I'll just say goodbye. It's been nice and lots of luck.
3: You'll stick around. Robbie's been asking for you.
2: He has?
3: I told him you were coming back.
2: Oh, Fran.
3: Don't off-Fran me. I don't want him around. It was all over when he went away, as far as I was concerned.
2: Yeah, but what about as far as he was concerned?
3: Everything will be all right. Did you get a scratch sheet?
2: Oh, how can you think about horses at a time like this? How long does it take him to shave, anyway?
3: Did you bring back a scratch sheet?
2: Yeah, I brought a scratch sheet. Here's your rotten scratch sheet. I...
4: Hello, Leo.
2: Oh, Robbie. Hi.
4: Thought I heard your voice. Come here, Leo.
2: Hey, Fran was telling me, Robbie.
4: Come in here, Leo. I want to talk to you.
3: He can wait until you finish shaving.
4: He said come in here.
2: Yeah. I'm sure glad you made it, Robbie.
4: I knew you would be. Fran, get me some coffee ready when I'm finished.
3: Coffee?
4: Yeah, go on, coffee.
2: Boy, you can imagine my surprise, Robbie.
4: You didn't think I was going to wait around in there for the whole 10 years.

0: No, but I hear that ain't such an easy place to crack out of Angola.
1: It isn't.
0: What are you counting on doing?
1: What did you say?
0: I said, what are you counting on doing? You know, I was just wondering.
1: What brings you around here so early?
0: Well, nothing, Robbie. I just picked up a scratch sheet. Me and Fran usually go over the horses together.
1: So she's still a horse player.
0: Yeah, me too.
1: How you doing?
0: Well, you know how it is, Robbie. You win one day, you blow it the next.
1: I don't mean with the horses. I mean with Fran.
0: Hey, now, Robbie, you got the wrong slant. There's nothing between me and Fran.
1: No,
0: I take a note on it. We're just a couple of friendly horse players.
1: A lot of stories come drifting back to me up there.
0: No, you got my word for it, Robbie.
1: A guy don't like to be sitting alone up there and hear those kind of stories.
0: Now, Robbie, listen to me.
1: Listen to me. You can have her.
0: I can?
1: I took one look at her and you can have her.
0: I wouldn't want to do you out of anything. You know me.
1: I told you can have her.
0: That's awful nice of you.
1: I consider you doing me a favor, Leo. It's settled.
0: Yeah. Maybe I ought to go out and tell Fran there's nothing to worry about.
1: Now, wait a minute.
0: Well, she's entitled to stop worrying.
1: Let her worry about something else besides the horses for a few days. It'll do her good.
0: Yeah, but Robbie, you...
1: Take care. I'll talk to you some more.
0: Oh. About what?
1: You been working lately?
0: You mean working or working?
1: You know what I mean.
0: No, Robbie, not much.
1: All right, Leo. You work with me. We're a team.
0: Yeah. Well, I guess that's settled.
2: Captain Gilliard.
3: Oh, Captain, I was able to locate Detective Paul Poisonneau. He's right here now.
2: Good, good. Ask him to step in.
3: Yes, sir. Go right in, Paul.
2: And Baker.
3: Yes, sir.
2: Call the Bureau of Identification. I want some more recent pictures of Robbie Bertram.
3: Yes, Captain.
2: Come over. Sit down, Paul.
4: Sure, Captain.
2: Listen, Baker.
3: Yes, sir.
2: The most recent picture identification sent down was made in 1944 when he was arrested on the last offense. Ask them to check the penitentiary. Maybe they've got something made later.
3: Yes, Captain.
2: Okay, get on it. Well, Paul, I suppose you heard the news.
4: You mean about Robbie Bertram, eh?
2: Yeah.
4: Yeah, I heard it. He figured to break out sooner or later, Captain. Robbie was always a hard boy to hold down.
2: You think you can find him?
4: He's in New Orleans, maybe.
2: Well, if he is, we can expect to break out all over in safe burglaries.
4: You're telling me. Like a plague.
2: I've got our old reports out on...
4: Huh?
2: It says here he used to go with a girl. An inveterate horse player.
4: That's right. Fran Liggett.
2: Fran Liggett.
4: Yeah, yeah.
2: Look, I want you to locate her, Paul. If you do, you'll probably locate Robbie.
5: Fran,
6: come here, Fran.
5: Sorry, Leo.
0: Gee, where you been, Fran?
5: The person wins on a horse, they're entitled to collect the bet, aren't they?
0: What, did that 10-1 shot win it?
5: He did, and he closed at 12-1.
0: I knew I should have laid in a bet.
5: I told you, didn't I? Well, aren't you going to invite a lady to sit down?
0: Yeah, sit down.
5: Much obliged.
0: Why, I can't get up naive enough to go in on them good things. I'll never know. All the dogs I got to bet on.
5: It's technique, that's all. A system. Where's Robbie?
0: I got to meet him.
5: Oh, well, then let's go.
0: No, Fran, you better stay here. You see, this is the big deal. We're going to look over that safe we got to rip open tonight, you know?
5: What's the matter with me going? I used to go, you know?
0: Yeah, I know, but Robbie thinks it's better to be careful.
5: How careful can he get? He sees you, don't he?
0: Well, Robbie and me are working together.
5: You'd think I was poisoned.
0: All right, friend, baby. I don't know. I guess it's all right to let you in on it now.
5: Let me in on what?
0: Robbie knows all about us.
5: He does?
0: I didn't tell him. He hid it in the penitentiary.
5: Uh-oh.
0: I was scared to death, baby, and then he tells me it's okay with him. He don't care.
5: He don't?
0: We got his blessings.
5: What? Well, that's a lot of nerve.
0: I think it's good. It's wonderful, baby. Suppose he was mad. Look what he'd do to the both of us.
5: I never heard of such a thing.
0: What do you mean you never heard of such a thing? It worked out fine.
5: That's no way to treat a lady.
0: Listen, I thought I was the one you wanted.
5: That's so, but the least he could do would be to make an effort.
0: Oh, Fran, what are you complaining about?
5: Oh, nothing. Nothing at all.
0: Well, for crying out loud, you don't have to get mad at me.
5: Who's mad at you?
0: Frankly, this whole thing's got me puzzled. Listen, we talk about it later. I got to go and meet Robbie.
5: Well, go meet him. Who's stopping you?
0: Honest, they're good.
5: Go on. I got plenty to do. I got to dope out tomorrow's horses.
0: Okay, honey. I'll see you later.
1: Or he and two.
3: Hello, taxi cab.
1: I want a cab.
3: Yes, sir, where at?
1: Corner of Mirabeau and Paris in front of the drugstore.
3: Yes, sir, the corner of Mirabeau and Paris in front of the drugstore. Right away, thank you, sir.
1: I'll mention it.
0: Come on, Robbie, let's go.
1: All right, Leo, take your time.
0: Take my time. We break into a drugstore, we knock open the safe, we make enough racket to bring the house down at 2 a.m. We got the dough, we're ready to go, and you want to make a phone call. Can't you make your phone calls from someplace else? From home, for instance?
1: Relax. I was calling a taxi.
0: A taxi?
1: What do you want to do, take a streetcar?
0: Robbie, for crying out loud, we just been into the safe here, remember?
1: Don't worry about it.
0: Don't worry about it. I want to get out of here. I got the tools already. Let's go.
1: Leave the tools, Lay.
0: Leave them, Lay. Where are we going to get another extension Jimmy like that one?
1: We'll get it. Leave the tools, Lay. You want to get picked up with tools on you? Okay. Not the way we came.
0: I don't have to be coaxed. Let's go.
6: 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Similar ingenious and daring getaways mounted as the weeks went by and the reports of burglaries increased. But it was the last getaway for which police waited.
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6: Now we take you back to Gangbusters. And once again, we hear from tonight's narrator, Superintendent Charing. One afternoon a few weeks later, Detective Paul Poisonot walked into a thinly camouflaged horse betting parlor just across the river from downtown New Orleans. This was only one of dozens of similar calls he had made in search of the girl, Fran. As usual, he stood at the rear of the place for a moment, scanning the patrons who were listening to the call of the race, then walked into the crowd.
11: Linda,
12: come on. Yes, come on.
11: Come on, Linda. That's my Linda. Stay there, Linda. Stay there, Linda. Stay there.
13: Oh, you said it, lady. Stay there, Linda.
11: Have you got Linda?
13: Have I got Linda? I got a wad.
11: She'll win it, all right. She's a...
14: Linda W by 2 lanes.
11: Atta girl, Linda.
14: Scope and double scotch. You're head and head for second. And coming up on the inside of fourth position, Stainless.
11: She'll take it. She'll walk in now.
13: Oh, I hope so. I could use the winner.
11: Who couldn't? There's nothing to worry about. She's
14: and
11: in.
14: The results of the six at Hot Spring.
11: Here it is.
14: The winner by a neck. Number 4, Stainless.
11: Stainless?
13: Oh, no.
14: And double scotch was stayed.
11: What happened to Linda?
13: That's what I'd like to know.
11: She died. She was leading all the way around and she died. How do you like that?
13: I don't like it any more than you do.
0: Hey, Franny, you have to sit here all afternoon. You realize I've been waiting out in the car for you.
11: Listen, Leo, I had a horse that almost won the race. What do you expect me to do, drop everything and come running?
0: Well, Robbie's waiting for me on a street corner. You know Robbie's waiting for me.
11: Robbie? Who cares about Robbie? Let him wait on four corners. Linda W. almost took it and dies in the stretch. Ain't that right, mister?
13: Oh, you said that's right, lady. That caused me a wad
14: Chicago,
13: myself.
14: Chicago, the horses are going to the post.
11: You got anything good in the next to Chicago, mister?
13: No, not a thing. Have you?
11: Oh, I got a little bet on Uncle Jack. I think the horse can win it.
13: Uncle Jack? That's a 20-1 on the line.
11: Ain't that enough for you, mister?
13: Come on, but Fran, let's go.
11: Listen, Leo, the horses are at the post practically. It'll be another 5 minutes. Robbie can wait another five minutes.
13: Fran.
11: Uncle Jack, huh? That's right, mister. Uncle Jack.
13: Uncle Jack, maybe. Hey, I'll go take a look at the form.
11: Yeah, you do that.
14: The sixth at Hot Springs is now official. The winner, number 4, Stainless, paying 6 million.
2: Captain Gilliard.
3: Hello, Captain Paul. I located the girl.
15: Oh, good, good. Where are you?
3: Well, I found her in the horse room across the river.
15: Huh?
3: She's with a guy, Leo something or other. And they were talking about driving to meet Robbie someplace over there in New Orleans.
15: Well, do you think they'll be around long enough for me to get there?
3: No, not more than 5 minutes. Leo's in a hurry.
15: But you can't stay behind them yourself.
3: I'll tell you what, Captain. I think they'll take the Jackson Street ferry back over to New Orleans. Can you run down to the foot of Jackson Street and wait?
15: Okay, Paul. I guess that's the only bet. If they come across some other way, you stay behind them as best you can.
16: Hi, Robbie. Get in.
1: How long do you expect me to stand waiting on a street corner?
16: Well, it wasn't our fault. There was something wrong with the ferry. It got delayed.
5: Besides, I had a horse.
1: You've always got a horse, haven't you?
5: At least a horse you can depend on. He may not win all the time, but he always gives you a run for your money.
16: And who was that meant to be a dig at?
1: That was meant for me, Leo.
16: Well, why should she be taking digs at you?
5: Still a free country, ain't it? I can take digs at anybody I want.
1: Right over the bridge, Leo.
16: Wait. Over the bridge? Look, we ain't going all the way out there for another look at the place we're going to take, are we?
1: Get all the look you can at it in daylight. Then you know it in the dark. Go on, over the bridge.
5: Hey, I don't like to be cause for alarm, but take a look at that car back there, the Chevy.
16: Oh, what's the matter?
1: You just drive.
5: What do you think, huh?
1: Leo, pull away a little bit.
16: Yeah.
5: They're keeping up with us.
16: Are the cops?
1: Should I know whether it's cops?
5: They're coming up more.
1: Give her the gun, Leo.
16: All right. A lot of traffic here, you can't.
1: Go on, head straight for the drawbridge. We'll lose them on the other side.
5: We're pulling away from them, son.
1: Okay, we'll make it. Take a right and you're on a bridge.
16: I know.
1: Hold on.
16: We're okay.
5: Robbie, the bridge.
16: Holy, they're raising the bridge here.
1: Go on, through. You'll make it. Go right through.
16: Robbie, you go on.
5: We can't make it.
1: Give it the gun and take the jump. You'll have about 10 feet.
16: Here we go.
5: Oh, brother. That's the best long shot that's ever come in for me.
1: All right, take it easy. We're okay now.
4: I phoned in the description of the car, Captain.
2: Yeah, I heard it over the air. Get in.
4: Well, maybe one of the squads will grab them over on the other side.
2: Maybe, but I doubt it.
4: Well, we can get after them as soon as they lower this bridge.
2: Yeah, we can.
4: Oh, we just had a bad break, that's all. Who'd have figured they'd be fools enough to try and jump an open bridge?
2: Say, Paul,
4: huh?
2: You think this Leo and the girl realized who you were? They in the horse room, I mean.
4: No, I don't think so. I stayed out of sight on the ferry, and I think we were far enough away in the car not to be recognized.
2: All right, Paul. Suppose you become an habitual horse player.
4: You think she'll show up there again?
2: Well, why not? If they don't put two and two together, she likes to play the horses, doesn't she?
4: Okay, Captain. I will become an habitual horse player. Oh, the bridge is down.
2: Oh, yeah.
1: All right. That's enough, Leo. Shut that drill off.
4: Yeah. So what do you think, Robbie?
1: Safe will be open in 10 minutes.
16: No, I don't mean about the safe. I mean what I asked you about, Fran.
1: Look, I'm here to rip a safe, not to give advice to the lovelorn. Hand me that Jimmy.
16: Yeah. Here. After all, you could help me out. You know her so many years. She used to be your girl.
1: Lean on this thing, will you?
16: Yeah.
1: All right, use your muscles.
16: All I want is to know how to handle it. She ain't been the same since she got back, Robbie.
1: Okay, that's enough.
16: Yeah. Now, will you talk to her?
1: All right, I'll talk to her. I'll talk to her tonight. Let's just get the safe ripped.
16: Thanks a lot, Robbie. You don't know how I appreciate this.
1: No mention. Yeah, we got to cut away some more. We'll never get in the safe.
16: Now, you sure you're going to talk to her?
1: Didn't I tell you I would? Come on with the drill.
16: Yeah. The drill.
5: Well, boys, all in all, I'd say it was a big day.
16: Yeah, plenty big, friend.
5: A narrow escape from the cops today, and tonight a good haul in the safe. So I guess both of you are ready for another drink, huh? Robbie?
1: Fix me a short one of the same.
5: Right. Leo?
16: You relax, Fran. I'll fix the drinks.
5: What suddenly come over you?
16: I'll fix them. Now, you stay there and talk to Robbie, huh? You two talk. You know what I mean.
5: How should we know what he means?
1: Fran, Leo's not the happiest guy in the world.
5: Yeah? Well, I'm not the happiest girl.
1: It comes down to this. I'm not interested anymore.
5: Oh. You're not?
1: I told Leo not to consider me competition.
5: Well, I like that.
1: You know, it's kind of generous of me. I come back and see what's going on between you two. If I was another kind of guy, I could have raised a fuss.
5: No, why didn't you raise a fuss, huh? You think a girl like me has nothing to be proud of?
1: Yeah, it's like a horse race, Fran. When a horse is young, she runs in big company. And when she loses some of her...
5: Now I'm a horse, huh?
1: Oh, Fran, that's just a comparison.
5: Well, you've got a lot of nerve comparing me to a horse. You of all people, a lousy safe cracker, comparing me to a horse.
1: Now, Fran.
17: Hey, what's all the screaming about?
5: What's all the screaming about? The screaming is about the fact that I refuse to be tossed around between you two like I was a bale of hay. Goodbye to both of you. And good luck.
17: Hey, Fran.
1: Yeah. How do you like that?
17: Robbie, I thought you was going to talk to her.
1: I did, Leo. I guess I ain't so good on that kind of talk.
14: Men in a third race at New York, a change of jockeys. Jay Lucky will ride number 6, Ramona.
18: Hi there.
14: Jay Lucky will ride number 6.
18: Hey, you got anything good today?
5: Nope, nothing.
18: Hey, I want to thank you for that horse you gave me the other day, that Uncle Jack.
5: They'll mention it.
18: You know, I bet him. He paid a nice price. Did you and your friend have a good bet on it?
5: Yeah, we made.
18: Hey, you sure you got nothing good today? Not even a hunch?
5: I told you, I got nothing.
18: Oh, come on. Now, you ain't sitting around the horse room all day and all yesterday and all day before if you got nothing.
5: I like the atmosphere.
18: Well, do you mind if I take a look at your scratch sheet?
5: Yeah, I do mind. Go get your own scratch sheet.
18: At least you could be sociable. See you around. Lady horse play.
14: Right to Chicago. All the horses are going to the post.
18: Got a match, bud?
19: Yeah, here you are.
18: Thanks. Keep an eye on her, Baker. I want to call the captain.
19: Yeah, you bet, Paul. You got anything?
18: No, nothing.
19: Looks to me as if she broke off with Robbie Nolan.
18: Maybe.
19: Yeah, she sits all week now. She doesn't move out of here all day and out of her apartment all night.
18: Well, I know it's a grind, but we got to stick with her. Watch her while I call the captain.
19: Yeah, go ahead.
20: Hey, Robbie.
1: What?
20: Robbie, I just ran into Half Pinter's. I'm coming out the hash house.
1: So?
20: He's got a great tip on a horse in the 6th of New York this afternoon, a horse called Vampire, and it's going to be at a price.
1: We got other things to do.
20: No, but the Half Pinter says this is a good thing. It's a cinch.
1: Look, we're knocking over another safe tonight, and we got to think about making that a cinch.
20: No, but this is a tip horse, Robbie. You should never fail to be on a tip horse, even if it's only $2.
1: You know how the Half Pint's tips are.
20: Oh, but Robbie, this horse is 30 to 1.
1: Listen, the Half Pint hasn't given you a winner yet. The horse don't have a chance. He can't win it.
20: Well, all right, so he can't win it, but tell me, where else can you get 30 to 1?
1: Forget it, Leo.
20: Oh, please, Robbie.
1: Look, you don't care about betting the horse, Leo. All you want to do is go there and see Fran.
20: No, but, Robbie...
1: Isn't that right?
20: Okay, it's right. I want to see Fran. What's wrong with wanting to see Fran?
1: You're well rid of her.
20: Yeah, sure, you can say that. You don't have no feelings for her.
1: It's no good for you. She threw herself at me, practically.
20: Oh, Robbie, I'm miserable. I feel like a fish out of water. I need her. I can't keep my mind on my work. You know I got to go and get her.
1: It's not a good idea, Leo.
20: Look, Robbie, I'm eating my heart out to think of us sitting there all alone in that horse room.
1: Okay, let's go.
20: Oh, thanks, Robbie. You don't know what this means to me.
1: Well, some good might come of it. Maybe the Half Pint's tip horse will turn out okay after all. This is against my better judgment, Leo. You ought to find yourself a new dish.
20: Robbie, can I help with how I feel?
1: Okay, it's your decision to make. At least I got a horse to bet on. Go on inside.
20: I hope she's here.
1: Yeah, you can count on it.
14: Most time for the Ford to New York, 3:43.
20: Let's hear
14: this. They're going in the stretch.
1: She ain't going no place.
20: Yeah. Well, she looks worried, don't she, huh?
1: Probably lost every race.
20: Hello, Fran.
5: What? Oh, I'd be grateful if the two of you got out of my sight.
20: Oh, Fran, baby.
14: On a lead.
5: How quiet.
14: That's more margin. Second is Esplanade and Royal Dad is third.
5: Atta, baby. You're in a good spot.
20: You betting Esplanade, Fran?
5: I'm not talking to you unless you get that man out of my sight.
1: I still don't see what I did to you.
20: Robbie didn't mean nothing, honest.
5: Comparing me to a horse.
20: Oh, how could anybody compare you to a horse?
14: The winner by a hedge. Number 2, more margin. Royal Dad was second. And Helpful Harry was third.
5: Well, what happened to Esplanade?
20: That's tough luck, friend. I tell you, I got a swell tip from Half Pint.
21: Never mind the tip, Leo. You won't need it now.
20: Cops.
21: All right, none of you move.
20: Okay, I'm not through. I'm not through.
21: Okay, watch the ball.
20: You're not going any place, Robbie.
1: Let's call me.
20: Hey, who are you swinging at?
1: Go, I said.
20: All right, Robbie.
1: Let's go.
20: You want to get rough? I'll show you rough.
21: Is everything under control, Paul?
18: Yeah, everything is fine.
21: All right, Baker. Bring those two along.
5: Listen, I can't go anyplace. I got another horse running.
21: You three have another race to worry about, and I wouldn't take any bets on that one. The odds are with us.
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7: 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Robbie Bertram has been returned to Louisiana State Prison with a life term in addition to what he was already serving. His companions have received appropriate shorter sentences.
6: Thank you, Superintendent Joseph Charing, for this most absorbing case history. And gangbusters, congratulations to all the New Orleans detectives whose investigation brought these criminals to justice.
10: 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Last week, our question concerned a daily adventure series about newlyweds who ran into trouble when they had a radio child who proved unpopular. And we asked you to name the theme music which we played for you. The theme was Salut d'Amour. And the winner, drawn from all correct entries received last week, Mr. Martin Nakashian of Bradford Street in Everett, Massachusetts, who soon will be receiving his copy of Orson Welles' famous production of H.G. Wells' The War of the Worlds. Now, for your opportunity to win a copy of this famous Orson Welles show, listen carefully to this week's contest question. The music we're going to play for you was the theme for a daytime serial which was described as endearingly and purposely funny. A couple were the stars, and they lived with their son in, quote, the small house halfway up in the next block. The actual performers, Arthur Van Harvey, Bill Idelson, and Bernadine Flynn, became the favorite neighbors of millions of radio listeners. Will you tell us, please, either the name of the show or the name of this theme music?

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0: Tonight's case was dramatized by Stan Linnis and directed by George Zachary, with Bill Smith, Gene Ellen, and Ken Lynch in leading roles. Olin Tye speaking. Gangbusters is a Phillips H. Lord production.
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2: There's a fever in the mining country of Montana Territory. It's known as gold colic. Once a man catches it, it can only mean one thing: life or death.
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Herewith an Englishman's account of life and death in the West. As a reporter for the London Times, he writes his colorful and unusual stories. But as a man with a gun, he lives and becomes a part of the violent years in the new territories. Now, starring John Daner, this is the story of J.B. Kendall, Frontier Gentleman.

0: Benton under Missouri in Montana Territory is what you might call a clearinghouse for supplies. They are shipped by riverboat up the Missouri, food, clothing, guns, ammunition, whiskey, tobacco, and from Fort Benton on to the west and north by pack train and wagon. The post is also the point of debarkation for the tenderfoot, the inexperienced miner seeking the fabulous gold fields of the territories. It seemed a worthwhile spot to find a story for the London Times, and so on my arrival, I went to the office of the local newspaper, the Fort Benton Dispatch. The editor was an affable chap by the name of John Warren. He took me into his tiny office.
1: London Times, eh? Sit down, Mr. Kendall.
0: Thank you.
1: Well, this must seem kind of like a tinhorn favor to you.
0: Not at all, Mr. Warren. As a matter of fact, I rather envy you. My work depends entirely upon whether the editor likes my story or not. If he doesn't, I don't get paid. If he does, well, I'm in luck.
1: Mm-hmm. Well, let's hope I can put you onto something good.
0: That's very kind of you.
1: Of course, the best thing you could do is to talk to some of the old-timers around. They've got 100 stories.
0: Well, first I wondered, has there been much gold found in this vicinity?
1: Around Benton? No, most of it's north and southwest of here. Big strikes over to Virginia City and Bannock. Mind you, there's talk, you hear it around once in a while, of gold in these parts. But I never heard of anyone striking it rich. Most of the boys just pick up supplies here and try to get a grubstake to head on out to the mountains.
0: I see. Well, didn't you ever try prospecting?
1: Nope. Found a good wife, a pleasant way to live. I make out and I'm happy. Too many hill rats wasting their...
0: The hill rats?
1: Prospectors. Too many of them wasting their lives for that one big chance. I guess I'm not that much of a gambler.
0: Where would I be likely to find a chap like that, hill rat?
1: Oh, Benton's full of them. You want a real old-timer, go down and see Shorthorn Tom.
0: Shorthorn Tom?
1: Yeah. Nobody knows his real name, and he's probably forgotten it himself. You'll find him down at the shack's end of the street here. Turn left. Yeah, his place is the first one on the left.
0: Good. I'll call on him.
1: And look, don't let him talk you into grubstaking him. He's got a lot of crazy ideas about finding a lost mine. He's been at it for 6 years, they say.
0: Well, I'll be careful.
1: Say, Mr. Kendall, why don't you join me and the missus for dinner tonight? You'd sure be welcome.
0: Well, that's very kind of you, Mr. Warren.
1: Well, it's not every day we get to meet a traveled man like yourself. I'll see you later, Mr. Kendall.
0: It wasn't hard to find Shorthorn Tom's place. I could have discovered it on a foggy London night by the smell alone. A ramshackle lean-to affair that had the odor best described as rotting fermented cabbage, which a moment later I found emanated from the gentleman himself. The old prospector was the most unwashed individual I've ever come across in my life. Bleary-eyed, he greeted me at the sacking that passed for a door. Shorthorn Tom? I wonder if I could have a few words with you.
2: What's the matter, boy? You got the heaves?
0: No, I don't believe so.
2: Sound like it. You want words? Come on in. Got me a mess of poop stewing. Lighten rest your saddle, mister. What's your business?
0: Well, I'm writing about the territory for a newspaper, Tom. I thought possibly you might be able to give me some information.
2: Information? What kind of information?
0: Oh, the life of a miner, for example. Your life? No, I'm quite serious.
2: You want to pay for information?
0: Oh. Well, I hadn't exactly planned on it.
2: Then I ain't got no medicine for you.
0: $5?
2: Yeah, I'll see it. Ain't you got no real money? Never did trust a bit of paper.
0: I'm afraid that's it.
2: Well, better than a sack of dingbats, I guess. Want some pooch?
0: Is that what you're cooking?
2: Yeah, tomatoes, sugar, and bread. Lost my teeth a couple of weeks back. Can't eat nothing but.
0: I don't think so. Thanks very much.
2: Well, you go ahead and ask what you want. I'll eat.
0: I understand you've been mining in this country for some time.
2: Oh, 20 here, more other places. Got the biggest strike a man ever sees 6 years back. But I lost it.
0: Really? Well, I'd like to hear about that.
2: No more than 20 miles from here, too. except nobody believes it.
0: But I heard there wasn't any gold to speak of here.
2: You heard. Listen, mister. Them's that tell you that don't know their saddle from a prairie dog hole. I'm a-telling you. There's diggings over in them mountains, the Highwood. I seen them. I know what's there. Gold. 5,000 a ton if it's worth a cent.
0: What happened to it?
2: Well, me and a partner was prospecting in the Highwoods. Got lost and caught in a blizzard. Sam, he was my partner. He went west. Wind blew him clean off the trail, about 1,000 feet down. Well, I found a cave, see? I figured to stay put till the weather broke. And that's where I found it.
0: In the cave?
2: Right in the cave. Indian or Spanish diggings, I figure. Nuggets as big as your saddle.
0: Go on.
2: Well, that's all. I brought the nuggets back. Had me some fun. And went back to work to mine. And I couldn't find it.
0: It's unbelievable.
2: Sure, that's what they all say. Shorthorn Tom, biggest liar in Montana Territory. Ain't nobody going to give old Tom a grubstake to make them all look sick as a mule.
0: But they must have known about the nuggets you found.
2: Mister, a fellow who's in it rich is like to give away more than I took out of that cave. Oh, that's how they figure I got the gold, girl. So it was give to me.
0: It's quite a story.
2: Yeah, ain't it? Now, between a rock and a hard place, doing a job here and around to scrape up a dollar for grub. Well, up there, there's enough gold to buy me the whole dang town.
0: When did you give up looking for it?
2: When? Mister, when you got gold colic like I got it, you just never give up. You sure you want to have some of this pooch? Mighty tasty.
0: No, thank you.
2: Yes, sir, yes. 8 times I've been back looking till I run out of grub. But one of these days... Hey, you wouldn't be interested in going partners, would you?
0: Oh, I don't think so. It's very kind of you to offer.
2: Yeah. Wait a minute. Let me show you something. You know what gold looks like?
0: I've seen it.
2: Yeah.
0: Good Lord. That must be worth...
2: $200, $250.
0: Well, but couldn't you use this to buy what you need for another trial?
2: Could, but won't. If I spent this and didn't find the mine, there'd be nothing left to prove what I know. Now, it wouldn't cost more than $100. Man could take one mule for packing. Pretty good outfit. Oh, I ain't saying the best, but it'd do. Only on 20 miles from here.
0: How about $50?
2: No, $100. And you know what? I got a feeling. If a man wanted to put up $100, this could be the lucky time. Oh, I've been feeling it for a week. The weather's good. This trip out, I'd find it.
0: Well, Tom, I have an idea. For nothing else but the experience, it'd be worth it. All right. Here. 50, 70, and 90, 100. If we don't find it, I'll be in your shoes. Flat, busted.
2: Oh, mister. Hey, what's your name?
0: Kendall.
2: Well, Kendall, you got yourself a partner. Yes, sir, I'll take this here money and get us fixed up. We'd leave right away. Bed out tonight. Where are you staying?
0: No, I've got a room at the American Hotel.
2: Meet you there in 2 hours.
0: Tom, there's nothing personal, you understand, but I think a little security is indicated in case of accidents.
2: Oh, you figuring me to deal from the bottom? All right, I'll tell you what. Now, I'll give you the nugget, see? You trust me with your 100, I trust you with my nugget. And if I don't show up in 2 hours ready to travel, you made yourself a prophet.
0: Fair enough.
2: Mister, you may not know it, but you're going to be one of the richest men in Montana.
0: Or the poorest. I'll meet you at the hotel.
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0: I had left Shorthorn Tom at a general store to buy supplies. Precisely 2 hours later, the old prospector was outside my hotel, leading a scrawny-looking burrow, which looked as though it would momentarily collapse under the weight of its pack. It seemed that we were ready, except for one thing. Shorthorn Tom was blind, roaring, drunk.
1: Here you are, fighter! I'm all set and ready to go. I had me a little scamper juice to kind of start things off right.
0: Here's your nugget, Tom.
1: You're an honest man, Kendall. Come on, let's get going.
2: What if it ain't my old pal, Shorthorn Tom?
1: Who? Oh, Kendall, you see this stuck-egg dog? Calls himself Willie Sanders. Worse no good son of a gun claim jumper, this or any other side of the Rockies.
2: So you got yourself a grubstake, Tom. This fella you're playing for sucker?
1: Sucker? You see this nugget, you river sniper? We're gonna get more like it. You've been laughing at me and my gold in the Highwood Mountains, huh? Well, we'll see who's the sucker. No good varmint, I got a good mind.
0: Tom.
2: Ain't no good trying to rouse him, mister. He does it every time. I bet he poured a whole bottle of whiskey in him. Gets stiffer than a board. He'll be like that for hours.
0: Give me a hand with him, will you? I'll take him up to my room.
2: They won't let that old buzzard in the hotel.
0: I think they will. Come on. I had the boy take the burro to the stable. Then together, Sanders and I carried old Tom into the hotel, up to my room, and put him down on the bed. He was snoring quite peacefully. My companion, Saunders, was not of the nicest type. Thick black brows growing in an almost straight line across his eyes, and a cast in one eye which gave him an even more villainous appearance. As I put Tom's nugget in my pocket, I saw him give it a sidelong glance.
2: You believe that story of his?
0: I have no doubt of it at all.
2: Nobody else in Denton does.
0: Well, that may well be their misfortune.
2: Did he tell you where the mine is?
0: He gave me a rough idea. Now, thanks very much for your help.
2: You grub-staked him, huh?
0: I grub-staked him. Good afternoon, Mr. Sanders.
2: You really think there's a mine?
0: My dear fellow, I can't see what earthly concern it is of yours, but yes, I think there is a mine.
2: How about taking a couple more partners on, me and a pal of mine?
0: Not interested, thank you.
2: He find that nugget up there?
0: You heard him. Goodbye, Mr. Saunders. Tom.

0: 2 hours later, he was still asleep. I locked him in the room and went downstairs for dinner. The bill came to $6, leaving me with exactly two in my pocket and a growing doubt as to the wisdom of my investment. I was just about to get up to leave the table when I heard a voice behind me.
1: Hi there, handsome. Yes, you.
0: Good evening.
1: Mind if I join you?
0: Why, no, not at all. Won't you sit down?
1: I've been watching you from over there. You know what I said to myself? I said there's a real lonesome man. A real lonesome man. So I come over to make you feel better.
0: Well, as a matter of fact, I'm in quite high spirits, really.
1: That's swell. That's real swell. I'm glad. My, you've got a beautiful way of talking.
0: Thank you.
1: You're good looking, too. Nice and tall and good looking.
0: Very kind of you.
1: You know what I bet?
0: I haven't the remotest idea.
1: I bet you're from the East and you're going to look for gold. And I bet you find it. What do you think of that?
0: Extraordinary.
1: I know it. What's your name?
0: J.B. Kendall.
1: J.B.? What does that mean?
0: Oh, just initials, you know, J.B. Everybody calls me J.B.
1: I like that. It's strong. J.B. Would you like to go someplace quieter to talk, J.B.?
0: Not particularly. You see, I have a friend upstairs in my room.
1: Oh?
0: No. You don't understand. Gentlemen, not feeling too well.
1: I am sorry. Then if you like, we could go to my place.
0: Charming thought, but not tonight.
1: You don't like me.
0: Well, on the contrary, I find you irresistible, but I must say I question your motives.
1: Hmm?
0: Run along, dear. Your friend, Mr. Saunders, is much too interested in my conversation.
1: Saunders? Who's he?
0: The gentleman behind the pillar, see? I saw you come in with him before. Would you be good enough to give him a message? Just say, no partners. Good night. Shorthorn Tom didn't awaken till the next morning, and I marveled at his recuperative powers. He showed not the slightest effects of the night before. We collected our burrow and left Fort Benton at sunrise and started south toward the Highwood Mountains. Two days later, we were in the heart of the mountains. Tom was in excellent spirits. He seemed to know exactly where he was going.
2: You see that gulch, bro? I swear I got sight of it before that doggone blizzard closed in 6 years back. Yes, sir, we're on the right trail this time.
0: Do you mind stopping for a moment?
2: Sure.
0: I thought I heard something.
2: Oh, man gets that way in the mountains. Hear a lot of things ain't really there.
0: No. It sounded like horses.
2: Oh, just echoes the old burrow, that's all.
0: What's your real name, Tom?
2: Oh, I ain't had none except Shorthorn Tom for so long I near forget sometimes. When I was a sprout, I had me some folks called Weatherly. It was a long time back, Kendall.
0: What about Shorthorn? Where did you find that name?
2: Never found it. It was given to me. That's what they called a tenderfoot down south a ways. And the name stuck. Hey, you got a handle except Kendall?
0: J.B.
2: J.B.?
0: Jeremy Bryan.
2: Jeremy Bryan. Oh, partner, I'm sorry. Mighty sorry. Man could get killed out here with a name like that. Trail's getting narrower yonder. You better watch your step. It's a long drop down.
0: How much further from here?
2: Oh, not much ways. It don't look like much. Just a hole in the rock, but when you get inside, she opens up to a sizable cave. Look! Look! There she is! Come on!
0: Well, it looks like a cave all right, but you said the opening was small.
2: Oh, it's the one, I tell you. You see inside. Come on now. Watch your step.
0: I will.
2: Watch it. Yes. Now, I can't exactly recollect whether it was on this side or the other. Can you see any sign of diggings?
0: No.
2: Oh, might have been a fall covered it up. Say, I'll use my pick here. You try where you are.
0: We stayed there, working, digging at the solid walls of that cave for over 3 hours. Tom must have known it was hopeless, but he wouldn't give up. Only shouted words of encouragement to me and dug into seams the harder with his pick. Then quite suddenly he stopped. I turned and saw him lying on the other side of the cave. Tom. Tom?
2: Oh, pain in my stuffings. Off my chest. Ain't easy to breathe.
0: Oh, here. Huh? Here. Lie on your back. There we are.
2: Oh, that's better. I tell you, Davey, I tell you. Oh, it's a cold trail. I know that some time back this ain't the place. Don't feel it. It just don't smell right. I was kidding myself. It ain't the place.
0: No, that doesn't matter.
2: No, I guess not. Not no more. Oh, here. You take this.
0: What for? I don't want the nugget.
2: I told you. It's worth 250, maybe. I won't need it now. I'm going up Salt River, partner.
0: If you mean you're going to die, nonsense.
2: Boy, one thing a man knows when he's old, wizard bait like me, he knows when it's time to die. But listen, you go on looking, see. Them diggings is around here somewhere. Maybe further along the trail. Maybe there's another cave along a bit.
0: No, Tom. Tom, lie back.
2: No, out of my way.
0: Tom.
2: I'm going to find
0: Tom.
2: Just along the trail.
0: Tom!
3: That old Tom, he sure had the gold colic bad, didn't he?
4: He dead, Sanders?
3: Sure he's dead. Don't you figure, mister?
0: Yes.
3: We and my partner here, we come up to see how you was doing. Didn't find the mine, huh?
0: No, we didn't find it.
3: Well, there's still the nugget. I seen him give it to you. Hand it over, huh?
0: Gentlemen, I feel rather sad about Tom's passing. Be good chaps and let well enough alone.
4: You kidding with that talk?
3: Oh, he's a dude. He can't help the way he talks. Yeah, you give us the nugget, huh?
0: Now, both of you, get up. Up! Now, each of you take a pick. Start digging. We'll bury him here. You give me any argument, I'll shoot you on the spot. After Shorthorn Tom was buried, I took the horses belonging to Sanders and his friend and started back to Fort Benton. I had the idea the walk would do them good. After sending my story to the Times, I had a drink for old Tom, then packed to leave for Helena in Montana Territory.

Frontier Gentleman was written, produced, and directed by Anthony Ellis and stars John Daner as J.B. Kendall. Featured in the cast were Joe Kearns, Don Diamond, Virginia Gregg, and Herb Ellis. Music was composed and conducted by Wilbur Hatch.

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John Wall speaking. 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
1: You know, I always did think that Lifebuoy Health Soap got me extra clean. But I never knew how right I was till the doctors came along and actually proved it. Yes, it's true. After comparing the effects of daily baths with different soaps, these doctors made this amazing statement. Actually, you're cleaner, safer from B.O. when you bathe daily with Lifebuoy than when you bathe with any other leading soap. Something to think about, isn't it? Well, the answer is simple. Lifebuoy does more than just remove the grime and perspiration you can see. Lifebuoy is more effective than any other leading soap against invisible dirt that can form a foothold for B.O. Lifebuoy gets you even cleaner than the eye can see. After 820 scientific tests, these doctors say that Lifebuoy's purifying ingredient makes the difference. And this same purifying ingredient

0: The Ring of the Silver Spurs heralds the most amazing man ever to ride the prairies of the early West. Hopalong Cassidy. The same Hoppy you cheer in motion pictures. And the same California you've laughed at a million times. Raw courage and quick shooting have built a legend around this famous hero. Hopalong is a name to be feared, respected, and admired. For this great cowboy rides the trails of adventure and excitement. William Boyd as Hopalong Cassidy and Andy Clyde as California. Well, Hoppy, what about our story?
1: This is called The Boss of Vinegar Bend. It's one that began one morning when California and I were on our way back to the Bar 20 from the Dry Plains. We were taking it easy through a particularly rough section of country when we spotted two big Conestoga wagons bouncing and rocking along, headed apparently for a land of rocky gorges, mesquite, and snakes.
2: Hoppy, what you think them commies are doing heading that way?
1: No business of ours, California, but it does seem strange. It's sure no land for nesters. No trail there, either.
2: Hoppy, you know, I ain't curious, and I'm always willing to mind my own business. Of course, that's the kind of a feller I am, but, couldn't we just,
1: All right, California. We'll ease over that way and say howdy. But mind you, no prying into their affairs.
2: Now, as if I do a thing like that, huh? Let's go, huh?
1: Hello, the wagon. Hello there.
2: Well, I'll be damned if it ain't two men.
3: Well, I'll be damned if it ain't men, folks. Howdy. Howdy. I'm Mrs. Oates. That's my dad is driving the other wagon.
1: You driving out here all alone?
3: Yep. My old man up and died quite a piece back, right after we shook the dust to Tennessee. He's got a name, Judy. Where are you all heading? I got some corn pone you're welcome to.
2: What's she talking about?
1: Glad to meet you, Mrs. Oates. My name's Hopalong Cassidy. This is my partner, California Carlson.
3: Cassidy?
1: Mm-hmm.
3: You ain't in a relation to them ornery Kentucky Cassidys, be you? No, I reckon you ain't. Last one of them got shot for stealing hogs. Sure you wouldn't care for some corn pone.
2: Hoppy, you say so.
1: No, thanks. Mrs. Oates, you seem to be headed into some rough country. Are you sure it's where you want to go?
3: Well, sure, I'm sure. Got me a ranch just behind them rocky gorges. My old man paid Mr. Skaggs $11,000 for it.
1: $11,000 for a ranch behind the gorges? Mrs. Oates, do you suppose you could get this Mr. Skaggs to cancel the deal?
3: Now, why should I do that? I want me a fine ranch.
1: But those gorges don't end till they hit the mountains. Those are badlands.
3: What? Mr. Cassidy, that $11,000 was our whole life savings.
1: Well, maybe Skaggs would give your money back.
3: Not that critter. Calls himself Boss of Vinegar Bend. Told me the deal was legal and binding no matter if my husband was passed on. He didn't want no corn pone neither.
1: Mrs. Oates, Judy, I'm afraid you're in for a real shock. If your ranch is in those badlands, it's not worth a tenth of what you paid for it.
3: Mr. Cassidy, what are you saying?
1: Just that you've been swindled, cheated. That ranch of yours is worthless.
3: No, he wouldn't. Mr. Cassidy, that can't be. I ain't got no more money to get home on. Ain't got no home to get to. Judy and I...
1: Now, Mrs. Oates, suppose I have a talk with this Skaggs.
3: Oh, thanks, Mr. Cassidy. Thanks.
2: Hoppy, I got a hunch this will mean bad trouble.

0: Now, back to Hopalong Cassidy and our story, Boss of Vinegar Bend. On their way to the Bar 20, Hoppy and California meet a Mrs. Oates, a widow, and her daughter, Judy, heading into the Badlands west of Vinegar Bend. When the woman finds out that they have been swindled, Hoppy offers to help. Now, they're all nearing the broken-down shack that comprise the woman's ranch house.
1: Well, at least there's something to live in, Mrs. Oates.
2: Sure ain't what Mr. Skaggs said it was. You see my cows any place, Mr. Cassidy?
1: Cows? You mean there were cattle included in your deal?
2: Well, sure. What kind of a ranch is without cows? Skaggs said there was 1,000 head of beef on this ranch.
3: Oh, my gosh. She means Maverick.
1: Yeah, you're right, California. Mrs. Oates, these gorges and breaks hold a lot of cattle, but they're ones who have gone wild. They're Mavericks. Rounding them up is expensive. It's tough and dangerous work.
2: Well, I can ride. So can my daughter.
3: Lady, ain't no women gonna round up wild Mavericks.
1: She's right, Mrs. Oates. Mavericks that have become used to freedom are killers. No, you and Judy try to make the place livable. California will stay and help while I ride in and see Skaggs.
2: Well, one...

0: thing more you ought to know, Miss Cassidy. 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Reckon he planned to get it back and swindle somebody else with it like he did my old man and me.
1: Oh, fine. You don't even have a clear title.
0: Well, now, maybe with the help of a strong man, I could get the place on a paying basis somehow. You be a strong man, Mr. Cassidy.
1: I'm going to see Skaggs. I'll see you later.
0: Mighty upstanding figure of a man. But I reckon he don't hanker for a double harness. Mr. Carlson, now you ain't such a great catch, but can you plow a straight furr?
2: Me? Oh, no, ma'am. You see, I...

0: Pardon me, but where do I find Skaggs?
1: I am Mr. Caldwell Skaggs, sir. Banker, mayor, land agent, and at your service. You here to put in or draw out of the bank?
0: Draw out, I guess. Name's Cassidy. Hop along, Cassidy.
1: Fine, fine. No, it isn't either. You have no account here.
0: I know, but you sold a parcel of Badlands to the Oates family for $11,000.
1: Plus a $5,000 mortgage. The total was $16,000.
0: Yeah. Well, Henry Oates died. His widow and child are out there now. It was a neat swindle, but don't you think some of that money should be given back to them?
1: Some... Oh, that is a good one. Give the money back. What on earth for?
0: To keep them from starving for one slight reason.
1: I assure you, Mr. Cassidy, their starvation is a matter of total indifference to me. Good day.
0: You know, I'm working up a great dislike for you, Skaggs, and I think maybe it's time your business deals were taken up in court.
1: Yes? Step into my office, Mr. Cassidy. Perhaps we should discuss this more fully.
2: Hi, Mr. Skaggs.
3: Oh, I'm sorry. I didn't know you were bringing in a customer.
1: Don't leave, Toller. This is Mr. Cassidy, and he's hardly a customer. Mr. Cassidy, this is my assistant, Vic Toller.
3: Glad to meet Cassidy.
0: Well, hello, Toller. Haven't they hung you yet?
3: Not yet, Cassidy.
1: Gentlemen, you've met before?
3: Yeah, we've met. He was in Cottonwood when I drilled a guy for calling me a killer. Cassidy helped run me out of town.
1: Oh, is that so?
0: Well, you seem to be a strange sort of banker, Skaggs. Hiring gunslingers like Toller. I have a hunch a good investigation of you is going to prove downright interesting.
3: Skaggs, you better let me get rid of this guy. He's Moy Mallow. He's bad medicine. And he slings a lot of weight back in his home range.
0: You're wearing guns, Toller. Why don't you... You want to try now?
3: No. No, not right now.
1: Aye, you must be a tough one, Cassidy. Toller doesn't usually fill a test of his peculiar, shall we say, talents.
3: Oh, I'm not afraid of him, Mr. Skaggs.
1: Congratulations on your courage. But perhaps we'd better take care of Mr. Cassidy in a more, legal way.
3: What?
1: Give me your gun.
3: Well, sure, here.
0: Hold it, Skaggs.
1: Calm yourself, Cassidy. I have no intentions of shooting you. Only doing this. Oh!
4: Oh! You hit me, Mr. Skaggs. What did you have to hit me for?
1: Sorry, Toller. I had to have a little evidence. That split cheek and jaw should do it.
0: You know, I don't care if you want to slaughter your help, Skaggs, but it doesn't settle the matter I came in on.
1: You will care, Mr. Cassidy. You see, I've just witnessed your brutal assault on poor Mr. Toller here.
0: My assault?
1: Yours. At least that's how it will be presented to Sheriff Williams unless you ride out of town and stay out. And as I happen to own the sheriff, as I own everything in Dinnegar Bend, I would advise you not to test the case against you. Attempted murder, or assault with a deadly weapon if you prefer, carries a nice long prison sentence. Now get out.
0: I'll go for now, but I'll be coming back, Skaggs, to answer those charges in full.

0: Oh, Hoppy, this is awful. You hiding out from the law, Skaggs turning the whole town against you? We better get fast.
1: No, that's just what Skaggs wants me to do. But first, I'm going to try a little scheme that may take the load off Mrs. Oates here.
2: Oh, now, Hoppy, don't you fret about me. My old man was a big sucker for buying this ranch, sight unseen, darn. His furs were so straight, rest his soul.
0: Hoppy, what's the plan you was talking about?
1: With Mrs. Oates' permission, California, we're going to round up enough mavericks out of the draws and brush around here to pay off Skaggs.
2: Now, that'd be nice. I could maybe sell it to a sucker myself, then.
1: Yeah, no, Mrs. Oates.
0: Hoppy, you're getting loco. Why, we'd need 30 men to round up them.
1: No, we won't, California. All we need is a few matches.
0: Now, what are you thinking of, us and matches?
1: I did a little scouting around, California. There's a big clear canyon north of here with a wide entrance and a gooseneck. You and I are going to make a big rim of fire and the mesquite circling it. As it burns in, every maverick in the area will be forced into that canyon.
0: Sure, and show the fire.
1: No, that's the easy part. The canyon is rock-walled. We'll make a big fire break in the gooseneck. The fire will be stopped there. Won't do any harm, and it should net us quite a few head of mavericks.
0: So we have a herd of cattle, huh? Now, how are the two of us going to haze them to market? They're going to be so wild, a calf going to send them stampeding.
1: Well, we'll have to make it somehow, California.
0: Well, you're the doctor, Hoppy. I'll sure do my bit to mess up this skag.

0: goes the last of them, Hoppy. The fire will hit the gooseneck in another 10 minutes. How many you figure we got in that case?
1: I'd say we've rounded up about 500 of the meanest, toughest steers in the state.
0: 500, huh? Hey, with cattle going at $18 a head, we'll get more than the 5,000 we need.
1: No, these aren't prime steers. We'll be lucky to get $10-$12 a head. But that'll do it.
0: Well, I'm sure glad this is over with. It's been the hottest darned work I ever done, keeping that fire under control. Round up on the bar 20 is going to seem like a picnic after this.
1: As soon as that fire dies, we'll have to block that entrance so the steers will be penned in. We can start hazing them to the railroad tomorrow.
0: Man, I'll bet that Skaggs hombre will be whopping mad when he hears about this.
1: What the? California, you hit?
0: No. I'm all right, but get this darn dead horse off of me. Where'd those shots come from?
1: In the smoke, who can tell? He may try again. Keep down.
0: Who's getting up?
1: I guess he's gone. But one thing sure, that guy killed your horse was playing for keeps.
0: Why, now that's real comforting, Hoppy.
1: Tomorrow we'll get an early start with the herd. I have a feeling that those shots came from a friend of Skaggs. We got cattle, but getting them to market is going to be a different matter. Take the other point as soon as we leave the canyon. Let the drag go.
0: Well, it don't make me mad. I sure hate to eat dust. Come on, Dodie. Ramble. Hiya.
1: And be careful of those horns. These critters really carry bad ones.
0: Turn right, I will. I can see 500 arguments for short horns right in front of us. Get up, you lazy doggy. Do I have to tell you up? Hiya.
1: All right, California, we're all clear. I'll take this point.
0: Right. I'll cut around back of the herd and take the other. Hope to keep moving like this, say we'll make it in 8 days easy.
1: California, look out back there. Those men.
0: Well, they're trying to stampede us. Those cattle are headed for the cliff.
1: Why, I'm nothing. They're doing it. Come on.

0: Now, back to Hopalong Cassidy and our story, Boss of Vinegar Bend. Trying to save the herd of maverick cattle he and California rounded up from the Badlands for Mrs. Oates, Hoppy raced off in an attempt to stop the stampeding steers, frightened by strange men who fired guns into the drag. We find Hoppy and California resting at Mrs. Oates' ranch.
1: Well, we don't need to be told who was back of that stampede.
2: Well, that finishes the Oates family's ranches losing all them cattle over the cliff.
1: Yeah, I'm afraid it does. Wait a minute. I remember something you said before. Something about selling this place to another sucker.
3: Oh, no, Hoppy, we ain't crooks.
1: No, but Skaggs is, and he's a greedy one. Now, if we could just use his own greed against him. California, bring me a pencil and paper.
3: Sure, Hoppy. Here's one over here. Oh, you gonna write to?
1: Thanks. A friend of mine over at the Sherlock Mine. And you've got a hard, fast ride. How long do you think it'll take you to make it over there and back?
3: It's nearly 60 miles. 3 days. Maybe 2 if I can keep going.
1: Well, keep going, then. Bring back the stuff he gives you, and we'll see if Skaggs can't be a sucker for his own bait. Here.
3: I'm on my way, Hoppy. I hope this idea works.
2: Morning, Hoppy. You feeling like some grub?
1: I sure do.
2: Now, who can that be?
4: Good morning, Mrs. Oates. Cassidy, I'm Sheriff Williams. You ready to come to jail peaceable?
5: What do you care how he comes? Take him.
1: Why don't you take me, Skaggs?
5: Shut up. I don't soil my hands with trash. Go on, Sheriff.
4: Sure, Miss Skaggs. I'm going. Or get those guns of his. Mrs. Oates, you better get out. Cassidy's got the address.
2: Mr. Skaggs, why are you doing this? He ain't hurt you none.
5: Oh, hush, woman. He's a little too smart, that's all. After a couple of years in jail, he'll learn to keep his nose out of my business.

0: Well, there you be, Cassidy. Hope you'll be comfortable.
1: Thanks a lot. Tell me, Sheriff, how does it feel to be bought?
0: Now, Cassidy, don't go insulting me. As long as Skaggs owns the bank in the town, I'll trail along with him and keep my job. Well, see you later.
1: Don't look in the mirror, Sheriff. You might get a bad shock.
2: Hoppy.
1: What? Who's that?
2: It's me, California. I'm at the window.
1: California, when did you get back?
2: I hit the range right after they took you away.
1: Did you get the stuff all right?
2: Sure, but here, I'll bring you a file on the gun.
1: Just keep them. I'm not breaking jail just yet. Now, listen close. I want you to ride back to the ranch. Tell Mrs. Oates to be prepared to get an offer from Skaggs for her place.
2: What? Why? He won't offer?
1: Shh. He will. But tell her to hold out for a profit. Tell her she'll have Skaggs by the tail.
2: Well, Hoppy, you talk crazy. Why would Skaggs do a thing like offering her a profit?
1: That's where you come in. Take that shotgun and other stuff out to that overhanging rock north of the ranch house. Then do this.

0: morning, Sheriff. How's that prisoner?
1: Okay, I reckon, Miss Skaggs. You want to see him?
0: Yes, I think I will. I've a little news for him.
1: Well, sure. Come on. He's right in here, Miss Skaggs. Call me when you're done.
0: I will.
2: What do you want, Skaggs?
0: Oh, I just come to gloat a little, Cassidy, and to tell you to get some prayers together. You're going to die awful soon.
2: Yeah?
0: To be blunt, yeah. Tova's been telling me about those friends of yours back on your home range. I don't think it would be safe to let you go around spreading stories. Might cause me a little embarrassment.
2: Only about 20 years in the Calaboose. You'll love it. It'll be nice and quiet.
0: You kill me. Never give up, Cassidy. Well, maybe Toller's gun will change your mind. He's been made a deputy sheriff. Going to take you over to the county seat tomorrow.
2: And I get shot in the back trying to escape. You know, Skaggs, you lack imagination.
3: Mr. Skaggs.
0: What is it, Toller?
3: A guy just found gold on that Oates ranch.
0: He did what? What? You're crazy, Toller. Go sleep it off.
3: No. I tell you, it's the truth. He's a prospector. He just rolled into town and drunker than two hoot owls and a barrel of moonshine. He spotted off about a finally hitting pay dirt, and he flashed a sack of rocks that are full of gold veins. And I say, he said they was high grade.
2: You sound like you've been chewing loco weed, Toller.
0: Gold? Toller, I'll kill you if you're lying to me. Where's the prospector now?
3: Well, I slugged him, and I got him tied up in your office. Why, he even told me where he found the gold. And it ain't far from that Oates ranch house.
0: Well, that means we have to get that ranch back fast before Mrs. Oates finds out. Sheriff, get me out of here!
2: Sheriff, how about a nice game of casino?
1: Eh? You're a cool one. Ain't you figured out what Skaggs has got in mind for you?
2: Yeah. But he's working on a bigger deal right now.
1: Oh, was that why he tore out of town like the devil was after him? There's only one thing that could make Skaggs move that fast. Money.
2: You seem to know your owner, Sheriff.
1: I know him well enough. And stop insulting me. I'm just a politician, that's all. Skaggs owns the bank. The bank owns the vote. And the votes tell me what to do. But that...
3: Hi, Sheriff. Well, I've come to take the prisoner.
1: Oh, Toller, when did you get back? I thought you and Mr. Skaggs were out there.
3: We were. Mr. Skaggs is finishing his business with old Lady Oates over at the bank. Now open up Cassidy's cell. He's due for a ride. A nice, long ride.
1: All right, Toller, but I don't like this business. Sorry, Cassidy.
2: Oh, you put up a nice fight, Sheriff. Thanks a lot.
3: Shut up and get moving. There's Mr. Skaggs. Hi, boss. Got the papers all signed?
4: Yes, I'm the owner of that gold mine. Legal and proper. Well, funny I've been pinching dollars at the bank when all the time I had a fortune waiting for me to grab.
1: Excuse me. Some woman is waving for me to come over.
4: Oh, yes, that's Mrs. Oates. Go on, Sheriff. See what she wants, but keep your mouth shut.
2: You know, Skaggs, you have a shot coming to you.
4: Oh, shut up, you stupid cowhand. You think you can rile me when I've just become the owner of millions in gold?
2: Have you? I hope you didn't pay her too much profit on that ranch. You didn't get a gold mine, you see.
4: Don't waste my time with lies. I saw the whole side of an overhang covered with gold flecks.
2: Sure, that's known as salting, if you use miner's lingo.
4: What?
2: My pal California fired a few shotgun loads of gold dust into that overhang, Skaggs, and then impersonated a drunken prospector.
4: You're lying, say, boss. He's crazy, ain't he? That ain't possible. Go on, tell him he's crazy.
2: Ha, ha, ha. It's no use, Toller. Your boss man has been taken. He was immune to a lot of things, but a little salt on his tail brought him down.
4: Well, no, it can't be. Why, if it's true, I'm ruined. No. Toller, kill him. We'll see who laughs last.
3: You're right here, boss. But that's loco.
4: Everything's loco, Toller. But he's not going to get a chance to laugh at me. Kill him. Shoot him in the middle so I can see him die slow.
3: Okay, if you say so. This is one killing I think I'll like. You ready, Cassidy?
5: I'm going to give you a real bad tummy ache.
3: Oh, wait.

0: Now, back to Hopalong Cassidy.
1: Stand still, Keg. I've got you covered. Cassidy, you all right?
2: Sure. Thanks for plugging this rat toller.
1: Him? Well, he'll live to confess. But I didn't shoot. It was Mrs. Oates here.
2: What?
3: Sure. I was carrying my old man's horse pistol. I don't know why he bought this darn pistol, anyhow. Never could hit the side of a barn. Plowed a mighty straight for her, though, rest his soul. Take that vermin to jail, Sheriff.
1: Yes, ma'am. Come on, Skaggs.
4: No, no, I'm the boss of this town, I tell you. I own a gold mine. You can't put me in jail. It's a frame-up.
3: Man, don't he yell pretty. Do your duty, Sheriff.
1: Yes, ma'am. I'm a-playing, too.
4: But she robbed me. I've been swindled, I tell you, Sheriff. Arrest her.
1: Well, now, you just come along peaceful. Or I'll belt you one across the skull and drag you. Now, move.
4: I've been cheated. Sheriff, you can't arrest me. She's the one. She and Cassidy.
3: My. I reckon that poor man don't recollect. I tried to tell him there weren't no gold on the ranch. More I insisted, more he kept offering. Wish my old man could have seen me dickering. He didn't have no head for figures, but he sure...
2: I know. He plowed a mighty straight furrow, though.
3: Why, now, however did you know that?
2: Never mind. There's one thing that kind of puzzles me, though. How come the sheriff turned so obedient? He acted like you owned him.
3: Well, I reckon I do, in a way. Things is all switched around, Hoppy. That Skaggs got so excited what was wanting my ranch so terrible, he swapped me his whole bank for the property.
1: Well, doggone.
2: Then you do own Sheriff Williams.
3: Sure. What that crook don't know is that he's due to be a prisoner along with Skaggs just as soon as I can find an honest man to be the new sheriff. Reckon you'd care for a little corn pone now?
2: We'd love some, boss.
3: Boss? Me?
2: Why, sure. Mrs. Oates, you're boss of Vinegar Bend now.

Well, that was quite a twist to the ending of another one of Hoppy's exciting stories. But wait until you hear the next one. It's called Land of the Gunhawks, and Hoppy and California really get themselves mixed up in a thrilling adventure when they encounter the dangerous masked bandit known as Three Jacks. So be sure to be with us for the next episode of Hop Along Cassidy. Hop Along Cassidy, starring William Boyd, is transcribed and produced in the West by Walter White, Jr. The Boss of Vinegar Bend was written by Herb Purdom. All stories are based upon the characters created by Clarence E. Mulford. 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
2: Stewart as The Six Shooter.

The man in the saddle is angular and long-legged. His skin is sun-dyed brown. The gun in his holster is gray steel and rainbow mother of pearl, the sandal unmarked. People call them both the six-shooter. Coleman, America's leader in modern automatic home heating equipment, and the National Broadcasting Company present James Stewart as the six-shooter, a transcribed series of dramas based on the life of Britt Ponsett, the Texas plainsman who wandered through the Western territories, leaving behind a trail of still-remembered legends. Now, in just a moment, immediately following this important announcement, you'll hear Act One of The Six Shooter. In a few years, our public schools will be as behind the times as the Little Red Schoolhouse. And it's estimated that by 1956, there will be some 7 million more children in elementary schools than there are now. More equipment will be needed, and above all, more elementary school teachers. To help assure your child a proper education, join and work with local groups and school boards. And for free information about how people in other communities are improving their schools, write to this address. National Citizens Commission for the Public Schools, 2 West 45th Street, New York 19, New York. Now, Act One of The Six Shooter, starring James Stewart.

0: It was hot that afternoon. A low, crawling kind of heat that seemed to be following as we rode along. The sun hadn't come out in the morning, but about noon it pushed through the clouds.
1: Boy, it was hot.
0: By 4 o'clock, when it should have been cool in August, it was hotter than ever. We still had about 15 miles to go before we'd hit Lead Creek. That's where I figured on getting a job helping lay track on that new spur line to Salt Lake City. I nudged Straw on the flank, and we headed down a little gully. His ears pricked up, and he jerked his head. Wasn't sure whether he'd heard something or just sensed it. You know, with a horse, it's pretty hard to tell where hearing leads off and sensing begins. Yeah, what's the matter, boy?
2: Hey.
0: Then I heard it, too. I wheeled Straw off the trail. Went about 20 yards before I saw him. He was lying in the shade of a yellow boulder in a clump of mesquite. Young fella, just lying there. He looked comfortable and relaxed like he was taking a siesta. But he couldn't have been enjoying himself too much, not with a big red stain like that across the front of his shirt. What's the trouble?
2: I had a little accident.
0: Yeah, it looks that way. What happened?
2: My horse threw me a couple hours ago. Must have landed on my gun. See, you haven't got any water, have you?
0: Sure.
2: Lucky you came by, mister. You're a stranger, ain't you?
0: I'm just passing through. I'm not much of a doc. Maybe I can fix a bandage for you for the time being.
2: I already fixed one. Here's my shirt tail. Don't seem to be doing much good.
0: Oh, yeah, let me see if I can tighten it. Hold on now. You think you can ride?
2: I don't know. You ain't seen my pony yet. A pinto with a half moon on his flank?
0: No, I can't say I have.
2: Must run off.
0: Oh, no, just don't worry about him. My horse will get us into Lead Creek.
2: Lead Creek?
0: Yeah, that's close to town, isn't it?
2: Yeah, I guess it is.
0: Yeah, all right, let me give you a hand here.
2: It ain't no use, miss.
0: No, you gotta try. Just lean your weight on me.
2: I will make it.
0: Okay. That's it.
2: There's a cabin up past the mile so west. I might be able to ride that far.
0: Oh, that'd be better than staying here. Yeah. Now, I'm gonna lift your feet up. Now, that'll hurt plenty. Once you're in the saddle, you'll be all right. Now, here we go. There we are. I'll take it real slow. I'll walk alongside. There we are. Was it west, you said, huh?
2: Yeah. I sure do appreciate this, mister. I sure will.
0: He heeled over in the saddle. I managed to keep from sliding out and start it off. About 15 minutes later, I saw the cabin he'd been talking about, and wasn't much more than a shack, only 2-3 rooms and a couple of acres of fenced in the pasture and a barn. I led Scar up to the front stoop and lifted the young fellow off. He was still unconscious, which was all of it good, of course. And I carried him up to the front door and gave it a couple of kicks. Kicked again, and he stopped open.
3: Anybody home? Oh!
0: There, now you just lay there. I'll try and get some rest. I'll look around.
2: Where?
0: He passed out again. Covered him with a blanket lying across the foot of the cot there. And supper was on the kitchen stove. Beef stew smelled pretty good. I opened the back door. I saw somebody cut up a pile of kindling over near the barn. Whoever it was sure knew how to handle an axe.
1: Where'd you come from?
0: Now, I'm sorry if I frightened you, ma'am. I knocked on the front door, but I guess you couldn't hear me, huh?
1: I ain't got no handouts for tramps. Go on, get out.
0: Well, I'm not exactly a tramp, ma'am. Although I'm not blaming you for thinking it. I've been riding for quite a spell.
1: Well, what do you want?
0: I ran across a fellow a little while ago in a gully just east of here. He'd been shot up.
1: Shot?
0: Yeah, he said his gun went off accidental. He's hurt pretty bad, and since this place yours was the closest...
1: Where is he?
0: Well, I took the liberty of putting him in the cot inside there, so I hope you don't mind. Well, she didn't wait even for me to finish. She just marched past me like I wasn't even there. I watched her for a second, and then I followed her into the house. I'd never run into a woman exactly like her before. At first, I thought she was a man. You know, the pants, the checkered shirt she was wearing, and the way she chopped up kindling, they fooled me. She walked like a man, too. His stiff, square shoulders. Her eyes, they were a woman's eyes, all right. Kind of soft and young and frightened. Yeah. The rest of her had been pretty as her eyes. She'd been a real fine-looking girl.
1: Take that rag off while I fix the new bandage.
0: Yes, ma'am. She can tear up a fancy petticoat like that.
1: I got no need for petticoats, mister. Can you turn him on his side? That's better. If I can just get the bleeding to stop.
0: You know him, ma'am?
1: No. Why should I?
0: Oh, I just thought since he was in your neighborhood.
1: Well, after folks pass by here, that don't mean I know him. I don't know you neither.
0: Oh, sorry. My name's Ponsett. Britt Ponsett.
1: Ponsett. I've heard of you somewhere, haven't I?
0: No, not likely. This is the first time I've been around Lead Creek here.
1: Got a pocket knife?
0: Yeah.
1: Thanks.
0: George, you're doing a real good job on it, you know. Your husband off somewhere today?
1: I'm not married.
0: Oh. It must get kind of lonely out here all by yourself, doesn't it?
1: I like being alone. I don't want a lot of people around me.
0: Mm-hmm. Ah, I can't say I blame you. I never been much on congregating myself. I always sort of like to... Well, you know, that... Bleeding's letting up a little. All right, I guess I'll be shutting off, ma'am. I get into town, I'll send the doctor out here.
1: No. No, you can't. What I mean is there's no doctor in Lead Creek.
0: Oh?
1: He moved away a couple of years ago.
0: Well, there must be a doctor somewhere around these
1: places. No. Not within 100 miles. I have to take care of him myself.
0: Well, maybe I can find somebody to help you. You know, since I brought him in here, I sort of
1: I'd rather do it alone. I'll manage all right.
0: Well, that's mighty decent of you, but him being a stranger, I... All right. Well, so long.
1: Mr. Ponsett?
0: Yes, ma'am?
1: You won't tell the folks in town he's here.
0: Hmm?
1: Well, he's a stranger, like you said. He don't concern them, and I don't want them laughing at me. They'd say, Jenny Garber's finally got herself a man. If he wasn't unconscious, you'd never have managed it. So, you won't tell him, will you?
0: Well, I don't suppose anybody will ask me about him. Easy one. Easy.
1: What are you looking at?
0: Well, I was just noticing those horses over in the pasture there. Are both yours?
1: Yes, they are. Why?
0: No reason. No, I just... That Pinto looks like a good animal. What do you call him?
1: Name's Moon. Because of the marking on his flank. Looks like a half moon.
0: Yeah, I can see it, yeah. Well, I hope the patient doesn't give you too much trouble. All right, come on. sun went down, but it didn't cool off much. Maybe when the moon came out, there'd be a little breeze. I've been riding for a couple hours since I left the cabin. Still had 5 or 6 miles to go before I hit Lead Creek. We were coming through a narrow canyon when I heard a little rustling sound. Of course, I thought maybe it was that breeze I'd been waiting for. The next thing I knew, I was behind a rock. I wasn't quite sure how I got there. I guess my legs sort of took over without me having to tell them what to do.
4: You ain't got a chance, Ned. We're all around you. Come out from behind those rocks and keep your hands up.
3: Well, I'd be glad to oblige, but I ain't Ned. Whoever he is.
5: Hold it a minute, Sheriff. You made a little mistake, boys.
6: You all right, mister?
3: No serious damage, I guess.
5: Well, sorry to bother you, but what are you doing out here anyway?
3: I was heading for town. I heard there might be some work on the new railroad. Thought I might sign up for a spell.
5: Well, I guess they can always use another man. My name's York. Sheriff Jim York.
3: I'm pleased to meet you, Sheriff. I'm Britt Ponson.
5: Ponson? The fellow they call Six Shooter? I didn't know you were in these parts. Boys, meet Britt Ponson. Britt, this is Sam Norville.
3: Howdy.
5: Tom Jackson. Harry Potter.
3: Howdy.
5: Britt's the man who bought in the Phoenix Kid. The kid had a drop on him, too, but he never got a chance to pull the trigger. At least, that's the way folks tell it.
0: Yeah, well, between the doing and the telling, you know, there's got to be some exaggeration.
5: Well, anyway, I'm sure glad to run into you tonight. That six gun of yours may come in handy.
0: Oh?
5: Yeah, we're looking for Ned Landy. That's who we thought you was at first.
0: Mm-hmm. Well, I figured something like that. Now, what's this Landy been up to?
5: Trouble for the last 3 months. Pulled up a couple of shooting sprees. Broke into Harry's bank last night and killed Harry's brother.
0: I see.
5: I've taken a posse after him before, but we always seem to lose him in these hills. We'll get him tonight, though. Picked up his trail this morning. Even spotted him for a minute or two on the far side of Devil's Canyon over the trees. I got off a shot. Thought I'd hit him for sure. Well, I guess my aim was off. Anyway, he gave us a slip again.
0: Well, what's he look like?
5: Oh, he's young, about 23, I'd say. Short, wiry, black hair, ride the pinto.
0: Pinto, huh? Mm-hmm.
3: You ain't seen him.
0: Yeah. Yeah, I guess I have.
5: Yeah? Well, where was he?
0: I left him at a cabin about 9 miles back. And your aim was all right this morning, Sheriff. He's carrying a bullet in his stomach. Of course, he said he'd shot himself by accident.
6: The only cabin out this way is Jenny Garber's.
0: That's the woman. That's the woman that lived there. You know?
5: Well, come on, boys. Let's go. Ain't you coming too, Britt?
3: Oh, no. You won't need any help, Sheriff. Landy's not likely to last long enough for you to get him into town, I don't think.
5: Well, we'll get him in all right. Doc will see to that.
0: The doc? But I understood
5: sure.
0: There were many.
5: Sam, here's a doctor. At least, that's what he's been claiming for the past 20 years.
0: Yes.
3: Just wait a minute, Sheriff. Just hold on. You know, I've changed my mind. I think maybe I will ride up there with you.

0: was just thinking about Jenny Garber.
1: Oh?
0: Yep, she's finally got herself a man. He's going to be real temporary, though. I can tell you that.
2: Yeah, and if he didn't have a bullet in him, I'll bet he'd take off the first time he got a look at her.
0: Well, sir, take more than a bullet to keep me there.
2: Me too, Sheriff.
1: What is this? Something wrong with Jenny?
2: Well, you've seen her, ain't you?
1: Yeah, yeah. Well? Well, I guess she's no beauty.
0: Oh. Now, that's giving her the benefit of the doubt, Parker. Now, if you ask me, my horse is better looking.
3: You know, Sheriff, not a lot of plain women seem to get along all right. Better than some of the pretty ones, you know.
2: Well, it ain't just that Jenny's ugly, but she's so darn awkward and big.
0: Why, even when she was a little girl living in town, she was always a head taller than any boy her age. And stronger, too. I guess they've had enough things.
2: Yeah, the thing was, her folks were peculiar about Jenny. Wouldn't admit she was any different from the other girls.
0: Hey, you remember how they used to dress her? All those fancy clothes with frills and ribbons. What made her look twice as foolish as she would have otherwise.
1: No.
0: Her father used to take her to parties, too, in the square dances. But he was the only one who ever danced with her. No, sir. I don't think a single boy in town courted her. Not one.
2: You're forgetting Willie Franklin.
0: Oh, sure, sure.
1: Will Franklin?
0: Yeah. He's quite a cut-up. Made a bet one night with some of the fellas. He said he'd get Jenny to agree to marry him. He took her out in his wagon and proposed. Of course, she said, yes. But she didn't know that Willie's friends was all hidden in the back of the wagon. Leastwise, she didn't know it until they all busted out laughing.
2: It was right after that her folks died, wasn't she?
0: Yeah. That's when she bought this cabin. About 5 years ago, come to think of it. Well, Jenny can't be more than 25 or 6. Looks a whole lot older, though. Wouldn't you say so, Britt?
1: Oh, I don't know. I'm not much good at judging ages, especially a woman.
2: Well, there's her place, up ahead. Lamp's still on. She must be up.
0: Sure, she's up all right. First time she ever had a man within touching distance, ain't it?
1: What's the matter?
0: Well, better leave the horses here and go the rest of the way on foot.
1: Oh, now, Landy's not apt to give you any trouble.
0: Oh, you never can tell. You may be feeling better by now.
1: Yeah, but not that much.
4: Hey, he's seen us. Didn't waste no time about it, either. Guess he wasn't as sick as you thought, Britt.
2: Or else he made a mighty fast recovery.
4: We'll never hit him from down here.
2: What do you suppose happened to Jenny?
4: I don't know. Forgotten about her. She's probably got her half scared to death. Well, we'll have to rush him.
2: It ain't going to be easy, Sheriff. With this moon, he's sure to spot us.
4: That's all we can do. Sam, you and Harry see if you can make it up to the fence over there.
2: Right.
4: You okay?
5: Okay.
4: I'll fire twice. That'll be the signal to close in.
1: Now, hold on a minute, Sheriff.
4: Just
1: hold up here a minute. Now, if we go plowing up in front of that cabin, somebody's going to get hurt.
4: Well, what's the matter, Fawcett? You've been shot at before.
1: Well, that doesn't mean exactly I like the idea. And besides, there's another way of getting in that door around back. And there are a couple of trees back there, too.
4: Oh, no, he'll be watching the back door. That's no fool.
1: I know, but it's worth a try, eh?
4: All right, I'll go with you.
1: Now, wait a minute now. You just let me go alone. One man ain't as apt to be seen. Now, you just keep firing. And if I ain't back in 5 minutes, we'll take him your way, huh?
4: 5 minutes. We won't wait no longer.
1: I hunched down low and I started circling toward the rear of the cabin. There wasn't much cover, just rocks, a couple of scrub pines. Anyway, nobody was shooting at me yet. So far, nobody'd seen me. I came up along the side of the barn. And the back door was just ahead now. I still had about 20 yards to go. I ran forward and my foot caught. Tripped over some of the kindling Jenny had stacked up there in the afternoon. I lay quiet for a minute. And just waited. Well, it sounded to me like I'd made enough noise so they could hear it through down Lead Creek. Shooting wasn't in my direction. So I got up on my knees and I raced for the cabin. I opened up the door. I kept on going. got into the living room, I saw I'd figured right. Matt was on the cot just where I'd left him, hadn't moved. It was Johnny who was doing the firing. She swung around and she pointed the revolver at me. Her eyes weren't soft, not anymore.
5: You told him. You brought him here.
1: I had to, Johnny.
6: I would have taken him away as soon as he was well enough. Why couldn't you let us alone?
1: That killed a man last night,
6: Johnny. I don't care. I don't care what he does. As long as he needs me, I'll stand by him and help him.
1: He needed a hideout, didn't he? He must have been staying here for some time, or his pony wouldn't have had enough sense to come back here with his own accord. They're going to start closing in, Johnny.
6: You're not going to take him away from me. I won't let you. Ned likes me. He told me he likes me. And he's the first person who ever did.
1: Give me your gun, Johnny.
6: Even if it isn't true. Even if he didn't really mean it. He doesn't laugh at me like the others. He doesn't mind my look. Everybody said I'd be an old maid. Even my mother said it. But I won't. Not now. Ned will take me with him. He'll marry me. I know he will.
1: Johnny, listen to me.
6: Don't you understand? I can't let you take him away. No matter what. Not even if I have to...
1: Killing me won't help Ned.
6: It's the only way I can keep him. I've got to stop you somehow. You and the others out there.
1: Well, there's no way you can keep him, Johnny. He's dead. Now, turn around. Turn around, look at him. Now, I'm not trying to catch you off guard. Just turn around. He hasn't been breathing, not since I came in.
6: Oh. He loved me. Ned loved me.
7: All right, boys, come on in.
8: You all right?
9: I got him, huh, Britt?
8: Oh, there he is.
9: I might have known you'd take care of him.
8: That wasn't me, Sheriff. It was you.
9: Huh?
8: Your bullet from this afternoon.
9: I'll be darned. I told you I was sure I'd hit him. Remember, Tom, I told you.
10: Well, then how come he was able to hold us off just now?
9: Well, he was a tough one to kill. He wouldn't give up. The strain of shooting at us must have finally finished him. Ain't that what you figured, Britt?
1: Mm, yeah, something like that.
9: What's the matter with her? Your gunplay bother you, Jenny? Come on, come on. Get a hold of this. It's all over now. Yeah, sure is funny how women are scared of gunfire. Every one of them. Even Jenny. Well, it just goes to show you that underneath, they're all pretty much alike.
1: Yeah. Yeah, I guess they are. Well... Nat was buried the next day, and there was one bunch of flowers at the funeral, wild daisies. Folks just couldn't figure out who sent them. And, you know, they tell me that it was right about then that Jenny Garver started acting different. Oh, I don't mean she got pretty or anything like that, but she did seem more confident. She just seemed a little more sure of herself. People said if they didn't know better, they'd swear that a man had something to do with the way she changed, but of course they all knew better.

0: I'd like to take a minute here to remind you about some of the... Coleman, America's leader in modern automatic home heating equipment, and the National Broadcasting Company have presented James Stewart as the Six Shooter. Mr. Stewart may currently be seen in the Universal International picture Thunder Bay. The Six Shooter is an NBC Radio Network production in association with Review Productions. It is based on a character created by Frank Burt, and today's transcribed story was written by him. Special music was by Basil Adlam, and heard in the cast were D.J. Thompson, Jess Kirkpatrick, George Neitz, and Harry Bartell. The entire production is under the direction of Jack Johnstone.
1: Are you ready, quartet? All right, let's go.

singing commercials are very beautiful and all, but they don't pack enough wallets, you know. Besides, what would become of me? If I didn't have this to say. Yes, it's the blending of those 33 fine brews that gives Pabst Blue Ribbon all

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1: Seven.
0: All right. 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

0: Midnight. A penthouse on one of Manhattan's skyscrapers, owned by wealthy Roger Hammond. In the dim light of his library, Hammond studies a group of papers on his desk. Then comes a knock on the door.
1: Come in. Who is it? I can't see you in this blasted darkness, so come in. What do you want? You've got a gun. In heaven's name, don't point that thing at me. Stop it, do you hear? Stop it!
2: Come in, Mrs. Hammond.
3: Thank you, Inspector Mills. I flew back from Uruguay as soon as I got your telegram.
2: Will you sit down?
3: Roger's death is the most shocking thing that could have happened to me. Who could have done this awful murder?
2: I wish I knew, Mrs. Hammond. Of course, we'll do everything we can. Now, there are a few questions I'd like to ask. Merely routine, of course.
3: Anything I can tell you, Inspector.
2: This friend of your husband, Stanley Macon, was there any friction between them?
3: Oh, no, never. They were the best of friends.
2: Macon was alone at his hunting lodge in Maine when the murder occurred.
3: And I was so far away. If only I'd been here.
2: Exactly why did you go to Uruguay, Mrs. Hammond?
3: Business for Roger. And because I'd never been to South America, he thought it'd be a kind of vacation for me.
2: Mm-hmm.
3: Been there only 2 days when I received your wire telling me what happened.
2: Yeah. Do you mind telling me what your plans are?

0: take over Mr. Hammond's enterprises?
1: I don't know. I suppose so. I haven't been able to think of anything these last 2 days. So hard to believe he's gone. And I suppose I was warned of it in a way.
0: What do you mean?
1: Well, it's one of those things that's hard to explain. A terrible presentiment I had. One evening in Uruguay, the night of his murder.
0: Tell me about it.
1: It's really nothing, Inspector.
0: In murder, everything is important, Mrs. Hammond.
1: I'd gone for an automobile ride all alone. The moon was shining very brightly, and I was speeding, I'm afraid. But I'm a careful driver. I always keep far to the right. And that night, I made a point of it because I was speeding. But suddenly, in the center of the right lane, I saw the figure of a man. I slammed on the brakes, and I was terrified to see in the headlights that the man was Roger. I swerved and ran the car off the road and stopped.
0: You must have been terribly frightened.
1: Oh, I was. But I climbed out and ran back to the highway, and on the whole stretch of road, there wasn't anybody at all. And I could see clearly in the moonlight. I know you won't believe me.
0: You're right, I don't. Because you're lying, Mrs. Hammond.
1: Lying? Why, what do you mean?
0: I mean you were never in Uruguay at all. I'm going to hold you for questioning, and perhaps for murder.
2: What was the clue that made Inspector Mills know Tony Hammond was not telling the truth? In a moment, we'll hear, but first...

0: But now, the solution to our mystery.
1: Mrs. Hammond stayed behind in New York, killed her husband, and supposedly returned from South America to tell me about her strange presentiment. She said she was driving on the right side of the road. Though I knew she couldn't have been to Uruguay, or she'd have known that Uruguay is the only country in the Western Hemisphere where driving on the left still prevails.

0: From the edge of civilization, it's the Frontier Fighters on the 1920s Radio Network.
1: Frontier Fighters,

0: Frontier Fighters, dramatically retracing the steps of those men and women of sterling character, dauntless courage, and high ideals in their desire to explore and settle the West. In 1866, the five civilized tribes signed treaties with the government. Scarcely had this momentous event been celebrated than both United States citizens and certain members of Congress began to clamor that some of the lands of the Indian Territory be open to white settlement. In that same year, 1866, there arrived in Washington representatives of the five civilized tribes to lay before the Great White Father their Bill of Wrongs. Said their spokesman to President Andrew Johnson,
1: "Oh, Great White Father, soon the red men in Oklahoma will be as clouds before the winds of the storm, driven into the cavern of the setting sun. They will be seen no more because of the white man's greed. The white brother is a hungry brother, and he would swallow up all the lands of the earth. The red man of the five civilized tribes hold their lands in common. So it has always been. Now the white man says, give chief, warrior, squaw, and papoose a farm. A farm for the red man, he who once owned all the earth."
2: "No such bill has as yet been proposed to the Congress."
1: "That time too will come, Great White Father. But our treaty says that the red man shall have his land to hold as long as the grass grows and the water flows."
2: "If that is the treaty which we all signed in honor, so it shall be. Except for grants of land to the railroads, which must pass through all the country, the five civilized tribes shall be free to roam from one end of the Indian Territory to the other."
1: "Has the Great White Father spoken in truth?"
2: "I have spoken in truth, and my word is good."
1: "Then so shall it be until the end of time."
0: And so it was, but only until the end of Johnson's administration. For in the years following the Civil War, the cry was indeed westward ho. The trail of the farmer and cattleman was through Nebraska, Kansas, and Texas, and he looked with hungry eyes on Oklahoma. As the years rolled on, the clamor became louder. There were hundreds against opening up the Indian Territory in Oklahoma, but thousands for it. Chief among those for such a project, strangely enough, was a leader of the Cherokee Nation, E.C. Boudinot. In 1878, during a stormy session of Congress, he appeared before a crowded gallery to introduce his bill.
3: "Order! Order! Or I shall call the sergeant-at-arms to clear the gallery. The chair continues to recognize Mr. E.C. Boudinot."
4: "Thank you. My bill proposes that we immediately begin to bargain with the Indians to take a farm and sell the rest of his land for settlement to the whites."
5: "Sir, you're a traitor to your own people, willing to sell them out for a few hands full of silver."
6: Mr. Speaker,
5: if Congress passes such a bill as this Judas proposes, I'll tender my resignation to become effective at once."
0: Public opinion began to cry out against the proposed bill, and Boudinot failed to get Congress to pass it. However, he did not accept defeat easily. Boudinot and those working with him became interested in a heart-shaped region in the very center of Indian Territory called Unassigned Lands, or Oklahoma. The Crees and Seminoles had ceded this land to the United States as a home for other Indians. But in 1878, it was unoccupied. The Chicago Times of 1879 carried an article by Boudinot proclaiming to the world...
7: "Say, this looks like an important bulletin."
8: "Well, holy smoke, yes. Ain't you read it yet?"
7: "Gee, Willikins. Here, all this free land's just been itching for somebody to come and settle it. And we ain't knowed nothing about it. Sure must be the truth, too. It's signed E.C. Boudinot."
8: "Mm-hmm."
7: "Several million acres of land in the Indian Territory is now public land and owned by the United States and, as such, subject to settlement of homesteaders." "Say, guess it must be right and proper, too. Mr. Boudinot's attorney is Judge T.C. Sears."
8: "Every paper in the country's going to copy this article."
7: "Well, then, what are we waiting for? I'm a-heading right now for Oklahoma."
0: Thank you. Boudinot's article was copied by newspapers all over the country. A rush to Oklahoma fever took hold of the entire West. Parties of homesteaders under both Boudinot and Colonel C.C. Carpenter crossed the boundary line into Indian territory. However, the government of the United States acted at once. Said the Secretary of the Interior to President Hayes,
6: "Well, Mr. President, it's happened, and I'm afraid there's going to be plenty of trouble in the Indian territory."
9: "Act quickly then, Mr. Secretary. We'll issue a proclamation warning the people to keep out."
6: "Do you think they will keep out, Mr. President?"
9: "They must. It is my intention to notify the War Department to send troops under General Pope to stop the invasion."
6: "And if the homesteaders refuse to leave the territory?"
9: "Then they will be attempting to defy the authority of the federal government, Mr. Secretary of the Interior. And by so doing, they must suffer the consequences."
0: General Pope, acting under specific instructions from the president, stopped the first organized attempts to settle in Indian territory and all others thereafter. Suddenly, the unassigned strip of land known as Oklahoma, through nationwide publicity, took on a significant and dramatic importance in the eyes of the people. Each year, more and more immigrants began to believe that Oklahoma should be open to settlement. A leader of this faction was David L. Payne, and early in 1880, he organized an expedition to settle the Oklahoma lands. He gathered a great colony at Arkansas City. The expedition consisted of 325 wagons and 600 men, women, and children. They moved slowly along the Kansas boundary line toward Hunnewell, followed closely by troops under Colonel Carpenter. On Sunday, December 12th, the colonists remained in camp, and directly after the conclusion of the sermon,
10: "And the Lord commanded unto Moses, go forth and possess the promised land. And in his name do we now go forth. Amen."
5: "Look! Here comes the rider! He's in uniform! That means the soldiers are coming! The soldiers!"
10: "Have no fear. They will not molest us, nor break the Sabbath."
11: "General Pope is looking for David L. Payne. Is he here?"
12: "Yes, he is. I am David Payne."
11: "He'll come this way with me, please."
12: "Very well."
11: "Sir, where is David Payne?"
12: "Looking for me, General?"
13: "Yes, Mr. Payne. Suppose we get right down to business. I understand you're heading these people for Oklahoma."
12: "That's right, General."
13: "And you'd better head them back at once. When you started out, you knew it was a violation of a proclamation signed by the President."
12: "You can't turn back 600 people. Well, I've given them my word."
13: "And the government has given its word to the Indians that this strip of land now known as Oklahoma will not be settled by whites without permission of the federal government. Now, you'll be given 24 hours to lead these people back to their homes. If you insist on violating a federal proclamation and deceiving hundreds of people, you'll be subject to arrest and imprisonment. I'll give you 24 hours to get moving."
0: For almost 5 years, Payne tried every trick he could think of to get colonists into Oklahoma, but each time he was driven out by the soldiers. The publicity created by all of these various attempts on Payne's part continued to focus the attention of each administration more strongly upon Oklahoma. Finally, Congress decided that the time was ripe to begin negotiations with the Crees for this strip of land. The Springer Bill, introduced into Congress, provided that the Oklahoma lands should be open to white settlement. The Indians were to receive $1,912,942. Of this amount, $1.5 million to be left with the United States on interest, and the remainder paid in cash. On March 23rd, 1889, President Benjamin Harrison issued a proclamation.
14: "And let it therefore be known to all citizens of the United States that Oklahoma lands shall be open to settlement in 30 days or at noon, April 22nd, 1889. Benjamin Harrison."
0: The morning of April 22nd dawned anxiously for several thousand people who had assembled on the border, waiting for 12 noon to be announced by the soldiers firing their guns. Each man was primed and ready to join in the mad dash to stake out his 160-acre tract. The view across the border was a most inviting one. Green prairies, winding streams, and purple hills. And now the hours began to fall away until it was just 2 minutes until 12 o'clock. In this motley throng were husbands and wives, sweethearts and their lovers, who vowed to get married the minute they were on Oklahoma soil. Young and old, rich and poor, boomers and sooners, all with their eyes on the soldiers who were stationed at intervals of a mile with watches in hand. As the moments began ticking away, the excitement increased. Everyone, it seemed, began talking at once.
11: "There must be thousands of people here at the border.
1: And more coming every minute. Jumpers here. How's that? Just look.
10: As far as the eye can see, people in covered wagons, in carts, and on horseback.
15: And some of them on bicycles.
10: Look, only a minute now till the bugles blow and the soldiers shoot off their carbines.
5: My wife and I move in if you gents don't mind.
10: Come along, stranger. Just make it, I guess.
16: Oh, geez. I'm just that scared I am. It can't be more than a minute to go.
5: Honey, there ain't nothing to be scared of. We've got a good sound wagon, two of the best horses I'll ever see in Oklahoma.
10: 40 seconds to go.
5: Better tie that sunbonnet a mite tighter, honey.
16: Oh, I ain't worried about my sunbonnet. It'll stay on my head if I'll be able to stay in the wagon.
15: Yeah, half a minute to go. These seconds are moving along like molasses in January.
16: Pete, I'm getting so excited. I know I just up and faint when that bugle blows.
5: Hold on now, Mary. We're just about ready to go.
0: Those early thousands called boomers who crossed the Kansas borderline into Oklahoma were indeed pioneers. And Oklahoma can say with pride that by December of that same year, 1889, there were in the new territory 60,000 people, 11 schools, 9 churches, 3 daily and 5 weekly newspapers. Because of those daring sons and daughters of courage who saw in Oklahoma a promised land, we are privileged to recreate another chapter in the lives of those who are indeed the guardians of the West. Famous frontier fighters.

0: Police headquarters, Inspector Hoskins speaking.
1: Police!
0: Yeah? Yeah, what is it?
1: Sam Blaine speaking, 37 Hudson Way. Come quick, my wife is dead. Gas.
0: Dead? How long?
1: I don't know. Just got home.
0: 37 Hudson Way. Okay, be right out. And in the meantime, you better throw open those windows and doors. Hey, Mike, grab your Chef Poe. We got some calling to do. Mr. Blake?
2: Yes, Inspector. Come right in.
0: Thanks. Oh, Mr. Blake, my assistant, Mike Tusky.
3: Howdy.
0: Where's the body? You haven't moved her?
2: No, sir. She's here in the kitchen.
0: Oh, yeah.
2: Right where I found her.
0: Of course. Well, Mike and I will just have a look.
3: And there she is, Inspector. Yeah, there's a doornail.
0: Gassed, all right. You can still smell a little.
3: Yeah, looks like most of the gas came from the oven. The door's still a little open. What's that?
0: My simple powers of deduction would say it's a bird.
3: Oh, there it is, a canary. A bird cage in the kitchen, huh?
0: Yeah, but right now we better get back to Mr. Blake. Now, Mr. Blake, if you don't mind, there are just a few routine questions. I'd like to know exactly what happened.
2: Well, sir, I just come home from the game tonight. I'm quite a fan, but my wife didn't care much for sports, so I usually went alone. As I was saying, the game was over about 10:20, I should say.
0: And you came right home?
2: Yes, sir. I drove and made it home about 11. I thought I smelled something when I tried the door, and the minute it was open, it hit me in the face. Gas all over the place. I rushed in, calling to Jane, and when I went to turn off the jets, I found it there on the floor. Dead.
0: I see.
2: Of course, I knew she was gone when I found her. First thing I could think of was to call the police.
0: Your wife has obviously been dead since about 10. Mr. Blake, if you don't mind my asking, just what happened in the last few seconds of play at the game?
2: Why, Zakowitz fumbled and Tarleton recovered for an 80-yard touchdown run. Well, look here, Inspector. What are you driving at?
0: Just that in case this shouldn't be suicide, I wanted to know if you could back up your alibi.
3: Not suicide? What are you driving at, boss?
2: Yes, Inspector. What are you driving at?
0: Just this, Mr. Blake. I arrest you for the murder of your wife.
4: What did Mr. Blake overlook? Do you know the clue? In a moment, we'll hear firsthand from the inspector. But first,

0: And now let's see if your powers of deduction are the same as the inspector's.
1: You can't arrest me. I was at the games till 10:20. I proved it. And you said yourself my wife died 20 minutes before.
2: I haven't forgotten the powers of radio, Mr. Blake. But there are a few things you did forget. First of all, if you wanted to kill your wife and then make it look like she was overcome by gas, it might have helped if you'd turned on enough gas. Your wife was dead from another cause, the source of which will be found in an autopsy before the gas jet was even opened. The thing you forgot, Mr. Blake, is that canaries are quite as susceptible to gas as human beings. If there had been enough gas in that kitchen to kill a woman, a small bird certainly could not have survived. And your singing canary is still alive, Mr. Blake. Very much alive.

0: Dr. Weir's mystery will be continued shortly. Say, by the way, Doctor, is mystery your sole pleasure?
1: Young man, what could be more pleasant than mystery?
0: Well, music, for instance.
1: Music? Why, of course. Have you ever heard my clanking of chains?
0: Doctor, I'm afraid you've got me wrong. I mean the kind of music men hum or whistle when they feel on top of the world. 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Now, the good Dr. Weir.
2: Thanks, Frank. That was swell.
3: I'm glad you liked it, Harry.
2: You know, you're a darn good-looking fellow. I'll bet you have lots of girls crazy about you.
3: Oh, I don't know.
2: Oh, you're just being modest. But tell me, how do you feel when you're in love?
3: How do I feel? 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Why, when I'm in love, I'm just breezing along with the breeze. I never mind the bumps or the ruts along the highway of life. I float through life on a cloud.
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3: Say, that is something, Harry. But how about you singing a song now?
2: Don't mind if I do.

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2: You must be proud of yourself, mister. You've turned your son into a killer. And he's going to enjoy the same kind of life you have, if he lives long enough.
3: Have Gun, Will Travel. Starring Mr. John Daner as Paladin. San Francisco, 1875, the Carlton Hotel, headquarters of a man called Paladin.
4: Mr. Paladin, here is brandy you order.
2: Thank you, hey boy, just set it down.
4: Mr. Paladin, wine stewards say this brandy very special, also very expensive.
2: Oh. Very palatable.
4: Yeah, so, sake cheaper and faster, but sometimes cause you much trouble.
2: You know, hey boy, here in the West, it's water that causes the real trouble.
4: Oh, no, Mr. Paladin, water. Who ever got into trouble because they drink too much water?
2: Now, listen, this item in today's paper. Benedict, Wyoming. The refusal of a local rancher to permit access to the sole remaining source of water in this drought-stricken area has resulted in the deaths of two men and threatened open warfare.
4: Oh, too bad. Hey, Mr. Paladin, you plan to offer services in interest of drought-stricken area?
2: As a matter of fact, I have a letter to a Mr. Wellman of Benedict, Wyoming. Here, ready to mail. Will you take care of it?
4: Oh, yes. Anything else, Mr. Paladin?
2: Yes. You might bring me another brandy.
3: Winston tastes good like a cigarette should because...
5: There's filter blend up front, up front ahead of the filter. And the flavor you get in a Winston cigarette comes from filter blend.
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3: Filter blend is a mighty good reason for you to smoke Winston. 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

0: It was mid-morning when I rode into Benedict. The town was hot, dusty, and quiet. There was a feeling of tension in the air, an uneasiness, a waiting for something to happen. I tied my horse to the hitching rail and went into the saloon.
1: What'll it be, mister?
0: Glass of rye.
2: You might as well fill mine again, Barney.
1: Okay, Jeff.
0: It's hot.
2: Yeah.
0: Pretty quiet town.
2: No more than most.
0: You live around here?
2: Yep.
0: How do I get to the Wellman Ranch?
2: Take the North Road, about 3 miles.
0: Oh, thanks.
1: Yeah? It'll be a dollar.
2: You a friend of the Wellmans?
0: No.
2: Looking for work, then?
0: In a way. What's going on here? What's everyone waiting for?
2: For me to get killed.
1: Jeff, Casey just rode into town.
2: Guess the waiting's about done. That squares us, Barney. Maybe I'll see you, mister.
0: Slender, rangy, maybe 19. Too young for the troubled seriousness in his eyes as he walked out of the saloon. When I got outside, he was already standing in the thick white dust of the street, steady, watching the man advancing toward him.
3: Don't, Casey. There's no sense to this. You want an apology? All right, I apologize. It's no good, Casey. Listen to me, please. You know you...
2: Excuse me, mister. Have to get my horse.
0: You killed that man.
2: I know. Guess the town will have to keep on waiting. There's a job open at the Wellmans now. His.
0: The drought had taken its toll at the Wellman Ranch. The house stood still and desolate in an expanse of bare, scorched earth. I rode into the yard and dismounted. Then I led my horse to the watering trough. It was empty. I tried the hand pump.
4: I'm sorry, it's dry.
0: Huh? Oh. How do you do, ma'am?
4: I can let you have a bucket from the kitchen pump if you like.
0: Yeah, I'd appreciate it. It's been a long ride.
4: Just come on in and help yourself.
0: Fine. My name is Paladin. I'm here to see Mr. Wellman.
4: Well, he should be back soon. The pump's by the sink. It'll need priming.
0: Thank you.
4: Mister.
0: Yeah?
4: You just come from town?
0: Yes.
4: Did anything happen?
0: Man was killed, if that's what you mean.
4: You know who?
0: His name is Casey, I believe. I understand he worked for you.
4: Oh, no. I was afraid when I saw him start away this morning. Jeff did it.
0: Jeff? Yes.
4: So senseless, over nothing. And there'll be more.
0: Now, this Jeff didn't want to kill him. He tried to stop him.
4: Oh, boy, poor Jeff.
0: No, Jeff's alive.
5: Arthur? Casey's dead. Young Calvert Gunn. Who are you?
4: He's Mr. Paladin. He just told me about it.
0: Oh. I passed through Benedict on my way out here. I saw it happen.
5: You're a Paladin, huh? Think you can stand up to Calvert?
0: If there's a good reason.
5: That's your job. Get rid of him.
0: Well, I don't think we understand each other. I offered my services to help you get water.
5: Here. This is your card, isn't it? The one you sent me?
0: Yes.
5: Have Gunn will travel? That only means one thing as far as I'm concerned, and it's the only reason I hired you.
0: Then we've both made a mistake, Mr. Wellman. I'm not an executioner.
6: Constipation can be a problem for anyone, even doctors. 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
7: Is Ex-Lax in your medicine cabinet?
0: The heat rose off the dry, parched earth to hang in the air and sear every breath. I was well on my way back to town when I heard someone coming up behind me fast.
3: Halliday!
5: Ooh.
3: Halliday, wait!
5: Halliday? I'm sorry. I was upset about Casey. I wasn't thinking straight, but I need your help. We all do.
0: I told you, Wellman, I didn't offer that kind of help.
5: Look, can I talk to you or not?
0: Go ahead.
5: We're desperate, Paladin. Our water holes are dried up. Even our deep wells are going dry. Another week of this and our herds will be buzzard bait. Calvert's trying to ruin us.
0: Now, why should a boy like that want to ruin you?
5: A boy? I'm not talking about Jeff. It's his father, Roy Calvert. He owns the Six Iron over in the valley.
0: Roy Calvert?
5: Yeah.
0: There was a gunfighter by that name.
5: The same man. Bought the ranch here 3 years ago.
0: Well, what's he done? What's he got to do with your water supply?
5: Now, there's a lake behind his ranch fed by underground springs. Never runs dry. Calvert's land crosses the mouth of the valley. It's the only approach to the lake. Now he's fenced it off, won't let our herds through.
0: Well, there must be some local ordinance about that, an easement, a right-of-way.
5: There's nothing in writing. Folks just always use the lake whenever there's been a dry spell. Calvert let us through the first year he come, but not now.
0: Why not?
5: I don't know. 2 weeks ago, Harry Craig got mad, tried to drive his herd through. Young Calvert killed two of his men. Well, his father's turned him into a worse killer than he was himself. I'll tell you right now, Paladin, the only way to break Calvert is to get that boy.
0: What do you really want, Mr. Wellman? Water or Jeff's hide?
5: I want results, fast.
0: All right. I'll get them for you, but in my own way.
5: What are you going to do?
0: Talk with Calvert. At the gateway of the Six Iron Ranch, I wondered if I was heading into trouble. I could hear gunshots. I dismounted and moved toward the sound. When I reached the corner of the barn, I realized what was happening. There was a crudely drawn silhouette of a man on the barn wall. And Roy Calvert was working with his son.
8: Good, but you're a little late and the second shot hit too high.
3: But I hit him. He'd have been hurt.
8: That's not good enough. How many times do I have to tell you, when you fire, every shot's got to kill. Hurt ain't enough. From the armpits to the waist, that's your target. Nowhere else.
0: It's good advice if all you want to do is kill.
8: Who are you? What do you want?
0: 5 minutes of conversation. The name's Paladin.
8: Paladin? Yeah, I've heard of him.
3: Did you get that job at the Wellmans?
8: Anybody who works for Wellman has no business here.
0: Anybody who would deprive his neighbors of water has no business being a rancher.
8: So that's it.
0: Can we talk it over?
8: Let me show you something. Then you decide how much there is to talk over.
0: I followed Calvert through the yard, on past the ranch house, to a pleasant tree-shaded knoll that overlooked the valley below. He stopped beside a mound of earth, marked with a white cross.
8: Here's all I got to say, Paladin. That's my wife's grave. This town put her there. 20 years we were married. Kind woman she was. Good, patient, and lonely. So lonely.
0: You must have loved her very much. It takes that for a man like you to give up his gun.
8: I turned to this ranch because I wanted to have a place where she could say hello to somebody and he wouldn't look past her. Or somebody talk to her. Pass the time of day like ordinary folks.
0: Name Calvert was a death sentence to more than 20 men. Did you think he could hide it?
8: Nobody'd have known except for Wellman. He found out and passed the word around.
0: And she was alone again.
8: Yeah. Gunslinger's wife. Killer's wife. When she took sick, nobody came to call except the doctor. Then she died. I loved her very much. This town killed her. Now I'm going to kill this town.
9: Calvert, the ranchers will drive their way through.
8: They tried it once. It cost them.
9: Maybe next time it'll cost you.
8: Not likely. With Jeff playing my hand.
9: I have more respect for a man who plays his own. Calvert had been hurt. Badly. But now the ranchers in the town were being hurt. Somewhere it had to end. I went back to see Wellman at his place. I found him by the corral, his horse saddled and ready.
5: Well, Calvert gonna let us through?
9: Wellman, I can't undo 3 years of hate in one afternoon. Calvert told me about his wife.
5: Wife? But well, what do you mean? We never had anything to do with her.
9: I know. That's just it.
5: Well, I know if we can't use that lake, we're wiped out. Now, can we get through or not?
9: As of right now, no.
5: And then we'll have to drive our way through, and you take care of the boy.
9: I told you before, I'll do this job my way.
5: Not if you're working for me, Paladin. I'm going out for a meeting with the other ranchers. If you're with us, get rid of young Calvert. If not, cut out. Yeah.
4: Mr. Paladin. Mr. Paladin, wait. You're leaving?
9: I can't do this his way.
4: Oh, then he'll go ahead without you, him and the others.
9: Yeah, looks that way.
4: They'll be fighting and shooting. Men will be killed. Men with wives and family. Mr. Paladin, please.
9: Now, wait a minute, Mrs. Wellman. Are you asking me to kill Jeff?
4: I'm asking you to measure one life against many.
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13: I'm in. 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
10: you get double your money back.

0: What are you doing back here again, Paladin? If you're working for Willman, sooner or later we'll shoot it out.
1: You've killed 3 men already, Jeff. Do you have a taste for it now?
0: You think I want to stand out there watching someone come at me like Casey this morning and know I had to kill him?
1: Did you have to?
0: He'd have killed me.
1: That's your excuse this time. What'll it be next?
0: He asked for it over nothing.
1: Jeff, when you set yourself up as the fastest gun, there'll be men making you prove it until the day you can't.
2: Paladin, haven't we had enough talk?
1: This time you listen, Calvert. Wellman's getting the other ranchers together. They're going to drive their way through to the lake.
2: They're going to try, you mean?
1: The herds are going through tomorrow afternoon.
2: I don't think so.
1: I'll see to it myself.
2: I wouldn't if I were you.
1: If you have any objections, I'll be in town all morning. We can settle everything right there.
2: We'll be glad to oblige.
1: You or Jeff?
0: Me.
1: Oh, getting easier all the time, isn't it, Jeff? You must be proud of yourself, Calvert. You've turned your son into a killer, and he's going to enjoy the same kind of life you have, if he lives long enough. Back in town, word had got around that Jeff Calvert was riding in to meet me. I waited in the saloon while men spoke in whispers and marked time. Wellman was there, too. Well, you might as well fill mine up again, Barney.
0: I want to tell you, Paladin, I'm sorry about the way I talked yesterday.
1: Wellman, it's late to clear a guilty conscience. If you'd used that word sorry when Calvert's wife died, this wouldn't be necessary.
0: I know that. I did some thinking last night.
3: Paladin, Calvert just rode in town.
1: All right. That squares us, Barney. Well, I hope the show is worth the price.

0: Hello, Paladin.
1: All right, Jeff. Anytime you're ready. It won't be self-defense this time, Jeff. You'll have to draw first.
2: No. No, Paladin, over here.
1: What?
2: Me. You're pretty good, Paladin.
1: Decided to play your own hand after all, huh, Calvert?
3: Dan, are you all right?
2: Sure. You were wrong, Paladin. I didn't turn my boy into a killer.
1: Let's get him to the doctor, Jeff. Unless we're not finished.
3: We're finished. I got nothing to prove.
4: Could I... I'd like to help. After he sees the doctor, I could drive him on home. Calvert, well, maybe we can talk, huh?
2: A little late for that, Wellman.
1: Calvert, when you came here, you expected people to forget the past. Well, suppose you try it. Let it end.
2: You're right. Wellman, I'd be much obliged to talk.

0: Hello, hey boy.
1: Oh, Mr. Paladin. Oh, too bad.
0: What? What's too bad?
1: You're coming back, you find San Francisco cold, rainy, fog creeping around everywhere. Oh, miserable. Oh,
0: what are you talking about, hey boy? This is what I've dreamed of for many a long, hot, dusty mile.
1: Oh, then very good. Hey, you look tired, Mr. Paladin. Something I can do for you?
0: There sure is, hey boy. Nice, big pitcher of ice water.
2: Rotate the tires? But I thought they rotated right along with the wheels when the car is going.
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0: Abner will be with us in just a moment. 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
1: 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Then

0: did it go? It's the Thunderbird's distant cousin. 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Be the guy who's going by.
1: Watch out. Watch out. Watch out for
2: cigarette hangover. That stale, musty, smoked-out taste in your mouth. Cigarette hangover. That tight, dry, uncomfortable feeling in your throat. Cigarette hangover. That's what takes the joy out of smoking. And when that happens to you, it's time to switch to Philip Morris. Remember, over 2 million more smokers have switched to Philip Morris. Yes, if you're tired of cigarette hangover, join the millions who have discovered in Philip Morris a milder smoke, a cleaner, fresher smoke than they've ever known before. Over 2 million more smokers have switched to Philip Morris. Remember, Philip Morris is the one, the only cigarette proved definitely less irritating, proved definitely milder than any other leading brand. No other cigarette can make that statement. Remember, top-ranking doctors, eminent nose and throat specialists, actually suggest Philip Morris in cases of irritation due to smoking. Above all, remember this. You'll be glad tomorrow you smoked Philip Morris today.
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4: Wild Bill Hickok! Hiya, folks! Hold on to your hats and pass those Kellogg's Corn Pops. Because here comes Guy Madison as Wild Bill and his pal Jingles, which is me, Andy Devine. We got another rootin' tootin' Wild Bill Hickok adventure story for you from that great new cereal with the sweetening already on it, Kellogg's Corn Pops!
5: Kellogg's Corn Pops brings you Wild Bill Hickok, transcribed in Hollywood and starring Guy Madison as Wild Bill and Andy Devine as his pal Jingles. As United States Marshal, Wild Bill Hickok was sworn to fight the most vicious outlaws of the West, bandits, rustlers, gunmen. But he also concerned himself with the problems of little folks. One of those folks was Dan O'Brien, who ran a horse ranch. Not a large one, but it was all that Dan had, that and his young daughter, Molly. One afternoon, Wild Bill and his jolly deputy Jingles were at Dan's corral, enjoying some bronc busting as Molly looked on.
4: Man, what a ride you gave that bronc.
6: That's the first time anybody ever stayed on him, Wild Bill.
7: Your dad sure has a good horse there, Molly.
6: Oh, there's Dad back from town already. He said he was going there on business.
7: Who's that with him?
6: Mr. Schuyler. He's our neighbor. Hi, Daddy.
4: Howdy to you, Dan.
8: Hello, boys. Molly, honey, I think you better run on up the house.
6: Well, all right, Daddy.
8: Gents, meet Alex Schuyler. Owns the Lazy S just to the west. Alex, this is Wild Bill Hickok and Jingles.
9: Howdy.
4: Howdy, howdy.
9: I'm mighty glad to know you, Hickok. Jingles, something troubling you, Dan?
8: Oh, plenty, Bill. I guess you know what living I make comes from the sale of my horses.
4: Yeah, and you've got some mighty good ones, Dan.
8: Or I did have, till White Fury showed up.
9: White Fury?
8: A wild stallion that roams the hills south of my land. A proud beauty if I ever saw one. Trouble is, word's been getting around that White Fury's a killer. What's more, folks are saying the

0: stallion's been getting into my herd.
1: I see. Anybody sure White Fury's a killer?
0: Nobody knows for a fact. But naturally, they're not going to buy any of my herd if they think the killer strain's gotten into them.
2: That's too bad, Dan, but you can't exactly blame them.
0: No, Alex, guess I wouldn't either. Especially when you can get horses other places easy enough.
3: Well, now, seems to me the thing to do is to find out the truth about White Fury, if he really is a killer.
0: We're trying, Jingles. But meantime, I can't sell my horses and keep up my mortgage.
3: Oh? You got one of them things, too?
0: Yeah.
3: Oh.
0: I just talked to Sam Carter at the bank about an extension, but got nowhere. Looks like I stand to lose all I've got.
1: Don't you know anybody who will help you, Dan?
2: Dan, you know I'd loan you the money. Tell folks we're sure about your herd, but my money's tied up.
0: I wouldn't ask it, Alex. Well, maybe there's time. Jim Rogers, my foreman, is going out to try and round up White Fury.
3: Jim's a mighty good hand with horses.
1: Dan, I think Jingles and I will have a look around those South Hills.

0: getting awful late, Bill. Looks like we won't have any luck today.
1: We can ride a little further before dark, Jingles.
0: But it's getting half past supper time, partner.
1: Hey, wait a minute. Look over there in the hills. It's a light.
0: Yeah, somebody with a torch. Bill, all at once it's gone. Now, that's funny.
1: Nothing to bother us, I guess.
0: But a fella doesn't put out a torch just when it starts getting dark.
1: Well, come on, let's keep moving.
0: You might as well, but I'm still saying
1: Jingles.
0: That...
1: Hey, look.
0: Now, what do you see, Bill?
1: At the top of that high ridge, standing against the sky.
0: A white stallion. Now, ain't he a beautiful hunk of horseflesh?
1: I've never seen a horse like him before. So that's White Fury.
0: Yeah. Standing there like he owned the whole world with a fence around it.
1: Yeah, he's what we came looking for. Let's go get him. Come on, boy.
0: Hup. Oh, hello. High rope's ready.
1: The ball is strong. Try and circle it.
0: Well, if you don't get other ideas...
1: Hold it, Jingles. Ooh, butcha. Ooh, boy. Ooh.
0: Bill! I thought you said we was going after White Fury.
1: Forget him for now. That man lying on the ground.
0: Huh, lucky thing you saw him.
1: Not so lucky, Jingles. There's nothing we can do for him now.
0: Look, it's Jim Rogers, Dan's foreman. He was out to catch White Fury. It looks like he's been trampled to death.
1: That's right. By the hoofs of a horse. There's sure plenty of marks.
0: Yeah. The hoofs of a killer horse, Bill. It looks like they were right about White Fury.

0: partners, here's your old sidekick, Panhandle Jim. You know, lots of young buckaroos, when they listen to a show like this, get so excited they start biting their nails. Well, you shouldn't ought to do that. Your mom will tell you it's a bad habit. What you ought to do is bite into a handful of Kellogg's Corn Pops. That's a good habit, because Kellogg's Corn Pops is a wonderful new eating cereal that's already sweetened for you. Now, come Wild Bill Hickok time on the radio, I sit back and listen while I eat my Corn Pops just like candy, right out of the box. But come breakfast time, I eat them in a bowl with milk. No sugar, mind you. The sweetening's already there, and plenty of it. Say, in that shiny silver-like bag that your Corn Pops are sealed in, right inside the box, keeps your Kellogg's Corn Pops fresh up to 10 times longer. And tell your mom this, that bag's plumb wonderful for storing things in the refrigerator or for wrapping sandwiches and keeping them fresh and tasty. Now, you're going to want Kellogg's Corn Pops at your place, sure, if you haven't already got them like most folks. Now, listen to this. Kids love Pops. Moms love Pops. Pops love Pops. Kellogg's Corn Pops. Now, let's get back to Wild Bill Hickok.
1: Wild Bill Hickok and Jingles rode into the hills, hoping to prove that the great wild stallion known as White Fury was not a killer, and that the killer strain had not gotten into Dan O'Brien's herd. But shortly after spotting White Fury, they stumbled onto the body of Jim Rogers, Dan's foreman, dead and marked with horse's hooves. Back in town, word got around fast.
2: I just heard the news, Mr. O'Brien. It's too bad about your foreman.
3: It can't be helped now. Meet Marshal Wild Bill Hickok and Jingles. Gents, this is Sam Carter, town banker.
4: Hello, Mr. Carter.
2: A pleasure, Mr. Hickok. Jingles.
5: Howdy.
2: Mr. O'Brien, I guess you know what this all means.
3: You're talking about the mortgage and my ranch, of course.
2: Now that we know White Fury's a killer, your herd's ruined. It's more than a rumor now.
3: No, but if you'd just give me a little longer...
2: No, I can't give you any more time. We'll have to foreclose, and as soon as possible.
3: Yeah, I guess there's no more to be said. You riding with us in the morning, Bill?
4: Not this time, Dan.
5: But, Bill, why not?
3: We could sure use both of you.
4: You'll have plenty of men. Besides, Jingles and I have another job to do.
5: I sure don't get you. Long as we're riding in these hills this morning, why didn't we come with the rest of them?
4: You and I sometimes do better alone, Jingles.
5: Oh, we didn't get a lick of sleep. I declare I could lay right down in a cactus patch and dream about goose feathers.
4: We spotted White Fury along about here last night.
5: Bill, you know, I'll just bet you don't think White Fury's a killer horse at all.
4: There's plenty of evidence against him, but I'm not convinced. Let's put it that way. Hey, Jingles. There, through the willows.
5: By a watering hole. Just where I thought he'd be.
4: He's already got wind of us. If we're lucky, we can corral him in that Box Canyon up ahead there.
5: If we're lucky.
4: All right, spread out now.

0: trap.
1: He'll try to make a break once he finds out.
0: Then have him help us.
1: Let him come between us. We'll try to rope him from either side.
0: Here he comes.
2: All right, spread out. Jab that loop, Jingles.
0: Hey, we got him, Bill. We got him.
2: All right, keep the rope tight. Hold him, Jingles.
0: Bill. Bill, what are you doing? Now, get away from him, Bill.
1: Now for my saddle.
0: Your saddle? Oh, Bill, are you loco?
2: You just keep that rope tight, Jingles.
0: Oh, Bill, nobody can ride that horse. Nobody. Bill.
2: Let it go, Jingles. I'm riding him.
0: Bill. Bill, dive into the brush while you can. Jump, will you?
2: Coming your way, Jingles.
0: This is the end. I knew it. Bill, for the last time.
1: Easy, boy. Easy, boy. Settle down there now. Nobody's going to hurt you.
0: Well, I'm a crop-eared, ring-tailed bobcat.
1: Well, Jingles, does White Fury look like a killer horse to you now?
0: No, no. Wild and spirited, but not a killer. But try and convince other folks of that.
1: Maybe we can, with Molly's help.
0: Molly? Dan O'Brien's little girl?
1: Yes, if she's game. Meantime, we'll get to the bottom of Jim Rogers' killing, now that we know White Fury didn't do it.
0: But hold on, Bill. How's little old Molly going to help us?
1: Listen carefully, Jingles, because I want you to take the plan to her.
0: Well, what'll you be doing?
1: Talking to Sam Carter, the town banker. While we build a hidden corral for White Fury, I'll explain everything.

0: Have a seat, Mr. Hickok. What can I do for you?
1: Just a couple of questions, if you don't mind, Mr. Carter.
0: Anything I can answer. I guess there's no good word from the boys who rode into the South Hills this morning.
1: No, I don't think they found White Fury.
0: Well, running down a vicious killer like that won't be easy. He's got to be found. White Fury's caused enough damage, especially to Dan O'Brien's herd.
1: Mr. Carter, what would a lighted torch be doing in those South Hills?
0: Torch, Mr. Hickok?
1: Yeah, Jingles and I saw one last night.
0: Well, I wouldn't know.
1: And something else, too. How far does Dan O'Brien's ranch go into those hills?
0: His property line runs along the first high ridge, about where you spotted White Fury last evening, I guess. Why do you ask?
1: Just wondered, Mr. Carter. You know, I've heard talk that there might be valuable ore on that land.
0: Yes, a rumor's been going around for years about silver to be found there. Just a rumor.
1: Any actually been found?
0: No, none's ever been brought in. I'm sure you can forget that. But why...
1: Thanks very much, Mr. Carter. I guess that's all.
0: Mr. Hickok, I know you're trying to help Dan O'Brien out of his trouble with the bank, but I've got the stockholders to consider. I wish I could do something. But...
1: Maybe you can. So long, Mr. Carter.
0: Get in here, Max.
2: He gone, Carter?
0: Yeah, Hickok's gone. But he started snooping. Way too much. You better mount up and tell your boss.
2: What are you so jumpy about?
0: I've heard of Marshal Hickok's reputation, that's all. I don't like it.
2: You got nothing to worry about. What you're doing's all legal.
0: But what you and your boss are up to isn't.
2: Leave that to us. It ain't your neck.
0: But I tell you, Hickok's asking questions. Way too many. What if they find out?
2: Let them try. If Hickok and Jingles get too nosy, they'll end up right where Jim Rogers did. Under the hoofs of White Fury.
1: Jingles told you everything, Molly?
3: Yeah, and she's game, Bill. Ain't you, Molly?
4: Sure, I'll do anything you want me to, Wild Bill.
1: It'll take plenty of nerve, Molly. I wouldn't be asking you, except it's the only way.
4: I'm not scared. Jingles says it may help save my daddy's horse ranch.
1: Well, let's hope it does, and we're counting on you, Molly. All right, let's go, Jingles.
3: Where to now, Bill?
1: To the spot in the hills where we saw that lighted torch disappear. I've got to find out what it means.
3: Easy, boy. Now, easy on this slope.
1: That ridge we just crossed is the boundary to Dan O'Brien's ranch, Jingles.
3: Well, what about it? I thought we was looking for where we saw that torch.
1: That's right. Somewhere near here. Ooh, boy. Ooh, boy.
3: Whoa.
1: Hey, Jingles. There you are. Cave in by the mesquite.
3: Yeah, it looks like a prospector's digging.
1: That's where the torch disappeared to.
3: Well, what would a feller be doing out here that time of night? Don't see nobody now.
1: Maybe inside will tell us. Keep your eyes open, Jingles.
3: Bill, you get us into some of the doggonest places.
1: Well, here's the torch. Might as well light it up and see where we're going.
3: Well, I guess folks is always digging in these hills, not finding anything.
1: No, Jingles. Have a look at that vein. Small, but it widens out the further we go.
3: Why... Hey, it could be silver.
1: And notice which way the tunnel runs.
3: North, if that's what you mean. Why?
1: It tells us why Dan O'Brien's been having so much trouble holding his ranch.
3: It does? It does. Why, sure. Now the way I've got it figured is... couple of rocks here.
1: Hey, wait a minute. Let me see them.
3: Oh, just rocks. Bill, that looks like bloodstains on them.
1: Yeah, Jingles. Notice how they're shaped.
3: Yeah, just like horses' hooves. The hooves that killed Jim Rogers.
1: Bring them along. We'll look around a little bit more and then get out of here.
3: Getting out of here just suits me fine.
5: Hold it here, Max. Right outside the mine.
2: I knew we should have followed Hickok and Jingles' boss. I told you.
5: This is as far as they're going.
2: We'll find out plenty in there.
5: For what good it'll do them? That Hickok and his overgrown partner snoop once too much.
2: We gonna go in and get him?
5: I take a chance. You hide on the other side of the opening. When they come out, we'll blast them down.
2: I got you. In our crossfire, they won't know what hit them.
1: That Let's get outside. There are horses, Jingles. We haven't got much time.
3: Not if Molly's on the job.
1: No, I think we can count on her, all right.
3: You know, with the evidence we got, somebody's got some tall explaining to do.
1: Once they show their hand. Yeah, leave the torch right there where it was.
3: Ooh-wee. Sure is good to get out in the daylight again. Now, if the rest is as easy...
1: Jingles, look out!
3: Why, them dry gulch of muley cows all...
1: Get back, Jingles.
3: Bill, you...

0: Just a second, Ranger. Let me simmer down here from all the goings on. Catch my breath a little. Hey, I want you young ranch hands to know the reason why Kellogg's Corn Pops is better than most other cereals. That's because it's a two-way cereal. Good at pleasing folks two ways when it comes to eating. And one way is right out of the box, just like you eat candy. Yes, sir, they're a real tasty snack with a sweetening already on them. Now, the other way to eat Corn Pops is out of the bowl with milk. But remember what I said about the sweetening. Don't go wasting a lot of extra sugar on them. They're already sweetened for you. Tasty puffed-up hearts of corn all ready to go. My partners, they're a real two-gun, two-way cereal with B vitamins, vitamin D, with important minerals and food energy, too. So if you aren't already settled back enjoying Kellogg's Corn Pops, you better saddle up and ride down the store tomorrow and get a load of them. You'll need plenty because the whole family is going to be getting into them. Now, let's say our little saying all together. Kids love Pops. Moms love Pops. And Pops love Pops. Good for you. Hell, right now I'm almost busting to get back the show. How about you?
1: Entering a silver mine near the border to Dan O'Brien's horse ranch, Wild Bill Hickok and Jingles found just the evidence they wanted. But as they stepped out of the mine entrance, they were met with an ambush from two unknown assailants, and Bill was hit.
2: Bill!
3: Forget me, Jingles. They just got me in the shoulder. Look out for yourself.
2: I'll flush out them yellowbacks, hooty owl.
3: Back in the cave, Jingles.
2: That got them. They're scooting like heel flies was after them. Hey, look. Bunch of riders in front of the bank. I reckon they gave up trying to find White Fury for the day.
4: Yeah, Dan O'Brien's there, too.
2: Yeah, and Skyler, Banker Carter, plenty of others.
4: Good. The stage is all set. Now watch me now, Jingles.
5: Bill, what happened to you?
4: I'll explain it later, Dan.
2: You might say a June bug bit him, only it ain't June.
5: I don't understand.
4: Never mind me. No luck finding White Fury, fellas?
5: No, but we're going out again tonight, and this time I'm riding with him. How about you, Max?
6: Sure, Skyler. We're going to put an end to that killer horse.
7: You bet you are.
4: No, you're not. You're all wrong. White Fury isn't a killer at all.
5: What are you talking about, Hickok?
8: Bill, I wish I could believe you, but you know yourself what happened to Rogers.
2: Just the same, Bill's telling the truth, Dan.
6: We'd all like to believe you, Mr. Hickok, but after all, you have to give us proof.
4: I'll show you the proof, Mr. Carter, soon enough.
6: Oh, don't listen to him. Come on, let's go get that murdering stallion.
4: Now, wait a minute. First, maybe you'd like to have a look at that horse coming.
6: Big white horse.
5: It's White Fury.
8: White Fury. And my daughter's riding him. Molly.
2: Howdy to you, Miss Molly.
9: Hello, Jingles, Wild Bill. Hi, Daddy.
8: Molly, what are you doing?
2: Oh, she's just enjoying a little ride. Best horse lady in 16 counties.
9: Stand, White Fury.
4: Well, that's proof enough for you, Banker Carter?
6: Why,
8: it's proof enough for me. That horse is no killer. But I don't get it. If White Fury didn't kill Jim Rogers, who did?
4: Show them the rocks, Jingles.
2: Well, here they are. Look at them, folks. Shaped like horses' hooves. They were used to kill Rogers to make it look like White Fury did it.
8: But why?
4: Just to make it impossible for Dan O'Brien to make enough money to hold on to his ranch. Somebody else wanted it.
2: And the reason they wanted it was because of a silver mine. The really rich part runs down over into Dan's land, so the real killer was the one that was digging the mine.
8: Yeah, but Bill, if we don't know who that is...
4: Let's find out, Dan. Who was it hurt Sam Carter to foreclose on your ranch so he and Carter could take over your property?
2: I'll tell it. Alex Schuyler, your neighbor and best friend.
5: Now you're lying. You can't prove that.
4: Let's see what Carter has to say.
6: I did nothing that wasn't legal.
4: On the surface, anyway. You had a right to foreclose, but Schuyler was involved in a murder.
2: Get it now, Banker Carter? If you don't want the same thing on you.
6: Schuyler, Max, let's get out of here.
5: Not until I...
2: Watch back! Hey! Good draw for a wounded man, Bill.
8: We got Carter.
2: Watch your shoulder, Bill. Skyler's all mine. I'll learn you to gun down my partner. You no good hopper's grass. Shoot now, Bill, when he ain't looking. Now, just for a sample. Now get up from there so I can knock you down
5: again. Yeah, no, Jingles, no.
2: I'm just starting to commence.
4: That's enough, Jingles.
2: No, Bill, after what he did to you,
4: I think Skyler and his friends have enough coming without that.
2: Now, ain't that the truth.
4: Go ahead, Dan.
8: All right, hold still now while I pour this medicine in the wound.
2: No, Dan.
4: Now take it easy, Jingle.
8: This is all we got to clean it with.
9: Oh. But Daddy's pouring it on Bill. What are you hollering about, Jingle?
2: Huh? Oh, well, I got so used to sharing all of Bill's troubles, I just naturally figured the doggone stuff was stinging me, too.
9: Isn't everything wonderful? I think we ought to have a celebration.
4: That sounds like a good idea, Molly.
2: Yeah. Now, what kind of a celebration you got in mind, honey?
9: Well, I could cook you some chicken and dumplings.
2: Chicken and dumplings? Now you're talking, Molly. You know, and just for that, when I grow up, I'm going to marry you.

0: And now, here are the stars of Wild Bill Hickok, Guy Madison, and Andy Devine.
1: Well, folks, that's all for today. We'll be back your way again next week with another story for you.
2: Yes, sirree. And if you're hankering for some real gun smoke and action, you be with us, will you?
1: Meanwhile, and I also hope you'll remember to get Kellogg's Corn Pops.
2: Right. It's a great new cereal with the sweetening already on it.
1: You bet it is. Andy and I think Corn Pops are great. So long.
2: See you next week.

Yes, sir, be sure to listen next week at this same time on this same station when Kellogg's Corn Pops brings you another exciting story of Wild Bill Hickok, starring Guy Madison and Andy Devine in person. Today's cast included Ann Whitfield, Bob Bruce, Barney Phillips, Will Wright, Clayton Post, and Jack Moyles. Our director is Paul Pierce. Music by Dick Orant. This is a David Heyer production transcribed in Hollywood. This is Charlie Lyon reminding you, kids love Pops, moms love Pops, Pops love Pops. Kellogg's Corn Pops.

0: Stop the music.
1: Well, what's the matter, Harlow?
2: Yeah, what's wrong?
3: Wrong, brother. You mean what's right. The Kelvinator division of Nash Kelvinator has agreed to stand by tonight and let Nash have the whole show. And this is why. Just listen to this telegram from Nash.
4: Okay to announce big news. Stop. All Nash dealers, coast to coast. Now, get this. All Nash dealers will have the new Nash on display tomorrow.
5: Say, that's the news I've been waiting for.
3: You and a million others, Kurt. And what an eyeful they're going to get. That new Nash 600 and Nash Ambassador are two beautiful automobiles.
1: You mean you've seen them?
3: Seen them. I've driven them. And believe me, I never knew what driving meant before.
1: Is the Nash 600 really big?
3: Even bigger than you thought it was going to be.
5: And how about economy? Does the new Nash 600 really deliver 25 to 30 miles on a gallon?
3: Like a breeze, Kurt.
1: I want to know...
3: Now, look, you two, look. Why ask me about the new Nash 600? I could talk all night about that unitized body and coil springing, but it all adds up to a new thrill you can discover for yourselves tomorrow.
4: And you better get there early, folks, because everybody wants to see the newest new car in America. So why not make it a family affair? Take the kids and neighbors, too. You've waited a long time for this, but man, it was worth it. Just wait till you see the new Nash on display at your dealers tomorrow.
1: That's what we've been waiting to hear. Now let's make with the music, okay, Vic? Let's get going again.
3: Folks, the biggest show in town is opening tomorrow at your Nash dealers. 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But words can't describe the new Nash cars. You've just got to see them to appreciate them. 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And so much smoother, so much quieter, so much easier to drive. But don't let other folks try to tell you what they're like. See the new Nash 600 and the Nash Ambassador yourself. 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They're there right now waiting for you. 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Starting tomorrow, the new Nash will be on display in your local Nash dealer's showroom. You'll want to see it. 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

0: Let's see what's doing in Summerfield. The great Gildersleeve left his home a few minutes ago, headed for Peavy's Pharmacy, so let's drop in and wait for him there. Well, there's the great man's little nephew, Leroy, sitting at the counter polishing off a soda. And daintily perched beside him is that pretty little girl who was visiting in the Bullard home across the street. Leroy with a girl?
1: I just love to have sodas with you, Leroy. You're so sweet to buy them for me. Mine was simply perfect.
2: Yeah, you make swell sodas, Mr. Peavy.
3: Well, they sound good.
2: Gosh, Brenda, you haven't even finished yours. There's half an inch left in the bottom.
1: My mother says it isn't polite to drink sodas way down to the noise.
2: Huh?
1: She says if you haven't had enough, the polite thing to do is to ask for another one.
2: Oh, another one?
3: Two more, Leroy?
2: Oh, gosh, I don't know, Mr. Peavy. Let's see here.
1: If you don't have the cash with you, why don't you charge it?
2: Charge it?
1: In Baltimore, Mother and I have charge accounts all over the town.
2: Yeah? But, gee,
3: I'm making the sodas, Leroy. I think I know somebody I can charge them to.
2: Gosh, thanks, Mr. Peavy. I'll try to settle with him later.
1: You're making the same kind, aren't you, Mr. Peavy?
3: Oh, yes. Two strawberry agonies coming up.
1: Isn't this fun, Leroy?
2: Yeah.
1: I just love coming to the drugstore with you.
3: My, my. Well, here you are. Two double strawberry agonies made according to the young lady's prescription.
1: Just like they make them in Baltimore.
3: Baltimore must be quite a town.
2: Oh, gosh, here comes Uncle Mort. Hurry up, Brenda. We gotta go.
1: Why?
2: Well, I'd rather talk to Uncle about this thing in private.
4: Well, hello, Peavy.
3: Hello, Mr. Gildersleeve.
4: Well, look who's here.
2: Hi, Unc.
4: Hello, Leroy. Aren't you going to introduce me to your little friend?
2: Oh, sure. This is Brenda Knickerbocker, Unc. We were having a soda. I'll talk to you later about things. Let's go, Brenda.
4: No, wait a minute, Leroy. How do you do, Brenda?
1: How do you do, Mr. Gildersleeve?
4: You're Mr. Bullard's little niece, aren't you?
1: Yes, I am.
3: From Baltimore.
1: Mother and I are visiting Uncle Brumson.
2: Come on, Brenda.
1: But, Leroy, I haven't finished my soda.
2: Well, you said your mother doesn't think it's polite to finish them. Come on, let's go.
1: Well, we can always come back for another one. Goodbye, Mr. Gildersleeve.
4: Goodbye.
2: So long, I'll finish, Mr. Peavy.
3: Call again.
4: Little Leroy. Guess he was embarrassed being with a girl. Too bad I didn't get here earlier. I'd like to have bought him that soda.
3: Don't worry, you did.
4: What?
3: That's what Leroy was trying to tell you. It seems the young lady wheedled more sodas out of him than he was prepared to pay for.
4: Oh? Well?
3: So I put the last round on your bill.
4: You did?
3: Of course. If that arrangement isn't satisfactory, the pharmacy will be glad.
4: No, that's all right, Peavy. Just can't understand why he doesn't have the cash. It was only yesterday I gave him his June allowance. I better have a talk with that boy.
3: Well, money doesn't last long when you're buying strawberry agonies.
4: Strawberry what?
3: Agonies. Seems to be quite the rage in Baltimore. Tutti frutti ice cream, chocolate syrup, pistachio ice cream, and strawberry syrup.
4: Eef.
3: You care to have one, Mr. Gildersleeve?
4: Yeah, no thanks, Peavy.
3: I'd like to try one out on an adult.
4: No, Peavy. I'm no guinea pig.
3: Well, no, I wouldn't say that.
4: Oh.

0: Leroy! Leroy!
1: Leroy, are you here, Miss Gilfreath?
2: He isn't, Bertie. I saw him half an hour ago, and he was on his way home from the drugstore.
1: Well, he's on his way back there now.
2: What?
1: Him and that cute little girl from across the street.
2: But where did Leroy get the money? Last time I saw him, he was broke.
1: Yes.
0: Bertie, has Leroy been borrowing money from you?
1: Me?
2: I don't want Leroy borrowing money.
1: I didn't say I'd lend him any money, Mr. Gilfreath, but if I did, he promised to pay it right back.
2: Uh-huh.
1: Well, he did, Mr. Gilfreath, right after he paid back Miss Marjorie.
2: Oh, has he been borrowing from Marjorie, too?
1: It costs money when you start buying girls perfume. You know that.
2: Perfume? Not Leroy.
1: Well, you have to spend money if you're traveling high society, Mr. Gilfreath, and little Brenda's high society.
2: Perfume? I don't know what's come over that boy. He's never paid any attention to girls before.
1: He had no little cutie like her fanning them eyelashes at him before.
2: What?
1: She sure is cute. You ought to see her turn it on, Mr. Gilfreath. I just love to have sodas with you, Leroy.
2: What does Leroy say to that?
1: He just giggles.
2: Now I know I'm going to have a talk with that boy. I have a feeling he's letting a girl make a fool out of him. Look, here they come now.
1: Well, look at Leroy.
2: Oh, Fred. What's he walking on his hands for?
1: That's puppy love, Mr. Gilfreath.
2: Puppy love, huh? Wonder if he walked on his hands all the way from the drugstore, 6 blocks. I better call him in before he cartwheels out of sight. Leroy!
3: What? Oh, hi, Oh, hello, Mr. Gildersleeve.
2: Yeah, hello, Brenda.
3: Doesn't Leroy have a lot of talent?
2: Leroy, if you have a minute to spare, I'd like a word with you.
3: Sure. Goodbye, Brenda. Goodbye. I just loved having that soda with you, Leroy.
0: Oh, brother.
3: And if you'd like to, I'd just love to go to the matinee tomorrow.
2: Leroy, will you please come in the house?
3: Okay. Goodbye, Brenda. Goodbye, Leroy.
0: Leroy, step inside.
3: Sure. I didn't want to be rude, huh?
2: Yes, yes. Step into the den, my boy. I want to have a talk with you.
3: Okay.
2: Now then, Leroy, sit down.
3: It's about those sodas at Mr. Peavy's. I figured I'd pay you back out of my allowance.
2: It isn't just that, my boy. You've borrowed from Bertie. You've borrowed from Marjorie. You're living beyond your means, Leroy.
3: Yeah, I sure am.
2: Now then, tell your old uncle everything from the very beginning. Just how did this expensive friendship with little Brenda start?
3: Well, the day she and her mother came to visit the Bullards,
2: mm-hmm.
3: I was showing her how I can stand on my head. And 50 cents rolled out of my pocket.
2: Yes?
3: And the next thing I knew, I was buying her a strawberry agony. Yeah.
2: That's what I thought. Leroy, she places entirely too much emphasis on money. I'm sure Brenda is a very nice little girl, but she was born with a silver spoon in her mouth. She probably doesn't realize that you can't afford these things. So why don't you take it easy, my boy?
3: But gosh, Unc, I like to be with her.
2: Leroy, what's gotten into you? You always avoided girls like poison ivy.
3: Yeah, but Brenda's different.
2: Different? In what way?
3: Well, she says such nice things to a guy.
2: Oh? Huh? What does she say?
3: Oh, you think it was silly.
2: Now, my boy, your old uncle understands these things. What does she say?
3: Well, she says I look like...
2: Like who?
3: Like Gregory Peck.
2: Gregory Peck? Leroy, believe me, you don't look like Gregory Peck.
3: I know, he's taller.
2: Oh. Leroy, that little girl is just using flattery to get things out of you.
3: But,
2: it's an old trick, and you've got to learn to recognize it. Now, let's break it up before she breaks you. And me, too. I want you to promise me you'll stop throwing your money away.
3: Okay, Uncle.
2: You and the little girl can play together all you want. But stop buying her perfume and things.
3: Okay. Unc.
2: What?
4: What'll I do with this pound box of candy?
2: Leroy, you haven't been buying candy, too.
4: Well, she says she just loves candy.
2: Sodas, movies, perfume. Give me that box of candy. I'm going over to Bullard's and have a talk with her mother about this. It's time they found out my nephew's no Ali Khan.
5: Rumson?
6: Yes, Ellen?
5: Do you mind driving Brenda downtown? She wants a new dress for tomorrow afternoon. She's going to the movies with Leroy.
6: She has to have a new dress to go see Hopalong Cassidy? My dear sister, don't you know you're spoiling that child?
5: Oh, Rumson Bullard.
6: She's just like you. She gets everything she wants.
5: Don't be silly. There are lots of things I haven't got. For instance, I don't even have a date for your party at the country club tomorrow night. That shouldn't happen to an attractive widow.
6: Oh, now, Ellen, really.
5: Surely there must be some dark and handsome, eligible bachelor around here.
6: Believe me, there's nobody in this neighborhood who fits that description.
5: What about Leroy's uncle across the street?
6: Ellen, I hate to sound uncharitable, but I will not have a Bullard of Baltimore escorted by that blustering water buffalo.
5: Possibilities to me.
6: Oh, Ellen, please.
5: I suppose I do sound like a desperate woman, but I just dare anything resembling a knight in shining armor to glance my way.
6: Oh, excuse me. I'll answer the door.
2: Well, hello, Mr. Bullard.
6: Oh, hello, Gildersleeve.
2: I came over to speak to Mrs. Knickerbocker about a personal matter.
6: Oh, no.
2: What?
6: Nothing. Come in, Gildersleeve.
2: Thank you.
6: She's in the living room. Our living room is this way.
2: It is? Oh, yes.
6: Ellen, this is Mr. Gildersleeve, my sister, Mrs. Knickerbocker.
5: Well, how do you do, Mr. Gildersleeve?
2: How do you do, Mrs. Knickerbocker?
5: We were just talking about you.
2: You were?
6: Uh-huh. Yes, we were. I was just telling Ellen what an unusual neighbor you are.
2: Well, thank you. Mrs. Knickerbocker, I came over to have a chat with you about Leroy and little Brenda.
6: Oh, Brenda and Leroy. If you'll excuse me, I can go now. But, Ellen...
5: Yes, Rumson?
6: Don't mistake blue serge for shining armor.
5: Oh.
2: What did he mean by that?
5: Oh, private joke.
2: Oh, Well, Mrs. Knickerbocker, what I came over to talk to you about...
5: Oh, yes, little Brenda and Leroy. Isn't it wonderful they get along so well together? I consider her most fortunate to have Leroy for a playmate while she's here. He's such a perfect little gentleman.
2: He is? Oh, yes, he is.
5: Of course, after meeting his uncle, well, it's easy to see where he got such sterling qualities.
2: Thank you.
5: A friendship like this is very valuable for Brenda.
2: Well, it's expensive for Leroy, too. I mean, valuable. Yeah. What I mean to say is, I know little Brenda doesn't mean any harm, but she flatters Leroy quite a bit.
5: Oh?
2: Yes. Yeah. For instance, she tells him he looks like Gregory Peck.
5: Oh, now, Mr. Gildersleeve, I don't consider that flattery. After seeing his uncle.
2: Huh?
5: When you're both dark and rugged and handsome features...
2: Well, he's taller than I am.
5: Well, he gives one that impression.
2: Well, that's the movies for you. Trick shots.
5: Oh, I knew you'd be a lot of fun. Oh, I hope I see you at the country club tomorrow night.
2: Country club? Well, I hadn't planned on being there.
5: Why not?
2: Well, as a matter of fact, I've been such a busy public official, I haven't gotten around to joining the country club yet.
5: Oh, but Mr. Gildersleeve, you must come. The party won't be a success without you.
2: Well, thank you.
5: And you don't have to be a member to go tomorrow night.
2: But I understood that that's a big benefit dinner. All the seats are probably taken in advance. Mm,
5: the seat next to me isn't taken.
2: What's the matter? Is it broken?
5: Oh, silly. How frank do I have to be? I haven't an escort.
2: You haven't? Say, I just got a great idea. I don't want you to think I'm pushy, but why don't I escort you to that party?
5: I'd just love to go with you, Mr. Gildersleeve.
2: Well, a great idea I had. Shall we say seven-ish?
5: Whatever you say.
2: Seven-ish, then. We don't want to be late for dinner. Goodbye.
5: Goodbye.
2: Oh, nearly forgot. Here's a box of candy I brought over.
5: Oh, for me? Jelly beans.
2: Jelly beans? Oh, I mean, it's for you to give to Brenda from little Leroy.
5: Oh.
2: Like you say, a grand little friendship they have. Goodbye, jelly beans at Leroy.

0: Bertie, I guess everybody who's tried it agrees about parquet margarine.
1: That's right, Mr. Wall.
0: Yep. I guess that we all agree that parquet is the margarine with a delicate luxury flavor that costs only about half as much as the most expensive spreads.
1: You say it that way if you want to, Mr. Wall. You got a constitutional right to say it any way you want.
0: Well, Bertie, that's...
1: Me, I say parquet tastes real good. It tastes like it should cost twice as much.
0: Well, parquet margarine ought to taste that good. It's prepared like a rare luxury food. Only selected products of American farms are used in making it. That's why parquet is so nutritious. And that's why it has such a light, sweet flavor, whether you use it on hot mashed potatoes or spread it on your Sunday biscuits.
1: Yes, sir. You've got a constitutional right to say it that way if you want to.
0: Don't you see, Bertie? That's the way.
1: Parquet tastes so good. That's my way of saying it. Tastes like it should cost twice as much.
0: Well, friends, there's one thing that Bertie and I do agree on. And I think there's only one way to say it. We'd both like you to try parquet.
1: You're getting better all the time, Mr. Wall. Yes, sir.
0: That's P-A-R-K-A-Y, parquet margarine made by Kraft.

0: Meanwhile, the wealthy mother and daughter visiting the Bullards are causing quite a commotion in the Gildersleeve home. The great man didn't think Leroy could afford so many soda fountain dates with a daughter, so he went over to complain and came back with a country club date with her mother. And this morning, it's duly recorded in the Summerfield Indicator.
1: Listen to this, Auntie. Society is agog over the dinner party tonight at the country club.
2: Marjorie, I read that.
1: I haven't. Read it to me, Marge.
3: Leroy each approves.
1: Okay. I think you should hear about your uncle's plunge into society, Leroy. Huh?
3: Marjorie?
1: Prominent visiting socialite, Mrs. Ellen Bullard Knickerbocker of Baltimore and Palm Beach.
4: Hey, that's Brenda's mother.
1: Will be escorted by Mr. Throckmorton P. Gildersleeve. That's your uncle, Leroy, of Summerfield in the water department. How do you like that?
2: All right, Marjorie, that'll be enough.
4: Hey, Aunt, how come you're taking Brenda's mother to the country club when you won't even let me...
2: No, Leroy, I've had time to think it over, and I've changed my mind about the Knickerbockers.
1: Yeah?
2: By the way, here's a dollar.
4: Gosh, thanks. What's it for?
2: Well, you wanted to take little Brenda to the movies this afternoon, didn't you? I'm not the kind of an uncle who objects to a boy spending a little money on movies and sodas.
1: What a character.
2: Don't take too much hair off the top, Floyd, and leave the sideburns long like Gregory Peck.
5: Okay, Commish. I see by the society column you're breaking bread with the country club set tonight.
2: Well, I am going out there for dinner, if that's what you mean.
5: Escorting Mrs. Ellen Bullard Knickerbocker of Baltimore, I see.
2: Yep.
5: Uh-huh. I've been giving this splurge of yours a little thought, Commish. How about letting me chauffeur you out there?
2: Floyd, I don't think I need a chauffeur to drive my car.
5: Commish? You mean you're taking your Baltimore Oriole to the country club in a 1937 touring car?
2: 36.
5: How are you going to feel when you rattle up to the front portico behind all them Cadillacs and turn your keys over to a sneering attendant?
2: Now, Floyd...
5: Worse than that, how's the rich Mrs. Knickerbocker of Baltimore going to feel?
2: Well, I hadn't thought of that.
5: Well, start thinking, Commish. Gee, when you take a classy dame like her to the country club, you got to go in style.
2: Well?
5: You're the city water commissioner stepping out. You're an important man.
2: Well, yes, I am.
5: Of course, your little pal, Floydie Munson, could get you out of this awkward situation.
2: Hmm? What do you have in mind?
5: You know my brother Al that runs the used car lot?
2: No. Him?
5: Well, he just got in a 49 model half a block long. And I think if I slipped him $10 from you, he'd let us use it tonight.
2: Well, I don't know, Floyd.
5: Okay, just an idea. But if you'd rather be ostrich-sized...
2: Yeah. Well, it might be worth $10 at that.
5: Sure.
2: It won't be putting you out too much, will it, Floyd?
5: No, anything for a pal. Excuse me a minute, Commish, while I go out back and make a phone call.
2: Yeah, all right.
5: Hello, Al. He went for it. $10. Don't forget, I get half for driving.

0: Well, Gildersleeve, you look pretty handsome in your tux. Getting a little tight, though. I think that cleaner's been shrinking it. I know I haven't put on any weight. Gotta take this loose change to tip the boys around the club. Yes, sir? Evening clothes certainly make a man feel important.
1: Unky, why, you look positively dreamy.
0: Yeah, thank you, Marjorie. I don't imagine those Baltimore boys have much on me.
1: Oh, Mrs. Knickerbocker called while you were shaving.
0: She did?
1: Yeah, she just wanted you to know what color dress she's wearing.
0: Well, that's strange. I'll see it when I pick her up.
1: Unky, she wanted you to know so you could send the proper corsage.
0: Oh, yes, corsage. I almost forgot about that. Thank you, my dear. I'll stop by the florist and get something.
1: She's wearing black, so she gave me a little hint.
0: Oh?
1: White orchids.
0: White orchids. Oh, that's fine. I'll get a nice bunch of those.
1: Oh. She'll love that. They're only $10 a piece.
0: Oop. Well, I'll get one and be sure it's in full bloom. Uh-oh, that must be Floyd. By George, the horn alone is worth $10.

0: isn't the evening delightful, Mr. Gildersleeve?
1: Yes, indeed. Delightful.
0: It reminds me so much of those early spring evenings motoring along the French Riviera.
1: The French... well, a little.
0: This is a lovely automobile you have, Mr. Gildersleeve.
1: Oh, thank you. Nice horn, too. It Munson, the horn.
2: Will that be all, Mr. Gildersleeve?
1: Well, that's all I can think of right now, Munson. Oh, you might turn on the radio.
2: Okay, Commissioner Gildersleeve.
1: We have a loudspeaker in the back seat here, Mrs. Knickerbocker.
0: Oh, but this must be quite an expensive car.
1: Oh, yeah, $10 a night. I mean... Listen to the music.
0: Isn't that a lovely song?
1: Lovely.
0: Oh, Mr. Gildersleeve, you're a baritone. I just love baritone.
3: Yeah, you do? Oh. I've got my love to keep me warm.

0: If icicles form,
1: I got my love.
0: I've got my love to
1: keep me warm.
0: Munson, please.
2: Boy, pay attention to your driver.
0: For heaven's sake.

0: May I have the waiter bring you another demi-tasse, Mrs. Knickerbocker?
1: No, thank you, Mr. Gildersleeve.
0: Well, it's been quite an evening, hasn't it, Mr. Bullard?
2: Hasn't it?
0: I'll bet you were surprised when you heard I was escorting your sister, weren't you?
2: Frankly, Gildersleeve, I was.
1: And I think my water commissioner is the most attractive escort here.
0: Well, thank you. I'm going to have to come out here more often. After all, the country club uses a lot of our water.
1: Oh, hasn't it been fun?
0: Yes, certainly has. Certainly been fun for me. Wonderful dinner. Mr. Bullard, who pays for all this?
2: Oh, I'm glad you reminded me, Gildersleeve. It's time I made an announcement.
3: Huh? Members of the Summerfield Country Club and distinguished guests.
0: That's us.
3: We hope you enjoyed your dinner.
0: Oh, yeah.
3: That's why we waited until now to tell you how much it's going to cost you.
0: What's this?
3: The dinner is $10 a plate.
0: Oop, that's $20. That makes $40 I've spent.
3: The proceeds tonight will be used for a very worthwhile project. This affair is sort of a benefit, you know, so we don't mind giving a little, do we?
0: If this keeps up, they'll have to throw a benefit for me. Well, I won't have to spend any more.
3: Quiet, please. Now, we only need about $200 more.
0: I knew I was giving Leroy good advice. Why didn't I take it?
3: Would someone present who really enjoyed his dinner care to start the ball rolling?
1: I think he's looking at you, Mr. Gildersleeve.
0: He is?
1: Why don't you start things off?
0: Well, I'm in this bar. Mr. Bullard.
3: Yes?
0: I'd like to contribute $5.
1: Wonderful. I just love a generous man, Mr. Gildersleeve.
0: Ooh, what the heck? Make it $10.
3: Well, thank you, Mr. Gildersleeve. Members of the country club, I think you'll agree that this is a most generous gesture on the part of our city water commissioner. Since the club will be using this money to drill a well and install our own private water system.

0: The Great Gildersleeve will be back in just a moment. 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
1: Ladies and gentlemen, besides the members of our regular cast, we had two charming newcomers to Summerfield tonight. Mrs. Knickerbocker of Baltimore. She was played by the lovely star of the new RKO movie, The Story of Sam Wilson, Miss Martha Scott.
2: Thank you, Hal. Being in Summerfield tonight with you has been a lot of fun.
1: Well, thank you, Martha. Come to see us again. Say hello to Sam Wilson, too. And here's our other charming miss and the star of radio's Junior Miss, Miss Barbara Whiting.
3: Thank you, Mr. Perry. I just love being Leroy's girlfriend.
1: Well, I'm sure he enjoyed it, too. Didn't you, Leroy? Oh, for good night.
0: Gildersleeve is played by Harold Perry. It was written by John Elliott and Andy White with music by Jack Easton. This is John Wall saying goodnight to the Kraft Foods Company, makers of the famous line of

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1: Hi, Art. What you doing?
2: Oh, look, Benny, I'm just about to make an announcement that Duffy's Tavern follows immediately.
1: I know. It follows immediately on Nibbick.
2: Nibbick? Finnegan, what is this Nibbick?
1: That's easy, Art. N-B-C.

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0: Here comes Johnny, ladies and gentlemen, to remind you, if every smoker knew what Philip Morris smokers know, they'd all change to Philip Morris. Yes, they'd all...
1: Hey!

0: New York, here is the Milton Berle Show. With Bert Helton, Jack Albertson, Mary Shipp, Billy Sands, Johnny Gibson, Al Kelly, our singing star Dick Carney, the music of Ray Block and his orchestra, and yours truly, Frank Gallo. Ladies and gentlemen.
1: Oh, you're dynamite tonight.
0: Last week, the Metropolitan Opera Company opened its gala season. We now bring you a man who, at every opening night of the opera, has always had his own box.
1: That's right.
0: He sells neckties off of it. And here he is, Milton Berle.
1: Good evening, ladies and gentlemen. Mr. Gallup, I challenge that wild and ridiculous statement that you just made. I really do. Let me set the record right and straight. I have never sold one tie in front of a Manhattan... what town is this? I have never sold one tie in front of the Metropolitan Opera House. Not one tie. That's why I switched to selling razor blades. Razor blades. Stop me if you heard that one. We're going to have fun up here. Why don't you join us? Razor blades. No brush, no lather, no rub in, no joke, no laugh, no program. Good night. Show's over. Everybody dance. Oh, Mr. Gallup, that's how I like to start a program. Right off with a flying low. Mr. Gallup, I missed it. Were you at the opera opening night?
0: Was I, Frank Gallup, at the opening of the opera?
1: I just asked.
0: Earl, was Washington at Valley Forge?
1: Yes.
0: Was Napoleon at Waterloo?
1: But Mr. Gallup...
0: Was Lincoln at Gettysburg?
1: Were you at the opera opening night?
0: No.
1: Mr. Gallup, I don't know what I'd do without you, but I'd like to give it a try. Ah, the opera, Mr. Gallup. Madame Butterfly. The Merry Wives of Windsor. Mr. Gallup, do you know the Merry Wives of Windsor?
0: No, but I know a widow in Cucamonga. Oh, I do declare that was a jolly rejoinder.
1: Yes, that was jazzy, wasn't it? The Peacherino. Mr. Gallup, what memories of my career in the opera?
0: Berg, you were in opera.
1: Well, of course. Ask Lawrence Tibbet. He couldn't get along without me. Remember Pagliacci, where he sang...

0: You were with him?
1: With him? Who do you think tickled him? Mr. Gallup, in my prime, I sang every opera. Rigoletto, l'opera mobile, l'opera mobile.
0: Okay, can you sing Faust?
1: I didn't hear what you said.
0: Can you sing Faust?
1: I'll try. L'opera mobile.
0: Girl, that's Faust?
1: That's as Faust as I can sing. I can sing it, old girl. How can one man be so funny and still have to plant his mother in the audience to start the laughs? I'm sorry, Mr. Gallup. I've hogged the entire show with my dynamic material. So let's hear from you now. Do you have something to say?
0: No, but I know a widow in Cucamonga.
1: Mr. Gallup, you just told that gag. Some of the yolk is still wet on your chin. The first time you told that joke, it was nothing.
0: Nothing?
1: Nothing.
0: Well, someday that joke will be bigger than What a Blow for Princess Elizabeth.
1: Mr. Gallup, someday you're going too far, you know that. And when you do, I hope you can find your way back. I hope you can't find your way back. See? That's what you get for letting ushers write your material. But nevertheless, tonight, ladies and gentlemen, we salute the opera. Grand opera. What can be more thrilling than sitting in the Met cheering Traviata, Rigoletto, Otello? Nothing, unless it's sitting in the bleachers cheering DiMaggio, Risotto, and Lavaggetto. But let us learn a little more about the opera. First, we have Grand Opera. Notice that Grand Opera is grand, pompous, slow, and the audience reaction to Grand Opera is this. The other type of opera is light opera. I want you to notice that light opera is light, fast, and gay. The audience reaction for light opera is this. In other words, the difference between grand opera and light opera is simply this.
2: Oops.
1: Thank you, Toot Snore. Ladies and gentlemen, it is our belief that once you understand what is being sung, you too will love opera. And it is our pleasure tonight to have as our guest the celebrated operatic contralto, Madame Rosa Manicotti. And to interpret for you what Madame Manicotti will sing is none other than that well-known translator of opera librettos, Mr. André Finster. Ladies and gentlemen, Mr. Finster.
3: Thank you.
1: Mr. Finster, I understand that you will translate as Lady Does It Lady, please. My mother's timing is off tonight. I understand, Mr. Finster, that you will translate as Madame Manicotti sings excerpts from the famous opera Un Ballo in Mosca.
3: Yes. It is better known in this country as the legend of the Gypsy Croy that we have marshaled in for Croy because there's no chance of a safe for our film very short. It's in three acts.
1: In three acts. Would you, with Mr. Finster, would you set the scene?
3: Gladly.
1: All right.
3: As the curtain rises, we find ourselves in the kingdom of Stamagrober's fate of the kind of flair. The merry villagers run out on the stage in a holiday mood. And why not? It is Schmalman Day. They are dressed in long, flowing gotkas. And on their heads they carry baskets full of steaming trim, blicks, and moiment spray, which is very style. This is the national dish.
1: Oh, yes, the national dish, sure. Well, go on, Mr. Finster.
3: Well, at this point, Carmelita comes down the stage. She's really the Princess Navarulia Bay, which is God.
1: Yes.
3: But she's disguised as a knib of a market play because that's a famine.
1: Yes.
3: Now, this is because her sweetheart, Antonio, wants to croy her funny with a clapper breath. He wants to croy her funny with a clapper breath. Who doesn't? And when she sees her lover, she sings.
1: She sings? Go ahead, Madame Manicotti.
4: Bella e mascara ma bolino la marfido bio.
1: lovely Madame Medicoffee. Quick, Mr. Finster, what did she just sing?
3: She's saying to her lover, my sweet, my heart, my carbonical 5 days. At this point, her sweetheart leaps over that golden faded face, which is very dominant, like I said. She thinks he's got a mustache.
1: I see. May we have the second act, Madame Manicotti, please?
4: La mazzufanino nella Luigina progressiva Dio.
1: Beautiful. Well, Mr. Finster?
3: Her father, King Myatroy, did not say. He wants her to marry the old Duke, and she answered, marry that old Draveman. See? Two. What do I look like, a diamond? What do you make me for, a smite of beans? I would rather Draven say, put that in your housing and grip it.
1: Yes, go on.
3: Her father roars, are you going to marry the Duke? And she answers,
4: no!
1: Well, Mr. Finster, what did she say?
3: She said yes.
1: Tell us, how does the opera end?
3: Just as Carmelita is about to marry the Duke,
1: yes,
3: Antonio the beggar throws off his rags and says, look, I am not Antonio the beggar. I am Fido the Peterhole. And as they ride into the sunset, the old king shakes his fist and says, what a blow for Princess Nahayeya, boy.
1: Thank you, Ozzie and Harriet. Thank you. Memphis, Tennessee, Buffalo, New York, Denver, Colorado, Portland, Oregon. Yes, from all over the country there's news, big news. Listen.
0: From section after section, eminent nose and throat specialists report that in cases of irritation due to smoking, they suggest change to Philip Morris.
1: Yes, these top-ranking nose and throat specialists actually suggest Philip Morris because they know Philip Morris is the one, the only leading cigarette prove definitely less irritating.
0: Remember, the cigarette that gives you the least irritation is the cigarette that gives you the most enjoyment. After all, it's pleasure, deep, rich pleasure that counts in smoking. And the full measure of smoking pleasure is yours to enjoy day in, day out in Philip Morris. That's why we say, if every smoker knew what Philip Morris smokers know, they'd all change to Philip Morris, America's finest cigarette.
1: Very quick. Flash Gordon made that arrangement. Ladies and gentlemen, that was Brahms' Hungarian Dance, played by Ray Block. That was only the first course. Played by Ray Block and the Philharmonic Orchestra. And Ray, you are really wonderful. I can honestly call you the Gustav Henschen of tomorrow. I might also say you are the Harry Hawlick of yesterday. Believe me, anything is better than the Ray Block of today. That was Burl 4 years ago, low state. Thank you. And now as we continue our salute to the great music, we present...
0: Music for them tonight. Music for them tonight. The question... Should we find another Carmen Lombardo, or should we throw away the one we have?
1: He knows a widow in Cucamonga. Let's get right to the questions from the audience with our forum. Let's start with this gentleman in the aisle toasting marshmallows. Yes, sir?
2: Mr. Burrell, have you ever made any phonograph records?
1: Why, yes, I've made many records.
2: You have?
1: Yes.
2: Now, I know I did the right thing. I'm glad I did it.
1: Who are you?
2: Petrillo.
1: Thank you. That's a local joke. Local 802. But let us go on. All right, this young man here with his head caught in the cuspidor. Young man, what is your name?
5: My name is Lucy Monroe.
1: Lucy Monroe?
5: Don't confuse me with the one that sings at ball games.
1: Oh, no, I won't. I won't.
5: I only took the name because I love America.
1: I see. What's your real name?
5: Patrick Henry.
1: All right, Pat. You have a question concerning music?
5: Yeah, but you don't think I'm going to ask you for advice, do you?
1: Well, we're
5: what, are you an authority on music all of a sudden?
1: No, but
5: I heard you sing already, and take it from me, you're a big nothing.
1: Now, look,
5: you've got a voice that's flatter than the top of your head.
1: If you'll just...
5: I've heard better sounds coming out of a pair of new shoes.
1: But you don't...
5: I've heard nothing music coming out of a vacuum cleaner, a platinum boiler, a dying chicken.
1: Please, I'm...
5: Ah, your father's pig pipe.
1: We must control ourselves. Let us get on to the women now. All right, this young lady in third row sewing up the stuffed turkey neck. Young... What is your name, please?
6: Paula Feeney. I'm a homemaker.
1: I see. And you have a question that has to do with music?
6: Yeah. How can I stop my husband from taking up all them corny instruments? He's ickier than a box of wet duds.
1: Your husband studies musical instruments?
6: He tried to take up the violin, but for that fathead, it was too confusing.
1: The violin was too confusing?
6: He didn't know which chin to rest it on.
1: I see.
6: He didn't have any luck with the cello, either.
1: He couldn't play the cello?
6: Yeah, he's so bow-legged, it kept slipping through his legs.
1: He should have used a big bass fiddle.
6: That was too big. It gave him saddle sores.
1: I understand.
6: He finally took up the bugle. The way he blows that bugle's amazing.
1: What's amazing about blowing a bugle?
6: With his nose.
1: Oh, that's different.
6: He took up the trumpet, but he had a terrible accident.
1: What happened?
6: He inhaled and the trumpet got stuck in his throat.
1: The trumpet stuck in his throat?
6: Yeah, every time he hiccuped, he sounded like Harry James.
1: But you did get the trumpet out.
6: Yeah, but he can't play it no more. He swallowed the valve.
1: He swallowed the valve?
6: Yeah, now when he feels like playing the trumpet, he starts fingering his stomach.
1: Thank you, Mrs. Feeney. Thank you very much. Ladies and gentlemen, as the climax of our musical forum tonight, we are very honored to have none other than that great American opera star whose powerful, thundering bass voice is world famous, the one and only Tito Featherfield. Ladies and gentlemen, Mr. Featherfield.
7: Thank you, Mr. Brown. May I take this golden opportunity to thank my many admirers, bouquets of flowers from all over the United States, so wherever I sing, I smile.
1: Tell us, Tito.
7: Excuse me, Mr. Burrow.
1: Yes?
7: Do you mind if I sit down? I'm pooped.
1: You're pooped? Huh? You're tired?
7: On the way here, I picked a string off the sidewalk. I think I...
1: Mr. Featherfield, a string isn't heavy.
7: Well, this one had knots in it.
1: Oh, well, that's different. Tito, it's amazing. You look so fragile, and yet you have such a magnificent voice.
7: Isn't it the truth, though?
1: Yeah.
7: Second, Lawrence Malkier.
1: I see. What made them stop?
7: Lawrence Malkier.
1: Understand that when you sing, your faithful wife is always at your side.
7: Yes, it's gruesome, isn't it? My wife and I do a wonderful scene together in the Barber of Seville. I sing as I'm shaving.
1: I see. What does your wife do? I see.
7: Last week we were... It was a big bullfight scene. I was the bullfighter. Mm-hmm. The bull.
1: Wait a minute. You were the bullfighter and your wife was the bull? What a bullfight that must have been.
7: Yes, Mr. Dick Carmen, that the bull won.
1: Well, tell us, has your wife got a strong voice, too?
7: Strong.
1: Has it?
7: Caruso, with one blast of his powerful lungs, could shatter a glass.
1: Yes, I do. I remember that.
7: My wife, driver and all.
1: Oh, sure. Let's get back to music, Mr. Featherfield. Is it true that music can stir up human passions?
7: There's one song, Grab a Gun and the Wedding March.
1: Thank you, Mr. Featherfield. Thank you. Our young singing star, Dick Fonney, to sing...

0: know when Dick Bonney sings, it sounds like it's coming from the stage of Tristan and Isolde. Because when I sing, it sounds like it's from basement of Hammaker and Schlemmer. For the out-of-town listeners, that's a hardware store in New York. This program may not be funny, but by gum, at least you're knowing to know what's going... Why did you walk in and I didn't finish? You walked in at the wrong time. Did you notice how he detracted walking up to this microphone? For a minute, I didn't know which was the mic. Well, what is it you want?
1: I'm waiting.
0: You're waiting? I wish you'd have waited 2 seconds longer. I might have gotten a laugh.
1: I am waiting for you to explain to the musical world why I, Frank Gallup, was not at the opening of the opera this year, thanks to you.
0: Very dramatic tonight, huh? All right, I was going to tell this, but I will. We have about 5 minutes left, and who wants to listen to Ray Block? I do.
1: I do. And you do.
0: Ladies and gentlemen, I'll tell you the reason why you weren't at the opera. I wasn't with you. Who was going? Oh, both of you. You know, it'd be funny if this is an audition and I don't know it. Last week, Mr. Gallup, for the first time, ladies and gentlemen, he invited me and my wife to the opening of the Metropolitan Opera. And that night, we were having Mr. Gallup and his wife over for dinner at our house. And as we were waiting for the Gallups, I'll never forget... Gee, imagine going to the opera with the Gallops. Quick, dear. Look, does my tuxedo look good on me?
2: Yes, Milton. Just remember to keep your hand out of your coat pocket.
0: Oh, I will.
2: One squeeze of that bulb in there and your shirt lights up. Call for Philip Morris.
0: I know. I disconnected the batteries. Now, remember, dear, the Gallops are very ritzy. Very Park Avenue. This is the first time they've ever been in Jackson Heights. They'll probably bring camping equipment. Oh, that's the Gallop. Now, quick, is my tie on straight?
2: Yes, but your head isn't.
0: Oh, that's good. That's funny. Coming! Coming! Well, well, Mr. and Mrs. Gallop, come right in.
1: Thank you, Burl. Where shall I,
0: Oh, yeah, here, I'll take the sleeping bags. There.
1: My dear, this is Milton Burl, the man I've been telling you about.
0: How do you do, Mrs. Gallop?
3: Amazing.
0: Amazing?
3: Only one head.
0: Mrs. Gallup, this is my wife, Mrs. Milton Burl.
2: How do you do, Mrs. Gallup?
3: Oh, you poor thing.
0: Well, well, well, here we are, aren't we?
3: Yes. And we're all in it together.
0: Well, well, well. Dinner will be ready soon. Mrs. Gallup, can I get you a drink?
3: Please, don't bother going out to the still just for me.
0: Well, well, well. Hey, Mr. Gallup, I want to tell you some of the jokes that I have for next week's program.
1: Please, Burl, not in front of the ladies.
0: Oh, I see. If you women will excuse us...
2: Of course. Come, my dear. Let us adjourn to the dining room and stare at each other.
0: Well, well, well. Mr. Gallup, your wife is a very, very lovely woman.
1: Well, thank you. Of course, once you get to know her, she's really quite a bore.
0: Well, as long as you love her.
1: Burl, don't get vulgar.
0: I'm sorry. Now, for next Tuesday's show,
1: Excuse me, Burl, but hadn't you better dress for the opera? We won't have time later.
0: Dress? I am dressed. I'm wearing this tuxedo.
1: That tuxedo?
0: Yes.
1: Burl, that looks like something Barney unloaded on Simon Ackerman.
0: Oh, but Mr. Gallup, I don't own a full dress suit like yours.
1: Sorry, Burl. In that suit, you disgrace me. It's all off. I'll just call my wife and we'll leave.
0: Una? Mr. Gallup, going to the opera in your company means a lot to me.
1: Obviously.
4: Yeah.
0: Una. Well, I just remembered there's a place on 10th Avenue, the Owl Clothing Company. They're open all night.
1: The Owl Clothing?
0: Yeah, I'll rush right over there. You go ahead and eat without me. I'll get a full dress suit and meet you in front of the opera house. Oh, boy. What a neighborhood. Oh, here's the place. Owl Clothers. We never sleep. I'll go in. Boy, it's dark in here.
5: Pardon me, friend. Did you come in here for some high-grade classy-wearing apparel?
0: No, I just came in here to get a picture of Vincent Lopez tattooed on my chest. Now, look, I'm in a hurry. I want a full dress suit.
5: You gonna make a purchase or just looking around?
0: Oh, no, I'm buying.
5: Good. Then I'll turn on the light.
6: Mr. Gogo.
7: Yes?
5: Is the door locked?
7: It's locked.
5: Okay, help the man off with his clothes.
0: Now, wait a minute. Hey, let's
5: go. We're putting the new suit right on. You're in a hurry, you said?
0: Yeah, but be careful with that tuxedo. You'll short-circuit the shirt.
4: Boy, it's cold standing here in just my shorts. Now, I would like a full dress suit.
5: Yeah. Now, I got a suit here that's meant just for you.
4: A full dress?
5: A genuine Hungarian goat herder's outfit.
4: Hungarian goat? Look, I want a full...
5: Just feel that material. Beaver lapels like these, they don't make anymore.
4: No, you don't understand. Look, I'm going to an opera, not Queen for a day. Show me something else.
5: I can't. We ain't got anything else.
4: You have nothing but Hungarian goat herders' outfits?
5: It's a job lot. I got them off a road company of Blossom Time that got lost in Jersey.
4: Now, look, I've had enough from you. I'm getting out of here right now.
5: Going somewhere, friend?
4: Yes, I'm gone. Where's Mr. Google in my old suit?
5: Google?
4: Yes.
5: Who's Google?
4: Who's good? You're kidding. You're kidding, aren't you? Now, please. Just my pants. Mr. Gallup is waiting.
5: Tell you what I'll do. Buy this Hungarian goat herder's outfit and free of charge, I'll have the hem lowered.
4: Now, please, give me the suit.
5: This week, with every goat herder's outfit, we're giving a bottle of Airwick.
4: Give me the suit.
5: In this outfit, you'll be the talk of the stockyard.
4: Give me the suit.
5: Get a load of the lining. Genuine simulated cardboard.
7: Give me the suit.
5: And for only $100.
8: Give me the suit.
5: All right, 50. But that's almost final.
4: Now, look. It's 9 o'clock. Now, listen, you. Get my tuxedo or I'll report you to the police. The Better Business Bureau. I'll even go higher and take a direct to Charlie Luckman.
5: Okay. Go into the dressing room. I'll bring your suit.
4: Well, that's better. Where's the dressing room?
5: That door right there.
4: Okay, in a hurry. This door?
5: Yes.
4: Wait a minute. I'm out on the street. Open the door. Open up. I'll freeze to death. I'll go around the front. Oops. Pardon me, lady. Let me back in.
9: Starting. Keep moving.
1: Oh, this is outrageous. We cannot wait any longer.
2: But I'm sure... Oh, here he comes.
4: I'm sorry, Mr. Gallup. I'll explain later. Let's go in.
2: Milton, what have you got on?
1: Bill, what is that atrocity?
4: It's a Hungarian goat herder's outfit. Feel those beaver lapels.
1: Why didn't you go to the owl clothiers like you said you would?
4: I was there, but this is all they had.
1: Oh, ridiculous. I was there looking for you 15 minutes ago. And what bargains? They sold me this suit. Look.
4: A tuxedo.
1: Oh, that's not all. Look, the shirt lights up and says, call for Philip Morris.
4: Give me the suit. Give me the suit.
10: Remember this. You're twice as sure of twice the pleasure when you smoke Philip Morris. And here's why.
1: First, you enjoy the pleasure of smoking the world's finest premium tobaccos, mellow and mild and superbly blended. And second, you enjoy the extra pleasure of smoking the one, the only leading cigarette, recognized by eminent nose and throat specialists as definitely less irritating.
10: Yes, you're twice as sure of twice the pleasure when you smoke Philip Morris. So next time you call for cigarettes, call for Philip Morris. Made in America, by Americans, to please American taste.
0: Thank you very much. We're a little late, folks. Good night, everyone. Good night.
1: Yes, if every smoker knew what Philip Morris smokers know, they'd all change to Philip Morris, America's finest cigarette.
10: Hello. 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
7: Palm Olive Soap, Your Beauty Hope, and Luster Cream Shampoo for soft, glamorous, caressable hair bring you Our Miss Brooks, starring Eve Arden. To most people, a warm May day suggests a drive in the country or a leisurely picnic. But to Our Miss Brooks, who teaches English at Madison High School, it has a far different significance.
8: Yes, indeed. To me, a warm May day means just one thing. Mr. Conklin, our beloved principal, is putting the heat on. Some people feel that Mr. Conklin makes his teachers miserable because of his fusslessness. I don't agree. You can't make so many so miserable so often without giving it plenty of thought. Well, but perhaps I'm being too harsh in my judgment. A principal's life can't be all a bed of roses, either. There must be many nights which he spends tossing and turning in his bed until the wee small hours, hoping, planning, thinking, saying to himself, "What can I do to them this week?" Well, during the free period last Friday morning, his nocturnal efforts seemed to have borne fruit. He started an impromptu quiz without prizes.
14: Miss Brooks.
8: Uh-huh. Oh, yes, Mr. Conklin?
14: Conjugate the verb strive, please.
8: Strive? Strive, strove, striven.
14: Now, thrive.
8: Thrive. Thrive, throve, thriven. Oh, no. Really, Mr. Conklin, these sudden little tests are quite disconcerting. I don't see...
14: Silence, Miss Brooks. We're not finished.
8: Yes, sir. More verb?
14: Five.
8: Five. Five, foe, fiven. Five isn't a verb.
14: Thank you, Miss Brooks. I knew my visit to your room would produce some valuable bit of information. Now, my main reason for dropping in, however, was to ask you to do me a favor, Miss Brooks. As you know, Sunday is Mother's Day.
8: Yes, I know, Mr. Conklin. Thanks to a special savings plan I started in February, I was able to send my mother a card this morning. But what did you want me to do for you?
14: I'd like you to take this package home with you and keep it until Sunday morning. It's a little Mother's Day remembrance for Mrs. Conklin, and I don't want her to stumble upon it before time. Wonderful woman, Mrs. Conklin, and she's trained our daughter, Harriet, to be a duplicate of herself.
8: Really?
14: Yes. Yes, between them, they're the two biggest snoopers in the county.
8: That makes it unanimous. I'll be happy to keep the package for you.
14: Thank you, Miss Brooks. I hope my daughter Harriet remembers Mother's Day. Lately, she's had her mind on nothing but that moronic manager of the baseball team, Walter Denton.
8: Walter isn't so bad, Mr. Conklin. Of course, he's not a brilliant student.
14: Brilliant? Walter Denton is Madison's gift to subnormality. The thing that annoys me most is the way he bounces. He never goes anywhere. He always bounces there.
15: Hiya, Miss Brooks. I just thought I'd bounce in for a minute.
14: Well, if it isn't the human handball.
15: Oh, hello, Mr. Conklin. If I'm interrupting anything, I'll just bounce along.
8: No, Walter. Mr. Conklin was about to dribble back to his office. That is, you were finished with me, weren't you, Mr. Conklin?
14: Quite. Good morning, Miss Brooks.
8: Goodbye, Mr. Conklin.
15: Hasta la vista, Mr. Conklin. I learned that in Spanish. It means see you later.
14: Oh. Well... No se lo veo a usted primero.
15: What does that mean, Miss Brooks?
8: That means not if I see you first. Now, what can I do for you, Walter?
15: Well, I need some advice, Miss Brooks. And as is my wont when I want advice, I've hied myself to my favorite English teacher. And for that matter, my favorite any kind of teacher.
8: Are you sure it's only advice you want?
15: Oh, sure, Miss Brooks. It's about a Mother's Day gift. But a very special type of mother, Miss Brooks. That is... Well, I know it's impossible right now, but just for supposition's sake, suppose you woke up one day and found yourself a mother.
8: I have a mother. Of course, she's miles away.
15: No, Miss Brooks, I didn't mean it that way. I mean, if you awoke to find that you were a mother, now what would your first question be?
8: What did it weigh, Doc?
15: Are you sure, Miss Brooks? Are you quite certain you wouldn't say, how is my husband?
8: Not me. I might say, who is my husband?
15: No, I'm serious, Miss Brooks. My dad told me that was my mother's first concern after she knew that I was all right. You know, she thinks of us constantly and never of herself. But me, what do I do in return? I don't get out of bed when she wakes me. I leave my clothes all over the house. Sunday's Mother's Day, Miss Brooks, and I've got to make it up to her.
8: Well, that's pretty short notice, Walter, but I have a suggestion for you.
15: You have?
8: Yes. Sunday morning, wait till your mother starts to make breakfast. When you're sure she's in the kitchen, close the door quietly behind her.
15: Then?
8: Then gather up all the clothes that you've scattered around the house.
15: Then?
8: Then put them in a big suitcase.
15: Then?
8: Then run away from home. Oh, I'm just teasing you, Walter. There's only one way you can make your mother happy, and that's by turning over a new leaf.
15: Well, I'll try, Miss Brooks, but meanwhile, that's just supposing again. Oh, what kind of a present would you like if you were a mother?
8: Oh, I wouldn't care much about presents, Walter. I'd just be happy if I had all my beloved children around me.
15: Gee. Oh, of course, my mother only has this one beloved child. Me. Well, it is a lovely sentiment. However, I'd still like to figure out a little gift of some sort. Now, what would make a young mother like yourself happy?
8: A young father like Mr. Boynton. Reminds me, Walter, it's time for me to get down to his laboratory and pick him up for lunch.
15: Oh, did he invite you for lunch today?
8: Of course he did. About 10 minutes from now.
16: Now, tell me, Walter, were you able to find out what kind of a gift she'd like?
15: I couldn't find out a thing, Harriet.
16: But we've got to get her something. What's the good of naming Miss Brooks our mother away from mother if we can't surprise her with something she wants?
15: Gee, I'm sorry, Harriet, but all she'd say was that she'd be happy with all her beloved children around her. And she was kidding, of course. I hope.
16: Kidding? She wasn't kidding. She meant us.
15: Oh.
16: Now, let's see. We'll organize a committee to pick out a gift and give it to Miss Brooks.
15: Great, Harriet. Then tonight will officially become Mother Away from Mother's Day night.
17: Now that we're finished with lunch, Miss Brooks, I've got a surprise for you.
8: Surprise? What is it, Mr. Boynton?
17: Yes.
8: You're picking up both checks.
17: No.
8: I'm picking up both checks.
17: No.
8: Then I give up.
17: Miss Brooks, I want you to meet my folks.
8: Why, Mr. Boynton, you've only known me for 5 years. This is so sudden.
17: I just found out they were coming to town myself. You see, they usually spend Mother's Day with my married brother, but Mom decided that this year it's my turn.
8: To do what? Oh, your turn to spend Mother's Day.
17: That's right. You'll love my mother, Miss Brooks. She used to be a school teacher, too, you know. As a matter of fact, she worked herself up until she was a principal.
8: You've got to get pretty worked up to be a principal. Oh, I'm sure we'll get along splendidly.
17: And you'll be crazy about my dad. Oh, what a sense of humor he's got. He's the one who told me the joke about the quizmaster who called out, "I've got a lady, doctor," but before he could ask her any questions, she stuck a thermometer in his mouth and took his pulse. Isn't that a scream?
8: Your father sounds like more fun than a barrel of nothing. May I ask you a rather personal question about your folks?
17: Oh, certainly, Miss Brooks. What is it?
8: How long did they go around together before they were married?
17: 9 years.
8: I see. Folks believed in long engagements in those days, I guess,
17: Oh, they weren't engaged until 6 weeks before the wedding.
8: 6 weeks?
17: Mm-hmm. Once Dad makes up his mind about something, he's greased lightning.
8: He could have used a little greasing the first 8 years. I'll certainly be looking forward to seeing them, Mr. Boynton. When are they arriving in town?
17: Oh, this afternoon, Miss Brooks. I'll have to check them into a hotel for the weekend. I've just got a small bachelor apartment.
8: Yes, I know. You've told me about it. Maybe your folks would like to drop over to my place tonight. I'm sure my landlady, Mrs. Davis, wouldn't mind my dusting the living room a little.
17: Oh, that's just fine with me, Miss Brooks. That'll give my folks a chance to rest up from their trip and have some dinner before they meet the girl about whom they've heard so much.
8: Why, Mr. Boynton, you mean you actually wrote to your folks about me?
17: And how, Miss Brooks? I've written them many times about how gay and youthful and exuberant you are.
8: I am? You have?
17: Darn right. I remember in one of my most recent letters to them, I said you were more like a pupil than a teacher. In fact, I think that was a letter in which I described you as a great big overgrown kid.
8: better take something.
17: You should have seen the answer I got from Dad. He said, whatever you do, son, don't rob the cradle.
8: Yeah, leave it to Dad.
17: Oh, he was jesting. Of course, he loves youngsters.
8: Mr. Boynton, you've given me an idea.
17: Well, what kind of an idea, Miss Brooks?
8: If your father turns me down when I ask him for your hand, maybe he'll adopt me.
7: Our Miss Brooks, starring Eve Arden, will continue in just a moment. But first, here is Vern Smith. 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
8: Home right after school and put Mr. Conklin's gift to his wife on my dresser. Then I started to make myself and the house as presentable as possible before Mr. Boynton's parents came over that evening. First of all, I shampooed my hair and set it in pin curls. Then I put on an old, oversized house dress, which I'd borrowed from Mrs. Davis. This intriguing combination achieved the happy effect of making me look like a pat rack drowning in a Quonset hut. Then I went into the living room to get things in order. When I got there, Mrs. Davis had just finished vacuuming.
19: Oh, Connie, will you pull the plug out for me? My back's been bothering me lately.
8: Oh, certainly, Mrs. Davis. There. Hey, this vacuum cleaner's pretty old, isn't it?
19: Yes, indeed. But it's held up remarkably well. I bought it in 1932.
8: 1932?
19: Yes. This Hoover came in when the other one went out.
8: Well, just so the place looks nice and neat for tonight. You know, I've never met Mr. Boynton's parents before.
19: I know you haven't, Connie. And first impressions are so important.
8: Mm-hmm.
19: That's why I sent our sofa and all the chairs out to be recovered.
8: What?
19: Every chair in the house is at the upholsterer's, Connie. But don't worry. Stretch Snodgrass took them down for me, and he promised to bring them back by 6 o'clock.
8: Stretch Snodgrass? Look, Mrs. Davis, Stretch may be a fine athlete, but when it comes to mentality, he's strictly a third strike. Why, he's liable to forget where he took the chairs.
19: Oh, I don't think so, Connie. You know how absent-minded I am. And even I couldn't forget the name of this upholsterer.
8: Why not?
19: Because he has a very odd name.
8: What is it?
19: What is what?
8: The name.
19: Whose name?
8: The upholsterer.
19: Upholsterer?
8: Yes. Look, Mrs. Davis, the sofa and all our chairs are being recovered today.
19: Well, they can certainly use it. Where did you send them, Connie?
8: Fellow with a very odd name. I never can remember it.
19: I'm sure it'll come back to you later. Now, if you'll excuse me, I've got to get out and back and look for our cat.
8: Minerva? Is she missing again?
19: Mm-hmm. She had a date this morning.
8: A date?
19: Yes, I heard her making it last night. But she should be back by now. She knows how I worry about her. Well, you let me know if she comes in the front way, Connie, and I'll take a look back here.
8: All right, Mrs. Davis. That's funny. Minerva never bothered to ring before. Hey!
20: How do you do, my dear?
8: How do you do?
20: I'm Philip's mother.
8: Philip?
20: Yes, Philip Boynton. I'm Mrs. Boynton.
8: But that's impossible. You won't be here till tonight. Oh, well, I mean, come in, Mrs. Boynton.
3: You don't have to tell me who you are, my dear. Philip has written so much about you.
8: He has?
3: Yes, he says Miss Brooks wouldn't know what to do without you, Mrs. Davis.
8: Mrs. Davis? Mrs. Davis?
21: Yes, honey.
8: That's Mrs. Davis, Mrs. Boynton. I'm Miss Brooks, such as I am. We've got company, Mrs. Davis.
21: Oh, she came in the front way, did she?
8: Yeah, she's right here in the living room.
21: Well, you tell her she's a wicked cat and put her under the piano.
8: Yes, Mrs. Davis, you're a wicked cat and get under the... Oh, no, no. Oh, you'll have to forgive me, Mrs. Boynton. I didn't expect you until after dinner.
3: Oh, well, that's perfectly all right, Miss Brooks. As a matter of fact, I owe you an apology for not recognizing you. But it was rather dim in here.
8: Not dim enough. But where's Mr. Boynton? Or should I say, where are Mr. Boynton? Or Mr. Boynton?
3: Well, they had a little trouble parking the car, and I wanted to meet you myself first anyway. Philip's written so much about you. You must see an awful lot of each other.
8: Well, we do teach at the same school. I understand you were a teacher at one time, Mrs. Boynton.
3: Yes, indeed, for many years.
8: Oh, it's remarkable. You still look so well fed. Youthful.
22: May we come in?
3: Oh, it's the boys. Hello, Philip, my dear.
22: Hello, Mom. Well, I see you two have met.
3: Yes, indeed. We're old friends by now.
22: Well, here she is, Dad.
23: It's Slippy Five, my dear.
8: Five what? Oh, fingers. How do you do, Mr. Boynton?
23: Well, I do pretty well for an old codger.
8: Old codger?
23: A codger that time, didn't I?
22: I told you, what a sense of humor.
8: He's hot stuff, all right.
23: Hey, Phil's written us all about you, my dear. I hear you're just like a mother to Miss Brooks, Mrs. Davis.
8: This house dress has got to go.
3: This isn't Mrs. Davis, Harvey.
23: It isn't?
22: Oh, of course not, Dad. This is Miss Brooks. Why are we all standing out here in the hall?
8: Yes, let's all go in and stand in the living room. Follow me, please. Well, here we are. Now then, Mrs. Boynton, if you'll just come over to this lamp. That's a very comfortable place to stand. Mr. Boynton, you stand over there by the piano.
22: I don't understand, Miss Brooks. Where are all the chairs?
8: They're out being recovered. I didn't expect you for hours yet, Mr. Boynton. This is a terrible thing to do to anybody.
22: Oh, I'm sorry, Miss Brooks, but it couldn't be helped, you see. There was a convention in town, and I couldn't get the folks' accommodations anywhere. You know how big my room is, and, well... I wondered if you and Mrs. Davis could put the folks up for the weekend.
3: Why, Philip, I'm surprised at you. You know better than to whisper in front of others.
22: No, I'm sorry, Mother. I was just explaining our predicament to Miss Brooks. She was saying how delighted she'd be to have you stay for a couple of days.
23: Well, now that's what I call whopping hospitality.
8: It's a whopper, all right.
21: I wish you'd give me a hand with the garbage, Connie. I just can't... Oh, I beg your pardon.
8: This is Mr. and Mrs. Boynton, and... This, contrary to popular opinion, is Mrs. Davis.
3: How do you do? Hello, Mrs. Davis.
23: Hey, good afternoon, Mrs. D. Nice little place you've got here.
8: I just invited the folks to spend the weekend with us, Mrs. Davis. If you don't mind my doubling up with you, I figured they could have my room.
21: Oh, that's perfectly all right. Oh, dear, the upholsterer. You folks must be tired after your trip. Why don't you go to bed?
3: Bed? It's only 4:30 in the afternoon.
8: Oh, Mrs. Davis was only kidding, Mrs. Boynton. She's got quite a sense of humor, too.
23: Now, just remember one thing, Mrs. Davis. You can't kid a kidder, kiddo.
8: Doesn't he get off some cracks, Mrs. Davis?
21: Yes, he's a gym dandy. Now, if you folks will just follow me, I'll show you to your room. Or rather, Miss Brooks's room.
3: Well, I could do with a bit of freshening up at that.
23: Oh, nonsense, Mother. You're as fresh as the day I got you.
22: Oh, now, cut it out, Dad.
8: Yes, cut it out, Dad.
3: Oh, what am I saying? Please, Harvey, stop. I don't know where he gets some of his ideas. He's terribly original, don't you think, Miss Brooks?
8: Oh, a second Oscar Hammerstein, Mrs. Boynton. Or to put it another way, the corn is as high as the elephant's eye.
3: Well, Miss
20: Brooks certainly has a comfortable room, Harvey.
23: Yes, indeed. That shower and a little cat nap's just what the doctor ordered.
20: Tell me, Harvey, what do you think of Miss Brooks?
23: Well, it's hard to tell in that outfit she had on, but once she combs her hair and climbs out of that gunny sack, I'll bet she's a looker.
20: Yes, but what is she looking for?
23: Oh, now, Mother, you think that every girl who meets him immediately sets her cap for Philip. Hey, what's this package on the dresser here? It says, for Mother. Must be for you.
20: Oh, wasn't that thoughtful of Miss Brooks? She got a Mother's Day gift for me when she heard I was coming. I'm going to open it right now.
23: Oh, but Mother's Day isn't until Sunday.
20: Well, you know I'd never have the patience to wait. Let's see. Why, what's this? A black sheer negligee.
23: Well, happy Mother's Day.
20: For the time? Happy for me.
23: Look, his card fell out when you opened the package. It says, for baby from her goodies.
20: Well, so it belongs to Miss Brooks. Harvey, you don't think that Philip...
23: Ooh, certainly not. He wouldn't have nerve enough to ask for that in the store.
20: Well, I'm going to find out just where this came from.
2: Oh, Miss Brooks.
5: Yes, Mrs. Boynton?
20: Would you come here a moment, please?
5: Certainly, Mrs. Boynton. What can I do for you?
20: Well, I opened the package by mistake and found this inside of it.
5: A black sheer negligee.
20: There was a card with it that said, for baby from Goody.
5: Goody? Oh, that must be short for Osgood. Why, of course, that was Mr. Conklin's gift.
20: Mr. Conklin, the principal of Madison High?
5: Yes, isn't he a devil? He asked me to keep it for him so his wife wouldn't discover it before Mother's Day.
20: Oh, it's for his wife.
5: Oh, yes, who did you think it was for? Don't answer that. I can tell from the position of your eyebrows.
20: My eyebrows?
5: Yes, Mrs. Boynton. You'd better drop them a notch. You're pushing back your hairnet.
22: Well, it certainly was nice of you to invite us all to dinner, Mrs. Day.
23: Yes, indeed. It's delicious, too. Oh,
21: thank you, both of you. But Miss Brooks is the one who deserves the credit. She prepared it all.
5: Oh, come now, Mrs. Davis. You opened every bit as much as I did.
20: Beef stew, isn't it?
5: There's beef represented in it, yes.
20: Eat it slowly, Philip.
22: Yes, Mother.
23: They say your stomach has no teeth, but maybe it's just as well. If it got too hungry, it could chew off your suspender button. Me when I've got a mouthful.
20: Now, Philip, he's such a baby.
5: Yes. He's nothing but a great big overgrown kid.
20: Now, that's funny. That's the same phrase that Philip used in describing you in one of his letters.
22: Well, she is, Mother. You ought to see her around the school. Why, the students just treat her like one of themselves.
5: Oh, yes, indeed. We kids have some great old times together.
20: Oh, I'm glad. I like Philip to have lots of useful friends. The younger, the better.
22: Well, they don't come much younger or better than Miss Brooks, Mother.
5: Well, thank you, Mr. Boynton.
22: Call me Philip tonight.
21: I'll answer it, Connie. Excuse me, folks.
5: I wonder who that could be.
6: Well, come in here.
9: Hey, Mrs. Davis. We're a committee.
5: Who is it, Mrs. Davis?
9: Walter and Harry and Connie. I'll bring them in.
6: Oh, we didn't mean to disturb you, Miss Brooks.
5: Oh, that's all right, Walter. I was just telling the folks how informal we are at Madison. Mr. and Mrs. Boynton, may I present Walter Denton and Harriet Conklin?
24: Hey,
5: how
24: are you?
6: How are you? And now, Miss Brooks, we would like to present something to you that expresses the devotion and reverence felt toward you by the entire student body.
5: What is it, Walter?
6: It's a shawl. A shawl and a handsome pair of knitting needles to go with a rocking chair to which you're so attached.
20: Rocking chair? But
6: oh, I'm not finished, Mrs. Boynton. Miss Brooks, you have been chosen our mother away from mother.
5: Oh, no.
20: I'll go to the piano, Walter, and you sing the song we've written.
6: Okay, Harriet. Wait till you hear this, folks.
25: Hold that, Walter.
6: The B stands for the books. She helps us study. The R is for she's righteous. Also pure. The O is for the fact that she's our buddy. The second O is likewise, I am sure. The K is for okay. She rates a bow. The S is for her sadly wrinkled brow. She's motherly, just like Elsie the cow. Miss Brooks, we love you dearly.

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0: And now, once again, here is our Miss Brooks.
1: Well, several days later, Friday night came to an end. As I escorted Mr. Boynton to the front door, he was in a strangely mellow mood.
2: You know, Miss Brooks, I'm a man of many dreams, but more often than not, I find I'm shooting too high.
1: Shooting too high, Mr. Boynton?
2: Well, yes. In trying to find the right girl, for instance, it seems that subconsciously I'm always looking for a girl who's just like my mother. Attractive, yet sweet and unselfish.
1: Well, don't give up the search, Mr. Boynton. Someday you're liable to find such a girl right under your nose. And I think that's a very nice location.
2: What I mean is, when you gave up your room for Mother, I suddenly realized that you're not only attractive, but also sweet and unselfish. So, Miss Brooks, instead of just shaking hands like we usually do...
1: Yes, Mr. Boynton?
2: I'd like to say goodnight to you the way I do to my mother. With a kiss.
1: A kiss, Mr. Boynton?
2: Yes, on the forehead.
1: There you go, shooting too high again.
0: Next week, tune into another Our Miss Brooks show, brought to you by Palmolive Soap, your beauty hope, and Lustre Cream Shampoo for soft, glamorous, caressable hair. Our Miss Brooks, starring Eve Arden, is produced by Larry Burns, written and directed by Al Lewis, with music by Wilbur Hatch. Mr. Boynton is played by Jeff Chandler, Mr. Conklin by Gail Gordon. Others in tonight's cast were Jane Morgan, Dick Crenna, Gloria McMillan, Frank Nelson, and Myra Marsh.
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0: For mystery liberally sprinkled with laughs, listen to Mr. and Mrs. North, the exciting, fun-packed adventures of an amateur detective.

0: It's late afternoon as we join the Nelsons at 1847 Rogers Road. Harriet is sitting in the living room, and little David is just entering the house.
1: Is that you, David?
2: Yes, Mother.
1: All through playing?
2: Yes, Mother. I was just going upstairs to get ready for dinner. I want to brush my shoes and change my clothes and clean my teeth and wash my face.
1: David, come in here. I want to talk to you.
2: I'll be right there in about 5 minutes.
1: You come in here right now, young man. I've been a mother long enough to know when something's wrong.
2: All right, Mother. Here I am.
1: Oh, David Nelson, look at you. Your pants are torn, your sweater's ripped, your face is scratched, and your lip is cut.
2: Mother, there's something I want to tell you.
1: I've been fighting. Yeah. Well, that's rather obvious, to say the least. How did it happen?
2: Well, you know that boy Hubert Jones down the block? Well, me and him... I mean, him and me, him and I, we had a few words.
1: What do you mean you had a few words?
2: Well, we didn't do much talking.
1: David, you know very well that fighting in the streets is terrible, and I won't have it.
2: Well, gee whiz, Mom, it wasn't all my fault. He said something to me I didn't like, and I said something back to him. And I kind of pushed out my fist, and he banged his nose against it.
1: I think I've heard just about enough. You'll have to be punished, David. I don't like to say that, but I'm afraid it's necessary.
2: Oh, Mom.
1: Now, don't look up at me with that sad face and try to break my heart, because it's not going to do any good. I think this is something for your father to handle. Oh, Ozzie.
3: We're coming, dear. What is it, Harriet?
1: Just look at David. He's been out fighting in the street with that Jones boy. It's disgraceful, that's what it is. You're his father, and I think you ought to say something to him.
3: David?
2: Yes, Dad.
3: Who won?
1: Ozzie Nelson, you're just as bad as he is.
3: Well, if David was fighting, he might have had a good reason.
1: I don't care what his reason was. Look at his lip. Look at his cheek. Look at his ear. I want him to grow up to look like my side of the family.
3: Now, look, I'm not taking David's part, mind you, but I do think that every young boy should learn how to defend himself. And I speak from personal experience.
2: Gosh, I'll bet you were a great fighter when you were a kid, Dad.
3: Well, as a matter of fact, I guess I was, David.
2: Did you get many Indians?
3: Well, David...
1: David, stop buttering up your father. A fine lecture you're giving the boy.
3: David, your mother's right. What your mother means is that we just don't like the idea of your getting into fights in the street. We'd rather that it stop.
1: Oh, don't be too severe with him, dear.
3: Now, exactly what happened, David?
2: Well, we had a few words, and I hit him a few times, and he hit me a few times, and then I hit him a few more times.
3: But you did hit him first. And you know your mother and I don't like to have you fighting. Uppercut?
2: Yep.
3: Did you keep your left out and jab as I told you?
2: Oh, no, Pop, I forgot.
3: But I told you to keep that left out and jab, jab, jab.
1: Ozzie?
3: David, you'll find as you progress along the highway of life, it's of the utmost importance that you learn how to get along with your fellow man. You must avoid trouble, avoid arguments, avoid misunderstandings. But if you do get into a fight, keep your left out and jab, jab, jab.
1: Ozzie!
3: Now, how did this thing start, David?
2: Well, we were playing baseball, and I was up at bat, and this fella said I was a bum ball player.
3: Well, that's no reason to begin using your fists.
2: But he called me a little stinker.
3: Well, you just ignore him, David. Names can't hurt you.
2: Well, then he said you were a big stinker.
3: Why didn't you hit him with the bat?
1: David, maybe you'd better run along and get cleaned up for dinner.
2: Okay, Mom.
1: And David, no more fighting. Now, remember what I say, because the next time I catch you fighting, I won't tell your father. I'll handle it myself.
2: Yes, Mom. I'll be right down.
3: He's a fine boy, all right. I'm afraid he's a chip off the old block. Yeah, I remember when I was a kid, I was a terror of the neighborhood.
1: Oh, Ozzie Nelson, you were a fat little boy, and you know it.
3: Fat? It so happens I was known as Nelson the...

0: Muscle Boy.
1: Mm. Well, from what I heard, they used to call you Nelson the Bustle Boy. Come on, let's go in to dinner.
2: Okay.
0: Gee, I'm glad the meat situation's eased up. Sure is good to eat a steak for a change.
1: Mm, was yours tender?
0: Oh, perfect. Very tender. In fact, I cut it with my international sterling silver butter knife.
1: Well, I'm glad you liked it, dear. I'll call Gloria. Oh, Gloria! Gloria!
3: Did you call me, Mrs. Nelson?
1: Yes, Gloria, I did. We finished dinner.
0: Oh, it was wonderful, too.
3: Oh, thank you. Oh, my goodness. What happened to David's face?
1: Oh, he got into a fight with a Jones boy down the street.
3: Oh, look at your eye, David. You're going to have a black eye just like I got once. The time somebody sneaked up behind me and gave me a kick.
1: Somebody sneaked up behind you and gave you a kick?
3: Yeah.
0: And you got a black eye?
3: I was looking through a keyhole at the time.
1: Well, I just hope David doesn't make a habit of getting into these fights.
4: Oh, don't worry, Mom. I'll see you later.
3: I think fighting is terrible. And I know, too, because my mother and father were always getting into fights.
1: Oh, that's too bad.
3: They just never got along. They were divorced twice.
0: Twice? You mean they remarried?
3: Oh, no, they just wanted to make sure.
1: You know, so much trouble could be avoided if everybody'd realize that there are two sides to every question. Things can be viewed from so many different angles.
3: Hmm. That's why I never wear slacks.
1: Well, that's something else again. What I meant was that coming to blows is so foolish. The old saying is still true. Might doesn't make right.
3: Mrs. Nelson, you've never been out with a sailor, have you?
1: Well, not lately, Gloria, anyway.
0: I'll get it. Yes?
4: That's the kid's father, Unc. Hit him.
0: What?
4: Go ahead, Unc. Hit him. You know what Annie told you.
5: Now, just a minute, Hubert. The man hasn't even said anything yet.
0: What's this all about?
4: There, he said something. Hit him.
0: What's going on here?
5: Well, it seems that your son had a fight with my nephew and bloodied his nose.
0: Oh, yes. Well, I already gave David a lecture about that.
4: Yatata, yatata, yatata. Talk, talk, talk. Hit him, Uncle Peter, and let's go home.
0: Now, just a minute, son. You're bigger than David. Why can't you settle your own arguments?
4: Because the psychiatrist says I'm a delicate, sensitive boy who abhors violence. Go ahead, bust him on, Unc.
0: Your uncle's not going to hit anybody.
4: That's what you think.
5: Hubert, you better wait out in the car. Some of the things I'm going to say to Mr. Nelson may not be fit for you to hear.
4: But, Uncle Peter, I want to hear.
5: I'm sure your Aunt Bertha would not approve. Now go. Go, go, go, go, go, go, go.
4: Well, okay. But be sure you give him you-know-what.
0: Okay, he's gone. Now just what is this you're going to say to me?
5: Shake hands. You've got a fine boy. I'm Hubert's uncle, but Hubert is one of the most spoiled, mean brats that I have ever seen.
0: Well, my gosh, how can an uncle speak that way about his nephew?
5: Well, I'm not really his uncle. I'm only his uncle through an error.
0: Through an error?
5: Yes, I married his aunt. She's the one who forced me to come over here and bawl you out.
0: Oh, really?
5: You see, little Hubert comes by it naturally. He's always picking fights with other boys. Then my wife sends me out to argue with their parents. This is the fourth mission I've been on this week.
0: Well, why do you go?
5: Oh, Mr. Nelson, you don't know my wife.
0: Well, you sound as if you're afraid of her.
5: Afraid of her? If I didn't come over here to bawl you out, she would take me and bend me over backwards.
0: Now, please, she can't really bend you over backwards.
5: Mr. Nelson, I have spent some of the best years of my life staring at the seat of my pants.
0: Oh, you're just like a lot of other men. You're afraid to assert yourself with your wife. Now, look, the next time she pulls that stuff, tell her off.
5: Really?
0: Absolutely. It's all a matter of psychology. Now, what's every woman's biggest fear? having her husband run out on her. And that's the best way to threaten him. Make out you're running out on her, and she'll be a different woman.
2: Is that so?
0: Well, sure, there's nothing to it. At the end of one of your arguments, all you have to do is walk over to the door and leave.
5: Are you kidding? At the end of one of our arguments, who can walk?
0: Would you please listen to me? I'm telling you, it never misses. Now, the next time you have a little argument, don't take anything from her at all. Just get mad and say, I'm going out and I don't know when I'm coming back. And out you go. And don't just close the door, slam it.
5: Slam the door.
0: In 3 or 4 hours, you come back home. But don't come crawling back with a bunch of apologies and a box of candy. Just bust right in and tell her you came back for some shirts and ties and your toothbrush. When she hears that, she'll start crying. And you can take your time accepting her apology and forgiving her.
5: Oh, gosh. Thanks for the advice.
0: Oh, that's okay. Hey, look out. Here comes the little stool pigeon. You better start working me over.
6: Well, how you doing, Uncle Peter? If you don't tell him plenty, I'll tell Aunt Bertha, and you know what she'll do to you.
5: Don't interrupt me, Hubert. It's a fine state of affairs, Mr. Nelson, when an innocent little child like Hubert can not go outside without being set upon by a hoodlum.
0: Oh, it's terrible. I'm so ashamed.
5: Well, you should be. It is a disgraceful way to bring up a child. And I suggest that you see that he mends his ways, or I will be forced to take this up with the authorities who handle juvenile delinquents.
0: Oh, please give me just one more chance, sir.
6: Oh, why don't you hit him, Uncle Peter?
5: I wouldn't soil my hands on him.
1: Ozzie, what's keeping you...
5: And another thing, Nelson, you're lucky you apologized for making all this trouble, or I'd really smash you a good one.
1: Are you going to stand there and let him say things like that?
0: Well, I'll explain later.
5: And don't let it happen again. Goodbye. And you're peachy, Mr. Nelson.
1: Why, Ozzie Nelson, I'm surprised
0: now,
1: at
0: now,
1: you.
0: Now, stop jumping to conclusions.
1: The idea is just standing there and taking all that abuse.
0: Will you let me explain, please? I was just saving the poor guy's life, that's all. His wife made him come over here and do that.
1: You mean you let him say those things to keep his wife happy?
0: Well, what's wrong with doing a guy a favor?
1: Well, leave it to men to figure out a thing like that, of all the idiotic things.
0: Well, I don't see anything idiotic about it. I just helped them out, that's all. Besides, if men are idiotic, what are women?
1: Oh, go on. Go on. It's just about time to bring up women drivers to prove your point, isn't it?
0: No, it isn't. I happen to think that women drivers drive very well, considering they keep their eyes closed in traffic.
1: A well-known fact that men are sillier than women.
0: It does?
1: Yes. Ask any woman.
0: Harriet, maybe you're right at that. Maybe men are sillier than women.
1: Oh, so you finally admit it.
0: Yes, sir, they must be sillier than women because look how silly women are and men marry them.
1: Oh, why, Ozzie,
0: now, look, dear, I'm not the type to argue. I happen to know there's only one way for a husband to handle a situation like this, and that's this way. Goodbye.
1: Oh, Ozzie. Ozzie, come back.
0: Yes?
1: You forgot your hat.
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0: let's get back to Ozzy and Harriet, shall we? There's been a little quarrel at the Nelson household this evening. Oh, I can't believe it's anything serious, but yet... Well, gosh, Ozzy did walk out and slam the door and... Well, we'll see. As our scene opens, Ozzy is mumbling his way down the street.
1: Sometimes you just gotta put your foot down.
2: Hello, Mr. Nelson.
1: Oh, hello, Emmy Lou.
2: I'm sorry I can't stop to speak to you today, Mr. Nelson. I've simply gotta meet my girlfriend downtown. I've gotta fly.
1: Well, run right along, Emmy Lou. I got nothing on my mind right now except a lot of domestic trouble anyway.
2: Goodbye, Mr. Nelson. Did you say domestic trouble?
1: Oh, well, it's nothing serious, Emmy. Nothing to get excited about. All that happened was Mrs. Nelson and I had a little difference of opinion.
2: Oh, is that all?
1: Yes, although that really does create sort of a problem...
2: You call that a problem, Mr. Nelson? Just put yourself in my shoes. How would you like to meet a boy that you fell in love with at first sight, and he fell in love with you, too? And he kept saying he loved you, but he couldn't get married because he was supporting his little sister. And then you found out he didn't even have a little sister, that it was all lies, lies, lies.
1: Is that what happened to you?
2: Well, no, but I've got a blind date for tomorrow, and you never can tell.
1: Well, I mean, I'm afraid you didn't quite understand my problem. You see, I walked out of the house in the middle of an argument before, and I'm depending on psychology to force Mrs. Nelson to make the first move.
2: You mean you're going back in the house and make up?
1: Oh, no. That's where the psychology comes in. Now, the average husband would come crawling back with a box of candy and a lot of apologies. Not me. I use the hard-to-get method, the old psychology. Never fails. Well, see you later, Emmy Lou.
2: Bye, Mr. Nelson. I hope you won't be too lonesome tonight.
1: Are you kidding? I'm on my way now to call a few of my friends and have a poker game or something. There's plenty to do. Probably be a big night for me.

Oh, Charlie? Yeah, this is Ozzy. That's right. Yeah, I haven't talked to you in months. What's new? Really? Today? Oh, well, congratulations. What is it, a boy? Ah, oh, that's swell. And I don't suppose you'd be interested in the game tonight. Well, anyway, it's been nice speaking to you, Charlie. I haven't talked to you in months. So long. Oh, by the way, this new edition's number 4, isn't it? What? Number 9? Say, I haven't talked to you in years. Well, that takes care of Charlie. You see, Don couldn't make it. Or Harold or Ben. I think I'll give Al a ring. Hello, Al? Hey, this is Ozzy. Yeah. How about a little poker tonight or a night baseball game or something? Hmm? Promise your wife what? Well, just tell her you'll take it to the movie some other time. No, of course I'm not drunk. Nothing wrong with a guy going out without his wife once in a while, is there? Men ought to assert themselves a little more than their wives that appreciate them. Hmm? Well, no, I'm not making this call from my house. Okay. What? Oh, don't worry about me. There are plenty of bright spots open. So long, Al. Golly, all these henpecked guys. I know what I'll do. I'll call George or Cal. They're always on the loose.

0: Oh, golly, all these henpecked guys. Mm-hmm. Hey, solitaire's not a bad game at that. Let's see how much I lost to myself. Mm-hmm. Gee, I'd really be in a hole if I hadn't cheated a little.
1: I'm sorry, sir. The library closes at 9:30.
0: Oh, thank you. Well, I guess I've let Harriet suffer enough. I might as well go home and accept her apologies.

0: Yes, Harriet.
1: Did you come back for something?
2: Oh, I think I'll stay downtown tonight.
1: Fine, that'll be a break for me. You've been snoring lately.
2: Why, I just came back to get my other suit and some shirts and ties. I'll go upstairs and get them now.
1: Oh, don't bother. I packed a suitcase for you with your things in it. It's right there by the doorway.
2: Oh, yes. Well, thank you.
1: What's the matter? Don't you like the suitcase?
2: Oh, yes. It's fine.
1: Well, that's fine. I suppose you've been having a big time.
2: Oh, I just hit a few of the high spots. Dropped into the Macambo, and then over the Trocadero, and from there to Ciro's.
1: Did you dance?
2: Well, just a couple of turns around the floor at each place.
1: With anyone I know?
2: No, just a couple of cute little girls I happened to meet. They weren't particularly brilliant conversationalists, but they certainly were,
1: Good dancers?
2: Well, it was so crowded, we just stood in the middle of the floor and vibrated a little.
1: Oh. Well, that sounds like fun.
2: Yes, it was, I guess. Well, I'd better be going. I say I'd better be going. Goodbye.
1: Goodbye.
2: If you ever need me for anything, that faucet may start to leak again. You can reach me by putting an ad in the personals, signed Lonely. I'll come from wherever I am.
1: I put your toothbrush and the razor in the suitcase, too.
2: Oh, you needn't have bothered with my razor. I don't think I'll be shaving. Well, goodbye.
1: Goodbye. What's that you're hiding in back of you?
2: Why, what do you mean?
1: Oh, I'm sorry. It's silly of me. I just thought for a minute it was a box of candy.
2: How can a woman be married to a man for 10 years almost and know so little about his character? Don't you realize that if I brought home a box of candy to you, it would be an admission of defeat? It would be like saying, I'm sorry, forgive me.
1: Well, what is that behind your back?
2: A box of candy. I'm sorry, darling. Forgive me.
1: Oh, no, it was all my fault. I was so stubborn.
2: Oh, but you were right all the time.
1: No, I was wrong. You were right.
2: Then why didn't you apologize? Packing that suitcase, you would have let me leave, wouldn't you?
1: But Ozzie,
2: I never want to see that suitcase again. I'm going to throw it out right now.
1: Here, I'll give you a hammer.
2: A hammer?
1: Yes, the suitcase is nailed to the floor.
2: I knew I should have held out just a little longer.
3: Ozzie and Harriet will be back in a moment.
4: Mr. Smith, how about me?
3: Oh, yes, you're the woman who had so many nice things to say about International Sterling Silver.
4: May I speak now?
3: It's all yours. Go right ahead.
4: Friends, ladies, gentlemen. Oh, gosh, Mr. Smith, I don't think I can.
3: Oh, don't be nervous. Just tell the folks what you told me about International Sterling Silver.
4: Well, friends, ladies... Oh, gosh.
3: Oh, come on. Don't be nervous. Just pretend you're in a department store looking at a set of International Sterling in the 1810 pattern. You've got one of the spoons in your hand, and you turn it this way and that, admiring the unusualness of the squared-off shaft and the way the silver gleams in the light.
4: Oh, isn't it beautiful?
3: You think how proud you'd feel if that International Sterling service were in your home instead of in the store. You picture the way it would look on your table against your best linens and your favorite china.
4: Oh, golly, wouldn't it be wonderful? Everybody I know would be green with envy.
3: Go on.
4: Go on?
3: Well, sure. Now that you've got over your nervousness, aren't you going to say something about International Sterling Silver?
4: No. I think I'll just say go and see International Sterling.
3: Well, that's very good advice, ladies and gentlemen. So tie a string around your finger, make a note on your calendar pad, do whatever you find most helpful to remind you to visit your silverware dealer this week and see International Sterling Silver. Believe me, you'll be glad you made the trip. let's look in on Ozzie and Harriet again.
4: Ozzie?
2: Yes, Harriet?
4: I forgot to tell you. Before you got back, the librarian called and said she found your King of Diamonds under the nonfiction table.
2: Oh, well, then you knew I wasn't at the Macambo or Ciro's dancing with those girls?
4: Yes, dear.
2: Well, then why did you look so mad?
4: Because you looked so happy while you were telling me about it.
2: Oh, Bonnie.

0: Elliot and I have been asked to remind you that even though the war is over, the government still needs tin to send food to our soldiers in Europe and the Pacific. It needs tin to pack medical supplies for our wounded soldiers. It needs tin to put civilian goods back on the market. The need is great and the supply limited.
1: And it'll take some time before we can get normal shipments from such places as the Dutch East Indies and Malaya. So for the time being, our most valuable tin mine is the American kitchen.
0: And let's make sure that the tin cans are prepared properly for salvage. The labels removed, the tin washed thoroughly, and prepared in accordance with local requirements. Thanks a lot, folks, and good night.
1: Night, folks.
2: International Silver Company, creators of International Sterling, invite you to listen again next Sunday to the adventures of Ozzie and Harriet, with songs by the King Sisters and music by Ozzie Nelson's orchestra. 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Original music was composed by Billy May. Vern Smith speaking. 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
2: John Amici and Frances Langford as John and Blanche Bickerson in The Honeymoon Is Over. John Bickerson has finally succumbed to his wife's demand for a larger apartment and promised to raise enough money to put down on a house. To this end, he has taken on another job. At 1 o'clock in the morning, finds the weary John Bickerson returning home from his new position. Listen.
3: Oh, my bed.
4: John, is that you?
3: Yes, it's me.
4: How's the new job, dear?
3: I hate it.
4: You hate it?
3: Yes, I hate it. And I'm glad I hate it, because if I didn't hate it, I'd like it, and I hate it. The kettle on the stove?
4: No, I didn't know what time you were coming home. Are you going right to bed?
3: I'm going to make some hot tea and bathe my feet.
4: Can't you bathe your feet in plain water?
3: I am going to bathe them in plain water. I want some hot tea to drink. You go to sleep.
4: Well, I don't see any reason for you to be so disagreeable, John. I haven't done anything to you.
3: No, you haven't done anything. All day and all night, you beef about getting a bigger place to live in. It isn't bad enough. I work like a slave on one job. You force me to take another one. I'm so tired, I can't see.
4: Now, I don't see why we should live in this rat nest when all our friends have such lovely homes. You can't blame me for wanting to better myself.
3: Well, stop wanting to better me.
4: Duty to see that her husband gets ahead in the world. You can't say I'm not trying, John.
3: No, Blanche, I can't say you're not trying. You're the most trying woman I ever met in my life.
4: That's the thanks I get. Don't walk out on me when I'm talking to you, John. Hello.
5: Mrs. Bickerson, this is Dr. Hersey.
4: Oh, hello, doctor.
5: I got a message from my exchange to call you whenever I came in. Is something wrong?
4: Well, I was worried about those drops you gave me for my eyes. There aren't any instructions on the label.
5: Drops for your eyes?
4: Yes. Do I put them in before or after meals?
5: Mrs. Bickerson, you can put them in before, after, and during meals. Is that all?
4: No. I wish you'd have a talk with John. I swear I don't know what's come over the man, doctor. He tears around here in a fury and he keeps picking on me.
5: Well, have him drop into my office tomorrow.
4: He can't come to your office. He just took another job and he doesn't have the time.
5: You mean he has two jobs?
4: Yes, but he doesn't seem to like this new job very much. He's working for the streetcar company. It's really a wonderful position.
5: I imagine it is. Well, Mrs.
4: I can't understand why he resents it so much.
5: Why don't you stop yapping about my business, Blanche?
4: Excuse me a minute, doctor. Keep quiet. It's Dr. Hersey, and I don't want him to hear you yelling.
3: Well, get off the phone and stop blabbing about my private affairs.
4: Oh, Dr. Hersey, here's John now. He wants to talk to you. John?
3: I don't want to talk to him.
4: John, you better take this phone off.
3: All right. Hello. Yes, Bickerson? Guess what? I understand you're not feeling too well. You're not in bad shape physically, but your mental attitude could be improved.
5: It could, huh?
3: I think so. Dickerson, I'm afraid you're working too hard. If I were you, I'd go out and have a good time with my wife.
6: Okay, where does your wife live?
4: What was that?
3: I said I'll think about it, doctor. Good night. Now, what's the idea, Blanche? Why must you tell everybody everything that goes on in my life?
4: Well, what's wrong with telling people you have another job?
3: Just don't do it, that's all. I'm not too proud of slaving 7 years as a dog food salesman without having you tell everybody I work for the streetcar company.
4: There's nothing to be ashamed of.
3: Well, don't do it.
4: Oh, stop yelling. Just take off your conductor's uniform and go to bed.
3: I've never been so embarrassed in all my life.
4: Well, what's wrong with being a streetcar conductor?
3: Nothing's wrong with it. I just don't like your friends getting on at every corner and staring at me. How come all your friends suddenly decided to ride on the streetcar? And why did they wait for mine?
4: Are you crazy, John? I told them to ride with you.
3: What for?
4: Don't you want to do a good business? Why do they patronize some rival streetcar conductor who they don't even know?
3: What?
4: Fold your pants neatly so you'll look nice tomorrow night. Wear the nickels, John.
3: I got 15 cents in my pocket.
4: 15 cents? I sent you over 40 customers myself.
3: You don't think I keep that money, do you? I have to turn it into the company.
4: All of it?
3: Yes, all of it. What are you hitting at, Blanche?
4: sure I didn't say anything, did I?
3: No, but I know what you're thinking, and you better get those ideas out of your head. Never mind what ideas. I'm beginning to understand how that no good brother of yours can drive around in a big Cadillac on a bank teller's salary.
4: My brother never stole a cent from the bank, and you know it.
3: All right, I'll apologize to him when he gets out of jail.
4: Doctor!
3: Forget it. I want to get some sleep. Don't like those hints at all.
4: Well, don't leave your pants on the chair. Hang them up.
3: Okay, hang them up.
4: Where did all those knickers come from?
3: Well, if you must know, I hit the jackpot on a slot machine. Are you satisfied?
4: Yes, dear.
3: What do you mean, yes, dear? What kind of talk is that?
4: I said yes, dear.
3: Well, you don't have to say it like that. I swear I won it in a slot machine. Don't you believe me?
4: Of course I believe
3: you. That's the last straw. If you're going to accuse me of...
4: John! Why don't you hush up and go to sleep?
3: Go to sleep, she doesn't. Stumble around from one job to another. Work like a horse. And she thinks I'm snagging nickels.
4: Oh, hush.
3: Oh, my whole body aches. Go to sleep, she says. Oh, I'll never sleep another wink. As long...
4: But don't make so much noise. I'd like to sleep, too.
3: Oh.
4: You didn't put the light out in the kitchen.
3: I did.
4: I think I see a light under the door.
3: No light.
4: You take care of the cat?
3: No.
4: Why not?
3: Cat can take care of himself.
4: What about the goldfish and the canary?
3: Cat will take care of them, too.
4: Don't be funny. Were the animals hungry?
3: Starving.
4: What are they eating?
3: Each other. They've got plenty to eat. Why don't you let me sleep, Blanche?
4: All you have to do is give me a civil answer.
3: Civil.
4: Just tell me what you gave the goldfish to eat.
3: Eggs.
4: Eggs?
3: 15 poached eggs, and the cat had the same.
4: Where'd all those eggs come from?
3: The canary laid them.
4: No. Male canaries don't lay eggs, and he's a male.
3: How do you know?
4: His name is Dickie, isn't it?
3: What do you want from me? Are you deliberately trying to keep me awake?
4: I don't see how you can go to sleep without kissing me goodnight.
3: I can do it.
4: Oh, you paid dearly for that. You'd better say you're sorry, John.
3: I'm sorry. I'm sorry. I'm sorry.
4: You are not.
3: I am, too. I'm the sorriest man that was ever born.
4: I don't know what's happened to you, John.
3: Nothing.
4: We were so happy last week. You were like your old self when we went to Al Homer's wedding.
3: Oh.
4: You danced with me and everything.
3: Mm-hmm.
4: It was a wonderful wedding, wasn't it?
3: Wonderful.
4: Such a sweet girl he married, too.
3: Sweet, sweet.
4: She's from Indiana, and somebody told me she once won a beauty contest. Do you believe that, John?
3: Believe what?
4: I don't believe she'd win a beauty contest. She's too big in the first place.
3: In the second place, too.
4: What a nice boy like Al Homer could see in her. Did you notice how she dominated Al?
3: Yeah.
4: John, do you like overpowering women?
3: I don't know. I never overpowered any. Right, will you, Blanche?
4: I don't see why you gave her such an expensive wedding present. Did she like it, John?
3: Who?
4: Al Homer's bride. Did she like the bathing suit you gave her?
3: Yes, she loved it. You should have seen her beam when she got into it.
7: 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Ladies Ladies and gentlemen, the makers of Dream Shampoo are pleased to present the 11th in a series of new programs written by Phil Rapp, produced by Carlton Alsop, and starring Don Ameche.
8: Blanche, why don't you let me sleep, huh?
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1: Make mention of the fact that we've received a great many letters from listeners, most of which were very encouraging. However, there is one letter that calls for an answer from Danny Thomas.
2: Call and I shall answer, Don.
1: Hello, Danny.
2: Thank you. What's the gist of the note, Don?
1: Well, it's just this. The writer, a lady of middle age, I should guess, suggests that you sing a serious song now and then.
2: Well, her suggestions may be well meant, Don, but serious songs are for serious singers.
1: No question about it.
2: A man has to be trained in the art of delivering a ballad.
1: No question about it.
2: And I'm a comedian. I said I'm a comedian. Seems to be a question about it.
1: No, not in my mind, Danny. But this lady has an idea that you shouldn't be facetious all the time. She thinks jokes are cheap.
2: She does, huh? Wait till she has to buy a few.
1: At any rate, the letter is very complimentary, and she goes so far as to compare you with Al Jolson. Possibly the greatest entertainer of all time.
2: No question about that.
1: She wants to know why you don't sing the kind of songs he did.
2: Well, he just don't write tunes like that today. Besides, Jolson had a wonderful gimmick.
1: Gimmick?
2: Weenie. Squeeze. That's a songwriter's jargon for trick.
1: Oh.
2: Look, he sang about his mother, his kid Sonny Boy, and his home in Alabama all in one season. That's pretty powerful stuff, kid.
1: That's quite a gimmick.
2: I mean, what have we got to sing about? You know we can't sing about mother, we'd be called corny. After all, you got to remember, this is the atomic age. Oh, we're a sharp, brilliant people. I mean, we're so much more brilliant than our forebears, we now know how to destroy ourselves 50 times as quickly.
1: Yeah, you have a point, Danny.
2: So what can we sing about and be up to date? Schizophrenia? or maybe kleptomania. Can you imagine singing a song called "A Pretty Kleptomaniac is Like a Schizophreniac, but the Malady Lingers On"?
1: I never heard of that one.
2: Well, maybe you'd like me to sing about that new medical discovery, sulfathiazepara-penicillamide. What a medicine that is, brother.
1: Great, huh?
2: Great. They haven't found a disease for it yet. But there is one subject that is abreast of the times and still has a great depth. Archaeology. Or is it archaeology?
1: Well, I wouldn't know. Are you qualified to sing about the study of lost races? I
2: haven't had a winner all season. But Don, would it shock you if I told you I took a special course in archaeology at Cairo Prep?
1: No.
2: Yes, sir. I'm a graduate archaeologist. Or is it Archie?
1: Why don't you call Duffy's Tavern?
2: I'll do that. Now, as soon as I received my diploma, the entire graduating class was sent to the Egyptian desert to search for relics. Mm. The second day out, I unearthed a priceless old vase. Or is it vase?
1: Either is correct.
2: Or is it either? Well, the third day while I was snooping... That's right, snooping. Around the pyramid, I found an unopened crypt.
1: A crypt?
2: Crypt. It was full of ossified sand crabs.
1: And what did you do?
2: I crept into the crypt, cribbed a crab, and crept out of the crypt again.
1: I'm glad you made it.
2: Me too. I pushed on another 10 miles and bagged the biggest trophy of the whole expedition. I discovered the remains of the great Prince Tut.
1: No.
2: Yes.
1: Where?
2: He weighed 300 pounds in his sandals and toga.
1: Oh, say, that's a big mummy.
2: Oh, you might say he was the daddy of all mummies. There he was, shrouded in his wrappings and covered from head to foot with precious gems, lying inside this weird Egyptian tomb.
1: Sphinx?
2: A little. But what can you expect? I mean, what can you expect from a man who's been dead for 3,000 years? Well, I brought Tutka back to this country and I never let that mummy out of my sight.
1: Loved him, huh?
2: Oh, yeah. We finally found happiness and success doing a comedy program on an obscure radio station.
1: Well, now, wait a minute. Wait a minute, Danny. Don't tell me you were on the air together.
2: Oh, certainly. We were known as Fibber McGowell and Mommy. We had a great program. There was a stooge named Red Skeleton.
1: Skeleton.
2: Yeah, and the announcer was H.D. Corpsenborn. It was a ghost-to-ghost hookup.
1: Sounds pretty gruesome.
2: Well, we were broadcasting from Death Valley. As a matter of fact, I'm glad that's all over with now. Tuck was very happy until another station went into competition with us and put on a program called Zombie for a Day.
1: Know the show well.
2: Oh, you know it?
1: Oh, yes.
2: You've heard it?
1: Mm-hmm.
2: That's great. I haven't. We lost all of our listeners, and Tuck couldn't stand the disgrace of the failure, so he ran away.
1: Oh? Oh, you poor kid. You lost your mummy.
2: Yeah. I traveled the whole world over in search of Tut-Tut. Egypt, Syria, India. I even went to North Africa on a wild goose chase. All I found was a wild goose. No Tut-Tut. Tired, hungry, and worn, searching, ever seeking, I plodded across Africa, struggling through the elephant's graveyard.
1: Oh, now, Danny, there isn't really such a thing, is there?
2: Oh, yes, there is, Don. It's legend. An elephant will travel for thousands of miles, over rugged terrain, through swamps, and the thick, heavy underbrush of the jungle to get to the place where he's going to die. And he always dies there. It's the trip that kills him. Believe me, I know.
1: Well, tell me, did you ever find Tut-Tut?
2: Yes, Don, I finally came across his hiding place, but I just didn't have the heart to dig him up again.
1: Well, why not?
2: Well, I knew he had finally found true happiness because I saw a large tomb and a middle-sized tomb and a little tomblet. And not wishing to cause a tumult over the tomblet, I decided to go away, leaving Tut-Tut in his happy married life. And so, Don, I want to sing a song that's near and dear to my heart. And this shall be my answer to the lady who can't forget Al Jolson. A caterpillar is a thriller to a caterpillar. The flowers and the bees are very chummy. A cricket has a thicket where he serenades a cricket. But a man's best friend is his mummy. A beaver can increase the fever of another beaver. A puppet dreams about a wooden dummy. A gopher always has a gopher that he seems to gopher. But a man's best friend is his mummy. Why, in most of my friendships with others, I know there have been many flaws. Oh, but with Tut-Tut and me, though we weren't brothers, he was just like my own flesh and gauze. Because a white fish is the right fish to delight another white fish. A little piggy loves his little tummy. An ermine will determine to get wolfish with an ermine. La da da da da. Thank you. But a man's best friend is his mummy. My best friend and I are they not divided. No, they. Down deep in my heart, I've decided. To make every day a mummy's day. A turtle who's a flirtle find excitement with a turtle. A little lamb adores his honey lammy. A sea bass who's a he bass loves a sea bass who's a she bass.

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1: Ladies and gentlemen, during a recent overseas tour, my wife, Rosemary, sent me a little idea for a song that we thought was very nice. And just recently, with the help of Jerry Seeland, we finished it. And tonight, for the first time anywhere, Francis Langford is going to sing it with a special arrangement by Carmen Dragon. The song is Just Before I Sleep.

0: heard as John and Blanche Bickerson with Danny Thomas as Brother Amos in The Honeymoon Is Over. The Bickersons have retired. Mrs. Bickerson lies rigid but awake in the darkness as poor husband John, victim of an obscure type of insomnia that prevents other people from sleeping, exhibits the telltale symptoms of his dread affliction. Listen.
1: It may be funny to him, but it's not to me. John. John. Cut it out.
2: Cut it out, Blanche.
1: I'll lose my mind if you don't stop that giggling. What's the matter with you?
2: What's the matter, Blanche?
1: You sound like a tickled schoolgirl. What are you dreaming of?
2: Tickling schoolgirls.
1: John.
2: What? What'd you say, Blanche?
1: I simply won't stand it another night. Living in this house is becoming unbearable.
2: Let's move.
1: John, I swear I'm at my wit's end. How long do you think a person can go without sleep?
2: I've been doing it for 5 years.
1: John Bickerson, we've been married for 5 years.
2: Amazing coincidence. Good night.
1: Don't you good night me, you big sleeping pill. Why don't you have some consideration for me?
2: Well, what do you want me to do, Blanche?
1: When you were sick last year, did I say that? Didn't I sit up all hours of the night nursing you? Didn't I?
2: Yes, you did.
1: And what was my reward?
2: I got sicker.
1: Sure, you can afford to be sarcastic now. You feel fine.
2: I want to sleep. It's 2 o'clock, Blanche.
1: You don't remember how I catered to you every minute. When the doctor said not to let you have anything cold, didn't I give you all the ice water you wanted?
2: You sure did. Almost killed me.
1: That's gratitude. Well, I didn't expect anything else from you. You don't love me, do you, John?
2: Oh, of course I do. Just because I don't say it every 5 minutes doesn't mean that I don't love you.
1: Tell the truth, John. If anything happened to me, would you marry again?
2: Never, never again.
1: Well, you don't have to sound so vehement.
2: Well, if I said it any softer, you'd say I didn't sound convincing. I don't know, Blanche. I just wish you'd let me sleep.
1: I keep thinking how nice it was before we were married.
2: Mm-hmm.
1: You were so different then. You used to plead with me for a little kiss. Now you don't even think of it. Why?
2: A mouse in a trap loses his taste for cheese.
1: Very funny. Oh, you're so funny, John Bickerson.
2: Well, I'm tired, and I have to get up early tomorrow.
1: You just won't understand, will you? There are none so blind as those who will not see.
2: Yeah?
1: The one time I expected you to break down and offer me comfort, and you fail me.
2: What?
1: It's all right. I'll struggle through it alone. It won't be long, and when the time arrives, I don't even want to see you near me.
2: What are you talking about?
1: I'll go to the hospital by myself. You can sleep right through it.
2: Blanche! Blanche, are you...
1: Hasn't Dr. Marvin told you, John?
2: Nobody told me. What is it?
1: I'm going to have my tonsils out.
2: Your tonsils? What do you need to have your tonsils out for? You never have sore throats. Your tonsils never bothered you before. You never even knew you had tonsils.
1: Dr. Marvin said it would help my disposition.
2: Have them out, by all means.
1: I don't think I will, after all.
2: Okay, don't. Good night.
1: The only reason I was going to do it is because I thought I'd get a good night's sleep.
2: Okay, do it.
1: Why should I suffer through an operation? You're the one who keeps me awake. Why don't you do it?
2: Do what?
1: Have your tonsils out.
2: Okay, I'll have them out next week.
1: You say it, but you won't do it. Have them out now.
2: What?
1: Go on, get up and call Dr. Marvin. Let him pull your tonsils out.
2: Blanche, are you insane? It's 2:30 in the morning.
1: The hospital stays open all night. Go on, let him pull your tonsils out.
2: I haven't got any tonsils. I had them out when I was 9.
1: Well, you need some new ones by

0: do with that $24?
1: I spent it. I bought some perfume.
0: Perfume? $24 worth? How could you carry that much?
1: Don't be silly. It was only a half-ounce bottle, and I got it wholesale. It's the newest thing. Very daring. It's called Perhaps.
0: Perhaps. For $24, they should give you positively. Well, I can't understand. Can't understand why you throw my money away on junk like that.
1: It isn't junk, and you like it.
0: How do you know?
1: Because it's the same kind Gloria Gooseby uses.
0: I hate Gloria Gooseby.
1: Well, you're always sniffing around her.
0: Don't you start with that woman.
1: You're the one who started it.
0: I'd like to spend one night in this bedroom without Gloria Gooseby. Just one night.
1: She just douses herself with that perfume. That's how she catches all the men, the hussy.
0: She's not a hussy, and she doesn't need perfume to catch me. I mean, I can't stand the sight of Gloria Gooseby.
1: But you like the way she smells.
0: I hate the way she smells. I don't see how Leo can live with them. I wish they both dropped dead. Now, either let me go to sleep or I won't go to work in the morning.
1: Don't go to work. See if I care. You'd have lost the day's pay anyway if I hadn't torn up that summons.
0: What summons?
1: For you to serve on a jury.
0: Why, you can't tear those things up. If I get a jury notice, I have to report.
1: Why?
0: Why? Because that's the law. You can't tear up any court order.
1: I tore up the traffic citation.
0: What traffic citation?
1: The traffic citation they gave me to go to court in front of the jury that you were supposed to serve on, but I tore up the notice.
0: Oh, Blanche, you'll have us both in jail.
1: Well, that's where my brother Amos is.
0: Amos? What has he got to do with this?
1: Well, I was taking a driving lesson.
0: Oh, Blanche, no! Not my new car! It's never been out of the garage!
1: Well, it's out now. I took a driving lesson and paid the instructor $5 an hour, and...
0: Who was the instructor? It was Amos, wasn't it? It was. I know it was Amos.
1: I never even took the wheel. Amos was driving, and we suddenly saw this other car careening toward us at 100 miles an hour.
0: Yes.
1: Amos didn't have much time, but by an amazing piece of quick thinking, he managed to meet him head on.
0: Oh.
1: The funny thing, nobody got hurt. Not even the policeman.
0: What policeman?
1: In the other car.
0: Now look, Blanche.
1: Amos started to bawl them out about driving in the wrong lane, and they had some silly excuse about a police car having the right of way.
0: Blanche.
1: And Amos got mad and hit one of the cops with a wrench.
0: Blanche, where is my car?
1: It's on Hill Street between 5th and 8th.
0: 5th and 8th? That's 3 blocks apart.
1: That's where the car is. About 3 blocks apart. Or it was. They took some of it away to the police pound.
0: Some of it? Well, I don't care. I'm insured. I'm just happy they got that Amos in jail.
1: They can't do anything to him.
0: Oh, they can't, huh? That's reckless driving and resisting an officer. They can wrap him up good.
1: They can't do a thing about his driving, and you know it, John.
0: Why not?
1: Because he doesn't have a license.
0: Oh, that's different. They'll only add another 5 years. I hope they give him life.
1: John, why do you despise my poor brother so?
0: Because I hate him. And don't you dare ask me to help him, Blanche.
1: Well, the least you can do is help me. I have to go to court, too.
0: Oh, it serves you right.
1: Go on, testify against me. Get me locked up in jail.
0: Oh, nobody's going to lock you up in jail.
1: Let them put me on bread and water. You won't feel so good when I walk that last mile, when they slip my pants leg.
0: Blanche!
1: Why don't you get me a reprieve, John?
0: Oh, stop it! They're not going to do anything to you. Now go to sleep.
1: Go to sleep, he tells me. My poor brother's in jail. My own husband's going to testify against me. Go to sleep. How can I sleep? I'll never sleep. How can he be so heartless?
2: Hello.
0: Where's the phone, Blanche?
1: I've got it. Hello?
3: Blanche, this is Amos. I'm still in jail.
1: Wait, Amos. I'll get John. Talk to him, John.
4: Sure. Hello?
3: Jocko?
4: Drop dead.
3: Oh, listen, you got to come down and spring me. This is the first call they let me make.
4: Drop dead.
3: Don't be sorry, Jocko. I'm in an awful jam. I'm in a tank here with 50 other bums.
4: Drop dead.
3: But I got money enough to pay for all the damage. I think I even got enough for the bail bond. Get me out, will you, Jocko?
4: Drop dead.
3: I swear I'll pay you. I got plenty of dough. I started the crab game here and won over $400.
0: Dropped $400? Amos, are you loaded?
3: No, but the dice were. Hey, come down and spring me, will you, Jocko?
0: Well, I'm going to think about it, Amos. Right now, I'll leave you with two words.
3: Yeah, well, what's that?
0: Drop dead! Now I can sleep.
1: Please, John, dear, get my brother out of jail.
0: Well, I'll think about it.
1: I'll do anything for you, John. Please bail him out.
0: Pour me a shot of bourbon, Blanche.
1: Are you sure you wouldn't like a double shot, dear?
0: Just a single. Thanks. Ah, wonderful stuff.
1: I promise I'll never wake you up again, darling.
0: And will you forget all about Gloria Gooseby?
1: Forever.

0: Just get Amos out of that nasty jail.
1: Well, we can't do anything about it until morning anyway. In the meantime, I think I'll get a good night's sleep.
0: Certainly, dear. Are you comfortable?
1: Perfect. Just perfect.
0: Snore to me, John.
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1: Don Ameche wishing you good days, good nights, and good luck until we meet again.
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0: Theater presents The Mel Blanc Show, written by Mac Benoff with Mary Jane Croft, Joe Kearns, Hans Conried, Fran Heflin, Earl Ross, Victor Miller and his orchestra, and starring the creator of the voice of Bugs Bunny.
1: What's up, Doc?
0: Playing his new character, Zookie.
1: Hello, everybody. Hi.
0: And starring himself in person, Mel Blanc.
2: Hi, folks. Ugga, ugga, boo, ugga, boo, boo, ugga.
0: Well, here it is, the middle of May. And if May is here, can June be far behind? In Mel Blanc's little town, all the engaged couples are making plans for their dream house. And as they stop and gaze into the window of Miller's furniture store, Barbara Bevan says to her boyfriend, Jerry,
3: "Oh, Jerry, what a lovely bedroom set."
4: "You like it, Barbara? I promise you, as soon as we're married, we'll move it right into our house."
0: And Mary Jones says to her boyfriend, Tommy,
5: "Oh, Tommy, what a lovely bedroom set."
6: "You like it, Mary? I promise you, as soon as we're married, we'll move it right into our house."
0: And as Mel Blanc and his girlfriend, Betty Colby, gaze rapturously at the furniture, Betty says,
5: "Oh, Mel, what a lovely bedroom set."
6: "You like it, Betty? I promise you, as soon as we're married, we'll move right into the window."
5: Just see our dream house now. Especially one little room all done in blue and pink with Mother Goose pictures on the wall.
6: "Well, that's all right for me, Betty, but where will you sleep?"
5: "I'm talking about children. How many children would you like to have?"
6: 10. But, I think we'll have to settle for 9.
5: "Why?"
6: "Well, President Truman wants us to cut everything 10%. Betty, how come you're suddenly talking about a home and children?"
5: "Well, Mel, don't you realize that next month's June? Doesn't that mean anything to you?"
6: "June? Gosh, Betty, I'm glad you reminded me. I've got to start saving money for firecrackers for the 4th of July."
5: "Oh." "No. I'll give you a hint. What happens all over the world in June?"
6: "I don't know about any place else, but in California it rains."
5: "People get married in June."
6: "Oh, but Betty, how can we get married? Your father hates me. Every night he sits in a parlor and watches us."
5: "Oh, I know, Mel.
6: I don't mind his watching so much, but he charges me 50 cents an hour for being a sitter." "Betty, it's high time we got married. I'm sick and tired of getting kicked around. Let's go down to the supermarket. I'm going to talk your father into letting us get married."
7: "Oh, hello, Betty. What brings you down to the supermarket?"
6: "Hello, Mr. Colby. Mr. Colby..."
7: "Mel Blanc, you idiot. I've been wanting to see you. What did you do to my sausage-making machine?"
6: "Well, I fixed it, Mr. Colby. I was fixing a sewing machine, and I may have got the parts mixed up."
7: "A sewing machine? So that's it."
6: "Something wrong?"
7: "Plenty. All the Frankfurters are coming out with belts in the back."
6: "Oh, what are you complaining about, Mr. Colby? Now you can advertise Frankfurters by Hart, Schaffner, and Swift."
7: "Oh."
6: "But, Mr. Colby, the reason I'm here is because I want to marry your daughter."
7: "You want to marry my daughter? Mel Blanc, my daughter couldn't possibly live with an idiot."
6: "I know, Mr. Colby. That's why I want to marry her and take her out of your house."
7: "Mel Blanc, I'll break him. I just can't get mad at anyone today. The editor of the Supermarket Journal is coming here tonight to interview me. And if he's impressed with me, he'll do the story of my life in the Supermarket Journal. That is, if he doesn't find out that I have no education."
6: "Well, Mr. Colby, that's nothing to be ashamed of. I've had very little education myself. I left school when I was 17.
7: "Well, that's not so bad."
6: "But I didn't start until I was 16. Besides, Mr. Colby, you shouldn't feel ashamed just because you're not educated. You have plenty of other reasons to feel that way."
7: "What?"
6: "Oh, I always say the wrong thing. Betty, it's no use. Your father will never let us get married."
7: "Now, just a second. Just a second. I'd be a little self-conscious lying about my education, but if you'd,
6: You mean if I sort of exaggerated about your education to this editor, you'll let me marry Betty?"
7: "Well, I'd think about it more favorably."
6: "Mr. Colby, it's a deal."
7: "But, Mel, can you make him believe I'm a college man?"
6: "Oh, it's a cinch. Mr. Colby, how many years were you at Yale?"
7: "Yale? I never even went near the place."
6: "You see, a Harvard man already."
7: "Oh."
6: "See how easy it is?"
7: "Well, I don't know. I'm giving you a chance, Mel, but if you ball things up like you always do, your name will be mud."
6: "Mud, huh?" "Well, don't worry, Mr. Colby. I'll get my assistant, Zookie, to go to the library and get some books on education. Come on, Betty. Just think. By this time next month, you and I will be Mr. and Mrs. Mudd." Miss Appleberry.
5: Shh. Suki, you're in a library. Hello.
6: Well, Miss Fruit Salad. You sure look pretty. That dress you're wearing,
5: Oh, it's just a little something I threw on.
6: Well, it sure landed in all the right places.
5: Suki, how come I haven't seen you in the library for so long?
6: Well, I've been working hard. I've been studying. I owe you 2 cents.
5: Well, what are you doing here now?
6: Well, Mel Blanc sent me over to get some books.
5: Shh. What kind of books? Travel?
6: History?
5: Romance?
6: Sure, what time do you get off?
5: Suki, are you sure you know what you want?
6: Yeah, but I still gotta get a book. You see, I'm here for Mel because if he can help Mr. Colby, he's going to marry
5: Be quiet.
6: No, Betty. Say, is this a library or are you making Raleigh cigarettes?
5: Well, here are some books that may help you. A book on psychology, philosophy, and literature.
6: Gee, books on lit. Looks like Cy and Phil are lit.
0: Well, while Zuki is taking the books to Mel, let's listen to Victor Miller and his orchestra and April Showers.

0: Black.
1: For the first time in months, Mel isn't in trouble. In fact, it looks like Mr. Colby is going to consent to Mel's marriage to Betty if Mel provides the proper educational background for Mr. Colby in his interview with the editor of the Supermarket Journal. Mel is in his fix-it shop dressing for his appearance at Mr. Colby's house when who should walk in but the first hint of trouble in the person of the town Beau Brummel, Hartley Benson.
2: Hello, Hartley. Warm breeze out, isn't there?
3: Mel, it's merely the hot breath of thousands of women panting after great big adorable me. In fact, Mel, old boy, I'm so entrancing, I take myself dancing.
2: Well, Hartley, you may think you're beautiful, but I have brains. In fact, Mr. Colby thinks so much of my intelligence, he's asked me to supply the educational background for his interview tonight.
3: Mel, Mel, I have news for you. Mr. Colby has asked me to convey to you the fact that he regards you as an ignoramus. And I'm to talk to the editor tonight instead of you.
2: He doesn't want me? Well, why should he pick you? I'm just as educated as you are.
3: Oh, yes? I'm Cornell, 38.
2: So what? I'm Heinz, 57. Besides, I don't believe you ever went to Cornell.
3: Oh, no? Well, look at the Cornell yearbook for 38, and you will see. Hartley Benson voted the man most likely to succeed at Vassar. Mel, boy, they went wild over my student body. In fact, I was their star athlete.
2: What game?
3: Tiddlywinks. I played left tiddly. In fact, the beautiful girl was my downfall. I was about to score one for our side when she looked at me.
2: What did you do?
3: I winked when I should have tiddled. That's not all, Mel. I also played fullback on the football team. I was a terrific plunger.
2: That I can see, Hartley. You're built like one.
3: You mortify me. In fact, I'm so mortified I could fly. However, I shall soothe myself by saying...

0: again. However, I shall soothe myself by saying, I'm the prettiest thing in my life. Someday I'm going to make myself my wife. So long, Nell.
1: Sounds like a Model T Ford calling to its mate. My one chance to marry Betty, and now Mr. Colby turns me down because I'm an ignoramus. I wish I was dead.
2: Hello, Mel.
1: Greetings, great zebra.
3: Mel, you look down at the model.
1: Oh, I wish I was dead. I can't get married.
3: I wish I was dead. I got married. The other day, my wife and I had an argument, and she said, John, you'll drive me to my grave.
1: What'd you do?
3: I had the car out of the garage in 2 minutes.
1: Mighty potentate, if you feel that way about your wife, how come you ever got hitched?
3: Mel, strangled is the word. I remember years ago when I first met my wife, she was such a gay young thing, such a saucy baggage.
1: And now?
3: Now she's a baggy saucy. You know, Mel, how most girls' figures go in and out? Hers goes out and then just keeps going.
1: Oh, come now, mighty potentate. She doesn't look that bad.
3: No? Mel, you've heard of a face that will stop a clock? Well, in our house, we have a withered Ben Russ. In fact, yesterday, she looked at it, and Ben got up and left Russ. What a woman. Yesterday, I had 10 gallons of DDT. I was out spraying the garden when she came out and said, John, spray the bugs, kill the ants, poison the old gopher.
2: Deb, what a temptation.
1: You think you've got troubles. I was supposed to help out Mr. Colby by building up his educational background. But he thinks I'm such an ignoramus, he won't trust me to do it.
3: Oh, Mel, why do it as yourself? You're good at impersonations. If you pretend to be a foreign professor, you could really do a wonderful job for Mr. Colby. You've got brains.
1: That's a great idea. And if it works out, I'm going to get married.
3: Amazing how quickly a man can lose his brain.
2: Well, so long, Mel. I got to be going now.
1: Oh, wait a minute. Where are you going, mighty potentate?
3: Well, Mel, I can do one of two things. I can go to the movies and see It Happened on Fifth Avenue, or I can go home and look at what shouldn't happen to a dog.
1: Well, have a nice time at the movies, mighty potentate.
4: Positively not. I'm depending on Hartley Benson.
1: But, Mr. Colby, what if the editor of the Supermarket Journal catches Hartley in a lie?
4: Huh?
1: He might know about American colleges, but if I say I taught you in Europe, why, he'll never be able to check.
4: Yes, it would be taking a chance, but... Well, Mel, for once, you've made an intelligent suggestion. I'll call Hartley and tell him not to come. But, Mel, you'd better not let me down. I'm putting all my eggs in your basket.
1: Mr. Colby, all I can say is... I just added an egg of my own.
4: Oh, Mr. Weed, you don't know how honored I am to have you write an article about me in the Supermarket Journal. Oh, have another drink?
5: Thank you. Don't mind if I do. Mr. Colby, you impress me quite a bit. These sales figures especially are spectacular.
4: Well, you see, Mr. Weed, it's not every supermarket owner that can boast of an education at Eton and Oxford.
5: I came here because I heard you were a self-made man. Never been to college, or even... What was that you just said?
4: I just said that as a boy, I wouldn't have eaten if I hadn't shined Oxford.
5: You were a bootblack. Wonderful.
4: Oh, yes, indeed. I have never been to school. I mean, I ain't never went to school, and I ain't sorry nohow.
5: Words which inspire me. So glad to meet a man who hasn't been pampered by foreign schools and private tutors.
4: Oh, don't bother, Mr. Weed. I'll get it.
6: Ah, good evening, Herr.
4: Oh.
5: Who was that?
4: Oh, well, it was some man from the German band downstairs.
5: Oh.
4: You know, Mr. Weed, I ain't never had...
6: You were, Mr. Colby. You thought I was somebody else, huh? No? You don't remember your old professor, Otto von Schmorgensborg?
4: Mr. Weed,
7: Reed, I want you to say goodbye. Hello to Professor von Smorgasbord.
5: That's a peculiar name. Smorgasbord is a mixture of strange little things.
6: You should see the rest of my family.
7: Professor, don't you have any place to go?
6: Oh, always joking. Little Colby was such a bright pupil. I remember how everyone almost died laughing when he came to class in his short pants.
5: What was so funny?
6: He was wearing long underwear. But he was my favorite pupil. I remember when he went to the big city for his college examination. I wrote all the answers down on his cuffs.
5: Did he pass the examination?
6: No, but his laundry man got 100%. Colby went to colleges all over the world. Heidelberg in Germany, Edinburgh in Scotland, Columbia in China.
5: Now, wait a minute. Columbia's not in the Far East.
6: No. Haven't you ever heard of Eastern Columbia? Now, don't doubt my word, Mr. Weed. I am the greatest language professor in the world.
5: Let me hear you speak French.
6: French, okay. I say there, old boy, pip, pip.
5: That's English.
6: What am I speaking now?
5: That's English, too.
6: One of us is an imposter. I speak all languages. I speak great Turkish. Akla shish kebaba vaka halava. Great Spanish. Si no tenemos los plátanos, and also...
5: What's that?
6: Great Danish.
5: There's something highly irregular about this.
6: But you happen to be speaking to a man what's an M.A., an L.L.D., and a Ph.D. And you know what that makes me?
5: What?
6: A Meldefuft.
5: This is the most fraudulent thing I've ever heard. Mr. Colby, I was hoping to find a simple, honest, self-made man. But I see you're just a poser. A man who's ashamed of his background.
7: Oh, but Mr.
5: And
7: Weed.
5: I'm going.
8: Wait a minute, Mr. Weed. It was all my fault. I was trying to build Colby up. I didn't think the interview would look good in your magazine if it said that Mr. Colby only went to Public Union Trade School.
5: The damage is done, and I... Did you say Public Union Trade School?
8: Yeah.
5: Why, that's my school. How come I didn't recognize you, Colby?
7: Well, I always stood with my face toward the wall.
5: Well, turn around. Mushmouth. Mushmouth Colby.
7: What? There's only one man who ever called me that. Stinky, stinky weed!
8: Say, I went to Public Union, too.
5: Well, let's sing the old school song.

0: Well, Mr. Colby, remember our bargain?
1: Yes, Father, you said if Mel helped you...
2: Yes, I remember, Mel, my boy, and you did help me. It was rather roundabout, but it was a help.
0: And you don't object to me?
2: Well, not too much.
0: You'll let me in your family?
2: That might be arranged.
0: And I can marry Betty?
2: Well, Mel, you'll have to propose first.
0: Then I'll do it right now. Mr. Colby, will you be my father-in-law?
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8: Yes, sir. 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

evening, friends. Good evening. This is Del King saying welcome to Avalon Time with Red Foley, Jeanette, Edna Stilwell, the Avalon Chorus, Bob Strong and his orchestra, and Red Skelton. The orchestra opens the program with Don't Look Now.

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0: bring you the only man in radio who hangs around the Navy Pier so he can get joked by the gods, Red Skelton.
1: Thank you, and good evening, ladies and gentlemen. Say, Bell, speaking of sailors, I took my first cruise last week on the SS Panhandler. Just a tramp steamer. But his boat was nice, though. It was very particular who rode on it. In fact, it was so particular, they wouldn't take anything but registered cattle. But it's really a nice boat. Everything aboard was ship-shaped. In fact, the girls aboard were ship-shaped. My uncle... What happened? My uncle used to be a well-known sea captain. In fact, even the finance company calls him the old skipper. You know, it's the first time I ever rode on a boat, but it was like being on a train. I rode the rail all the way. The captain looked at me and he says, my good man, you have a weak stomach. At a time like that, he wanted distance. Boy, what a captain. The captain wanted me to eat at his table, but I refused. Why should I pay for a first-class ticket and then eat with a help? Oh, what a screwy captain. He yelled, all hands on deck. I put my hands on deck and everybody stepped on them. Our first stop was a little island where a lot of native boys were diving in the water for pennies. Of course, I didn't get much out of that. Maybe 5 or 6 cents. But you meet a lot of strange people aboard. There was one lady, a fat lady, with a homebody, built like a house. She spent the whole night walking around the deck trying to reduce. Well, I guess you read someplace about those hips that passed in the night. But you know, I'm really lucky to be here. There was a terrible storm blew up the third day, and everybody thought the boat was going to sink, and the captain started yelling, save the women and children first. Well, you know, it was disgusting the way some of the men tried to get in those lifeboats. No kidding. One guy nearly tore my dress off of me. Well, I think I've been out here sailing around long enough, so I'll pull into shore, and, Well, I think I've been out here sailing around long enough, so I'll pull into shore, and, See, I even read the blotches on the paper, that's all. I'll let the speedboat strong take over with Begin the Begin. Hit it, sailor, but salty.

0: in the orchestra playing Begin the Beguine. And by the way, ladies and gentlemen, Bob Strong is the only conductor that doesn't lead the band with a baton. He just waves his hair.
1: Oh, say, Skelton, I know that you have on a new suit tonight.
0: Yeah, I was down in the dumps today, and I always buy a new suit when I get down in the dumps.
2: I was wondering where you bought your suit, Skelton.
0: What'd you say, Doug?
1: That was Roger, the fiddle player in the band.
0: Oh, little Fleur Echo, eh? Why, that guy's not even a fiddle player. I'll bet I'm more at home with a violin than he is.
2: Not on the radio, Skelton. No. On the radio, you'd be more at home with bows.
0: Okay, Major.
2: And you better not get caught in the rain with that suit.
0: Look, I ain't worried about the rain. This is a good suit.
2: Maybe you think so, but confidentially, it shrinks.
0: What's that?
1: Is that the telephone bell?
0: It ain't Jimmy Fiddler. I'll take that. Hello. Avalon Cigarette Program, Red Skelton speaking. I can't even say my own name.
3: Hello, Skelton. Yes. This is Sergeant Browning at our police headquarters.
0: Huh?
3: We've been hearing a lot about you, Skelton.
0: Yeah, well, you can't prove anything. Now, look, I won't talk until I get a mouthful. A mouthpiece.
3: What we want to get you for is the policeman's ball.
0: I didn't take the policeman's ball. Honest, I didn't.
3: There's the wise question. We want you to come over and entertain at the policeman's annual ball.
0: Oh, the ball. Oh, the policeman's ball. Oh, sure. Listen, I'll bring the whole gang over. Can you send a couple of squad cars over to pick us up?
3: No, but I think the chief might send over the paddy wagon.
0: The paddy wagon? You want me to come over and entertain at the policeman's ball? He's going to send a patrol wagon for me to ride in? Red Skelton riding a wagon that they haul criminals around in? Tell him okay. Tell him to send wagon number two. The springs are better.
3: Back there, we're.
0: Say, Skelton,
3: you know where Fred Allen lives?
0: Well, yes, I know where Fred Allen lives. Why?
3: Well, if you can get him, you don't have to bother coming over.
0: Oh, I'll be there. Don't worry. Hey, Dan, come on. Hey, Bob Strong, get the boys together. We're going over the policeman's ball.
4: Okay, Skelton. What music shall I take? Rhapsody in Blue Coat?
0: No, and don't take Flatfoot Floogy either.
5: Hello, Mr. Skelton.
0: Oh, Edna. Say, boy, me going to a policeman's ball. You know, I'm getting to be a big shot.
5: How would you like to be as important as I am?
0: Why, are you important, Edna?
5: I'll say. You know, next week the president and his wife are going to visit the San Francisco World Fair.
4: But how does that make you important, Edna?
5: Why, Mrs. Roosevelt's going to write and tell me all about it.
4: My word.
5: No, my day.
0: Some connection. Say, where's Red Foley?
5: He's over there rehearsing his lines for that Western picture he's going to make.
0: Yeah? Let's sneak over and listen to what he's saying.
6: Why, kill him too good for you, pies and teeth. Why, you on me, critter, I have a good...
0: Hey, Foley.
6: Quiet, tenderfooter, I'll grill you like it was an oil well.
4: You wouldn't dare.
6: Hey, listen, Tender.
0: Oh, Tender.
6: I forgot myself. Hey, what do you want?
0: Well, look, we're going over the policeman's ball. Now, you're not such a bad hombre that you're afraid of the cops, are you?
6: Oh, don't worry about me, Skelton. Nobody's been able to pin anything on me since I was a baby.
0: Yeah. Not bad, Jackson. Come in.
7: Mr. Benny?
0: Benny? No, I'm Red Skelton.
7: Say, how many miles is it to Waukegan?
0: Oh, there's a guy that's really been knocking around the country. I hope he don't get into Yankee Stadium and start rapping on Joe Louis.
5: By the way, Red, I got your tickets for the Louis Galenta fight.
0: Oh, they're good?
5: Yeah, the best I could do, though, was the two seats in the fourth row.
0: Well, that's swell. Two seats in the fourth row at the Yankee Stadium.
5: These seats are in the fourth row of a Fifth Avenue bus.
0: Yeah. Fifth Avenue bus? I can't see the Louis and Galenta fight from there.
5: Well, it'll be the same thing.
0: Yeah, what do you mean?
5: They're going to drive up in front of the Yankee Stadium, ring a bell, and knock over a beer barrel.
0: Hey, you know, if I have to think I'm going to the fight, I better cancel my lesson in public speaking today.
5: Are you taking lessons in public speaking?
0: Yeah, I've been mouthing too many words lately, so I'm taking a course in public speaking. And you know, when I get finished, you know what I'll be?
2: Sure. Public loudmouth number one.
0: Now listen, wise guy, I'll be a great orator.
7: Say, you don't even know what an orator is, Skeleton.
0: No, I do, too. An orator is a guy who's willing to lay down your life for somebody else's country.
4: Sing, come on, let's all have a kid going over the policeman's vault. What are you going to sing, Jeanette?
8: Just a minute, just a minute.
4: Say, who are you?
8: I'm Professor Tommy Mack, your voice instructor.
4: My voice instructor? Do you always talk that way?
8: No, only when I speak. Are you ready for your lesson?
4: Yeah, I need somebody to teach me how to read a script.
8: I'll tell you, Drew. Last week it was positively disgusting the way you twipped over your twip.
4: Yeah, all I need is a few more months and I'll be in the fur business.
8: Now, the question you must concentrate on is enunciation, pronunciation, and diction.
7: Boy, what that guy couldn't do with the itty bitty fishes.
8: Oh, a wise guy, huh?
4: Don't pay any attention to him. That's Roger, the fiddle player.
8: Now, I just want to see how you control your breath.
4: Yeah.
8: Now, let's see your pant like this.
4: Okay. How's that?
8: No good. Your pants are too short.
4: Look, most of my trouble comes from not knowing where to place my tongue.
8: Well, the tongue should be planted. It should be placed between two fingers of bread. Oh, you mean the tongue in your mouth? If I be, I'm so dumb. Now open up your mouth, please. Well, the teeth are okay.
4: Yeah. The teeth? What are teeth?
8: Teeth is full for tooth. Many tooth make teeth. Teeth is not the tooth. Without teeth, you can't eat. Any dog knows what teeth is.
7: You ought to know, Professor.
8: What's the matter with that guy? He's doing something. He's not going into my...
4: Don't pay no attention to him. Listen, Professor, you better hurry and give me my first lesson. I've got to get over the policeman's ball.
8: Okay, now the first thing you do is you strengthen the muscles you've exposed by chinning on the ball.
4: Will the bartender object?
8: Hi, you're stupid too, huh? Well, I think we better learn how to recite.
4: Recite?
8: Yes, so follow me. Hi, diddle, diddle, the cat and the fiddle. Hi, diddle, diddle, the cat and the fiddle. And the cow went jump out. Oh, I'm all mixed up myself. Hi, diddle, diddle, the cat and the fiddle. And the cow jumped over the moon.
4: The little dog laughed.
8: The little dog laughed. You think that's fun?
7: Say, where did you get that goon?
8: What the hell? That guy punched right into my side.
4: Now, wait a minute.
8: I didn't try to make a
4: fool. Now, don't get excited, Professor.
8: Excited? Who the excited?
4: Hey, wait a minute, Professor. You better come back and finish my list. Say, he's got a heavenly voice, hasn't he? That's the first time I ever knew, though, that heaven could speak. Sing it, Jeanette. We gotta go to the ball.

0: 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We now take you to the policeman's ball, where we find Red Skelton dancing with Edna Stillwell on the crowded dance floor.
1: Oh, I'm sorry, Edna.
2: Oh, that's all right. You know, Zed, I dreamt I was dancing with you last night.
1: You did?
2: Yeah. When I woke up, my little brother was pounding my feet with a flat iron.
1: Say, let's try some of that jitterbug stuff. Come on, let's jive, baby. Let's down the old boobaroo.
3: Ha! Oh, get the...
1: Uh-oh, there's a cop. I'll give you the right name.
4: Come on, hold on. Pull out of the car there, you.
1: What's the matter, officer?
4: Can't you see that sign there? No heavy trucking on the outer driveway.
1: No heavy trucking on the outer driveway. That's what is known as corn off of the cop. Well, okay, officer, we won't let it happen again. You can look at the policeman, Edna. Most cops I've seen since the last nursemaid picnic. Say, look at the dirty look those bulls are giving me. Ah, don't you guys look at somebody else for a change.
5: Well, look who's here. Are you a policeman?
6: Well, I ain't rented you on the house.
5: Hercules, a policeman.
6: Yes, Mrs. Gelman, I'm just dying to get my hooks on some crook.
5: Yeah.
6: Why, I've got a gun and handcuffs.
5: Yeah.
6: Why, just take a look at these snarky-looking bracelets.
1: Say, there's some bracelets, all right. Don't you think they look more business-like, though, if they didn't have those rhinestones in them?
2: What kind of a policeman are you, Herky?
6: Well, you see, it's like this, Miss Stillwell. When I first joined the force, I went to the Mounted Police Headquarters and said, give me a man of heart that can rock.
2: Yeah?
6: I wasn't the mess. So they made me a patrol. Then I complained about patrolling the streets because it made my feet spread.
1: Ooh.
6: Now I sit in a radio car all day and can't say it's just some fella.
1: Have you done any dancing yet, Herky?
6: Oh, shut, Mr. Skelton. I can't dance.
1: You can't?
6: Because when I dance, I exert myself. And when I exert myself, I glow!
1: Well, when you gotta glow, you gotta glow. You know, you can always get out of your wet clothes and do a dry martini.
6: Oh, Mr. Skelton, my goodness. I hope you don't ever use anything like that on your program.
1: I wouldn't dare.
6: Well, I gotta go now. You see, I'm just a rookie, and tonight they're making me scrub the jail floors.
1: Yeah.
6: So I gotta go and wash out a few things. I'll see you.
1: Good old Herky. Say, it's about time for the show to start, Edna. Maybe I better get up on the stage and start throwing those bulls a little corn.
7: Hey, Red, you're on.
1: Yeah? Look, tell them to give me a fanfare, Del. Gee, I hate to go on, I'm telling you. The same thing happened last year. I'm in the vegetable business again.
2: Well, don't forget, this is another year.
1: Yeah, but don't forget, these are the same jokes. Well, there's the trumpet of doom. Well, here goes nothing.
7: Say, Edna, what's Red so nervous about?
2: Oh, he thinks the cops don't like him.
7: No, they really love him.
2: Well, no vegetables yet.
1: Good evening, ladies and gentlemen.
2: Hey, Red,
1: yeah?
2: Try that surefire joke about the cops.
1: Oh, okay, I'll give him. Say, fellas, did you ever hear the one about the policeman who raided a nudist colony? And the big headlines in the paper the following day read, Bulls raid bears.
7: Ah,
3: let somebody else entertain you. Such a loud mouth out there. No use, Edna. Those cops never liked me. Say, you know what? I just happened to think of something. I've been entertaining here at the Policeman's Ball for the past 3 years, and every time the same thing has happened. And I just now realize why they'll never like Red Skelton.
2: Why not?
3: Why not? You know how mad bulls get when they see red.

0: Well, thanks a lot, Bob Strong, for letting us in on those famous three little words. And what I have to say are just a few words that mean money in your pocket. Friends, when you can get supreme quality in Avalon's for less, why pay more? So the next time, ask for Avalon.
1: And don't forget your change.
2: Yes.

0: Yes, you'd never guess, but abalones cost only 10 cents plus city or state tax.
1: Well, I guess that's about takes care of everything for tonight, eh, Del?
0: Yes, Red, that polishes it off.
1: Say, Del, when I get through with my course in public speaking, maybe I can tell my jokes to cultivated boys, huh?
2: Sure, Captain. Then you can give us cultivated corn.
1: Yeah. Oh, you can't win. Good night, ladies and gentlemen. See you next week.
0: Next Saturday evening at the same time when the Brown & Williamson Tobacco Corporation will again present Avalon Time with our special guest star, a character you all know and love, the old-timer, featured artist on Fibber McGee and Molly's program. Del King speaking. Good night.
3: Ladies and gentlemen, you haven't seen the form on this program is the Rose of Washington Square.
4: What's happening to you these days? 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
2: E and ends with T. That's Dreft, the greatest suds discovery in 2,000 years. 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

0: Whenever Chester A. Riley and his co-worker Jim Gillis get to talking about their respective sons, a verbal sparring match invariably results. Right now, Gillis is leading with an innuendo.
1: Hey, you give me a big pain, Riley. Always exaggerating about your junior.
2: Now, wait a minute, Gillis. All I said was my junior is a normal boy.
1: Well, that's exaggerating.
2: Is that so? I don't see your Egbert on a school basketball team.
1: So what? It don't take brains to bounce a ball. Now, you take my Egbert. He's got a head on his shoulders.
2: So that's what that thing is. Take a tip from me, Gillis. Don't let him stick that head into a vegetable store or some clerk will sell it for a squash.
1: Very humoresque. But all your junior does is fool around. Ain't it time he thought about getting a job?
2: Oh, he's too young. There's plenty of time for him to go to work after he gets married and his wife loses her job.
1: Well, my egg boy ain't no loafer like your junior. He's working already after school. Puts in 3 hours a day at a big plant.
2: Well, my boy don't have to work for starvation wages for strangers. He can always work for me. If Junior needs money, he knows that if he mows the lawn, cleans the garage, empties the incinerator, and puts out the garbage, I'm always good for a dime.
1: My egg boy ain't working for the money. He signed up in the employment training program at school.
2: Employment training?
1: Ain't Junior told you about it?
2: Well, I...
1: I thought not. See, this is a special course to give boys industrial experience.
2: What good's that?
1: Wait till they get out of school. You'll see what's the good. While your junior's unemployed, my Egbert lands a job as superintendent for a big corporation. And he works hard. In a few years, he's general manager. And your junior's still unemployed. And he keeps on working hard. Soon he's president. But your junior's still unemployed. And then my Egbert retires and don't work no more.
2: So what did he accomplish with all his hard work? He winds up a bum, just like Junior.
1: Face the facts with your face, Riley. My Egbert's heading for success. But your junior's gonna wind up a flop. And why? No ambition. And whose fault is that?
2: His mother's?
1: No, it's your fault. Because you brought him up to be like you.
2: He is not like me. He's a fine boy. And he's got plenty of ambition.
1: Plenty of ambition, huh? Then why ain't he taking this course?
2: Well, I'll tell you why. Because I brought my boy up not to do nothing until he hears from me. And when I get home, he's gonna hear from me. And then what do you think, Jim? Gillis had the nerve to say that you wouldn't take this training course.
3: Well, it sounds like a wonderful course.
2: Well, sure. That's why I told Gillis you'd jump at the chance. It's all decided. Huh, Junior, you'll do it.
3: Would you like to, Junior?
2: Well, sure he would.
3: Riley, please.

0: just let the boy make his own decision.
1: Oh, sure, sure. I ain't forcing him. Go on, Junior. Make your own decision to do it.
2: Well, no, Pop. I don't want to take that course.
1: What do you mean you don't want to take the course? I'm still your father, and I order you to take the course.
0: Now, wait, Riley. If he doesn't want to
1: take
0: it...
1: Please, Peg, let him make his own decision.
2: But I can't take that course. I'm busy every afternoon. I've got basketball practice.
1: Basketball? Where'll that get you in the business world? You don't see Rockefeller in the stock exchange running around in his underwear shooting field goals.
0: Oh, Riley, I don't understand you. You were the one who kept urging Junior to go in for basketball.
1: Oh, yes, but now I see that there's more important things than basketball. When Junior goes and applies for a big job, he's got to be able to do something else besides dribble. Well, Junior, go on, make your decision.
2: I don't want to go to work.
0: Well, that settles that.
1: It don't settle nothing. The boy don't know his own mind. Yes, son, this course is important for your future. You get wonderful training, and now's the time to get it. What do you want to be when you grow up, a success or a failure?
2: I just want to be like you, Pop.
1: Nothing doing. You'll be a success. The trouble with you, Junior, you ain't got any ambition.
0: Oh, Riley, he's still young.
1: Never mind. When I was his age, I was already thinking of my career. Day and night, I dreamed of following the sea. So what did I do? For the next 5 years, I studied navigation so as I could get a job. And I got one.
0: Yes, a deckhand on the Staten Island Ferry.
1: Well, that was only temporary. I quit after 8 years. I only mentioned it to show you how important the ambition is. Well, what do you say, Junior? Make your decision.
2: Well, I don't know, Pop. Maybe.
1: What do you mean, maybe? Either you'll do it or you won't do it.
2: All right, then I won't do it.
1: Wait a minute, Junior. Junior, let's go back to maybe.
2: Aw, Pop, I really don't want to do it.
1: All right, don't do it. So this is how you repay me. After all I've done for you, this is how you make it up to me for the pain and suffering I went through bringing you into the world. Ask your mother.
2: Gee, Pop.
1: Now I ask you to do one little thing for your own good.
2: All right, Pop, I'll do it. That's enough.
1: You will, honest?
2: Yeah, I'll sign up tomorrow.
1: Oh, that's swell, son. You see, there's nothing like making your own decisions. And believe me, Junior, you'll never regret it. This may be the beginning of a big career.
0: It'll make it easier for you to get a job when you graduate.
1: Well, sure. Why, just like that, you'll be able to get a job in a big plant like General Motors. And you work hard. Pretty soon you're general manager. And then vice president. And then president.
2: President?
1: Yes, sir. And just remember, I'm the guy that helped put you there. But I don't want no reward, Junior. When you're the head of General Motors 20 years from today, all I want is your influence to get me a new 1946 Chevrolet.
2: Gee, Mr. Stevenson, I never thought the school would send me to the same plant where my father worked.
3: Well, Junior, I like to encourage father-son teams in the plant, so when I saw your name on the list the school sent out, I asked for you.
2: Boy, it'll be swell working with Pop.
3: Yes, but just remember this. In business, it's wise to forget the Pop stuff. Looks bad in front of the other employees. So while you're in the plant, your father is just employee number 79.
2: 79. Yes, sir, I'll remember.
3: Well, it's time we put you to work. We'll start you off in Section D. That's where your father works.
2: You mean I'm going to do riveting?
3: Oh, no, no. You're going to be a sort of assistant to the new efficiency expert. Here, all your instructions are on this sheet of paper. Just follow them to the letter, and you'll do okay.
2: I'll try, sir. I'll try to be as good a worker as my father.
3: Come along.
4: Hey, Riley, wake up.
1: What's the matter?
4: Wake up.
1: Well, why, did the whistle blow for lunch?
4: Listen, Riley, you better not let the boss catch you sleeping on a job.
1: Well, I'm doing him a favor. I read a scientific article what proved that if a working man takes a nap for 15 minutes, he stores up 30 minutes extra energy for the use of the boss.
4: Yeah, but you slept an hour.
1: Well, in that case, they owe me overtime.
4: You better watch it, Riley. There's a rumor one of them efficiency experts is going to start checking on us today. You know what them slave drivers is like.
1: Yeah, they're always looking for improvements. If there's 8 guys working, they tell you to improve it until 4 guys can do the same job. Then they say improve it until 2 guys can do the job. And then they still yell improve it until only 1 guy can do the job. First thing you know, you've improved yourself into the unemployed.
4: That's right. So what's your peas and carrots?
1: They won't catch me. The minute I see them snooping around, I put on an act. I start looking intelligent.
4: Yeah, but nowadays, you know, they work different. They don't snoop. They just walk right up to you, give you a big smile, shake your hand, and they say, this is just a routine check. And that's the last check you get.
1: Listen, Gillis, I do my work. And right now I feel like resting, so that's what I'm going to do. I'm going to... Hey, get up. There's the boss.
4: Where?
1: You see him over there by the far door?
4: Oh, yeah. Who's that with him?
1: You mean that little runt?
4: Yeah. Hey, that must be the new efficiency guy.
5: Oh, brother, I bet an axe is going to fall today.
1: Well, I ain't scared. Not me. They wouldn't fire me. Gillis, what's the address of that unemployment insurance office?
4: They're stopping at every machine.
1: What's the little guy doing?
4: Nothing. He's just standing there in back of the boss.
1: Probably one of them dopes who don't know what to say.
4: And now Stevenson's leaving. The little guy's coming this way. Hey, that face is familiar.
1: Yeah, it does look familiar. You know, if he didn't look so stupid, I might take him. Junior. My Junior.
4: What's he doing here?
1: I don't know. Oh, it's that school course.
6: Junior, here I am.
2: Oh, hi. You surprised to see me?
1: But, Junior, why didn't you tell me?
2: Well, I didn't know I was going to be assigned here. I'm a helper to the new efficiency expert.
1: Oh, boy, what a break, Gillis. Here we were worried this efficiency expert was going to be some smart guy. And it turns out to be my own son. Gillis, from here on in, we're coasting.
2: All right, break it up. On the job.
1: Get a load of him, Gillis. Ain't he great?
2: Yeah. Come on now, get on that machine. No loafing.
1: Now, wait a minute, son. Are you forgetting who I am?
2: No. Your number is 79, and you're supposed to do Operation 360, and you've got 30 seconds to do it.
1: But, Junior, I'm your father.
2: Yeah, I know, but you've only got 28 seconds now.
1: I'm your mother's husband.
2: 26 seconds.
1: But, Junior...
2: 24 seconds. Oh, gee, please, hurry. I'll have to report you to...
1: All right. I'm sorry. Oh,
2: that's 15 seconds. 8 seconds. 5 seconds.
1: Gillis, what did I ever do to deserve this? There he stands, my own son, timing me with the watch I gave him for Christmas.
3: Rallies, we'll be back in a minute. 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
3: So, ladies, for dishes that shine in half the time, get Dreft in the bright green package. Dreft, the amazing suds discovery that gets dishes so clean they shine even without wiping. And now back to the life of Riley with William Bendix as Riley. When Riley urged his son, Junior, to take a part-time job in a plant as part of the industrial training course at school, he never dreamed that Junior would be assigned to the very same plant where Riley is employed. Now, Junior's job is that of an apprentice time engineer, and one of the men he's been timing for the past 3 days happens to be his own father.
1: Well, how was that, Junior?
2: 10 seconds too slow. Speed it up. You'll have to go faster.
1: Faster? How much faster can I go?
2: I'm sorry, but you'll have to do it. That's order.
1: But, Junior,
2: you better hurry.
1: You ain't human. I didn't raise a son. I raised a monster. A Frankfurter.
2: Faster. Faster. What'd you stop for? Why did you stop?
1: Because I want to scratch my nose, and I like to use both hands. Do you mind?

0: right, all right. Knock off for lunch.
1: Well, it's about time. Oh, am I tired. I can hardly open my lunchbox. Well, let's see what Peg gave us. Oh, it's sandwiches. Oh, boy. Oh, that's good. I like it. Junior, you don't have to time me while I'm eating.
2: That you, Riley?
1: Hello, Peg.
2: Hello, dear. How'd it go today?
1: That slave driver. He's nothing but a Simon Legree. He's heartless. He's...
2: Riley, I thought you made a resolution not to call your boss names.
1: Who's talking about the boss? I'm referring to your son.
2: Riley, he's our son.
1: Yeah, but it's your heft that's making me work so hard. He ain't letting me stop for 1 minute since he's been in that plant.
2: Now, dear, Junior's only doing his job, same as you do yours. Besides, this was all your idea.
1: Well, now I got another idea. He's resigning.
2: But you wanted him to get some training so he could be a success.
1: Yeah, but I also want to be around to enjoy it. The way he's been driving me, I won't last much longer.
2: Oh, stop it. It isn't that bad.
1: Oh, ain't it? Look, look, he's ruining my arms. He's putting muscles in them. Look.
0: Hi, Mom.
2: Hello, dear.
0: Hello, Pop.
1: Number 79 for you.
0: Oh, Pop, we aren't in the plant now. Relax.
1: Relax, huh? How many seconds I got to do that in?
0: Don't be like that, Pop. I was just doing my job. You said a fella should always do his job no matter what.
2: Of course. Now, don't be childish, Riley.
0: Anyway, after tomorrow, I'm being switched to another department.
1: It's about time.
0: I just have to hand in my report on the men I timed, and then I go to work in the tool shop. Oh, and say, look, I got paid. $4.50. Take it, Mom.
2: Oh, no, Junior. You keep it, dear.
0: Nah, go on. Take it. Buy yourself something.
2: No, that money ought to go to the one who worked for it.
1: Your mother's right. Give it to me. All right. But we'll never get rich this way. He earns 4.5, and I spend 5 for liniment.
2: Dear.
0: Oh, yeah, Mom?
2: Isn't it time you were in bed?
0: Oh, I gotta finish this report for Mr. Stevenson.
2: My, it's taking you a long time.
0: Well, I'm almost finished, only... Well, I don't know what to report about one man in the department.
2: What man?
0: Well, I can't mention names. It's confidential.
2: Oh?
0: But you see, this man isn't a very good worker. He's pretty slow, and a couple of times, I caught him sleeping on the job.
2: Oh, it's your father.
0: Oh, no. Pop's a wonderful worker. He's about the best. Well, this other man, well, I really shouldn't tell you, but his name is Gleason. And if I tell the truth in the report, he's liable to get fired.
2: Well, then, don't report him.
0: But then I wouldn't be doing my job. I don't know what to do.
2: Oh, it is a problem.
3: Hey, where are you?
2: Look, dear, why don't you ask your father's advice?
0: Oh, no, I can't. Mr. Stevenson said I shouldn't discuss it with any employee.
2: Well, you don't have to mention names.
0: Well, I don't know.
3: Hey!
2: Oh, I'm in Junior's room.
1: What's going on in here?
2: Oh, nothing, dear. Junior wants to ask your advice about something.
1: Oh, okay, sure. What's the trouble, Junior?
0: Well,
2: I'll leave you two alone to talk it over.
1: All right, okay. Well, what's bothering you, son?
0: Oh, never mind, Pop. I better not talk about it.
1: Oh, come on. When you're worried, the best thing to do is talk about it. That's what I always do. The way I figure it, the brain is like a room, and the mouth is like a ventilator. And when I worry, the room gets hot and stuffy, so I open my ventilator and let the hot air out.
0: Well, it's this report for Mr. Stevenson.
1: Oh, well, what's the problem? They're all a bunch of good guys in my department.
0: Yeah, all except one.
1: Yeah, who's he?
0: Well, I can't tell you. It's confidential. But if I tell the truth about how this man works, he's liable to get fired.
1: Now, look, sir. You were given a job. It's your duty to do it honest, no matter what.
0: But I don't want to get the man fired.
1: No, neither do I. But that ain't our responsibility. That's up to the boss. All you got to do is tell the truth in your report.
0: Well,
1: believe me, son, in the business world, there's no room for sediment. Duty comes first.
0: I guess you're right, Pop. I'll have to do it. But it's kind of a dirty trick to report all these things.
1: What's that?
0: Well, he's always falling asleep in the job and calling the boss names.
1: Oh, I see. Well, if he's that type of... Junior, have pity on this poor man. You can't report him. He's got a family to support.
0: Oh, you guessed who it is. Oh, I didn't want you to know.
1: Junior, don't do it. Have mercy, for my sake.
0: But, Pop, there's no room for sentiment in business.
1: Who's been filling your head with such stupid nonsense?
0: Well, you just said it, Pop.
1: Oh, well, I didn't mean it. I was wrong.
0: No, Pop, you weren't wrong.
1: Don't contradict me. When I say I'm wrong, I'm right. Junior, you just can't do this. Think how I'll feel, my own son doing a thing like this.
0: But, Pop, you said duty comes...
1: Never mind. You shouldn't listen to every Tom, Dick, and Harry who opens my big mouth.
0: I'm sorry, Pop, but I'll just have to do my duty. Thanks for straightening me out.
1: Oh, that's your final answer?
0: Yes, Pop. My conscience won't let me do anything else.
1: All right. Have it your way. But the next time you want some extra money, go to your conscience and get it from him. What a son. Squealing on his own clock. Thanks for straightening me out. If he hands in that report, who's going to straighten me out?
3: Perhaps I can be of assistance.
1: Who's that?
3: It is I, Digby O'Dell, the friendly undertaker. Greetings, Riley. You're looking fine. Very natural.
1: Honest, Digger, I feel terrible. I got trouble with my boy again.
3: Ah, yes. Boys can be a headache. Yesterday, some boys stole a sign from a laundry and hung it on the door of my place of business. Oh, I was furious.
1: Well, why? What did the sign say?
3: Free pickup and delivery.
1: Well, what Junior is going to do is worse. He works in my plant part-time, and his job is to hand in a report on how I work, and it's going to be a bad report.
3: Oh, I know how you feel. When I was an apprentice, an efficiency expert handed in a report on how I work. In it, he said, O'Dell works like a beaver.
1: Well, what's wrong with that? Isn't that bad?
3: It is indeed. In our profession, you work like a gopher.
1: But if this report is bad, I can get fired.
3: Have you reasoned with the lad?
1: Oh, it's no use. He's stubborn.
3: Then there's nothing you can do there. In our profession, we have a saying. If a man doesn't move when you nudge him, and he pays no heed when you budge him, if he doesn't respond when you bop him, just drop him.
1: Well, there must be something I can do.
3: Eureka, I have it. Has Junior handed in this report yet?
1: No, not yet. He's going to do it this morning.
3: Then you must stop him.
1: How can I?
3: You're his father and legal guardian. Make him quit the job. Then he won't have to hand in a report.
1: That's right. Why didn't I think of that before? Oh, Digger, you're a real pal. I'll remember you as long as I live.
3: And I'll remember you longer than that.
1: Well, I'd better get down to the plant and get hold of Junior.
3: In that case, cheerio. I'd better be shoveling off.
1: To think that my own son...
4: Hey, Riley, what are you doing up here in the office?
1: I'm looking for Junior. He's going to hand in a bad report on me. I'll get fired.
4: Some boy you got. Selling out his own fish and blood.
1: I got to stop him before he gets to Stevenson.
4: Tough luck, Riley. I seen him go into Stevenson's office about 5 minutes ago.
1: He's in there already.
4: Yeah, putting the hooks into you.
1: My own son squealing on me with his own mouth. The same little mouth he used to say da-da and goo-goo with.
4: Hey, look, Riley, the transom's open. If we get closer, we can hear what he's saying.
1: I don't want to hear it.
4: Come on, maybe it ain't as bad as you think.
1: But kill a shake.
5: This is a fine report, Junior. I'm happy to note that most of the men in the department are hard-working, conscientious, and intelligent.
1: I wish they'd hurry up and get to me already.
5: But this one here, he's not only lazy, but a bit on the stupid side.
1: They got to me.
5: You're sure about this, Junior?
1: Now's his chance to back out.
5: You can change your mind, you know.
0: Well...
1: Come on, son, change your mind.
0: I'm sorry, but that's my opinion.
1: I had to have a son who's stubborn like his father.
5: Then you recommend that I fire him, Junior?
0: Well, I think...
1: This is going far enough. I'm going in there.
4: No, wait, Riley. No.
0: I think...
1: Never mind what you think.
0: Pop!
5: Riley, what's the idea?
1: I'm going to tell you what I think.
0: But, Pop...
1: Don't pop me, you ungrate, or I'll pop you.
5: Now, listen, Riley.
1: You listen to me. You think you're smart, huh? Get an innocent little kid to squeal on his father so you can fire him.
0: Oh, no,
1: you
0: Pop.
1: Think you know everything, huh, Stevenson? Well, believe me, there's plenty you don't know. I've been getting away with murder for the last 5 years.
6: Like every time I want to sneak out for a smoke, I fix up a dummy at my machine and nobody knows the difference.
4: You didn't know that.
6: Hey, will you please, my
4: car?
6: Now, remember when you asked for suggestions and proof in the company? Remember the note you got that said, get rid of Stevenson? Well, that was my suggestion. You didn't know that.
5: But, Riley,
6: and not only that. For a year, you've been trying to find out who put the cuckoo in the time clock. Well, I did.
4: And not only that...
5: Listen, you big dumb clock, we're not talking about you. We're talking about Gleason.
6: And not only that, boss, I'm the biggest liar in the whole planet.
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1: And then, Peg, when I found out, I almost fell through the ceiling. Boy, it's lucky for me. Boy, it's lucky for me Stevenson has a sense of humor. Otherwise, I'd have been fired for sure.
2: Oh, Riley, why didn't you talk this over with me last night? I knew it was Gleason who was getting the bad report.
1: Well,
2: that after 17 years, you can't keep secrets from me.
1: Oh, Dumplin, you're so understanding.
7: 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Mrs. Riley is Paula Winslow, Bigger Odell is John Brown, Junior is Tommy Cook, and Stevenson is Ken Christie. 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